0: dustbowl. That says that we're in deep trouble.
1: And Russian forces have hit the Ukrainian capital, Kyiv, with missiles, sparking fires in the city centre. Ukraine's military says warehouses in a central district are on fire. Kyiv's mayor says medical personnel have been sent to the area. Ukraine, meanwhile, has carried out one of its deadliest drone attacks on Russia so far, killing at least 13 people in a region more than 1,000 kilometres from its border. To the weather, multiple watch and act alerts remain for flooding, mostly in the north of the state. There's also a severe weather warning for damaging winds for coastal areas east of Orbost. For the state's damaging winds likely for the far eastern Gippsland coast during the morning, and isolated showers mainly on and south of the ranges. For Melbourne, cloudy, a slight chance of a shower, most likely this evening, heading for a top today of 15. Right now it's 12 degrees in the city. 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
4: Five minutes past 10 on this Tuesday morning. Very nice to have your company. In a couple of minutes, just a small break from the talk about the road conditions. I'm going to talk about a brand new book that's out today, looking at the experiences of women in the Australian music industry. I know it's not Friday. We're still going to talk about Australian music. The book is phenomenal. It's been written by someone who's had their own experiences in there as part of the band, the award-winning band, Camp Cope. More on that in just a moment or two. But we are obviously trying to get a bit of a sense of what's happened after the rain, after some of the potential flooding that you might have seen, depending on where you are in the state. What's it done to roads? Obviously, road conditions always a problem, but we seem to be in a particularly wild state at the moment. Yesterday, 30 cars damaged by a pothole on the Princes Freeway at Bunyip. Today, we've been hearing about multiple cars being impacted on the Calder Freeway near Gisborne. It's prompted me to just sort of get a sense of you call in, tell me what's happening all around your area, and we can find out, I guess, a little bit of our own personally created map of road conditions. So far, C-minus, not great news is what I'm trying to say here. Betty on the line from MAFRA. Betty, good morning to you.
5: Yes, hi. Yeah, look, I went through that area at Bunyip yesterday morning about 6:30, and at that stage there were several cars pulled over as their lights, you know, hazard lights, and I started to wonder what was going on. I was in the right-hand lane. I'm well aware there's potholes in the left-hand lane. My son came through about 30 minutes behind me. I was taking my car to Lilydale to get things done on the gas, and you can't get them done in Gippsland anymore. That's another subject. Anyway, yeah, so when my son came down, there was cars all over the place along the side of the road, and he was in the right-hand lane, and all of a sudden, the car in front of him slammed on its brakes, and he had a truck behind him. He narrowly missed the car in front that slammed on its brakes in front of him. And, you know, managed to avoid a collision. He was shook up for the rest of the day, basically.
4: It's a big shake-up, Betty. It's really alarming when that happens. Thank you for calling in on that, hoping everyone's okay. The other big question we're having as this pothole conversation is continuing is, well, repairs are being done. Are they just getting washed away? What's actually going on with that? Now, something Dale knows quite a lot about. Dale, good morning to you, mate.
6: Good morning, Nick. How are you?
4: I'm good, mate. I'm good. You did this once for a living.
6: Yeah, I did it for 12 years or so, just doing different jobs in the Shire, Flinders down the Mornington Peninsula. And it's now Mornington Peninsula Shire now, today, that we used to be that. And, just the old way of doing it was put a bit of cold premix in it and they'd use the old hand whack-a-rammer, which was, you know, the whack-a-rammer that just pounding the road over the cold premix. And they lasted for for a real long time. But they put tar around the actual hole and tar it around so it stops the water from getting into it. And that just that fixed the problem for a long time. So that was basic pothole fixing, but they do the big patches differently, of course. But
4: so are we doing it differently now? Is that part of the problem? Has the system changed?
6: Oh, definitely. Right. Yeah. No, it's just not holding. They might put a few stones in there, and I've seen them do it plenty of times. And they just put them in there, or they roll it with the truck, and it just they don't. The thing is, I think, is when the water gets into it through the patch. You know, they used to tar around the patch after they'd pound it, have about an inch high above the ground, above the road, and it'd be pounded down. And they don't do anything like that. They just roll it. There's not enough manual maintenance to it, I don't think.
4: Right. So when we have the water like we've just had, the rain, it's just getting straight in and washing some of that repair out.
6: Yeah, yeah. Yeah, that's what's happening now, I think, anyway. That's my opinion.
4: Well, Dale, you're the best qualified out of you and me, that's for sure. Dale at Lima East, thank you very much, mate. Jason on the line from Dalesford, good morning.
7: Good morning, Nick. How are you, mate?
4: I'm good. What's happening out your part of the state?
7: I mean, it's as bad as everywhere else, but my comment is more so towards how roads are maintained in Victoria. The issue that I, as I see it, is that everything is contracted out to private contractors.
4: Mm.
7: We used to have the Country Roads Board, which would have, you know, all areas would be covered by crews all allocated to certain areas, and they would repair the roads. They'd be daily on patrol looking for problems and fixing problems.
4: People who knew the area as well, people who knew what that road looked like a week ago.
7: 100%, yeah. But the problem we've got with private contractors, and I'm not saying private contractors don't do a good job, but an assessment is made of a stretch of road or a pothole or whatever the problem is, then that assessment is probably given to someone else. They have to allocate the work and fund the work from a budget somewhere. Now, by the time all this happened and the job's allocated to a contractor, there's a pothole developed, 50 metres up the road, or this has got worse. There's another section 10 metres away or 100 metres away. But because the contractor is only being paid for what he's allocated to do, then he's only fixing what he's being paid for. You're just left with a patched area here, but 100 metres up the road, a pothole not being fixed, that's twice as bad. So the problem is that that it all comes down to the mighty dollar. People fixing the roads, contractors, are doing their job, but they're only being paid to fix what was assessed, who knows how long ago, 3-6 months ago.
4: It's a really interesting insight into that. Jason, good on you, mate, and thank you. Jason in Dalesford. We can come back to this conversation. I'm not going anywhere. You got me until 11 o'clock. It's 1-300-977-222. Did get a text in earlier from Sandy saying, of late when travelling on the potholed roads, firstly, I slow down. But if there is a car in front, I follow it so I can see if it's taking evasive action or suddenly having trouble. And if it's two lanes each way road and there's no other traffic and good visibility, I straddle the two lanes, which avoids many of those potholes. 1-300-977-222.
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4: I touched on it before, but there's a brand new book out today about Australia's music industry. It is called It's Not For You. It's the stories of women, gender-diverse musos, their experiences in the music scene as told to and through Kelly Dawn Helmrich, who spent years as a member of the wildly popular award-winning band Camp Cope. Now,

0: caught up with Kelly to talk about the book a little while ago, and what she heard from the artist she spoke to. And these are big names. This is Sarah Blasco, Courtney Barnett, Fanny Lumsden, Vicar and Linda Bull, even Marsha Hines. Now, I started by asking her just how important it was for her to tell those stories and tell them well.
1: It was so important that I think it gave me daily mental breakdowns because I wanted to do it right. I felt like when we started pitching the idea and, you know, I started piecing it together, I both said, I can't believe this hasn't been done before, but I can also understand being involved in the climate of the Australian music industry, why it hasn't as well. It was so essential. There was so many people to consider as well. Picking the right people to reach out to and put it all together, that was like so purposeful and agonizing too, because I think I could have written three more, you know, with incredible artists from this country. And yeah, it was both. That's where I land with it, is that I can't believe no one else has done it, but then I can when I sit and I talk to people about it too.
0: I want to talk more about some of the stories you heard, but I want to start with your own experience, because obviously your time in the industry drove your understanding, your desire to get this out.
1: Yeah, we would always joke together when something kind of absurd, be it sexist or just a funny story, that it'll go in the book one day, like they won't understand it right now. Like right now, people are not going to get it, but maybe in 10 years' time, it'll be interesting to talk about. And we always had this ongoing joke. And so when I sat down and started chatting with these incredible women, it would remind me of these moments in my life that I could kind of connect it to. And that's where a lot of that, like the memoir side of it, comes from.
0: You say 10 years. I mean, that's almost, it's what, 11 years since you formed as a band. Do you get a sense that the people coming up now will have different, better stories to tell?
1: I hope so. You've got to have hope. What else do you have? And I think that it is, I feel as though people may be going into reading the book as if it is going to be angry, scathing review of what it is. But I think it's not. It's a love story. Like, it is a love story to these artists and the industry and my time within it. Love stories are dramatic and complicated and not always easy, you know, but I have hope. I have hope for the future, and that's why I chose some artists as well that weren't, that were up and coming and on the newer side of things. And I really enjoyed talking about how they were changing the whole industry for the better.
0: That is an interesting story to me, because I know you spoke to Vicar and Linda Bull. I was speaking to them just a couple of weeks ago, and we did look back at their decades and decades of time in the industry, and they had real concerns for the people coming up under them, for the people trying to find a space in the music industry now, about it being not just viable, but, you know, they had been through a lot, and they were telling me there were times they just wanted to pack it all in and walk away, but they have a real concern about people getting chewed up even more these days.
1: It is a concern. I do like talk about it a bit. I think particularly in the chapter with Kirakudu and Raya, I go into this. So this is a Kira being an artist who has been in, she won't tell me how long she's been making music. She just says a long time. She won't tell me. who went through a really, you know, kind of up and down journey of finding her place and dealing with the wrong people. And then someone like Raya, who seems to be coming up in a very healthy, good environment, surrounded by the right people. But I think there's so many, it's like beyond being a young woman in the industry or a woman of colour in the industry is really, there's so much unknown at the moment, and I fear for everybody. I fear for so many industries, creative industries too. at the end of the day, those people are the ones that are going to support you through from the beginning, and they'll be there at the end. You know, like a creative career, and especially music, there's so many ups and downs, and you get hype and you get to be a buzz band and you get a hit single, and maybe the next one won't be as good, or maybe the first album is sensational, but the second one, you know, people don't resonate with it as well. But those core people that helped you from the beginning and saw what you were in the beginning, they will stay with you forever. And this is something that I, like, with Camp Cope fans that I know really well, like, they were with us. The ones that were there for the very first show, I was recognizing those faces at the last one at the Opera House, you know. And they're, like, kids that I was seeing at punk venues at, like, places like Black Wire or the Old Bar, who have, like, now parents like myself, and we're having conversations about being parents and, like, this new phase in life, and they've followed me there and supported me there and in my next ventures. And I think that's why it's so important. It's, like, this really, like, you connect on more than just, I really like this band. And I think, like, oh, I really dig this song, you know, and it lasts lifetimes, these communities.
0: The book is called It's Not For You. What does that title mean to you, Kelly?
1: It is from our song Keep Growing, which is, I've been growing my hair out and it's not for you, which is to say that these things that I do for myself, even if you don't like it, it's not for you. So if you don't get it, that's okay. It's not for you, it's for me, which is a bit of a theme of the book, but also it's got a double meaning in a sense, where a lot of the times as a female artist, I felt like there were places and moments that were not meant for me. And talking to those women as well, this is a theme that they've also experienced in different ways. And sometimes it's not even someone making you feel that way. It's yourself. Like, it's, oh, this is not for someone who grew up here, or it's not for someone who is from this cultural background, or it's not for someone who makes this type of music. But then you prove yourself and you prove them wrong as well. So it's both saying, screw you, it's not for you, but also, like, overcoming that, those voices saying that something isn't for you, you can prove to them actually that I'll do it my way, and it is.
0: You spoke to people as diverse as Marsha Hines, Sarah Blasco, Fanny Lumsden. I mean, were they telling you similar stories of these elements of self-doubt?
1: There was self-doubt, I think, in all of us. What a human thing to feel, you know. But, I mean, Marsha, actually, not a lot of self-doubt there. What a powerhouse. Now that I think about it, not a lot of self-doubt with her. But I think there was people who may have looked at her and thought that she, like, I talk about a woman from, you know, of Jamaican heritage from Boston becomes the queen of pop in Australia. Like, what an incredible thing. And who'd have thought, you know, maybe not predictable, but fantastic that she was able to do that. And, yeah, I think I was very careful of not trying to pick the artist who would tell me the same things.
0: Yeah.
1: I think, you know, I'm really cheesy, like, music can change the world, and I think that looks different for so many different people. So I'm like, who changed the world for this type of person? Who changed the world for this type of person? And that's what I was, like, curating the book for.
0: That's not cheesy. That's what music's for. It's supposed to be telling us how to live differently or to look at the world differently. That's what all good art is meant to do. Everyone is going to be sick of hearing me bang on about this, but I do anytime I'm talking to an artist, is just whether we value our artists in Australia the right way, whether we reward them for wanting a career, or if there's still some element of saying, well, yeah, but what are you going to really do once this hasn't worked out?
1: Yeah, I feel like I touched on this with Kira a little bit, Kira Pudu. It's like we romanticize the struggle here, and I don't know if it's just art, but it's like we like our artists. It's maybe that tall poppy syndrome that we love to talk about. It's like we don't want to make anything too easy. We want them to, like, we really romanticize the underdog and the struggle, and I wonder how that impacts the way that people make art and continue to make art, and how that makes the artist feel. Is it like, must I live constantly in struggle? Must this always be me struggling to make

0: and meet, where, you know, we have funds and stadiums and resources for sport, which I wish would go to the arts as well, and that passion to our artists.
1: When you look back at your time touring, your time on stage, your time in the studios, your time practicing, is it good time? Is it memories that are happy to have?
0: I'm very nostalgic for it. Nostalgia is a hell of a thing, isn't it? I think I do say, and I say this a lot, it's like, you know, when you look back at like school and you're like, what a great time that I had hanging out at lunchtime with my friends. But then when you actually think about it, you're like, maybe that was a bit crap, actually. Maybe it was hard and difficult and confusing and the growing pains of it all. But I do look back with it maybe with rose-coloured glasses. But I think writing the book actually helped me realize how much love and appreciation I did have there, where maybe there was a little bit of resentment or, you know, feeling of heartbreak even. Like, did music break my heart? I retired from it before I turned 30. You know, I was like, I'm done. But definitely writing was very cathartic and helped me, like, sorry to use the reader is therapy, but it helps me navigate some tricky memories and things that I had with it all.
1: That is the wonderful Kelly Dawn Helmerich speaking to me a bit earlier. Formerly a member of Camp Cope, the award-winning band, now an author with her book out today. It's called It's Not For You. Some incredible stories as told to her by women and gender diverse musicians about their time in the industry. 1-300-977-222 is how you can call me.
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1: Now, of course, all this morning, people have been getting in touch regarding road conditions out their way. We've seen a lot of rain around. We know that doesn't cause damage to roads, but can exacerbate it, particularly if repairs have been done recently or maybe not to the standard we would hope for. One text says the roads interstate are excellent and some are also regularly flooded. It's the quality of the work here, either initially or ongoing, that seems to be the problem. Don's in Talangata. Don, good morning to you.
5: Good morning, Nick. How are you?
1: I'm good, mate. What are you seeing out your way?
5: Well, it's all over the state, as the commentators you spoke to today. I mean, the roads are worn out, Nick. It's not just the potholes. The main cause is the roads are worn out. They haven't done reseals on the Murray Valley Highway in the last 2 years. And I think the what they're supposed to do is about 5% of each state highway, which in this area is about 120 k's from Madonga to Corryong. And so they should do about, you know, 6 kilometres of reseals. And that stops the water getting into the worst of the roads. But to do a reseal, they've got to do the drains, clean up any patches that are already wearing, and they haven't got the money for that. You know, the Labor Party has not spent the money in the country ever since they've taken office. And the roads are only going to get worse because they're worn out. You know, you can't expect a road to last for 60 years without doing any reconstructions. And they haven't done reconstructions they're supposed to do in the last 4 or 5 years. Because
1: yeah.
5: all the money's gone to the cities.
1: This is the big concern everyone's been sharing with me today. And Donna, it's good insight from you, and thank you. Again, 1-300-977-222. That's how you can give me a call. You can text 0467-842-722. You know how much I love to hear your voice, though, so give me a call instead. Look, changing topic for 1 or 2 minutes into something very, very important. Southwest Victorian Women, there's now got a specialist menopause care available. Clinic has opened up in the Warrnambool Base Hospital, and I think it's going to be a big difference for many people living in that area, maybe even a real game changer. It's actually part of a Victorian government initiative to open 20 specialised women's health clinics right across the state. And it's interesting to see

0: women need specialist treatment for. So the great thing about the Menopause Clinic is they've got a variety of specialists within the one place. So for the one at Warrnambool Base Hospital, they've got a gynecologist, they've got a specialist nurse, they've got a physiotherapist, social worker, dietitian, and continence nurse. Now that is the complete package. That means that women won't be fobbed off and just told to grin and bear it. They will have experts who have empathy, understanding, and are up to date with the latest science with menopause care, because we know, I have been banging on about this for years, and I've been, you know, in Parliament House, this is a big change and it is a real win for regional women.
1: This is, like, we're talking real wraparound services here, which compares to the fact that I think, you know, last time you and I spoke, for most women, particularly regionally, it's your local GP who's your first and maybe even only point of call for so much of this.
0: Yeah, and unfortunately, what I know because of all of the health advocacy I've been doing is if your local GP is, say, Gen X or older, they were given almost zero, maybe 1 hour of education about perimenopause and menopause. It's not their fault. It was not part of the medical curriculum. So that is changing. And the good thing is the science has changed. So a lot of the older doctors will have a knee-jerk reaction of, oh, HRT causes breast cancer. And we now know that is not true. That research has been walked back, and now you'll get people who are completely up to date and also very understanding about it. And I think that that's really important because it is quite an emotional time for women. Mm. And I think the thing that most women say is, I just don't feel like myself anymore. So you can go to this clinic and talk to someone and find out what's right for you. Find out your family history. Find out, you know, what is going to be your choice, because as much as I love HRT, some women choose not to take it. And so there are other things you can do. But I think the last time we spoke, I was recommending that people use telehealth because if you weren't happy with your local GP, but now you've got specialists and it's free. So it's just such an incredible initiative, and it's something that we campaigned for in 2023. And so I feel quite proud that it's actually come to fruition.
1: Only took 3 years, Shelley Horton. It's very well done.
0: The government does not move quickly.
1: Is it an important shift, and forgive me if I'm getting this wrong, but to have it as specialised menopause and not folding it in with a more broad reproductive health outfit, does that show a bit of a shift in our thinking on this?
0: Yeah, I think it does. Look, I'm never going to split hairs. If they call it a pelvic health clinic, I'm fine with that. But as long as they've got specialists who know about perimenopause and menopause, I think it's also a shift because we never used to say the words.
1: Yeah.
0: We'd call it the change, or we wouldn't talk about it at all. So for the fact that the words are actually there, it is a menopause clinic, it means it's a great place for you to get really good information. And I love the fact that they have expanded it. So it's not just a GP, but even things like mental health and sexual health. And I'm really impressed that they've got a continence nurse, because it's not a very nice topic to talk about. But when we're talking about how our hormones change, it affects our dryness down there, it affects urinary incontinence, and that can lead to UTIs. And we know that UTIs in older women can lead to sepsis and death. So this is where we are actually treating it as a proper condition that needs assistance, not something that you grit and bear it or soldier through like my mum's generation did.
1: Shelley, you started the morning talking about inclusive healthcare. That was through the lens of the LGBTQIA+ community, finding somewhere that they felt safe and accepted. But in many ways, that's what this menopause clinic is offering to women too, a judgment-free space to come in and talk about things like continence.
0: Absolutely. And I know that there are elements of this that are relevant to trans patients, and this is very, very inclusive. But it's also, I think, you're not getting just your 15 minutes with a GP. These are longer appointments because you can't really get into the weeds of menopause in 15 minutes. You need to look at the mental health side, your bones, your heart, everything. And that's going to take a bit more time. And I'm just so impressed.

0: that you've got so many options there, and this is incredible, easy to access care that women need.
1: Shelley Horton, always great to catch up, and thank you. She's the author of I'm Your Perry Godmother. She's become almost a voice for people who are looking for better care around menopause and perimenopause. We've been talking about that brand new menopause clinic at the Warrnambool Base Hospital, part of an initiative to open 20 specialised women's healthcare clinics right around the state.
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1: 25 minutes until 11 o'clock on the topic of roads. Many texts, many calls still coming through talking about that quality. Kev's just over the border in Moama. Good morning, mate.
4: Morning, Nick.
1: Kev, we've been hearing so much about road repairs. We've been hearing concerns about the work being done. What have you been thinking while the conversation's been happening?
4: Yeah, so it was interesting. I listened to the ABC quite a bit, and I can't think what show it was on last week, but there's been a bit of a pile-on of the repair contractors going on, and one of your previous callers was correct about, you know, the contracting system is long and takes time and, you know, it doesn't work in our favour. But this guy rang in and said, look, I repair the roads and I'm copping flack because I'm not doing good repairs, but the contracts I'm getting are specifying how I should do that repair and it's not the best way it can be done.
1: That is interesting. And I think it does go to some of that contracting concerns that people have. You know, someone calling in before saying it used to be people who knew that stretch of road, who would see it week to week, coming and seeing what needed to be done. It's very different now.
4: Oh, yeah, yeah. We've got, like, we used to have a road gang.
1: Yeah.
4: That would have one or two trucks and they'd go around and do the repairs. Now, at a long-winded contract process, you've got to have a separate contractor to do the road management plan and put out all the signs, and which then stay there for 6 months after the repair's already been done. And don't get me started.
1: Kev, you're in the glorious Twin Town, the beautiful Echuca, Moama. I imagine you're across the border. Do you see a noticeable difference when you're in Victoria in terms of road repair?
4: I do, yes. New South Wales, not great, but it's not as bad as Victoria. We very recently had a holiday in South Australia, which was better again. Later this week, I'm going to be popping across to Tasmania, and I was there just over 3 years ago, actually on my honeymoon, and I did not see one pothole the whole time.
1: Kev, give me a call when you're in Tassie and give me an update on that. And thank you for giving me a ring in. Kevin Moama and Leon's in the Indigo region. Good morning, mate.
5: Good morning.
1: What have you been seeing around your way?
5: Oh, yeah, well, the potholes are getting really bad. There's no doubt about that.
1: Yeah.
5: The main reason, and I've watched this happen, because I've owned a taxi business in Beechworth. I don't now. I'm sort of more or less retired, but okay. I've driven taxis for a long time, since the 70s in Melbourne. But anyway, what used to happen, I think the previous caller might have been talking about, there was a road gang that, when it was a small shire, when it was the Beechworth Shire, and all the shires would have had these, that there was a small road gang that used to go around and fix potholes as soon as they arrived, you know. There was two or three guys on it with a truck, and they put the, you know, what is it, the coal mix or whatever, and we never had the problem, never. Never ever, and now it's just become ridiculous. Well, the thing is the shires are so big, we've got little mini bureaucracies all in these bigger shires, and we don't have the outdoor workers to do all this stuff, and you know it waits until there's something major, and then we have you do need the big companies to do, you know, proper road construction and when it gets round to that, but in the meantime the maintenance isn't done.
1: Yeah,
5: road maintenance, that's what it comes down to,
1: which could be a bit of a almost stitch in time saves nine kind of attitude. Leon, that's really interesting, and I think it goes too to something we haven't quite got into at the moment, is that of course we do have three classes of roads. You've got the roads being maintained by a local council, roads being maintained by the state, and roads that come under a federal aegis as well. It's all very complex.

mistakes, and sometimes difficult to know what road fits in where. We've got 20 minutes. We're going to talk about something very different in a moment, but we've got 20 minutes if you want to give me a call. It's 1300 977 222. This is the Human League.

0: It's the Human League and Don't You Want Me. Very quickly, because I don't have a huge amount of information for you yet. It is unfolding now. The federal government has announced a targeted bird flu vaccination program for priority species. They've just been out in fronting the media talking more about it. I know Warwick Long's been following along. There'll be more details to come on that very soon. Of course, we've been talking about roads, we've been talking about potholes, we've been talking about how dangerous it can be. Reno's on the line from Coburg, and you found out firsthand. What happened to you? Reno, you with me, mate?
1: Yeah. Sorry, I lost you then.
0: Okay. What happened to you?
1: Oh, no, I was coming down through Sunbury last night, and I was just driving, and all of a sudden, bang, the truck didn't.
0: Oh, mate, we have got you in a black spot. I think we're not hearing you very well at all. We might have to come back to you in a little bit. We'll see what we can do. Robert on line from Albury. Robert, good morning to you.
2: Yeah, good morning.
0: Yeah, what are you seeing across the border? Yeah.
2: Yeah, we're driving from Albury Wodonga up towards Gundagai, and the Hume Highway

0: there's a lot of sections of concrete roads, and they are perfect.
1: Yeah.
0: Not a pothole, not a patched pothole or anywhere like that.
1: I was on it myself on the weekend heading to Wagga Wagga, and there are patches of it that are just remarkable.
0: Yeah, now the only comment is that people will say, oh, concrete's not environmentally friendly. But if you look at the long-term thing how long is it they're not patched for, and is it more environmentally friendly by not being patched, you know? Anyway,
1: it was
0: just a quick comment.
1: It was a good comment. I'm glad we got in touch with you. Thank you very much. That's Robert in Albury-Wodonga talking about some of those concrete walls, concrete roads, I should say, on the Hume.
2: Are there any winners in the cost of living crisis? What's causing the algal bloom?
3: Questions. They've never been more important. So the one thing we'll never question is our duty to keep asking. ABC News, keep asking.
1: We will see what we can do to get Reno back on the line to finish telling his story. But it just struck me, in the last 45 minutes, I've spoken to two different authors. And I think for most of us, grabbing a book, sitting down to have a read, or even scribbling out a couple of lines on a birthday card, not something you think twice about. But literacy can be a real problem for many men in prison. It's a very different story. According to some research, a third of people who are entering prison have only completed schooling to year 9 or below. It can make things really tough on their release. But a prison in central Victoria, Loddon Prison, is running a program that's changing things up for some of the inmates. It's a focus on peer-to-peer learning. It's something that ABC Central Victoria's Anna McGuinness has been looking into. Anna, good morning to you.
4: Good morning, Nick.
1: Tell us about this reading program.
4: So I went along to Loddon Prison recently to see how it all unfolds. So there's an open weekly session run by a number of prisoners who are trained to be mentors in this role and are competent to be able to teach others. They run these sessions and then identify prisoners who need a bit more help through one-on-one support. And that can look pretty informal and relaxed, grabbing a cup of tea in 15 minutes in a cell or in the yard. And they're working through these books that are developed by a charity in the UK called Shannon Trust. They built this program specifically to address the high rates of low literacy among prison populations. And the program's now run in most prisons in England, Wales and Northern Ireland, and has received recognition for how successful it's been. And as you say, this is the first time it's actually been rolled out in Australia.
1: You actually had the opportunity to speak to some of those people who've been incarcerated about their experiences. What were you hearing?
4: So what I heard was that for adults in prison with low literacy, they tend not to feel very comfortable going along to formal education classes, sitting in a classroom where maybe you might get called out in front of a room of people. So this program, where it's so informal and one-on-one, is helping to bridge that gap to further learning. They learn the basics through phonics, but then they can move on to working through different courses and studies to help them when they're released. Here's one of the prisoners we've called John.
5: I've been doing construction work for 35 years and I've had a lot of struggles with trying to get through my VOCs, verification of competency and training.
4: Yeah.
5: And since I come to prison, it's worked with me one-on-one to try to understand the Shannon Trust plus what I actually work on the outside so I can move forward. But if it wasn't for doing the one-on-one, I probably wouldn't go to education because it's quite an embarrassing thing to realise that you can't read and write when everyone else can around you. So for these fellows to take their time from prison, they could do their prison time anyway, but for them to help someone else within the prison system is quite a selfless choice.
4: And so you've been able to kind of put it directly into practice through your training?
5: Yeah. So I started with the Shannon Trust book, we got through them, but now we're working on stuff that's actually going to change my future when I get released in a year and a half or something.
4: Yeah, and so what does that mean about how you look at your future now with these skills that you've got?
5: Like for the last 35 years I've been in the mines in Western Australia and I've not been able to get that second step into it, like most of the people I started with are supervisors or project managers, and I've never been able to do that, and same as my crane tickets, where now possibly I can make them chances and move forward.

0: in that career that I actually do, you know, but I've never been able to do before, so...
1: And, I mean, hearing him talk about what it means to have that peer-to-peer, that one-on-one, was amazing. But what sort of other impacts were you hearing in terms of getting that skill up when it comes to reading and writing and what it was doing to their lives?
2: So it's also for the men in prison that reading and writing, not being able to do that, actually does have an impact on what they can do while they're in prison, such as, I guess, writing parole letters or reading documents and just figuring out what's on the schedule for that day. I spoke to one of the mentors, Simon, and just on the tail end, you'll hear from one of his learners, Dane, about the impact that it's had.
3: Yeah, for myself, I find take reading for granted. Mm-hmm. Everyone does, I think. Mm-hmm. Yeah. And when you see someone that can't read, it's like debilitating for them. Like, it's filling in a canteen, sleep, or just the basic things, you know, even reading an officer's name on the tab, they can't, you know, do it. So, yeah, just that's really rewarding.
4: Yeah.
3: Another thing is, yeah, it's led. So when we see guys, our learners, taking the next step and starting to do a course, they're getting into further education because of this. They're getting the confidence to step into a classroom. Have you ever stepped into education
5: never,
3: in the past?
5: No. Before coming back to prison this time, I haven't been able to read, all right? I've actually come along, write my own letters now, and write cards, and it's amazing to think to the guys.
1: I mean, Anna, it's amazing to hear what it's doing for the people doing the learning. What about the people doing the teaching? What were they saying to you?
2: So the prisoners that are doing the mentoring can attain a certificate of competency called mentoring in the workplace. But there's also the other rewards that come from, I guess, helping others. And I spoke to Simon, one of the mentors we just heard from. He said that he's really looking forward to being able to teach his young daughter how to read when he gets released, which is a lovely, I guess, generational flow-on effect. And another prisoner I called Vlad, he's also a mentor. He talked about the sense of purpose it gives him while serving his term of imprisonment.
6: Over the years, I've been here for 7 years, and I've done countless, like, for example, parole letters for guys. And then, like, when they come to you and they don't know how to put what they want to put into words, and then you help them, like, the way they feel afterwards, the way you see them, like, I mean, some guys break down in tears. So just never had somebody help them to do something so simple, and because it means so much to them, because they've obviously got, you know, things with family and whatnot, and it's such an important thing for them applying for parole, and also because they can't put it themselves into words. And when you actually, like, see them afterwards, like, the gratitude that they have, it's almost a little bit overwhelming sometimes. So the three of us, we're all doing lengthier sentences. Like, for me personally, you need a sense of purpose in here. When you're doing a longer sentence, it's easy to get disillusioned and, you know, really, you know, we're all, even guys, you know, who are, you know, strong mentally, they have ups and downs, same as I do, so you really need things to give you a sense of purpose and to work towards, so...
1: And it's an incredible story. Can I just quickly ask you, what was the experience like of meeting these men?
2: Well, it's a pretty strange experience if you've never walked into a prison before. So it was certainly eye-opening. It sort of strangely felt like school camp a little bit, the way it's set up. And, yeah, it was just, I guess, having a chat around a table about... how well, I guess, this has been going. And I think the fact that they spoke so openly, as you heard there, just shows the success that the program actually is having for them.
1: I think it's incredible. It's a great article as well. And thank you. Anna McGuinness, reporter with ABC Central Victoria, telling us about that program at Loddon Prison, a peer-to-peer program teaching people how to read, benefiting those who are learning and those who are teaching as well. It's a great article. And it's up on the ABC website right now. You can go and check it out. Nearly time for me to get out of here. I'll catch up with Warwick Long really, really soon. Find out what's happening in his world. Obviously, we did just get that announcement about a key and very targeted vaccination program for bird flu being announced by the federal government just a few minutes ago. Finding more details for you if we can. Ted on the line from Maroopna. Ted, good morning to you.
7: Hello, how are you going?
1: I'm good. What have you been thinking about this morning?
7: Well, listening to all of it, and a lot of it is money and revenue, it is a concern that the more electric vehicles

0: we're getting on the road, the less and less revenue we'd be getting, because we're told by every litre of fuel we buy, so much is supposed to be going to the roads. Now, unless they address that, it's going to get less and less revenue to maintain these roads. In Maroopna, we've got the Midland Highway going through here, and even in front of the footy ground there, it's pretty bad, and heading out to Ardmona. But that's maintained not by the local council, and we've got a Echuca Road too coming in, not maintained by the local council. Is the revenue, like, should they be paying, some sort of cost towards the roads?
1: It's been a big conversation about making sure that is actually a part of electric vehicles. I will say, don't forget, we halved the fuel excise, which is theoretically where some of that money is coming from, to make petrol more affordable. And people would argue that not a lot of that fuel excise money has been deliberately targeted towards roads. We had Reno on the line before talking about his experience, a very dangerous one just recently. It was a bad connection. Reno, I think we've got a better line with you now. Good morning, mate.
2: Yeah. How are you, buddy?
1: I'm good. What happened?
2: Oh, I just passing through Sunbury last night, and just driving, and it was about 8 o'clock, and I just hit bang, and the car was going left to right, and I nearly lost it, but I got control, pulled over. Back wheel was damaged and blown tyre, and I hit a pothole, and then I got it all fixed after an hour in the dark because I couldn't see anything, and pretty dangerous where I was. And then I took off again and didn't realise the front tyre was blown too.
1: Oh, mate, that's terrifying. From one pothole.
2: Yeah, mate, it was a big pothole, because I'll tell you, the car jumped, like, you know, pretty high, and I thought, what the hell? And bang, and just, yeah, really bad.
1: But, is it a road you know? Had you seen that condition before, or was it a bit of a new area for you?
2: No, it's not that cold. The cold is usually pretty okay, but a couple of little things. But, you know, you see them fixing roads everywhere else, and there's nothing wrong with the roads, but they're spending money resurfacing roads that don't need it, and the ones that do, they don't do anything about it. It's not the first pothole I've hit, but, there's plenty of potholes around, and just leave them, you report them, and don't do anything about them.
1: But, mate, that is a shocker if you feel like you're about to lose control on that. I'm glad you're okay.
2: It was. I'm a pretty good driver, and I really, it scared me, but anyway, it is what it is, mate. I'm still alive. It's the main thing.
1: You are still alive, and that is 100% the main thing. Reno, good on you, mate, and thank you. I'm glad we got that story, because that is an absolute shocker, Warwick Long. Has that happened to you before?
3: When we were taking the caravan around Australia, we got pushed into a really bad section of road and lost all the tyres down one side of our caravan. That was the hairiest experience of driving that time. And similar to Reno, I remember we fixed what we had. The last spare tyre ends up on the caravan. And we thought we were fine. You started driving again a little bit. Bang, another one had gone. Clearly it had been damaged on that way, and I just hadn't been able to see it and pick it up. But every time I come in here that you're talking to someone, that makes me lean in and listen, Nick Healy. Like, Reno, what an experience. Yeah. And that just describes, I suppose, the fear a lot of people have with these mega potholes, particularly after these rain events we're getting right now across
1: majorly
3: the state.
1: So it's been really interesting to hear everyone's story. While I've been doing that, we've been getting some breaking news from the federal government.
3: Yeah, just a quick one. We'll give you the proper update on the country hour, but literally 20 minutes ago, the federal government announced they're going to start vaccinating priority species against bird flu as the situation of bird flu continues to get worse. Now, you need to give two doses of the vaccine. This is why Australia's been hesitant to do it. With wild populations, really hard to catch the same wild bird twice and know it's the same wild bird in numbers. So they're going to start in zoos with key species, like threatened species, so populations are protected. So that's how it's going to start, and you'll hear more about that at midday. Elsewhere today, see if you can see where I got this idea from, given today's date, Nick.
1: Go for it.
3: We're doing a season census on the country hour today. So I want you, if you're out there listening, you can text now. I'll get it for the country hour at midday. Text right now. I'll start the sentence for you. The season so far is, finish that sentence for me, and we'll go through a few at lunchtime today. It's the country hour's season census, the second most important census you will do today.
1: Thank you very much. He's back with you after midday. Lots to unpack, and they'll get more information on that vaccination program as it comes to hand. As Warriors was just saying, I only got announced 20 minutes ago. If I didn't get to your text today, I'm genuinely sorry. It's been a big big morning, and we'll do it again tomorrow. It's news time. It's 11.
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0: Good morning, Natasha McFarlane with ABC News. The federal government has announced it's rolling out vaccines to protect native animals from the H5 strain of bird flu. Last week, authorities confirmed the first mass mortality event involving Australian wildlife after the virus reached the country's shores earlier this year. Dozens of birds have already contracted the flu. Agriculture Minister Julie Collins says the states and territories will immunise priority bird species in captivity.
1: The priority species will be identified based on vulnerability to the H5 bird flu and the potential conservation impact, informed as always by scientific advice.
0: Victorian Premier has announced he will push back the start date for controversial work-from-home laws until the middle of next year. Several business groups have voiced concern about the proposed laws, which were meant to come into effect next month. The laws will now commence at the start of July next year, with debate on the legislation also delayed. Premier Ben Carroll says it's part of a reset with the business community, and he will consider any sensible amendments.
2: I support work from home. I support flexible work. It is good for working families. Equally though, we need to make sure that our economy, everyone knows it's a partnership between working families and the business community and the government.
0: A Melbourne Eastern Suburbs mayor has spoken out against the opposition's plan to collect waste bins weekly. 33 Victorian councils currently have fortnightly rubbish collections, which Liberal leader Jess Wilson has called disgusting and pledged to scrap. Burundara Mayor Wes Galt has told 774 ABC Melbourne that switching back will undo council's environmental progress.
3: After we introduced this current system, our waste to a landfill reduced by 70%. We're aiming for 80%. It's been a fantastic success. And the concern we've got, if we've got weekly collections, people may opt just to drop the rubbish into the rubbish bin rather than recycling.
0: The corporate regulator is putting some insurers on notice for failing to explain why costs are rising, with car insurance premiums soaring above inflation in the 2024-25 financial year. The Insurance Council of Australia says premiums are under pressure due to extreme weather events, taxes and rising vehicle repair fees. ASIC Commissioner Alan Kirkland says when customers make complaints, around 30% end up getting a lower price.
4: Shows that the price that you are offered may not be the lowest price that you could pay. This also shows that loyalty doesn't pay. So customers who are loyal, stay with their same insurer year after year and don't push back on prices are likely to be paying more than the customers that do push back or the newer customers who've just come through the door.
0: Venezuela's acting president has announced humanitarian aid for Colombia after a magnitude 7.4 earthquake shook the country. The quake struck at a depth of 103 kilometres in the Choco province. At least 100 people are dead and dozens more missing, with locals desperately searching through the rubble for survivors. Venezuela is still reeling from a twin earthquake disaster less than 2 months ago, but interim president Delcy Rodriguez says the country is ready to help.
5: Today we also woke up with the news of a quake in our sister country, Colombia. From here I offer our solidarity with the people of Colombia, with its authorities, with the government of President De La Espriella. This morning I gave instruction to organise humanitarian aid to send to Colombia.
0: US chipmaker Nvidia has announced a new deal to raise more than $708 billion of investment to finance the building of artificial intelligence computing infrastructure. And to sport, Matilda's great Tamika Yallop has joined Wellington Phoenix for the upcoming A-League women's soccer season. The 35-year-old has announced she's leaving Brisbane Roar to play in New Zealand to be closer to her family. Yallop has played the most matches for Brisbane Roar and is also the team's leading goal scorer. To the weather, multiple watch and act alerts remain for flooding, mostly in the north of the state. There's also a gale warning for the east Gippsland coast. For the state, damaging winds likely for the far eastern Gippsland coast during the morning. Isolated showers, mainly on and south of the ranges, tending scattered about the eastern

0: ranges during the afternoon and about the southwest in the evening. For Melbourne, cloudy, a slight chance of a shower, most likely this evening, heading for a top today of 15. Tomorrow, showers easing, also 15. Right now, it is 12 degrees.
1: Alan Jones was a broadcasting powerhouse. 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
3: You're with Mary Guerin.
4: Good morning. It is here, Census Day. Yes, I know some of you will be thinking, oh, really? We're all across this. You've read things, you've researched things, maybe you've already done it and you're feeling smug. But for the rest of us, if you are not and you are thinking, ah, I've got homework to do tonight, well, we are here for you. Tell us your questions. Demographer Liz Allen is here to take your last-minute questions. Anything you want or need to know about the census. I am continuing to revel in this little moment that we have every 5 years about this part of being a snapshot of history. Maybe you're not as excited about it and maybe you're being dragged into it. You want to know a bit more. Well, Liz Allen is here to take your questions and also she's got a particular, very personal connection to the census that I didn't know about before very recently, and you'll want to hear about this. And it really does go to show the many levels of importance of the census as well. So stick around for that conversation and do please give us a call to ask Liz your questions. Also today, where does this take you back to?

0: Yeah, if you know it, you know it. And of course, so many of us do. Paul Simon's landmark album, Graceland, is turning 40. Can you believe it? What did it mean to you? If you are Gen X or a boomer, I think personally this is the album that joins Gen X and boomer. It's the one thing we can agree on. You'll remember it was everywhere. And it is one of my favourite albums of all time. I had it on permanent rotation. It ramped up my musical knowledge by several rungs, introduced me to artists I never had heard of before. What did it mean for you? For me, it was the lyrics that have made it live on. Dare I say, it's written by someone a bit jaded, middle-aged. I think I've grown into this album. Tell me what it means to you. We're going to be talking about the album. Remember the conversations, the controversies around it. We will talk about that. But tell me what your go-to track is on Graceland. Do you still listen to it? I'd love to hear from you. 1300 222 774. Tell me, do you think it was Paul Simon's greatest work? Controversial? Let me know. 1300 222 774 is the number to call. So we are talking Census and we are talking Graceland, but also coming up next, if childhood cancer has touched your life or life of your loved ones, you'll want to listen to this. My next guests will be telling their stories of the ongoing cost of childhood cancers long after treatment ends and what can be done.
1: This is The Conversation Hour with Mary Guerin.
0: Samantha Leffler had a one-year-old daughter, Florence, diagnosed with cancer. And she is living through not just that experience, but then the ongoing financial costs. Samantha is joining me now, and also on the line with her is Monique Keary, who is the CEO of Red Kite, which is a charity that's supporting such families as Samantha's. Thank you so much for joining me.
2: Hi, Mary.
3: Thank you.
0: Samantha, if I can go to you first and ask about your story. As I said, your daughter Florence was diagnosed with a Wilms tumour and you were pregnant with your second child. Tell us about that time for you.
2: Yeah, that's right. Yeah, look, it totally blindsided us. Cancer had never even been something that had come close in close

0: proximity with our family. So we were really just in over our heads. We had no idea what was going to happen, what treatment looked like, the financial impacts it would have on our family, the disruption. And then as well as that, bringing a newborn child into our lives, you know, we never kind of imagined expanding our family also meant doing that with a child with cancer.
1: Mm. And so that path led you to chemo and surgery and so forth. I must ask, how is Florence at the moment?
0: Florence is doing really well. She finished her treatment about a year and a half ago, and all of her scans have been really great. So she's doing really well.
1: That's so good to hear.
0: Yes. But she had to do some chemo. She had an operation to remove the cancer as well as her kidney. And then she then went on to kind of go on and do 8 to 10 months more chemo treatment. So it was quite a long journey overall. And so the first kind of 6 months of our son's life was, his sister battling cancer.
1: Mm. You're listening to Samantha Leffler, who has the experience of childhood cancer in her family, and we're talking about the ongoing costs even post-treatment. Let me know if that's part of your story as well. 1300 222 774 is the number to call. So Samantha, obviously just even hearing what you're talking about points to the emotional labour that you had there and the impact. Tell us about the financial impact as well on your family.
0: Yeah, see, it came at a really kind of tricky time for us. So I had just been made redundant like a month before our daughter was diagnosed, and I was relying on doing freelance work. And once she was diagnosed, I had to just kind of, I dropped all my clients because I wanted to focus on her. And as well as that, my husband, he took time off work, and you know, because cancer isn't just, you know, a short-lived experience, it's quite a long journey. He exhausted all of his leave, and he ended up having to take leave without pay. So a way for us to kind of navigate that with our mortgage is we had to enter into hardship with our lender and pause our mortgage repayments for a few months. And then once we commenced payments, we went on to reduced payments. So basically what that meant is after going through all of that, we had about a $40,000 arrears on our mortgage.
1: And what's the impact of that for you?
0: Like I said, we're about a year and a half out of treatment, and we've only just feel like we're back on our feet. And that's because we were able to leave our previous lender and refinance to reduce our mortgage repayments. So because we were entered into hardship and had that arrears agreement with our lender, we were kind of locked into them and didn't really have much wiggle room to reduce our finances. So it was definitely tough. There was a couple of moments there where I wasn't sure we could stay in our house. Definitely seemed there were times that we had to sell, like that might have been our only option. But thankfully, we kind of managed to work through all of that, and we were able to keep our house. And now we're in a position where we've reduced our mortgage repayments and whatnot. But in saying that, we still had a $40,000 arrears that got popped onto our loan. Yeah. So that's, you know, an amount that we're going to continue paying off.
1: Still negotiating all of that. Let me join in. Let me bring in Monique Keary, who is CEO of Red Kite, the charity who is helping Australian families in this way. Monique, how typical is Samantha's story?
2: I have to say, Mary, listening to Samantha's story makes me feel so sad because I know that this is a common story with the families we support. The fact that childhood cancer can push families into financial crisis at the very moment they need stability, compassion and practical support. So it's common. And the research that we did backs that up.
1: Tell us about the research. You've found some pretty discouraging figures out there about how out-of-pocket families with childhood impacted by childhood cancers are getting.
2: we knew that the financial hardship was challenging and significant, but the survey results really are shining a light on something that's much bigger and where action's needed. So it's actually the most comprehensive national evidence of the scale, duration and human impact of the financial burdens of childhood cancer. And we have some quite significant data around the out-of-pocket expenses experienced by families, which people don't think about. They think everything's covered in a country like Australia. It's not. But also to what Samantha's talking about, the greatest cost possibly being the loss of income and earning capacity for these families.
1: Mm. What does Redkite believe should be done? What are the bigger structural answers here?
2: Well, financial support needs to be recognised as an essential part of childhood cancer care, just like cancer treatment and psychosocial support. And what families need as part of that is timely and fit-for-purpose income support and also better navigation and access to government systems, which families in the survey said were challenging, to say the least. Also, they need stronger employment protections. Samantha talked about not being able to work in that freelance capacity, but families have shared their experiences of being made redundant while their child's been going through treatment, losing their contract, being told that they have chosen their child over their career. So some employment protections and some education of the workforce is also needed to help these families.
1: Mm. Samantha, what do you believe would have been the best support for you going through this?
0: I guess maybe a little bit more support from my husband's employer. They kind of, after he exhausted his leave, they didn't really offer any other kind of support for us, which definitely set us back and led us down the route of having to go and enter into hardship with our lender. But I guess in saying that, also our lender, maybe a little bit more compassion from them and, yeah, more options that we could have entered into to not put ourselves in as much debt. Yeah, I guess just knowing what was available to us.
1: Mm. What are your plans, Samantha, from here?
0: Well, like I said, I feel like we're kind of in a position now where we feel a lot better and more comfortable with our finances. You know, we try and stay positive. We can't change what's happened. We just have to move forward. So, just have to keep on keeping on.
1: Samantha, thank you so much for telling your story. Best of luck to Florence and your son and your partner as well. And Monique, thank you so much for telling us about Redkite's research as well.
2: Thanks so much, Mary.
0: Thank you.
1: That's Samantha Leffler, who is mum of two and graphic designer and has had that experience. Monique Akiri is from Redkite. Keep with your stories coming. Someone is saying maybe there should be child trauma insurance. Maybe you've been through that. I'd like to hear from you on the Conversation Hour. Also on this Conversation Hour, a little bit later, we will be talking about one of the most iconic albums of all time. Do you recognise it?
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1: Coming up, we will be talking about Graceland, the album. But next, they're already coming in, your calls and texts about the census, but 1300 222 774, hop on the line. Last minute questions for the census, that is coming up tonight. Liz Allen is a demographer and knows all about this. This is a particularly great time, not just as a demographer, but in her life as well. Censuses are personal for her, and you'll want to hear why. Liz Allen, thank you so much for joining me.
5: Thank you, and happy Census Day to you.
1: Ah, happy Census Day to you too. I was confessing, I love it. It makes me feel like a part of history, so that's fantastic.
5: Yes.
1: We've already got so many calls and texts coming through, 1300 222 774, for people who might just have been caught short and they haven't done it yet, or they've got last-minute questions. But really quickly, Liz, it is personal for you. You weren't counted in the 1996 census at all. Tell us why.
6: I was homeless as a 16-year-old, and the enumeration strategy at the time to capture homelessness didn't include me, so I wasn't enumerated. You know, homelessness has a way of rendering individuals really invisible. And, you know, I've made my life's work to ensure that no matter who you are, no matter your circumstances, no matter where you live, you deserve to be counted.
1: I love this. It's the real human meaning behind your work. Liz, were you aware at the time that you weren't counted in the census?
6: I was aware that it was happening at the time and I had no place.
1: Mm.
6: So
1: how did that make you feel as a 16-year-old?
6: There are layers and layers of shame that comes with not having things, not having the basics, that feeling of scarcity adversely impacts your brain and people, and you on a biological level, you know, it gets under your skin. And so I think it's, you know, you feel like you've been left behind, like you've been forgotten and the world doesn't need you.
1: Mm.
6: You know, I've been lucky. Opportunities have presented themselves to me by way of education. But if I didn't have those educators that said, hey, you know what, you should do something, I don't know where I'd be.
1: Yeah. 1300 222 774. You've just heard how important it is to fill out your census. Liz's own story. Joyce in North Melbourne, you have a question?
7: Yes. I'm very keen on the census. I rushed right in to do it online.
1: Mm-hmm.
7: And I'm probably the only person in Australia who could not work out the passwords and so on business.
1: Okay. Mm. So you tried to get online and you can't figure out the password. I must admit, I can't help Joyce because I haven't tried it online yet. I was waiting for tonight. Liz, can you give Joyce any... Oh, sorry, Joyce, what did you have to say? What was your question?
7: Yeah, I got online fine.
1: Yeah.
7: And I was sent a piece of paper that said the name... it gave me a census number.
1: Mm-hmm.
7: And a temporary password.
1: Mm-hmm.
7: I don't know why the word temporary was in there, but...
1: But it didn't work?
7: Yeah. When it wanted you to put in a new password.
1: Right. Okay. I think that might be pretty simple, but I will ask Liz to say whether it's simple. Hi, Liz. What do you think of Joyce's problem?
6: Yeah, Joyce, that must be incredibly frustrating. So what I recommend, if you're struggling to access and navigate that system, there are people to call, and ABS folks are on the standby on the hotline to answer questions and so on. So I would recommend that you go straight to the source here. And contact the good folks at the ABS. Their contact number, there are a few numbers for different matters. You can contact them online. If you would prefer to do it in the hard copy on paper, you can also ask the ABS to send out a hard copy as well.
1: I hope that helps, Joyce. Yeah, always good to go to the source. Fiona in the CBD, you have a question?
8: Yeah, I asked for a paper form to be sent to me and it hasn't arrived yet, but I'm wondering when's the deadline for the paper form to be submitted to you, because I'm scared of people turning up at the door knocking and saying, we need to come in, we're from, you know, the government, because there's scammers going around. We've been warned, there's warnings going on that people will illegitimately do that. And they're actually thieves, you know.
1: Right. So you want the paper copy. Liz, what can Fiona do?
6: Yeah, Fiona, I'm not from the ABS, but what I do know about this situation is that if someone does come, and this applies to all, if someone does come to your home and says they're from the ABS, You have every right to request, if not demand, them to provide proof. And they will have an ID that will identify them as an ABS person, and they're likely wearing ABS insignia and all sorts of other census type things. So, and it's okay to say, look, I want to check. In terms of that question about concern about when to send back the form, look, you can't complete the hard copy until you get it. Once you get it, fill it out in accordance with where you were and who was in the home with you on the night of the 11th of August tonight. And then you can send it in via reply paid. Generally, there isn't pressure put on folks about where your form is and so on. So long as you, once you get the form, you do it as soon as you can.
1: Fiona, good luck with that. Someone on text saying, look, I had trouble with the password too, Mary. It's not easy. Yes, it wasn't an easy fix, and I'll learn that potentially when I go on as well. John, you're in the Yarra Valley and you haven't got housing at the moment. Is that right?
9: Yeah, that's correct. I was in the team.
1: John, have we still got you? You're homeless at the moment. Is that right?
9: Hello?
1: Yes, hello. I think I just you just dropped out, John. What's your situation? What would you like to know about the census? Is it hard to sort of get your head around when you're homeless?
9: Well, I don't have the census. I don't have access to it.
1: Right.
9: I'm technologically challenged, and I don't know where to go. I'm in rural Yarra Valley.
1: Right, okay. John, hold on the line. Liz, what would you have to say to John?
6: Hey, John, please persevere, mate. It's super important. You can be counted, and I ask that. I know it's, you know, you've got a lot of stressful things happening right now, given, you know, living in a tent and so on. But if you can, contact the ABS or ask a mate to, maybe even go to a local library or somewhere similar to ask for assistance there, and ask and request the best way to go about it. There are places where hard copies are being provided at what are known as census hubs. They're being stood up in the interim where you can actually speak to someone and even have assistance and instructions face-to-face on how to go about responding. I do understand you've got a lot going on, but I do hope that you are reflected in the data, because your data is vitally important. The information of your circumstances are vital to the way that we can help support folks.
1: Do you think you'll be able to do it, John?
9: It's
1: important. We want to count you.
9: There is a council office at our local library, so.
1: So you're making way there?
9: I think so, yeah.
1: Yeah. John, good luck with that, and thank you. And, yeah, I join with Liz, and I'm sure a lot of people saying, yeah, absolutely, please be counted. We all do need that. That's for our services and maybe just to be counted. Sharon, you were a collector for the census, and I believe you wanted to say something.
10: Yeah.
1: Right, okay. We had that earlier query about people coming to the door. What are your observations about that?
10: I just wanted to make absolutely clear and to help your very nice guest that you actually I've got a question for her, which is, surely the census collectors now still have to wear the actual official high-vis or whatever it is that I had. I can't remember right now. And also that bag. We had a badge. We had very clear identification. Just want to clarify that with your guest.
1: Mm, Liz?
6: Yeah, definitely. So, and all census officers will have on them ID. So they're easily spotted. And if you are unsure, you can ask.
11: you can ask to see the person's ABS census collector identification, because they will be carrying it with them if they are a legitimate census officer.
1: We've got so many calls still on text as well, which I'll hope to get to. But Mike in Glen Iris, you have a comment?
12: Yeah, hi,

0: I opted to go by way of the MyGov login, and so I've not been privy to all the hard copy stuff. But I agree, anything that can make the census materials stand out and accessible is a must. And so, look, that's important feedback. ABS, if you're listening, can you please make the FOD more accessible? Because I agree. It would make it accessible and easier to navigate if there was something that stood out. So yes, that is definitely something an improvement that can be done. This is the first time the ABS has opted for this kind of digital first process in such a scale. Yep. And so, and that's to cut down on materials for environmental purposes and so on. And many of us, 85% of us, it's expected, will be online doing it. But yep, we need to get all of those materials right. And if you've got the time and the patience, I encourage you to contact the ABS and let them know.
1: You definitely think they'd be doing some feedback on that. I'm running out of time, yeah, but let's get to Sharon in Nunawading. You had a question?
2: Hello. No, I just wanted to tell you that my experience trying to do the census, I went to my local MP's office about accessibility and they called the police.
0: Oh goodness.
1: So what happened then, Sharon?
2: Well, I live in Healesville. Fortunately, I have a car, thank goodness. I am now in Nunawading. And I have been able to come to the library. However, my local services are just non-existent for online access, and the paper forms never arrived.
1: Right. Liz, what do you say to that?
0: I'm sorry that happened. I obviously can't speak to any of those actions, and I'm not an ABS officer. But please persevere. I'm sorry you had that experience. I reckon get hold of the contact number, the ABC radio will be able to broadcast the phone numbers to call. Give them a call and let them know the situation, and hopefully they'll either help you, direct you to where to find a hard copy soon, or they'll arrange to send one out to you.
1: Good luck, Sharon. That sounds terrible. We've got another comment on text saying neighbourhood houses. I think that was for John, if you can't find someone to help as well. Tony in Echuca, what's been your experience with the census so far?
3: Well, I've got the form first up, and then I applied by phone on the 3rd of the 8th to send me a paper copy. And I said, yep, we'll do that. And I haven't arrived. It hasn't arrived as yet. My mate had his the very next day. So I just wonder what's going on.
1: Yeah. What is going on, Liz?
0: Yeah.
1: You're not responsible, but we'll ask.
0: Yeah. It could be a number of things. So I know where I live, I don't get post every day. It could be a situation like that. It's a pity that has happened. Most folks I speak to have received it very promptly, but that's not to downplay your situation. So again, you could make contact with the ABS and talk it through, or if there is a place where you can go and pick up a hard copy, if you have capacity to do that, you can also speak to the ABS about that as well.
1: Do you think you'll be able to do that, Tony?
3: Yeah, there'll be no problem. I'll just wait for it, and if it turns up, it turns up.
1: If it turns up, it turns up. I think that's a good attitude. 1300 222 774, if you've got any last-minute questions about the census. This on text, Liz. My friend lives alone and is overseas on holiday. Does someone have to log in and register that she is overseas?
0: Great question. No. The individual, the friend, won't be counted in the census information because they were not in Australia at the time. That said, information from the passenger card as they were travelling in and

0: out of the country will then be used to pop the person back in by way of bums on seats into the population numbers. So don't fear, they won't be missed. One thing that the friend can do, and it's best that the friend does it, is there is an opportunity on the ABS website to let the ABS know that a particular dwelling will be vacant on the night, so that they know not to keep calling.
1: Yep. 1300 222 774 if you've got a question for Liz. Liz Allen is demographer and has a professional and personal connection, as it were, to the census, and it is census night tonight. Liz, there are a few different issues that have come up I can see reflected on text. One that's been a bit befuddling to me is that there have been reports that when it comes to ancestry, there is no box left, or there is no box supplied for China. It was reported that the ABS wanted to allow people to answer a question about which, potentially by saying which particular territory of China they were in. But other reporting says, look, it will go back and be counted as Chinese no matter what you put. Can you clear that up for me?
0: Yeah, look, I can't speak to the data processing that will be undertaken by the Australian Bureau of Statistics, but I can speak about the standard classifications that underpin the particular question of ancestry. And there is a specific classification that can be found online. There's a neat little ABC online article that can help you navigate to all this information. Mm. So basically, the standard classification does not have, say, for example, Hong Kong as a separate and unique ancestry. And so the ABS has been reported as saying that if someone were to say that they have a Hong Kong ancestry, then the data would all be categorised from there up to China. Look, I'm of the opinion that as long as you're not vandalising the census, i.e. you're not including incorrect, deliberately false information or drawing inappropriate pictures or swearing at the folks at the ABS.
1: Don't give them ideas, Liz.
0: Look, the things that I've seen on Facebook, I tell you what, if you're posting that stuff, your name's right next to it. Don't be doing that.
1: Wait a minute, your soul's supposed to be private, isn't it, Liz?
0: Well, if you're on Facebook and you're encouraging others to do wrong, the information is there.
1: I waylaid you. So unless you're doing that, what you're saying is that you can kind of put whatever you want, I guess, for your ancestry. It is sensitive, obviously, for many different places in the world, not least potentially Hong Kong. It is when, as a demographer then, when the ABS gets this data and then processes it. So there's the first thing, it's getting the data and then processing it.
0: That's right.
1: Is it possible for future demographers then to go back to the raw data and process it in a different way?
0: It depends what the ABS decides to do with each individual kind of, you know, if they decide to go, there are X number of people citing Hong Kong, right? So because we can't go through as researchers or even interested public and look at individual data. We just cannot do that. Mm. So instead it would be aggregated. But the question is whether or not that unique identity of a Hong Kong person can be adequately reflected. The trouble is that the ancestry question on its own is insufficient to give us a complete picture. That's why we've relied historically on things like language and religion and country of birth as ways to get a more fulsome understanding of ethnicity. Currently, we don't ask about ethnicity, and I'm hopeful that with time and with more mature conversations had in Australia about our diversity, we will get to a bigger picture where we can have questions asked and answered appropriately on who we are and what does it mean to be Australian.
1: Camille, you've got a question as well about the census?
2: Oh, no question, Mary. Edith,

0: in nearly 84, and I found it a breed. Yes, there was a temporary...
1: That's great to hear.
0: Good morning, by the way, to you and your guests.
1: Good morning.
0: yeah, a breed. I just thought, well, here's another challenge. And I'm not madly tech-savvy. I use it all the time, but, you know, not right up there. So I thought, okay, give it a whirl, and didn't have a problem.
1: That's really great to hear.
2: Excellent.
1: So there you go. Story. That's some
0: so
1: hope.
0: I might encourage other oldies to have a go.
1: Other oldies. you don't sound like that, Camille. You
2: no.
1: sound, yeah, you're killing it. Gary in Blackburn, what did you want to say?
3: Oh, I was just asking about the entry of personal details. In a world of cyber attacks and privacy breaches, I don't recall, because it's 5 years apart, I don't recall, like, it's hard to recall whether we entered this information in the past. It's a bit like voting, supposed to be anonymous as such.
1: Yeah.
3: You know, you still cast your vote. So I don't understand why you need to give your name if you're still casting other information in the census.
1: Gary, classic question. Liz, yeah. What is the answer to that? I can understand, Gary, being confused and also a little suspicious these days. Go on, Liz.
2: Yeah, and we need to be suspicious generally. And so I think it's having a healthy level of scepticism and suspicion is a good thing. I can tell you that names and addresses and date of birth have been collected in censuses for as long as I can remember. So what happens with that information? Why is it needed? It's not stored, and our individual information is not stored alongside those details. In fact, the ABS had a great job advert for a guillotine worker. And they, when they received the hard copies, their job was to separate that information from the maiden form, and so it's not stored. So it can go input into the system, it can be read into the system and stored. And if we're doing it online, it's a process of what's known as data being stored functionally separate. So in other words, that once the information goes into the system, that identifying information becomes separated from our responses. So anonymity is assured, and more importantly, it is guaranteed by law. So the system of the census falls under two important acts, that is the Privacy Act and the Census and Statistics Act. And there has never been a data breach impacting the census to date. And there's a long history of census taking in Australia.
1: Yeah, there is. Never has a guillotine worker, not since the revolution, have they been so important. Liz, just really quickly, how are you doing census tonight? Is it an occasion for you?
2: It is definitely an occasion, and I, my poor husband is very upset to learn that I'm hosting a census night with a bunch of students on campus. And the first thing he said to me is, he said, "Well, what about us?" And I said, "Well, you'll have to occupy yourself for an hour until I get there. I tell you what, there better be census pie."
1: Census pie? What's in census pie?
2: Well, it's got to be some kind of berry-related pie shape.
1: Oh, nice. There you go. That's a demographer joke. Demographer baking joke. What better way to end this on? Liz Allen, thank you for being so generous with your time, and happy Census
2: Thank you
1: Day.
2: So much. Happy Census Day to you.
1: Liz Allen, demographer, and thank you to everyone who has called in and texted in with questions. Look, you still have some time, and there are many, many different ways to do it. You have hope. You heard Camille. It's breeze. It's a breeze. I hope it is for me as well. You are listening to The Conversation Hour on 774 ABC Melbourne and Victoria. Coming up next, you're going to be talking about, well, I'm being very selfish here. It's one of my top albums, and it has been an iconic and landmark album for generations now, I'm going to say, at least for Gen X and boomers as well. Graceland, I'm talking about, by Paul Simon. Was it his best work? I'm going out there. What do you remember about Graceland? Where does it bring it back to? It is 40 years old. That's coming up next.
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0: You can call me Al, just one of the many hits. I listened again to it last night, and boy, does that album hold up. Sisonke Mumsingham, I beg your pardon, Mumsingham, is the author and presenter of Boycott and has looked at this, studied it, looked at everything from its worth in music, the cultural controversies around it, the benefits, disputed for South African musicians as well. And also, I believe, likes the album as well. Sisonke, thank you so much for joining me today.
1: Hi there. It's great to hear that in the background.
0: Yeah, it is. Just first off, let's have a baseline here, Sisonke. Do you like the album?
1: Of course. I love the album. Absolutely. It's iconic. I'm a Gen Xer. So Gen X?
0: Gen X? No, that was...
1: Yes. Born in the 70s. Yes. So it very much was a part of the soundtrack of my growing up. And I'm a South African, so it meant a lot to me.
0: 1300 222 774. It meant a lot to Sisonke and to me as well. What did it mean to you? Where does it take you back to? 1300 222 774. When I first heard it, Sisonke, I came a very low musical base. It hasn't really risen that much, I must admit, as well. It was a huge education in terms of artists that I wouldn't have heard before. And it was also buoyed, though. The reason why it was so importantly infectious, I guess, is it carried the celebration. Can we talk about that for a moment? The thing that Paul Simon channeled that really made it live in terms of music.
1: Yeah, look, for me, the reason why I love Graceland is, of course, because Paul Simon is an incredible songwriter. When Graceland came out, he had been in a bit in the doldrums in terms of his musical career. And this really revived it. Yeah, it really did. And of course, there was some controversy about how the album got recorded. It was done in the late 1980s when South Africa was still very much under a cultural boycott, which was backed by the United Nations. And so you weren't really, as an artist, allowed to travel to South Africa to record with musicians, and certainly weren't allowed to perform, in venues, because it was a segregated country and the world had decided that apartheid, was a terrible thing. So he breached the boycott in order to go into South Africa in order to record with these musicians. So it was controversial on that regard. But of course, the music that came out of it was remarkable. And as you say, infectious, but also part of a very long history and tradition of choral music in South Africa called Isitlatamiya, which is a beautiful choral music.
0: Yeah. And in terms of looking back at that controversy, so many things that were done 40 years ago do not hold up in terms of the processes behind them, the attitude behind them, the lack of appreciation of cultural appropriation. Paul Simon always was conscious of that. Looking back in your mind, Sisonke, does it hold up the way he went about it?
1: Yeah, I think if you look at the long arc of history, there were a couple of things that Paul Simon did that were clearly in violation of the cultural boycott, but that actually, ultimately weren't that big of a deal. So the big controversy at the time was that there was this place called Sun City. It was a casino and resort, and it was set up by the apartheid government so that international musicians could play at it and pretend that they weren't breaching the boycott. So it was in a sort of, it's a long and complicated story, but essentially Sun City was the focus of a lot of the cultural boycotts. And the reason the boycotts were there were because the country was segregated. And if you were going to play as a performer, for example, from Australia, you would be performing in front of a white-only audience in a country that repressed black people. What Paul Simon did was he didn't go there to perform. He snuck into the country. He was well aware of the boycott. And he essentially recorded in a studio with these black musicians whose music hadn't been heard much outside the country. So he didn't get a fee for, performing in some big venue. He didn't endorse apartheid by appearing in public. He kind of snuck in, worked collaboratively with these musicians, paid them well, gave them songwriting credit. So did all the things that you're supposed to do ethically, and then kind of snuck out again. People were mad at him at the time. I think it holds up. I think the way that he did it is, I think reasonable people can disagree about it. But ultimately, I think it does hold up. And the outcome, of course, was this remarkable album that exposed the world to this, you know, amazing music from my country.
0: Absolutely. It did open so many eyes, including mine. Sasonke Simang is with you. 1300 222 774. We're talking about Graceland, the iconic album. Lee and Glenn Iris, I'm not speaking well at all today, Lee. Tell me your memories of it or your stories around it.
2: Good morning. Well, I was very fortunate to go to the concert in Melbourne.
0: Oh, a concert
2: fabulous.
0: From the album, after the album.
2: The Graceland's album, Paul Simon, Ladysmith, Black Mambazo, Hugh Mazzucato, Miriam Makeba, it goes on.
1: And, wow.
2: We went to an after party at the, what was then the Hilton Hotel. And I had the, we're hanging out there. I was in my early 20s and I'm sitting there and the gentleman says to me, actually, I went to the bar to get a drink, and this man says, "Have you met Albert? Albert Mazabuku?" And I said, "No,
1: wow.
2: Hi." And the person that introduced me to Albert was Hugh Mazzucato, the famous trumpet player.
0: Lee, and mic drops.
2: And I have remained friends with Ladysmith. I remember going up in the elevator with Miriam Makeba and Paul Simon. And I remained friends with Albert Mazzabuco. His favourite song on the album was "You Can Call Me Al," which he just played when I got
0: that's
2: in the
0: fantastic.
2: Car. Remained friends with Ladysmith Black Mambazo for 40 years. Bless him. Albert just passed away very recently.
0: Yeah.
2: And they came back to Australia many times. They were my Zulu brothers.
0: Your Zulu brothers.
2: I've been to South Africa a few times.
0: And so, Lee, did Graceland...
2: never got to Ladysmith.
0: Oh. So really, that just gave you friendships as well as a whole new
2: friendship.
0: World?
2: I ended up being an anti-apartheid activist in my university days. But then, when they were gone, in the absence... Albert had said to me, "Lee, look to your own backyard when we're not here."
0: Yeah, Lee, thank you. Wow, talk about impact of an album. That is amazing. Susie, I mean, from Maribyrnong, you went to a concert as well.
3: I think the exact same one, but mine wasn't as glamorous as that. But it was, and we're talking late 80s, I'm sure. I can't remember. And
0: yeah.
3: I've been to many, many concerts since, but that sticks in my head. And the drummer and the backing vocalist, it was just sensational.
0: Yeah.
3: And it's one of my fondest memories of concerts.
0: Oh, that's great. Do you still listen to it, Susie?
3: Pardon?
0: Do you still listen to it?
3: I will now. I've forgotten, really, but it certainly stands the test of time, doesn't it?
0: It really does. Sasonke, I wish I were at these concerts. I'm getting a bit jealous now. I was a bit too young.
1: Yeah, me too. I was also a bit too young, but yeah.
0: Oh, that's what I'll tell the people anyway. Louisa in Ormond, you have been to a concert as well. Jealous again? Where was that?
4: It was in Harare, Zimbabwe, not long after Zimbabwe became independent. And what happened was Paul Simon charged a very low fee, something like 10 Zimbabwean dollars, so that as many people that could would attend. But also, I understood at the time that the reason he was having that concert at Rufaro Stadium in Harare was because it became multicultural. So a lot of South Africans, especially white, I would say mixed, but it allowed white South Africans as well to come to Zimbabwe and enjoy that concert. And it was an amazing, amazing day.
0: Yeah.
4: And if I may just say, Sasonke, as a South African, Zimbabwean, Australian, I just want to say I'm very proud of you. I see you now and again, and I'm very pleased and very proud of you.
1: Oh, thank you very much.
4: As a mum's generation.
0: Oh, how lovely, Louisa. Thank you. And thank you, Mr. Sonko. Really, these calls are just underlining, you know, the personal and political ramifications, the the waves that it caused across the world. I'll just finish off with David in Queenscliff. You went to a concert as well. Was that not Harare, potentially? Melbourne?
5: No, exactly. It's a little less glamorous, but no doubt that and Bob Marley and the Wailers were two standout. And Bathika Kamalo on bass and the backing singers and so on were unbelievable. The whole colour and movement was fantastic. And yeah, just brought Africa into Australia.
1: Oh, that's wonderful.
0: Yeah, it is. Sasonke, thank you so much for joining us today. Just as a final question, do you think we'll ever have an album like that? And in a good sense, we don't need an album like that to open up our eyes to different artists. Or are these collaborations, and I'm going to use that word deliberately, are these collaborations just still necessary?
1: Absolutely. I think it's what this album does is it reminds us of the power of music to speak in a language of our hearts, you know, that it doesn't matter where you're from. If you bring your culture and your music to one another with openness and humanity, that speaks across generations. And it's the most wonderful gift that we can give one another.
0: Thank you, Sasonke, for being with us today and talking about the great album.
1: Thank you.
0: Sasonke Nsingham. Her brilliant ABC podcast series is called Boycott, The Fight to End Apartheid. And also that touches on Graceland as well. And she's an author of two books, as we have heard as well from Louisa there, and a fine expat from South Africa as well. Talking about one of my best favourite albums of all time. And I believe, Bridget, we have your favourite song from this album.
6: I'm a massive Paul Simon fan. Yep. In fact, I cried when he and Art Garfunkel broke up. That was the most beautiful duo of all time.
0: Now, I say this album marks the highlight for Paul Simon, including Simon and Garfunkel.
6: I disagree.
0: His best work.
6: I disagree.
0: Okay, well, let's carry this fight over into the afternoon.
6: But I do love Diamonds on the Soles of Her Shoes from that album. But...
0: People say I'm crazy. No. People say you're crazy, Bridget.
6: Great song.
0: However, it is introduced a young girl's metaphor.
6: It's no Bridge Over Troubled Waters, is all I was going to say to you. So I will argue this till we are forever.
0: No, we're going to have to fight about this between 12 and 12:30 today.
6: Now, Mary, censors, everyone's probably sick of talking about it, but what we're going to talk about today is how the questions have changed over the years. They really have changed. But what I want to know is how has your life changed over the last 5 years since the last one?
0: Oh, good question.
6: I mean, I've got a new job, which is probably the biggest change in my life. I think that's sort of interesting. You know, 5 years ago we sat down and did this thing. 5 years down the track, you might have had a baby. You might be a grandparent. Who knows? We'd like to know.
0: In some ways, 5 years can be like 5 months.
6: Yes,
0: or
6: 5,000 years. That's exactly right. Also today, embracing baldness. We are going to embrace baldness. There's a lot of people out there who are saying baldness is the new way. And instead of all the stuff that can come with it, like loss of identity, it's a tough thing for people to go through. We want to embrace it and hear your baldness, your hair loss stories.
0: Yep. Proud and out
6: bald.
0: There.
6: And bald and bold.
0: Bald and bold.
6: Bald and bold.
0: The bald and
6: that's
0: the beautiful.
6: That's what we're calling it.
0: That's what it
6: that's
0: is.
6: That's good.
0: There you go.
6: Oh, I'm going to go and write that down.
0: That sounds fantastic. That is Bridget Duclos on Afternoons. Thank you so much for being with me on the Conversation Hour today. Shelley in Gippsland just says, look, Graceland, it's just great feel-good or sad music. She also says she had to go and get it because someone had taken it and given it away. She missed it too much. Anthony says that introduced him to the African sound, the music that's full of colour, and the song that stays is Diamonds. Songwriting at its best. I wish for you an afternoon filled with Paul Simon's Graceland. And also do write to me if you have any ideas about what we should be talking about on the Conversation Hour. Conversation Hour at abc.net.au. Talk to you again tomorrow.
7: Good afternoon, Natasha McFarlane with ABC News. The federal government is rolling out a vaccine to protect native species in captivity from the deadly H5 bird flu. Here's political reporter Jack Mackay.
8: Last week,

0: authorities confirmed the first mass mortality event involving Australian wildlife. The vaccine is expected to be rolled out in the coming weeks, with the states and territories to focus on priority bird species in captivity. Federal Environment Minister Murray Watt says it's difficult to vaccinate birds in the wild.
1: Where it's possible to vaccinate wild birds, we will do so, but the priority here is to vaccinate birds that are in captivity.
0: Dozens of wild birds have already contracted the virus, and the government has warned more mass mortality events are likely.
2: Some economists believe the Reserve Bank has hit the peak in its rate hike cycle, despite ongoing uncertainty in the Middle East. Softening inflation, higher unemployment, and a weaker housing market all have markets pointing to the RBA keeping rates on hold this afternoon as a near certainty. William Buck, chief economist at Bessa Dedda says it's unlikely rates will rise past their current level of 4.35% anytime soon.
3: We think the next move will be a cut around the middle of next year. We wouldn't fully rule out another rate hike. Oil prices are still very volatile, but on balance, we think that the Reserve Bank can keep rates at 4.35% to the end of this year.
2: The Premier says the government's Nation First bill to provide a legal right to work from home won't come into effect until next year after pushback from business groups. The new laws, which were meant to start on September 1st, will now be held until the middle of next year, which is after the state election. Ben Carroll has indicated he may be willing to tweak the laws as part of what he calls a reset with the business community.
4: As I've said repeatedly, I will study, I will listen, and I'll consult on any common sense amendments.
2: The Business Council of Victoria has welcomed the delay and says it will provide an important opportunity to work through practical amendments. The Victorian government has also announced the identities of convicted rapists will no longer be kept out of the media under new laws to scrap suppression orders. The identities of Melbourne sports agent Ralph Carr and the son of an AFL footballer, Tom Silvani, have both recently been protected while going through the courts in Victoria despite being found guilty of rape. Attorney General Sonia Kilkenny says the changes are about putting victim survivors first.
5: Ensuring that our justice system responses meet the needs of victim survivors and making sure that perpetrators are held to account.
2: A new bill introduced to Parliament today will also seek to make coercive control a standalone offence, while laws allowing for good character references for serious crimes will be removed. The Finance Minister says comments the Prime Minister made about melons gifted to him by his Japanese counterpart have been misinterpreted. Anthony Albanese spoke about the present from Prime Minister Sanae Takeuchi on a podcast last month, while also making hand gestures in front of his chest. The opposition has demanded Mr. Albanese apologise for the remarks, but Katie Gallagher has come to his defence.
6: He was making a comment about a gift that had been given from the Japanese Prime Minister on a state visit here. I think they've been interpreted in a way that he never intended and absolutely rejects, and I accept that.
2: AFL boss Andrew Dillon has sent a warning to all 18 clubs that any agreements they may have with players separate to their playing contracts must be approved by the league to be enforceable. Geelong has until the end of the day to explain defender Jake Colajasny's concussion waiver that was not submitted to the AFL or the Players Association. Clubs are also being urged to come forward to both the league and the players' union if they're unsure whether any arrangements they may have with players could be in breach of the AFL's rules. To the weather, multiple watch and act alerts remain for flooding mostly in the north of the state, and there's a gale warning for the east Gippsland coast. For the state, isolated showers mainly on and south of the ranges, tending scattered about the eastern ranges during the afternoon and about the southwest in the evening. Showers falling as snow above 1,200 metres. For Melbourne, cloudy, a slight chance of a shower in the evening and heading for a top of 15. Tomorrow, showers easing also 15. Right now in Melbourne, it is 12 degrees. ABC News.
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8: Today on the Country Hour, the second most important census you will do today. We're going to have a season census. We've been talking a lot about the rain. We've been working out what's fallen where and how. Today we get to check in on how things are going for you. We're going to do this, play a little game. You can finish a sentence for me. That sentence is, the season so far is... You give me your answer or your finish to that sentence. Today we'll talk about it on the Country Hour. Want to know what it means, where you are, how things are looking, how you're set up, and whatever else funny little anecdote you would like to provide to me. Let's have some fun together on the Country Hour. So the season so far is dot, dot, dot. You finish that sentence. You can do it in two ways. Give me a call, 1300 977 222. You can send me a text, 0467 842 722. You answer the question how the season so far is. Today we'll go to the northeast as well. We'll go to Gifford, which we've spent a lot of time talking about how dry it is, but as we learned yesterday, there's been a little bit of rain. So we'll go to Gifford shortly and they'll tell us how the season's looking there. Plus, a bird flu vaccination program has been announced and we'll go through some of those details with you too. A whole lot more coming up for you today on the Country Hour.
9: I'm Peter Starr. I'm a livestock producer from northeast Victoria and welcome to the Country Hour.
8: It is still mighty wet out there and there is a lot of water moving through our river system. We'll get a full update with the Bureau after 12:30, but there are those major flood warnings current for the Ovens, King and Loddon rivers. On the King River, major flooding is estimated to be occurring at Docker Road Bridge on the Ovens, downstream of Rocky Point. Major flooding is also possible today at Wangaratta. On the Loddon River upstream of Lanakuri, near major flooding is rising at Betbet. Moderate flooding is also possible this morning at Lanakuri Reservoir. Moderate flooding warning for the Kiwa River. Moderate flooding is occurring at Bandiana there. And a moderate flood warning is still in place for the Sevens Creeks downstream of Euroa. Moderate flooding is also possible at Kyala West this afternoon, not far from where I live, and I can tell you the Brogan was up in those areas, but I think that's more talking about the Seven Creeks and where it comes through, and there's plenty of water moving through that system. So wherever you are, if you have a photo you can share, if you want to tell us how it's looking, you can send it through 0467 842 722. Get involved in our challenge today. The season so far is 0467 842 722. Looking good now, says one on the text line. Another one says, wet, wet, wet. That's from Deb at Langkoop. I love that. Thank you very much for sending that through, Deb. You can answer that question. The season so far is, you let me know. Ben says, it's the exact opposite of what the weather experts predicted. I like this from Bryce. So the season so far is a super El Wetto. I like that, Bryce. Keep them coming, 0467 842 722. You can be serious, you can be funny, you can be seriously funny like Bryce with his El Wetto. You can send it through. Tell us how the season so far is looking at your place as we take part in the Country Hour's season census today. The second most important census you'll take part in today. Let's bring in Ryan Milgate, who is the president of the Victorian Farmers Federation. If you're having a census, you better start with a top farmer in the state, and certainly at the lobby groups, it is the VFF. Ryan Milgate, welcome to the Country Hour.
10: Thanks for having me, Woz.
8: The season so far is?
10: Look, I'll say fantastic. Leave it to one word.
8: Oh, man, a few words. That's rarely you. how much rain did you get in this last rainfall event?
10: Yeah, so we had 55 mil over the weekend, which we were really pleased about, to be honest. We only had, I think, around 18 mils to during Sunday, and we thought, oh, we kind of missed out. Thought, oh, well, 18 mils is not too bad. I was talking to my partner and went to bed, and it rained all night, and we got up Monday morning with 55 in the gauge.
8: Wow, and look, 55's a big rainfall event for out your way, yeah?
10: Oh, it's a huge rain for the, yeah, like it's probably, you know, the season sort of feels like it's running early, so can I call it a spring rain, I guess?
8: well, you're 2.5 weeks early if that's the case, yeah.
10: Yeah, yeah, I think the season's still probably running 3 or 4 weeks early, so, yeah, no, we're pumped with what we've had, and there's a lot of potential out there. We've still got a little way to go, but, you know, I don't think moisture's going to be our major limiting factor from this point at the moment.
8: Well, actually, yeah. That's what I wanted to talk to you about. So, like, in terms of moisture profile, are you looking pretty full then with that rain at the moment?
10: Yeah.

0: Yeah, so we, our, my moisture probes, well, one in particular, and it's in quite a heavy barley crop at the moment, which we're starting to use quite a lot of water, and we're showing up moisture at 120 centimetres now. So that's telling me, you know, the profile from in the top 120 centimetres is full. So that's a, you know, that's a fairly big bucket of water to be going into spring with, and you know, hopefully we can fulfil the potential that's sitting on top of it at the minute.
1: Yeah, and so then the problem sometimes can be too much moisture, right? And I know we don't like talking about that in Australia, but are there areas of waterlogging in crops around your way out at Minyip?
0: Look, yeah, in, particularly in lentils, they're kind of like the merino lamb of the cropping industry, I suppose. If it's not quite right, they get a bit upset. But so there is a there is some lentils in sort of the what we call our lighter mixed soil types that are a bit wet in the feet and a bit yellow. But I mean, I'm only talking, you know, small percentages really. Certain other areas there'd be more, but I think the upside in the rest of the paddock's going to more than make up for those bits and pieces that we've got so far.
1: So that's still the case. Yeah, the benefit you're getting is better than the losses.
0: Oh yeah, I'd be a pretty gay man to be whinging about 55 mils in August, so yeah.
1: Ryan Milgate, the president of the VFF, is here. We're playing a game today. We're calling it the season census. You can let me know how the season's looking at your place by finishing this question. The season so far is dot dot dot. You tell me the end of that sentence for you. 0467 842 722 to text or give us a call. 1300 977 222. Ryan Milgate, before I let you go though, we've just had a new premier, somebody who you've invited out to inspect roads before. Roads after this last rain are very much on the radar again. There is a reshuffling of cabinet too, and more portfolios affecting regional issues. Have you had a chance to either meet or speak to the new premier yet?
0: No, haven't, not with the Premier. Obviously, we've written to all the new cabinet and all the new ministers. We had some meetings that were cancelled the day there was the reshuffle, unfortunately. So we've, you know, we're rescheduling those meetings. But
1: What about the other portfolios then, like Michaela Settle picking up water? And I imagine you would have already had a strong relationship with her in the agriculture portfolio. And Jacqueline Symes, I'd imagine, would be another big one for you being an energy minister now.
0: Yeah. So I've been touching base with Michaela, obviously, on bird flu. And so we've got a pretty good open dialogue there. And she's been fantastic. And yeah, I did actually reach out to a new energy minister late last week. There's obviously some fines popped out that were spoken about on the Country Hour last week in the Manu area, and I'm popping down to have a chat with her tomorrow. So looking forward to having a chat with Jacqueline, and just sort of you know, we've got all this rhetoric that we've got a new leadership and a new direction. So really keen to see what that new direction looks like.
1: Specifically, you're meeting her about those $814 fines handed out to 12 farmers.
0: Yeah, absolutely. So look, to Jacqueline's credit, I reached out to her and said, look, we've got a major issue here, and I really would need to we need to have a chat. And we spoke over the weekend, and before 10 o'clock Monday morning, had a meeting organised. So look, I can't fault her there.
1: What are you going to
0: And
1: say? What's your point on those fines? These are the fines, for those who don't know, were given to farmers for blocking access to workers who were doing some of the preliminary works for the VNI West project, the large-scale transmission line. So what's your message to her about those fines?
0: Oh, look, our message is very clear, and it's throw them out. If you're serious about a new direction, we've got some major concerns. We've got a landowner that was never present at any of the gates as a fine. We've got an 80-year-old couple have got two fines. We've got people that have provided really good, genuine reasons why that timing didn't work, and they've been fined. So look, there's been a real disconnect in our view in the system, and we're really looking to get that rectified. And I think it's quite an easy thing to rectify, to be honest. So we'll have that chat tomorrow, and hopefully, you know, that new direction does come out from government.
1: We'll check in with you and see how that went, and also reach out to Jacqueline Symes as new energy minister too, to come on the program. But Ryan Milgate, in the meantime, thanks very much for the seasonal census update at your place.
0: Thanks. Anytime, was happy to chat.
1: President of the VFF, Ryan Milgate, speaking to you there. 0467 842 722. The season so far is dot dot dot. Seasonal, says Greg at Portland. Cold rain, it's dry, dry, dry. 5.5 millimetres over the weekend. It's done nothing for near dry dams, says that text. Thank you for keeping us updated with that. I love this from Margaret in Central Victoria. The season so far is long-term forecast is even more potholes. Says Margaret. Yes, you can give us a giggle if you put it in a weather parlance. The season so far at Pearsondale? Nah. Yeah. Nah. Yeah! Hope I did that text justice. Thank you very much for that. A little bit more detail coming here. The season so far is not what I expected. Back in March, I sold 50 beef breeders as expected there would be no water allocation and thought I would have the remainder in a feedlot by now. I can't find a dry paddock for them, and I've got grass coming out of my ears. Love it, says that text. Thank you very much for that. Andy at Brewerlite. It's like an English spring, and I lived through a few. Andy, I'd imagine you thought you'd escaped it as well, but thank you very much for providing that. Leo, the season at Gundowring's been pretty good. Another 102.5 fell in the last 3 days. Rivers stopped flooding. You can't get better than that, old mate, says Leo. Thank you for that, Leo. And Tony from Woodside, the season is looking great. Like I said yesterday, I have a big smile, and it's not the beer. Thanks very much for that, Tony. Keep them coming. The season so far, dot, dot, dot. How do you finish that census? That question on the Country Hour weather census? We would love to know your answer today as we look at the season. Let's go to the northeast, where the recent rain has plenty of dams filled up. Livestock moved to higher ground in the northeast of the state. There's been some records broken too. Rutherglen recorded 55 millimetres, the highest August rainfall total on record. South of Benalla in Lima East, the Bureau of Meteorology recorded 144 millimetres of rain over the last 2 days. And it's there where Lima East cattle farmer Damien Gerrans told Annie Brown it had indeed been very wet.
2: Yeah, it's been pretty wet. We've had just under 100 mil in the last few days. So the dams are full and the creeks have burst their banks.
3: And what's it looking like on the ground there? Is it lots of water still in the paddocks or in the ground?
2: Yeah, there's still water flowing over the flats, so it's pretty sodden at the moment. And we're in granitic sand hills, so they hold their water and have been wet all winter.
3: Has it been raining all day Monday as well, or was it that really big day Sunday?
2: Yeah, it was a really big day Sunday that wet everything here, and it's been, there's only slight cloud and drizzle at the moment, but all the rain came over the weekend.
3: I know it's different for each property, but looking at the Bureau of Meteorology, they've put Lima East at the top of the record list for 144 millimetres over Monday and Sunday. Does that sound about right to you, where you're sitting?
2: Yeah, that's a little bit more than what we've had where we are. There's only just under 100 mil in our wedge gauge, so
3: yeah,
2: not the full amount.
3: And how has your season been out there? Have you had much rain, or is this sort of the biggest rain event you've had in a while?
2: It's the biggest rain event we've had in a while, but the season's been great so far. After the summer and the autumn, we were working out how we're going to have water in our dams, and we're worrying about our water supply for the coming season. But that's not so much of a worry now.
3: So this puts a lot of confidence, I guess, back into the rest of the year?
2: Yeah, it puts a lot of confidence into having a good spring. Still watching the long-range forecast for an early and dry summer. So, but this sets us up well.
3: Yeah, I guess the reports also from the Bureau of Meteorology of a El Nino, or as some people have called it, a super El Nino on the horizon. It makes it a bit tough, I guess, looking at the long-term forecast and what's going to happen.
2: Yeah, but I think it's all just information that we take into account. So, and before we had this rain, we were really worried about that. But this is setting us up well. We had no groundwater until, we had these winter rains and these weekend events. So, it's really good.
3: And how are your cattle enjoying the rain?
2: Oh, they're looking a lot cleaner than they were. But they've all got wet feet at the moment. We moved them onto higher ground before the rainfall events. But, if they were still down on the flats, they'd be knee-deep.
3: And sort of the surrounding area of Lima East, how is that looking as well? I know we're hearing reports of flooding in places like Benalla.
2: Yeah, well, the Lake Nelicudi is full, so the Broken will be flowing pretty high. All the small creeks are flowing really well. But the ground was already saturated before we had this rain, so there'll be a lot of runoff. Yeah, I think people have been seeing the rain and hearing the long-range forecast on El Nino and saying that it hasn't affected us. And I guess everything I've heard is that the effects of the El Nino won't kick in until late spring, summer. I'm still worried about what's going to happen there.
1: Damien Gerrans there, cattle farmer at Lima East, speaking to Annie Brown. We're going to give it in just a moment, but the season so far is best drought ever, looking good, says one text. Season looking spot on, not too wet on the high ground in Jarkland, says another. Bring on El Nino, too wet in West Gippsland here, I need some sun, says another. Hi Warwick, the season so far is fine, but would be even better if Melbourne wins the grand final, says Nick in Lakes Entrance. And actually, it's funny you say that, Nick, because if I look over, I think I've got Di saying the season so far is disappointing, to tagging in the Essendon Football Club there, which no arguments there. And David says the season so far is Carlton's to lose. So there are a few football-related ones coming in too. We're mainly talking weather seasons here. And this one says, the season so far is fat lambs and crazy cow prices. And here's another one that says, the season so far is ka-ching. That's from Kevin in Merrigan. Must be pretty happy how things are travelling where you are, Kevin. Thank you for your text. Let's keep them going, coming. Let's have a season census here on the country. Tell me how things are looking at your place. You can do that by sending your text 0467 842 722. Let's go to what has been one of the driest parts of the state. Now, Merino farmers from across the state braved the rain yesterday to look at rams on offer this year at Bindiwara Merino Stud in Gifford West. The region runs along the Gippsland coast just south of Sale, and it's been struggling through a very dry 2026, as people who text our program have been telling you here on the Country Hour. So Fiona Broom went down there, caught up with some local wool producers who were thrilled with recent rains. As they say, conditions have changed over the years.
4: My name's Ivan Best from Gifford, and we run merino sheep and a few cattle, but seeing the dry conditions have come through, we've got rid of the cattle and still maintaining all our merino sheep at the moment.
5: I'm Rob Eppleston. We've got a farm at Woodside. Yeah, we run wool sheep and a few fat lambs.
6: We're in Gifford today and it's a very, very, very wet day. How do you feel about this rain? Is it a good thing? Is it welcome at your place, Ivan?
4: Oh, definitely welcome. It's the heaviest rain we've had since probably mid-January. Well, we've had 36 mil, I think, up until when I got here today. And it's still raining now, so that's, a great fall at this time of the year where we're coming, hopefully, into some warmer weather and springtime. So as long as we get the follow-up in a fortnight or so, that'll be great.
6: Yeah. Yep.
5: And the same for us. I've measured around about 25 mils in the last couple of days out of this event. We had about half an inch last week, so this will be a good follow-up, especially being a week or two away from the spring growth, hopefully. And it has been quite mild winter, so hopefully we'll be getting a good bit of a whoosh of grass.
6: Hopefully some good growing conditions. Have you been feeding at your properties?
5: We've been feeding probably for the last month. Luckily, most of the sheep are used to being fed nowadays, it hasn't been too much trouble getting them back onto the grain.
4: And the same with us, we've probably been feeding a bit longer, probably 2.5-3 months now, but as Rob said, you don't have to encourage them to come to the feeder. They're there and the lambs are coming now, so any dry time from now on, the lambs will know what it's all about, and that's one easy part about it, feeding them. So hopefully we don't have to do it right through until, well, we got late rain last year, October, November, December, which gave us sort of a false end of the spring. But hopefully it's a bit better this year and we don't have to feed right through until then.
7: Very costly.
6: Is feeding something that is relatively new, as in the past few decades, for running sheep in this part of Gippsland?
4: I started work in 72 and it was a drought that year. Had no silos, no self-feeders or anything like that, so we got the wheat, I think it was at that stage, might have been oats, pumped into the shearing shed and we bagged it up and fed it out off the back of the ute. and we sort of continued doing that for an odd year after that, and then we got silos and

0: feeders and whatever. So it seems to be an ongoing event down here. You might get a couple of years reprieve and then you're back into it again. So whether it's climate change or a change of climate, as Rob said, who knows. But yeah, it seems to be a general thing that we don't get our easterlies, which we relied on back in my day, early days. We'd get 5-6 days of easterly rain. It'd be coming in off the coast. It'd be just beautiful soft rain, but you'd end up with 70, 80, 100 mil out of that event. So we haven't had one of them for a long time. Had a lot of easterly wind, but no easterly rain. So things have changed.
1: And you're just right there on the coast, aren't you?
0: Can't get any closer to the coast than me, no. And I get the wind from every direction, and we put up with that. That's all right for where we are. It's a beautiful outlook we've got, but we'd like to get those easterlies to come back and be a traditional easterly again rather than just maybe an odd shower from the east. So.
1: Rob, what's changed at your property when it comes to feeding?
2: Well, as Ivan said, my old man used to talk about the 72 drought. I was 7 years old, and that's the year that I learnt to drive. And yeah, again, we never had any silos, so the grain got dumped in old sheds or the shearing shed. We used to pack the holes in the floorboards with newspaper, and of course, you know, all the mice and rats used to get in and make quite a mess. And we fed out of bags out of the back of the ute. There was no feeders or no silos. I'm sure it wasn't long after that that Dad bought his first silo and sheep feeder to make it easy, because the feeding, while not very regular back then, obviously was something that, you know, now is a much more regular thing to do.
1: Given some of the challenges within the wool industry, what is it that keeps you in the business, Ivan?
0: Well, I've been in for a long time now, and the love of the industry is just buying a sheep, you know, breeding or whatever, and you see the end result. It'd be great to get a lot more money for your product at the end, but there's a lot of things you can't do in our area. A lot of people try, you know, different other things, and if you get dry time, cattle can be a hell of a burden on water and things like that. So yeah, I've stuck with the sheep. Maybe I'm silly, but that's what I know, and I'm getting too old to change, so I'll stick with it, I think.
1: Rob, what keeps you in sheep and wool?
2: Yeah, same. It's a way of life. If you've got a place in the town, you know, and you're feeling a bit down or for whatever reason, you know, you can't just jump on the motorbike and go for a ride and, you know, think about things. You know, it is a way of life. It's our jobs, yes, and we make our livelihood from it. But it's more than that, owning a farm. I love it.
3: That's Merino producer Rob Eppleston from Woodside, and his mate Ivan Best from Gifford speaking to Fiona Broom from the woolshed at yesterday's open day at Bindiwara Merino Stud in Gifford West. And you could hear the rain in the background. That was lovely to hear, particularly since we're focused on that area for it being so dry for so long. Lovely to hear rain is there. It's not everywhere, though. We're playing the season census today. The season so far is, David says, hanging. We have 14 empty dams at Mortlake and only 3 millimetres over the weekend. David, thanks for sending it through, and we're hoping some finds its way to you, but it's good to get the update all the same. Lee at Stratford says, Wazza, season so far for us, though, is surprisingly good in Stratford. Another one says, the season so far is overflowing dams and bogged machinery from Ward at Shelbourne near Morong. And a couple of questions for the Bureau. We'll get to those as well. Grant at Westmead said 4 millimetres yesterday, one overnight. Good luck to the super-duper El Nino downfall. Let some drop here so we won't be disappointed, says Grant on the text line. A few more for you, quick ones, just before we head to rural news. Wetter than normal, damp, unreal, certainly very moist, says Kurt. Warmer and wetter than expected, says Bronwyn. Not favourable to my team, says Di. Another one, I think, looking at the footy. Perfect. Setting us up for spring, says Sarah Jane too. There's a lot of good ones coming through. We'll try and get to as many as we can. Hamish, I know you're out. Benalla Way, I've never been in a better position to go into a drought. The more we talk about El Nino, the cheaper the stock prices. Let's get it real. It's really wet, says Hamish. You can keep them coming. Happy to take your

0: this importer's concerned with the recent rise in Australian cattle prices. I think they expect a bigger bottom to the market. You know, we always tell them that the cheapest cattle from Australia will be in that sort of May, June, July period. So to have the market go back up in June, July was a bit of a shock from an already high place. They're selling up there for sort of 530, 540 AUD. Well, steers have already gone past 440, you know, in Darwin, which, you know, really starts with some pressure on the markets.
1: The New South Wales government says the exact cause of death of hundreds of pelican chicks and juveniles near Menindee in the far west of the state may not be known for a few weeks. Around 400 birds were found on Friday at Kinchega National Park, and within the same few days, the state confirmed its first cases of H5 avian flu in native birds, including one in Wentworth, 260 kilometres south of Broken Hill. But authorities say testing over the weekend ruled out bird flu as the cause of the pelicans' deaths. New South Wales Deputy Chief Veterinary Officer Rhys Powell says it was a relief, but vital to confirm.
2: The cause of the deaths will be investigated over the next week or fortnight, as we do through most mass mortality events that occur across the state. You know, 400 dead birds obviously set some alarm bells ringing for us, and we kicked into gear to eliminate that as our first priority.
1: The United States has sizzled through its hottest month on record. The country's mainland states had an average July temperature of just under 25 degrees Celsius. It eclipses the record set back in 1936 during the Dust Bowl disaster, which rendered millions of acres of farmland unusable. Meteorologist at Yale Climate Connections, Jeff Masters, says it's not good news.
3: That was a crazy sort of situation where you put tens of millions of people in motion. You had this great migration because of the drought and the heat that hit the center of the U.S. Just a cataclysmic event in U.S. history. If we're exceeding records from the Dust Bowl, that says that we're in deep trouble.
1: Campfire cooking, a roast on the spit, and a tour of fertile grazing flats on a trailer loaded with hay bales. Hosting members of the 2026 Charolais and Chabray World Congress was the perfect chance for Roz and John Mercer to repay the hospitality they've received travelling the world.
4: Charolais.
5: Chabray.
6: Charolais.
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18: Chabray.
19: Charolais en français.
15: Oh, that's beautiful. All loaded up on the back of a trailer on hay bales. Headed off for a tour of John and Rosalind Mercer's place at Upper Candanga in Queensland's Mary Valley.
16: This is part of the Australian World Charolais and Chabray Congress. Every 2 years we go to a different country. Ros and I have been to Great Britain, France, Sweden, Norway, Canada. Just meet a tremendous group of people all with the same interests in white cattle.
1: And the brother of a champion bull is hitting headlines in Queensland, and he is absolutely massive. Last year, a bull named Buster from New South Wales made waves at the 2025 Royal Queensland Show, weighing in at 1,356 kilograms. Well, Buster's not-so-little brother, an Angus named Cracker, has just blown him out of the water, taking out the title of heaviest bull at the Brisbane Ekka at a whopping 1,426 kilograms. Cracker's proud owner, Emily Scrivener, from the station Angus at Yarrowitch, east of Walcha, says he is very big, but he's also a very nice boy.
19: He is an absolute monster of a bull that takes up a couple of spaces on our truck, and you can't see the top of my head if I'm standing to the side of him and you're looking from the other side. He is an absolute giant. Temperament-wise, he is like a giant puppy dog, just like his brother. They both have very good temperaments and are easy to do anything with, like absolutely no worries when it comes to handling them, because they just, I was just down there and, you know, playing with Cracker and he licked me up the side of the face and absolutely loved scratches. And I think the next closest bull was about 1,200 kilos. So he had a couple of hundred kilos on the next biggest bull.
1: That's Rural News Today, Warwick.
11: 1,426 kilos. That's nearly 1.5 tonnes. It's a massive bull. Where else do you get that in news? Do you only get that on Rural News in the Country Hour? And I'd say that's information that you want to know.
18: My name is Kate Cummins. I'm a farmer from Swifts Creek, and you're listening to the ABC Country Hour.
4: You are indeed. It's time to cross to the Weather Bureau. Just a reminder, there are those major flood warnings current for the Ovens, King and Loddon Rivers. On the King River, major

0: flooding is estimated to be occurring at Docker Road Bridge on the Ovens River downstream of Rocky Point. Major flooding is possible today at Wangaratta on the Loddon River upstream of Lanikuri. Near major flooding is rising at Betbet. Moderate flooding is possible this morning at Lanikuri Reservoir. Moderate flooding for the Kiwa River is occurring at Bandiana. As we heard from Leo, it's going down at his place a little bit further upstream, so that's good to hear. A moderate flood warning's in place for Sevens Creeks downstream of Euroa. Moderate flooding is possible at Kyala West this afternoon too. Let's go to Daniel Sherwin-Simpson, Senior Forecaster at the Bureau of Meteorology. Did I get it all there, Daniel, or am I missing anything in the flood warnings?
1: I think you got most of them. Just a couple of notes on some of those warnings. So just in regards to the major warning for the Ovens River at Wangaratta, that's sort of hovering around 12.6-ish metres at the moment. The major level is 12.7, so it's really only going to nudge major if it does get to major, is what we're expecting for there, and we're expecting that peak to either have come through now or very shortly. It's really stable, the conditions up there at the moment.
0: That's good to hear.
1: Very elevated.
0: What can you tell us about the peak as it moves to Wangaratta? When's that likely to hit, do you know?
1: Yeah, we may have already seen it. If you have a look on the hydrograph on the website, you will see it's quite flattened out a bit. So we could have already seen it, but it's we might get a little bit come down from one of the nearby creeks and tributaries that could just knock it up that little bit. But it's going to be very close to major if we do see a little bit more come in. As for the Loddon major upstream of Lanikuri, we're expecting that to get downgraded to moderate. We saw that peak at Betbet Creek right at the major level, and I believe there's not too many people affected by it up there. So that's dropped below the major, so we will see that updated and go down to moderate to come in line with some other parts of the Loddon. A warning that isn't out there at the moment is the Latrobe River. Tom's Bridge and Rosedale will likely see that get issued around 2 o'clock. So if you're in that area, you can expect a minor flood warning through those parts of Gippsland. Otherwise, I think you've covered off the most of them, Warwick.
0: Yeah, no, that's all good information. Can I just take you back to the Loddon, downstream then of Lanikuri? What's likely to happen there with flood warnings?
1: Yeah, so we're expecting that to stay at the moderate level between Lanikuri and Loddon Weir, and then as for the Loddon Weir to Kerrang, we still reckon that's going to be at minor. That's got a little while until we'll see the peak come up, so I think what you've got there will hopefully stay as is. I think we're probably expecting a major to be pretty unlikely for that Loddon Weir to Lanikuri section that's currently in the moderate warning.
0: And the only other one I thought I'd ask for a bit more detail around is what you're seeing with the Seven Creeks coming towards Kyla West, because that's looking to get to moderate. But I'd imagine in around Shepparton, where all those rivers start to, and creeks meet, with room in the Broken and the Goulburn, that should not get worse than what we'll see this afternoon. Is that right?
1: Yeah. So we're expecting that one to the Severn Creeks at Kyala to peak this afternoon. It hasn't got there yet, so it's still got maybe a couple of hours to come. Just around that Shepparton area, obviously, you also have the Broken River coming down as well. That's yet to peak at Orvale. That could come through up to the minor level. So it's going to be sort of how those two rivers combine around the Shepparton area. We'll wait and see what happens with that one. But we're expecting that Severn Creeks to sort of just nudge the moderate level, and for the Broken River down to Orville, that should just get above the minor level as well.
0: Yeah, good stuff. Thank you very much for that, Daniel. That brings us to the weather today. How are we looking around Victoria?
1: Yeah, so at the moment, look, we haven't actually seen too much rainfall since about 9 a.m. or so. We did see quite a bit overnight out through Gippsland. I did promise you that, Warwick, and it did get through there after we talked about it yesterday.
0: Thank you.
1: We broadly saw sort of 15 to 25 millimetres out through our central and eastern Gippsland as that rain band moved through. But elsewhere, sort of in the last 12 hours, it's been, you know, maybe 2 to 5 millimetres for parts of northern Gippsland up through like your Warrigal, heading up to the Baw kind of area. Otherwise, little drips and drabs here or there, but nothing of much significance. What we've got for the rest of today, not a whole lot of rainfall coming. It's really as we start to move into tomorrow that we'll see another cold front come in. So that's going to start to enter western parts of the state probably very late this evening. So, you know, your Portlands, your Castletons, areas like that, they'll start to see some showers developing late this evening. That'll make it through central parts of the state as we move into the early hours of Wednesday, get into the east during the afternoon, and then start to clear off in the later parts of Wednesday. We'll also see a little small weak trough come across the state later on Wednesday. They'll just give a slight uptick in showers. In terms of rainfall totals from this one, far, far less than what we saw with the system on the weekend. I would say broad brush strokes, not looking at too much rainfall up in the northern plains. You might avoid it altogether. So 0 to 2 millimetres for your northern plains. Your southwest, I would say 5 to 10, possibly getting up near 15 around that sort of Portland to Port Fairy area, up through your eastern ranges and alpine areas. Probably looking at 5 to 15. You might be able to squeeze out 20 millimetres at one of your alpine peaks, but otherwise, you know, sort of 2 to 5 millimetres broadly for the state. Nothing in terms of severity for rainfall, and it probably shouldn't lead to any hazardous weather coming through as well. Definitely going to be a bit blowy, but doesn't look like the sort of damaging winds kind of wind strength.
0: Oh, that's good to hear. So I'll get you to repeat, warnings-wise, what are we expecting the next 24 hours or so?
1: Yeah, so the main key changes that you will see is that Loddon River that's currently in major, so up around Lanarkaree down to Loddon Weir, that major is going to downgrade to moderate, and then we're also going to add in a minor flood warning for the Latrobe River, for Tom's Bridge and Rosedale. We're expecting those to peak up through this afternoon and into the evening. Otherwise, we shouldn't be seeing too many changes to what you've got currently. So some of those places still haven't peaked yet, so you're definitely, if you're in some of those particularly moderate and also the major areas, keep an eye out for any information from the SES coming out about those.
0: And are we expecting any like if sheep graziers or any warnings along those lines for the next 24 hours or so?
1: Yeah, so we do have, you know, those slightly windier conditions, but it's probably just not cool enough to stretch the sheep graziers. I will say, sort of looking in the back end of things, we have a few little specks of sheep graziers warning cropping up in East Gippsland. That being said, it's like 1 or 2 pixels in sort of the back end on the whole district. We generally need 10% of the district to come in to flip that warning, so it doesn't look like we're going to get there, but just through sort of your elevated parts of East Gippsland, like up towards your Omeos and stuff, it could be a little bit chilly for your sheep out there if you got any.
0: Okay, and a couple of quick texts that have just come in on the text line for you, Daniel. Pat says, I'd love to know if the southwest of Victoria is due for any decent rain soon. I think we've had a few spots that have missed out there. So are they looking at anything?
1: Yeah, so with that front coming through sort of late tonight into tomorrow, a little bit if you're around the coast, sort of, yeah, 5 to 10, possibly 15 around the Portland Peninsula area. But otherwise, as you move more inland, like your Hamiltons and your Westmeres, 2 to 5 millimetres, so probably not the kinds of totals they're hoping for down there. It'll be a little bit, but, yeah, definitely nothing too major coming in.
0: The Coleraines and the Mortlakes all seem a little bit disappointed at the moment too, and there's not a lot there. I'll take you to East Gippsland. This one says, can you let the bomb know there's an issue with the combined bar weather station, temperature and rain gauge? We had 20 millimetres yesterday, but there's nothing showing on the station. Are you aware of that?
1: Yeah, I've had a bit of a look at that, and I do see what's up with that. Yeah, only got a 0.2 millimetres in terms of rainfall when, you know, some other stations in the area, 10 to 20 millimetres broadly. So I reckon, you know, whether we've got some leaves stuck in there or there's a spider that's made a web over the rain gauge or something like that, I think we'll have to go get that one checked out. So temperature and wind seems to still be recording all right, but, yeah, the rainfall definitely an issue out there, Warwick.
0: Go get it cleaned. And one more from Mark says, can you ask the weather forecaster on why the Buffalo weather station not on the Victorian latest observations list, as it's critical rainfall station for people on the Ovens and Buckland rivers to predict potential flooding? Do you have an answer for Mark there?
1: Yeah, I'm not 100% sure on this one. I suspect that what we get in at the bomb is we also get some weather observations from what we call private or manual observers. So a lot of the time that could be, you know, some farmer or something, or someone who works at a, you know, Mount Buffalo Chalet, so I imagine the resort up there has a rain gauge, and they give that data to us that they probably might not want distributed to the public. So maybe I've been a bit naughty in mentioning that on the radio a couple times, but it is one that we get data in from. possibly it's one of those private weather stations that the owner has requested that's not shared on the website. So it might be one of those, but I'll look into it and see if I can find out a bit more info.
0: Legend. Daniel, if that's not the case, your secret's safe with us, okay? Thanks very much for the update, mate.
1: Cheers. Thanks, Warwick.
0: Daniel Sherwin-Simpson there, senior forecaster at the Bureau of

0: meteorology taking you through the full forecast there. Adam Gippsland says, Woz, you've missed something in your flood summary. Yogi in Wangaratta, is he underwater again? I did get a Yogi update earlier today on the text line. I'm just digging it up for you. From someone saying, Woz, big flood in Wangaratta. The water is well over Yogi's nose. So I can just see the top of that bear's head and the eyes peeking out. And that was around the 10 o'clock mark this morning. Adam, that's your update from Yogi down Wangaratta Way. If anyone wants to send us an updated photo, 0467 842 722. As you've just heard, in good news on the flooding, we might have peaked at Wangaratta already. So maybe Yogi doesn't go completely under in Wangaratta this time. Maybe it just gets up to his eyes or the top of his head, and then the water starts to recede. So hoping for further good news there. Let's continue along on the country hour, though. There has been a major announcement today. The federal government will start rolling out vaccinations against bird flu for priority species in the coming day. At an announcement in Canberra today, ministers and experts said states will decide which wild bird species are prioritised, but zoos are likely to be the place a vaccination program starts. Agriculture Minister Julie Collins, Environment Minister Murray Watt and Chief Vet Dr Beth Cookson have been speaking to the media a short time ago.
1: We have been very clear that this will continue to spread across the country. We also know that as the disease becomes more widespread in wildlife, counting individual confirmed birds no longer gives us the clearest picture of how this disease is spreading. So our reporting will evolve to focus on confirmed H5 events and the developments that matter most. I'll now hand to Minister Watt.
2: Today's announcement is another step in supporting our bird population to face up to the massive challenge of bird flu. As the Environment Minister, I very much welcome this development and this announcement by Minister Collins to roll out targeted vaccinations of priority native species. As we've heard, Australia has been doing vaccination trials for some period of time, and now we're making a commitment to roll out those vaccinations more broadly, with the federal government supporting states and territories to vaccinate priority species that they identify based on expert advice. It is difficult to vaccinate birds in the wild. It does take two vaccination doses to vaccinate birds, and it is difficult enough to catch wild birds once, let alone twice. Where it's possible to vaccinate wild birds, we will do so, but the priority here is to vaccinate birds that are in captivity, and of course in our zoos and various other institutions, we've been taking steps to ensure that we do have populations of our most vulnerable bird species, and they're going to be the priority when it comes to vaccinations. We're taking this step now because, of course, the situation regarding bird flu in Australia is escalating. We're taking a graduated response to step up that response as developments unfold based on expert advice.
3: What are some of the species that we can expect to see vaccinated, and how many species will you be targeting straight up?
1: So that obviously depends on the work that the states and territories are doing in relation, as I said, to captive native species, but also whether or not the vaccines are effective in that species, but also it's obviously part of the response. For some threatened species, the response might not include vaccines. It might be much more about biosecurity. It might be much more about resilience of that species, but I'll hand to Dr. Cookson to answer the details of that question.
4: The trials and pilots that we've undertaken so far has provided us some safety data across a range of different species, and there's now active consideration being taken with our state and territory colleagues who are guiding the prioritisation of those species and the identification of the populations that can appropriately be vaccinated.
5: So you can't say where you would start or which species or which geographic locations or facilities?
1: So the states and territories will be making their own announcements in coming days in relation to starting the vaccinations and what they've identified as their priority species. So we've been working very closely with them. I'm not going to make that announcement on their behalf.
0: They don't want to tell you which species, but they're going to prioritise that, and we'll have an announcement from states in the coming days. What they can tell you is a vaccination program for wild birds, even those in zoos from wild populations, will be rolling out in Australia now in response to the spread of bird flu. Agriculture Minister Julie Collins, Chief Vet Dr Beth Cookson, and Environment Minister Murray Watt were speaking to you there. Look, the country, we don't focus on a lot of sporting endeavour for you on this program sometimes, but there was some gold that came my way from our colleagues up in Queensland.

0: Queensland, where the massive Mount Isa rodeo has been going on, one of the biggest in Australia. And those 3 days of action came to a finish in Buchanan Park yesterday. But some of the winners in the rodeo up there were people from Victoria, and we need to celebrate that. Bailey O'Dell from Bendigo took out the Saddle Bronc title with 165 points across the weekend. He spoke to Andrew Saunders about his big win.
1: Hi, I'm Bailey O'Dell, and I just won Mount Isa at the Open Saddle Bronc.
2: What's going through your mind at the moment?
1: Oh, not much, really. It's pretty overwhelming right now. It's a great rodeo to win, and, yeah, it was just a privilege to do it.
2: Tell us a bit about yourself.
1: From Victoria, about not far out of Bendigo. I break in horses for a living, and, yeah, rodeo on my weekends.
2: And how long have you been doing the rodeo circuit for?
1: I think this is my third year now. Not too long, yeah.
2: And to Mount Isa, how many years have you been coming to Mount Isa?
1: Maybe this might be my third year, yeah.
2: So you've been coming for since you started riding. Tell us a bit about your family. I believe your father or someone won here?
1: Yep. I've got amazing parents, mum and dad. They've both come up here to support me this weekend. Dad used to be a very handy saddle bronc rider back in his day, and he's helped me a lot. Yeah.
2: So did he win here?
1: Yeah, he did, yep. Yeah.
2: Long time ago?
1: I think 2005, the year I was born.
2: So what's that like to win here, what, 20, 21 years later?
1: Yeah, just very special, yeah. My nan died on Thursday, and I did set out to win this for her, so lucky it all paid off, really, yeah.
2: That's amazing, isn't it, how all the stars are lined up?
1: Yeah, that's it, eh? Yeah.
2: How's the weekend been? How have you found the Isa Rodeo?
1: Yeah, it's amazing. It's an honour to be here, an honour to win. You couldn't ask for a better rodeo, really, yeah.
2: And in the standings, how are you going?
1: Yeah, pretty good. Having a good year this year.
2: And what's ahead for you?
1: I think we've got Townsville on next weekend. We've got a few more coming up, and then finals, yeah.
2: Are you only 21? Any ambitions to get to the States?
1: Yeah, definitely. I want to head over next year and just see how we end up over there, yeah.
2: How tough is that to get over there?
1: I think the toughest thing about getting over there is getting in with good people and working out what rodeos to go to, but I think you just got to dive in and see what you can do, eh?
2: What's the talk of the Isa Rodeo on the circuit at the moment? It's back in new hands after a couple of years. What's the talk like?
1: Oh, it's just, I think everyone's just so excited that it's up and going, and then better than ever, I think. Hey, yeah, everyone's excited to be here, and great prize money and great atmosphere. I think everyone was just very excited to get here.
2: And how do you celebrate tonight?
1: I'm not real sure. Probably a few drinks, but yeah, that'll be about it, eh?
2: And mum and dad, they'll be very proud you'll go and have a good drink or dinner with them?
1: Yeah. I think they're very proud for me, yeah.
0: That is Bailey O'Dell from Bendigo. He was Mount Isa's Saddle Bronc champion in the bareback riding final. There wasn't one but two winners, and one of them was a Victorian. Jared McCain from Woodonga in Victoria. Henry Watkins from Baraba in New South Wales. They both tied on a score of 163.5 over the two rounds.
3: G'day, I'm Jared McCain from Woodonga in Victoria, and I'm 25 years old. And me and Henry have just split the open bareback here at Mount Isa.
4: Yeah, my name's Henry Watkins, and I'm from Baraba, New South Wales, and I'm 25 years old.
2: What's it like winning here, but tying, Jared? What's it feel like?
3: It's pretty cool. Me and Henry have been having a lot of fun over the last few weeks, and it's good to get something done together, I suppose.
2: Did you know it was so close?
3: Nah, you never really do. You just leave it up to how everyone ends up, I suppose. You just do your job.
2: So you won this last year in 2025. How does it compare this year?
3: It's still the same game, I suppose. Same good horses, same good fellas to compete against. And
2: how's the rodeo been this year, the Isa Rodeo?
3: Yeah, it's been pretty steady and having a bit of fun, yeah.
2: And the crowd and all that, what's the atmosphere been like?
3: It's always pretty good, eh?
2: Henry, what's it like to tie?
4: Yeah, it's very good. Awesome to tie with a great mate, yeah.
2: And going into it, did you know it was close?
4: Oh, I saw it, but at the end it came down to that last ride, and yeah, you had no idea really. Yeah.
2: Do you keep an eye on the scores, or do you just do your own thing?
4: Oh yeah, you know, I remember my score, but yeah, just don't worry. I just like to worry about riding good, I guess, yeah.
0: That is Henry Watkins, Jared McCain, both sharing the title of bareback winners at Mount Isa. Love to hear some Victorian winners up that way. Market time. Let's start with the sheep. Shiona Lambs at Ballarat.
5: Good afternoon. Lamb numbers dropped to 7,700 once off the lead run of lambs, presenting in excellent condition off feed. Lamb quality dropped away to plainer lots in rough skins lacking condition. All the regular buyers were back on the rail in a stronger market.

0: to a week ago. Light trades on firm to five better. Medium trade were limited for the well-finished lambs, selling $3 to $7 a head dearer, while the plainer lots bounced either side of firm. Heavy trade sold to 10 dearer for the well-finished lambs, and the extra heavies over 30 kilos sold to $20 a head stronger, with more competition on the rail. Stall lambs made $130 to $309. Light and medium trade sold $168 to $266. Heavy trade $277 to $323, averaging $11.40 to $12.20 a kilo. Heavy lambs weighing 27 to 30 kilos sold $294 to $363, and extra heavies over 30 kilos selling $350 to $440. Sheep numbers slipped to 1,895, quality varied. Merinos sold $124 to $178 for lightweights. Heavier weights $190 to $306. This is Shiona Lamb at Ballarat for MLA.
1: Thanks, Shiona. Let's go to Liam Gather and Brendan Fletcher.
2: G'day, Warwick. Numbers decreased to 1,420. That's 330 fewer, with most of the usual buyers operating in a generally firm market. Quality was wintry, with prime cattle hard to find and cows well supplied. The limited selection of finished trade cattle improved, while plainer young lots eased. Grown cattle were in short supply and sold mostly firm. Some lightweight cows eased up to 8 cents, while most cows lifted 2 to 10 cents. Heavy bulls eased 6 to 8 cents. A handful of yearlers sold from 420 to 528. Yearling trade steers 482. To 544, the heifer portion 470 to 536, a handful of grown steers and bullocks 480 to 490, heavy heifers with finish 445 to 482, manufacturing steers 424 to 487, most light and medium weight cows 312 to 413, heavyweights 367 to 446, heavy bulls 414 to 492. This is Brendan Fletcher reporting for MLA.
1: Let's go to Wodonga and Leanne Dax.
3: Good afternoon. Wet weather meant numbers almost halved to 630, with half the yarding made up of cows. Quality was fair to very good. There was a reduced selection of veal and quality was excellent. Prices lifted 14 to 15 cents, selling at 440 to 550. Trade steers are unchanged, 490 to 534. Feeder steers, too few to quote, 455 to 518. Feeder heifers were back 50 cents, $4 to $4.75 for the medium weights. Trade heifers fell 30 cents. 402 to 496. Heavy steers to suit processors, though, jumped 31 cents, 422 to 544. Bullocks were back 30, 420 to 445. Heavy heifers, 410 to 470. Holding firm. Heavy cows eased 5 cents, 395 to 438. Leaner cows were very few, 320 to 362. I'm Leanne Dax for MLA.
1: And let's see how Shepparton performed. Good afternoon, Nicole Varley.
4: Afternoon. Well, the numbers declined here also. It was fairly wet and soggy after the weekend, that's for sure. We had 640 exports. Of that, 365 were cows and 320 trade cattle were penned. The quality was fair to good amongst the exports. Not all buyers were in attendance. The trade cattle quality was a bit mixed. Some fairly plainer lines there. Cow prices remained similar, with the heavy steers and heifers having mixed price results. Not a lot to choose from in the trade. The veal is made from 480 to 530. Supplementary fed yearling steers, $5 to 535. 600 kilo, the six grown steers, 600 kilos plus, 470 to $5.10. Grown heifers, 465 to 485 cents. And heavy beef cows, 418 to 430 cents. While the heavy dairy cows, 355 to 394. This is Nicole Varley from Shepparton.
1: Thanks very much for that, Nicole. Stay dry. We're heading up to the end of the program, 1 o'clock here on the Country Hour. Did get this text through to say, Yogi did go completely underwater. So thank you very much for providing that update. Should be out soon with things peaking at Wangaratta. We'll talk to you tomorrow.
5: Good afternoon, Nicholas Hines with ABC News. The Victorian government is introducing new laws to Parliament today to protect victims of abuse. The bill will criminalise coercive control as a standalone offence and will also remove good character references as a consideration in judgments of serious offenders. The government says if it's re-elected, it will also move to scrap suppression orders for convicted rapists. Lived experience advocate Katie Alexander co-chairs a government advisory council and says the changes will help the public better understand coercive control.
6: It honours the survivors like me and my child. It will change conversations across Victoria. It will deepen our awareness and understanding that family violence is never one incident. It's a pattern.
5: The state's new Premier, Ben Carroll, has also announced he will push back the start date for proposed work-from-home laws until the middle of next year.

0: The federal opposition hasn't yet settled its position on Labor's proposed gambling laws, despite the Prime Minister suggesting the two parties were on the brink of a deal. The federal government is proposing a partial ban on advertising, but it's also considering a clampdown on inducements to get the bill through the Senate. Anthony Albanese and Angus Taylor are in direct talks, but today the Coalition Party room was told there had been no agreement yet. Five Coalition MPs used the meeting to speak in favour of taking tougher action, and another four warned against over-regulation. Softening inflation, weaker employment data and a housing downturn are being seen as key indicators that suggest the Reserve Bank will keep interest rates on hold. Markets are factoring in a more than 99% chance that the official cash rate will stay unchanged at 4.35% this afternoon. William Buck, Chief Economist, Bezzadetta, says inflation remains high, but it appears to have steadied.
1: Given that the underlying inflation rate is still elevated and above the target band, I think the Reserve Bank will still talk tough on inflation. And they'll still want to retain that option to possibly hike again later in the year if something proves different to what they're expecting.
0: The nation's counter-terrorism chief has told the Royal Commission on Anti-Semitism there's been a disturbing rise in the number of young people at risk of radicalisation. Here's Gavin Coote.
2: Brendan Dowling, who's the counter-terrorism coordinator with the Department of Home Affairs, has told the Commission there's been a national overhaul of early intervention programs aimed at combating violent extremism. He says it's in response to the growing number of young people engaging with extremist material.
3: I think the trends are disturbing at the rates of youth radicalisation.
2: Mr Dowling says despite the overhaul, there remains a lack of consistency across the states and territories around which young people are eligible for early intervention programs.
0: The US president says Iran needs to pay reparations for the people it's killed in wars, attacks and protests. Sara Amir reports.
4: In what will further complicate efforts for a deal on the Strait of Hormuz, Donald Trump has responded to Iran's demand for compensation for the killing and destruction caused by the US-Israeli war. He's dismissed the request and is also claiming Washington controls 100% of the Strait of Hormuz, while admitting the situation with Iran remains complex. Iranian government figures show that as of mid-April, some 3,400 Iranians had been killed in US and Israeli attacks. It comes as Tehran says it's in the final stages of a deal with Oman on the future of the Strait.
0: All 18 AFL clubs have been told to declare any arrangements that they have with players outside of their official playing contracts. AFL Chief Executive Andrew Dillon has emailed club bosses to remind them that any variations to standard contracts can only be made with the consent and agreement of not only the player and club, but also the AFL and the Players Association. Geelong is today expected to explain to the AFL its handling of Jake Colajasny's return to play following a history of concussion, which included a secret waiver absolving the club of legal responsibility for head trauma. And to the weather across Victoria, there are still multiple warnings in place for flooded rivers across parts of the state, including the risk of near major to major flooding along the Loddon, Ovens and King Rivers. There are a few isolated showers about, mainly on and south of the ranges, tending scattered about the eastern ranges and about the southwest this evening, with showers falling as snow above 1,200 metres today. And tomorrow, scattered showers crossing the state from the west during the day and falling as snow above 1,200 metres again. In Melbourne, cloudy this afternoon, and tomorrow, showers easing with a top of 15. Right now in the city, it's 13 degrees.
5: G'day, I hope you're well wherever you are around Australia. Welcome to The World Today. I'm Andy Park, coming to you from Gadigal Land in Sydney. This Tuesday, Ukraine's deadliest drone attack inside Russia since the start of the war. And meet the inmates using their time inside learning to read for life after release.
6: It's quite an embarrassing thing to realise that you can't read and write when everyone else can around you.
7: I haven't been able to read or write my own letters now, or write cards. And once I get released, I can maybe go out and get a job installed somewhere.
8: I forgot how I learned how to read. Yeah. So it teaches you basics again, and you learn a lot from it as well. So now when I get out, my daughter's going to be 6 years old, and I'm going to teach her how to read.
5: First today, the Reserve Bank is expected to keep interest rates on hold when its Monetary Policy Board wraps up its meeting later today. After three rate hikes earlier this year, financial markets are pointing to the cash rate remaining steady at 4.35%. But there'll be much interest in the central bank's updated economic forecasts on inflation, growth and unemployment. Business correspondent David Taylor joins me now. David, a bit of a foregone conclusion, really, that the RBA will leave interest rates on hold today, isn't it?
9: That's right. And it's not always the case, but Bloomberg survey around 20 economists prior to every Reserve Bank meeting. And in this case, we've got all of the economists surveying saying that the cash rate will remain on hold at 4.35%. Now, the Reserve Bank's in a bit of a tricky situation because inflation's not where it would like it to be. But the understanding among economists is the economy probably can't take another rate hike at the moment. There's millions of mortgage borrowers out there who are also dealing with tight budgets might also agree with that. So the expectation is rates on hold decision, but anything can happen.
5: Is there still a case to raise interest rates? Is that potentially the case in the next RBA rates decision?
9: Look, I think so. And the Reserve Bank has a mandate to make sure that there's full employment in the economy, which basically means that if you want a job, you can get a job. But it also means that there's always going to be a proportion of people out of work. The Reserve Bank can do little about that. So a full employment rate is something like 4.4-4.5%. And we're there now. So the jobs market is considered quite healthy. That part of their mandate, that part of their remit has been fulfilled. What hasn't been fulfilled is the inflation rate, and it wants it to be bang on 2.5%. It's the level of price rises in the economy that basically keeps everything humming along nicely. And anyone going to the shops would much prefer price increases of 2.5% than 4 or 5%. Unfortunately, that's what many consumers who go to the shops and who go to restaurants and things like that have to face. Indeed, it also stretches to out-of-pocket healthcare costs. It stretches to insurance. It stretches to rent and the cost of building a new home. All that sort of stuff is rising anywhere between 3.5% and 4.5%. So it's just a little bit too high for comfort. But Andy, the problem that the Reserve Bank will face, and I mentioned before, the jobs market is healthy. It is healthy, but the fear, and it really is a fear, and the Reserve Bank Governor Michelle Bullock has said that multiple times, that if they hike the cash maybe once more time, twice more times, whatever it is, that'll be too much for the economy to handle. That particular rate hike will, you know, spook the horses, and we'll get a big increase in the unemployment rate. But a lot of economists disagree with that and say, no, you know what? The economy probably can take another rate hike or two to get that inflation rate down to within the target band of between 2 and 3%.
5: Interestingly, Westpac announced yesterday they saw a drop in mortgage applications. Would the RBA be worried about that?
9: Look, I think it would be a little bit worried about it, but it is actually probably working in their favour, because what the Reserve Bank has said over and over again is that aggregate demand in the economy is greater than the aggregate supply, or there's too much money chasing too little things, and that's what's obviously pushing up inflation. So if there's a little bit of evidence that the rate hikes that we've had so far this year, we've had three rate hikes, is actually denting the property market a little bit, perhaps maybe reducing the spending of households who are spending because they think they're wealthy or they do have the money to spend. If it's going to provide a little bit of dent in the property market, maybe that might actually work in the Reserve Bank's favour. So it might be encouraging, but all this sort of stuff, Andy, you don't want it to go too far. And the Reserve Bank will be watching it closely. But on the whole, look, as always, if things turn south for the economy, that is the only way. And we see the unemployment rate ratcheting up quite a bit. That's probably the only scenario where we might get a rate cut in the future. But that's many, many months off now, Andy.
5: Business correspondent David Taylor there. The federal government is now turning to vaccination to protect birds from the H5 strain of bird flu. Birds in captivity will be the priority, with the Agriculture Minister saying the federal government has secured $2 million worth of vaccines, amounting to roughly 1,500 vials of vaccine. It comes after a mass death event in South Australia and amid growing fears over the impact on vulnerable native species. For more, I'm joined by political reporter Jack Mackay from Parliament House in Canberra. Jack, just take me through this announcement today.
10: Well, Andy, the government has announced that it will be rolling out vaccines to protect birds from this deadly H5 bird flu. Of course, last week we had confirmation of the first mass mortality event involving this virus since it reached Australian shores earlier this year. What this vaccination program will entail is essentially the states and territories rolling out this vaccine to priority birds within captivity. activities. So that's within zoos and within institutions. And it will be up to those states and territories to determine what those priority species are. As for wild birds, that's a different situation. The Environment Minister Murray Watt was asked about this today, and he suggested it's quite difficult to catch these birds. Here's more of what he said.
11: It is difficult to vaccinate birds in the wild. It does take two vaccination doses to vaccinate birds, and it is difficult enough to catch wild birds once, let alone twice. Where it's possible to vaccinate wild birds, we will do so, but the priority here is to vaccinate birds that are in captivity. And of course, in our zoos and various other institutions, we've been taking steps to ensure that we do have populations of our most vulnerable bird species, and they're going to be the priority when it comes to vaccinations.
5: That's Agriculture Minister Murray Watt. Jack, sounds like the focus is more or less on captive birds. Is that correct?
10: That's correct. Yeah, the focus at the moment is on captive birds. The government was also asked today about the poultry industry. They suggested, though, as you say, the focus will remain on those captive bird species within zoos and institutions, and that really moving towards a vaccination program for the poultry industry would be something that's quite difficult to roll out at this stage.
5: And what else are state and federal governments doing to manage this crisis? Of course, it's affected other countries, bird flu, that is, prior to arriving on the Australian continent. So more or less, there's been some time to prepare.
10: Well, that's right. They have had plenty of time to prepare. Australia is the last continent to be impacted by the H5 bird flu. In terms of the poultry industry, the government says that it's been prepared for this for some time. It's been working with the industry to ensure that measures are in place to essentially stop wild birds interacting with poultry held within those facilities. And there's also been work underway in terms of encouraging the public to contact state and territory authorities and federal government authorities if they happen to see a sick bird or a dead bird within the wild. The Environment Minister Murray Watt today was again urging the public not to touch those birds if they come across them, but to inform authorities as soon as possible. The government is warning that more mass mortality events are likely. It's going to be difficult to stop the spread of this virus, particularly within wild populations, but they say that this vaccination will play a critical role in helping to curb the spread of the virus. Andy.
5: Jack Mackay in Parliament House in Canberra. I'm Andy Park. 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Just search for The World Today. Overseas now, and the hunt for survivors continues in Colombia after a powerful earthquake brought buildings down across the country's west. More than 100 people died in the magnitude 7.4 quake, and the death toll is expected to rise. Emergency crews and volunteers have spent hours trying to reach people stuck in the rubble, as Stephanie Smale reports.
12: In the city of Cali, rescue crews race to find survivors. They're calling out through a small opening at the base of a collapsed building. Yuri Bedoya is a paramedic.
13: There are about four people trapped in this building. They've already pulled one out. They're about to pull out another, and then one more after that.
12: Cali in Colombia's west is one of four cities that have been ravaged by the earthquake, which was felt as far away as Ecuador and Venezuela. 18-year-old American expat Isabella Marie Erickson is studying in Cali and lives with her family near an apartment block that has collapsed.
14: The whole building came down. It was a five-floor building. It all came down. Since 8 a.m. in the morning all the way up to 6 p.m. right now, there's been rescue teams and there's been evacuation efforts. They've been finding a bunch of people underneath the rubble, but there's still like at least one or two people missing.
12: Have people come to help?
14: So there's many volunteers. There's actually many classmates of mine, young men and women that are fit and have like gloves and pickaxes. They can go in and help the staff, the rescue staff. It felt heartwarming. But of course, it is really distressing to know that there are people underneath the rubble that need help urgently.
12: The destruction is widespread, with running water and gas supplies cut in the worst-hit cities. Isabella Marie Erickson counts herself lucky her house hasn't been damaged, but says she's worried for her classmates who can't go home yet.
14: The majority of them live in apartment complexes, and it's really bad. And there's like cracks all over the building. It looks really unstable. So a lot of people have to evacuate now. So they're staying at relatives' houses.
12: Many of the deaths so far have been in the city of Pereira, in Colombia's coffee-growing region. And with airports closed across the region, residents like Daniela Salamanca can't get home.
15: I was supposed to go back to Pereira tomorrow morning. That's not going to be possible.
12: Daniela Salamanca says she's relieved her neighbourhood hasn't sustained bad damage, and she's proud of the rescue efforts.
15: There's cracks in the buildings, but thankfully people are safe. People are trying to help each other. Colombians, by nature, are very supportive and helpful of each other in time of need.
12: Colombia's president, Abelardo de la Espriella, who was sworn in just last week, has declared a national disaster and tried to reassure his citizens.
16: Personally, I am going to lead these actions to bring solutions to our people in the department of Choco, in the coffee growers' axis, and in other areas of the country that have been affected.
12: Angela de Toro is the CEO of Plan International Colombia that works to protect children's rights. She says major infrastructure like hospitals and roads have been damaged, and authorities are bracing for the death toll to keep rising.
17: We have a lot of homes that have been destroyed. We are worried also because more than 18 health centres and hospitals were damaged. We're going to be helping in the rescue efforts. We're going to also help with sanitary kits.
12: The disaster has happened less than 2 months after twin quakes devastated parts of neighbouring Venezuela, killing more than 6,000 people.
5: Stephanie Smale reporting there. To Ukraine, where the country's armed forces have launched what's believed to have been the deadliest drone attack inside Russia since the start of the four-year-old war, killing 13 people in strikes deep inside Russian territory. It comes as Russia continues to extract a heavy death toll as well, ramping up its own ballistic missile attacks inside Ukraine and exposing what the country's growing vulnerability as it depletes its remaining supplies of US-made Patriot interceptor weapon systems. Here's Nick Grimm.
18: 1,200 kilometres inside Russian territory, Ukrainian drones have targeted the city of Nizhnekamsk in the region of Tatarstan. It's an area known for its oil industry infrastructure, refineries and a petrochemical plant. But Russian authorities say the attacks hit a shopping complex with 13 killed, including a child. This site investigator claiming he'd found the fragments of an unmanned aircraft, a type manufactured, he said, in NATO countries. Russia's investigative committee calling the attack an act of terrorism. Spokesperson Svetlana Petrenko.
19: Civilians not involved in hostilities were present at the targeted sites. Once again, the Kyiv regime has committed an unjustifiable crime.
18: But Russia continues its own attacks. Dozens injured in the latest strikes on multiple locations across cities like Ukraine's Zaporizhia. This 84-year-old man lamenting, it's hard to imagine what the Russians want from us, how much longer they can bomb us and torture us. Ukraine claims that Russia's ballistic missile stockpile is being supplemented by ordnance supplied by its ally North Korea, while Ukraine in turn has been asking the United States for access to more defensive interceptor systems like the US Patriot missile. But American supplies of Patriots and other missiles are running low as its war with Iran drags on, and they're in high demand too from US allies like the Gulf states in the Middle East. It's prompted the Pentagon to write to arms manufacturers, urging them to speed up production. But observers argue it will take years to replenish stocks. Mark Kansian is a senior advisor with the Center for Strategic and International Studies.
20: It'll take 1 to 5 years, depending on the munition, to get back to where we were at the beginning of the war, and then a couple of years after that to get to a level that the war planners feel comfortable with. I think Patriot will take 4 or 5 years. And Patriot's a particular problem because there are 18 countries that use the system. It's been very successful, been very widely disseminated, but that means there are going to be 18 countries competing for the production. That includes Ukraine and the Gulf states as well as the United States. So there's going to be a political problem, a political discussion for several years about who gets the production.
18: And Mark Kansian believes on present indications, Ukraine looks set to wait at the end of a very long queue.
20: Unfortunately, this is very bad news for Ukraine. They're almost out of Patriots. United States gave them about 600. We can see what happens when that occurs. The Russian ballistic missiles are getting through at much higher numbers. That's causing a lot of destruction. The Ukrainians are pretty good at taking out cruise missiles and the drones, but the ballistic missiles require a high-end system like Patriot.
18: And while Ukrainian offensive operations against Russian targets have had success, causing fuel shortages in Russia and unsettling its population, some observers point out Russia retains the ability to hit back harder. A war at a stalemate, but seemingly no closer to an end.
5: Nick Grimm reporting there. Well, are we losing our religion, as the band REM once sang, or do we just not like to tell the government about the gods we worship in private? It's census night tonight, and if you've been grappling with how to label your spiritual status or lack thereof, just don't recall the controversy of the 2001 census in which 70,000 Australians declared themselves members of the Jedi, leading to subsequent warnings of fines for providing false or misleading information. In fact, the first option on the census is the no religion option, a small design choice with a surprisingly long and at times politically loaded history. Dr. Afzal Chowdhury is a lecturer in the Department of Computer Science at Swinburne University of Technology and joins me now. Dr. Chowdhury, Australians have been asked about their religion since the census in 1911, but the first census didn't give you the option to tick no religion. You had to even write it in the margin of the census paper. So how many actually did that back then?
1: According to the ABS, it was around 10,000 of them that wrote in the margin that they have no religion.
5: I mean, very different time in Australia's, I suppose, spiritual calling. What else was important about that first census?
1: If you look at the statistics, apart from 10,000 people writing no religion, there were 14,000 of them that wrote indefinite and 86,000 refused to answer. So it got me wondering what happened with these 100,000 people. Why didn't they just choose to write no religion if not want to answer? The culture or the society back then would have been very different to what we have right now. So there are many factors that can be considered that people wrote no religion. People at that time started to believe that, do we need to declare a religion? Or there were some people who did not want to be targeted if the census found out what religion they are, or people with political ambitions. There are many theories that can come up with. There were many societies, and we still have those societies that challenge that you don't even need to do the census. So there are a range of things that can come up with.
5: Let's fast forward to the 1960s. Australians really became more diverse in their theology. Did that sort of show up in the census?
1: Ironically, no. People still were saying that they were religious, but something was getting changed, like religious identities over the world, in basically in North America and Europe, were getting changed, and Australia followed them in that sense as well. And Australians became more diverse in the theology, the ways they were practicing it, and especially the social norms that were associated with practicing their religion were also getting changed. So many Australians started to say they were non-religious, and they started to tick it off. But it did not show up in the 1960s.
5: What happened in the 1971 census with the question of religion? Because this is kind of key to understanding where we are today.
1: ABS added one simple instruction. If you have no religion, just write none. And this caused a major shift. So we saw a sharp increase from 1% to almost 7%. So it was a sharp increase in the 1971 census. That simple instruction that ABS added was a game changer.
5: Just goes to show that it depends on the question you ask as to the answer you get. And then, of course, in the 1990s, migration altered our religious makeup. But sometimes it's a bit more complicated than that. You make the point that sometimes people still maybe don't understand the importance of declaring their religion for representational reasons.
1: Yes. So basically from 1990s till now, migration did not just add religious diversity. It also fed the non-religion numbers as well. which has been increasing steadily from 1990s. Okay. So Australians were also losing their religions. At the same time, immigrants were also coming into the country and they were also non-religious. So you can say roughly the quarter of the people who have taken no religion today were born overseas. So immigration, it cuts two ways. It's not simply migration bringing religion in, but Australia also losing it. But at the same time, with the recent things that are happening over the past 5 years, if you look in terms of the immigration and how immigrants are blamed for everything,

0: some of the people would be reluctant to disclose their identities just because they don't want to be scrutinized or targeted, even though you won't get it from the ABS statistics.
1: Yes, indeed. And the ABS is at pains to say that the information you elect to put on the census tonight will be held privately and has that important role of making sure that government resources go to the right places. You can fill out your census tonight online at info.census.abs.gov.au. Dr. Asphail Chowdhury is a lecturer in the Department of Computer Science at Swinburne University of Technology. Thanks for your time.
0: Thank you.
1: Well, finally today, inmates in Victoria are embarking on a program from the UK to tackle recidivism through the simple skill of learning to read and write. Research persistently shows a strong link between low literacy levels and low employment and reoffending and incarceration. Anna McGuinness visited Loddon Prison to meet the inmates whose names have been changed for this story.
2: Reading and writing has always been a challenge for Dane, but the Loddon Prison inmate is proud of how far his skills have come in recent months.
3: I've actually come write my own letters now, I can write cards, and once I get released, I can maybe go out and get a job in stores somewhere.
2: For the past year, he's been part of a group in the Central Victoria Prison, learning to read with the help of other inmates. It's a program called Turning Pages, designed in the UK to address low literacy rates in prisons across England, Wales, and Northern Ireland. Loddon Prison is the first in Australia to introduce it here. Peter Foti is the prison's vocational services manager.
4: The men who had very low literacy levels, because they tend to want to hide that. So that was the beauty of this program, is that it's the men helping each other.
2: Peter Foti says the program is working, with more than 20 men improving their literacy skills since February last year.
4: It's just probably been one of the most rewarding things that I've been involved with.
2: According to the Australian Institute of Health and Welfare, around 31% of prison entrants in Australia have an education to year 9 level. 13% only have schooling to year 8 or below. And the data shows improving literacy can make a big difference. Released prisoners with higher reading and writing skills are less likely to reoffend and more likely to find future employment. Prior to being in Loddon Prison, another inmate, John, worked successfully in construction, but without these basic skills, he struggled to progress his career.
5: Most of the people I started with are supervisors or project managers, and I've never been able to do that. It's quite an embarrassing thing to realise that you can't read and write when everyone else can around you.
2: He says the Turning Pages program is changing that. He's now working through coursework for a rigging certificate.
5: And now we're working on stuff that's actually going to change my future when I get released in a year and a half or something.
2: Simon is one of the prisoners helping his peers to read and says he realised he'd taken it for granted.
6: When you see someone that can't read, it's like debilitating for them. It's filling in a canteen slip or even reading an officer's name on the tag, they can't, do it. So, yeah, just that's really rewarding.
2: He's also looking forward to the skills he'll take beyond prison.
6: It teaches you basics again, and you learn a lot from it as well. So now when I get out, my daughter's going to be 6 years old. I'm going to teach her how to read.
1: That's Simon from Loddon Prison's Turning Pages program, ending that report by Anna McGuinness. And that's all from the World Today team this Tuesday. I'm Andy Park. I hope you have a great afternoon. See you tomorrow.
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11: Yes, it is 1:30 and a big welcome if you are just joining us. And up next, we're going to talk to Gold Logie nominee, not once but twice, Lisa Miller is our special guest. In the joy of music, we're celebrating breakup songs with Chris Hollow. You know, those songs that hit you pretty hard when you were down or maybe made you feel better. Tree Talk with Greg Moore after two. And Who Said That?
12: Who said that?
11: Who said that? Who said that?
12: Who said that?
11: Yes, we'll play you a couple of famous voices. You've just got to tell us who said that. And we have some double passes to a film.

0: Afternoons with Bridget Duclos.
1: Well, we've just been talking toilets and travelling, and one person who's done a lot of that is Gold Logie nominee and Backroads presenter, the ABC's Lisa Miller, who joins us now. Hello.
2: Toilets. I know toilets.
1: You know
2: Holy moly.
1: Toilets.
2: Pick a country. Would you like Australia? Would you like city or regional? Would you?
1: Well, you've been a foreign correspondent in Washington, in England. You also spend a lot of time in country towns.
2: Yeah, yeah. Look, the toilet that comes immediately to mind was in Japan, and it was so beautiful, and I know people talk about Japanese toilets, but this one, it lit up in this blue soft light as you walked towards it. It was like it was speaking to you.
1: Well, they make it an experience, don't they?
2: It is an experience.
1: A friend of mine went to Japan and came back fully stocked with a bidet. He said it's the best he's ever had in his whole life.
2: Well, the trouble was that I'd go back to bed and then I'd be like, well, how do you switch the blue light off?
1: Yeah.
2: Because it would take some time. And then I said to my partner, I can't turn off the toilet.
1: I know. They're very very highfalutin these days.
2: Exactly.
1: Lisa, it's lovely to chat to you. You were here for our Joy of Music broadcast a few months ago. And we were talking to you all about friendship that day, which was a really lovely chat. You had your old friend and I had mine.
2: Yeah.
1: It was great. And we also

0: talked about you finding love. I need to know update on the wedding.
1: Oh, well, there is no update because we investigated perhaps having a farm wedding in Orange at a friend's farm and then got the first quote.
0: Oh, a lot.
1: And it was so scary that we just, we put our pads and pens down and we thought we'll just come back to that in a little while. And then we had the Logies to get excited about and all the stuff that's going on with that.
0: Well,
1: and
0: now,
1: my partner is also retiring in October from his job. So we've got a lot going on.
0: That doesn't mean you're going to retire, I hope.
1: Absolutely not. It means that he will have time to start doing
0: planning the wedding. Are you a country girl?
1: Yeah.
0: Oh, you
1: I
0: are.
1: Am,
0: so is that something that's a passion for you?
1: Yeah. And also, you know, with Backroads and Muster Dogs, and I just can't see myself getting married in the city.
0: Yeah.
1: Don't hold me to it. I mean, if someone wants to pay for a wedding in New York City for 200 people, hey, I'll say yes.
0: Yeah. But absolutely. Well, let's talk Logies. Congratulations.
1: Thank you. You've been nominated
0: again.
1: Yeah.
0: Vote one, Lisa Miller, is all I've got to say to you. How are you feeling about it?
1: Oh, I feel great because I love this period. The campaign, there's a lot going on. Life is very full, but I love being able to talk to people about what are my passions, which is, you know, regional Australia and trying to improve the relationships between the city and the bush and making everyone kind of understand each other a bit better. And so the Gold Logie campaign gives me an ability to do that. And it's heaps of fun.
0: Yeah.
1: I just don't want to have any regrets about it. Last year I thought it was going to be a one-off. Absolutely thought this is going to happen once in my life. I'm going to enjoy every minute. For it to happen two years in a row,
0: it's a big honour.
1: It is bonkers.
0: Yeah.
1: I'm so honoured, and I'm approaching it that this will probably never happen to me again in my life.
0: That's what you said last year.
1: I'm going to enjoy every minute.
0: Oh, good on you. Backroads' Lisa Miller is with me today. She is nominated for the Gold Logie. Now, let's look at your competition.
1: Oh,
0: Ali
1: do
0: Langdon,
1: we have to?
0: Julia
1: Gorgeous
0: Morris,
1: girl. Wonderful woman.
0: Poling.
1: Wonderful.
0: Now, Robert Irwin.
1: Yes.
0: Sam Pang.
1: Yes.
0: And
1: Todd
0: Woodbridge.
1: Fantastic.
0: It's a fair cast, isn't it?
1: Oh, tell me about it. I mean, they're all absolutely wonderful. And you know when the camera pans around on the losers
0: and
1: there's like a little bit of a sad clap? That won't be me.
0: No.
1: I will be beaming. If I lose, I will be beaming and so happy for whoever takes it out because
0: you're always beaming. You've got one of those faces that beams. You've got one of those beautiful faces. It's true.
1: Thank you.
0: You just beam. There's something about you.
1: I can't help it. Life's great.
0: Well, Meredith has said, I have just voted for Lisa. Go, Lisa.
1: Thank you, Meredith.
0: And this one from Drew. Lisa Miller's just the best presenter to host Backroads and Muster Dogs. So well done. Gold Logie win a certainty.
1: Thank you.
0: And Frances, what would you like to say about Lisa? Hi, Frances.
2: Yes, I'm still here.
0: Hello. What would you like to say?
2: Yeah, I saw Lisa Miller filming in a small country town in Victoria, Maldon, off Back Roads.
0: Oh, wow.
1: Yeah, that was just a week ago. We had so much fun there. We went to the Goth Festival. Were you there for the Goth Festival?
2: No, we were passing through. We went to the bakery, and here you were. I was very colourful too, but anyway, there you were standing there recording with people in their coffee clothes.
1: Oh, well, there you go.
0: Nice.
1: Wait, if you need to find a Backroads crew anywhere, you'll find them at the bakery in small towns.
0: Yeah. Aren't you lucky? Thank you, Frances, for your call.
1: Thank you. It's lovely
0: to hear from you. Tell us about Backroads. I mean, how often are you going somewhere?
1: A lot. I spend about 120 days on the road each year, and we go into a town and we're generally there or a place for 7 days, unless we're doing a journey trip. I have just gone to Cameron Corner, where Queensland border and New South Wales and South Australia all meet.
0: Oh, yeah.
1: And so that was fantastic, but that was a lot of kilometres we were doing, so we had to budget in a few
0: more
1: days.
0: How do you go with a road trip?
1: Well, we got two flat tyres, which I said, look, it is my job to capture these moments on my phone, so I will film you all changing the tyres.
0: Yes. Fair enough. But you've had to do some pretty wild stuff.
1: Oh, yeah. They've got me doing wonderful things, things that really put myself out of my comfort zone, and I love it.
0: Yeah.
1: Rock climbing in the Grampians and

0: surfing with an 18-year-old pro female surfer in WA. Mm. I say surfing, actually. I couldn't stand up on
1: the
0: board.
1: No, I can't stand up. I've tried standing up,
0: and she was so patient with me. She was gorgeous. And then I went swimming with Shane Gould, the former Olympian.
1: Wow.
0: In Bishanoe in Tasmania.
1: You get to do some great things and meet some fabulous people, don't you?
0: Yes, and I'm constantly reminded how awesome people are. There are people out there, especially in regional Australia, just getting on with their day and doing things for other people, kind, considerate. It puts faith back in how I view the world, to be
1: honest.
0: Is
1: that the best part about touring all around Australia is the people?
0: It is, absolutely, because it just reminds me, if you're feeling a bit down when you're listening to the news and you feel like the world is grim, just do a road trip with us. Watch a Backroads episode. We were in the Huon Valley in Tasmania a few weeks ago on Backroads, where we interviewed people who were seeking ways to have a meaningful life. And honestly, it filled my tank listening to these people. And I had a few tears in that one, to be honest,
1: because
0: I just felt that they were so beautiful, and they were finding a way to make their life count. And it made me think, oh, am I making my life count?
1: I think we can all reflect,
0: don't you think?
1: What do you think the secret is to a meaningful life?
0: To do things for others and to not be narcissistic and have yourself at the, you know, the center of it all. I think if you wake up and you say, how can I make someone else's day better, you end up having a better day. And, I think that would be the start of it. But we could talk for hours about that, I suspect.
1: Have you got a favourite country town? I mean, I know you go here and everywhere, but you do visit some absolutely beautiful places.
0: Yeah. And sometimes it's not how beautiful they are. It is the people that make you want to go back there. Candaloo in New South Wales, inland from Murrimbula, that was our opening story on this series of Backroads. And I watched how the old farming community got on with the arts community and the local queer scene, and all of them just really liked each other, and I loved the vibe of that town. I wanted to start looking in the windows of real estate agents.
1: Did you? Oh God, that would be the problem. Your poor fiance.
0: No, we can't move there.
1: Ali from Ocean Grove says Lisa deserves a recognition. But can you imagine the broad Australian TV watching social media addicted public not voting for the boy wonder Irvine?
0: Yeah, I know. Well, I do think that he is a wonderful person who has done so many incredible things in his young life. I mean, so look, you know, if you're listening and you think, oh, well, I want to vote for Robert Irwin, that is absolutely fine by me. He'd be worthy. Although he does have another 50 years
1: to win the gold.
0: Let's just quiet the argument.
1: Exactly. All those young ones. This text from Barbara. Lisa, I suggest that you elope. I'm a celebrant and I've conducted some very lovely elopements. Would you consider that?
0: Oh, yes, absolutely. Everything is on the table. We've thought about it all.
1: And this one from June. She says, ready to vote for Lisa, but horrified to hear that she'd be delighted to marry in grotty, noisy, smelly New York. So many gorgeous places in regional Australia.
0: If it means that I'm going to get your vote, I promise I won't get married in New York.
1: Well, how do we vote?
0: TVWeekLogies.com.au. Yep. You can just Google Logies voting. It'll pop up and you go through the different categories. You do not have to vote for all of the categories. You can hit next, next, next if there are categories that don't mean anything to you. What you do have to do, though, is make sure you verify your email at the end.
1: Okay.
0: And then
1: so they know you're real. All right. And Lisa, last question. Who are you wearing?
0: Oh, I'm glad you've asked
1: that. Well, we are in the ABC. We're not really allowed to say, are we?
0: I think you're more
1: ABC than me. What do you think? We're allowed? We get away with it?
0: Well, it's the same dress designer who did my dress last year, and it is a very, very different dress.
1: Colour?
0: Oh, I can't tell you that. That is a secret. And it's made of a very unusual material as well. So
1: I cannot wait.
0: Yeah, I suspect people will, I hope they will really like it and appreciate it. I'm not a fashionista. I just hope that I carry the dress well for the designer.
1: Well, I say vote Lisa Miller. TV Week is where you do it. The Logies are on this Sunday. And lovely to chat to you, Lisa.
0: Thank you.
1: Pop in again soon, please.
0: I will.
1: Okay, Lisa. Lisa Miller. Yeah, bring the Logie and your husband or your fiance while you're at it. The Joy of Music's next. And the question being asked, what is the greatest breakup song of all time? We shouldn't be talking about breakup. We should be talking about marriage. Why? Well, because music and breakups go together, like Bogey and Bacall. So has a song ever given you strength and hope? We want to hear. 1300 222 774. I asked our young intern, Holly, what was the greatest breakup song of all time? And she said, Taylor Swift, We Are Never Getting Back Together. Here it is.

0: never getting back together. That is her breakup song, I would assume, and that is what we are talking about with our agony aunt, Chris Hollow, in Celebrating the Joy of Music. We want to know your breakup songs. Give us a buzz.
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1: Afternoons with Bridget Duclos. Sun!

0: Oh, yes, and we love to celebrate the joy of music. And Christopher Hollow, a.k.a. our agony aunt and bald, joins us in the studio. I only said that because we were talking about baldness earlier, of course.
1: And we were talking about toilets as well, so
0: can you answer that one?

0: Now, breakup songs, Christopher.
1: Bridget, music and breakups go together like Bogey and Bacall. You said it before.
0: Yeah, it's Bonnie and Clyde.
1: Bonnie and Clyde. Mm. Rocky and Bullwinkle.
0: yes, Rocky and Bullwinkle. Absolutely. No, they do, don't they? Because when you break up, you turn to music, whether it's an up or a down, or I don't know.
1: That's right. And so there's songs to get angry to. There's songs for revenge. There's songs to weep to. Mm. And so there's, yeah, the spectrum of breakups. You can go through every stage.
0: Do you tend to go for ones that make you feel worse? You know, sometimes you just drown yourself in your sorrows, or do you go for ones that make you feel...
1: I was going to ask you the same thing. I tend to go maudlin and slow, kind of.
0: Really?
1: Yeah.
0: What's your maudlin and slow one?
1: Okay, well, I think, for instance, that the voice of heartbreak, certainly from the 60s, was the Big O. Roy Orbison, and he had a song called It's Over, which goes exactly like this.

0: Yeah, righto, big-o, it's over. I'm getting the hint.
1: He does it in five, a register of five. What's that called?
0: Five.
2: Key change?
1: I'm not sure. But he certainly hits the high notes.
0: That's right, octaves. Yeah.
1: Octaves.
0: And that was the voice of Poppy Penny from ABC Sport, who's joined us because she was listening, overhearing us chat about this in the office today, Chris.
1: She certainly was. And so I put it to the younger generation, which Poppy represents.
0: Yes.
2: That is so kind of you to say.
0: Well, younger than us, put it that way.
2: Okay, Poppy, that's less kind.
1: I was introduced as an agony aunt, so, you know, I can, and a journalist, so I can ask these questions. Have you suffered some heartbreak of recent?
2: Not of recent, but who hasn't suffered heartbreak in their life? Mm. Doesn't have to be romantic heartbreak either. Friendship breakups, I reckon, are just as sad.
0: I agree.
2: Sometimes sadder than the romantic breakups. But you were talking about songs that make you sad, and I go first for the song that makes me cry and then for the song that picks
0: uplifts
2: you up.
0: You've got to balance it.
2: There are stages of grief and you have to ride them with music. But my song, if I'm ever, you know, sometimes you just think, geez, I need to cry today. My song that always gets me is Homesick by Noah Kahan.
0: Let's have a listen.

0: Poppy Penny now crying and not able to continue with the show.
1: Now, Poppy Penny, is that because... Well, give us a little bit of backstory on Noah.
2: So I don't know Noah personally. I've not met Noah Khan. Yeah. But that song in particular is kind of about resenting the town that you grew up in but loving and missing it anyway.
1: Wow.
0: And so it's a breakup with the town.
2: Kind of, but I think in the song he never leaves the town. I grew up in Perth and I love Perth, but I don't think I want to live there again. So I have this sort of push and pull relationship with Perth and WA, and all my family is back there.
0: Oh,
2: and
0: Poppy, enough I from know. You, please. We're not here. This is a joy. It's a celebration, the joy of music.
2: But then you have your little cry and you feel so much better.
0: Well, thank you, Poppy Penny. That is
1: well done,
0: yours. Homesick by Noah Khan. Let's see. What are the breakup songs that either uplift you or make you sadder? John from Mansfield. Hello.
3: G'day.
0: G'day, John. What's yours?
3: Mine is the song written by Jimmy Webb, who broke up with the sister of Linda Ronstadt, and he used a metaphor to explain it in MacArthur Park.
1: John, now this is a big song, and with big emotions, but it's not necessarily. It doesn't really explain anything to you other than having a cake out in the rain.
3: Yeah, but he uses metaphor. They went to MacArthur Park. Had a coffee and cake, broke up and walked away and left the cake out in the rain.
0: Oh, John, here it is.

0: She gave him the flick.
1: All right. Thank you very much, John.
2: You might know the Donna Summer version of that
1: song.
2: Yeah,
1: I think I do. I've got a sad and a happy one. My sad one is this. Joy Division. Joy Division. Love will tear us apart. That can break me. That can break me the best of times. But then I think, well, don't be sad. Move on. What about the Partridge Family?

0: That is the full spectrum.
1: And that's
0: I don't
1: what
0: necessarily
1: it's about.
0: Believe David Cassidy when he says breaking up is hard to do, because at that time that was recorded, David wasn't doing any breaking up, and he was...
1: Doesn't mean he can't sing it.
0: No.
1: Poor David. Don't be mean to David.
0: No,
1: John.
0: I love David.
1: Hi, John. Hi, John.
2: Yeah, g'day, Bridge. How you going?
1: Good. What's your song?
2: Yeah, it's a no-brainer. It's The Angels. Am I ever going to see your face again?
1: Okay, John, here it is.
2: It was written specially for breakup.

0: Not with that song, no.
1: No.
0: I thought about it later.
1: Yeah, it does sort of, does somehow feel appropriate, that one, Chris, don't you think?
2: Well, I'm sure that a lot of people were joining in there with a great Australian rejoinder to that song.
1: Yeah. Kevin's in Geelong. Kevin, your breakup song?
3: Oh, Graham Bonnet. It's All Over Now, Baby Blue.
2: Now, Kevin, this is an incredible song, obviously written by Bob Dylan, and I actually think, I'm like you, I actually think that this is the best version of it by Graham Bonnet.
3: Graham Bonnet sounds good.

0: Have you ever had to play that one when you've had a breakup?
1: Well, if I was with you, Richard, and I'm broke up, yeah.
0: Okay. I'll never drop you, Kevin.
2: What I love about that is that Bob Dylan, it sounded like to me that Bob Dylan was writing that about someone else, whereas Graham Bonnet was singing about himself.
0: I see. Yeah. All right, Kev, good on you. Thank you very much. Paul joins us, Chris, from East Melbourne.
3: Hi, g'day. Hi. I like the song Our Town by Iris DeMent.
2: Oh, now, Paul, can you give us a little bit of background on Our Town by Iris DeMent?
3: I cannot, in the sense that I quite like her singing, but when she sings it with Emmylou Harris, and just it's sort of like it's almost your typical Western outback young girl gets married. You know, the boy sits in the bar and that sort of thing.
0: All right, let's have a listen, Paul. I don't know this one.

0: That's a good breakup song, Paul.
1: Go now and say goodbye to our town.
0: Oh, yeah. I like it. I like it a lot. I'm going to use it. No, I'm not going to break up, but if I did. Pete, hello.
2: G'day. How are you?
0: Good. What's yours?
2: Well, there's a long story, but I'm not going to tell you because all I need to tell you is it's Night Swimming by R.E.M.
0: Yeah.
2: And imagine there were four girls and five guys and someone
0: misses out.
2: Go swimming

0: Pete. That is, that song makes me cry anyway, let alone with your story adding to it. I hope things
1: I apologise.
0: I hope things are better for you now, Pete.
1: Oh, they are. Things are fantastic. Oh, I'm just glad to share that with you.
0: Oh, thank you. And I'm so, I'm relieved.
2: Bridget did the mathematics.
0: I did.
2: Five didn't go into four.
0: Oh, no. That's where my maths major is really. Chris Martin has a beef with the Angels song. He doesn't think it's a breakup song.
2: Okay.
0: Martin?
3: My understanding, it's not a breakup song. It's a song about and a dedication to a friend of Doc Meese's who died in a car accident.
0: Oh, really?
3: You get the feeling of the song when he does it acoustically. It is heartbreaking.
2: That's very good, Martin. I suppose what we were hearing before was someone else taking that song and applying to their
0: his
2: own
0: thing,
2: life.
0: Yeah. But thank you for that information. Goodness me. There's some great ones coming in. Wide Open Road by the Triffords. Chris, Last Goodbye, Jeff Buckley. To Think That I Once Loved You by the Drones. ABBA, The Winner Takes It All. Oh! Chris Hollo, thank you for celebrating the joy of music. We will take a couple more of your calls after the 2 o'clock news, those songs that you listen to after a breakup. But also get ready for Tree Talk. Greg Moore is going to tell you when to prune and not to prune.
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8: Good afternoon, Nicholas Hines with ABC News. Victoria's business community has welcomed the pause on the state's proposed work-from-home laws. Under the plans put in place under Jacinta Allen, most workers would have been given the right to work from home at least 2 days a week from September. But the change has now been pushed back until the 1st of July next year, in a move new Premier Ben Carroll says is part of a reset with the business community. Victorian Chamber of Commerce CEO Sally Curtin says the legislation isn't needed and is a risk to the economy.
9: The Premier has contacted us directly today and has opened the door to further discussion. We hope to persuade him about alternatives. Victoria has a great track record in work from home arrangements that are developed between the employer and employee.
8: Australia's Chief Veterinary Officer says bird flu vaccination will complement other measures but isn't a standalone solution against the disease. The federal government has announced priority native bird species in captivity will begin to be vaccinated against H5 bird flu. States and territories will begin to administer the vaccine in the coming days. Dr. Beth Cookson says it's difficult to vaccinate birds in the wild.
10: Broad-scale vaccination in the wild is not practical or feasible, and so it is very much a tool that we're looking to prioritise for certain captive populations and managed populations where appropriate.
8: The Victorian Greens will introduce legislation to Parliament today calling for an immediate moratorium on the construction of AI data centres. In April, a report by lobby group Data Centres Australia found there were 30 data centres in operation in Victoria, with another 30 in the pipeline. Victorian Greens leader Ellen Sandel says data centre developments should stop entirely until there's more detail about their impact.
11: I think we should have some rules in place, and a moratorium is a chance to actually get those settings right. And as your caller said before, we need energy, we need water to survive. We're in a housing crisis. Why are we putting AI hyperscale data centres on land that's set aside for housing?
8: US chipmaker Nvidia has announced a new deal to raise more than $708 billion of investment to finance the building of artificial intelligence computing infrastructure. BlackRock, KKR and Goldman Sachs are among the Wall Street giants signing up to the data center construction. The move highlights how surging demand for AI computing capacity is drawing institutional investors in the race to build data centers to support AI workloads. Humanitarian groups in Colombia say they expect the death toll from a deadly 7.4 magnitude earthquake to rise. At least 130 people have died, while hundreds more are missing. Rescue workers continue to comb through the rubble of collapsed buildings to reach those trapped. And the CEO of Plan International Colombia, Angela de Toro, says major infrastructure like hospitals and roads have been damaged.
12: We have a lot of homes that have been destroyed. We are worried also because more than 18 health centres and hospitals were damaged. We're going to be helping in the rescue efforts. We're going to also help with sanitary kits.
8: Russian attacks have killed at least five people in the southeastern Ukrainian city of Zaporizhia, while also sparking fires in the capital, Kyiv. Zaporizhia's regional governor says Russian troops have deployed missiles and aerial bombs on the city, with footage online showing buildings and vehicles ablaze as air raid alerts sound. Earlier, Ukraine launched its own long-range attack on Russia, with President Volodymyr Zelensky warning his administration would not back down.
5: There will be more Ukrainian deep strikes, which should demonstrate to Russia and the Russians that peace is necessary. We have Russia's internal polling data showing that the number of people who want this war to end is already increasing.
8: In AFL news, Melbourne Demons vice-captain Jack Viney will make his return to play via the VFL this week after missing the entirety of the AFL season through injury. Viney hasn't played since round 24 last season with both Achilles and back problems. The Demons sit in sixth place on the ladder with two games to play before finals. And to the weather across Victoria. A few isolated showers, mainly on and south of the Divide, turning scattered about the eastern ranges this afternoon and about the southwest this evening, with showers falling as snow above 1,200 metres. Tomorrow, and a cool day across the state, with scattered showers crossing Victoria from the west during the day and showers falling as snow above 1,200 metres again, with moderate to locally fresh northwesterly winds shifting west to southwesterly during the day. In Melbourne, a cloudy afternoon at the moment. Tomorrow, a few showers in the morning, but easing in the afternoon with a top of 15 and a shower or two on Thursday and Friday. Right now in Melbourne, it's 13 degrees. ABC News.
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0: Oh, yes, and a big hour coming up. We have Tree Talk with Greg Moore. All your questions about anything, pruning as well, 1300 222 774. Chris Humphreys will be in for Book Club. We are talking Miles Franklin and Booker Prizes and actually wondering how many books do you think you might read in a year. We will also tell you at 2:30 what has happened with the RBA. They are meeting to discuss interest rates. We'll let you know what happens there. And, of course, our quiz on a Tuesday, Who Said That?
19: Who said that?
0: Who said that? Who said that?
2: Who said that?
0: Couple of tickets to Miff's Footy Shorts Gala this Wednesday for our winner. We'll play you some famous voices. You've just got to tell us who they are. Who said that? That's at 2:45. But we were celebrating the joy of music and all of your very sad songs. And there are just so many. Helen in Thornbury thinks that the best one is Meatloaf's 2 out of 3 Ain't Bad. What about this one from Steph? Paul Simon's 50 Ways to Leave Your Lover. White Flag by Dido, says Barry. And Maria in Altona, Shirley Bassey's After the Rain. Peter, what was your breakup song and is there a story behind it?
20: No, not really. I just think it's one of mental as anything, very clever lyrics. And it is... If you leave me now, can I come too? It's the ripper.
0: Ah, that's the one when you're not letting them go.
20: Well, yeah, you could read that into it as well. Yeah.
0: I love it. Thank you very much, Peter. This one for you. Here it are. Mental as anything. If you leave me, I can. Can I come too? Trees next.

0: Mental as anything. If you leave me, can I come too? We are talking breakup songs. A couple more texts. Kate Miller-Heidi's got the best one. This is from Ross. You're kidding me. It's called Wasted Times. The Eagles is Simone's favourite song. Slipping Away From Me, Max Merritt. That's from Hillary. The Carnival Is Over by The Seekers. Oh, these are all very sad. This one I love from Gary. If you want to really let it out, the anguish laden power chords of Dazed and Confused by Led Zeppelin. Thank you, everybody, for your breakup songs. Dr. Greg Moore doesn't have one because he's been married for nearly 50 years, but he is in to talk about trees. So give us a call if you have a question. 1300 222 774.
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3: Bushes, saplings, seedlings, shrubs, gums, banksias, sheoak. Trees, trees, trees with Greg Moore. More Greg Moore.
0: Dr. Greg Moore, the chair of the Moore. National Trust of Victoria's Register of Significant Trees Committee. What do you think of your new opener?
4: I'll certainly take that any day.
0: Do you like that?
4: I do, yes.
0: We felt it was appropriate.
4: It's terrific.
0: Because you are the man to talk about everything. And today, when to prune, what are the rules? But first, you had some homework.
4: I did. Last week, I was asked whether the Canadian elder, and it's more commonly known as the box elder, Acacia negundo, had trees with separate sexes.
0: Ah.
4: And I said most of the Acer group don't, but that one does.
0: Okay.
4: So the caller was right. It does have separate sexes. And if you're going to avoid the weed problem, because they can be really annoying and lots of little ones come up, if you've got a male tree, you're backing a winner.
0: Okay, there we go. The males are the winners when it comes to that particular tree. 1300 222 774. Any questions you have for our tree expert, Dr. Greg Moore? But you want to talk about pruning because it's one of the questions you get the most.
4: Look, I think at this time of the year, it's on lots of people's minds. So plenty of the listeners will be thinking of grabbing the secateurs and heading out to do some pruning.
0: Yeah.
4: There are some general rules. There are some very specific rules for certain plants, which we probably won't get to. But in general, only

0: and if you know what you're doing and you've got a purpose in doing it.
1: Yes.
0: Don't feel that you're sort of pressured into it by the neighbours. Some people feel that they've got to prune plants, and often you don't. They can be left to their own device and they'll do really well. But if you do have a reason for pruning, no worries.
1: How do you know if you've got a reason?
0: The tree might be getting in your way. It might be too big. Mm-hmm. It mightn't be doing what you want it to do in terms of fruiting. It might have lots of fruit but too small.
1: Yeah.
0: There are good reasons for pruning with certain species. Others, you can get away with virtually never pruning them, and there'll be plenty of listeners that have got citrus, for example, particularly lemons, that might be, 40 or 50 years old.
1: Yeah.
0: They've never gone anywhere near them with a second or a pruning
1: and
0: saw.
1: And they're still surviving well.
0: Some of them are just fantastic.
1: Yeah.
0: And at this time of the year, depending where you are, you can have some wonderful crops. The other thing is, if you are going to prune, don't over prune. So the trick there is, if you want to cut back hard, do it in stages over a couple of years. Don't just go and do
1: don't
0: it all
1: go
0: at
1: mad.
0: Once.
1: Yep.
0: Again, there are some exceptions. You might have a tree that's diseased. You might want to get rid of some of the gall wasp on a lemon, for example. A hard prune might be justified. But otherwise, 10 to 25% is not a bad rule. Use sharp tools. And
1: I say that about my knives in cooking.
0: Yeah, well, sharp tools, it sounds so obvious. And yet many people have never sharpened their secateurs. And you ask them how long they've had them, and they'll say they're a wonderful tool, and some of them are.
1: Can you get them sharpened professionally?
0: You can, but it's not difficult to do. I sharpen mine maybe once a year, twice a year.
1: Mm.
0: I just use a little hand stone and just rub around and get the blade nice and tight. Test it on my thumb. Haven't cut myself yet.
1: Yeah, good.
0: And if you've got a pruning saw, also make sure that's sharp. With the other thing with your tools, make sure they're hygienic and clean. So if you are pruning, old bits off a rose or some diseased apple, just make sure you, at the end of the day, you go in, get a little bit of meth or 10% bleach, household bleach, give the blades a bit of a clean so that you're not spreading stuff around. And then I suppose the next thing is, if you can prune back to a branch or bud, you'll find that your plant responds much, much better if you don't just hack it and cut it anywhere, but you prune back to a branch or bud. Now, sounds easy. Pruning back to a branch is pretty easy. Pruning back to a bud, you might know where they are.
1: Yes.
0: And so they're often there at the node, the little line that runs around the stem, often under the bark. So with eucalypts, for example, they have what we call epicormic buds. They're almost anywhere. And so if you prune, there's a very good chance you're close to a bud,
1: okay,
0: and then it'll reshoot.
1: All right. Gosh, okay. Because I know people do go a bit prune crazy. So what I'm hearing are small steps.
0: Yep.
1: And don't small go words. Mad.
0: Small wounds. So if you're going to prune, if you make the smallest cut possible, and that's just basic sort of sound biology, any living thing that has a wound on it, the smaller the wound, the quicker the recovery, the less chance of infection and so on. And so that is with trees. And what we're aiming to do, and the reason we're talking about it this week really, is because what you want to do, if you can do it, is prune one day and the plant starts to recover the next day.
1: Yeah.
0: Now, we're in winter, so it's a good chance to prune. And because we seem to be sort of, things are warming up and things are starting to happen, people will be pruning the next 2 weeks. And what you'll be hoping for is that within a few days of your pruning, the tree will start the process of growing over, going on with its business, and the risks of infection and disease are much reduced.
1: Mm, okay. All right. Well, pruning. When to prune, what to prune. If you've got a specific tree, Greg will be able to help you with that. But lots of questions coming in. Oh, actually, Andy wants to say maybe you had a breakup song, Dr. Greg Moore, from losing a tree.
0: Look, I've certainly had some very sad episodes with tree losses, and it's nearly always the intersection of some sort of bureaucracy.
1: Yes.
0: And you've given false hope that you might have saved the tree.
1: Yeah, no, it didn't
0: and then
1: work.
0: One day it's gone.
1: Oh, all right, let's get some questions, will we? If you've got a question, please give us a call. Denise is in Maffra. Hi, Denise.
2: Dennis, actually.
1: Oh, Dennis, my apologies. Hello.
2: Yeah. Hi. Hi, Greg. I talked to you some time back about red gums.
0: Yes.
2: Look, they say trees tend to talk to one another underground through their roots at times.
0: Yes.
2: Okay. We've had young red gums self-sown around the place. There was a clump of them near the chook house, and one of them is 15 foot high and going mad, only 3 inches diameter or something. But what we thought, we'll cut the other ones down around it and dob them with Roundup.
0: Yes.
2: Well, next thing you know, the tall one starts dying too. In other words, the roots are connected from the other ones.
0: Yes, so...
2: On the other hand, we've got...

0: Got little red gums come up the middle of box thorn bushes, cut the box thorn bush off, paint that with Roundup, and it doesn't affect the gum trees. So gums talk to one another, but not the box thorns.
1: So look, in general, it's a very interesting observation. In general, it's easier for roots to graft underground than above ground. And if you think about it, it's perfectly logical. The tree has a structure above ground, bark and all those sorts of things that are aimed at keeping it as a separate entity, keeping it away from other things and from the environment around it, in a way. Under the surface of the soil, the roots don't have that same level of protection. But usually grafting in roots only occurs between trees of the same or very closely related species. So there's no way you're going to get box thorn and gum tree roots merging. So you can cheerfully spray one, either box thorn, and get rid of it, do no harm to the gums. But if you've got lots of gums, and those little seedlings are very, very closely related. So when you get a whole lot of red gum seedlings coming up, they're usually from the same parent tree. And so grafting of their root systems is highly likely. And so, yes, you've learned a valuable lesson there. And the same thing applies to suckers. If you've got suckers of a tree coming up away from the parent tree and you spray them, there's every chance you'll cause some trouble. If the tree is a very large one and the seedlings and the suckers around it are small, you probably get away with it, but we don't advise it.
2: All right. Good on you, Dennis. Thank you very much for the call. Wayne, hello.
3: G'day, Andrew. I've got acacia connata, a waterfall tree.
1: Yep.
3: In the summer, I think I must have overwatered it because about a month later, it all started going brown around the sides.
1: Yes.
3: In some parts. Nurseryman gave me some fertiliser, but it still hasn't done much. Would that come back to its normal shape?
1: Can I ask how big the tree was?
3: It's about 2 metres.
1: 2 metres. And what's the trunk size, the diameter?
3: Decent size trunk size, yeah.
1: No, decent. Are you talking, say, 20 centimetres or much less?
3: About 20 centimetres.
1: Okay. So, look, you didn't need to fertilise. That wasn't going to help at all. And I don't know whether it's going to come back. You're going to have to wait until spring. And you'll know quite early on which parts of that tree are going to recover, if they're going to recover. Once the wattles, and this happens with a lot of wattles, once they start going backwards, you can be really, it's a really tough job to get them to come back again. So keep an eye on it, but I certainly wouldn't be taking any drastic action at the moment. Wait until you're, 4, 5, 6 weeks into spring. And then If you're not sure which bits are dead and which are not, just get your thumbnail and scrape back the bark, and you should be able to see if it's brown or black underneath, that's gone. If it's a nice sort of light colour or a light tan, you should be okay. But don't do anything now. Wait for another 6 or 7 weeks until we're into spring.
2: Okay, thank you, Wayne. Question on the checks is a good one. Thank you for your time on the ABC. Dr. Greg, I love your segment. I have a question about the coming summer, which is predicted to be hot and dry. Is there anything we can do to look after our trees in anticipation of that weather pattern? That's from Julia.
1: Yes. So we've talked about the possibility of a hot spring and then a very hot summer. And the El Nino and other indicators are suggesting that that's likely this year, which is not good news. You can take steps to help your plants, and particularly your trees, because the reason I emphasise trees here is partly because that's what I'm into.
2: Yeah.
1: But also, other things can be replaced fairly quickly and fairly easily. Your trees can't, so they really are very valuable and very important to the ambience of your garden. So here's what you can do. First of all, try and reduce the levels of stress. Start now. Make sure they're not getting too wet. Keep the moisture up to them. If your trees aren't in a good mulch, then put them into a good mulch. And I know people will be saying, you talk about mulch every week, but people don't mulch properly. They don't have the right thickness. So if you can put mulch around them, and then if you do have very dry conditions, try and maintain some level of soil moisture. Now, if things are really tough, you'll have restrictions, and then you've got to pick and choose which plants you're going to look after. If you've got a water tank, and for many of us, after the millennium drought that ended around 2009-10, lots of us put in tanks to recycle rainwater, and so make sure your tank is full so that if you do need it over the summer. And for big trees, really big trees, it's very difficult to effectively irrigate them. And many people think you have to deep irrigate. You don't have to deep irrigate if your tree has been looked after in the winter. We've had a fair bit of rain. Most of the soil moisture is pretty high at the moment. So all you might need to do is two or three irrigations over the summer when they things are really dry and really hot. So, yes, you can do lots of things.
2: Yeah, good on you, Julie. That's a great question. Dr. Greg Moore with me at 25 past two. You're on 774 ABC Melbourne and Victoria. We are talking trees and taking your questions in Hampton. Gavin, good afternoon.
4: Oh, good afternoon. Thank you for taking my call.
2: Pleasure.
4: I've got I've moved into a new place down in Hampton, and I've inherited a feijoa tree.
1: Yes.
4: It's quite old. I'd suggest that the bottom of the trunk, it'll be 40 centimetres, 45 centimetres round.
1: That's a great
4: but
1: feijoa.
4: It's been hacked.
1: Yep.
4: Really, it's been hacked, not pruned.
1: Yes.
4: Last year, I noticed it did flower, but none of the flowers set fruit. I'm just wondering whether it will recover at all. It puts out lots of little suckers all over the place.
1: Yep.
4: I just need some advice, please.
1: Okay. So I just mentioned to the listeners, Bridge, that my wife, Sandra, would be smiling at the moment. And the reason she'd be smiling is that for morning tea, I had a feijoa cupcake.
2: Did you?
1: That she'd made.
2: From your tree?
1: From our feijoas,
2: oh,
1: yes.
2: Oh, feijoa.
1: And I can tell you, it's pretty good combination. she's a pretty good cook. So in answer to Gavin's question, it depends how long ago it was hacked and how many shoots are coming off it. The first thing I would suggest, Gavin, is remove all the suckers that are coming from the base. If it's shooting on the branches, let them go and then start to think about how you want that tree to look in 2 or 3 years' time. And if you've already got some ideas, you could prune some of the branches off now to start to give it a shape. They're really quite hardy, so I'd be disappointed if it had been hacked so badly that you lost it.
4: Oh, yeah.
2: All right, Gavin.
4: Okay, well, I'll try patience and a bit of TLC.
2: Be kind to your feijoa and you might be able to make cupcakes from it.
1: Absolutely. The other great thing about the feijoa, and Gavin, because he's just got the tree recently, may not know it, is you don't have to make any decisions about when to collect the fruit. When they're ripe, they just drop off and you just pick them up.
2: Oh, I want a feijoa cupcake, please.
1: Lovely flower.
2: Russell, hello.
5: Hi, how are you?
2: Good.
5: So I have, talking about the hack job, I took to our Robinia tree last week, the mop top, and not sure what I'm doing to it, but anyway, I've cut it back by probably at least 2/3 of its previous size. It has never been pruned, and it would be probably 20 years old, I'm thinking, maybe 25.
1: Yes.
5: My question is, how harsh should I be with it? So I've cut it back, like I said, to probably its second branching, and to give it a little, and I was going to leave it for this season just to see what happens to it, and then possibly cut it back a bit harder next year, but I haven't gone the whole, I think, is it bollarding? Is that the term?
1: Pollarding is the term. Yeah, when you cut it all the way back. Look, Russell, I think you've done the right thing. It's a fairly old tree. They're not that long-lived, and they can give you suckering problems. So what you might find is that the tree doesn't recover as well as perhaps you'd think it would. And if it starts producing lots of little suckers around the place, they'll probably drive you nuts and you'll think about removing the tree. But no, don't cut it back harder now. You've given it one go. see how it recovers, and then if you need to give it a light prune next year just to sort of reinforce the shape, then you can do that because you know it'll recover. I wouldn't have recommended cutting it back as hard as you can, but as you have. But since you've done that, don't cut it back any further.
2: Yep, there you go, Russell. This is a lovely text from Emma. She can't call because she's holding her sleeping baby. Moving house in 2 weeks. Wanting to know best way to prune some branches of a Myers lemon tree to propagate in new house. Better to establish in pot first or prune and plant straight away?
1: Okay. Much better to put into a pot.
2: A pot, yep.
1: Yeah, but she may not have success there. You can grow lemons from cuttings, but often they don't

0: have a good enough root system to sustain the tree.
1: Mm-hmm.
0: And what she, I'm guessing that she's in love with the one she's got,
1: yeah.
0: So that when she's moving,
1: she wants to take it. Yep.
0: Yeah, you might take some cuttings off that, buy a specimen from one of the good nurseries, and then graft it onto the specimen you've bought to see how it goes. So yes, you can do it, and but definitely don't stick the cutting straight into the ground.
1: Yep.
0: Definitely go
1: it's
0: through a good potty mix in a container.
1: All right. I hope the baby stayed asleep for that advice. Emma, Jake is a jock, my apologies, in Lake Bolac. Hi.
2: Yeah, hi. How's it going?
1: Good.
2: I manage a farm and we've got lots of cypress trees and we've got cypress canker getting into them. I'm just wondering if there's anything you can do to stop it.
0: No, unfortunately. Cypress canker, usually what you'll find is that the canker spreads with the direction of the soil water flow. So if you've got cypress with a canker, the ones that are below that tree in terms of the drainage are very likely to die. Those above it are probably going to be okay. So you know, you're obviously aware that this is a big problem. Lots of cypress trees have died from it, and once it gets in, it's virtually impossible to deal with. That's not good news for you, Jock, I know.
2: Yep, all right. No, that's what I thought, but I'll just sort of ask.
0: So. Yeah. Your second opinion, keep an eye on the drainage line, though, because sometimes what people do is they find the cypress at the bottom of a windbreak, for example, has got cypress canker, and they think, right, we'll get
1: what
0: rid of the...
1: What is canker?
0: It's a tree cancer.
1: Oh,
0: so it's not actually cancerous in the sense that we have it.
1: But it does a similar sort of...
0: It's a fungal disease, and what it does is it tricks the tree's natural defence mechanism. Oh. So it infects, the tree responds, and then the canker tricks it. It keeps growing and then it responds again. So it's a really awful thing.
1: Horrible, yeah.
0: But people think that if they've got it, all the trees are going to go. But if it's at the bottom of a hill or, a windbreak, you can often keep the ones at the top. It's the ones at the bottom that will die.
1: Okay. That's a shame for Jock. Sonia, hi.
3: Oh, hi. I've got an abutilon Chinese Latin bush.
0: Yes.
3: 1 year old, about 5 foot tall, in about a 1 foot pot.
0: Yes.
3: I potted it up. And it's just spindly and the leaves are yellowing towards the bottom. Wondering when is the time to prune, bearing in mind it's got, looks like buds or flowers.
0: Yes.
3: On every leaf node all the way up the stem.
0: Yes. Can you just remind me again, how big was your container?
3: I think it's about a foot wide and about a foot
0: tall.
3: It's around a bit in it, but yeah. I don't think it's root bound.
0: Now, and how large was the plant? How tall?
3: About 5 foot.
0: You need a much bigger container for that. Certainly don't prune it, and definitely don't prune it now because it's in bud. Disturb the roots as little as you can, but
3: yes.
0: Put it into a container that's at least twice that size, and probably you want one three times that size. So work out the volume and work out how many litres it is, and then you'll probably need something around 35 to 40 litres.
3: Right.
0: But do that now. Pot it on now. Perfect time.
3: Good. And when do I prune it?
0: Not until after it's flowering, and I wouldn't be pruning it this year at all. Just if you're going to transplant it, let it do its thing and then have a look at it next year.
3: Just standard potting mix?
0: Yes, a good potting mix. If you can get one from one of your local nurseries or your suppliers that meets the Australian standard, and there are mixes that do that, they have the little tick on the side that's

0: going home to another Fajoa. What are they called?
1: Home to another Fajoa cupcake.
0: Another Fajoa cupcake. And could you please ask your lovely wife if we may have one too? Thank you, Dr. Greg Moore. And also breaking news in, the RBA has kept the cash rate on hold at 4.35%. That means it's now held rates for two consecutive meetings now. For more on the Reserve Bank's decision, you can tune into your Drive programs after 3 o'clock. Coming up next, we are talking a book club with Chris Humphreys from Avenue Bookstore. But first, here's Dua Lipa.

0: She's levitating, all right. Dua Lipa at 24 minutes to 3 o'clock here at 774 ABC Melbourne and Victoria. And we are going to have book club next with Chris Humphreys, who wants to know, have a think about this, how many books do you reckon you've read in the last year? Give us a call, 1300 222 774.
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0: Oh, wow. What did you think of that, Chris? That

0: Your new opener, both you and Dr. Greg Moore have new openers today because Chris has had nothing to do. What do you think?
1: I'm taken aback. I've been asked of recent years with the number of friends taking up boxing, what would my walk-on music be?
0: Would it be that?
1: Well, I'd be floating on with that lovely lyrical 1920s vibe.
0: Well done, 30s. Chris. Well, I think it's sort of got Chris. A nice feel about it. Chris Humphreys from Avenue Bookstore joins us at this time every week for our book club. We love to have our own little book club because we both couldn't be in our last ones. We formed our own on the radio and you are all part of it. So please do join in. And as we said, I want to know why you're interested to know this, Chris. How many books do you think perhaps you've read in the last year? Give us a ring, 1300 222 774. Why ask?
1: Okay, so last week the long list for the Booker Prize was announced, and it's 13 books. But the judges on that panel have to read 163 books in order to come down to that 13. Then they have to reread that 13 to come to a consensus on what the winner will be, which will be announced in November.
0: 163.
1: That's nonsensical, because though I read a lot, you have to read a book a day, really, in the judging period. You can maybe take a day off to, I don't know.
0: Keyhole surgery. There's 364 and a quarter days in the year, Christina.
1: No, but it's from when you begin this task. It's not three, because the books aren't published then.
0: Well, a book a day is not doable, just saying.
1: It's not. Imagine if you had Middlemarch and Anna Karenina, for instance.
0: No, that's
1: right. That would be a fine year for publishing.
0: However, I have known to have read a couple of Mills of Boone a day. That is a lot of books. How many books do you reckon you get through in a year? What do you think you'd get through? Because you are an avid reader.
1: I think I would do 2 to 3 a week, so
0: would be
1: 100 to 150.
0: Oh,
1: if you
0: should
1: holiday
0: be.
1: Time.
0: Why aren't you a judge?
1: Well, because it's just too many. And these are the books I read that I like. If I start something and I'm not enjoying it, I'm quite happy to turf that aside.
0: Can you tell me, you're talking about the Booker Prize, what is the Booker Prize and what is the difference to the Miles Franklin Literary Award?
1: Okay, so the Booker is, it's been going for 55 years, and it's for the best work of fiction by writers of any nationality written in English between a time frame of, of a year.
0: Okay.
1: And it's decided on by a panel. The Miles Franklin, however, how long has that been going? That's about 70 years, and it was established by the will of Stella Maria Sarah Miles Franklin.
0: No. Yes.
1: Enjoyed having a middle name.
0: Yes.
1: And that distinguishes a novel of the highest literary merit that presents Australian life in any of its phases.
0: Okay, that is the difference. So we have 13 books for the Booker Prize. The judges have read 163 to get to that. Now they'll reread. I am going to suggest to you, Chris Humphreys, that there is some speed reading.
1: Well, I would like to suggest that I would never like to be asked to be a judge on this panel.
0: No, I've got a picture of Kath and Kim, of Kath when she's speed reading with her finger going down the page. That is what I am seeing. Now hang on. Before we move on, we've got some feedback from Danny. Great book club music. Bravo. That's good. Although Jenny points out, Bridge, the lovely music for Chris is on the Centrelink hold, maybe triggering for some. Chris! And I'm talking about Christopher Hollow there. Please explain if you can. Come in here and explain. We are talking, it came from the census hold music. I'm sorry, Chris. Would you like new music for next time?
1: Well, the Centrelink hold music. Really jaunty, so though I may have skipped here.
0: Are you happy with that? I am happy to change it for next week. I don't want you to have something that's not ideal.
1: Let me think on it. I'm just grateful for the recognition. So three cheers for Chris.
0: Well, what is your walk-on music? We could use that.
1: Well, I haven't come up with it yet.
0: Oh, well, get back to us. Now, 1300 222 774, if you've got any ideas for Chris's opener for book club, we are asking you today how many books you've read in a year, in the last year. Anna says one. She only read one last year. Jenny, what about you? Hi, Jenny.
2: Oh, hi. I'm up to 40, but my daughter's 47, but then she gets school holidays and I don't. So.
0: Gee, that's not bad. How many weeks are that?
1: That's a good effort.
2: Well, maybe one a week at the moment. How many weeks have we had? 1 to 2 a week, I guess.
1: It's So we're about 30 weeks.
0: That's not bad. You're quite competitive 35. With your daughter. I see Jenny bring up that she's got school holidays.
1: Well, Jenny, the average is 10 a year for Australians, apparently. Oh. So well ahead of the game.
0: Oh, that's good. All right, Jenny. Well, good on you. I hope you get to whatever you want to get to, and I hope you beat your daughter.
1: Well, this is the thing. Today I've had the most delightful 6 hours until I arrived here in a room listening to the publishers talk about all their major releases for Christmas. So, yes, chatting to a few other booksellers these are people who absolutely churn through so many books.
0: Well, a text here says, currently reading a book a day and loving it, but only because I don't have a job. How are they doing this? If you have a job, it is hard, isn't it? I mean, that's a lot.
1: It is. And not to be flip, but then they may have had to listen to the Centrelink music.
0: So. That's right. And I think you'll find we'll have a different opening for Book Club next week. Now, Chris, so we've talked the Booker. Heather wants to know, Chris, and I think the answer's yes, but it's up to you because you're the Book Club expert. Does listening to audiobooks count?
1: I believe it does. In fact, so many people have reported to me how much they've enjoyed audiobooks. It gives a whole new element to it, particularly if they're an accomplished reader. There's quite a few biographies where the actual person
0: that reads
1: has read
0: it.
1: Them aloud.
0: I've been listening to one of Philippa Gregory's. You know, she writes all the royal trysts.
1: Yes,
0: I've been
1: indeed.
0: Listening to the other Boleyn
1: girl. You love
0: girl.
1: A tryst.
0: I love a tryst and I love a Boleyn girl, but that's another story. Now, we've talked the Booker, Chris Humphreys. What about the Miles Franklin Literary Award for 2026? Drum roll.
1: Ta-da. Okay, that was awarded just last week to Fierce Land by Omar Musa, who is a Malaysian-Australian. He's a slam poet, a rapper. Maybe we'd get him to do the music. A visual artist and an accomplished novelist.
0: He's absolutely incredible to think you can go from, hip-hop, I think he is, hip-hop to whatever that other thing was, poetry, to writing the Miles Franklin Award.
1: Slam poetry, no less. So that's a rather interesting book. It was an interesting list this year, and shall I tell you about the book?
0: Please, just tell us without giving away the end, because that would be better.
1: Well, it's not the butler that's done it. So it centres on a family of four, Yusuf and Janab, and their children, Roz and Haroon. And the father he was born out of poverty, but he made an absolute fortune. Unfortunately, he made that in Malaysia through large-scale destruction of rainforest and dispossession of people, whilst his children were raised here in Australia in very privileged circumstances. So when the father dies, they go back to Malaysian Borneo to reckon with this past and are haunted by the ghosts of colonialism, the ghosts of the forest. There's a lot of elements to it.
0: Mm. And he grew up in a town I read somewhere just out of Canberra.
1: Yeah, his latest book has a really interesting title. What is it? The Vape Lord of Queanbeyan?
0: Queanbeyan. Yeah.
1: Yeah, so that's a collection of short stories that he's done.
0: Oh, wow. Okay, well, congratulations to him, Omar Musa. Kaz on the text, Chris, says, I get through 24 to 25 annually since I retired. She keeps a list in her diary, which is a good idea. And Tom says, Chris, some have written more books than I've read in a year, possibly 20, all of them bought at the Avenue Bookshop. Okay, so very quickly, your book of the week, Christina.
1: Okay, so my book of the week is John of John, which is by Douglas Stewart, who's a previous Booker Prize winner. And John of John has, in fact, been nominated for the Booker as well. And it's set in the Outer Hebrides. So the name itself is from a lineage establishing thing. For instance, you would be Bridget of Sheila.
0: Yes, and you would be Chris.
1: I think that would suit you.
0: Chris of, I've just had a blank.
1: Mari.
0: Mari, of course. So it was always your mum.
1: No, but I'm just giving the example.
0: Oh, all right.
1: Seeing as it's John of John.
0: You could have been Chris of Bob.
1: Indeed. So this book won't break your heart the way Shuggy Bain did, but it's sort of universally seems to be the one that people are thinking might be the Booker winner. It's the front runner among booksellers so far, if they were to be betting people, which I imagine they are.
0: Okay.
1: And it's set, it reminded me of did you watch the film The Banshees of Inisherin?
0: No.
1: Okay, well, it's set on a small island that hasn't seemed to have moved forward in time. The Banshees were set in the 1920s, I think. This one's in 1990s, but nothing's really changed on this island. And it's about a reckoning with homosexuality when the good people of the church are still running things on this island and not in a very, pleasant manner.
0: Oh, okay. Oh, sounds
1: but
0: like
1: it's a terrific book.
0: Okay. What's its name again? The John of John.
1: John of John.
0: John of
1: John. So don't go out there looking for Bridget of Sheila.
0: No. And just on how many books, Misha has read 25 last year. She's up to 15 for this year. Well done. James reads 50 to 70 per year. The best this year, Testament of Youth.
1: Oh, okay. Yep.
0: And Loz in West Gippsland always has a print book and an audio book on the go. Currently at 74. For the year.
1: Oh, well done. Should we run a book on this?
0: I really think we'll run a book on the
1: Reader
0: books.
1: Of the Year.
0: Yeah, I think so. Chris Humphreys, thank you very much. Chris is a bookseller at Avenue Bookstore and runs our book club every week. Thank you.
1: I'll just dance out now to my exit
0: okay,
1: music.
0: Okay, get back to us with music. We need a new song for you, not the Centrelink holding music or the census holding music. Yes, Chris. You could go and argue with him behind the glass window, Christina. It is time for...
3: Who said that?
0: Who said that? Who said that?
3: Who said that?
0: Yes, and I'm going to give you the first clue. For our winner, we have a double passes to Miss Footy Shorts Gala this Wednesday. So have a listen to clue number one.
4: I think I'd be the sort of grandparent that says, if you think a tutu and a pair of gumboots and a superhero cape is good enough to wear to school, you go for it.
0: Oh, yes, I love that voice. Who said that? Get on the line, 1300 222 774. Here's The Doors.

0: Oh, hello, I love you. The Doors. It's 10 to 3 here at 774, which means it is time to play Who Said That? Here's Clue.
1: Who said that?
0: Who said that? Who said that?
2: Who said that?
0: Okay, clue number one. Give us a call if you know this voice. 1300.
3: I think I'd be the sort of grandparent that says, if you think a tutu and a pair of gumboots and a superhero cape is good enough to wear to school, you go for it.
0: Okay, time to ring for Who Said That? A couple of tickets to give away for the Myth Footy Shorts Gala tomorrow night. 1300 222 774.
4: Alan Jones was a broadcasting powerhouse. 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
1: Who said that?
0: Who said that? Who said that?
2: Who said that?
0: Yes, indeed. Who said that? And first up to play today is Nikki in Moama. Hi, Nikki.
7: Hello.
0: Welcome to Who Said That? Would you like to hear the first clue, or do you think you've nailed it?
7: I'm not sure I've nailed it, but I've heard it twice, so that should be okay.
0: Okay,
7: I'm
0: who said that?
7: I'm going to take a guess. I think, is it Wendy Harmer?
0: Yes. It is indeed the wonderful Wendy Harmer. I miss her. She's a TV and radio host on ABC. She's wonderful, isn't she?
7: I was just thinking about, was it Australia You Standing in it that she was in?
0: Yeah, that was one of them. She's also written the Grandparents Club. And she did Friday Night Live. She did lots of things. Did breakfast in breakfast radio in Sydney for years. She's wonderful.
7: Yeah.
0: Okay, well done, Nikki. You're off to a roaring start. Let me give you clue number two.
8: This is Elmer Fudd. Sing Bruce Springsteen.
9: I'm driving in my car.
0: Who said that, Nikki?
7: That's Robin Williams.
0: It is indeed. Very nice indeed. You're doing well, Nikki. Okay, here is clue number three.
10: Former Queensland Premier Sir Joe Bjelke-Petersen expected to be charged over investigations arising from the Fitzgerald inquiry. And the state government offers financial help to keep the Australian Motorcycle Grand Prix at Phillip Island.
0: Who said that, Nikki?
7: Oh, I have to give up on that one.
0: No, I don't blame you. In fact, it's ridiculous. I'm going to give you two tickets. How could you? I'm giving you.
7: Honestly, thank you. That's so thoughtful. But pass them on to someone else because I'm in Moama, so I won't be able to go.
0: Oh, no. Well, Nikki, thank you for playing. We appreciate it.
11: No.
0: Great to chat to you. I'm going to move on to Ian. Ian, I'm going to give you a clue about this one. It's somebody who sounds nothing like they do now. It was a long time ago when they were pretending to be a newsreader for Who Said That. Ian, have a listen.
10: Former Queensland Premier Sir Joe Bjelke-Petersen expected to be charged over investigations arising from the Fitzgerald inquiry and the state government offered.
0: Ian, any idea?
12: No idea whatsoever.
0: No, no one is going to get this. It's ridiculous. Ian, would you like two tickets to MIFF's Footy Shorts Gala?
12: What night's it on,
0: It's
12: Bruce?
0: Tomorrow night.
12: Oh, I can't. I'm sorry.
0: Oh,
12: no. I'm sorry.
0: Oh, Ian, it's a tragedy.
12: Never
0: mind. Thank you very much for playing.
12: No, thank you.
0: I do appreciate it, Ian. Hello, Phil.
13: G'day, buddy.
0: You're not going to know who this is, so I'm going to move on because no one will. It's Chris.
13: No, it's either Jacinta Parsons or Margaret Thatcher.
0: No. Do you know who it is, Phil? All right, here's another clue, Phil.
10: Hello, Bridget Duclos. In Eyewitness News at 6, the federal government agrees to a parliamentary inquiry into air safety to start on Wednesday.
0: Phil, that was when I was pretending to be a newsreader. Can you believe it?
13: But how good would that be?
0: Oh, no, I was very bad. I had a posh voice on, Phil. That was my posh voice. Well done. Oh, my gosh, you get to move on to number four, clue number four. Have a listen, Phil.
14: Before I ever went to America, I was in love with America, like a lot of European teenagers, you know, were.
13: Mick Jagger.
0: Oh, gee, you got that one easily. I didn't think that sounded like him. Phil, you're on fire. Here's your last clue, Phil.
15: I've been up in Cape York travelling with my own life jacket, dealing with crocodiles and snakes, and I've been in a bucket 50 metres up a crane out over the rainforest for back roads. And can I tell you, Robert Irwin has nothing on that.
0: Phil, who said that? We had her on the show today, if that's any help to you, Phil, if you've been listening. She was a guest.
13: I tuned in late.
0: Oh, Phil. Hey, would you like a couple of tickets to this myth thing?
13: No, I'm immortal.
0: Oh,
13: so.
0: No.
16: I'm sorry, Dave. Oh, I'm afraid I can't do that.
0: It's a tragedy. I'll move on. See you, Phil. Anthony's in Kensington. Anthony, would you like two tickets to see Miff's Footy Shorts Gala?
17: Oh, that'd be amazing, Preach. I'd love that.
0: All right. Now, whether you win or lose, you've got two, Anthony. They're all yours. Now, do you know who said that?
17: Yep, it's Lisa Miller.
0: Ah, yes. Yeah. Well done. Anthony, you have got two tickets to see the Miff Footy Shorts Gala this Wednesday. Congratulations. Have you won? Who said that before?
17: No, I've never won a bridge, never.
0: Well, it's lovely for you to win. Anthony, thank you very much. And while I just put you back to the producers, would anyone like to? I've got another couple of double passes. So give us a call now, 1300 222 774. If you would like to go and see Miff's Footy Shorts Gala this Wednesday, it's meant to be really, really fabulous. So give us a call right now on 1300 222 774. Okay, so let's go back. We had Wendy Harmer. We had Robin Williams. We had someone we know quite well, not too well, but well enough, which was me, reading the news in a posh voice. And of course, we had Mick Jagger and then Lisa Miller. So thank you, everybody who played along very quickly.
18: Hello, Bridget Duclos.
0: Jenny, would you like tickets?
18: I would, Bridget, because I really want to see the Chinese film.
0: All right, they're all yours, Jenny. I'll put you on hold. And also, Andrew, would you like tickets?
19: Hello, Bridget Duclos. Jenny, would you like tickets?
20: Hello.
0: Hello, Andrew. Would you like tickets?
20: Yes, please.
0: Absolutely. I'll put you back on hold. Congratulations, Jens.
21: Feeling very nervous.
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28: Good afternoon. Prue Bentley here with you on Drive right across ABC Victoria. On the show today, what is bin night like at your place? Do you regularly find yourself hauling a full, heavy bin down to the curb, or do you find you really struggle to fill it up? Despite many councils only doing fortnightly red bin collections, the opposition is vowing to mandate weekly collection everywhere for general rubbish if they win the election in November. So is a weekly service non-negotiable? And if yours is less than that, do you actually want a weekly pickup? And would you be willing to pay for it? We'll talk about that after the news. The government's controversial work from home laws are also on hold till next year too. We're going to take a look at what that might mean for businesses across the state. On Cheap Seats Tuesday, the best and worst rom-com duos. It does all hang on the chemistry between the actors, doesn't it? Adam, our movie guy, has seen the latest American rom-com. He'll give his verdict, but I want to hear the best and worst rom-com team-ups you've seen on screen too. I mean, you can't go past Julia Roberts and Richard Gere, can you? What about Tom Hanks and Meg Ryan? Who are your faves? And we will also play our weekly word puzzle. We call it Drivel, inspired by online game Wordle. But for the radio, can you guess my secret five-letter word? I'll let you know when to give me a call.
29: Good afternoon, Nicholas Hines with ABC News. The Reserve Bank has left interest rates on hold today at 4.35%. The move was widely expected by economists amid softening inflation, higher unemployment and a cooling housing market. Their decision to leave the official cash rate unchanged follows three interest rate hikes earlier this year. Business groups are calling for Victoria's controversial work-from-home laws to be scrapped entirely. Most workers would have been given the right to work from home at least 2 days a week from September as part of the plans developed by Jacinta Allen's government. But today, new Premier Ben Carroll pushed back the change until the 1st of July next year. Tim Piper, the Victorian head of the Australian Industry Group, says he hopes the Premier will be more receptive to the business community's views than his predecessor.
1: We were pleased to get the call from the Premier because it means that the Premier's willing to listen. He's been saying that for a couple of weeks now, and it's really important that he gives that consideration. The fact is that we now see there being an opportunity to look at abandoning the legislation altogether. It's not good legislation and it needs to be retracted.
29: Hundreds of allied health workers have taken to Melbourne CBD demanding better pay and conditions after 10 months of back and forth with the government. Radiographers, physios, occupational therapists and other allied health professionals have gathered outside the Peter MacCallum Cancer Centre, saying they've been overworked and underpaid for too long. The union's executive officer, Andrew Hewitt, says there are three tiers to their negotiations with government.
2: There's the wages, there's the workload issues, and then there's the career structures. And we need them to deal with all three of them. So obviously wages are important, but also our members are facing huge workload issues that need to be addressed.
29: The government says it is committed to negotiating a fair deal. A warning, this next story contains descriptions of alleged indecent assault. The brother of one of Alan Jones's alleged victims has recalled to a Sydney court the moment his brother confided in him about the allegations. Ethan Ricks reports.
3: Alan Jones has pleaded not guilty to 20 counts of indecent assault and 2 counts of sexual touching relating to 6 male complainants. One alleged victim, known as Complainant Jay, has told the trial he was indecently assaulted by the veteran broadcaster multiple times when he was a teenage athlete.

0: Giving evidence to the trial, complainant Jay's brother recalled when his brother first disclosed the accusations to him after reporting them to police in 2024 following Mr. Jones's arrest. The witness told the court his brother said it was the hardest thing he ever had to tell him, and that Mr. Jones tried to kiss him, would hug him and grab him by the genitals. Complainant Jay finished giving evidence earlier today.
1: The Prime Minister has rejected assertions that his comments about melons gifted to him by his Japanese counterpart were foul-mouthed and classless. Appearing on a podcast last month, Anthony Albanese made remarks about a present from Prime Minister Sanae Takeuchi, while also making hand gestures in front of his chest. He's since been criticised by former Japanese ambassador to Australia, Shingo Yamagami, but the Japanese government hasn't raised concerns. Speaking during question time, Mr. Albanese said the relationship between Australia and Japan remained strong.
2: I reject the assertion in the question. Australia and Japan have never been closer or more strategically aligned. And my government has taken our special strategic partnership to new heights.
1: Search and rescue efforts are underway in the South American nation of Colombia after a powerful earthquake left more than 130 people dead. Hundreds more are missing after the 7.4 magnitude quake hit the country's west. Colombian President Abelardo de la Espriella says he feels for the people impacted.
3: No están solos.
4: You are not alone. Colombia has a president who cares deeply about its people and will do everything in his power to help you during the most difficult times. Stand firm for the homeland.
1: In sport news, world champion swimmer Moesha Johnson has won Australia's first gold medal at the Pan Pacific swimming titles at Long Beach in California. The 28-year-old was victorious in the women's 10-kilometre open water event. It's Australia's first gold medal in open water swimming at the Pan Pacific Championships since the inaugural meet in 1985. And to the weather across Victoria. A few isolated showers, mainly on and south of the ranges this afternoon, turning scattered about the eastern ranges and about the southwest this evening. A few showers falling as snow above 1,200 metres, with winds becoming moderate northwesterly. Tomorrow, another cool day with scattered showers crossing the state from the west during the day and still falling as snow above 1,200 metres. In Melbourne, it's a cloudy afternoon, a top of 15 today. Tomorrow, a few showers about in the morning, but easing later on with a top of 15 and a shower or two on Thursday and Friday. Right now in Melbourne, it's 13 degrees. ABC News.
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7: Hello, hello. Talking rubbish today on the show? No, quite literally. In just a moment, your curbside rubbish collection. Do you want more? Or are you happy with what you've got? Also this hour, the latest rom-com is out. Adam Ross, our movie guy, has his verdict. But I also want to know from you the best and worst rom-com duos. We are talking movies on Cheap Seats Tuesday. And shortly, our little word puzzle we do here on Drive. It is called Drivel. We've modelled it on the smash hit Wordle, that little online puzzle. Can you guess my secret five-letter word? I'll let you know when to call.
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7: Alrighty, I want to know how you feel about rubbish. Do you prefer fortnightly or weekly bin collections? If you are on fortnightly collections already, is that waste hard to manage? Now, I'm asking this because the state opposition, they've said if they win in November, they will mandate all councils to provide Victorian households with a weekly general rubbish collection. Currently, over 30 councils across Victoria have cut back their general rubbish collection to fortnightly. Swan Hill Rural City Council starts those fortnightly collections next year. Stuart King is with us, the Mayor of Swan Hill Rural City. G'day, Stuart.
8: Good afternoon, Prue.
7: Alrighty, so you're going to fortnightly next year. If the government wins this election, they're vowing to make you reverse that decision and go weekly. What do you make of that?
8: Yeah, look, it's an interesting decision. Obviously, there's been, or proposal, but there's been a lot of community feedback around our proposal as well to go to a fortnightly collection for the red bin. But again, the FOGO bin that we have to introduce, we're mandated to introduce under the current government anyway, as of 1st of July 2027, will need to be picked up weekly. So if we're to do red bins weekly as well, then that will increase the costs to our ratepayers. So this is all about trying to find a balance of the costs to the ratepayer, and a fortnightly collection brings us to essentially a cost neutral position.
7: Okay. What has the feedback been from your shire about weekly versus fortnightly rubbish collection? Because we know we've got recycling and other things as well now.
8: Yeah, the general feedback has been, you know, people want to keep their weekly rubbish collection. But I guess the other part of the conversation, Prue, is around educating people around, well, what actually is a FOGO bin? What can you put in it? And what does that mean for my service? So in our municipality, we've done a waste audit, and somebody willingly scratched through the rubbish that was collected. I don't know who would do that, but anyway, somebody did it and came up with the numbers, and on average in our municipality, 40% of what is in the red bin could actually be in the FOGO bin, and a further 20% of what's in the red bin actually should be in the recyclables bin. So, you know, the overall equation, if everybody could do everything right, of course, that is, would be that, you know, there's really only 40% of left over in the red bin once, if everything's allocated properly.
7: So what you're saying is that behaviour could change if you're going to a fortnightly collection, that behaviour is sort of forced on those households.
8: Yeah, that's essentially what's happening, and for the feedback from some of the municipalities, certainly that have already changed their service collections, is that as behaviour changes, people realise that they don't actually need a weekly pickup of their red bin.
7: So the opposition was talking about landfill levies as well. They're looking at reviewing the rate of those landfill levy charges. Would that help?
8: Absolutely. So if the proposal is to continue a weekly red bin service, then the way to make that essentially cost neutral to the ratepayers is to then decrease the EPA landfill levies, which historically between 2017 and 2018 to the 26-27 financial years, we've seen increases in those levies of around 180% during that time period. So, you know, if EPA levies are reviewed in conjunction with this proposal to continue a weekly red bin service, and we can give a cost neutral scenario to our ratepayers, well, then that's fine. But you need to look at the EPA levies as well.
7: I'm talking with Councillor Stuart King, who's the Mayor of Swan Hill Rural City Council. They are bringing in a fortnightly red bin collection. That's your general waste, and a lot of councils have already gone down that road. The opposition's pledge would then sort of reverse that. The other interesting thing, though, about what they've said in their press release is that currently waste charges are not subject to the rate cap that councils face at the moment. So that would presumably mean that if they put that in the rate cap, you would not be allowed to charge more even if you did go back to a weekly service.
8: Yeah, well, there's a whole lot of maths and equations, and somebody's going to have a wonderful spreadsheet going somewhere that calculates all of this. And that's, again, that's fine. If they want to bring it in under the rate cap, notwithstanding that at the moment all councils are going backwards under the current rate cap system, because the rate cap is obviously less than inflationary costs, particularly those relevant to local government, and so we can't continue on this path. At the moment, you know, our waste services are essentially quarantined from the budget of the rest of council, so you can't artificially, you know, up your waste charges just to be able to cover other costs or to in council to build new roads or whatever. So we've been fortunate that we've been able to keep our waste cost increases pretty much in line with the rate cap over the last few years. So that's been a good outcome for our rate payers. But like I said, if the waste charges are going to come under the rate cap, they need to look at all of these things holistically and not just cherry pick bits and pieces to change.
7: Would other things have to give if that were the case?
8: Well, other things are already giving under the rate cap system, but fortunately at the moment waste hasn't had to give under the rate cap system. But other things would absolutely have to give if the rate cap is below the inflationary costs that are relevant to local government. So it's getting more expensive to do construction projects. Wage increases are higher than the rate cap. So we are going backwards. And so, as I said, all of these things need to be looked at together.
7: Stuart, thanks so much for your time today. Stuart King is the mayor of Swan Hill Rural City Council. You may be in one of those councils that already has a fortnightly red bin collection. Others still have a weekly bin collection. Where do you stand on this? Do you think it does drive behaviour change if you are forced to think a bit more carefully about whether what you're putting in your red bin actually does go in your recycling or in your FOGO bin? Or do you think a weekly red bin is a right? 1300 303 468 is my number if you want to give us a call. Darren says, I'm in Swan Hill as well. There's also a reduction in the bin size. Yeah, I have noticed that the bin sizes, the red bins, have been made a little smaller in recent years. Helen's at Mowi. G'day, Helen.
3: Hi, how are you this afternoon?
7: Yeah, really well. Yes. Tell me what you're seeing.
3: Many people just don't care. They just put everything in the red bin regardless. Liquids, the lot.
7: Okay. So have you got a weekly collection or a fortnightly one at the moment?
3: At the moment, we still have a weekly one, but the red bin's only small, so it's overflowing at some days.
7: Yeah.
3: And on windy days, that rubbish just gets blown around.
7: Is this on your street, Helen, or in a complex?
3: It's in a block of 8 units.
7: Okay. Do you think that if those bins, you were forced to keep them off the street for 2 weeks at a time, do you think people would think in your complex would think carefully about where to put stuff?
3: No. They would complain and say, where have I got to put this rubbish?
7: Right. So you're all for weekly collection?
3: No, fortnightly would be all right for me because I sort everything as I'm supposed to.
7: Yeah.
3: So fortnightly would be all right, but it wouldn't be for a family of four.
7: Yeah.
3: Probably, because it's so much rubbish these days, Prue. People buy so much.
7: Yeah. You're not wrong.
3: It's amazing. And just the packaging.
7: Yeah. Yeah. I know that they have been talking about, particularly families with nappies or incontinence products and things like that.
3: Yes.
7: Those families have said, look, we definitely need a weekly pickup. Helen, thank you very much for that. Really interesting to get your insight in Mowi, 1300 303 468. We're going to take a look at those work from home laws in just a moment as well. You may have heard that the Premier Ben Carroll, who's been under a lot of pressure around this particular policy of his predecessor, Jacinta Allen, to mandate the ability for workers to have 2 days working from home each week. It looks like he's putting that policy on ice at least for the next year. We're going to find out a little bit more about that. 1300 303 468 is my number. Kathleen's in Portland. Hi, Kathleen.
9: Hi there. How are you?
7: I'm good. Tell me about your bin collection.
9: Look, we really struggle to fill a red bin these days.
7: Mm-hmm.
9: We've now got finally, our Glenelg Council has finally got the green waste bins, and we love it.
7: Yeah. So are you on fortnightly or weekly?
9: We are only on weekly, but weekly red bins, fortnightly green bins and recycling.
7: Okay. I mean, it's so different from council to council, you know, hearing the different collections. You've got to get used to it. But you have found that now you've got other bins to use, you're just not putting everything into the one bin.
9: Absolutely, yeah. Not at all. And, yeah, it's lucky to go out. Well, like, I mean, I could put perhaps the kitchen waste in it once, like, the bin that's in the kitchen.
7: Yep.
9: Perhaps, yeah, once every few weeks, but yeah, it certainly is not filling up the way it used to, that's for sure.
7: So if the opposition wins the election and says, no, you must have a weekly collection, and then council says, well, we've got to go back to it, now we've got to charge more, how would you feel about that?
9: I don't like the idea at all. I don't see the point in it.
7: Kathleen, thank you very much for your thoughts on that, 17 past three. I can see that you've got a lot of thoughts on this.

0: We will come back to your thoughts on rubbish. I did say we were going to talk a lot of rubbish today, but turns out. So do you want to do that too? We're going to also play Drival. So hopefully you'll stick around for that. That's my little word game that we play on a Tuesday. I've got a five-letter secret word that's coming up. You just get to guess it. I'll tell you how to play 1300 303 468.
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0: Well, today Victoria's new Premier Ben Carroll hit pause on the work from home laws. Under the plans put in place under Jacinta Allen, most workers would have been given the right to work from home at least 2 days a week from this September. But that's now been pushed back until July next year after the state election. Happy to have your thoughts on this too. Maybe you were banking on it. Maybe you were dead against the idea. Give me a call. Jodie Jellett's the chair of the Victorian Regional Chamber Alliance and the CEO of Commerce Ballarat. Hi, Jodie.
3: Hi, Prue. How are you?
0: I'm all right. Now, tell me your first thoughts when you heard this policy.
3: That they need to be having conversations across the whole state, not just applying kind of metro-centric ideology to it and talking to people in the regions. I think, you know, Victoria's lucky we have the highest rate of work from home, and we have that with most, you know, with many employers already having these conversations. And I guess from our point of view as business groups is that there are so much compliance and there's so many rules. How about we just let the business owners work that out for themselves, what they need within their workplace?
0: So the Premier has said, I've listened to business. We're doing, I think he called it a reset with the business community. He's put it on hold until next year. What do you make of that?
3: Well, it was great to see. We saw many business groups coming together in the last couple of days saying that you need to talk to us, you need to find out how this will affect businesses, particularly in regional Victoria, small businesses who, you know, potentially will not be able to open their doors if they have to allow this to happen within their business. And there was, you know, there was talk around, you know, what would take into consideration when you're having to allow that. And the fact that a business could not deliver their normal work was not considered a reason to not allow work from home. And I mean, that's ludicrous. So if a business says, well, if I allow two staff to work from home, I can't open my front door, that's not considered a reason for them to be able to be exempt. So I'm pleased to hear that the Premier is suggesting they're going to now have conversations with business groups. We'd like that to be meaningful conversations, and we'd like to see what the outcome of that is prior to the election.
0: Well, I mean, and this is going to be the very question, isn't it? Because it's paused until July next year with the presumption that it actually will kick in then. Does that just put off something you've been worried about for some time?
3: Well, that's a concern, isn't it? I mean, there's no doubt this government has to. They have to show their hand and say that, yes, we've spent 6 weeks or 8 weeks talking to business groups. We've understand some concerns. We've talked to regional Victoria. We've listened. Even more importantly, we've listened to regional Victoria and to business groups. And we're going to do X, Y, Z as far as the changes are concerned, and particularly looking at small to medium businesses. I think there's real concern about creating, you know, sectors that are separate in that people, you know, how are we going to attract people into those sectors if that legislation comes in and you're creating different workplaces that can have different rules? So there's a minefield to talk about, but we need to know what they're planning prior to the election.
0: Jodie, really good to catch up with you today. I know that this is one that a lot of business groups have been watching. We'll keep an eye on it too. Thank you.
3: Oh, no, thank you.
0: Jodie Jellett's the chair of the Victorian Regional Chamber Alliance. A lot of businesses and business groups have been calling for more consultation or even scrapping this particular policy that was definitely spearheaded by Ben Carroll's predecessor, Jacinta Allen. He's put it on ice at least until next year. 1300 303 468. Was that the right move?
4: Feeling very nervous.
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0: We're going to play Drival in just a moment. This is our little puzzle for a Tuesday, a little word game. If you've got a pen and paper, if it's safe to do so, of course. I've got a five-letter word. It's a secret word. I'm not going to tell you what it is or give you any clues just yet. All you have to do is lob five-letter words at me and I'll tell you how many letters you've picked up. Then, by the process of elimination, your powers of deduction, you can work out what my five-letter word is. 1300 303 468 is my number. If you want to play Drival this afternoon, Pete's in Ballarat. Pete, you wanted to talk about bins.
7: G'day, Prue. Let's start there. Mm. So I think your previous caller hit it on the head. Like, it might have a lot to do with just people's consumptive habits and thinking about what they do. But my concern with this is, the council have made it very clear, didn't he? Like, the councils are already struggling for money, and this LNP mob plan on sending even more of them to the wall. Like, genius. These people have these thoughts that they don't think about the consequences. Oh, they, oh, you know, this will be a popular policy with, I don't know, Herald Sun readers or something, and away they go. Brainless. So
0: you
7: one.
0: Think this is more of a populist policy as opposed to fulfilling a need in the community?
7: Well, no, but the consequences are clear, aren't they? Councils are already struggling to meet their budgets in every facet of operation now, and in particular smaller shires. And these clowns who, you know, operate out of Brighton, go, oh, well, we're just going to make sure that everyone gets a weekly bin collection. I guarantee you, if people recycle and separate their stuff and do all that sort of thing, even with a family, they're going to be struggling to fill the bin once a fortnight. But the damage that it will do, in particular to smaller shires and councils, is... it's madness. I mean, honestly, these people, seriously. And then, okay, so that's my first rant. My second rant is work from home.
0: All right, well, we've got to strap in, don't we, Pete?
7: Rant is about work from home. I'm not sure what Jodie was on about. What businesses that need to have a shop front aren't, so I'm struggling to work out where one wouldn't be able to open their doors because one or other staff member or a couple of staff members are working from home one or two days a week. Like, if they're in retail, then they're not the sort of businesses where people work from home, because retail, you go to work and you work in retail. But the whole argument gets blown out of the water because Coles is planning on moving 2,000 jobs to India, right? So, you know, all of their arguments about, productivity, or we need to see that people are at their desk and all the rest of it, well, clearly Coles don't think so, because they're going to send a whole heap of jobs to India where they've got no control over them.
0: Pete, that's an interesting point. Yeah.
7: So, again, like,
0: I can hear your frustration. Look, there's policies. We are going to be hearing a lot more of these policies as we lead up to the election. And some of those, as we've seen from Ben Carroll, are being, I guess, rewritten or redirected as he has now taken on the leadership. But, I appreciate
7: I'm a little bit over business groups telling us how hard they're doing it when we, all of us, can see that corporate profits in particular in this country have never been higher and continue to get bigger, and yet they're constantly whinging at Ennis Willocks, we can't afford to give people a wage rise and all the rest of it. Meanwhile, Mr. CEO gets a 14% wage rise and no one says boo. So, it's time, like, people are doing it tough.
0: Yep.
7: And it's time that things started to work for the workers instead of the rent seekers. So, and as for Wordle, freak.
0: Freak. Freak is your word. F-R-E-A-K.
7: Correct.
0: You've got yourself an E.
7: Awesome.
0: Yes. Very good. Thank you, Pete, for starting us off on Drival today. And I appreciate your very impassioned your impassioned comments here on the program.

If you would like to join the conversation, just like Pete did, 1300 303 468, you can talk about a weekly bin collection versus fortnightly collection. That is the opposition's promise. If they get elected in November, maybe you want to talk about the work from home provisions, whether you think they're fair or not. The Premier's decided to put that policy on ice until next year. 1300 303 468. You can text 0467 842 722. And we started Drivel. Thank you, Pete, for starting us off. I've got a secret five-letter word. I'm not going to give you any clues just yet, but you do have an E as one of your letters. Freak was Pete's guess. It's a good first guess, actually. If you would like to play, please give me a call, 1300 303 468. We'll also talk film very shortly. The latest rom-com has just come out from the States. Is it any good? On Cheap Seats Tuesday, Adam Ross will give you his verdict.

0: That is, of course, the Rolling Stones. 1981, that one came out. 29.24. I'll get you the latest weather in just a moment. 1-300-303-468. If you would like to have a chat about rubbish collection, work from home, or maybe you would like to play our little word game, Drival, if you would, I'll tell you this. I've got a five-letter word, and the first guess, thank you to Pete in Ballarat, was freak. He's picked up an E. Can you get any more letters? Can you get it right? 1-300-303-468. Peter is in Wangaratta. Peter, you wanted to weigh in on the bin discussion.
1: Good afternoon, Prue. I couldn't be any more emphatic than your previous caller was. I think there's someone with real logic and passion who perhaps should take the place of some of the politicians who make these stupid decisions.
0: So you're not down for weekly.

0: what should be seen as a civic duty, given that landfill is becoming less and less available and more expensive. So we need to do something for ourselves in that area by just doing the right thing. And there's no point, really, in if the green bin's got a foot of grass in the bottom of it, why put it out today and have the fella have to pull up and pick it up when it could be perhaps half full next week or the week after when he comes around?
1: Mm.
0: But it's just that we think that because these services are there, we need to avail ourselves of them at every opportunity rather than think about the consequences of our action.
1: Thank you, Peter. That's an interesting and very considered thought on that.
0: And in the issue of work from home...
1: Oh, yeah.
0: Most of the people I know who have real jobs couldn't work from home anyway, but the problem I see is that the government spent all that money, or wasted all that money, and we'll never know how much it ultimately costs, perhaps not in my lifetime anyway, to build networks of transport in Melbourne to carry all these commuters who they're now saying can stay at home and not come to work for most days of the week.
1: Okay.
0: What's the point in wasting all that money on public transport if no one's going to have to use it because they're going to be sitting in their lounge room at home doing work that they could just as easily do in the office?
1: Peter, thank you for your thoughts on that. Do you want to have a guess for drival?
0: Yeah, so it was five letters.
1: You've got yourself an E. I'm not telling you where the E is, but you've got an E in the word. Can you think of a five-letter word with an E in it?
0: What about a break?
1: So the first word was freak. So I'm going to give you a second go, Peter, because otherwise, sorry, I'm just thinking on the go here, Peter. That's what it's like in the booth sometimes. Break is actually not a bad word because you picked yourself up a B.
0: Right.
1: Yeah, well done. Well,
0: are you going to send me a T-shirt or something like that?
1: You have to ring back and get it right first. But yes, we will let you know if you get it right. If you ring back a little bit later and you get it right, we'll send you something. Thank you very much for that, Peter. 1300 303 468. I was going to give Peter another go, but actually, no, he managed to get some progress. So you've got an E and you've got a B. I'm not telling you where they are, but if you would like to play drival, 1300 303 468. Just a couple more of your texts on the bin situation. Anthony in Coleraine says, in the southern Grampians Shire, we're blessed to have weekly pickup bins. It would be a disaster if general rubbish was only picked up once a fortnight. And then I got this. We are a family of four. Our red bin is collected fortnightly and it generally isn't full. Green bin is weekly, yellow recycling fortnightly and glass monthly. Bringing back weekly for red bins encourages people not to sort rubbish and the cost of extra collection would be borne by ratepayers. So a range of ideas on that. Some for, some against. Where do you stand? 1300 303 468. We've had a road alert, and this, I think, ties into some of the conversations we've been having lately about the wet weather and the potholes on the roads. This is from Tomo. Has anyone reported the potholes on Foster Street? Two very big ones after Market Street alongside the lake as you head towards the roundabout. It's Sale. There you go. Is that a Shire fix or does it fall into the general pothole abyss? Regardless, just a heads up for all Sale folk who use that road. So if you're in and around Sale and you're on Foster Street just after Market Street, please be aware that some extra potholes are on those roads. We're going to get into movies in just a moment, but Pat is in Benalla and Pat would like to have a go at drival. Hello, Pat.
2: How are you going?
1: I'm very well. What's your guess for my word of the day?
2: I'll say begin.
1: Begin. No more letters just yet. We've had freak, break and begin and you've still got yourself an E and a B. So you have to put your thinking cap back on, Pat. Thank you very much.

0: And Gavin is in Pearsondale. Hello, Gavin.
1: Hey, Prue, how are you?
0: I'm pretty well. What's your guess?
1: How about Ebony?
0: Ooh, that's a good guess. It is not correct, but you've managed to pick yourself up an O. So you've got an E, a B, and an O. And so I can completely understand why you would choose Ebony as a word. But you might need to go back to the drawing board. Thank you, Gavin.
1: I shall. I've got the drawing board on my knee.
0: Ah, very good. All right, well, I'll go through all those guesses again. The guesses that we've had, we're up to guess number four. Freak, break, begin, and ebony. You've picked yourself up an E, a B, and an O. We're just looking for those last two letters, and then all in the right order. 1-300-303-468 is my number if you'd like to play Drivel today. Let's talk film. Adam Ross is from the Australian Film Critics Association. Hello, Adam.
2: Hello, good to be here.
0: Thank you very much for being so patient. You have been to see a rom-com, and I know that you're mostly a horror buff, but how do you go with rom-coms?
2: Look, I love rom-coms. Someone once asked me, they're like, you know, how are you a film critic? How does this kind of work? And the only thing I could come up with at that point in time was, I was like, it's kind of like cuisine. You kind of look for the best of every expression, you know, like you want the best Japanese, the best Italian. Of course, you've got things that you lean towards, but once you kind of understand the parameters, you just look for a good example of that subgenre. So I love rom-coms if they're done well.
0: Okay, well, in a moment, I'm going to ask you about your favourite rom-com duos, you know, the ones where the chemistry just like leaps off the screen. But you've been to see a film called One Night Only. Now, I'm going to just play a little something from the trailer. This is just gives you a little taste of the film.
3: How is anyone supposed to find something real on a night like tonight?
4: I'm Owen.
3: Ali.
4: What about us?
3: Your ears look like car doors.
4: Well, your nose is way too small for your face.
3: Your chin could plow a field.
4: Your legs don't make any sense.
3: Your hairline doesn't make any sense.
0: Okay, so it is a rom-com. There's a bit of a meet-cute between the two main characters, but there's a weird premise to this one.
2: So this is kind of a hybrid of like a high concept film and a rom-com. So effectively, premarital sex is outlawed in the United States, and one night a year people are allowed to go out and explore without any kind of like law enforcement coming after them. So there was a kind of a horror version of this called The Purge, where all crime was legal for one night, and I guess that they've kind of looked at that and gone, what if we did a rom-com kind of centered in that world? Now, that got me excited, this premise, because I'm like, this is kind of like science fiction and is it a dystopia? It can't be a utopia. But I'm like, you know, what are they going to do with this? And it made me groan, and it frustrated me, because it kind of just starts with a block of text saying that the law has been passed, but we don't really get any kind of political machinations or how this has come to be. I think that I'm not talking out of turn by saying that the United States has a few issues at the moment. So you're kind of going, is this film a satire of kind of going where they could, you know, with a kind of puritanical regime? Is that something that could happen? But it's more just used for something to kind of create the jokes in here. Look, as we all know, every single romantic comedy lives or dies on the chemistry of its leads, and Monica Barbaro and Callum Turner here are great performers, and they're fighting for their lives with this material. So Callum is rumoured to be the next James Bond, and Monica was sensational in A Complete Unknown, the biopic of Bob Dylan. So she stole that movie, and she's singing again here. So watching these two, I'm like, they've got this great chemistry, but the movie, it made me groan more than anything else. So I was like thinking about other better rom-coms that I've seen.
0: Is it fair to say you hated it, or you just were ambivalent?
2: Look, I did hate it. And I'm such an optimistic critic, and sometimes people say to me, they're like, you love everything. And I'm like, now and then I encounter something that I don't. But I just couldn't get past the writing here. I think that the performers are great. I think, you know, that there are elements of it, the set design and things like that is very inventive, but it just wasn't thought out enough for me to kind of get any mileage.
0: Can I just ask about some of the mechanics behind this premise where premarital sex is outlawed? How on earth do they police that?
2: And now everyone has got a chip, right, that's in their wrist, and it's red, and that night, and the night when they get their freedom, it goes green, right? But it doesn't show, like, when is that installed in someone? Like, how is, you know, we've kind of given up our bodily autonomy in this you know, in this landscape. And those are the kind of like concepts and ideas. I'm like, there's something so clever here. Can we just get some explanation? But it just glosses over all of it. So there's been a lot of think pieces that have been going up on the internet going, what is this world and how does this work? And is this movie a satire? Is it a warning and stuff like that? But I think that you and I are already thinking about this more than the screenwriter did with this film.
0: Okay. If you're going to go and see it, don't think too hard about it. Just go and enjoy the characters.
2: Have at least three Proseccos beforehand, I would recommend.
0: All right, fair enough. Now, just because you've seen so many films and so many rom-coms, what are your favourite rom-com duos?
2: Look, I really like ones that take the rom-com formula and add the genre thing to it as well, much like One Night Only Here. So one that I really loved recently was Palm Springs with Andy Samberg and Kristen Milioti. And so this is about a odd couple stuck at a wedding that are in a time loop. I thought that movie was really inventive. I really liked Hitman recently with Glenn Powell and Adria Ojona. I thought that was another kind of clever hybrid as well. I really like, obviously, I think my favourite of all time is Groundhog Day with Bill Murray and Andie MacDowell. I really like that.
0: Yes. Actually, you're quite right. I think they have a lot of chemistry that just sort of bounces off the screen. See, because I was thinking about Richard Gere and Julia Roberts, and I will never stop, giggling and thinking about the scene where he claps her fingers with the jewelry box, that moment sort of embodies the entire film for me, and I just can't go past that.
2: No, I think that, you know, if you get that kind of pivotal moment, something that can be put on the poster or in those clips, like, you know, that it will always live in memory. I think that, too, as well, having really odd casting decisions works as well. I really like Long Shot, where basically it's Charlize Theron falling in love with Seth Rogen. I think that it gave a lot of guys an idea that they may have a chance to punch, above their weight. But I think, you know, that's something inherently funny, even about that situation. I really liked the movie The Invite recently, the Olivia Wilde film, which is a little bit more dramedy, but it's got some really big laughs in there. But that took, you know, that kind of the rom-com thing and just folded it into a new dimension that we hadn't really seen. Oh, so I think that we'll never run out of clever ideas.
0: Okay, so you have seen One Night Only. You hated it. But if somebody's going to go and see it, is it one to take your nearest and dearest to?
2: Yes, and I think that you can salvage the experience if you do what we are kind of doing here, where you talk about the mechanics and you talk about these ideas. I think that there's something there, like you could have a more robust conversation after the film than the film itself actually is having. So you can salvage it if you do that.
0: Okay, very interesting. Thank you very much for that, Adam. We'll catch up with you again next week.
2: My pleasure.
0: Adam Ross from the Australian Film Critics Association. So he went to see One Night Only. It is a rom-com. It's in cinemas at the moment, and he hated it. But you might still like it, but you probably need to go in eyes wide open. 14 minutes to 4 here on ABC Statewide Drive. We are playing Drival, and I'm hoping that you might be able to guess my secret five-letter word.
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0: All right, this is our little word game. It's kind of like Wordle for the radio. Five letters is my word. We've had the word freak, break, begin and ebony, and we are inching ever closer to getting the word right. You've picked yourself up an E, a B and an O. Can you get the word? Jocelyn is in Cardigan. Hello, Jocelyn.
11: Hi, Prue. How are you today?
0: Look, you know what? I'm pretty well. How are you?
11: I'm very well, thank you.
0: I'm glad that you're finding fit. Very good. Now, tell me, Jocelyn, what's your guess?
11: Ebola.
0: Ooh, very topical, but not correct. However, Jocelyn, you have helped the next person by picking up an L for your troubles. So well done. To you. Thank you very much. You'll have to just keep thinking. I've got Brett in Sale. Hello, Brett.
12: Prue, I'm going to put my hand up. I've just received the magazine sent to me that when I won 2 weeks ago.
0: It's just come in the mail.
12: Yeah, and I've got my magazine, and so I've got to put my hand up. I have already won, but I won't probably fluke it this time, so I'm going to help the next person.
0: Okie dokie.
12: I'll have a crack. So

0: was the last guess?
1: The last guess was Ebola and picked up an L.
0: Picked up an L, so he got I'm going to have to go below.
1: Below. Ooh. Do you know what, Brett? You've picked yourself up a W, but you haven't got it quite right. Huh. You might have to wait another couple of weeks to win yourself a prize. However, we're going to try one more time. We've got Madeline in Newborough. Madeline is a frequent flyer here on Drivel and has won a couple of times. Madeline, are you going to do it again for us?
2: Yes.
1: Okay, what's your guess?
2: Elbow.
1: Honestly, Madeline, what is your secret? Is this the third time you have won?
2: No, the second.
1: Second, right. Okay. Well done. What gave it away?
2: I heard EBR and then I thought, maybe an L and a W will make over. So then I thought, yeah, I'm going to guess over.
1: Well, I really, I take my hat off to you, Madeline, because you are quite right. Elbow was the word of the day, as chosen by producer Jane. She thought it would be a nice tricky one, and I think she was quite right. Madeline, stay on the line. We'll get your details, and we will send you another prize. She's putting us all to shame. Madeline, I hear, is 8 and is quite a gun when it comes to Drivel. I have to say, we're going to have to keep an eye on young Madeline. It's 4:10 here on ABC Statewide Drive. Coming up in just a moment, the newest Indigenous leader in the regions. What is on the agenda for the incoming CEO of JARA, Cassandra Lewis? You're going to meet her next. Here's the birds.

That is The Birds and Turn at 8 minutes to four. You're on ABC Statewide Drive. Now, if you're in central Victoria, you have a new community leader, the Jarrah Corporation.

0: Also known as the Jajawarung Clan's Aboriginal Corporation, Jara, represents the Jajawarung people in that part of the world, the traditional custodians there. So it is a pleasure today to introduce you to the newly appointed Group Chief Executive Officer, CEO of Jara, Cassandra Lewis. Hello, Cassandra. Congratulations.
1: Hello, Prue. Thank you very much. Thanks for having me.
0: So tell me about a little about what your organisation is doing and what are the key agenda items or priorities for you coming into the latter part of this year?
1: So Jara exists, I guess, to advance the rights and interests and the aspirations of the Jajawarung people. You know, that means about protecting and preserving culture, caring for country, initiatives, strengthening self-determination, making sure Jara people have a stronger voice in the decisions that will affect their future.
0: So what are the things that you're really focusing on?
1: I think the next phase is around really sharp priorities, strong delivery, aligning systems and partnerships behind outcomes that create benefit now and for future generations. And we're doing that through several initiatives. Housing is one of the big priorities that Jara are moving into now. Importantly, we want to kind of move away from these short-term, small-scale projects around caring for country and revitalising country and move to look at holistically how do we have an impact on a larger scale across country and that supports, you know, healthy country and healthy people.
0: Tell me a bit about the idea around housing. What does that look like?
1: Yeah, look, this is something that I'm, I guess, quite passionate about because it was an initiative that started with me many years ago now, actually. Housing wasn't something that Jara were initially planning to be involved in, as you know, a housing crisis kind of descended across the country a few years ago, and Jara have a community support program where we would support our people to move back to country in a financial sense, and that became not that helpful when there was simply no stock to bring people into. And so we took the leap and we started pursuing housing. We have recently became registered as a social housing provider and will soon begin construction of 35 dwellings. So it's not an immediate, you know, tomorrow we'll be able to solve all of the problems, but in a really considered way, we'll continue building that stock and being part of the solution. That not only supports Jara people, but importantly then frees up stock for other people that are also in need of houses.
0: Oh, that is fascinating. And I'm sure we'll be really keen to follow the progress there. As you say, these are much more long-term measures. Is there something that you've seen happen? Because I know that you have worked at the organisation for some time and now been elevated to the CEO position. So you must be really across all of the things that have been happening in the past as well. Is there something that you can point to that you're really proud of that the organisation's achieved over your time there?
1: Oh, look, there's so many. I would say housing is certainly one proof, but also some of the brilliant initiatives that we've been involved with across country. Lani Europe, I'm not sure if you've heard of that. It means home of the Ironbarks, but it's a campground that's available for the whole community, and it was built in a place that was in quite a bad state. It was underutilised. It was essentially treated a bit like a rubbish dump. And in partnership with others, we have restored that country, created a beautiful campground that can be accessed by the whole community. So I think initiatives like that, also some work that we did on restoring sections of the Bendigo Creek, where that was essentially full of sludge as a result of historical mining. It wasn't well used and it backed onto properties. We cleaned that up, we restored it. It's now a chain of frog ponds. You know, the water's clear, the birds are back, the insects are back, and the community are engaging with that space in a way that they haven't been able to for quite some time. So I think those are some really good examples of, things to be proud of.
0: Cassandra, it's really nice to meet you, and we'd like to keep in touch with you about some of the things that you're going to be spearheading over your time as CEO. But thank you very much for just giving us a few minutes to dip into some of the work that you do.
1: No worries. Thanks very much, Prue.
0: That's Cassandra Lewis, who is the new Chief Executive Officer of JARA, the Dja Dja Wurrung Clans Aboriginal Corporation. Just taken the job, and as she says, there are a lot of things on their mind. The housing initiative is a pretty interesting one. We'll probably keep an eye on how that is going over time. You're on ABC Victoria. Really good to have your company this afternoon. After the news, we will take a look at the RBA's decision to keep rates on hold. And also, maybe you've noticed your car insurance premium went up a fair bit this year. Well, ASIC's putting insurers on notice for those rapidly rising prices. So how do you know if you're not getting the best deal? We're going to chat with our business reporter after 4 o'clock. My number's 1300 303 468. I'll go back to some of your comments about this proposal that the opposition has put forward to mandate weekly general rubbish collection for everybody across the state. Where do you stand on that? Do you think it is a good policy in the lead up to the election? We're also going to talk health, and we will take a closer look at stroke. So don't go anywhere.
2: Are there any winners in the cost of living crisis? What's causing the algal bloom?
3: Questions. They've never been more important. So the one thing we'll never question is our duty to keep asking. ABC News, keep asking.
4: Good afternoon, Nicholas Hines with ABC News. Federal Treasurer Jim Chalmers says today's interest rate decision will come as a relief to mortgage borrowers. The Reserve Bank has left interest rates on hold at 4.35%. The move was widely expected by economists amid softening inflation, higher unemployment and a cooling housing market. Speaking during question time, Mr Chalmers says inflation is still higher than he'd like, but the news is welcome.
5: This will come as a relief to Australians with a mortgage. It is a welcome decision at a time of heightened uncertainty in the world and persistent pressures in our own economy at home as well.
4: But economists say with inflation still stubbornly above the Reserve Bank's target band, there is a chance of more interest rate increases this year. AMP Deputy Chief Economist Diana Messina says if rates do go up, it will be sooner rather than later.
6: Get another rate rise, it will probably come in 2026 rather than later, because the inflation challenge is today, and that's sort of the biggest issue that we have, that we need to bring inflation down to get it back on track to 2.5%. The trim mean at the moment is 3.6%.
4: More than 100 service stations have been raided across the country as part of an operation targeting the sale of illicit tobacco and vapes. Hundreds of state and territory police officers, as well as the Australian Border Force and Australian Federal Police, were involved in today's operation. The service stations targeted included those under the Metro Petroleum brand, which is one of the largest independent operators in the country. AFP Superintendent Jim Rowe says they're determined to get on top of the illicit tobacco problem.
7: The illicit tobacco trade has been shown to fuel violence in the community, and we have seen organised crime groups use the sales of illicit tobacco to fund further criminal activity. That's why it is vital that law enforcement and regulatory agencies work together to combat this illegal trade.
4: The Victorian Opposition says it supports work-from-home laws, but it wants amendments to be implemented before any changes come into effect. Premier Ben Carroll today paused the proposed work-from-home laws, pushing back their start date from this September to next July. Business groups continue to pressure the government to drop the laws entirely. Shadow Attorney General James Newbury says the opposition has proposed 7 amendments,
8: including things like capping reasonable costs, banning unions from right of entry, a appeal delay to ensure that from the date of implementation and when someone can make an appeal, there is some reasonable time.
4: Australia and Vietnam have agreed to strengthen cooperation on trade, innovation and education. Vietnamese President Tô Lam has been meeting with Prime Minister Anthony Albanese in Canberra today. The pair have issued a joint statement on economic resilience cooperation, expressing concern about restrictive trade practices. Australia also secured an agreement for market access for Australian game meat, including kangaroo meat. Mr Albanese says Vietnam is one of Australia's closest partners in the region.
9: At a time when the world is becoming more uncertain, resilient supply chains matter more than ever. Whether it's food, energy, or critical goods, both our countries have an interest in keeping trade open and reliable.
4: New Zealand's Prime Minister has called an urgent in-person meeting to address speculation around his leadership. In a post on social media, Christopher Luxon says he's organised the meeting because division and disunity are a major distraction ahead of November's general elections. Members of Mr Luxon's National Party will meet in Wellington tomorrow morning. And to sport news, Matildas defender Ellie Carpenter has slammed the state of women's soccer in Australia. She says it's disappointing to see where the A-League women's competition is after the success of recent Women's World and Asian Cups in Australia. Carpenter is in Australia with Chelsea to play an A-League All-Stars team in Sydney tomorrow night. The Women's A-League is still semi-professional, and Carpenter says it's fallen behind other women's sporting competitions.
10: Yeah, well, I think the AFL and, you know, the NRL do it great. I think, you know, look after their players and they, you know, pay them a wage that they can live on, and their minimum wage is livable. And, you know, that's not the case for our A-League here and for women's football, and I think that's just really poor.
4: And to the weather across Victoria, there are still multiple warnings in place for flooded rivers across parts of Victoria, including several watch and act alerts across central and northeast parts of the state. There's a few isolated showers about this afternoon, mainly on and south of the ranges, turning scattered about the eastern ranges and the southwest this evening. Tomorrow, a cool day with scattered showers crossing the state from the west and falling as snow above 1,200 metres. And in Melbourne, cloudy this afternoon, a few showers about tomorrow morning with a top of 15. Right now, it's 12 degrees.
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0: Great to have your company this afternoon, 5 minutes past four, and the wet weather yesterday is causing all sorts of trouble around the state. But spare a thought for people on septic systems where something as simple as flushing the loo was a bit touch and go. If that is you, tell me, how'd you fare yesterday? It has been a very busy few days for regional septic maintenance crews. We're going to check in with them this hour. We will also talk health on our health segment TMI. And if you or someone you know is having a stroke, you might know you need to act fast, but what do you need to look for and how do you respond when someone is experiencing a stroke? We're going to go through all of that with our expert after half past four. And in just a moment, we're going to take a look at the RBA's decision today, unanimous decision to keep rates on hold. Will it last?
11: This is ABC Victoria. Have your say.
2: Call 1300 303 468.
0: Last hour we were talking about the fact the Coalition in Victoria says they will mandate weekly general rubbish collection if they win the state election. How do you feel about that? Do you think it is a no-brainer to have a weekly rubbish collection? Your red bin, that's what I'm talking about here. Or is fortnightly working for you? Helen in Moe would be happy with fortnightly, but she doesn't think many of her neighbours would. Have a listen.
12: Many people just don't care. They just put everything in the red bin regardless. Liquids, the lot. At the moment, we still have a weekly one. The red bin's only small, so it's overflowing at some days. And on windy days, that rubbish just gets blown around. Fortnightly would be all right for me because I sort everything as I'm supposed to, but it wouldn't be for a family of four.
0: Yeah.
12: Probably, because it's so much rubbish these days, Prue. People buy so much.
0: Yeah. You're not wrong.
12: It's amazing, and just the packaging.
0: Yeah. That was Helen in Moe. That's her perspective on it. What do you think? Should there be a weekly red bin collection mandated in councils. 30 councils across the state have already moved to a fortnightly collection. So rolling that back, moving back to weekly, we did speak with the mayor of Swan Hill Rural City, and he said that would be a pretty expensive exercise to roll that back. But where do you stand on it? You can text 0467 842 722.
13: There's some

0: Personal, Sonny. It's strictly business.
1: We talk business news. We will take a look at the RBA's decision today on rates. But first, ASIC has said car insurance companies are on notice after a review found premiums soared far beyond inflation in the last year. Amelia Turzon is our ABC business reporter. G'day, Amelia.
2: Good afternoon.
1: So loyalty doesn't pay.
2: No, it doesn't. I was quite interested by this finding. So ASIC essentially looked into car insurance premiums. It found that, surprise, surprise, they've gone up quite a bit above inflation. And it found that lots of people, when they get their policies, are pretty confused. So you get your renewal notice, you don't quite have a clear picture of why maybe your premium's gone up or even really realise if they have. And most people don't bother challenging the premium. They just go, all right, well, just got to pay this unfortunate bill that comes once a year. But ASIC found that if you do challenge it, one in three people then get a policy premium reduction. So the point of the Commissioner Alan Kirkland is, loyalty doesn't pay. Loyalty doesn't pay. Shop around. Put the pressure on. And I actually went out yesterday and spoke to a bunch of drivers about this finding, and I said to them, you know, do you shop around? And some people were like, yeah, we do this every year. So if you're not doing this, possibly, good one.
1: So effectively now we have to do the extra legwork, don't we, when we get a renewal, whether it be house or insurance. But how much were they going up, Amelia? And we've talked about it being greater than CPI, but does it range?
2: Yeah, so ASIC found that premiums went up on average 8% in 1 year to mid-2025. And it found that over 5 years, premiums went up 42%. So that's really substantial rises. ASIC said that when it goes to the insurance industry and goes, why is this happening, that the industry gives them lots of reasons. ASIC's concern is that it doesn't tell its customers those reasons. The customers are a bit confused. And if you're a bit confused about why, then you're probably less likely to call up and ask to, you know, please explain and give me a cheaper premium. I actually went to the Insurance Council of Australia plus the five insurers who were scrutinised in this report. And they basically said premiums have been rising because of severe weather events. So that might be impacting, you know, people's cars being damaged. They also said premiums have been impacted because car parts. So obviously the car parts they need to fix your car if it breaks, they're getting more expensive. They even blame taxes. But the ASIC finding that if you lobby your insurer and you might get a reduction in your policy does show that there's obviously wiggle room here, wiggle room in the profit margins of the insurers to give you a better deal.
1: So maybe those people who aren't interrogating it, who aren't asking that question, they're actually paying for the people who are.
2: Exactly. Well, who knows? In the wash, but in the wash, obviously, we're actually about to get the latest financial results of lots of insurers this week. So we'll be able to see just how much money they're making and could be possibly giving back to you. Obviously, these are for-profit listed companies. They're not going to do this for charity. But, obviously, the ASIC finding, it makes you question, could you push back a little bit more?
1: Yeah, well, I'm definitely going to pick up the phone next time, Amelia.
2: It's given I actually just got my renewal notice, so it's come in good time for me.
1: Yeah, very good. Because, I mean, 42% over 5 years, I'm not sure too many people's pay packets have gone up 42% in 5 years.
2: So exactly.
1: That is pretty hard to swallow. The RBA has made its decision today, apparently unanimous, to hold rates. That was expected, was it?
2: Yeah, that's correct. So we got that decision about an hour and a half ago. Widely expected that they would hold interest rates. Obviously, they lift interest rates to deal with inflation, rising prices. They use interest rates to cool down the economy or stop people from spending. As you noted, unanimous decision for them to keep rates on hold. Economists are expecting this because inflation has actually been coming in a little bit lower than some of the forecasts that we were getting at the peak of the oil crisis back in March and April. Back then, we were hearing some pretty worrying forecasts about inflation. It just hasn't quite eventuated that way yet. The RBA is noting, though, that there's still a lot of pass-through expected from big corporations to consumers from the oil shock, but they could take some time. So that is why lots of people are saying that their decision really today is a wait and see. The forecast.

0: forecasts that they're putting out do look better for inflation than they previously were. So the RBA has actually revised down some of its expectations on what it thinks inflation will do.
1: Excellent. Well, for those with mortgages, they can breathe a sigh of relief at least for another couple of months. Amelia, thank you.
0: My pleasure.
1: Amelia Turzon is our ABC Business Reporter, 1300 303 468. If you want to join the conversation today, you might want to talk about the bin system. The opposition has pledged to make a weekly general waste bin collection mandatory across all shires if it wins the next election. What do you make of that? Trish is in Swan Hill. Hello, Trish.
2: Hi there.
1: What did you want to say?
2: Look, recently I was visiting my son who has this system, and they have a toddler in nappies.
1: Yeah.
2: They have a lawn that's the size of a postage stamp, and they're allowed to put their FOGO bin out twice a week, once every week, with nothing in it, whereas their red rubbish bin had smelly nappies and, you know, the household waste of five people in it, and it just was inadequate.
1: So yeah. It kind of sounds like it really needs to be almost tailored house by house, but how do you do that?
2: Exactly. It's very difficult to know, but yeah, some people do have, they are producing more waste through no fault of their own. If you've got young children in the household, then there's a lot of things that need to be collected continually. But if you're on a small block also, you don't have a lot of green waste.
1: No.
2: You might have it, yeah, and yet you're putting that out every week. And also, I mean, a lot of my green waste goes into a compost bin.
1: Yeah. I mean, people sort of slice it and dice it the way it works for them. You're in Swan Hill, aren't you, Trish?
2: Yes.
1: So you're going to Fortnightly next year. Is that going to affect you?
2: Not particularly. We keep our waste to a pretty, you know, a minimum.
1: Yeah.
2: But there's just two of us.
1: Yeah.
2: We're two elderly adults.
1: But if you had a family of four or five, it would be different.
2: Whole different ballgame.
1: Yeah. Trish, thank you very much for that. Some observations. Different houses have completely different needs when it comes to these bins. 1300 303 468. You can text 0467 842 722.
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3: Statewide Drive with Prue Bentley.
1: We've just been talking about the ASIC report on insurance companies and the fact that they have put car insurers on notice for rapidly rising premiums. One in three people who went back to their insurer when they got their renewal notice and argued for a better deal got one. Have you done that? 1300 303 468. Williams in Robinvale. William, you have a suggestion on that.
5: Yeah, I've been dealing with an insurance broker for probably the best part of 30 years at least. What he comes up with four or five different alternatives, displaying what the best price is and the best value for money. So I generally... So I take my pick there. He does all the walking and talking for me.
1: So do you feel like you've saved a lot of money by doing that? And do you do it sort of yearly, William, or does your arrangement with that broker mean that they're constantly reviewing those policies?
5: Well, I've only just renewed my house insurance and he's come up with sort of four different alternatives that I've just... And he's tipped the best one and I've gone with him. But, he does it every year.
1: Okay. So an insurance broker might be the way to, if you, particularly if you're a busy person, might be the way to do the legwork. Thank you very much for that. I've never used a broker, I have to say. I know other people have. I'm one of those people who the one who picks up the phone in the house and makes those calls. But it is tedious, isn't it? Trent is in Swan Hill. Hello, Trent.
6: True, good afternoon. I've got an idea.

0: year for this fortnightly red bin collection. We know the Swanhill Council up here currently is encouraging feedback and comments from the residents in the municipality with regards to going FOGO July next year, where the green lid bin will be a weekly collection and the red rubbish bin fortnightly. Now, a lot of residents in the Swanhill municipality have the small 120-litre red bin.
1: Yep.
0: So that'll be a nightmare for fortnightly collection. Now, here's an idea. I don't know whether it would work or not. So for households of two or less people, have the small 120.
1: Mm.
0: For three or more, have the big 240 red bin.
1: Yep.
0: To allow for a fortnightly collection. Perhaps that's one possible way of trying to make it more fitting or more suitable to people's needs. And I know that people in the outskirts of Swan Hill are saying, no way, this does not suit us at all.
1: Mm.
0: And people are concerned with a small red bin. Will they have to pay for a bigger red bin when this is going to be mandatory?
1: They're all very good questions, Trent. And you know what? Tonight is the census. So maybe the numbers that we get in the census will be able to help councils and states, you know, make some better decisions around that. But what an interesting idea. I actually thought he was going to say, let's swap the bin lids around and put the make one green, the small one green and the big one red. But don't do that. Don't go and deface your bins. Interesting idea, though, that maybe you choose based on the number of people in your household, the size of the bin that you want. Could it work? What do you reckon? 1-300-303-468. The census is on tonight. If you have been kind of hearing bits and pieces, you don't need to have your letter to do the census. You can just go online. But if you don't know, the census does have a hotline. They also have an online service. So if you still not sure about how to complete it, you can go on there and ask your questions. You're on ABC Victoria, 4:20 here on the program. Coming up on TMI today, we are going to talk strokes. It's pretty common, but it can be pretty devastating. So we're going to talk to somebody about the signs and how to respond in the event that somebody you know is suffering a stroke. And very shortly, we're going to talk about septic tanks. Look, we've talked about rubbish. We're talking about toilets and sewerage. It's one of those shows today, really, isn't it? The Venn diagram is strong. Over the last few days, you know, there's been a lot of rain around the state. And sometimes excessive rain has a huge impact on your septic system, if that is what you are on. I'm going to talk to somebody who's been very busy of late, repairing, maintaining septic systems, but he can answer your questions about how to make sure it works for you. That's after this.

0: Grammy Award winner Tracy Chapman on ABC Victoria. Good to have your company this evening. We've got plenty to come. We will talk health very shortly with our expert, and we're talking about stroke. It is pretty common, but would you know what to do in the event somebody is experiencing a stroke? Well, we're going to talk about that before the hour is out. The wet weather, though, we've been talking about that a lot for the last couple of days. It's caused havoc around the state. There are still numerous road closures, flooding impacting public and private property, and, of course, some worsening conditions on the roads as potholes continue to open up in the wet conditions. But spare a thought for the people who might be experiencing issues of a more personal nature, when flushing the toilet has been a little touch and go of late, or no go, as the case may be. Greg Butler joins us from Sludge Busters. They clean and service septic tanks in the Ballarat, Maryborough, Bendigo, Castlemaine, Daylesford and St Arnold area. Hello, Greg.
1: Hi, how's it going?
0: Very well. Been busy for the last couple of days?
1: Very busy, yes. With all this rain, it creates a lot of work for us.
0: Tell me, what are the sorts of things that you're seeing at the moment out there?
1: Just with all the rain, saturated ground, flooding, it affects the drainage on the septic tanks. It doesn't allow them to drain properly, and that can back up into the house and cause plumbing issues inside.
0: Okay. And is it something that is immediately known, or immediately you can immediately see, or can it sometimes just take you by surprise?
1: It's normally happens all of a sudden, gurgling in the pipes, toilet won't flush, that type of thing, yeah.
0: So people who are living on town sewerage systems might not actually even realise that heavy rain can cause havoc with a flushing toilet on a septic. So are there different types of septic systems? Are some more susceptible than others to this sort of thing?
1: Yeah, definitely. There's newer systems now which... like home wastewater treatment plants, which treat the water to a certain level and then that water can be reused around the garden and that type of thing. So that's they don't seem to give as much trouble as the older systems that have the drainage lines buried under the ground.
0: Okay, so what is your advice to somebody who has experienced quite a lot of rain and maybe even the wet is, it's still pretty soggy where they are and they're on a septic? Do they just have to wait until that starts to recede?
1: Yeah, there's a couple of things that can help. One thing that people might think of, that if you can use less water in the house, like don't have the washing machine going and baths and showers and all that's going to be extra water use, and that's going to exaggerate the problem. So that's one thing you can definitely look at doing when it's flooding.
0: Okay, so hold off on doing some of those big ticket items like washing and dishwashers and things like that.
1: Yeah, 100%.
0: Yep. Okay, and do you ever come across those systems that actually do really need a pump out?
1: Yeah, all the time. And then a lot of times when the septic's near full and already sort of under pressure, and then you get a rain event and that it'll really struggle, and that's when you'll have trouble.
0: What's a sign that you probably need to do something more than just wait?
1: If the area around the drainage lines and that is smelling dirty water around there, that's definitely a sign that your tank would need pumping out.
0: Okay, so you need to get a professional in for something like that. And are you, I mean, we're getting a lot of people moving to country areas. Is everybody kind of across what sort of system they're on, Greg, or are you finding you're meeting people who are dealing with this for the first time?
1: When people's toilets are flushing, they don't seem to worry about anything. But when things turn sour, well, then that's the only time they worry about it. So it's really good advice that when you're buying a house, moving out to the country, you know, do a bit of homework, a bit of research, find out where your tank is, what type of tank it is and that type of thing, because that can be really benefit yourself when you run into trouble.
0: Can be pretty expensive if you leave some of these repairs too late, huh?
1: Yeah, that's right.

0: It's always to do a bit of preventive maintenance before you need to, before you run into trouble, yeah.
1: Alrighty. Well, hopefully the wet weather has subsided and you will start to be able to get back to normal operations, Greg. Thank you very much for your expert knowledge.
0: No problem at all. Thank you.
1: That's Greg Butler, who's from Sludge Busters in Maryborough. It's been very wet in those central parts. And as a result, Greg and his team have been extremely busy over the last little while. So if you're on a septic system, we see you. We hear you. It's been a little bit dicey for some people over the last few days. Do let me know if that is you and if you've got some other advice for others on septics. 1300 303 468 is my number if you want to have a chat with us this afternoon. Robert has been patiently waiting in Tatura to talk about bin collection. Hello, Robert.
2: Hi, how you doing?
1: I'm pretty well.
2: The red bins, when they first came in and we decided we're going to a fortnightly collection around Tatura and Shepparton, yeah, people got pretty upset about it, but I think we all adapted our ways pretty quick. There is only two of us living in my place. But I just looked at it and it caused a great change for me. I looked at what food I brought in packaging, what was wastage, what I was wasting. And, my bin that I thought needed to go out weekly now goes out monthly.
1: Monthly? Okay.
2: I adapted what I do when I bring it back in. No difference at the bottom of your shower, your toilet, your bathtub. Give it a wash. Take half a cup of bleach, throw it in the bottom. Don't even think about it. Just throw your rubbish all in on top of that. Goes in the back. The bleach is pretty well evaporated by the time it's gone. And you come out with a nice, good-smelling bin.
1: That is such a that's a really good idea, Robert. I don't think we've at our house ever cleaned our
2: bin. Ever cleaned your bin? Most people don't.
1: No.
2: Yeah. But what other thing do you use like that in your house that you don't wash?
1: Yeah, you're quite right. Because it's outside, I don't want to look at it.
2: Yeah. If you kept it inside the house, I'm damn sure you'd be washing a lot more than you do outside.
1: The main point from you though, Robert, is that you've changed your behaviour because you've been forced to.
2: Yeah, and look, I always thought I was doing quite well looking at what I wasted, what rubbish I had, this, that, the other. I was horrible.
1: Yeah.
2: I was horrible, even down to my my recycle bin. Yeah, that only goes out every second time that it needs to as well, because not only am I not getting waste that's going to rubbish bin, I'm not getting waste that's going in the recycle bin.
1: Robert, thank you very much for that. Really interesting to hear. This range of perspectives just seems like everybody has a completely different need depending on the household that they have. And I think that's one of the questions about a policy like this, isn't it? That it does seem to, well, any policy, whether it be a council policy or a state policy, it's a bit of a blunt instrument. Matt is in Shepparton. Just last few words on this. Matt, what did you want to say?
3: Yeah, hi. It wasn't all that long ago that we went to fortnightly pickup, which was fine because we all had large bins.
1: Yep.
3: Then we were given small bins. I don't think people realised that it wasn't mandatory that you had to change to the small bin.
1: Mm.
3: But we didn't. And now our neighbours actually put their overflow into our bin because we still don't fill it.
1: Okay, so well, you obviously have a really good relationship with your neighbours and you don't mind that they will share.
3: Yeah, well, it's out on the road, so it's fine, it's cool.
1: Maybe something like this will actually start people getting to know each other.
3: Possibly.
1: it's got all sorts of strange knock-on effects.
3: It's very nice to know your neighbours.
1: Yes. It is indeed. And hopefully we do know at least our immediate neighbours. Matt, thank you very much for that. I do like the idea of sharing the bins with your neighbours. I have, on occasion, when we've had a very big week, I have knocked on the door of my neighbour and asked if I could put something in their bin. And they've been very nice about it. But I always ask. We're going to continue that conversation, but we are going to talk about health in just a moment. We have an expert here to talk about the signs, symptoms, and also how to respond to stroke. That's coming up very shortly. Let's find out what's happening on the roads first with transport.

0: Inverloch Road has one lane closed westbound, about 6 kilometres on the southern side of Toorak Road, but no major delays on the Princes Highway through Warragul, Trafalgar and Morwell, all the way through to Sale. And heading up north, Maryborough St Arnold Road is closed both ways between the Sunraysia Highway and Nat Yolic. That's due to flooding. Follow directions of traffic management. Also, change conditions due to yesterday's rain on the Wimmera Highway near Morong between Cooper Road and Cemetery Road. And Romsey, Joyce's Road's closed between Romsey and Chintin Roads. And bridge replacement works do continue in Bridgewater. Derby Bridgewater Road's closed between the Calder Highway and Sebastian Road. But no major incidents on the Calder Highway. It's in good shape heading through Wedderburn, Witchy Proof, Redcliffe, all the way through to Mildura. To the southwest of the state at Panmure, Marnie's Ford Road has been closed for a stretch between Swan Road and the Princes Highway. But no major problems on the Princes Highway. It's faring well out of Geelong through Winchelsea, Colac and out towards Warrnambool. And to the western part of the state, no major incidents either. The western highway is a good run heading from Ballarat through Stawell, Horsham and Neil through to the South Australian border. And from V Line, buses replacing trains on all lines except the Bendigo line. And starting tomorrow, buses and coaches will replace trains on sections of the Ballarat, Ararat, Maryborough lines due to level crossing removal works in Melton, taking place until the end of the month. Grab the temporary timetable from the Transport Victoria website to plan your commute. You can report any problems by giving the statewide drive team a call on 1300 303 468 or safely text 0467 842 722.
1: Thank you very much, Caroline. And yes, you can do that too. I've got a little present for you if you happen to live in the southwest or you can get there. I've got a couple of tickets to Yesterday Island, which is an award-winning Australian comedy at the Pivotonian Cinema in Geelong this Friday night at 7:30 p.m. So if you can be in Geelong this Friday night and you would like two tickets to see this award-winning Australian comedy at the theatre, just give me a call, 1300 303 468. You don't even have to do anything very hard. You just need to have a little chat to either producer Marnie or producer Jane and let them know that you are available. It is going to be a first-in, best-dressed arrangement. So if you would like a couple of tickets to see Yesterday Island, an award-winning Australian comedy at the Pivotonian Cinema at Geelong this Friday, at 7:30. Actually, no, I apologise. It's next Friday. Next Friday at 7:30 p.m. I apologise for that. It's the 21st of August. Please get in touch and let us know as long as you can get there. It is part of the Melbourne International Film Festival. So we do love being able to give away just a little prize here and there. Recognise not everyone can be in Geelong on a particular date, but if you can be there next Friday, that is all yours. We've just been talking about septic tanks as well. Jocelyn at Cardigan, you have had an issue with your septic recently.
2: We did yesterday. I was up boiling the kettle for brekkie and heard this bang. Anyway, my husband went to go to the toilet and he goes, that was the bang. And the toilet water was at the door onto the carpet and...
1: Oh, no.
2: Yeah, lovely mess. And thank goodness he was home and it was wet and he cleaned it all up.
1: Okay, right. So what do you do now?
2: So now I'm just trying to dry the carpet.
1: Okay, is it a bit smelly?
2: Or is it okay? It's not too bad. It is not too bad. I've walked down a couple of times. We've also got a cat that likes to pee on the floor in the toilet.
1: Okay.
2: If my husband leaves the door open instead of going into her cat litter, which is in the room next door. So it's more, you know, I think I can smell that rather than the septic.
1: So is that from the recent rains?
2: Yes, yes.
1: Okay, so what are you doing now? I mean, obviously you're cleaning up, but do you just wait before you start doing kind of heavy water usage?
2: Yes, yes.
1: All right, okay.
2: So we had very brief showers last night, and it'll be like that tonight, and then my husband will hopefully get to look at it tomorrow.
1: Lucky
2: he
1: him.
2: He had to go and do some work today, so...
1: Lucky him to get... He's sort of got the short straw, hasn't he, Justin?
2: He has.
1: Yeah, but they're good.
2: Oh,
1: like
2: he's
1: that
2: a builder, so he can do that.
1: Oh, well, no worries. No worries. Thank you very much for that. Good luck. Good luck with
2: Thank
1: it.
2: Thank you, Prue.
1: Yeah, septic tanks. Yeah, we grew up with it.

0: septic system. And every now and then, you'd get that bang, you get that thing. Milton says, we sold a house in the Yarra Valley in the 80s, left all details of the septic, etc. It went through several owners, and the other year the folk did a reno and put a huge slab over the septic tank, didn't know it was there, and of course had problems because it was an expensive fix. Yeah, you really do need to know your stuff, don't you? Well, you need to know what you're getting into, I guess, when you're getting a property with a septic. It's 21 to 5 here on ABC Statewide Drive. We are going to talk health in just a moment.
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0: So once a week we talk health, and today we are going to talk about stroke. That's for TMI.
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18: People do feel embarrassed bringing this up.
0: There is a good chance you may know someone who has suffered a stroke, or maybe you've been through it yourself. It is something that has affected over 425,000 Australians at some stage in their life, and 70% of people who've had a stroke are over the age of 65. So how do you tell the signs and symptoms, and what should you do if you have one? Dr. Vyam Sharma is an ABC GP in residence and joins us now. Vyam, good afternoon.
19: Good afternoon to you, Bruce.
0: So how significant a health problem is stroke in Australia? I gave some of those stats, but can you put it into context for us?
19: Yeah, the best way to look at it is that, yes, sure, it's lethal, but that might not even be the worst aspect of it. It's the condition that it leaves people in. You mentioned there's something like 400,000 people in Australia living after having a stroke. And a lot of these people are waiting to have their next one. Some of these people have a very mild neurological deficit that they can get over partially or completely. But for some people, it leaves them severely disabled in a state that really makes life very, very difficult and unenjoyable. And while that's a very dark aspect of it, the way I like to look at it is this, which is that 80% of strokes are preventable. And there's been lots of advances that have occurred in stroke care over the last 10, 20 years since I first became a doctor. You kind of revisit these topics once in a while and you realise the definitions of things have changed, the treatments have changed, but the basics are still incredibly effective. So it's a really severe issue that can cause death, really significant disability. On the other hand, we have lots of things in our toolkit to help prevent it.
0: So you said, 80% of strokes are preventable.
19: Yes, yes. We think with various lifestyle measures and medications and treatments, we think, like when we say preventable or treatable, whether if you've kind of had one now, we can get some deficit back or prevent you from getting a future one. Yeah, that's quite a lot. So there's a lot to be optimistic about here as long as we can get enough awareness and enough, I guess, adherence to the advice that is given by doctors to patients.
0: You're listening to Dr. Vyam Sharma, who's ABC Radio's GP in residence. We're talking here about stroke. And look, if you've got questions about this this condition or about this issue, please let us know. You can send us a text. You can give us a call. Just remember, all advice here is general in nature, so do make sure you chat to your health professional if you've got specific questions or specific issues that you need dealt with. Look, we hear these terms all the time, so stroke, mini stroke, minor stroke. Are they kind of all versions of the same thing, or are they different?
19: But they can be radically different, and this is why it's really important to pass some of these terms. A lot of these have fallen out of favour over the last few decades. So when people talk about a mini stroke, typically what they are talking about is something called a TIA, a transient ischemic attack. Let me just go back a bit. So what is a stroke? Stroke is when there is a sudden change to the flow of blood to your brain that causes damage. And it's something that happens very suddenly.

0: normally. Now, if that damage occurs and it's permanent, we call it a stroke, but in a small percentage of cases, you almost immediately get all the damage and the function reversed. So a lot of people might start off having symptoms that feel like a stroke. So, for example, a really common one would be the face drooping or changes in someone's speech. These are signs of a stroke. Well, a certain percentage of people, that only lasts for, say, 5 minutes, 10 minutes, and then they're back to normal. That's typically what we would call a mini stroke. It's like you've had a little one and it went away. Mm-hmm. Well, the technical term is now a transient ischemic attack. The point is this. Why I'm worried about the language is that using words like mini stroke and minor stroke minimizes things. It is still a medical emergency. If you've had symptoms suggestive of a stroke, whether they are continuing, you know, at the 10, 15 minute mark, or whether they've completely gone away after a couple of minutes, it doesn't matter. You must call the ambulance immediately. So I think for lay people, for patients, I just don't even want anyone using the term mini stroke, minor stroke, whatever. You got stroke symptoms, call the ambulance.
1: So let's talk about those symptoms. What are we looking for?
0: So the Stroke Foundation promotes this acronym called FAST, a good way to remember things. So F stands for facial drooping. So you typically see someone's face starting to sag on one side. A stands for arm. So your arm suddenly feeling weak, not being able to move it how you want, or your leg. So that's the A component of that FAST acronym. S stands for speech. People start perhaps slurring their words or trying to find the right words, but struggling to find the right words. Mm-hmm. So if there's facial drooping, arm or leg weakness, or speech slurring, then that brings us to the last letter of the acronym, T, which stands for time, which means you have to act fast. Call 000 immediately. Every minute that you are not getting medical care is potentially you're losing brain function. So the symptoms are facial drooping, arm or leg weakness, speech slurring. As that happens, you're on the clock. Call 000.
1: So don't wait. Don't just see if these symptoms are going to pass. Make sure you get you hightail it to the doctor or the hospital. Dion's in Bendigo. Hi there, Dion.
2: G'day. How are you going?
1: I'm good. Tell me about your experience.
2: Well, I'm 49 years old, soon to be 53. I went to sleep at night, woke up about 7 o'clock in the morning to try to make a phone call, and just had nothing basically coming out. My wife picked it up that there was something going wrong, so I'd actually suffered a stroke in my sleep.
1: And how did you find that out? Did you immediately know something was not quite
2: right?
1: Well,
2: my wife knew.
1: Yeah.
2: Yeah, my wife knew. So as part of the acronym FAST, the face part of it, no issues. The arm part of it was no issues. The speech certainly was. And unfortunately, the timing part of it fell out of my sort of
1: control,
2: frame as well, because it's led to believe it sort of happened somewhere around about 3 o'clock in the morning, I suppose.
1: Yep.
2: I had to do massive rehab. I spent 18 days in Bendigo Health. Basically, I couldn't tell the doctor I had a pen in my hand. When the doctor held it up to me and said, "What's this, Dion?" And I could not tell him I had a pen in my hand.
1: So, Dion, you were 49 when this happened?
2: Yeah, correct. And I just actually had a big, talk about your lifestyle and that sort of stuff. I just dropped 10 kilos over the past 2 to 3 months, I suppose, something like that, trying to do the best thing that I could. And I was feeling really, really good. And again, tried to make a phone call and just nothing came out.
0: It's really tragic, and I'm glad to see you're making lots of lifestyle changes. Can I ask, how long ago did this stroke happen?
2: 4th of July, 4 years ago.
0: 4 years ago, yeah, I see.
2: Yeah.
0: It's an interesting one. You mentioned when...
2: Then I turned around and backed it up about 18 months after that when I had a heart attack.
1: Oh, Dion, golly, you've been in the wars.
2: I managed to laugh that one off, though. But there's even a bit more of a story to that is... Get your ambo up to date, because I was very, very lucky that I had the exact same ambulance girl arrive at my house from a stroke, and then 2 years later at exactly the same place of the house, the exact same ambo turned up and took care of me again.
1: Wow, that's good service, Dion. Sorry, Viam, you were going to ask a question?
0: No, I was just going to say, Dion, you've been very unlucky, and yet you're fitting that kind of classic patient profile of someone who's prone to heart attacks and strokes. They might be disconnected, but often when we hear that as a doctor, we've got to think about atherosclerosis, the process that can drive both heart attacks.

0: and strokes occurring. So I'm glad to see that you're doing some lifestyle changes there. And I imagine as part of what your care now, you are regularly on antiplatelet medication, so either aspirin or clopidogrel or maybe another blood thinner, I presume.
1: Yeah, I'm on lots of different things. I'm aspirin, bisoprolol for the beta blocker. There's all sorts of stuff involved in that. There's seven different things every day I've got to rattle off.
0: Yeah, and you know, Dion, you're exactly the kind of person. You're young. We want to prevent strokes in you. And a really important point there is that, you know, you sound very diligent now, but a lot of patients who've been prescribed aspirin or antiplatelet medications, etc., we know for a fact are only taking them maybe 50% of the time. And this is why really crucial I want to get out to people, you know, through you, is that it is possible if you've had one to have a second one or even a third one. And some people maybe don't even get a chance to get a second or third one. So it's really important to take those medications every day.
1: That lives with me every day. Once you've had this happen to you, you don't just sort of fob it off as if it'll never ever happen again.
0: I'm glad you're making that vivid for us, Dion. Yeah, it's a reality you have to live with, and but I'm glad to see that you're making a lot of those lifestyle changes, and I wish the best for you.
2: Yeah, thank you so much for telling your story, Dion. I mean, and this is the thing, I gave that statistic, Vaughan, that 70% of strokes are in over 65s, but of course Dion is that 30% where it does happen in a younger age group. And as you say, there are all sorts of things that you can do to prevent it, but you know, you've got to be diligent about taking your medication.
0: You've got to be diligent, and also, but when starts to occur in younger patients, we do start punting them for unusual causes.
2: Yeah.
0: I'm not speaking for Dion here, but there are people even in their 20s or 30s get a stroke, and then we start looking: is there some sort of autoimmune disorder going on? Is there some sort of inflammatory disorder of the arteries or a blood clotting disorder? So there's always a search for a cause, but in younger people we look especially hard, because the typical causes, things like atherosclerosis or heart arrhythmias that might cause stroke in people who are over 65, they tend not to happen in younger people. Mm. So lots can be done to investigate, and it's really important that people continue to show up to their doctor for further treatment in the same way that Dion has.
2: Vaughan, just on that too, he said it happened to him in the middle of the night, so it was one of those ones where, you know, he couldn't actually just go straight to hospital. Yeah. Does that happen much?
0: It does. In fact, it presents a really interesting issue. See, the reason that timing really matters with strokes is that we have two types of treatments to try and reverse the stroke when it's just occurred. Either take out the clot physically if it's large enough, or give clot busting drugs, or both. And you can only do that within a fairly narrow time window. The calculation of that window is very individual, and if someone has just woken up with this, we don't know how long they've had this. So the doctors have all sorts of ways of calculating, you know, well, how long were you asleep for? We calculate perhaps from the midpoint of when you slept. We assume it happened then. So there's a lot of complexity to this, trying to account for when might the stroke have occurred when you went to sleep. But one thing I can say is that over the years and decades, that window is becoming kind of broader and broader. So very important for people to understand, if you think you've somehow, you know, missed the window, oh, it's been too long, do not presume that. Even if it's the next day, if that's as soon as you can go, because you know, I don't know, you were stuck in the middle of Australia, do not delay. Get to a hospital, even if it's the next day. But really, what it should be is you should be there instantly.
2: Dr. Vaughan Sharma's with us, ABC Radio GP in residence. You mentioned preventative measures, Vaughan, you know, for people who may be at risk of stroke. Is that something that you would know because perhaps members of your family have suffered a stroke? Are they the sorts of people that really should be keeping an eye on that?
0: Look, family history is somewhat relevant, but perhaps the sharpest one is going to be blood pressure.
2: Okay.
0: So if you have high blood pressure and you're on medications, this is why we take the medications. If your doctor has ever prescribed you aspirin, it's for a very good reason. Back in the old days, you just kind of used to hand out willy-nilly. Nowadays, if you've been prescribed that drug, it is for something very specific. Please continue taking that. And then there are the other risk factors that we know. Smoking plays a huge part. Diabetes plays a huge part. So anything to prevent something like diabetes through healthy eating and exercise is going to prevent that. It's going to lower your blood pressure. All those kind of classic things work together to

0: prevent the risk of stroke, but the highest risk people are going to be those who are known to have high blood pressure. So if you don't know your blood pressure, go get it checked. And if it continues being high, regardless of lifestyle measures like diet and exercise modification, then it might be time to take the medication. But it won't do any good if it stays in your drawer. If it's been prescribed, you must take it every day.
1: This is fascinating. I've really taken a lot away from this, Vine, because you've been saying that time is of the essence. So even if you think, oh, I'll just wait to see if this goes away, do not do that. You must go straight to hospital. I think that's a really important message.
0: Yeah, I'm glad we're getting that across. And so facial drooping, arm or leg weakness, speech slurring, call the ambulance.
1: Really good to talk with you, Vyam. Thank you so much.
0: Thank you.
1: Dr. Vyam Sharma, ABC Radio's GP in residence. And that's what you need to know about the latest research on stroke. It is 6 minutes to five. You're on ABC Victoria. We are coming up to the next bulletin at 5 o'clock. We're going to check in with the Weather Bureau in just a moment. But I do need to give you a quick heads up about the flood warnings that we have still current across the state this afternoon. The major flood warnings that are current for the Ovens and the King Rivers. On the Oven River, downstream of Rocky Point, river levels are close to the major flood level at Wangaratta. It may remain around that major flood level for the remainder of the day. And tomorrow as well. On the King River, moderate flooding is estimated to be occurring at Docker Road Bridge. There are moderate flood warnings current for the Broken, Kiwa and Loddon Rivers and Seven Creeks. On the Broken River, moderate flooding is possible at Orvale tomorrow morning. The river may reach the moderate level at Orvale tomorrow morning, but further rises are possible as upstream flows arrive overnight. On the Kiwa River, flooding is easing at Bandiana. On the Loddon River, flooding is easing at the Lanakuri Reservoir on Seven Creeks. Moderate flooding is likely at Kyala West this afternoon. There are some minor flood warnings covering the Avoca, Bunyip, Latrobe, Goulburn and Yay Rivers as well. Flood warnings for the Werribee River and Talangata Creek have now been finalised, along with the flood watch, which cover the northeast and central parts of Victoria. But as always, please make sure you have the Vic Emergency app on your phone and you can keep across all of the issues in your area at any given time. Let's find out what's happening in the weather. Daniel Sherwin-Simpson's on duty at the Weather Bureau. Tell me about the rain today. Is it mostly cleared up, Daniel?
2: Yeah, it has pretty much cleared up in its entirety, Prue. We did see sort of all that heavier rain finally clear out parts of East Gippsland in the early hours of the morning. Other than that, there's just been a few spots here and there. The most rainfall that we've sort of seen in the last 12 hours or so, Yarragon South picked up 8 millimetres. So a little bit about sort of western Gippsland. Otherwise, lots of, you know, falls under 1 millimetre, just a few hit or miss showers. So nothing of much significance. So hopefully we'll start to see those flooding conditions easing in most locations that you mentioned just before. As we track into the evening, we will start to see another cold front approaching the far southwest, so that'll be hitting your places like Portland and Casterton first. As we move into the evening, that cold front will sweep across from the west, moving into central districts in the early parts of the morning, clearing out in the east through the afternoon and evening. There'll also be a secondary trough following that front coming through about maybe 3 to 6 hours. Hours later, that'll lead to another uptick in showers. Now, this front is going to have significantly less rainfall than what we saw with that first one coming through on the weekend. This one, rainfall total wise, you're broadly looking at sort of 0 to 2 millimetres across your northern plains as you head down into the southwest parts of the central districts and through western Gippsland, 2 to 5. Along the southwest coast, you might be able to get 5 to 15, and up in the northeast of the state, similar to that 5 to 15, you might even see a bit of snowfall about the Alpine peaks and another couple of centimetres, nothing too major up there, Prue. As we look into tomorrow, temperature-wise, not going to see too much change from what we saw today. Melbourne's on for 15 degrees, Ballarat 11, Warrnambool 14, Horsham 13, Mildura 16, Bendigo 13, Shepparton the same. Wodonga's also got 13 on, and for tomorrow, Sale's got 14, Bairnsdale 16 degrees, Prue.
1: Thank you very much for that, Daniel. Looking ahead for the week, you are on ABC Victoria. It's about a minute away from the next news at 5 o'clock. I've got this song that it's all cued and I want to hear it. It's just the last little bit of Ben Lee, and we're

0: song for the census. It's definitely census night. And if you are filling it in tonight, but you've got an adult child still living at home, did you know that that might inadvertently skew the data on home ownership? We are going to find out why after the news.
1: Good afternoon, Nicholas Hines with ABC News. Reserve Bank Governor Michelle Bullock says the RBA is prepared to lift interest rates if it's needed to further curb inflation. The central bank today left interest rates on hold at 4.35%. Ms Bullock says while there are some signs inflation is easing, it's still too early to say if the previous three interest rate hikes have done enough to rein it in.
2: Our forecasts are for inflation to ease through next year and be back around the midpoint of the target range by the end of 2027. The board therefore decided to leave the cash rate target unchanged at this meeting to allow more time to assess whether the economy is evolving as expected. However, the forecasts are uncertain and there are upside risks to inflation.
1: Shadow Treasurer Tim Wilson says the federal government is daring the Reserve Bank to increase interest rates through its policies. Mr Wilson says he expects there will be more hikes.
3: Today, Australian households may not have got an increase, but we know that the RBA continues to warn of increases into the future because of the inflation pressure the Albanese government is putting on the Reserve Bank.
1: The federal government is rolling out a vaccine to protect native bird species in captivity from the deadly H5 bird flu. Here's political reporter Jack Mackay.
4: Last week, authorities confirmed the first mass mortality event involving Australian wildlife. The vaccine is expected to be rolled out in the coming weeks, with the states and territories to focus on priority bird species in captivity. Federal Environment Minister Murray Watt says it's difficult to vaccinate birds in the wild.
5: Where it's possible to vaccinate wild birds, we will do so, but the priority here is to vaccinate birds that are in captivity.
4: Dozens of wild birds have already contracted the virus, and the government has warned more mass mortality events are likely.
1: The Anti-Semitism Royal Commission has been told extremist material is becoming increasingly tailored to appeal to young people, with some of them becoming radicalised very quickly. The inquiry has heard evidence from Dr. Steve Barracosa, who's an expert in youth extremism and runs a specialist youth justice unit with the New South Wales government. He says it's now almost inevitable that young people will encounter harmful and offensive content online.
6: It appears to be more tailored for youth than we've seen before, extremist materials and propaganda. The content appears to be moving faster than we've previously observed, and as already noted, more easily accessible to young people than we might have observed previously.
1: Victoria's business community has welcomed the pause on the state's proposed work-from-home laws. Under the plans put in place under Jacinta Allen, most workers would have been given the right to work from home at least 2 days a week from September. But the change has now been pushed back until the 1st of July next year. In a move, new Premier Ben Carroll says is part of a reset with the business community. Victorian Chamber of Commerce CEO Sally Curtin says the legislation isn't needed and is a risk to the economy.
7: The Premier has contacted us directly today and has opened the door to further discussion. We hope to persuade him about alternatives. Victoria has a great track record in work from home arrangements that are developed between the employer and employee.
1: Colombia's president is urging residents of earthquake-hit areas to maintain public order. More than 130 people have been killed and hundreds more are missing after the magnitude 7.4 earthquake hit the country's west. Dozens of buildings have been damaged as well as several airports. President Abelardo de la Esperia says security will also be stepped up.
8: There have been looting and public order problems. Therefore, by tomorrow morning, more than 1,000 security personnel will be deployed throughout the city to protect Cali and prevent disturbances in situations that could disrupt public order.
1: In sport news, Matildas winger Courtney Vine is heading back to Australia to spearhead Melbourne City's title tilt, signing with the A-League Soccer Club for the upcoming season. The 28-year-old returns as one of the competition's most accomplished players, winning 3 premierships and 2 championships with Sydney FC before making the move to the NWSL in the United States in 2024. Vine's 30 Matildas caps includes sodding a decisive penalty to send the team through to the semi-finals of the Women's World Cup in 2023, alongside representing Australia at the 2024 Paris Olympics. And to the weather across Victoria, a few isolated showers about, mainly on and south of the ranges, and tending scattered in parts this evening. Tomorrow, a cool day with scattered showers crossing the state from the west during the day and falling as snow above 1,200 metres. In Melbourne, cloudy this evening and a few showers in the morning tomorrow, easing through the day with a top of 15. Right now in Melbourne, it's 12 degrees.
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0: Coming up, you've got to be filling in your census form tonight, but if you've got an adult child still living at home, did you know that might actually inadvertently skew the data on home ownership? We're going to find out why in just a moment. We will return to that story with the shocking stories of days-long waits for beds at regional public hospitals and where a fix might be found. And on Curious Nerd Club today, I want you to tell me, what is the smell that transports you back to childhood? Scientists have made brand new discoveries about what is actually going on in the brain when that thing happens. I know it's happened to you, so what is the smell that does it for you?
10: This is ABC Radio Victoria. Have your say.
9: Call 1300 303 468.
0: So when you take part in the census tonight, are you conscious that the data you share is going to help shape our understanding of who we are as a nature, as a nation, and who lives where and all of those sorts of things? Well, there's going to be a lot of interest in the 2026 census and what it's going to tell us about the state of housing in particular in Australia, because there are, of course, concerns about the accuracy of some of the existing housing data. Carl Fitzgerald is from the Land and he's a land and natural resource economist, rather, from Grounded Community Land Trust Advocacy, based in central Victoria, which is quite a mouthful, Carl, but welcome to the program.
11: Thanks, Prue.
0: So as an economist, do you get excited by census night and the data that's going to be coming out of it?
11: I certainly do. There's nothing like having that wide-ranging interpretation of how society is evolving over time. So, yeah, there's lots of useful data there that we can now analyse using a table builder behind the scenes on the ABS website. I've uncovered a few things.
0: So you've been analysing figures around housing ownership and you've found some discrepancies. Tell me about it.
11: Yeah, well, it was about a month ago I looked at the Federal Reserve Bank of Minneapolis released a research note and they said, look, if we've got it all wrong with the census, we're counting, when we talk about home ownership, we're actually doing that by counting houses. And what we need to do is actually count by people. And so what happens when you count by houses, it's sort of, by the time you get to question 62, 63 in the census, it's all back-ended around the lead person in the house, and any other adult that is included, is living in that house, is included in the home ownership number. So we all generally quote that 66% of Australians own a home. But when you count by people, it's actually only 51%. So this has big implications for the politics of housing.
0: So if you are actually looking at the numbers properly, only half of us really are homeowners.
11: Yeah, that's right. And 28% of us rent, about 15% of us are those types, you know, like my 19-year-old daughter who lives in my home. She's counted as a homeowner. And there's about another 5% who live in aged care and various sort of housing situations. So, yeah, it really is eye-opening when you think that with all of the work government does for housing affordability, still only about half of us are successful.
0: Why does this matter, Carl?
11: Well, why it matters is we have a housing affordability crisis, and politicians often sort of trudge out the old line that they can't really push house prices down too dramatically because it'll hurt the majority of voters. And they're used to thinking there's a 16% sort of breathing space there for them. But now we're saying, look, it's only really 1%. So there's almost as many people missing out as not. And as we've seen in recent surveys, the majority of homeowners do want to do support prices, home prices falling.
0: Are we going to get a better picture from this census, or are we still going to just be spitting out the same data this time around?
11: Yes, well, that's been the big call behind our media releases. We're saying, look, because the government has this data already on hand, the big problem is they just haven't produced the numbers according to this sensible approach to home ownership. I mean, it's pretty crazy when you think about it, looking at the number of owner-occupied homes divided by all dwellings. That's how it's set out. And what we're saying is it should be the number of adults who own a home divided by the total number of adults. So, yeah, the ABS could produce this data themselves. And a couple of weeks ago, I made, I did the modelling on about 200,000 simulations of census data and came up with 52%. And yesterday, I got access to the back end of the ABS website. And it's actually, when you analyse, the 10 million sort of dwellings and so forth, the accuracy was 51%, right on the nose. So, it's a big issue because of that political front.
0: So ultimately, if you are a family with adult children who may be trying to get a leg up on the property ladder but maybe not, those people are already counted as homeowners, not prospective homeowners.
11: That's exactly right. And so when we have all of these housing policies such as Help to Buy, and here in Victoria we have the state government-led first home buyers stamp duty discount, these things really support the market. They put a price floor in place. They don't let prices fall any further. And so what we're hoping is now more politicians are going to be held to account and say, look, you actually need to deliver housing affordability policies that work so that we can raise this number from 51% upwards. And so for millennials, it's quite a dramatic situation because, again, the government had the numbers, but they just didn't multiply two tables together that I found tucked away. And, only 38% of millennials own a property. And that's, and when baby boomers in 1991 were around about the same age, they were owning 51% of property. 51% owned property, yeah.
0: Okay. Do you think you're going to get the attention of political leaders that they want to hear this?
11: Well, you should have heard Alan Kohler when I gave him a ring on the ABC 7 PM news. He put the graph up last week and did an Instagram reel the day after, and he was just astounded that he, along with every other economist in the nation, has basically looked the wrong way when you consider this question, because when you sit down and think about it, it's just such a no-brainer. How have we sort of misinterpreted this census question so badly? So, I'm looking forward to seeing some of the media that comes out over the next few days, because everyone's sort of smacking their head going, my goodness, how did we miss this?
0: Yeah, it's a pretty big discrepancy, 66 to 51%. Carl, thank you very much for taking us through it. Look, maths is not necessarily my strong point, I'm not going to lie, but I do think, as you say, it is a bit of a no-brainer when you look at the statistics in their true light. So appreciate your time.
11: Thank you, Prue.
0: Carl Fitzgerald is an economist based in central Victoria from the Grounded Community Land Trust Advocacy. What do you make of that? the statistics that we have relied on, that politicians have relied on, that bureaucrats and planners have relied on, they're actually far more complex than that. 1300 303 468 is my number if you would like to join the conversation. Let's see if this actually does manage to permeate, does get a bit of attention as well. It's 5:15. We are going to go back to some shocking stories you might have heard this week already of days-long waits for beds at regional public hospitals. It's once again shown that the system in regional Victoria, it is under severe strain. Some of you have said to me in, you know, recent days, it is cooked. One element, of course, is the overburdened aged care system. Can it be fixed? I'm going to talk to somebody about what maybe can be done next. Here's the Triffords.

0: Lisa Triffitts. You're on ABC Victoria. Really good to have your company. We've got plenty to come here on the program, including the scientific data, the new research on why it is that some smells, they just transport you. They just take you somewhere else suddenly. You don't even know quite how it's happened. You're just walking down the street and all of a sudden it wafts past and you are somewhere else entirely, usually somewhere in your childhood. We're going to find out what the scientific data says on how that is happening and the new research on why. Ken is at Beaufort. Hi, Ken. You wanted to report some road conditions. Tell me about it.
1: Yes, if you're leaving Beaufort, my very strong advice is to go to the left-hand lane because on the right-hand lane, it's a wide-open road.
0: Oh, right. Okay, we're talking about a wide-open road in pothole form?
1: Yes, it's dangerous.
0: Okay.
1: So I'd strongly counsel them to drive the left-hand lane for once. Usually it's the left-hand lane, which is a problem going through here, but this time it's the right-hand lane.
0: Okay.
1: As soon as you hit the new seal, just this bridge, it becomes much better, but seriously, don't go on the right-hand lane.
0: So, Ken, sorry, I just want to double-check. Are you going east from Beaufort on the Western Highway, or are you heading...
1: I'm coming back towards Ballarat.
0: Back towards Ballarat, okay, so keep an eye out on that. Thank you very much for that. It's really good to know because we have seen the wet weather has opened up those roads, something shocking over the past day or so. We've seen issues out towards Bunyip. I think we had somebody call in from, I think it was Morwell yesterday as well, and now on the Western Highway, and the Calder this morning as well. There's been some terrible stories of cars coming across, so please be careful on the roads. I've been asking you about the smell that sends you back to your childhood. Dallas is at Wenderee. Dallas, tell me about this memory you have.
2: Yeah, so it's capeweed. So I cut capeweed after mowing the grass. Takes me back to spring weather, beautiful blue skies, and my dad cutting the lawn.
0: Oh, I sort of feel like I'm there myself, even though I don't really know what the smell is, Dallas, but it must be very strong.
2: Yes, yeah, it is. It's sort of really only... actually hit me last year, and this is probably my childhood about 40-odd years ago. Yeah, it was quite dramatic.
0: So is it a sort of summer? Is it a summer recollection?
2: No, it's more spring, just when it's not quite hot yet, and the capeweed is flowering. That's sort of a little yellow daisies type of thing, and it has a quite a strong smell when you cut it.
0: Yeah. And how do you feel when you transported back?
2: I wish I was there again. Carefree times.
0: Yeah. Oh, that is beautiful. Thank you very much for that. I mean, that is so specific, isn't it? Capeweed. Cutting the capeweed. A warm blue sky spring day. And that's Dallas's recollection. What is the smell that takes you back? We're going to talk about the science of that a little later on. It's fascinating, actually, because scientists have now just done some new research and they have learned so much more about why this happens in our brain and where exactly it takes place. 1300 303 468 if you want to have a chat with us this afternoon. Now, just onto this story that we have been covering here at the ABC for the last couple of days. There's some reporting revealing shocking statistics showing that regional hospitals are just struggling to keep up with demand in their emergency departments. Of the more than 3,000 patients admitted to emergency in the last quarter who stayed there for more than 24 hours, 70% of them were in regional hospitals. There is a problem here. And often older patients are requiring beds after an emergency admission while they wait for respite or aged care placements. Yesterday we spoke with Maddie Harridans, the Australian Nursing and Midwifery's Victorian branch secretary from the union there. She acknowledged there are serious waits for older patients when it comes to accessing aged care, resulting in what is being called bed blocks in public hospitals.
3: So the average time that it takes an older

0: person from assessment to being placed in an ongoing residential facility is 396 days. That's the data that we have from the Federal Aged Care website. So 396 days on average an older person is waiting to get into a residential facility.
1: Patricia Sparrow is the CEO of COTA, which is Council on the Ageing. No doubt, Patricia, you're aware of these statistics. Do you think there is something that can be done about this?
2: Yeah, they're really awful statistics, aren't they, to think that people are firstly stuck in emergency for that long, but also then struggling to get support that they need. And so, yes, people will wait for a long time to get into a residential aged care facility. Equally, lots of people, and where most people want to go after they've been in hospital, is to go home. And unfortunately, the waits are quite long there as well, anything up to a year, and some people actually die waiting for support that doesn't come. So there is a need for more aged care, for more beds to be built, for more aged care packages to be available so that people can actually either go home or into residential care. But equally, there's also things in the state system around preventative health and hospital in the home and other supports, that rehabilitation, if people have had a fall or been in hospitals, that might help them to go home rather than just to aged care. So it's really important that we look at, what does the older person need? What does the older person need overall? Where are they best going to be placed, and how do we support them to achieve what they want to achieve, whether that's going home or whether they do in fact need to go into residential aged care?
1: And the reality is, I mean, if you speak to anybody who is sitting for days or maybe even weeks in a hospital waiting for the green light to be able to go home because they have the care there or to an aged care place, they don't want to be there. They don't want to be in hospital, do they? I mean,
2: this is
1: bad at every step of the way.
2: It really is. And look, the language is bad, and I understand what the woman from the ANF is saying, so I'm not having a crack at it, but even the language that an older person is a bed blocker, rather than saying, you know, an older person is actually entitled to be in hospital.
1: I will say this, she did not use that term, but it has been used in the past.
2: And yes, I completely understand
1: why it might feel like this is the sort of term we really need to banish.
2: And we do, but that's what I'm saying. And I think, you know, our colleagues at COTA Victoria are certainly talking about the need for, which we support them on. There needs to be an older person's health strategy in Victoria that looks at what are the challenges facing ageing Victorians in metropolitan and regional areas, and how do we have a health system that's better planned and developed with a focus on how do we actually help older people with their health and well-being, to either stop them from being in the position where they have to spend a long time in hospital, or to get them out of hospital more quickly, either to home or into residential care or into rehabilitation if that's what they need. It's about federal and state governments working together to make sure that older people who are citizens of Victoria and citizens of the country are getting access to the health care they need, access to the aged care that they need, and access to community health services as well.
1: So I'm wondering whether, I mean, you mentioned that metro and regional, there needs to be, equal focus on this. But in regional areas, we know services from aged care to respite to all of those things, they are just more thin on the ground. We just do not have the services available. Do you think that that is part of the reason, specifically for these regional hospitals, that they are buckling under this? Well, I don't want to say buckling, but certainly experiencing this strain.
2: And look, it's absolutely true that the challenges in regional Victoria and regional areas right around the country are often more intense. There are often less service options and less workforce. I guess my point about saying that we need to take a look overall is we have an ageing population. We have an ageing population in Victoria, and we need to make sure that wherever people are living, they're getting support. But there are special challenges and workforce challenges, etc., in regional areas that need to be part of that sort of strategy.
1: So is it about money? Is it about funding? Or is there something else fundamental we're missing here?
2: I think some of it is about funding. So in terms of saying, you know, we want to make sure that people can either go home with an aged care package or go into residential care, that will require funding to be available, so the package is available more quickly, so that a bed can be built. But I think also we do need to look right across health. We need to look at mental health. We need to look at hospital avoidance programs. We need to look at how we encourage people to age as healthily as we can. We're all getting old. older, and you know, how do we actually help ourselves as much as possible? And many of our state coders run things called Strength for Life, which is to help you do that. Mm-hmm. So I think there's a whole range of things that can be put in place, but we have to make sure that you get healthcare when you need it, in the hospital system if you need it, and then there are a range of things that help you to go home or to wherever you need to be.
1: There are just so many levers to pull here, but and so many different sectors that are working on those levers. It must be kind of frustrating for you, Patricia, to see these issues arising.
2: Oh, it is. And look, you know, for older people and for their families, it's really quite devastating when you can't get the support that you need and you feel that perhaps you're not a priority for the system. And that language we were talking about before about bed blockers is kind of, you know, it's for older people, they're not seen as being, they often reflect that they don't feel that they're seen as a priority. And so I think it's really important that we look right across the spectrum at how we address this, that we use language that acknowledges and values our older citizens, and look specifically at how we support them as part of making sure that every Victorian can get the health services they need.
1: Patricia, thanks for your thoughts today.
2: Thank you.
1: Patricia Sparrow is the CEO of Council on the Ageing Australia. It's a pretty gnarly problem, and we have been seeing some of those issues playing out, particularly in regional hospitals over the last week, or couple of weeks actually. It's 5:30. You're at ABC Victoria. Really good to have your company. Coming up, Curious Nerd Club. This is where we put on our Curious Nerd Club hats and little badges, and we get all nerdy. And today we're getting nerdy about the science of smell, particularly the smells that are so powerful. They hit you so fast, and then they just transport you back to your childhood. What is that smell for you? 1-300-303-468. Let's get some news headlines. It's a good afternoon, Jane Neal.
3: Good afternoon, Prue. Some economists say with inflation still stubbornly above the Reserve Bank's target band, there's a chance of more interest rate increases this year, even though the RBA kept rates on hold today. The official cash rate is unchanged at 4.35%, a decision that was widely expected by the markets. Business groups are calling for Victoria's contentious work from home laws to be scrapped entirely, after the Premier today announced he'd be delaying them until July next year. Ben Carroll says the decision to push back the September start date is part of the reset of the government's relationship with business. More than 100 service stations across the country have been raided as part of an operation targeting the sale of illicit tobacco and vapes. The operation involved hundreds of police as well as Border Force and the AFP, with Metro Petroleum among the service stations targeted. And all 18 AFL clubs being urged to declare any arrangements that they have with players outside of their official playing contracts. AFL Chief Executive Andrew Dillon has emailed club bosses to remind them that any variations to standard contracts can only be made with the consent and agreement of not only the player and club, but also the AFL and the Players Association. Geelong today was explaining the AFL its handling of the Jake Jasny's return to play following a history of concussion, which included a secret waiver absolving the club of legal responsibility for head trauma. For the latest ABC News, you can stay listening at 6 o'clock or get your news anytime via ABC Listen Pro.
1: Thank you very much, Jane. Have you got a smell that you, well, not just that you love, that transports you?
3: I'm really hoping that the smell of septic is not going to transport me back to my life right now. If we can just touch on that. If you've just tuned in, it was actually a situation that happened at my house where it's like, why is the toilet not flushing? It's been very wet. Because when you have certain types of septic systems that need to flow out into your paddock and evaporate,
1: they need to be at one with the weather, don't
3: doesn't
1: they?
3: Happen when your entire block is flooded due to heavy rain. So thinking of anyone with a septic system.
1: Well, actually, I want to just shout out to Rob at Tirindara, who sent us a picture of a bit of a mishap, actually. He says, nearly 12 months to the day, I'd pruned my fruit trees, had heaps of offcuts, and I thought 20 tips with the wheelbarrow or one trip with the ute.
3: Just drive the ute into the backyard.
1: Just drive the ute in the backyard. Silly ute fell into the septic and he sent me a picture of, one wheel off into the Never Never, into the septic tank.
3: The concrete lid of the septic has kind of like given way as he's driven over it.
1: Yeah,
3: that's an old school septic. So moving on from that, though, because that is going to define the last couple of months in my current house.
1: I'm hoping that the septic smell is not the thing that sends you back to childhood in such a...

0: footballs,
1: yeah.
0: I'm instantly transported back to my grandmother's house at probably about 9 or 10 years of age. There's an addition to that, though, which is kerosene. My grandma, in the laundry where the linen press was, which smelt of mothballs, used to swear by the fact that if you banged your leg or you had a big knock that would result in a bruise, she would put kerosene on it and apparently it would stop it bruising. So the smell of mothballs with a little back note of kerosene is very evocative for me. But I would love to hear from any listeners. Does anyone have a nana or a gramps? Grandpa, whatever you called them, is there something in this kerosene thing? I'll have to ask Dr. Carl perhaps on Thursday. But my idea is that I think it evaporates really quickly because it was a volatile liquid.
1: Mm.
0: So it cooled down your skin really quickly. So was kero just the equivalent of putting an ice pack on a bruise?
1: You, I am stunned here, Jane. Do you know, like, so you come in here and I never know what you are actually going to say.
0: Oh, no, I don't brief you.
1: And, you know, that has that
0: how's that for a smell?
1: A great... Well, there's two things here. There's the smell and then there's the theory.
0: The
1: science behind it.
0: But she used to bruise quite easily, my nana.
1: Yeah.
0: And so was there anything in that? We might have to park that. But if someone else has a depression era grandma who they can verify that the old wives sort of way or
1: Kero
0: the farmer's way,
1: yeah.
0: Kero on your bruises, pretty sure.
1: And
0: it's
1: if you're a nurse and you're yelling at the radio saying, don't do that.
0: Please don't do it. This is like literally, I'm 51, Prue,
1: yeah.
0: So this is kind of like 40 years old and she would have been like 50, 40 then.
1: Okay.
0: So this is definitely stuff from the 19 sort of 20s, 30s, 40s.
1: Definitely the mothballs. I'm with you on the mothballs.
0: Love a good mothball. And I don't use them and that's probably why most of my stuff has got little holes in it.
1: Oh, I've just gone back to them. But mine smell of lavender, which is nice.
0: I'm not keen on lavender. That's the frou-frou grandma.
1: Would you rather lavender or holes in your jumpers? That is my question to you, Jane.
0: Thank you.
1: She's off to ruminate on that. David Astle has been ruminating on the smells that take you back to childhood. So, David, can you do one better than kero and mothballs?
2: Oh, yeah, for sure. Danko rub. Anyone who plays
1: Kero
2: up, you're suddenly back in the locker room in whether it's under 12s or under 18s, ready for the big game. And then another one is the smell of a deep freeze, that particularly in bottle shops, because I guess less childhood and more 18, 19, when I used to work in a pub.
1: Yeah.
2: Anytime I go around the back of the freezer to collect a six-pack, I'm 19 again, 20 again. And that's a dangerous mindset.
1: Oh, look, I like that. I like that. So you've been talking about these things, and as you were talking about it, the smell of a classroom, like a clean classroom, has just, it's sort of permeated my brain, and that takes me right back. So isn't that funny? Yeah.
2: Yep. Well, I'm old enough to remember chalk dust and chalk, erasers and all that.
1: Definitely had that. When you used to get the erasers and bang them up the front to clean them for your teacher. I definitely had
2: and
1: that.
2: Milk, too, that really takes me back to about 7 because no one could handle their milk on summer.
1: Yes. We didn't have milk. That was all gone by the time I went to school. But
2: we probably spoiled it for you.
1: Yeah. What have you got on tonight?
2: We're doing all through the show tonight. We're doing the evening census. And so we'll be asking you, some impertinent questions about how many blankets have you currently got on your bed, and, cats or dogs, Barnsley or Farnsley. We need to get some core data here because, it's all very well to find out how many bedrooms a household may have or incomes and faith, but we really need to know, do you have a coffee machine at home, and can you tell us who the current Premier of Victoria is?
1: It's been changing quite a bit, David, so you could be forgiven for getting it wrong.
2: Yeah. I think I would struggle with the current Deputy Premier. So when there's no shame and no shade here, we're just having a bit of fun with the census format. And as a tease, I really want to give you this idea of there is a wonderful game that's being developed by a Melbourne Uni master's student that will help with your connection to your past and your identity. It's a bit of a push against dementia, and it's just as simple as a card game. So we'll be talking about that tonight too.
1: Oh, very good. Have a good night. Enjoy your census, David. You can add that I have AK

0: cat and two blankets on my bed.
1: Well, if that cat was a little more attentive, you'd probably only need one, I reckon.
0: Oh, this cat gets in the way all the time, but that's a whole other story. Thank you so much. Good night. David Astall, he's doing the census, but the other census, the ABC census, which is on your radio after 7 o'clock tonight. Rob, is it Tirindara? Hello, Rob. You want to talk about the metho smell?
2: Yeah, hello, Pritchie. You've hit a rich vein of my memories. Kerosene and naphthalene, that sounds like an explosive. I don't think I'd trust...
0: Jane, with those. No, Jane, no. I think they were very separate scenarios. Let's hope so. Anyway, well, she's still here with us, so it's all good. What's the memory that you have?
2: Yeah, oh, no, sorry. At primary school, we had a thing called a Roneo machine.
0: Oh, what's that?
2: Well, it was before photocopies, and they'd put a, like if we had a notice, they'd stick it in the Roneo, and then you crank it with a handle, and it made copies of whatever it was. But the first copies were always really faint.
0: Yep.
2: The middle ones were okay. And then as you went further in, they got faint again too.
0: Huh.
2: But it smelled like methylated spirits.
0: So that takes you right back to school.
2: Yeah. Yeah, I wasn't there for long, but it takes me back.
0: Were you ever the one who actually did the cranking on the Roneo machine?
2: No, unlike David, that's still the bloody chalk duster. He was always a suck.
0: Rob, thank you very much for that. I am curious about this machine. I've never heard of one before. Nigel at Weyuna, what's your smell of your childhood?
3: Yeah, one that gets me all the time in a good way is jasmine.
0: Yeah.
3: Always outside the bedroom window in the sort of spring / summer, and whenever I smell that, I go straight back to my childhood. But I suppose if there's an anti-smell, the smell of wet dog reminds me of a place called Bales that used to make casein years ago, and it used to stink.
0: Yes. See, their smells can send you back to a very calming, nice time, and then they can also send you back to a place where you're like, not that again.
3: Not going there again.
0: Jasmine is lovely, though, and the wonderful thing about jasmine is that in the springtime, a lot of people have it, so you must be tripping through the paddocks, Nigel, in quite a daze of joy.
3: Yeah, it's a little bit harder to find the old Japanese jasmine around my area anyway. There's the potato jasmine that's not quite as good a scent, but still a familiar smell.
0: Yeah, very good. Thank you very much for that. 1-300-303-468 if you'd like to join us to share the smell from your childhood. I think the other one I would mention is probably sawdust. That's a whole other thing. Whenever I smell sawdust, it takes me right back to standing next to my dad and he's planing some timber, and I can kind of just smell the timber off that piece. Anyway, look, as he says, a rich vein. You can text 0467 842 722 if you would like to play the game tonight and share that smell that takes you right back to childhood.
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4: Statewide Drive with Prue Bentley.
0: Leo's onto something. The smell that brings me back to my kid days from about 4 years old onwards is when my dad was baling little square bales of hay. I still bale little squares to this day, only for the silly old horses, says Leo, and do the rounds for the cows. But the smell is absolutely delicious. Always smells great around harvest time. Bill is in Wodonga. Hello, Bill.
8: Hey, Prue, how you going?
0: I'm good. You're sawdust as well, but a bit different to mine.
8: Totally different to yours. And when you mentioned it, I thought, wow, totally two different things. Yep, you smelt it whenever your dad was planing anything or whatever. I was always whenever you went into a butcher shop in the olden days.
0: Oh, so tell me about that scenario. Was that with your mum or with your dad?
8: Oh, that was always going down the shops with Mum and Dad, and or whenever Mum would just send us down with the note to the old, back in my days, it's no longer there, but it used to be in Southern Road, West Heidelberg.
0: Okay, and so they had sawdust on the floor, did they, or was Yeah,
8: it was on the floor. They just used to throw it on the floor to, well, soak up whatever during the day and then clean it up at the night.
0: Oh, I love it. I love it. Yeah, I think sawdust is one of those really evocative ones because it's used in so many different places and it just has that really distinctive smell.
8: That's it.
0: Oh, it's nice to remember some of these things. Thank you, Bill. Snap on sawdust. Let's find out a bit more about the science of it.
5: But today is turning into the most curious adventure I've ever had.
9: So she has a monthly injection of bee venom.
10: Initially, it was a matter of trying to isolate the fungi and growing lots of fungi.
11: It was just so fascinating because there's so many of them, but we know so little about it.
12: Welcome to the Curious Nerd Club, where each week we explore something that makes you go...
0: Huh. Well, here is another one of those. So, look, you're walking down the street, you're just going about your day, and you walk past someone. Their perfume wafts towards you, and suddenly you are transported to another time, to another place. Certain smells have the power to unearth the most distant memories, but why? What is the smell that takes you back to your childhood? Dr. Jen Martin is an associate professor at the University of Melbourne, a podcaster and author, and joins us for Curious Nerd Club. Jen, hello.
13: Hello. Gosh, you've described that so beautifully, isn't it? It's just that incredible thing of, you know, you catch a whiff of something. Maybe it's a, you know, like you say, a perfume or a sunscreen or cut grass or baking, you know, and then before you can even kind of recognize what's going on, that you're just not there anymore. You've sort of jumped back in time and this memory arrives, you know, sort of whole and vivid and unannounced and really emotional. And I think the key thing to know is that no other sense does that to us the way smell does. Smell is so powerful.
0: Why? What does the science tell us?
13: Well, let's talk first about why it's smell rather than sight or sound. And that's basically all about how your brain is wired. So almost everything that you see and hear kind of gets routed through you can think of it like a central relay station in your brain before it reaches the parts of your brain that handle things like emotion and memory. But smell is an exception. So smell gets to completely skip the cue, the signals that go from your nose go almost directly into your amygdala, which is the part of the brain which handles emotion, and then a step further on, the hippocampus, which is the part of your brain which handles memories or which builds memories. So it's almost like smell has this kind of back door into the feeling and the memory core of our brain, whereas the other senses have to take the long way round. And so we've known for a long time that that's why these odor-triggered memories kind of hit with this real emotional punch, and it sort of feels less like, I guess, recalling something and more like just being physically dropped back in, you know, into our childhoods. And so research absolutely bears that out. We've known for a while that smell-triggered memories are reliably more emotional than ones triggered by, you know, by a photo or a word or something else. But this new study that's just come out basically said, well, but how does that happen and where are these memories stored and why does that happen? So we've got this new insight into this amazing thing, which, by the way, is so famous it has a name. It's known as the Proust effect, because the French novelist Marcel Proust wrote this scene where a whole lot of childhood memories came flooding back after someone dipped a particular biscuit into some tea. And so now it's been called the Proust effect, which I think is pretty nice, right?
0: I think it's wonderful. And now I'm going to go around talking about it all the time as the Proust effect. But so
13: yeah, exactly.
0: They've done this research now. What does it tell us about what is actually happening inside the brain?
13: Okay, so they did the study in two parts. The first part was with people and the second part was with mice. So let's talk about the people first. The people part of the study was getting nearly 650 volunteers together to talk about their earliest memories associated with a smell. Two things became clear very quickly. One was that these smell-associated memories were positive. They were pleasant. Almost all of them were memories associated with something happy rather than something sad or distressing. So that's good to know. The other thing that became clear from these people was that these memories, these smell-associated memories, almost always came from something that happened repeatedly, at least five times, the survey found, rather than one, you know, single dramatic event. And interestingly, more than 80% of those people said that they still come across that childhood smell occasionally in their adult lives. And that turns out to be important later, because it turns out that if you don't come across that smell again as an adult, that memory can actually fade rather than surviving because you do come across it again. So that was the people part of the study. The mouse part of the study is super cute. So basically, we see that we have this recipe, pleasant, happy, repeated associations between a nice experience and a smell. So the researchers said, let's make that part of mice childhoods. So they took young mice around 3 or 4 weeks old, which kind of maps onto our early childhood, and they gave them the opportunity to have playtime essentially in this really, you know, enriched, happy place. I don't know. What do you think they were? They were probably like little wheels and tunnels. I don't know. Let's think. What do you think little mice?
0: Yeah, a little
13: like
0: a mouse playground. Yeah.
13: Exactly.
0: Like a soft play centre for baby mice.
13: Exactly. And so while the mice got to play and explore, the researchers piped in a very specific pleasant scent repeatedly over 10 days. The cute thing to know is that the way you know if a mouse is having a nice time is that mice make really tiny ultrasonic squeaks. So ultrasonic meaning too high pitched for us to be able to hear. And mice make more of those sounds when they're happy. So the researchers were constantly recording to make sure the mice were making these little happy chirps to make sure we knew that they were actually in a good mood while they were smelling this scent. So, you know, the whole point was to bond this smell to genuinely early or to genuinely happy early life memories. So, okay, then the mice grow up and they offer them the same scent again. And the grown-up mice clearly preferred it. They loved the smell and they preferred it much more than mice who'd smelled the same scent without being in this happy playpen. So it wasn't just being familiar with the scent, it was a real positive memory. So that in itself is kind of clever, but hold your horses, because where it gets really clever is, the researchers suspected that there were specific cells in the olfactory bulb, so kind of the part of the brain associated with smell. They suspected that specific cells called granule cells were storing these memories. And we know that in mice as well as in people, you get a big batch of these granule cells that develop right at the start of life. So the researchers used this amazing technique, which I think kind of just sounds like science fiction. It's called optogenetics. Basically, they use these fine optical fibers that they can implant into the mouse's brain. They can then use light to either turn on or turn off these cells, basically make them active or inactive. And when they switched those early life granule cells off, the mouse suddenly, they no longer preferred that childhood smell. And this was really specific, whereas their response to other smells was completely unaffected. It was only the childhood smells that suddenly were just like had been kind of turned off. If you switch the cells back on, again using light, that feeling of the mice loving that smell returned. So it's a really smart experiment to really pinpoint exactly where these smell-related childhood memories are stored. And we didn't know that before. This paper just came out a couple of weeks ago. It's really cool.
0: Wow. You're hearing from Dr. Jen Martin, who's an associate professor at the University of Melbourne, a podcaster and author, and it is Curious Nerd Club today, the science of those smells that take you back to childhood, and this latest research telling us a lot more about how that works in the body. Jen, What possible evolutionary purpose could this mechanism in our brains have?
13: Oh my gosh, that is just the best question. I love it. Because I think you could listen to me rabbit on about this and get excited about it. Say, yeah, cool, Jen, whatever. They've worked out where the cells are stored. But the point is that these memories are formed really, really early. And as long as you get exposed to the smell again, they last for, you know, well into adulthood. And we know they're very powerful. Excuse me, why would evolution wire us like that? Well, I think the likely answer is really beautifully practical, and that's basically survival. Excuse me. So for a young animal, whether that's a baby mouse or a human infant, if you attach particular smells to good things like safety, food, warmth, having a parent nearby caring about you, it's really important to remember. So if the brain kind of tags those early pleasant smells with this is special, this is safe, this is good, and kind of locks them in, then they're going to continually point us back to safety and nourishment. So this isn't some quirk. This is, you know, an ancient survival system teaching a very vulnerable young animal, this smell means you're safe and you're okay. And that kind of rush of nostalgia that we get later on is just a nice kind of side effect, I think, of this survival tool.
0: Do you have a smell that takes you back, Jen? Something that that transports you back to your childhood that you have experienced time and again?
13: Yeah, I do actually. I don't know that I've experienced it time and time and again, but when I was little, we did a lot of camping. And back then in the 70s and 80s, you know, we had big old heavy canvas tents.
0: Yeah.
13: And I remember as an adult, at least once or twice, getting that old canvas tent out again to just check that it was still okay and think, what are we going to do with this? You know, are we going to put it on eBay or give it away or whatever? And stepping inside that canvas tent, oh my gosh, it was profound. I was a kid again. Literally, I'd been transported back that I was a child camping out with my family, having fun. But, you know, it's a very distinctive smell and it absolutely, yeah, took me straight back. It was amazing.
0: Oh, that is incredible. Look, if you're listening to this, I'd love to hear about the smell that takes you back. 1-300-303-468. Jen, thank you very much. That was fascinating. Hopefully we'll get you back again for another Curious Nerd.
13: Oh, look, absolutely love to. And I think, you know, just how nice is it that these early smell memories, you know, they're really important for our sense of self, and it's something nice to hold on to. And there's really nice studies showing that, you know, for people who perhaps are dealing in, you know, living in dementia care, that when other ways of recalling parts of their earlier life have been locked off, smell can reopen some of those, you know, experiences for people. Smell is just so powerful and maybe something we don't pay as much attention to as we could.
0: Well, I think we should, and we should also thank Proust for the name as well.
13: Agree, isn't it lovely?
0: That's Dr. Jen Martin, an associate professor at the Uni of Melbourne, podcaster and author. Natalie is in Carisbrook. Natalie, what is the smell that takes you back?
14: Right, Prue. Well, this has been really interesting because it absolutely makes so much sense now I've listened to Jen explain it. So I remember back when I was 14, we're going back to 1984, and I was in my bedroom doing my hair. I'd had my hair done, and I think I got a perm or something probably, and the hairdresser gave me this hair product. And I used it for quite a long time. And anyway, then I just never used it forever and ever. And I saw it again. I'm now in my 50s, obviously. And I saw it again. And I went, oh, my God, I recognized it by the looks. And I used it. And instantly the smell was just so powerful. It like shocked me. And I was back in my bedroom. I was 14 years old doing my hair. And it was just such an incredibly strong scent. And I've not stopped using it since. And every single time I use it, it takes me back. And I just think it's so strange, but so beautiful. And then thinking about it even further, my father planted these lemon-scented gums. And I remember the smell distinctly. I'd never sort of been exposed to it before. And when I bought a house, long story, decided to do some gardening and planted these lemon-scented gums because every single time I cracked those leaves, they took me back to my childhood. And I just think it's so incredibly good. Like, it's so strong.
0: It is. And the science is extraordinary. Natalie, thank you so much. I am really glad that you found it an incredibly cheap way to feel young again. I don't have to worry about expensive creams. It's just hairspray takes you right back to being 14. Ah, what a great idea. Lovely stories coming from you as well. Just a couple of, a minute or so before the news, I just want to read this out. I've got two. Cow poo, when I was young, we used to help out on a cattle farm. It makes me so happy. My partner's a dairy technician and I live rurally, so I get wafts often. And the other is an old electronic smell. My mum's mixer and my gran's sewing machine were both older. When they ran too hard, they'd smell a bit like burning. Takes me back to learning how to sew and cook. And Matt says, sheep and cattle yard, and particularly sale yards, the smell of the shearing shed and lanolin, good silage and spring, summer rains. All these amazing smells that take you back. Thank you so much to everyone who's shared those stories today. And thank you for being here and listening to the show. We'll be back tomorrow. What's for Dinner Wednesday? Tim Bone is going to be back. We'll talk food, but have a great night.
15: Good evening, Nicholas Hines with ABC News. Economists say the Reserve Bank is taking a wait-and-see approach to inflation after leaving interest rates on hold today. The RBA left rates unchanged at 4.35% following three interest rate hikes earlier this year. AMP Deputy Chief Economist Deanna Messina says the central bank will be waiting to see the impact the previous increases have had on inflation.
16: It does sound like, obviously, the board is still very conscious that inflation's too high. So I'd probably call it a bit of a hawkish hold, if I can, which basically just means that there's a risk for another rate rise in the next 6 months.
15: Police have arrested two men after a series of attempted carjackings in Melbourne's outer northeast this morning. Police allege the men, travelling in a purple Commodore, were involved in four attempted carjackings in Mill Park, including one near a primary school. The Commodore was seen driving erratically through Bundoora and Mill Park a short time later before police intercepted it just after 9 o'clock. Two men aged 18 and 42 were arrested. Hundreds of allied health workers took to the streets in Melbourne today demanding better pay and conditions after 10 months of back and forth with the state government. Radiographers, physios, occupational therapists and other health professionals gathered outside the Peter MacCallum Cancer Centre. The union's executive officer, Andrew Hewitt, says they've been overworked and underpaid for too long.
17: There's the wages, there's the workload issues and then there's the career structures. And we need them to deal with all three of them. So obviously wages are important, but also our members are facing huge workload issues that need to be addressed.
15: The government says it is committed to negotiating a fair deal. A youth justice official has told the Royal Commission on Anti-Semitism there's been a shift in the caseload from Islamic State-inspired extremism to more right-wing ideologies. Gavin Coote explains.
18: Dr. Stephen Barracosa, the senior manager of the Youth Justice New South Wales Specialist Support Unit, has told the inquiry extremist content is becoming increasingly tailored to young people. He says there's been a major shift in the types of extremism his team is grappling with.
19: We very quickly moved from what felt like a heavily influenced religious extremist Islamic State-inspired climate to a really broad and convoluted right-wing extremism landscape with many different themes.
18: He told the inquiry anti-Semitism is an ongoing problem, but is rarely at the core of a young person's extremist beliefs.
15: Search and rescue efforts are continuing into the night in Colombia for survivors of a magnitude 7.4 earthquake that's already killed more than 130 people. Thamia Navada reports.
20: It's a race against time in the city of Cali, where collapsed buildings have trapped people after the country's strongest quake this century. It was felt across an enormous area, stretching for hundreds of kilometres across western Colombia. There are fears the death toll will soar. In the dead of night, rescuers can be heard calling out into the rubble. The country's newly sworn-in president has been thrust into his first major crisis, with memories still fresh of devastating twin earthquakes in neighbouring Venezuela in June.
15: US media are reporting that President Donald Trump left a NATO summit in Turkey last month on a secret military flight instead of Air Force One. The BBC's Yusuf Taha has more.
1: The extraordinary routes, first reported by the Washington Post, involved hiding the U.S. president in an airport catering vehicle to take him from Air Force One, which he boarded in view of television cameras, to a modified Boeing 757 often used by the U.S. vice president. Journalists and some White House staffers followed quick behind on a plane they falsely believed they were sharing with the president. The move was reportedly prompted by an Iranian assassination threat. The president had flown to Ankara on board yet another plane, a Boeing 747 gifted to him by Qatar.
15: And as sport news, Matildas and Chelsea footballer Ellie Carpenter says she's disappointed with the state of the Women's A-League in Australia. The Women's A-League is a semi-professional competition and has fallen behind larger leagues in Europe and the US. Carpenter says she'd like to finish her career playing in the A-League, but that's not financially viable now. She's called for more investment to grow.

0: the game.
1: You can see now women's football is just rising year by year. You have new record signings, new transfers. Australia definitely has that potential. You could see at the World Cup how many people want to watch women's football. So I think there's definitely an area for that to be tapped into a lot.
0: And to the weather across Victoria, a few isolated showers about this evening, mainly on and south of the ranges, turning scattered in parts. And similar tomorrow, some scattered showers crossing the state from the west during the day, falling snow above 1,200 metres. In Melbourne tomorrow, a few showers about in the morning with a top of 15. Right now, it's 12 degrees.
2: Good evening and welcome to PM. I'm Samantha Donovan, coming to you from the lands of the Wurundjeri people of the Kulin Nation in Melbourne. Tonight, interest rates on hold, but the Reserve Bank Governor warns a rise will be necessary if inflation doesn't come down. Also, the Victorian Premier plans to ban suppression orders that hide the identity of convicted rapists, and the huge task of conducting tonight's national census.
3: They'll be contacting people who are homeless, people in prisons, people in aged care centres, in remote communities. The Australian Bureau of Statistics has been doing this since 1911, so it has a huge amount of experience about how to get as many people as possible.
2: First this evening, the Reserve Bank has decided to leave interest rates on hold today, but the governor is warning inflation is still too high, and if it doesn't come down, another rate rise is inevitable. Oliver Gordon reports.
4: The Reserve Bank expects inflation to be back in the target range by next year.
5: The board therefore decided to leave the cash rate target unchanged at this meeting to allow more time to assess whether the economy is evolving as expected.
4: Reserve Bank Governor Michelle Bullock has already raised the cash rate three times this year and says if its forecasts are off, another is on the cards.
5: So we're not ruling that out, but we're saying we want to get a bit more information to confirm whether or not we still seem to be on that path.
4: Governor Bullock says the country's cooling property market is being considered by the board because it may have flow-on effects.
5: But it's not the main game. And before anyone asks, no, the board did not discuss an interest rate cut at this meeting. It only discussed a raise and a stay.
4: Michelle Bullock was also asked what impact artificial intelligence was having on the Australian economy.
5: There is a bit of a shortage of construction resources, construction workers in particular. There is some evidence that perhaps they're being drawn away from residential, non-residential construction into data centre sort of construction. So yes, that is a concern that there's already an area which is under pressure, and it's under more pressure because of data centre investment in Australia.
4: Treasurer Jim Chalmers has labelled the RBA's decision to hold rates a relief for Australians with a mortgage, but has conceded the ongoing conflict in the Middle East is still putting upward pressure on prices.
6: And it's weighing on growth around the world and in our own economy as well. Now, we did already have an inflation challenge in our economy, but the conflict is making that harder. And that's why, from an economic point of view, a proper, enduring end to this war cannot come soon enough. We desperately need to see an end to this war in the Middle East.
4: The Reserve Bank is in a tough position. Inflation is slowing down, but not quickly enough. Dr. Leonora Reese is Associate Professor in Economics at Queensland University of Technology.
7: So what we're hearing from the Reserve Bank is that they're tightening monetary policy, but they don't want to do it too quickly. They want to allow a little bit of breathing space in between those cash rate increases to watch and see how it flows through the economy.
4: Dr. Reese says Governor Bullock's comments show the RBA is now fully factoring the impact of AI, particularly when it comes to the building of data centres.
7: We know the construction sector is already under a lot of pressure for demand for those inputs, so the construction of AI data centres is going to add to that demand. It also adds to demand for semiconductors and other types of technology that's needed in AI. So it's quite interesting and quite clear now that the Reserve Bank is now monitoring and watching what's happening with AI, because that could prove to be a, a big part of, you know, the demand story.
4: Meanwhile, economists at ANZ have taken the knife to their housing price forecasts. Economist Madeline Dunk says the bank now expects deeper declines this year and next.
8: Yeah, we're now expecting that

0: capital city housing prices will fall 4.3% this year and 3.4% next year. So that's a little softer than what we had in our last forecasts from June.
1: The report, which was released before the announcement of a rate pause, shows the largest peak-to-trough drops are expected in major cities.
0: So far, we have seen that Sydney and Melbourne have recorded the largest housing price declines, and we expect that Sydney housing prices are going to fall about 15% peak-to-trough. Melbourne will be a little less exposed, but still is likely to record roughly a 13% fall.
1: The RBA Board's next meeting is in September.
2: Oliver Gordon reporting. Well, it's census night when we fill out the nationwide survey that happens every 5 years. Participation is mandatory for everyone in the country tonight, including visitors. Our responses are collated by the Australian Bureau of Statistics, and that information is then used to help governments identify where services like schools and hospitals are needed and to draw up electoral boundaries. And this year there are some new census questions, which demographers say reflect our changing society. Here's Diana Damjanovic.
3: Millions of households around the country will be filling out their census forms tonight. The nationwide headcount organised by the Australian Bureau of Statistics to collect data on the population, housing and changes in society. Dr. Liz Allen is a demographer from the Australian National University. She says the data is critical for government decision making.
4: We can look at higher level aggregates and we can drill down to even suburb level data. And that's the power of census. Census is used in a range of business applications and policy decision making. So there's a wide use.
3: If you haven't got your census letter in the mail, don't worry. The census can be completed online in about 10 minutes with your mobile phone number used to identify you and obtain your census number. This year, around 85% of Australians are expected to complete the census on the internet. Tonight, about 30,000 staff and volunteers from the Australian Bureau of Statistics will also be knocking on doors around the country to help people with the survey. The Minister in charge of the census, Andrew Leigh, says they'll be everywhere, from homes to hospitals.
5: So they'll be contacting people who are homeless, people in prisons, people in aged care centres, in remote communities. The Australian Bureau of Statistics has been doing this since 1911, so it has a huge amount of experience about how to get as many people as possible. And, of course, their goal is a response rate of 100%.
3: After much deliberation, there's been some changes to the questions being asked in this year's census. The question about ancestry has been expanded, so people can report up to four different cultural or ethnic backgrounds instead of just two. There's also a question about e-bikes, with the option to specify if you ride one to work, and more questions about gender and sexual orientation. Liz Allen says this reflects a changing society.
6: There's still more work to do. But these questions are vital to understanding the specific needs of people from queer communities and for people beyond the gender binary. It's also important that we keep step with international standards in this regard. We were lagging behind, and it's good to see the inclusion of these items.
3: The census also measures the health of Australians, in particular long-term health conditions. This year, liver disease has been added, a condition which is on the rise in Australia. Liz Allen again.
6: So it stands to reason that as an ageing population, we have the most up-to-date and robust, complete data when it comes to health conditions, so that we understand the needs of the nation and, in particular, where precisely those needs might be.
3: The organisers of this year's census also want to know more about less recognised parts of society, like fly-in, fly-out workers and unpaid carers who look after children and elderly parents. Joanna Cave is the CEO of Carers Australia. She wants unpaid carers to make sure they are counted.
7: We know the last census told us there were 3 million unpaid carers. We think there are more than that because a lot of carers don't recognise themselves as unpaid carers or they underreport.
3: The census has a complicated history with First Nations people. Indigenous Australians were not counted as part of the official national census until 1971. Previous census data shows the number of people identifying as Indigenous Australians increasing by 160,000 between 2016 and 2017.

0: 2021. But the current census questions don't differentiate between those who have Indigenous ancestry and those who were born into an Indigenous community. Ian Hamm is the chair of the First Nations Foundation and says this is an element of the census that needs to be looked at.
1: The problem with an average is it doesn't actually speak about anyone because it's an average of everyone. What we might find is that that rapid increase in data, and we may well find something like that in this census, and without drilling down just beyond absolute numbers, we're losing a lot of the critical nuances and complexities that we need to understand about different Aboriginal communities.
0: Everyone in Australia tonight is expected to complete the census, even if they're not an Australian citizen. And if you're considering not doing it, you can be fined up to $364 per day.
2: Diana Damjanovic. And if you have any questions about the census, the number for the Census Contact Centre is 1800 181 227. That's 1800 181 227. The website is census.abs.gov.au/help. The Victorian Premier Ben Carroll has announced plans to abolish suppression orders protecting the identities of convicted rapists and to make coercive control a standalone criminal offence. The moves come 2 weeks after he took over as leader and as his Labor government struggles in the polls ahead of the November state election. Legal experts and advocates are welcoming the proposed changes but want more done to protect the rights of victims. David Sparks has more.
3: Victorian journalists were infuriated in July when suppression orders blocked the naming of a high-profile businessman convicted of rape. At stake, they argued, was transparency in the justice system and the public's right to know. Today, the Premier Ben Carroll promised to fix the problem if his government is re-elected in November.
4: First and foremost, we are going to stop suppression orders being used to protect convicted rapists. Suppression orders were designed to protect victim survivors, not convicted rapists.
3: The Attorney-General, Sonia Kilkenny, says to make the change, the government is introducing legislation to Parliament to amend the Open Courts Act. The man whose identity was protected in July was Ralph Carr, a successful agent to famous entertainers as well as one former AFL star. And in another case, in December, a suppression order was eventually lifted for convicted rapist Tom Silvani, the son of AFL legend Steve Silvani. Associate Professor Jason Boslin from Melbourne University's Law School has been pushing for changes to suppression orders. He welcomes news that the orders will no longer be available to convicted rapists, but he argues that does not go far enough.
5: It seems that it will only apply to people who have been convicted of rape, whereas what I think needs to happen is there needs to be a complete prohibition on the use of suppression orders in rape trials to protect accused even before conviction. So if that's what is being proposed, then I don't think it goes far enough.
3: Suppression orders used during trials to protect the identity of the accused are currently the subject of a review in Victoria, but no decision has been made. So for now, the changes announced only apply to people convicted of rape. Jason Boslin said Victoria appears to have more problems with suppression orders than other states.
5: But certainly we don't seem to see these types of orders being made like we've seen in Silvani and Carr in other jurisdictions. And so that, I think, to some degree sets Victoria apart.
3: Based on the two cases that we know about, they seem to have been used by people with a heck of a lot of money, don't they?
5: They do, and I think that creates a perception, and I'm not saying it's a reality, but it certainly creates a perception amongst the public that certain people are receiving special treatment in the courts, and that, I think, is inherently corrosive to public confidence in the administration of justice.
3: The Premier and Attorney General also announced other proposed measures relating to sexual, domestic and family violence. They introduced a bill today to make coercive control a standalone criminal offence. That's something Queensland and New South Wales have already done, and other jurisdictions are moving in the same direction. Professor Kate Fitzgibbon is an expert on violence against women at Monash University.
6: We've significantly improved our understandings of coercive control in recent years. And what it refers to is the pattern of abusive behaviours that oftentimes an intimate partner, but it can extend out to other family members and relationships, will use against a victim with the purpose of isolating them, dominating them, controlling them, instilling fear, and ultimately kind of wearing away at their very being.
3: She warns that turning coercive control into a criminal offence does bring some risks.
6: We know that misidentification is a higher risk with offences like coercive control. And what that refers to is where a police officer attends the scene and they're not able to easily identify who the abuser is. And so the victim themselves may actually be misidentified.
3: Premier Ben Carroll and Attorney General Sonia Kilkenny both referenced One Nation when announcing the changes today and condemned recent comments about domestic violence by its leader, Pauline Hanson. It's a clear sign that they aim to provide a point of difference with One Nation ahead of the November election.
2: David Sparks reporting. This is PM. I'm Samantha Donovan. You can hear all our programs live or later on ABC Listen. More than 130 people have been killed in Colombia after a magnitude 7.4 earthquake hit the South American nation. Many more people are missing. Colombia's Geological Service has confirmed it's the country's most powerful quake in the last decade. A national state of emergency has been declared, and amid the aftershocks, the desperate search for survivors is continuing. Tanya Dendrinos prepared this report.
7: Calls for quiet in Cali in southwest Colombia as rescuers listen intently for signs of life amid the rubble. As light begins to fade, excavators continue to clear what they can. Locals with shovels in hand doing their bit too. As survivors were found, it was jubilation. But for this man, instead, an agonising wait.
8: My apartment was completely destroyed. My wife was inside. Thankfully, my daughter had left early, and so had I. And look, this is what happened. We haven't been able to rescue her. We don't know whether she's alive or dead.
7: It marks the first major crisis for Colombia's newly inaugurated president, Abelardo de la Espriella. He travelled to Cali and offered an update on the local impact.
9: We have approximately 5,000 homes that have been damaged or collapsed, 35 fatalities and approximately 700 injured. Three hospitals have collapsed and 18 others have been affected. But what concerns us most, without a doubt, are the 188 people who are missing.
7: The magnitude 7.4 earthquake struck around 7:30 a.m. local time on Monday and comes after twin earthquakes in neighbouring Venezuela in late June. The death toll there has climbed to more than 6,300. Venezuela's acting president, Delcy Rodríguez, was quick to pledge support.
10: This morning I gave the instruction to organise humanitarian aid and rescuers to send to Colombia. We have made our brigade members available to the government of Colombia for the rescue of the people who are under the rubble.
7: Back in Cali, independent journalist and musician Ricardo Guzman recalls the moment the earthquake hit.
11: It was very, very hard. It's the strongest earthquake I've ever experienced in my life.
7: He and his girlfriend got ready as fast as they could, heading out to the street and trying to help others in the surrounding neighbourhood.
11: It's very scary, but at the same time, let me tell you, people have been so nice and, solidarity and kindness. It's been amazing. The first spot that I went to, it's called Torres del Limonar. This was like a big complex of houses, like a big an apple. The whole apple, went down. And there were so many people, young people, elderly people trying to help.
7: He describes it as a bittersweet moment, a community coming together to comb through the rubble.
11: We were just helping out as much as we could. Whenever there was like a sound, that probably was someone survivor, everyone just hold their hands up. Everyone was just silent. We're right now in a curfew in Cali at 8 p.m. began the curfew until 6 a.m. So we have to stay in our houses, but all the firefighters and the police and...
7: Is everybody safe so far?
11: Yeah, so far, friends and really close are okay, but I know friends of friends that they're not, It's a very sad story because already there's at least, someone that, they couldn't find them or they died very young and families, one of

0: family of my friends, you know, that the whole family was in the building and yeah, they couldn't make it. So the city is very shocked and hurting.
1: He's calling for as much help as possible from the international community and says it's not just governments and humanitarian organizations that can make a difference.
0: This 48 hours are very important to try to find survivors. And after that, you know, all the support of people, you know, now it's a good thing through social media, through technology, that we can all be united and send love. You know, that's what we need, to hold each other, to be part of, you know, feel that we are all together. And I think in those hard times, you know, whenever the night is the darkest, that's when the stars shine the most.
2: Ricardo Guzman, who lives in the Colombian city of Cali, he was speaking to our reporter Tanya Dendrenos. The Royal Commission on Anti-Semitism and Social Cohesion has been told that children as young as 10 are engaging with violent extremist material at a disturbing rate. The Commission has heard evidence of the increasing number of young people becoming radicalised and the role social media and gaming platforms are playing in that trend. But the government's counter-terrorism coordinator, Brendan Dowling, gave evidence a pilot intervention program with the social media platform TikTok was showing promising results. Our senior correspondent Barbara Miller has been at today's hearing.
3: More young Australians are engaging with violent extremist content. There's more of it, and the nature of radicalisation is changing. Those are key takeaways from today's hearing of the Royal Commission on Anti-Semitism and Social Cohesion. The government's counter-terrorism coordinator, Brendan Dowling, said there were common factors driving radicalisation.
4: There will often be an underlying sense of grievance directed at an external person, party, idea. There will be a sense of isolation and there will be a disconnection from surrounding protective factors, and that might be a disconnection from school, from employment, from family, from community.
3: The Commission heard that in some Australian jurisdictions, children as young as 10 can be referred to radicalisation intervention programs.
4: I think the trends are disturbing at the rates of youth radicalisation. I think we see an increasing number of younger people engaging with extremist material. It's often across a range of ideologies. It's often across a range of grievances, whether it be neo-Nazi material, white supremacist material, anti-government material.
3: The counter-terrorism coordinator, Brendan Dowling, said the online environment was at the heart of this trend.
4: Access to violent extremist material online, access to a community of like-minded people who foment that sense of grievance and anger.
3: The government's now running a pilot program called Diversions with the social media platform TikTok. Users identified as at risk of engaging with violent extremist content, including through search terms, receive a pop-up window. They can click through to information about extremism, and if they go further, they can have a conversation with someone with a view to a possible referral. The government would like to roll out the program, believed to be a world first, to more platforms, including gaming sites. A collaboration with the platform Roblox is in the pipeline.
4: In previous iterations of addressing so extremist content on social media platforms, gaming hasn't featured very prominently in our efforts or other like-minded governments' efforts. So considering the level of concerning activity we see on gaming platforms, we're very keen to work with programs like Roblox.
3: The Royal Commission's interim report released in April found that funding overall for counter-terrorism in Australia had significantly declined in the years leading up to the Bondi terrorist attack. The interim report flagged the Commission would consider whether resourcing was adequate given the threat environment. Against this backdrop, Brendan Dowling was asked about the discontinuation of several counter-terrorism initiatives. He said these had not been sufficiently targeted. Mr. Dowling was only appointed to his role following a recommendation in the interim report that coordinating counter-terrorism responses should be a full-time job.

0: Bob.
1: Senior correspondent Barbara Miller reporting from the Royal Commission on Anti-Semitism and Social Cohesion. Thanks very much for being with me for PM. I'm Samantha Donovan. The podcast of the full program is available on ABC Listen. And that's where you'll find ABC News Daily with Sam Hawley each weekday morning too. We'll be back at the same time tomorrow. Good night.

0: Good evening, Nicholas Hines with ABC News. A media lawyer has called for greater detail on the Victorian government's plan to limit the use of suppression orders. The state government has promised to limit suppression orders if it wins the upcoming election to prevent convicted rapists using court orders to protect their identity. The issue has been in the spotlight after multiple high-profile Victorians convicted of rape sought to hide their identity from the public. Media lawyer Justin Quill has told ABC News Channel the problem isn't just with people who've been convicted, and there should be transparency from start to finish in the legal process.
1: If you ask anyone whether they're charged with murder, rape or drink driving, if you ask them, would you rather your name not be in the newspaper or on tonight's news, we all know what the answer is going to be. It's going to be, no, I don't want it on tonight's news. So I think there's a cultural issue.
0: The Reserve Bank has kept its official interest rate steady at 4.35% in its policy meeting this afternoon. Here's Jasper Wells.
2: RBA Governor Michelle Bullock has not ruled out future hikes to the interest rate later this year. The Reserve Bank has lifted rates three times this year to battle inflation and said it takes time to see the impact on prices. Skyrocketing petrol costs from the war in the Middle East pushed up already high prices in Australia's economy, but consumer prices have shown recent signs of easing. Ms. Bullock said the board did not discuss the option of a rates cut today. They'll be meeting again in September.
0: The Victorian opposition says it supports work-from-home laws, but it wants amendments to be implemented before any changes come into effect. Premier Ben Carroll today paused the proposed work-from-home laws, pushing back their start date from September to next July. Business groups continue to pressure the government to drop the laws entirely. Shadow Attorney-General James Newbury says the opposition has proposed seven amendments,
3: including things like capping reasonable costs, banning unions from right of entry, an appeal delay to ensure that from the date of implementation and when someone can make an appeal, there is some reasonable time.
0: Trade Minister Don Farrell has spoken to his US counterpart for the first time since the Trump administration slapped higher tariffs on Australian goods. The US announced late last month it would be lifting the tariff on Australian exports from 10 to 12% following an investigation into the use of forced labour. Senator Farrell says he reiterated Australia's opposition to the tariffs in his phone call with Jamison Greer, describing it as a constructive discussion. A US court has found social media giant Meta deliberately allowed evidence to be deleted relating to its ongoing legal battle with Australian billionaire Andrew Forrest. Blake Kagi has the details.
4: Mr. Forrest is suing Meta, asking a US federal court in Silicon Valley to hold the company accountable for scam ads using his likeness without permission. A California judge has found Meta destroyed evidence relating to the case, resulting in prejudice to Mr. Forrest, including the ads shown to scam victims online. It comes after the Fortescue chairman moved for sanctions against Meta on the basis of spoliation of evidence. In a statement, Mr. Forrest claimed vindication and lashed out at Meta, accusing the company of being a corporate bully.
0: Iran's foreign ministry has accused the US and Israel of fueling instability across the Middle East. US President Donald Trump has demanded Iran pay reparations for the people it's killed in wars, attacks and protests, in what will further complicate negotiations. Iranian Foreign Ministry spokesperson Esmail Baghaei says regional states increasingly view the US and Israel as the biggest threat.
5: We believe that the security across the region is inextricably linked. Any agreement that is grounded in the region's historical and geopolitical realities and could accurately identify the enemy could help strengthen security and prevent instability and guard against harm inflicted in the region by Israel and its allies.
0: The AFL has engaged independent legal counsel to assist in wading through Geelong's explanation over the club's secret concussion waiver signed by Jake Colajasny. The league has faced pressure to fully outsource the investigation to an independent body, given its own commission chair was the president of Geelong at the time the secret

0: As the federal government announces vaccinations to protect at-risk native species in captivity from bird flu, Indigenous rangers find themselves at the front line in detecting it.
1: You know, being a ranger, it's sort of an important role to go out on country and protect the animals, the plants around. We are the protectors of our country.
0: And we head to central Victoria, where a prisoner reading program is improving literacy skills, giving inmates a better chance at employment after they're released.
2: Now we're working on stuff that's actually going to change my future when I get released in a year and a half or something. Get off the tools and be able to read the computer instead of just asking someone else to read it.
0: I'm Sinead Mangan, and this is Australia Wide, coming to you from Whadjuk Country, Perth. The federal government has announced it's rolling out vaccines to protect native Australian animals from the deadly H5 bird flu. Last week, authorities confirmed the first mass mortality event involving Australian wildlife after the virus reached the country's shores earlier this year. Australia has just over 230 confirmed detections of H5 bird flu in wild birds, but there's been no detections in poultry or the wider agricultural industry. Agricultural Minister Julie Collins says the states and territories will immunise priority bird species in captivity.
3: The priority species will be identified based on vulnerability to the H5 bird flu and the potential conservation impact, informed as always by scientific advice.
0: Kirsty Short is a professor of virology at the University of Queensland and has led the research into the susceptibility of our native black swans to bird flu. Now, Kirsty, how important is it for Australia to start vaccinating those native species now?
4: Well, look, vaccination is certainly a tool. And it can be very, very useful for captive populations of rare birds. But there's a lot of things that need to align for it to work. You know, you have to have obviously a very defined geographical location of the bird such that, you know, it's safe and feasible for you to capture them, vaccinate them, and then vaccinate them again. The vaccine has to work in those species. And so it is a useful tool, but it's not going to be the solution to this incursion of H5N1.
0: Say, for example, native black swans, which you're an expert in, how effective is it in those?
4: We don't know. And this is a little bit of the problem, that we don't know how effective the vaccine is in all of the Australian species. Certainly there's been some work done by the government in select species. But, you know, we know from studies overseas that the vaccine doesn't induce antibodies or high antibody titers in all species equally. So there's some evidence that parrots don't have a great response and that kookaburras don't have a great response. So it really is an area that needs clear research.
0: Environment Minister Murray Watt spoke today about the difficulty of vaccinating wild birds. Let's have a listen to what he had to say.
5: It is difficult to vaccinate birds in the wild. It does take two vaccination doses to vaccinate birds, and it is difficult enough to catch wild birds once, let alone twice. Where it's possible to vaccinate wild birds, we will do so, but the priority here is to vaccinate birds that are in captivity. And of course, in our zoos and various other institutions, we've been taking steps to ensure that we do have populations of our most vulnerable bird species, and they're going to be the priority when it comes to vaccinations.
0: That's Environment Minister Murray Watt. Now, he speaks there about priority bird species. Kirsty, how do we determine which are the priority?
4: Yeah, this is an excellent question, and it's a very complex question because you have to factor in a lot of different things. So obviously you factor in endangered status, but ideally you would also like to know how, and you factor in ecology, of course, as well, but ideally you would like to know how susceptible they are to H5N1 because some birds are just more susceptible than others. And then ideally, and this is something we've been advocating for, you also need to know how the virus replicates in these species and potential mutations that can emerge in different native species.
0: There has been some time before bird flu has reached our shores. How advanced are we in terms of that science?
4: Yeah, look, I wish we'd had a bit more investment into understanding H5N1 in different native species populations, because the reality is we can learn a lot from overseas, but also

0: So we have to be very careful about extrapolating what happens to, say, northern hemisphere birds to southern hemisphere birds, in particular our native species, because our native species have unique immune systems that may mean they respond to the virus differently.
1: What have you learned from the experiences of other countries that have been vaccinating species? I know New Zealand and France has.
0: Yeah, so again, I think the message has to be that native species vaccination can work, but it has to be in a really, really defined, specific context. And it's not going to work for every single bird. So I think what the government's doing in captive populations makes sense, it's practical, and provided that we know the vaccines are safe and immunogenic in those populations, it's a good idea, but it's not going to be available for every species.
1: I know you're a very busy lady today. You've got to kind of game out this whole scenario. Thanks very much for giving Australia Wide your time.
0: My pleasure.
1: Kirsty Short, who's the Professor of Virology at the University of Queensland.
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1: Indigenous rangers manage 96 Indigenous protected areas across this country, covering over 122 million hectares of land and sea. As Mattie Francis reports from Broome in Western Australia, ranger groups are on the front line of detection of bird flu on Australian shores.
3: Across northern Western Australia, there is the constant sound of its unique bird life, from babblers to brolgas. Gadigari Women's head ranger, Hayley Malati, is based at Bidjedanga, south of Broome, and says the rangers are rarely behind a desk.
4: There's never a day where we're inside. Yeah, we're always out in country, either camping, going out for the day, working with the sea rangers. We're normally out on country mostly. You know, being a ranger, it's sort of an important role, you know, to go out on country and protect the animals, the plants around. You know, we are the ones that go, that get our hands dirty, and we are the ones that doing all the stuff behind the scenes. We are the protectors of our country.
3: That constant presence means rangers can be among the first to notice changes in the environment.
5: As soon as I heard that it was here in Western Australia where it turned up, I just thought, well, straight away I was just going to tie that in with our program.
3: Matt Cameron is a senior Indigenous ranger in Tasmania's far northeast. He's one of many Indigenous rangers stepping up patrols as part of the countrywide surveillance for H5 bird flu.
5: If we saw a bird, it was going to be, you know, straight on to biosecurity TAS. So we're constantly doing beach cleanups anyways, but I just thought, well, we might do a few more beach cleanups and just to keep an eye on if birds are washing up.
3: Country Needs People is an organisation that supports Indigenous rangers that monitor the land across the country. CEO Paddy O'Leary says Indigenous rangers have an important role to play in detecting and responding to the impact of bird flu in some of Australia's most remote places.
6: They're the eyes and ears, and they're in a lot of very remote places around the coast, in the desert, around wetlands, right across Australia these days. Indigenous rangers particularly important because often those traditional owners are going to know those areas, the wetlands, the coastal areas, and they're going to be out in their four-wheel drives or their boats patrolling. So often they're going to be the first, observers. If there's mass mortality events or sick birds or dying birds, the rangers are going to be out there and going to start to see that probably more commonly, unfortunately. But that's the short-term response. And really the short-term response for everyone, including rangers, is firstly avoid those big, if you see sick or dead birds in any numbers, avoid them, don't touch them or move them. Take a photo with your iPhone, record the geographic location on a map, and then ring the hotline. So it's really avoid it, note it, take a photo, and note down the location, then ring the hotline to report it. And that will help the federal and state governments map the spread around the country. In the long term, it's really about looking after that ecosystem and those habitats, managing fire, managing ferals, managing weeds, things like buffel grass and gamba grass, which really obliterate native habitat and rub out native species habitat. That's the things that are going to make our populations more resilient to hopefully withstand bird flu.
3: For Indigenous rangers, though, much of the work that could help detect the impacts of bird flu is already happening. Nathan Brennan works closely with ranger groups around the country. He says Indigenous rangers are keen observers of their environment.
7: rangers are particularly, they're monitoring a lot of birds, particularly shorebirds and birds that spend a lot of time particularly around the shores and in the marine kind of areas. So, and they're probably doing monitoring, you know, they're probably fencing off their nests for seasonal nesting. You know, we're starting to come into a period of spring very soon. So, you know, they're probably getting ready to fence off nests for shorebirds that are nesting on the beach. So there's all these types of things that they would have already known, that they would already be monitoring, and they would notice as these things pop up. So they would see the decline in the numbers of species, the increased number of dead marine mammal carcasses or marine, you know, birds washed up, very much have some great intel and would be at the front line of this.
3: Paddy O'Leary says Indigenous ranger groups will need sustained financial support, particularly as Australia prepares for the potential spread of H5 bird flu.
6: We're going to need, when we see shocks like bird flu, like big fires driven by climate change, heat wave, drought, this is going to keep happening, and we need to be fighting on the side of our wildlife and biodiversity. And one of the ways is strengthen Indigenous ranges and Indigenous protected areas with security of funding, appropriate staffing support from the Federal Environment Department in particular.
1: Country Needs People Chief Executive Officer Paddy O'Leary finishing that story from our reporter in Broome, Matty Francis. And you're listening to Australia Wide today, the ABC's National Regional Current Affairs Programme. I'm Sinead Mangan. 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
1: Let's head now to the Northern Territory, where its only university is under scrutiny following a series of bungles and the failure of an overseas campus. The Northern Territory government has announced the university will be forced to provide evidence it's making good use of taxpayer funding. And our reporter Matt Garrick has been covering this story from Darwin. Now, Matt, Charles Darwin University has been plagued with controversy, particularly in these last 12 months. And one of the issues, which rather large issue, was that students did a course that didn't meet TAFE accreditation standards. Talk me through the bungle of things that have happened there.
10: Yes, Sinead, thanks. It's certainly been a crisis-laden year for the Northern Territory University, and one that they'd probably rather put behind them. Perhaps the most major of the issues that has faced the university in February this year, it came to the surface that around 300 carpentry apprentices from their TAFE school, CDU's TAFE school, had not been signed off or had not had their accreditations properly signed off on. There'd been errors in how the courses had been delivered, and so they weren't actually qualified by the time they'd come to the end of their studies. Now, this rose to about 300 people and sent the uni into a massive crisis mode. It ended with the resignation of the chief executive of Charles Darwin University's TAFE school, and also led to the downfall of the university's vice chancellor, Scott Bowman. Now, he'd also been overseeing a number of other issues that proved to be quite controversial, especially in hindsight, including the creation of a London CDU campus. Now, that cost about $2 million to set up, and had no students enrolled when they made the decision to pull the pin on it completely and say, well, this isn't money well spent. We've got to refocus on actually delivering qualifications to our students in the Northern Territory. Since those two things happened earlier this year, there have been other issues as well, $4 million in underpayment of staff at CDU, and also another 100 students who were wrapped into another course completion issue around their electrotechnology module. So the uni is dealing with this. There's been fallout, and now the government has come out with an announcement in response to it today.
1: So the government has come down heavy as a result of this kind of culmination of issues that's happening at the university. What changes are they suggesting that should be made?
10: Well, Education Minister Joe Hersey has essentially come out today and said CDU will soon be forced to prove through a series of key performance indicators that it is actually delivering positive outcomes for students. She said she was taking the action after the TAFE scandal and those other scandals that I mentioned, and she's said she will be drafting legislation to take to Parliament early in the new year about it.
1: Can we put some numbers around this, Matt? How much government funding, this is territory government funding, does the university receive each year, and where does the rest of its funding come from?
10: Well, I was looking through the annual reports and financial reports of Charles Darwin University, and you can say definitely tens of millions of dollars. Of course, there's different pools in different parts of the university. The NT government said the 2026-27 budget allocation to CDU is $61 million. So that was previously untied funding, and now under this announcement that the government has put out there today, that will now become tied to these KPIs, which will... The minister says, Joe Hersey says, this will make sure that they maximise outcomes and essentially hold the university a bit tighter to account. The other pools of money for the university, well, they still are trying to attract plenty of international students and students from around the country to attend Charles Darwin University. Just a couple of years ago, they opened a brand new campus that had more than $150 million on loan from the Northern Australian Infrastructure Facility. That Commonwealth facility has given them the money under a city deal to get that new campus off the ground. So the university is trying to make a go of it with these different operations, and it has campuses interstate in Sydney. It talks about the successes that it's had there, but meanwhile, the government essentially has said, well, first things first, we have to make sure that our students here in Darwin and the Northern Territory are the first priority and that they're seeing the outcomes, and it's not these ventures in other states or even overseas that's taking priority.
1: Matt, these changes need to be tabled in Parliament. Why is that?
10: These are legislative changes as to the partnership agreement with how the government operates with the university. It also includes another education facility here in the territory, the Bachelor Institute, which is a tertiary institute for Indigenous students, which is in the small town of Bachelor. It's also been riven with some governance and financial issues over recent years. So for this partnership to be revisited, it has to go and be written back into law, as it is a law under the Northern Territory Government Act or in the Northern Territory Parliament.
1: Interesting. What reason did the university give when you reached out to them about this shortfall in service to students locally?
10: Well, basically, they reacted after they heard the news that the government was taking this stance. And so they've been fairly diplomatic in their response. They said they see the importance of strong governance and accountability, and that they will work constructively with the NT government on these proposed legislative changes and the development of this new partnership agreement. It's continued to say it's committed to providing high quality education and training for territory students, as it has done for more than 30 years, and that also it has completed an internal review into the competency issues that it faced in its vocational education and training sectors. So now it turns to the future and it becomes about what they're going to do next. It has pledged that it does have its eyes on the students to ensure they graduate with skills, knowledge and capabilities, as opposed to maybe being a bit distracted with these other ventures or issues that it was facing in the past. Now it really becomes about will they be able to hold on to that funding and prove to the government that their errors and these scandals are a thing of the past.
1: Matt, what about those students, though, that didn't get accredited for their studies? You said three, so it's 400 all up. What's happening with those students?
10: Well, they've had to go back and complete their training, and I believe they may now be completed, or that is still a work in progress. But basically, the uni has kind of said they're trying to rectify it and get those students back and their full qualifications completed as soon as possible. I actually think they may already be finished, but I don't have that exact information ahead of me. One other thing I would mention, Sinead, is that the government has basically put out the threat that if CDU does fall back into these kind of erroneous ways, and if any of these type of blunders do happen, the government says it will divert resources to other training providers away from the Northern Territory's only university TAFE program. So that's a pretty major major threat on the table from the Northern Territory government to ensure that Charles Darwin University can shape up and make sure that its focus remains on providing for the students who are there at that institution.
1: Certainly is. Matt Carrick and Darwin, thanks very much for talking to Australia Wide.
10: Thanks, Sinead.
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1: Low literacy is a problem in Australian prisons. Around a third of inmates have only completed schooling up until year nine. But a prison in central Victoria is looking to address that by introducing a reading and writing program developed in the United Kingdom. By improving literacy skills, inmates have a better chance at employment after they're released, and they're less likely to reoffend. Anna McGuinness has this story, and note names have been changed for this story.
16: Reading and writing has always been a challenge for Dane, but the Loddon prison inmate is proud of how far his skills have come in recent months.
17: I haven't been able to read all right. I've actually come along, write my own letters now, write cards, and once I get released, I'll maybe go out to get a job in stores somewhere.
16: For the past year, he's been part of a group in the Central Victoria prison, learning to read with the help of other inmates. It's a program called Turning Pages, designed in the UK to address low literacy rates in prisons across England, Wales and Northern Ireland. Loddon Prison is the first in Australia to introduce it here. Peter Foti is the prison's vocational services manager.
18: The men who had very low literacy levels, because they tend to want to hide that, and they feel that connection with formal education, you know, they're vulnerable. So that was the beauty of this program, is that it's the men helping each other.
16: Peter Foti says the program is working, with more than 20 men improving their literacy skills since February last year.
18: For me, it's just probably been one of the most rewarding things that I've been involved with.
16: According to the Australian Institute of Health and Welfare, around 31% of prison entrants in Australia have an education to Year 9 level. 13% only have schooling to Year 8 or below. And the data shows improving literacy can make a big difference. Released prisoners with higher reading and writing skills are less likely to reoffend and more likely to find future employment. Prior to being in Loddon Prison, another inmate, John, worked successfully in construction, but without these basic skills, he struggled to progress his career.
19: Most of the people I started with are supervisors or project managers, and I've never been able to do that. If it wasn't for doing the one-on-one, I probably wouldn't go to education, because it's quite an embarrassing thing to realise that you can't read and write when everyone else can around you.
16: He says the Turning Pages program is changing that. He's now working through coursework for a rigging certificate.
19: And now we're working on stuff that's actually going to change my future when I get released in a year and a half or something. Get off the tools and be able to read the computer instead of just asking someone else to read it.
16: Simon is one of the prisoners helping his peers to read and says he realised he'd taken it for granted.
20: When you see someone that can't read, it's like debilitating for them, like filling in a canteen slip or, you know, even reading an officer's name on the tab. They can't, you know, do it. So, yeah, just that's really rewarding.
16: He's also looking forward to the skills he'll take beyond prison.
20: I forgot how I learned how to read. Yeah. So it teaches you basics again, and you learn a lot from it as well. So now when I get out, my daughter's going to be 6 years old. I'm going to teach her how to read.
1: Anna McGuinness reporting there from Loudoun Prison in central Victoria. And that is Australia-wide for today. I'm Sinead Mangan. It's been lovely to have your company. Cheerio.

0: Good evening, Nicholas Hines with ABC News. Reserve Bank Governor Michelle Bullock says there's a risk of further inflationary pressure if the US and Israeli war against Iran continues to drag on. The RBA chose to leave the official cash rate unchanged at 4.35% today, but Ms. Bullock says the bank is ready to increase interest rates if it needs to. She says the central bank is focused on getting inflation back down into its target band of 2-3%.
1: The ongoing conflict in the Middle East has led to volatility in commodity prices. Oil and most related commodity prices are higher than they were prior to the conflict. Some firms have passed these cost pressures through to the prices of their goods and services, and others are looking to do so. Continuation of the conflict or further escalation could intensify inflationary pressures.
0: Australia's chief veterinary officer says bird flu vaccination will complement other measures against the disease, but isn't a standalone solution. The federal government has announced priority native bird species in captivity will begin to be vaccinated against H5 bird flu. States and territories will begin to administer the vaccine in the coming days, but Dr. Beth Cookson says it's difficult to vaccinate birds in the wild.
2: Broad-scale vaccination in the wild is not practical or feasible, and so it is very much a tool that we're looking to prioritise for certain captive populations and managed populations where appropriate.
0: Business groups are calling for Victoria's contentious work-from-home laws to be scrapped entirely. Most workers would have been given the right to work from home at least 2 days a week from September as part of the plans developed by Jacinta Allen's government. But today, new Premier Ben Carroll pushed back the change until the 1st of July next year. Tim Piper from the Victorian head of the Australian Industry Group says he hopes the Premier will be more receptive to the business community's views than his predecessor.
3: We were pleased to get the call from the Premier because it means that the Premier's willing to listen. He's been saying that for a couple of weeks now, and it's really important that he gives that consideration. The fact is that we now see there being an opportunity to look at abandoning the legislation altogether. It's not good legislation and it needs to be retracted.
0: The Washington Post is reporting that US President Donald Trump secretly flew out of last month's NATO summit in Turkey on an alternate military aircraft, while the White House made it appear he was flying on Air Force One. Citing a US official familiar with the operation and another person with knowledge of Mr. Trump's travel, the Post says the ruse was prompted by an Iranian assassination threat. After boarding Air Force One in view of journalists, Donald Trump was reportedly covertly shuttled to a smaller plane via an airport catering truck typically used to load meals and other supplies. A national state of emergency has been declared by Colombia's president after a magnitude 7.4 earthquake struck the country. More than 130 people are known to have died, while rescuers continue to search the rubble for hundreds believed to be missing. The US government has committed $22 million towards the earthquake response. The city of Cali is among the hardest hit, with Mayor Alejandro Eder saying the curfew has been set and security forces deployed.
4: All of this is to safeguard the security of our city and its residents. People of Cali, we will get through this together. We will remain united. The people of Cali are Cali, and Cali belongs to all of us. Let's not forget that.
0: Geelong has revealed that defender Jake Colajasny won't play this week as the AFL club continues to work through the fallout from its secret concussion deal. Colajasny has been made unavailable for selection, with the Cats saying their players' welfare remains the club's priority. The AFL has engaged independent legal counsel to assist it in wading through Geelong's explanation for the waiver, which saw Colajasny effectively take legal responsibility for any future head trauma. And Football Australia has thrown its support behind the Asian Football Confederation in condemning FIFA president Gianni Infantino. Mr. Infantino has been widely criticised for attempting to sell off part of the World Cup without consultation. Football Australia says it supports calls for clear and credible action to strengthen governance, transparency and accountability. It says it wants to understand why governance and decision-making processes have fallen short in recent weeks under his leadership. And to the weather across Victoria, a few isolated showers sticking around this evening and tomorrow a cool day with scattered showers crossing the state from the west during the day, falling as snow above 1,200 metres, with the showers easing from the west in the late afternoon and contracting to on and south of the ranges. In Melbourne tomorrow, a few showers about in the morning, easing through the day with a top of 15. On Thursday, a possible shower 16 and a shower or two on Friday. Right now in Melbourne, it's 11 degrees. ABC News.
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0: Yeah, our census is working overtime tonight. Thank you for that suggestion. I won't play the full song, but I will be playing That Is a Burst and as a bit of punctuation all through tonight's show. It is our census show. The big census is being conducted right across Australia. Have you completed your form? Getting a couple of texts about people who have not received any paperwork or door knocks. So you can do it online, and I do appreciate that may not be as simple for some, whether it's about the signal or whether it's about the access, but that is something you can do. And if not, you can always register the fact that you have not received those documents or those notifications, in which case you can, as I have done when I had some troubles trying to do it online, you at least can get a reference number of the fact that you have been trying to complete the form, and therefore you will, I'd imagine, be waived of any fine and eventually fill out the paperwork, because it is important. It is very important. We'll be talking about the reasons that it's important, including in areas of policy change, of transport, and thinking of those who do not have a reliable address, this notion of sleeping rough, experiencing homelessness, all the more reason for us to fill out these forms so that we can drive change and have everyone counted and considered. We will be having the quiz in a little while, so if you want to play, you can be part of that. Call in now. No reason why you shouldn't. There is lots to look forward to tonight. There's a bit of a theme, I'd have to say. I'll reveal what that is as we get into the night. But another thing that has been grabbing our attention, and we're very grateful for Rachel Altona getting in touch, because while Dan Velling gave us the latest on Transport Victoria, since that check at around 6:30, there's been clearly an incident that's taken place. I'll let Rach tell the story. Whereabouts are you at the moment, Rachel?
1: Driven over the West Gate now, but I just happened to get on the freeway from Power Street back out to the west towards Altona, and there's a truck on fire, like literally the whole carriage, everything was on fire.
0: Wow, okay.
1: There was a police there, and I noticed that the fiery was on the opposite side though, like heading to the city, but he stopped traffic like on that side. But yeah, I just pray that the driver got out.
0: Oh, well, we all do. That sounds a nightmare. So this truck is in an outbound lane, is that right?
1: Yeah, heading towards the west, so gotcha. Between Power Street and Montague Street.
0: Oh, so not on the bridge yet. So basically there on the access road.
1: On the Westgate Freeway.
0: Gotcha, heading towards the bridge.
1: Yeah,
0: gotcha.
1: But it's on the left side. So
0: yep.
1: Traffic was, and people coming out of the tunnel were.
0: Okay.
1: It's all going to bank up, probably.
0: So keep that in mind between Power Street and the other street, Rachel?
1: Montague Street.
0: You are the best station reporter we've got, and you're doing a fine job.
1: You.
0: Now, just for all those who are considering those access routes and those exit routes from the city, please reconsider. That sounds like that might be in action for quite a while. Have you managed to bypass? Have you got through?
1: But it must have only just happened, so cars were still getting through one lane, and
0: And more police are in attendance, or did you see kind of more
1: fire
0: engines and police?
1: There was one car behind it, and then one,
0: How bad was the traffic? No, that's okay. You're doing a great job. How thick was the traffic when you sort of last left the that area?
1: I think it would be worse now.
0: Yeah.
1: Like, that I just seem to get it on. Like, it must have happened a few minutes before. So,
0: Yeah.
1: They were trying to close the lanes, but there was no one there to do anything.
0: Gotcha.
1: It was just one cop car and one firing.
0: Really appreciate you letting a whole lot of Victorians know about this, because that is a very common exit route and conduit to the city. So all those who are considering or heading towards the that's Westgate Freeway between Powers and Montague Street, please avoid the area. And Rachel and Tony, you've done a brilliant job. Thanks so much for the shout out. Keep well.
1: Thanks.
0: And we also wish the best to those involved. It sounds like that's a serious accident there with the truck catching fire on an outbound lane between those two cross streets. So take care. We've got the quiz coming up. We've also got a very important conversation that I'm looking forward to having, and that's with Heidi Tucker, who is the CEO of Anchor Community Care, because if you ever get exasperated with the paperwork, and let's face it, there is a bit of this administrivia and this admin fatigue that we all feel, Well, there are those who don't have that luxury of feeling a little bit sick and tired of filling out boxes, because in a way it's the filling out of the boxes that is a rare chance for those experiencing homelessness to have their voice heard, have their concerns recognised, and hopefully have changes implemented. And someone who knows all about it is Heidi Tucker, and she's the CEO of Anchor Community Care. Heidi, thanks for joining us.
2: Thank you, David. Yeah, my pleasure.
0: So let's talk about the census night itself. Have you got sort of residential property there, residential quarters that people can fill out the census to say where they are tonight?
2: Look, what we've been concentrating on, up in the Yarra Ranges and the Yarra Valley, mm-hmm. there are a lot of people camping and sleeping rough.
0: Yep.
2: And we really want them to be counted in the census. They don't have an address, so they can't get anything in the postbox. Mm-hmm. There are many people like this around, actually. And so we've been working pretty hard the last few weeks, actually, and we've partnered up with the ABS field officers. And so we're offering a service where we go to the person and they can either fill out a paper version, or sometimes they can do it on their phone. But we kind of go to where they are. I think a really good example is we've got a man that we're working with who's been rough sleeping for 11 years. He has very serious health concerns, and his inclination really is not to be found and not to be counted. He wouldn't be the only one. He's very fearful of too much attention. Mm-hmm. I think it really speaks to, it being very heartbreaking and isolating in homelessness. We're getting out there in outreach, and I would like to say that many of our partners, other specialist homelessness services, are also doing the same across the state, because we're all very, very keen to count these people that are either sleeping rough or perhaps they're in unlivable places. I know we're going to boarding houses and encouraging people to fill out the census. So we're really trying to get out there as a sector and really make sure people are counted.
0: It's vital. Now, in the case of those for various reasons, sensitivity or fear, or maybe there's a need to keep a low profile for whatever reason, and we know that there are some pretty volatile situations out there, can that person still be, at least their situation, be recorded anonymously? Yes. I'm wondering if there's scope for that, Heidi.
2: Yes, no, definitely. We certainly do that. That's why we go with the Australian Bureau of Statistics out to people.
0: Wonderful.
2: And then they can understand the situation that that person feels, and we can adapt the situation, but at least count that there's one person here that doesn't have a home, because we know that funding from a Commonwealth level and coming down through the states is done based on the census data. And if these people are not counted as being without a home, then no one will ever know.
0: Do many of those experiencing homelessness see it that way? Do they can see the value, the long-term prospects of this bringing change?
2: Yeah, look, some of them, certainly. Yep. I was just saying to someone today, that we'll be also, working with women that have probably escaped on the weekend with their children and with their lives, thank God. And we put them up in motels, or they're in motels with other organisations. So I think the last thing they're thinking about tonight is doing the census.
0: Yes, of course.
2: But in actual fact, we need to count them, because we need to count the fact that women are escaping with their lives and maybe their clothes on their back with their children. And we need to count that.
0: We certainly do, and I think it's a really good reminder for all of us. Maybe good's the wrong word, but an important reminder that this counts, the census counts, and I know that you might be sick of ticking boxes, but please be mindful that there are many people who are relying on this data set, making the key changes, making safety, making facilities, making things like housing and funding and services available. You're doing a terrific job, and those who'd like to help out in any way possible, Anchor Community Care and all its sort of participating partners, thank you for being part of it tonight, Heidi, and driving these changes.
2: Yeah. Thank you, David.
0: Really
2: Thanks
0: appreciate
2: very
0: your,
2: much
0: time.
2: For your time.
0: Thank you.
2: Yes.
0: That's Heidi
2: thank
0: Tucker,
2: you.
0: Who is the CEO of Anchor Community Care, and I think it's a really timely reminder about why this matters. We've got Matt Tribe, who's the producer of the show. He'll be looking after the show in a few weeks' time when I have a break up to about a month's time. But when Matt joins us next, he'll be out and about and he'll be asking vox popping. He might be going off to various housing situations where the paperwork is a little more delicate. But one thing that's not delicate is to call in now and play the quiz, 1300 222 774. I'm going to give you two alternative answers tonight, and everything's numerical, and you're going to get one of two possibilities. Jacqueline, if you're listening, I'll give you a choice, I think. And that is, you need to pick the right number. So it's all about numbers, because we do have census night in play. You don't need to be too numerical, but I tell you someone who is numerical, and that's my former beloved colleague, Lily Cerner, who'll be joining us in about an hour's time. And she's very keen to know about your lucky number. So there's a bit of a number theme that's running through tonight. And the reason that we're after numbers, of course, is the census. But the reason that behind your number is a chance to win a prize. We've got a couple of prizes to give away tonight. We've got a double pass to see Footy Shorts at the Melbourne Film Festival. To the person who's going to tell us the most interesting reason behind their lucky number. And the youngest Gary. We're doing a shout out. If there's a Gary that's listening who is under 50, let us know. Let us know. Text in, call in, because I do believe that there is not a Gary who is under 50 years old. We were talking about some names going out of fashion. I think Gary is close to extinct. I'm sorry to be the bearer of grim tidings for all the Garys out there, but if you're under 50, well, you've got yourself, I'd imagine, two tickets to go and see Footy Shorts at the Melbourne Film Festival. Let us know the younger Gary's out there. The youngest Gary wins the prize. If you want to play the quiz, call now, 1300 222 774, 1300 222 774. We're about to get cracking. Are you part of the quiz? I hope so. Time now is 17 minutes past 7.

0: Nice, relaxing way to kick off the show musically. The Kinks, of course, the band, and that tune was 1964. So you really got me from the Kinks. We wish you well there on the Westgate Freeway, and if you are there caught in the jam, let us know how things are faring. We'll do our best to keep our eye on that situation. Rachel Altona, she's the legend who let us know about that truck situation. Truck on fire between Power Street and Montague Street. And yes, Gary Ablett Jr. would be less than 50. He's actually, I'm looking at Gary's details here, he's 42. Sorry to give you 2 years there, Gary. So, Gary, if you want to get in touch, you've got a double pass to footy shorts. And by the way, footy shorts are not what you wear when you're playing for Geelong or for the Suns. It's 2 tickets to the Melbourne Film Festival. The person who is the youngest Gary will get the 2 tickets, and the person who's got the funkiest, most interesting story behind their lucky number will also pick up those tickets. So those things coming up, but with no prizes on offer, but a whole lot of fun and a whole lot of shenanigans. It's the quiz, and all you have to do is call in now, 0437 774 774. It's 20 past 7.
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3: Evenings with David Astle.
0: Yes, and we do have a household, I think is the correct term, on census night, a household from Woodend who's getting in touch. They're our very first callers. It's Mum Kate and daughter Maggie. Good evening, Kate. Hey, Kate. Hey. Hello. Hi, g'day, Maggie. How are you? Now, have you filled out your census, darling? Have you done all the box ticking?
4: I've been waiting for it.
0: Yeah, good. Well, you know what? This is you're old enough now to be, this is your second census. We do it every 5 years. So what's changed in the last 5 years for you? Probably quite a lot.
4: I haven't been alive for 10 years.
0: No, I said five. It's not every 10, five. It is every 5 years, Maggie. So what? Oh, look, anyway, let's move on. Yeah. Oh, you've moved house. There you go. There you go. That's all I needed to do. It wasn't a tough question. You may have misheard me, Maggie. Now, I've got a question for you. And this is, I'm going to be asking a whole lot of census questions to everyone who calls in. And this one is, how many blankets have you got on the bed at the moment, Kate?
5: How many blankets?
0: Yeah.
4: I have one.
0: You've got only one.
5: I've got two on top of my doona.
0: Wow, okay, so that's almost the full lasagna there. Maggie, I hope that you've got a...
5: It's very cold in Woodend.
0: I know it is. All right.
4: Every day.
0: Okay, well, you must be have one of those beautiful warm-blooded systems that keep you warm at night. Now, these questions are all numerical because we've got the census that's happening tonight. So I'm going to give you a choice of two numbers. You just have to pick the right number and see how far you can get into our little game tonight. It's the number game. If you pick the right number, you can keep playing. Good luck. How many weddings and a funeral were there? Five or four?
5: Four.
0: Correct. How many pockets on a pool table? Is it six or eight?
5: Oh, one, two, I think there's six.
0: Correct. What is the name of this song? Have a listen.
5: Oh,

0: Now, Maggie, you will know this as a jingle for a particular car ad, but it also is a hit for a band called Blur. And you've got a life and you haven't used that life yet. The song is called Song 2 or Song 3. What do you think?
1: Song 2.
0: You
1: oh,
0: know.
1: Sorry,
0: you...
1: Maggie.
0: Yep.
1: Song 2.
0: Yeah, your mum's right. Well done. Song 2 by Blur. How many horsemen of the apocalypse are there? 3 or 4?
1: Oh, shoot.
0: Don't shoot them, otherwise you're going to be in trouble. Yep, at the end there are these horsemen who turn up in the last book of the Bible in Revelations. They bring all sorts of misery upon us. How many horses are there?
1: I tell you what, we won't be answering the religion questions very well in a sense. Is it 4?
0: You're 4, you're correct. Your young daughter is on the money. It's 4, well done. Okay, how many sides on a stop sign? Is it 8 or 6?
1: Eight. Oh, I think it's 6. Oh, there's some.
0: You're going to have to debate. Okay, difference of opinion. So where are you going to go? You have to pick one of them.
1: Eight. Six.
0: Okay, it's 8. You should listen to your daughter.

0: at all times. You're still in the hunt, though. Time for another question. Have a listen. Okay. What's this song? Is it Mambo number 5 or Mambo number 9?
1: Number 5.
0: It's Mambo number 5. Nice work. How many times has Roger Federer won Wimbledon men's singles? Is it 6 or is it 7?
1: 7.
0: It's 6. Hey, gee, you've been good. You've been real good.
1: You know what? You
0: nice
1: did ask about my lucky number.
0: Oh, yeah. What is your lucky number, Kate, and why?
1: It's always been 7 for me, yeah. But Maggie's birthday is...
2: 7th of the 7th, 2017. I was born at 7th.
0: Oh.
1: 7th. Yes, and my grandfather's birthday was the 7th of the 7th as well.
0: There you go.
2: Seven.
0: Of course it is. You've got no choice, Maggie. It has to be 7. Well, happy birthday for last month. Although you've broken the sequence now by turning 9, you should try and remain 7 at all ages. In a way, be a Peter Pan. Thanks. Yeah, you did really well. Hey, thanks for playing. Good quizzing. That's Kate and Maggie. They've got lots of doonas and lots of blankets. We are playing the quiz, and our next player is Lincoln, who's in Gippsland. G'day, Lincoln.
3: Hi, David. How are you?
0: Good, mate. How many blankets on your bed at the moment?
3: I've got the heater going. We've got floods over the road.
0: Yeah, and, okay. You got a lot going on. Now, question for you. Who's your team?
3: Essendon, mate.
0: What?
3: Essendon.
0: Essendon. All right. Well, it's been a rough year. Now, Lincoln, here we go. The question that is in front of us now, well, we know that Federer won 6, not 7. How many yards are in a chain? Is it 3 or 6?
3: Yards in a chain. 6.
0: Unfortunately, it's 3, mate. Oh, no. You've buggered it. You've absolutely blown it. Tell you what, if you can name this song without me telling you what the choices are, I'm going to keep you in the groove. Good luck. Name this song if you can. Trying to give you an extra lifeline, Lincoln, to crawl out of the mud. Do you know the tune?
3: Appreciate it, mate.
0: No worries. Hey, thanks for playing, mate. Keep warm, keep well, and keep dry.
3: Thanks, Dave.
0: All the best to you. You too. That's Lincoln. He's getting a little bit wet toes down there in Gippsland. Sam's next in Beaumaris. Hello, Sam.
4: Hi, David.
0: Hey. Okay. Now, the question here is this song by The Pretenders, is it called 1,000 Miles or 2,000 Miles?
4: I think 1,000 Miles, David.
0: You going to go for?
4: 1,000 Miles.
0: Unfortunately, it's 2,000 miles, Sam, and I can't keep giving these amnesties out, but I will ask you about your... Actually, here's your census question. Can you tell me the reason that you hate Sydney, Sam?
4: We don't hate Sydney. Why do we hate Sydney?
0: It's, I know. Anyone. It is a very...
4: A whole city.
0: Yeah, look, I love Sydney. I mean, I'm bored there. I love the place. But, look, I suppose it's good to throw a bit of a skewed question into a census data rather than just presuming we're all neutral in this whole enterprise. Thanks for joining us, Sam.
4: Thanks, Dave.
0: All the best, mate. So clearly, the name of the song, as Pete will tell you in Ballarat, it's 2,000 Miles. Hello, Pete.
5: Hello.
0: Yeah, this is 2,000 Miles. Poor old Sam, he went for the wrong number. 2,000 Miles by The Pretenders. Next question is for you. How many Hitchcock steps, 49 or 39?
5: 49.
0: No, it's the other one. Pete, your census question. Who controls the remote in your family?
5: No one. Got rid of the TV.
0: Whoa, I was not expecting that. That's why we do the evening census, to get this important information into the central processing unit. Where did you ditch the idiot box?
5: A couple of years back, just, one more quiet time and better quality sleep. So.
0: That's fantastic. And what's the plan during the evenings when most of us are probably streaming or binging or watching the box? What are you doing instead between, say, dinner and bedtime?
5: Yeah, reading a book by the fire and
0: beautiful.
5: Winding the mind down.
0: Honestly, you are bringing all those values that we've lost right back to the mainstream. That's a beautiful idea, Pete, and you're a bit of an inspiration. Maybe we can talk about that at a more extended time. And I might put you back into, if you're up for it, because I think that's a really lovely chat about making that decision and the benefits of doing that. Are you up for it?
5: Yeah, sure. And we can talk about reasons not to like Sydney either.

0: Okay. Well, I'm going to put you, actually, I'll put you back to Tima and we'll line up a chat down the track, mate. But thanks for joining us tonight.
1: No worries.
0: Thank you. There he goes. Pete goes, go back and says hello to Tima. It's 7:30. We'll be crossing to Matt Tribe, who's out there in the jungle somewhere, and he'll be doing some important probing of the populace. Still plenty of chances for you to join me on this quiz. You can see it's not too tricky. You just have to pick the right number. That's all. It's a bit of head or tails. I haven't thrown in too many curly questions, but it's not always easy when suddenly the pressure's on. 1300 222 774. Our next player is Asha, who's calling in from Altona. Good evening, Asha.
2: Hello, David, and thank you so much for pronouncing my name perfectly.
0: Oh, thank you. Well, it's lovely to have you join us.
2: I know you're a wordsman.
0: I am wordy.
2: A-S-H-A.
0: Yeah, it's true.
2: It looks like Asha, but it's Asha.
0: No, it's a lovely name. It's a lovely name. What's its origins?
2: Thank you. Zoroastic, apparently. I've done my research.
0: Okay.
2: But my mother chose it because it was a Hindi name.
0: Yeah.
2: It's a long story. Mm. I'm not Indian, but I have an Indian name.
0: Yeah, that's okay. I mean, that's often because there's so many mellifluous, sweet-sounding Indian names, male and female, they do transcend heritage as well. So no surprise there. So here you go with this one. We've just worked out that there are, I forget what the question I asked, the 39 Hitchcock Steps is his, the 39 Steps is his famous film. Okay.
2: Yeah.
0: Next question
2: I'm
0: is this.
2: About the shower scene now.
0: Yeah. Well, don't think about that one. Let's move on. How many different topics are there in the game of Trivial Pursuit? Asha, is it six or eight? Think about those little pies. Think about those little wedges.
2: Oh, yes. Hang on. Because I'm a big fan of Trivial Pursuit.
0: Yep.
2: Can I say eight?
0: You want us to rethink that?
2: Six.
0: Six would be wiser. How many trombones are in the big parade? Is it 67 or 76?
2: Did you say trombones?
0: Trombones, yeah, it's an old song. There were so many trombones in the big parade, and it's either 67 or 76. Which one is it?
2: Oh, God, you wouldn't want too many trombones in the big parade.
0: Well, I know. Well, either way, there's a lot of trombones. 67? But which one is it? Say what?
2: 67.
0: Oh. Now you're falling for my trap. Skibbity to you, Asha. Thanks so much for joining me. And by the way, your little census question is this. Is it cats or dogs? Simple question. Are you a cat or a dog person?
2: Oh, dogs. I mean, I'm an absolute animal lover.
0: Yeah.
2: Give me cats, give me dogs. But, dogs all the way. All right. I've had them my whole life. Yeah.
0: Correct answer. Yeah. Lovely to chat with you, Asha. Thanks for joining us.
2: Thank you,
0: David. Keep well. 1300 222 774. Our next player is Vlado in Tullamarine. G'day, Vlado.
3: Hey, David. How are you?
0: Good. We're getting a lot of false steps here. A lot of people just jumping on the wrong side of the fence. Hopefully you'll be able to have a bit of a run. Time for a music question. Good luck. This is a tricky one, but I believe in you. You've got good form coming into this challenge. This is a Paul Kelly tune, and you need to tell me the name of the title. I'll give you a choice of two numbers. Good luck.
4: I don't talk all that much about how I feel and such.
0: The name of this song, Vlado, by Paul Kelly, is You're 39, You're Beautiful, or You're 49, You're Beautiful.
3: I have no idea. I'm going to guess 39.
0: Nice guess. 39 is the correct number. We are moving on to the next question, and that is, how many zeros are there in 1 trillion? Is it 8 or 12?
3: So that would be 12.
0: Correct. How many wisdom teeth, 4 or 6?
3: 4.
0: Correct. How many letter slots in the game show Letters and Numbers were there on the set? Was it 7 or 9?
3: 9.
0: Correct. How many grams, roughly in an ounce? Is it 28 or 18?
3: Jeez, empirical. 18.
0: Unfortunately, it's the higher of the two numbers. That was a very good run, though, Vlado. Through some tricky questions. By the way, your census question is Farnsey or Barnsey?
3: Farnsey.
0: We're getting some important data coming through at the moment, or data, as Kate Burridge would prefer. Yeah. Thanks for joining us.
3: No worries.
0: Keep well. 1300 222 774. As you can see, we're gathering the data as we're playing tonight, and we're trying to work your way and our way and my way through these binary choices of numbers in honour of the census that's happening tonight. 1300 222 774 if you'd like to join me. David Astle here playing the quiz on Census Night 2026, and Matt Tribe will be joining us very shortly. He's our roving reporter.

0: Over, oh, did I say 4,000? Yes. None. 400. I've got a wandering zero here. It's 400 is the tally. So how many players in AFL, VFL, male, have played over 400 games? Is it five or six?
1: I'll say six.
0: Correct. It's Pendlebury most recently, who's still playing, 434. And then the great Boomer Harvey, followed by Michael Tuck, Sean Burgoyne, Kevin Bartlett and Dustin Fletcher. Nice pickup. All right. Time for a music question. We've had the Paul Kelly one. So here you go with this one. What is the name of this? And I'll give you a choice. Have a listen. It's by the Smashing Pumpkins. And is it 1979 or 1999?
1: 79.
0: Correct. How many boroughs in New York City? Is it five or six?
1: Five.
0: Correct. You're doing brilliantly here, Peter. Nice run. Bronx, Brooklyn, Manhattan, Queens, and Staten Island. How many houses in Hogwarts? Four or five?
1: Four.
0: Gryffindor, Hufflepuff, Ravenclaw, and Slytherin. This is as good a run as we've had. Your census question tonight is tomato sauce, fridge or cupboard?
1: Definitely cupboard.
0: Oh, no, that's the wrong answer. But your answer is discretionary there. You're never a wrong answer for the census question. Next one is, how many people have walked on the moon as of... Now, I'm going to put that to one side because that's probably has been corrupted since this question. How many red balls in a full-size game of snooker? Is it 10 or 15, Peter?
1: 10.
0: No, unfortunately, it's 15 in the big game, but very good run. I'm going to give you the applause for one of our better runs in some of the thornier sections of the quiz. This is for you, Stickabout. Nice work, Peter. Good quizzing.
1: Bye-bye.
0: You're very good at numbers. It's 23 minutes now to 10. Our next player is Sharon at Ballarat. G'day, Sharon. Hey, Sharon. How are you doing? Oh, what's going on?
2: A question about why we hate Sydney.
0: Yeah, why do we hate Sydney, Sharon?
2: Okay, we, in inverted commas, because I don't include me,
0: yeah,
2: hate Sydney because you guys...
0: Who am I?
2: But I don't, because Victorian girls are better than Victorian boys at rugby for obvious reasons.
0: Now, you're tarring me with a brush. I'm very fond of Sydney. I'm very fond of Melbourne. I mean, I grew up in Sydney. I chose to live in Melbourne. I love both cities. You can love both. I mean, I'm not a Sydney hater.
2: No, I didn't say a Sydney hater. I was referring to the fact that you played rugby.
0: I did. Well, the ears would tell you that.
2: So how do you go at footy? Do you have...
0: I love my football. I love my Aussie rules. Yeah, and it was
2: playing it.
0: Well, I did. I played it very poorly. I can't kick and I can't do that drop punt the way that all the pros can do. So
2: it's not your fault.
0: I'm not bad at tackling, though.
2: Really hard.
0: Probably not so good now that I'm 60. So let's move on. The next question is this. How many feet are in a furlong? Is it 330 or 660?
2: Oh, God. I've forgotten this one. Because this is to do with racing.
0: It is. So think about feet. Think about a furlong. Are you winning by a furlong? Have you won by 330 feet or 660 feet?
2: I'm crossing over into nautical nine miles.
0: Well, that's for seahorses, Sharon. That's a very different race. Unfortunately, it's the other one. So, yeah, 300-222-774. I tell you what, if Bernadette can. And by the way, if there's a young Gary listening, if you're under 50 or even any Gary, at least make your mark, because any Gary who gets in touch who is the youngest will be the winner of the double pass to see the Footy Shorts. That's the sports program at the Melbourne International Film Festival. All you have to do is let us know if you're a Gary, what your age is. I'm sorry to be nosy, but it's the Gary Challenge we're doing tonight too. And we haven't heard from any Garys yet. 22 yards and a chain. Cheers, Gary. Now, Gary, how old are you, Gary? People, a whole lot of Garys are getting in touch with me. Tima is going through the text at the moment. If there's a Gary out there, and you end up being the younger Gary by the time the show finishes, you're going to get those tickets. Bernadette's next, and if Bernadette gets two straight questions, fresh questions, she's going to be our winner. Otherwise, it's going to be a numerical draw. G'day, Bernadette.
3: Hello there.
0: All right. This is your Bradbury moment. This is your Bradbury opportunity. You can do this. But before we do that, dim sim, steamed or deep fried, Bernadette?

0: Steamed.
1: Okay, correct. Although, if you're a little dusty, if you know what I mean, deep fry I can recommend. Good luck. How many keys on a piano? Is it 80 or 88?
0: I'm going to go 88. I'm not a pianist.
1: No, and it is 88. You're still in the game. All right, here we go. This for the win. According to Douglas Adams, the meaning of life, was it 43 or 42?
0: 42? 42. Who hasn't heard that
1: point? We've got a winner. Of course, the meaning of life is 42, and the meaning of life is to win the quiz from the blue, coming in sideways and picking up the last two questions in some kind of miraculous finale. Lovely work, Bernadette. Thanks so much for being part of the fun. And have you completed your census, I must ask?
0: Not yet.
1: Get on to it. Come to your senses, because as you know, the senses are working overtime. And they're not going to be waiting for you come midnight. Okay. Bernadette, thanks for playing.
0: Thank you. Bye.
1: It's 19 minutes now to 8. It's the census night. I haven't done a census night before. If for those who have been listening to this show for quite a while, you may recall, perhaps you won't, but the last time we had a census, 5 years ago, the most debonair chap called Brian Nankervis was looking after the show, and the reason being that I was stuck in Sydney. I went up to Sydney to do that celebrity version of Letters and Numbers, and while there weren't too many fans of that show, there weren't too many fans of travelling back from Sydney to Melbourne when the Delta wave struck. So I was stuck in a hotel room for the best part of 4 weeks, and as soon as I came home ready to take on the evening's role, I was stuck in another hotel room for another week. And Brian filled in during census night 2021 while I was in transit or in isolation. Fun times. We are about to chat to Matt Tribe, I hope. And if there is a Gary out there, make your mark known, make your age known, because we're looking for the youngest Gary. That is not being ageist or Garyist. We're just seeking the trying to resolve the argument that there's probably no Gary there under 50. Gary Ablett Jr. is there. Gary Newman, I think, is older than Gary Oldman. That's weird. We are also asking you for the best, most interesting reason behind your lucky number. If you've got a story behind your lucky number, Lily Cerner will be joining us after 8. And the best story behind the lucky number selection will win the other double pass that we're giving away to that same sports program at the Melbourne Film Festival. So think about that. Chance for you to win. Let's head for a tune before we get on across over to Matt. And this is the perfect tune to celebrate the National Census 2026. This is the Rumpy Band, My Island Home. Welcome to Evenings. If you've just joined me, 17 to 8.

0: beautiful version, isn't it? I mean, sure, the Christine Arnoux has got that beautiful link to her own heritage there in the Torres Strait, but that tune and just its rawness and its warmth I adore. Came out in 87 from Go Bush, the Warumpi band, My Island Home. And before we cross to our intrepid reporter in the field, Matt Tribe, I've just got here in front of me some curious facts and figures that I'd like to share with you. I'm not sure if you've come across this document, but if you've done the census already, if you've filled out the form, and I hope you have, because it doesn't take too long, though I did have a slight glitch trying to do it online and needed to rely on another person's computer. It must have been some incompatibility issue. Someone, I got in touch with the Census Bureau and they said it could be a cookie issue. I've never been accused of hoarding cookies, but that's what they were suggesting. Anyway, I'm just talking to my lawyers at the moment. But these are some of the curious questions that were asked in 1911, so let's say 110 years ago, give or take. And I think it's very telling of the kind of nation that we were back in that period. I mean, some of these questions are quite morbid, and trigger warning on this one. Number of children, in brackets, living and dead from existing marriage. And that speaks tragically of the childbirth mortality rate. Quite an alarming figure, that. That was in 1911. This is another one, though. If married, write M. If widowed, W. If divorced, D. If never married, N. At least divorce was countenanced in 1911, because I'd imagine probably 50 years earlier that was far more unlikely. Another thing that jumped at me was this relation, wait for it, relation to head of household. Now, I'm a wise enough man who's been married for the best part of 30 years to know that there is no such thing as head of the household. And if you have to ask, then I'd suggest you should defer. Just a hint to all those out there. And this, again, is a curious allowance in the questions that were asked in 1911. Where the exact date of birth is unknown, that is your birth date, just at least estimate your age the last birthday in years. What does that suggest? It would seem as though there was a lot of people out there who did not have the paperwork and did not have the clarity or the support of forebears to actually pinpoint the date in the calendar. Material of which, so it's asking you to describe your house and it's asking you to describe the outer walls. What are your outer walls built of? I mean, I slightly object to the bedroom tally that's in the current one, but I'm really thrown by the big need to know about what the walls are made out of. But again, I suppose it tells you whether it's the fibro or whether it's the brick or whether it's wood and the whole notion of cladding. I don't know. Number of rooms. Is occupation of employer. It's really interesting going back through these old figures. And it's as much the questions as the answers that gives us a very telling snapshot of our nation a century before. It's 9 minutes now to eight. Coming up, we've got some grabs from people at large and their responses to the evening census.
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0: Now, before we even begin to chat to Matt Tribe and hear the Vox Pop collection that he's amassed in his roving reporter duties, I have to ask, Matt, are you warm enough? I was a bit worried in you striding out in your, it wasn't meant to be a short sleeve jacket, but it clearly was about three sizes too small. How are you faring out there?
9: I'm all right. Whoever washed this ABC Radio Melbourne jumper before me, I don't think they looked at what the setting should be because it has shrunk a few sizes too small for my lanky arms.
0: If you see a very dapper man who's of long in limb, tall, who's walking around in a child's jacket, that is Matt Tribe. Make sure you give him a big hug because he needs the body warmth as much as anything, as the affirmation of his role. Now, this role has, well, we didn't exactly give you a forensic brief on this, Matt, but I do know that you took your microphone and headed off into the dark night. What have you managed to collect in the hour since we last saw you?
9: Well, I've been, I wandered down into the centre of Melbourne City to soak in the atmosphere on what is it's party night.
0: It's going off in there, is it?
9: It's absolutely going off in here, David. There's people around. I can only assume they're here for a celebration of the census. I haven't been able to ask all of them, but I will say, having spoken to a few people now, accosting them on the street and asking them about how they've answered some personal questions on an online survey, that they've all, most of them have already done it. They're very responsible that they would decide to come out into the city, whether it's for dinner or for drinks. And but they've told me if it's not them, then it's someone else in their household are doing it.
0: Well, so, that's, I mean, we admire the diligent citizens of Melbourne and wider Victoria. However, I'd imagine that not many of them have completed the evening's census forms.
9: No, they were a little confused by this when I managed to tell them that we have an insider at Census HQ who managed to pick out of the bin the discarded questions that they decided were a little obtuse. And, well, I did manage to speak to a couple of people, including Steve, who's over from WA. Uh-huh. And here's a little bit of a taste of some of those, that piece of audio.
0: No, not yet. We'll do that in a moment.
9: Not yet.
0: There's been a separate mission that we also put you on. I mean, why, you know, send you off into the evening with just one job? Because you are a man of multi-talents. We also asked you to try and forage the youngest Gary in your safari.
9: Yes.
0: How have you been faring in that regard?
9: The look of confusion on the people's faces, it didn't go away. I would have liked to seem sane and competent during part of my questionnaire, but that didn't really improve by the end because, I did finish by asking each person if they know a Gary who's under 50.
0: And the answer was
9: no. Closest that I came is that a gentleman, Alex, who was out with Marnie having a drink. Alex had a beanie on in the shape of Gary from SpongeBob SquarePants.
0: Oh, okay. Well, that's a near miss. Yeah. Bad luck to Alex. We're not looking for a simulacra. We're actually seeking a young Gary, and we've been getting a couple of shots on the pin. We've got Gary Dwyer who's listening in, and he was born just before a Christmas on 1961. That sees him at 64. And then we've got a Gary from Ballarat who's 56, Gaz. You might be the youngest. But we are offering the double pass to the Footy Shorts at Melbourne Film Festival to the youngest Gary. So at this stage, the clubhouse leader is Gaz from Ballarat, who's 56. If there's a younger Gary, let us know because you're going to get ready to go off to the Melbourne Film Festival. But here we go. This is a grab, I understand, Matt, of the bewildered Steve from WA and the rest of your package. Anything else that we're about to listen to?
9: I just buckle up.
0: Okay, here we go.
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11: Double sheet?
10: Yeah. Wow. That way you don't have to wash the doona every time.
5: Milk, is it soy, oat, cow's milk or other?
6: Lactose free.
5: Do you touch on or off when you use public transport?
12: On. But never off.
5: Why do you hate Sydney?
6: There's not much there, to be honest. There's a lot of big population, but no, I'd rather Melbourne any day, so yeah.
5: We would have also accepted just because. Barnsley or Barnsley?
6: Barnsley.
5: Dim sim, steamed or deep fried?
6: Deep fried.
5: Who is the Premier of Victoria, Shane?
10: That guy that replaced Jacinta Allen.
5: Yeah. I'm not sure there's a box with that in it.
0: Did you accept that answer, the guy that replaced Jacinta Allen, Matt Tribe?
9: It didn't make it into it, I'm afraid, David. Because we have to be quite strict here on the evening census.
0: Yeah, we've got boxes to tick. We don't have those kind of rubbery in-between spaces. We do need the exact information. Now, I need to interrogate some of those answers. This whole idea about people with their doonas and blankets, I'm wondering, though, is this not cheating? I mean, if we're asking about a blanket tally, someone's thrown in a doona. That is surplus information. I'm not sure if we should be counting that in the research.
9: Well, this is what I found, because then we were getting into sheets. And then once we got into sheets, it was top sheet or bottom sheet. And then someone even said that they have a throw. I mean, we've really blown over.
0: Honestly. I mean, the religious question might, you know, bring back some fairly limited answers. Just This is why these questions are so important. It really reflects the diversity of our population, and it will drive real change in the bedroom and in the Manchester department. Now, I understand you've got other things that you'll be wandering off to investigate, Matt.
9: Yes,
0: can you give us a hint where you might be heading for the next hour?
9: Well, I'm interested to speak to those who may not be, in fact, a citizen of Australia, but are still counted on the census, David. So that's as much as you're going to get.
0: Does that include Steve from WA? Because that is part of Australia, right?
9: Yeah, I'm told, allegedly.
0: Lastly, who owns the remote, TV remote, in your household? It's only fair that we ask the probing questions of our friends of the show. Matt? Are you the holder of the remote, or is that your wife?
9: Well, I may hold it, David, but I'm instructed on how to use it.
0: Correct answer. Thanks for joining us, Matt. Looking forward to your next instalment of Matt's adventures out there in the great beyond. That's Matt Tribe. Keep well, keep warm, my friend, and try and find yourself a decent jacket. It's coming up to news time. What is the story behind your favourite number? The best story behind the favourite number, your lucky number. Why have you chosen your lucky number? Tell us the reason, and you will be winning another double pass. And at this stage, we're hearing there's a young Gary that may be next door to a listener who's in McLeod. So if you want to go and tap him on the shoulder, he's all of nine. He might be off to see the footy shorts. Lucky number, Lily Cerner, after the news.
11: Who will win the AI race? Has gambling become our national sport?
13: Questions. They've never been more important. So the one thing we'll never question is our duty to keep asking. ABC News. Keep asking.
14: ABC News, good evening. I'm Noni Edwards. One of Australia's most wanted, alleged, organised crime figures has been arrested in Lebanon after more than a decade on the run. George Deeb is accused of brokering and organising major drug shipments to Australia on behalf of criminal syndicates around the world. The Australian Federal Police says intelligence it provided to Lebanese authorities helped lead to his arrest, along with about a dozen other figures linked to Sydney's organised crime scene. Mr. Deeb is now facing the prospect of prosecution in Lebanon over allegations he helped direct a global criminal network from overseas.

0: Australia and Vietnam have agreed to strengthen cooperation on trade, innovation and education. Vietnamese President Tô Lam has been meeting with Prime Minister Anthony Albanese in Canberra. The pair have issued a joint statement on economic resilience cooperation, expressing concern about restrictive trade practices that disrupt global supply chains. Australia also secured an agreement for market access for Australian game meat, including kangaroo. Mr. Albanese says Vietnam is one of Australia's closest partners in the region.
1: At a time when the world is becoming more uncertain, resilient supply chains matter more than ever. Whether it's food, energy or critical goods, both our countries have an interest in keeping trade open and reliable.
0: The Victorian government is introducing new laws to Parliament today to protect victims of abuse. The bill will criminalise coercive control as a standalone offence and will also remove good character references as a consideration in judgments of serious offenders. The government says that if re-elected, it will also move to scrap suppression orders for convicted rapists. Lived experience advocate Katie Alexander co-chairs a government advisory council and says the changes will help the public better understand coercive control.
2: It honours the survivors like me and my child. It will change conversations across Victoria. It will deepen our awareness and understanding that family violence is never one incident. It's a pattern.
0: Internationally, the UN says essential services and infrastructure in Colombia have been severely damaged by a powerful earthquake. The BBC's Nada Tofik has the latest.
3: In the city of Cali, south of the earthquake's epicenter, the tremors were so strong that people ran for cover, screaming as buildings crumbled around them. At the scene of an emergency services building, debris crashed onto ambulances parked below. Others did not get out in time. People were reported trapped in the collapsed buildings. Large groups turned up to try to clear the debris with their bare hands to reach survivors, climbing the rubble alongside emergency crews.
0: The Democratic Republic of Congo has confirmed more than 2,000 people have died in the country's latest Ebola outbreak. The grim milestone comes nearly 3 months since the outbreak was declared in what health officials have described as the fastest spread on record. Aid workers say the outbreak continues to outpace the response, with many health workers going on strike over lack of payment for their work. Researchers say they're cautiously optimistic parts of the Great Barrier Reef will continue to recover after the mass bleaching event in 2024. In 2026, hard coral cover across all three regions of the Great Barrier Reef increased slightly or remained similar to levels recorded in 2025, signalling the start of recovery. The Australian Institute of Marine Sciences, Dr. Danny Ceccarelli, says they're keeping an eye on the current El Niño event.
4: In past El Niños, we've seen terrible bleaching events. So we're still concerned, and these wild changes in the past 15 years, they're typical of an ecosystem that's under stress and that's under pressure. So we are keeping a very close eye and we're cautiously optimistic.
0: Millions of people across Australia are filling out their census forms tonight. Here's the Maya Narvada.
5: Both residents and visitors must record who's in their home as part of the nationwide survey taken once every 5 years. It gives the Australian Bureau of Statistics a snapshot of the country on a particular night. This year, that's tonight. And demographer Dr. Liz Allen says the whole country will benefit from the census.
6: From the sewage being reliable, the water flowing, the roads being where they need to be, public transport, health, education, all of it.
5: If anyone fails to complete the census, they could be fined up to $364 a day, while those found to have lied on their form could face a fine of up to $3,640.
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14: Evenings with David Astle.

0: I'd love to imagine that that was the tune that the census delivery team played just before they hit the suburbs there with the physical copy of the census or the delivery of the census online. That is XTC, and it's the anthem for tonight as we are entering the next hour of census night. I hope that you're having no troubles filling out the form. Getting some text coming in. Yes, says Zen, I've managed to fill out the form on my phone this afternoon. Very smooth and zero problems. And my August pledge, which is a bottle of wine a night, is going strong. Zen, stay well and fly right. We are also seeking the youngest Gary out there. And would you believe Chrissy, who's listening in, saying, oh, my God, David, I've got a 9-year-old Gary who lives next door. Well, give him a tap. Tap his shoulder. Get in touch. Just, you know, wave over the fence, because the 9-year-old Gary, which is terrific to hear, could be the winner of our footy shorts. It's not a pair of footy shorts. It's a double pass to see the footy shorts, which is a whole lot of different sports short films that are happening at the Melbourne Film Festival. We've got a double pass, two double passes, and the next double pass we're going to give away is the person who's got the most beguiling reason behind their lucky number. Lily Cerner, the beloved numbers queen, the countess of numbers. She'll be joining us very shortly. My beloved colleague from Letters and Numbers, she's in the house and she's got a story behind her lucky number and lucky numbers plural. We would love to hear on the night of number counting, number collecting and number shuffling what your lucky number is and why. And the person who comes up with the most intriguing, idiosyncratic reason will be the other winner of that double pass. So we're seeking a young Gary. Get in touch. At this stage, the youngest Gary we've got in the house is 56. Gary Ablett Jr., if you're listening, you're 42. You could be in the running. Give us a call. Give us a text. Double pass, Gary. This one, too, is, does Gareth count? Asks Sharon. Well, that's a big question, Sharon. What do you think? Should Gareth count?
1: I think it should, but just to let you know, he won't be able to get to the MIF on Friday.
0: Oh, okay.
1: Yeah, yeah. But, yeah, he was...
0: How old is he, by the way? Is he younger than 56?
1: He's 36.
0: Well, he's got a very good... So long as he's called Gary. I mean, he might be christened Gareth, but I don't think Gareth counts for Gary.
1: Oh, that's okay. That's fine. It's just that I just told Tima, asked Tima that question.
0: Yeah.
1: And she said, can you please speak to David
0: and
1: annoy
0: him? Tima can sometimes be a little on the lenient side.
1: She
0: can be Miss Honey.
1: You.
0: I could be Miss Trunchbull. So we're just playing to our types.
1: Very quickly,
0: yes.
1: Very quickly. I just want to say how excited I am that that Lily's going to be on.
0: I know.
1: I don't watch TV anymore and I miss it.
0: Yeah.
1: I'm going to have to watch it on there. And I'm actually unusual for a primary teacher. I'm really, really, really, really good at math as well as really, really good at English.
0: What's your favourite number, Sharon?
1: 9.
0: 9. Why is that?
1: I can't tell you for secrecy reasons.
0: Okay.
1: Privacy
0: it's in
1: reasons.
0: Your password. I can only imagine. Good on you, Sharon.
1: Bye.
0: Thanks for calling in. 1300 222 774. John joins us in, mates. And g'day, John.
2: Hi, David.
0: How are you travelling?
2: You were talking... Yeah, I'm doing okay, mate.
0: Good,
2: doing
0: mate. Good.
2: Okay.
0: Good to hear.
2: Yeah, fighting it.
0: Yep.
2: But I heard you were talking about betting before.
0: Yeah.
2: And I've got a little bit of background followed by a slight rant.
0: Good. So go for it. We encourage rants on this show. What have you got?
2: Well, I was brought up with the humble doona, mm-hmm. and you had a sheet on the bed, then you had a doona.
0: Yep.
2: And if you were fancy, you had a fitted sheet.
0: Mm-hmm.
2: And when it got cold, then came the itchiest, heaviest blanket. That
0: yeah, that's right. The horse blanket, we called it.
2: Yeah, that's the one. Yeah. But I've noticed lately in the US a couple of years ago, there was I was in a hotel mm-hmm. and there was the fitted sheet, fancy hotel.
0: Yeah.
2: Then a top sheet, superfluous, but who knows why. And then on top of the top sheet was a doona. And then on top of the doona was the actual doona cover.
0: Oh, come on. This is ridiculous.
2: Yes.
0: That's like a junior Apparently. Burger. It's got about 9 layers.
2: And then I stayed at my mother's house late last year, and it was set up the same way. And I'm
0: what
2: like,
0: is happening?
2: Are you kidding? And she's like, yeah, they do it all in all the fancy hotels in Europe. And I'm like, what? They cut corners by not putting the doona in the doona cover?
0: You know what?
2: So I think it should be on the census, David.
0: I think they'll be doing the little triangular fold on the toilet roll next and putting a little sachet across the top of the toilet to say that it's been cleaned. What world are we encouraging here, John? This way madness leads.

0: I'm pleading to your good listeners, David, put the doona in the doona cover.
1: We can make this happen for you, John. That's what we encourage people. This is a show that champions the right causes, and that clearly is one that we need to get behind. That and where can you get a decent cup of tea these days? JD, thanks for calling in and keep well, mate.
0: Thank you, Brady. See ya.
1: 1300 222 774. And Gary Rowan, if you're listening, former Geelong player, he's only 35. So Gary Rowan, if you want to beat Gary Ablett Jr., I know that you're both from the same club. Well, Gary Ablett Jr., of course, went on to play for the Suns. We are encouraging you to tell us the story behind your favourite number, your lucky number, your lucky number. So let's find out what the... I think we've got... This is historic. I think we've got... It's either 12 Garys... Or we've got Gary, who's 12. I don't know which it is, but I'm going to say good evening to Mark and Gary from McLeod. Good evening, Mark and Gary.
2: Hi.
0: How are you going?
1: Good. Now, is who's the Gary in the situation? Which one is Gary? Is that you or the other one?
2: Me, right now I'm talking.
1: And how old are you, Gary?
2: I'm 12.
1: You know what? I reckon there's every chance that we're not going to get a younger Gary under 12. However... Do you know any Garys in your own circles, in your own school, Gary?
2: No one at school.
1: No. And what about, so Dad, is your dad there, Mark? Is that right?
2: Yeah.
1: Mark, what inspired the name Gary? It's a beautiful name. It has Gareth's Welsh background, but it's not in a name that is as popular as it used to be. What inspired the naming of your beautiful son, Mark?
3: Oh, look, he was named after his grandpa.
1: Beautiful. That's great.
3: Yeah.
1: And did you get to know your grandpa, Gary? He's still with us?
2: No, he passed away, sadly.
1: Oh, that's... Well, you carry his name forward. And tell me, do you get Gaz at school?
2: Yeah.
1: And do you go for either the Gary Rowan, Gary Ablett Jr. Geelong, or do you go for the Gary Ablett Jr. Suns, or do you go for a different team?
2: I'll go for Hawthorn.
1: Okay, well, that's the wrong answer. But the right answer is that you're a 12-year-old Gary. I think I can confidently give you those tickets. I don't think we need a younger Gary. So well done on calling. Was it Chrissy who got in touch with you?
2: Yeah.
1: She's a legend too. So if you want to take Chrissy off your neighbour, who also gave us the call out, but take your dad, take your mates. You are off, Gary, to see the Footy Shorts, which is a double pass, and it's the short films, sports films, at the Melbourne Film Festival. Congratulations. A young Gary has won the prize, and your grandfather would be very proud of you, Gary. Thanks for calling in.
2: Thank you.
1: All the best to you, mate. And thank you, Mark, for taking up the call. And a big shout out to Chrissy, who made the right contact over the fence.
3: Absolutely. Thank you very much.
1: Good on you, Mark. Good on you, Gary. There is Mark and Gary, 12-year-old Gary. We have a winner. Thank you for taking part. So Matt Tribe doesn't need to bother people around the city of Melbourne asking for a younger Gary. Let's have a tune. Then Lily Cerner will be joining us. Tell us about your lucky number. The person who comes up with the most beguiling, beautiful reason behind the lucky number will be the winner of the other double pass that we're giving away. Call now, text now, tell us your lucky number and why. Lily on the other side of this. Just

0: tambourines and elephants out the back door of John Fogarty. Don't know where he lives, but it sounds like the kind of carnivalesque place that you'd like to hang out for a weekend. That tune came out in 1970 from Cosmos Factory. And talking about names that are a little bit on the obsolete side, it's great to hear from young Gary, and well done on picking up that prize, and well done, Chrissy, for getting in touch. This is another text. David, speaking of old names, mine is so old-fashioned, and I've always complained about it. A few weeks ago, a customer told me that her three-year-old granddaughter is also called Doris. I know a 40-year-old Doris, and I think Doris is a beautiful name to carry forward. It means, does it to do with light? I think it's a beautiful Greek name. So I have to embrace it so the little girl doesn't grow up making her name like hating her name like I did. We've got Lily Cerner, which is a beautiful name in itself, and we'd love to hear from you about the greatest number for you. What is that number that has real resonance and maybe even some history behind it? If there's a number that is significant to you, whether it is a lucky number or a number that seems to recur in your life and is something of a touchstone, let's hear about it, because the person who's got the most compelling and the most refreshing reason behind the lucky number is going to win the other double pass that young Gary picked up. You won't go with Gary, you'll go with whoever you like, but you do need to come forward and tell us the reason behind your lucky number. Lily Cerner coming up after this.
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0: And young Gary, if you're still listening, you are in very good company, because your namesakes right across Victoria are congratulating you. This is Gary from Ballarat. Well played, 12-year-old Gary. I had a good run because Gary was 56 and he was the one who was going to win the prize but was pipped at the post. Thanks for the extra excitement on Census Night, David. No worries, Gary. Thanks for being part of the fun. Well, we have been talking about numbers because it is Census Night, looking for a young Gary, but we also are always keen to talk to a very smart and a wonderful and a mate of mine, mathematician, TV presenter, author, Lily Cerner. Welcome to the evening show, 774.
5: Oh, thank you so much, David. So nice to hear your voice.
0: How are you hanging, numbers? It's great to hear from you. It's great to hear your voice too.
5: Very nice to hear your voice, Letters. I'm good. Just still numbering over here.
0: Still numbering away. We have got some. We're encouraging people to step forward with some numbers and the reason behind their numbers. And someone who's been very patient and very keen to chat to you is Helen in Baldwin. So before we even hear about your number selections and your number preferences, how about we say good day to Helen? You up for this?
5: Absolutely.
0: All right. She's a legend in her own right. Helen, good evening.
6: Oh, good evening, David and Lily. My heart is skipping a beat here.
0: Yeah, likewise.
6: It's so nice.
0: It is really nice. Yeah, we've reunited the band. All we need is Richard. Yeah,
6: that's right. That's true. And it's just so lovely to hear you both on the radio.
0: Thank you, Helen.
6: Could I just ask Lily a question?
0: Of course you can.
6: If that's okay, before we talk about numbers. Lily, I was lucky enough to go on the set one time and watch the recording of Letters and Numbers.
5: But amazing.
6: It's just been incredible. It really helped with their maths going and watching the show all the time. But the thing was, when we just observed that you left your shoes on the set.
0: Shh, Helen, what happens on the studio stays in the studio.
5: There's an industry secret.
0: Oh, Helen, what have you just done?
6: Was it comfort or luck? We just couldn't work it out.
5: Maybe it was luck. I don't know. I mean, I didn't. I haven't done an experiment, an A/B test. I don't know whether it was luck, but it was certainly comfort level. I don't know if you saw the heels that I was put on. Yeah, they were so high, I much prefer bare feet. So I walked around the studio bare feet.
0: She did, and we were grateful for that because we thought she was going to twist an ankle on those stilettos. Now, Helen, have you got a favourite number?
6: Oh, look, I do. It probably goes back to being a kid, but I my number choice is based on visuals. So a lot of people like number 7 for some reason. I don't know. But if you add 1, you get 8. And I just love the symmetry. If you turn it upside down, it's still 8. You know, and then
0: if you turn it sideways, it's an infinity.
6: Exactly. If you turn it sideways, it becomes infinity.
0: Yeah, it's a perfect number.
6: You know, and I thought that was fascinating to learn that something symbolizes, you know, every number. Just love, like I used to love doing treble clefs and the number 8. So that's always, and our street number is number 8.
0: And
6: so,
0: I think, Lily, that has a lovely connection too with the Chinese. It's a lucky number, isn't it? Is that right?
5: It is. Yeah, that's right. It is a very lucky number. So it is a beautiful number. It's just, it's something satisfying about it.
0: And what's
5: the way
0: that old,
5: it 12.
0: Lily, what's that old gag about the what did 0 say to 8? Do you remember that one?
5: You'll have to switch to YouTube for that. I've got my famous joke on there. What did zero say to the 8?
0: Helen?
5: Oh, I'll tell you.
6: Nice.
0: Nice belt. Helen, keep well, keep numerical, and keep hysterical. Lovely to have you join us. All the best. It's Lily Cerner in the house. A nice belt, 0 said to 8. Lily has got all the stories, all the gags, and her own lucky numbers. Tell me, what is your fave? I know that this is a complicated story, so everyone better sit back, get yourself a cup of tea, because some people will have a lucky number because they happen to be born on this date. Not Lily. No, it's a little bit more complicated than that. What is it about your lucky number, Lily?
5: It's very, very, very technical. I'm gonna guess that you already know this answer because I've spoken about it so many times.
0: I love this story, though, because it just keeps giving. There's about 9 layers to it.
5: Yes, yeah, that's right. So my lucky number is 57.
0: Which
5: is it a lucky number? I don't know. But it's just one of those numbers that seems to pop up everywhere in my life. So first of all, my birthday is the 5th of the 7th.
0: Yeah, happy birthday.
5: Thank you very much. Growing up, I lived that my house number was 57. If you added up all of our old school landline telephone number, it was 57.
0: Ooh.
5: If you consider A is 1, B is 2, C is 3, if you add up my last name, it's 57.
0: No way. I never knew that one. That's
5: guess what?
0: Eerie.
5: And if you add up Lily, guess what?
0: Lily, is it going to be? No, it's going to be a lot. It can't be 57 because Y is 25. 58.
5: Yeah, it's 58. Do you know what I recently realized?
0: What's that?
5: Obviously, I'm in mathematics. I often talk about STEM. You know, science, technology, engineering, and maths. If you do the same thing for STEM, add it up, 57.
0: Oh, this is getting weirder by the month. This is crazy. However, is this confirmation bias? Because you've done lots of stuff, lots of beautiful things, lots of intriguing career. Maybe you're just looking for 57. Do you think there's that possibility?
5: Yes. Yeah, I mean, is it that or is it some kind of voodoo magic? We'll never know.
0: But 57. Well, what about the fact that it's not a prime number? Because I know you love your primes, and that's divisible by 3, because the old rule, 7 plus 5 equals 12, that's divisible by 3. Does that worry you that it's you can be cut at your knees by 3?
5: I just really like that it's, like, sneaky. It kind of looks like a prime number,
0: but
5: it's not.
0: It does. It really does.
5: Like, it has like prime number vibes, but it isn't. You know, it's just
0: straight away. I suspected it of being a prime when it was lined up there on the lineup wall. I said, yeah, that's a prime. But then I did my little due diligence. Lily Cerner, the wonderful colleague and numbers queen on Letters and Numbers, and also she's been involved in other TV shows, been involved in her books as well. We are talking about the sorcery of numbers. And the reason behind your magic numbers, the numbers that mean something to you, and some lovely texts are coming through before we get to Warren. This one is, hi, David. Hi, Lily. This is Tracy, who's in Kunamu. And my mum, 33, because my mum was born in 1933, had me at 33, and died when I was 33. She died on the 9th of the 6th, both of which have multiples of 3. So for Tracy, the number is 33. Keep these in mind, Lil. We've had Helen in her 8. We've had Tracy in her 33. We're going to give a double pass to the best. This is Jonathan, Lily and David. Good evening to both of you. It's 13 for me. I was born on the 13th. It is a prime number and embraces every Friday. What's not to like about 13? That's also in the mix. Someone says Phil in Werribee is 57 because he likes soup. Heinz 57 varieties. Warren joins us in Bylands. Good evening, Warren.
7: How are you?
0: Tell us your lucky number.
7: Yeah, it's 4, but it sort of works out a long way. My dad passed away on the 4th of April.
0: Mm-hmm.
7: My grandmother's birthday was on the 4th of April. I know that sounds sad, but it's not.
0: No, it's a beautiful day. It's something to keep in mind and remember.
7: My mum was born on the 4th of the 12th, 1931. And I have 5 brothers. There's 6 of us. And for some reason, I can't work out why, but all our names work out to 126 letters. But my mum's 95 this year.
0: Congratulations.
7: She was born on the 4th of the 12th. And, the 4th when my dad passed away, the 4th on grandma's birthday. But it seems like a lucky number for my mum because she's still here. She's 94. She turns 95 in December.
0: Well, wish you luck, and I love all the reasons behind that because as some of them are sad, that bittersweetness gives that number even more significance to you, Warren.
7: I'm so glad my mum's still here.
0: Likewise, mate. I am too. Yeah. My mum is a similar age. She's 94, in fact, just turned 94. So we are talking from there's a lot in parallel. Thanks for calling in, Warren.
7: She has still got all her faculties.
0: Yeah, well, so is my mum. She's pretty smart, although she does have trouble with my crosswords. Good on you, Warren. Lovely to hear from you. This one's another text to David and Lily. Good evening, letters and numbers, says Georgie. I believe number 7 in parts of Europe is considered the devil's number. Have you come across that before, Lily?
5: I haven't heard of that.
0: No.
5: I know that it's a lot of people's lucky numbers, but the devil's number, gosh.
0: I not have that. This is Greg in Geelong. My significant number is 8, along with my favourite letter G. They helped me to defeat my childhood arch nemesis when I played Battleships, G8. Good work, Greg. Our next caller is Steve, who's joining us in Lilydale with his favourite equation, Steve. Is that right?
8: Ooh. You guys have a calculator?
0: Yeah. Oh, hang on. Well, we've got a human calculator in Lily Cerner. Will that count?
5: Oh, God.
8: No, seriously. You get a calculator and you press 1.
0: Okay.
8: So you go 1 8 times.
0: Yep.
8: And then you times it by 1 8 times.
0: Oh, it's going to give you... Okay, so 1, 2, 3, 4, 1, 2, 3, 4. Then I'm going to times it by 8?
8: No, you go... So you've done it 8 times.
0: Yeah,
8: 8
0: I have.
8: Times.
0: Yep, okay.
8: Okay, now press equals.
0: Yep. It equals, well, as you'd imagine, it equals 8 8s.
8: No, it can't. It's
0: Why not?
8: Impossible. 8 1s times 8 1s.
0: Oh, okay. No, I misheard you. Okay, so 1, 1, 1, 1, 1, 1, 1. Okay, so that is 4. Are you with me on this, Lily?
5: So it's 11. I'll jump in. What I mean, 11 or 1, 1, 1 has this beautiful property.
0: What has just happened? My computer's blown up.
5: Oh, no.
0: What's going on? Tell us. No. So what's going on there, Lily?
5: So it's 11 or 1-1 or 1-1-1, it has lots of beautiful properties, but it goes, I think what you're referring to, it goes 1, 2, 3, 4, 5, 6, 7, 8.
8: Correct.
5: And then 8, 7, 6, 5, 4, 3, 2, 1.
8: Yes.
5: But for example, 11, if you multiply it by any two-digit number, you take the first digit and the second digit and you add it together, and then you squeeze that number in between, and then I'm not explaining myself very well, but the answer is, so if it's 23, you add the 2 and the 3, which is 5, and the answer is going to be 253. Is this 11 and 111 that has beautiful properties?
0: It sure does.
5: Including this.
8: You know how bored I got at staff meetings.
0: So does that make is your lucky number 811s, 8 1s then, Steve?
8: Actually, it's a different one. It's it's a different number entirely. Which my lucky number is, it's a 5.
0: Why is that?
8: It's many years ago. My mum was put in a ward, and that was security number to get her out.
0: Oh, wow. That's a reason right there. That is amazing.
8: Anyway, have a great night, guys.
0: You too. Thank you for that that mind bender as well. That's Steve in Lilydale with the reason why five is significant. And that little trick, play it at home. If you've got a calculator, put the eight ones and then times it by eight ones and you watch your calculator have some kind of conniption. It's 29 minutes now to nine. David Astle and Lily Cerner, which is another way of saying letters and numbers. I've always... Although it should be numbers and letters. People are so thrilled to hear your voice, Lily. You're getting so much love.
5: Aww.
0: So great to hear, Lily. I hope she's well. I love her voice. I love her enthusiasm for numbers. Our next player, so to speak, is Peter in Albury with his lucky number. Hello, Peter.
9: Morning, Dave. Morning.
0: No, it's been a long day. It's been census night. So what's your lucky number, Peter?
9: Nine, mate, is my lucky number.
0: Because?
9: Because I was born on the 9th of the 9th, 63.
0: Okay.
9: 6 and 3, I'm 50 equal 9. I'm one of 9 children.
0: Oh, my Lord.
9: And 9 and 9 is a football score. 9 goals, 9 points is 63. So I see my date up on, my birth date up on the MCG scoreboard.
0: I'm loving this, Peter. Although, to a German, 9 does mean no. Does that give you any negative vibes?
9: I've been told that several times, as I told your producer, and she said, don't mention it.
0: It's probably because it's beneath both of us to bring that up. But, Peter, I think that's a very impressive. What do you think, Lily?
5: Yeah, love 9. I think 9 was one of the first numbers that I learnt the times table on, because with the, with your finger trick, you put down the finger that represents whatever you're multiplying by 9, and you get the answer.
0: That's clever. I do love that. You taught me the 9s and the 75 times table, that's for sure, Lily. Peter, is that to say that if you're doing a TATS ticket, you're always picking 9?
9: Well, that's probably one of the numbers, obviously. And a few football, obviously, jumpers and basketball singlet jumpers. But, the most important thing is that every time you watch telly, there's my birthday.
0: 9963. Good on you, Peter. That's a great reason. I love that.
9: Okay, thanks.
0: Thanks to hear from you. This one is, hi, David. Hi, Lily. 7 is the divine number of numerology, says Tom. My lucky number, day I was born. But Lily is just divine, says Tom, with love, heart, eyes. Let's say good day to Gordon in Ballarat with his lucky number. Good day, Gordon.
10: Good evening, David and Lily.
0: What have you got? What's your figure?
10: Two things. Mm-hmm. Is asking the person to write down 11,111 in digits, and they get confused.
0: Yep.
10: And the other one is that the dog we've got now, if I'd known what her birth date was, she would have been given a different name, because her birthday was the 2nd of the 2nd, 22, so she would have been called Tutu.
0: What is her name in the end, Gordon?
10: Bonnie.
0: Tutu.
5: No.
0: Tutu could be a good nickname, though. That's a good one. Thanks, Gordon.
10: Thank you.
0: Tutu. And lastly is Jerry, who's calling in Frankston with their lucky number. Hello, Jerry.
11: G'day, guys.
0: What have you got? What's your favourite?
11: Well, it's not my favourite. It's just an odd anomaly in the family that I married into. My husband's sisters, he only had 2 sisters. He didn't have any brothers. Both of those were born on the 23rd of their month, so they were the female line. One was born in November, one was born in October. And when we had my firstborn, she was a girl. She was born on the 23rd of June. So all the offspring from that particular line, females, were born on the 23rd.
0: Now, that is a prime number, Lily Cerner.
5: It certainly is. And that's definitely some kind of magic happening there, I think.
0: And has it been kind to you, that number, over the years, Jerry?
11: Oh, I'm no longer with him. I don't see my daughter very often.
0: Maybe not. But maybe that's it. Maybe if you turn it around, you can suddenly divide it by 4 and 8. You never know what can happen. But I love it. I love how it's basically been that sort of resonating figure all through your days. But thanks for calling in, Jerry.
11: Okay, guys. Thanks.
0: Best to you. 25 minutes now to 9. Lily Cerner, we didn't have time to talk about some of the other numbers that you'd lined up, but we do have a chance to give the nod to the number story that you like best. And just to refresh your memory, we had Tracy with her 4, reason being it was 33, in fact, for Tracy, because of the connection to the 33 that she was born, the 33.

0: number was for? Was that?
1: That was actually the same caller. That was Stevie. I think it was five, actually. It was five, and Stevie was the guy that came in with all those 11s, all the ones, and he also had the story behind the five, which was the password to release his mum from the institution.
0: Yeah, but there was someone who had four, no?
1: There was Tracy who had four. Actually, there was someone who was four. The four was, I'm confused now. There's a lot going on here. Which one? I reckon.
0: Beginning with G. Yeah. I'll let you choose. But I thought someone had four, and I really liked the number four.
1: Okay. I'm looking for the person who had four, and I'm looking for the person who had four, and I cannot find that person. So sorry that I can't, but I'm going to give it to Tracy. Congratulations, Tracy, with your number 33, because your mum was born in 33. She had you when she was 33. She died at 33, and she died on the 9th of the 6th, which is both a multiple of three. Tracy, I love that story. I love how it's just followed you through life. So we will get in touch with you for the double pass. Lily Cerner, this has been far too brief, and we need to have a date down the track. But thank you so much for joining us tonight. And tell me, how is life beyond the high heels of letters and numbers?
0: I'm pleased to say that I'm most of the time barefoot because I work from home doing mathematics still. So life is great. Two little kids, yeah. But thank you so much. So lovely to hear your voice, David.
1: It's likewise. You've really just made my night. Thank you so much, Lily. Keep well, numbers.
0: Thank you.
1: She's a legend. See you later. That is the queen, the countess of numbers herself, the count no less, Lily Cerner. Lovely to have her there. And congratulations. And sorry, we couldn't recall all the numbers. It's been a deluge of numbers because it is census night as well. Now, this story, please stay with us. This is a cracking story. I am a big fan of games. No surprise there. I'm also a big fan of mental health and cognitive health. Two separate issues. And one of the challenges is, how do we ensure that there's a lot more memory, a lot more acuity, a lot more flexibility of thinking as we get older? Well, there's been some developments taking place on the campus of Uni Melb that have shone a light on how games can dovetail with this challenge of all of us remaining sharp, remaining clear-minded, having a strong link to our own story, a strong recall of dates, names and places, and it's all to do with games. A card game in particular, and a card game that's being developed on Uni of Melbourne. So keeping with the theme of numbers, we are turning our numbers to the idea of numbers and games. And games and memory. All that's coming up. 21 minutes now to 9. A tune before we get to that. And this is the wonderful Roachford, only to be with you. Keep your stories coming in about census night. How are you going? We've got Matt Tribe joining us a little later as well. Looking forward to seeing how he's checking out and who he's checking out. This is only to be with you.

0: beautiful voice, Rochford the artist, Only to Be With You, the song. It's 17 minutes now to 9. Before we talk about this remarkable game and memory and how the two overlap, let's catch up with our intrepid reporter who's out there in the field with his short-sleeved, long-sleeved jumper. He's a tall man in a small jacket, is what I'm trying to say. He's currently, well, I'll let Matt Tribe tell us where he's at. Good evening, Matt.
1: Hello, David. I've actually taken off the jumper.
0: Oh, good to know.
1: It wasn't doing much outside, but now I am inside. I've come into the warm embrace of one of our fine hostels here in the CBD, here in Melbourne Central of the YHA. And I have a few delegates from what is a United Nations of guests here staying at the hostel. But I'll start with Benny. Hello, Benny.
2: Hi. Hi, Matt. How are you?
1: What's your role here at the hostel, Benny?
2: I'm a receptionist, but tonight is census officer.
1: Oh, yes. Benny has a very official lanyard on that reads the Australian Bureau of Statistics, census officer. So not only, Benny, have you had to do a census, you've had to do a census on behalf of how many people?
2: Roughly 200 people.
0: Oh, my Lord. That's a small town, Benny.
2: Technically people would have like checked in a few days before, so that people staying for maybe, you know, like 3 days, and it's covered tonight. So I have started a few days ago that from people, you know, can do it in advance, and mainly of course like today people checking in. So like technically we're trying to, you know, hand in the form for them so they can fill it up and ask them to return, yeah, when they're done. Yeah.
0: And how many bedrooms does the Youth Hostel Australia Melbourne Central have? Because I know bedrooms is a very important question in the census, Benny.
2: Yeah, so mainly all of them in the hostel, we can contain like 300 people.
0: Wow.
2: Yep, so we do have a dorm and private rooms as well here.
1: And not only that, but we have four of those residents of that of those rooms here. Iva, hello. Hello, welcome to Evenings on ABC Radio.
3: Hi, hello, thank you.
0: Hello, Iva, welcome. And where have you travelled from, Iva?
3: I live in Melbourne.
1: And but you were telling me off air just a moment ago, this isn't the first census that you've been present for. Where else have you done a census, Iva?
3: Back in my country in Iran.
1: And how often is there a census held in Iran?
3: I assume it must be 10 years, but when I was thinking, I am not pretty much sure right now. But
1: Well, sometimes we find this, one census can blend into the next.
0: Believe me, that's very possible. Well, welcome. Thank you for being part of that. And you've got another participant there too, Matt.
1: I do. Tom is here. Tom, hello.
4: Hello.
1: And Tom, you're from Germany.
4: Exactly.
1: And I would imagine that the German version of a census would be more efficient than an Australian version of a census.
4: That's probably in stereotype, but I don't think we have any census.
1: Well, I've got a question here, Benny, for you from the evening's census. Tom, from the evening census. How many blankets are on your bed here at the hostel?
4: On my bed? Just a single one.
1: Just a single. That's fair. And in the and in your tea or coffee, what sort of milk goes in there? Is that soy, oat, cow's milk, or other?
4: I prefer goat milk.
1: Goat milk. That's the first David that we've had here on the evening census.
0: We're getting some important data here.
1: We are indeed. Time is short, I know, but we do have to meet Crystal because, okay. Crystal, hello, welcome to Evenings.
5: Hi, good evening, everyone.
0: Hello, Crystal. Crystal, are you Farnsey or Barnsey?
5: What does it mean?
0: Matt will translate for you.
1: Do you like raw, esoteric music that sounds like someone gargling razor blades? Or do you like music that is slightly less that description?
5: I'm not sure.
1: That is an acceptable answer. In fact, that's my answer on the evening's quiz, Crystal. But you're from Canada, Crystal, and you quite recently were doing another census in Canada.
5: Not in Canada. I was still in Australia, but I did it online, I believe. Yeah.
1: So you did a Canadian census while you were in Australia, and this was in May of this year?
5: Yeah.
1: Wow. So there you have it, David. We may have Australians in Canada doing the census as we speak. I can't confirm or deny this, but what we have here is an amalgam of people who may not be citizens of Australia, but might in fact be contributing to the fabric of this country.
0: Very much so. And I'm wowed by the fact that we've got Crystal from Canada, who's managed to complete two censuses in the space of one calendar year. That takes some doing, and I think we might have a world record there. Thank you so much for chatting to the wonderful people there at the Youth Hostel Australia in Melbourne Central. And looking forward to your next instalment, Matt, as you wander around the city looking for the census stories that we need to hear. Thanks for being part of the show, all of you. And Matt, looking forward to our next chapter.
1: Thank you, David. The jumper goes back on.
0: That is Matt Tribe, who's doing our best right across Census Night. Coming up, a game that will make you rethink what games can do for the mind.
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0: It's wonderful to welcome Dr. Melissa Rogerson, who's an expert in board games from the School of Computing and Information Systems at the University of Melbourne. Melissa, thanks for coming in.
10: Thank you, David.
0: We also have one of your students who's a PhD researcher for the TALES project, T-A-L-E-S. That's Feng Xing Yao. Thank you, Feng Xing, for coming in.
11: Thank you, David.
0: And the creator of the game we're about to discuss. And one of the early guinea pigs, I hope you excuse me, Judy, for using that term, one of the early volunteers in this game that we're about to discuss is Judy Rogerson, Melissa's mum. Judy, welcome to the evening show.
10: Thank you, Dave.
0: Have you completed your census, Judy?
10: I have.
0: Well done. Did you do it online or a paper version?
10: A paper.
0: Well done. Now, speaking of paper, I have in front of me a series of cards with images and captions upon them. This is the game that you put together, Feng Xing. Tell us about the creation of this game.
11: So I did a pilot study during my master project, and I worked with two older adults, and one of them are Judy. And we worked through her life according life stages and historical events, and we written them down onto the card and designed the game.
0: So, for example, I've got here in front of me, and I'm not sure of who this refers to, but I have what seems to be an old birth certificate. It is a yellowed piece of paperwork. And below that is the caption, a miracle baby.
11: Yeah.
0: This is one small moment, but a very important moment in the life of Judy Feng Xing. How did you begin to collect these turning points in the life of Judy Rogerson?
11: So initially we have some reference point, for example, like life stages, like birth, mm-hmm. marriage, childhood, school, and etc. And another reference point will be some of the important historical events that should be significant or relevant to Judy's okay. life.
0: All right, Judy, now you're on. This is a challenge for you. And don't forget, you've got your favorite daughter right beside you who's listening in. This is the card that's just turned up. It does say a miracle baby. This applies to your life. Can you tell me, because I'm hiding the flip side of this card, which has got the key details upon it. What was the year that the miracle birth occurred, Judy?
10: 1936.
0: That is correct. How old, and I'm going to be extra rude, I'm going to ask you, how old are you, Judy?
10: I'm 90.
0: It's wonderful to have you in. And 1936, can you tell me any more about the birth? Judy was, so this was when you were born in 1936.
10: Yes.
0: Tell me, why was it such a miracle?
10: My parents were told that after a bad miscarriage, my mother would never be able to have any more children, but she was determined to prove them wrong.
0: And you, Melissa, as the daughter of Judy, hearing these stories and playing this game that Feng Xing has put together, how does this help you understand your mum even more so?
12: So Mum and I often talk about her life and her stories of the family, but every time we've played this, new stories have come up, so new ideas, new things that we hadn't talked about before, and also playing it with her grandchildren, who, you know, I'd never really heard them ask Mum about her life before they played it with her.
0: So what's the principle here is Fuxing has put together this gorgeous series of events in your mum's life, Judy's life, and these serve as a timeline game. How is the game played, Melissa?
12: So there are different ways that you can play it, but we like the sort of cooperative version mm-hmm. where on your turn you pick up a card just like you did. Yep, okay. You don't look at the back that
0: Let's
12: reveals
0: shuffle it
12: the
0: up
12: date.
0: And I'm just drawing out one that's here in front of me and it okay. says, well, actually that's a bit... Okay, I've got here in front of me Paris student protests with an image of some young protesters in the street.
12: Right, so now what you need to do is align that with the other cards that have been played. We've only got one, so it's pretty easy. Was it before 1936 or after 1936? But then Fengxing's added this wonderful hybrid app to mm-hmm. that as well to help with the storytelling. I will say Mum's here with us now, so we don't really need the app. But when she's not there, then the app actually lets us listen to her telling those stories.
0: The beauty of your game, Fengxing, is that it comes at us in haphazard way. Most games or most opportunities for us to recollect people's stories, we start from birth and we finish with old age. But we don't tell stories in the middle and move out or go sideways. Tell me, what was the inspiration for coming up with this timeline approach to history capturing and storytelling?
11: Because we always find that the life of the person is not always linear. Mm-hmm. And so in a game environment, people can also shuffle the cards and pick their cards and then randomize them and then place them in a timeline that in a way that can invoke more of the stories haven't been mentioned actually in the game. Yeah.
0: So to you, Judy, being the focus of this game and playing the game with your grandchildren or with your children, what's it been like to see your story come alive in game form?
10: It was really wonderful with the grandchildren. I was quite amazed that one thing would lead to another that had nothing to do with the game, but we went through all sorts of events.
0: And is it also right to say that when you were putting together the recorded version of this game, you were recounting these stories about the miracle birth, about the Paris protests, about your 90th birthday? You were telling the story to a recorder?
10: I was telling it to Fengxing.
0: Fengxing. And you recorded Judy's voice, so that's also there as part of the experience.
11: Yeah. So I use a pocket camera mm-hmm. while I interview with Judy and record the story while I'm interviewing her.
0: I'm so excited at the potential of this game. And where are we at, Melissa? Is this something that you are thinking as an organisation, as a faculty, to back Fengxing, to this whole idea of creating this as on a more widespread level?
12: Yeah, so Fengxing worked with the two older adults last year as part of her master's. Now for her PhD, she's looking to actually find 8 older adults who would like to work with her to tell their stories and maybe to tweak the design of the game a little bit. So we've based it on a commercial game, developed the app, which is completely new, and now we want to see where people want it to go.
0: What age group are you seeking? What's an ideal age group in terms of people who can participate in this next phase? Fengxing?
11: Yes, we are looking for older adults aged 65 and mm-hmm. over okay. who are interested in sharing their life stories.
0: All right, so that is for one and all listening in. If you're over 65, if you'd like to be part of this next phase of this Fengxing's incredible game, where your story will be put into game form, into a series of cards, and you can help to build the narrative and recall your own stories, then please send through your details now and we'll get in touch with you. Send through. All you have to do is put in timeline game, send that through on the text line 0437 774 774. And that means that ideally this person is in Melbourne, I suppose. That would make life easier. Is that correct? So Melbourne people or people who can access Melbourne, we're talking here about the game created by Fengxing Zhao's PhD research project. It's called the Tales Project. Dr. Melissa Rogerson, who's the overseer, she's the expert in board games at the School of Computing and Information Systems. Send through timeline and we'll get in touch with you and you can be part of the next experiment. 0437 774 774. Judy, you would recommend the involvement? You had a lot of fun doing this.
10: Oh, yes.
0: Yep. So it really does. And how long does the process take, Fengxing, if people are listening in thinking, I'd like to do this?
11: Yeah, so the study will run from September to December.
0: Okay.
11: And it have up to 5 sessions to join. And one requirement is we need one of the family member or friends from a different generation, yeah, to participate in the gameplay session.
0: Okay, so there you have it. So it is between September and December.
11: Yes.
0: It does take 5 sessions. You will need a family member of a younger generation. And I'd imagine you probably need access to people's photos to create the cards as well, potentially.
11: Yes.
0: So if you'd like to be part of this experiment, we're getting some people putting their details through. Keep your details coming, because you will be in touch and you will be part of what I think is one of the most exciting game developments that have happened in recent years here in Australia. It is such a beautiful, dynamic idea about how we can capture stories, how we can enhance memory, and how we can celebrate the elders in the tribe. All you have to do is send through your details, 0437 774 774, and we'll be in touch with you. We're getting lots of volunteers. Fengxing, it's been lovely to have you in. Thanks so much for joining us. Congratulations.
11: Thank you so much,
0: Dr. David. Melissa Rogerson, I love what you do and I love the games and the ideas that you inspire. Thanks for coming in as well.
12: Always a pleasure.
0: And the woman who made Dr. Melissa must be a legend in her own right. Thank you to you too, Judy Rogerson.
10: Thank you, David.
0: It's coming up to you.
13: ABC News, good evening, I'm Noni Edwards. Shadow Treasurer Tim Wilson says the government is daring the Reserve Bank to increase interest rates through its policies. The Reserve Bank has kept interest rates on hold at 4.35% today after 3 rate hikes earlier this year. Mr. Wilson says he expects there will be more hikes.
14: Today, Australian households may not have got an increase, but we know that the RBA continues to warn of increases into the future because of the inflation pressure the Albanese government is putting on the Reserve Bank.
13: Experts are backing South Australia's Royal Commission into AI as the state sets up the inquiry. The commission is due to begin in October, with its terms of reference and commissioners to be finalised in the coming weeks. It will examine the impact of AI on jobs, education and public services, and could help shape policy beyond South Australia. Toby Walsh, chief scientist at the University of New South Wales AI Institute, says the inquiry is an opportunity to influence the national response.
15: The government's been moving a bit slowly, and I suspect this Royal Commission might help to prompt them along, just as the French report helped from the South Australia help push them along on social media regulation. Hopefully this will push them along on AI regulation, not just for South Australia, but for all of us all around Australia.
13: Dozens of petrol stations across the country have been raided simultaneously as part of a crackdown on illicit tobacco and vapes. The service stations targeted included those under the Metro Petroleum brand, which was one of Australia's largest independent operators. New South Wales Health Minister Ryan Park says the operation was a coordinated effort between the states, territories and the Commonwealth.
16: Illegal tobacco and vapes work across jurisdictions. They don't have any borders, and that's why in New South Wales we've got a multi-agency team with New South Wales Health and New South Wales Police, but that team works with the Australian Border Force and the Australian Federal Police.
13: SafeWork SA has commenced criminal proceedings against a chemical manufacturer in Port Pirie. It claims it's responsible for a worker receiving chemical burns. The regulator will allege an Aquachem SA employee received burns to their face, neck and arms when a valve was inadvertently opened and sulfuric acid released in August 2024. Internationally, residents in parts of quake-hit Colombia have been gathering to support each other while crews search for survivors trapped under rubble. The magnitude 7.4 tremor downed dozens of buildings, killing more than 130 people and injuring nearly 600. The cities of Cali and Pereira are among the places worst hit. Local official in the neighbouring Choco region, Jenny Rivas, says restoration efforts are continuing through the night.
17: Today, public services, all communications have been virtually shut down. They've collapsed in the Choco region. We hope that the people who are still trapped in these collapsed buildings will be found.
13: A Syrian court has sentenced the ousted Syrian President Bashar al-Assad to death in absentia. His younger brother and maternal cousin were also sentenced to death for crimes against humanity and war crimes during Syria's 14-year civil war. Assad fled with his family to Russia as rebel forces closed in on Damascus in December 2024. The ruling is the first under the transitional authorities who began trying figures from the former government this year, both in person and in absentia. Supporters of India's ruling party are calling for a statewide shutdown in eastern Jharkhand state as they protest against police violence on demonstrators. Yesterday, students were marching towards the state assembly to demand an overhaul of the state's exam system and an investigation by federal police. They were met with tear gas and officers using batons, prompting BJP supporters to burn tyres and block roads. This student leader is urging the government to listen to them.
18: We remain steadfast in our demands. We appeal to the Chief Minister that we all are students, and he should accept the demands put forward by the students.
13: To sport now, and Matildas winger Courtney Vine is heading back to Australia to spearhead Melbourne City's title tilt, signing with the A-League Soccer Club for the upcoming women's season. The 28-year-old returns as one of the competition's most accomplished players, winning three premierships and two championships with Sydney FC before making the move to the NWSL in the United States in 2024. Vine's 30 Matildas caps include slotting a decisive penalty to send the team through to the semi-finals of the Women's World Cup in 2023, alongside representing Australia at the 2024 Paris Olympics. ABC News.
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0: We've got a helter skelter hour, our final hour of census night. It is the night where all the numbers get round and round and round and the lucky numbers come up. There it is. That's from Sammy J's, the old postcode bingo for those who are long-time listeners. And if you were long-time listeners, you will remember that I was stuck in Sydney 5 years ago for the last census. But this time around, I'm on the air and I'm playing really old-time neo-punk songs. We are talking census night. And for all those who put their names forward to be part of the next phase of the timeline game as devised by Feng Sheng Zhao, well, we will be in touch because I can tell you that we had far more than five. We had about 15 or 16. We are very, very thrilled that you are keen to be part of it. And of course, I'd imagine that Feng Sheng will be in touch and it will be a case of trying to work out which five probably best fit her next challenge in terms of putting this game a little closer to market. This notion of your life being converted to a game, to a deck of cards and then being shuffled up and presented in random order is such a powerful tool for storytelling, for connection and for memory. And it really is a thrilling idea. A little later, we'll be talking about some beer that turned up in a shipwreck. It's 160 years old. And we'll be raising a glass as well to Matt Tribe, who's off in some other mysterious destination as part of his roving commission on census night. But one thing remains constant. I might have been in Sydney 5 years ago. We might have Matt Tribe is in the studio. No, one thing remains constant. He's the anchor of the shipwreck itself. He's Jeff Jenkins, the good doctor of music journalism and good storytelling. Jeff, great to have you in, as always, mate.
23: Great to be here, Dave. I love that Matt's out there asking, Farnsy or Barnsy?
0: I know.
23: It's a good question.
0: I felt sorry for Crystal from, I think she was, where was she, from Canada? She had no idea what was going on. I get a sense she might have been a Farnsy fan more than Barnsy, but we don't know. But we do tonight. We're going to do something a little bit different. And while you're playing some great numbers, one of these numbers touches on the word sorry. So I thought, just for something different, Jeff, we're going to invite everybody to take an opportunity to apologize for something they may have done in recent days or recent weeks. Now, I'm going to use this very chance to say I'm going to apologize to young Alice, who is my niece, who turned 23 about 5 days ago. And I missed her birthday.
23: Oh, no.
0: I missed the opportunity to send her something. and I apologised to her, and she said, David, after 21, you're off the hook.
23: Oh, and I thought, that's very kind.
0: That's such a nice thing to say, but I still felt as though that she was...
23: She'll never forget,
0: she was slightly judging me. So, Alice, I'm sorry that I forgot your birthday. So if you'd like to send us a sorry, by all means do. It doesn't need to be too personal. It's just anything that you thought you could have done a little better. Send through your apology, 0437 774 774. Jeff, have you got anything that you'd like to get off your chest in terms of your apologies?
23: Well, it's not quite an apology, but I'm sorry that I didn't go and see Bob Dylan and Tom Petty in 1986 at Kooyong, because it was the last time that Tom Petty ever came to Australia. So I'm sorry to myself.
0: You would have a lot of those regrets, I'd imagine, which is often why you are seen at so many concerts, because you don't want to have too many of those when you do finally come on.
23: Don't want the FOMO.
0: Yep. Well, let's get into the tunes, and I can't wait to hear this next one. It's the title track of one of our faves.
23: Yeah, Rowena Wise, brand new album. It's called Bad Things Feel Good. But as I pointed out last time, there's a little asterisk after it all. So maybe bad things don't feel good. I'm not sure what that's all about. But we do know that Rowena Wise is a wonderful artist. The title track of her new album has her wondering, will they let me into heaven with my fake ID? Here is Rowena Wise, Bad Things Feel Good.

0: title track of Rowena Wise's new album. Jeff?
1: Bad Things Feel Good.
0: And you'd be real wise to go and get it, because we have been sampling some of the singles already dropping off that album. It really is one of the finest albums here in Australia of 2026. I can say that with confidence, because everything I'm hearing from Rowena in the last little while have been absolutely brilliant. Bad Things Feel Good is the name of that track. Rowena Wise, the artist, and check out dates as she's touring the album around the country at the moment. It's 13 minutes past nine. David Astill and Jeff Jenkins, we are having a very fine old time on Census Night. While all the numbers are being smashed up and churned, we're playing some sweet numbers, including one just around the corner. But a big shout out to Phil Jamieson of Grinspoon, who'd had a really nasty fall in your hometown of Traralgon.
1: In Traralgon, yeah. He did the Friday review with Brian last Friday. Yep, he was off to Traralgon. He was halfway there, obviously got to the gig, and during the gig had a nasty accident falling over, hurt his back in a really bad way, ended up in hospital, has had to cancel the tour, or at least postpone the tour. So, yeah, we're thinking of you, Phil. It's a great new record from Phil Jamieson as well. Great fella. So get well soon.
0: Yeah, get well soon, mate. That was really heartbreaking news. And I saw there was an Insta photo of him with his sort of hot dog legs in a under a white blank hospital blanket, sucking on that green whistle. Yeah. So I just hope that the back injury mends itself in the next couple of weeks. But that is heartbreaking news for lovers of Phil's work and the Grinspoon back list as well. Keep well, get well, mate. It's 14 now past nine. A couple of apologies are coming through. But keep your apologies coming. And what is those things that you are sorry for? If someone's actually sorry that they gave their wife a couple of years ago a lint remover for a birthday. Not a good idea. Yeah, that's something you might just get incidentally. Not a present, I would suggest. So that's a fair apology. Keep your apologies coming through, because our next song is all about the apology. 0437 774 774. Righto, Jeff. Where are we going, mate?
1: Yeah, well, we're getting to that apology. The late 70s was such a great time in music. Out of the UK, we got Elvis Costello, Graham Parker, and Joe Jackson. Pop acts, but with real bite.
0: Yeah, they were.
1: And they're still going strong. It's Joe Jackson's birthday. He's 72 today. And, of course, we got to know him with the great single, Is She Really Going Out With Him, in 1979. That wonderful line, they say that looks don't count for much. If so, there goes your proof. Still makes me smile. Joe Jackson released a brand new album earlier this year, his 22nd studio album. It's called Hope and Fury, and he'll be back in Australia next year. His first Australian tour since 2008. He'll be at Hamer Hall on February 3. I've already got my tickets. And a big theme of the album is no regrets, no lessons learned. Here is Joe Jackson, I'm Not Sorry.

0: That's Joe Jackson coming down in later life. Not, I'm Not Sorry is the new song and the new single from the new album. He's 27th, did I hear that right?
1: Yeah, 22nd. Yeah, Hope and Fury. And yeah, I love a guy who's 72 today. Just, I'm Not Sorry.
0: No, he's got the same Hope and Fury behind him. We're asking people what their sorry stories are. And this is a beauty. I once took a group photo of some colleagues working. I may or may not have made one colleague's backside a tiny bit larger with the Photoshop, and she may have gone on a diet afterwards. Sorry, Sandra. Ooh, CAD. We are looking forward to two more tracks. One from an artist from Tasmania who we chatted to recently, and he's got some exciting news. The other, well, I'll let you guess because it is a blast from the past. And I'm wondering if it's a new tune or whether it's a milestone tune. We'll find out after this.
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0: Jeff Jenkins is with us. Jeff is the doctor. He's the man who's got the music in his blood and the music across the airwaves. Got some beautiful tunes to share with us tonight. Before we hear from our next artist, Jeff, Eliza Hull, we had a chat with her, I think, a couple of weeks ago. Hotel Room, I have to say, is very much in consideration for my single of the year.
1: It's a ripper, isn't it? I've always been a fan of Eliza's work, but she's taken it somewhere else with this single.
0: Wow. Real menace there, and it's this idea of reckoning. She's in that kind of midlife moment where she's just thinking about what matters, what counts, and if you have to check out an astonishing film clip too, which has got this real charge to it called Hotel Room by Eliza Hull, that is certainly in consideration. I heard a new one too from Dan Sultan, which sounded fantastic.
1: Yeah, he's got a new album coming soon. Can't wait for that.
0: Anything else that's been bubbling up on your horizon, Jeff?
1: Well, Grace Cummings, brand new album.
0: She does have a
1: You're going to love that.
0: Yep.
1: The Rowena Wise album is wonderful.
0: Okay.
1: So, yeah, it's a really exciting time.
0: It is. And we were talking too with Tim Rogers when I was chatting with Tim. He was saying how many of these artists, that even established ones like Tim or Tex Perkins or Ella Hooper,
1: Brand new album,
0: which is great. But also there are these tribute tours, which help to kind of the coffers clicking. And I know that Ella is doing a Linda Ronstadt tribute thing, which she's been doing that for a while.
1: She's very good at it.
0: Yeah, I bet she is. So that's something to look forward to. Now, Jeff, what have you got in store for us?
1: Yeah, well, you had this guy on the show last week.
0: What a delight he was.
1: Oh, Casey Barnes. He's a great bloke. One of the nicest people in music and one of the biggest stars in Australian country music. Casey's got a brand new album made for this. He's in Melbourne this week playing at the Espy in St Kilda on Friday night. So I'm really looking forward to that. Now, on the show last week, you played She Does,
0: which is
1: a song for Casey's wife, Michelle. Mm-hmm. And that's very much a country pop song. There's another song on the album for Michelle. It's got a bit of a different feel. So I thought we'd check that one out tonight. And it's for anyone's partner. Casey Barnes, The Woman That You Are.

0: Casey Barnes putting his heart on his sleeve. The name of that tune is The Woman That You Are, and the album, that's out right now, Jeff.
1: Yeah, Made For This came out last Friday, and he's playing this Friday at the ESPY.
0: And you'll be proud of me, Jeff. While I did bring up the fact that he jumped on the stage as a four-year-old to celebrate with Fat Cat, I didn't bring up the observation that you and I can sometimes fall into, that Tasmania does not produce. Because he kind of escaped Tasmania when he was
1: now based on the Gold Coast.
0: Yeah. But when did he leave Tassie, though?
1: He is a proud Tasmanian. Yeah, he certainly went, all his school was in Tassie. Mm-hmm. So he really is a Tasmanian.
0: All right.
1: And I'm on his case that he should write a theme song for the new Tassie Devils.
0: Well, it's going to be a whole lot better than what was presented on Ground Up. Did you see the Ground Up?
1: Yeah.
0: Yeah. Did you see the a cappella version? Yeah. That was never going to fly.
1: No. But he did play a lot of footy in Tassie. He played with Matthew Richardson in Tassie.
0: It could have been great. He had a real dilemma, did Casey, whether it was going to be footy or music.
1: Mm.
0: I think he chose well, because that is a really fine album that's coming out, Made For This, and he's at the ESPY. That is on Friday. That's in a couple of nights' time, so get yourself along to that. He is a great showman, and his backlist is getting bigger and brighter by the year. Finally, I'm really intrigued by why you've played this, and now I see it could well be for solemn reasons, Jeff.
1: Yeah, a very sad anniversary today, David. 3 years ago today, we lost the great Ron Espino. Ronnie died of cancer at the age of 68, and of course, lead singer of Died Pretty. Mm-hmm. He called Melbourne home for the last couple of decades of his life, and I was lucky enough to get to know him really well. He was so lovable, so much fun, and so talented, of course. Died Pretty's debut album, Free Dirt, came out 40 years ago this month.
0: Yeah.
1: But to play tonight a song from their most loved album, Doughboy Hollow, from 1991. God bless the Sunny Boys, God bless Died Pretty, and God bless Ron Espino.

0: Now, Zen in Melbs, if you're still listening, mate, I know your challenge is to polish off a bottle of red wine a day. I want you to travel well, Zen. That's all I need you to do. But if it happens to be a Pinot, then I want you to raise a glass to the great Ron S. Pinot, who we lost 3 years ago, and that is his one of his finest tunes called God Bless, and that's on the Doughboy Hollow, which was the most beloved of the Died Pretty albums, Jeff.
1: One of the greatest Australian albums of all time. Yeah, and Ronnie was one of the greats. Mm-hmm.
0: Great showman. And Jeff, have you done your census?
1: Yeah, as soon as I got it a couple of weeks ago, I was straight online.
0: That's your diligent.
1: And yeah, I love the census. It is extraordinary that everyone in the nation is doing it.
0: It's true. And what is on the front of your house? What's your cladding situation? Is it made of wood? You've got a brick situation? That was one of the questions in 1991. Please describe the outside of your house. Things have changed. Now we want to know more what's going on in rather than what's going on around. Jeff, thanks for coming in.
1: Great to see you, David.
0: Dr. Jeff Jenkins, he is the finest DJ in town, and he's got some really great tips. We're not quite at that tail end where we start considering what the album of the year, songs of the year, and producers of the year might be, but we are getting a little towards that. 28 minutes now to 10. We've got Matt Tribe, who's in the jungle somewhere. We also have a great story about some very old beer, but let's find out what Philip Clark is putting together on the nightlife. Good evening, Philip.
2: Hello, David. How are you?
0: Good. Have you done your paperwork as well?
2: I did it a couple of weeks ago as well. Okay. Yes. It arrived, ping, in my inbox, and I just did it.
0: Like a Band-Aid.
2: Yep.
0: Rip.
2: I said there are 350 people living in my house, and here are their names.
0: Can I ask you who has control of the TV remote in your house? Because that's the question we've been asking so many people here on evenings.
2: Man. Oh, man. Yeah. Well, me, because I'm the only person who can operate the thing.
0: Ah, there you go.
2: I mean, if I give it to anybody else, the next thing you know, I'll be watching, dog races from Galagambone.
0: More likely RuPaul's Drag Race, if you
2: know. Oh, even that.
0: Like my household. Now, what are you putting together tonight, Phil?
2: Can we just go back to the movie?
0: What?
2: As for pausing and getting back to the right spot.
0: Oh, you
2: come on.
0: You're so old. Fashion. I mean, get meta. Break it up. Get multimedia. What are you doing?
2: What are you doing? gas and tax and trickery. We're going to ask why Australia does not tax its gas export industry sufficiently. It should. The case seems overwhelming. Why has the government been so, in the eyes of its critics, gutless over the issue? Yeah. We'll talk some more about that in our first hour. Nightlife News Breakdown. Greg Jericho is going to lead the debate here about employment and inflation, and also I think the unnecessary scare campaign against so-called negative equity, which it's hard to see how it would be a problem, but we'll talk some more about that. Oh, history with Michael Adams. Mm-hmm. Michael Adams is going back to talk about mid-August, way back, and we'll talk about the Sarah Quins, the time in 1950 when quadruplets were born to a British woman who'd married an Aussie bloke. And it caused a sensation.
0: Really?
2: Yes.
0: Wow, never heard of this.
2: Because while assisted births back then, fertility treatments were non-existent. So giving birth to live quadruplets was a very rare occurrence. I think something like 1 in 15 million on probability. So we'll talk about the absolute media furor that followed them, and followed them indeed all their lives.
0: I'm wondering, given the year of 1950... there's a possibility that we may still have a quad with us, Phil.
2: Oh, yeah, no, they're still alive.
0: That's amazing. What a great story that is.
2: They're still alive. So we'll talk some more about that. Yeah. Peter Marks on tech. He's got a very interesting story tonight about has AI scraped so much that they've actually basically killed the content industry, whose subscription and page view numbers have plunged. What are they going to be left with if there's nothing being created? Because after all, AI doesn't create anything. It just shows you what's there. So it's a very interesting argument from Peter. We'll talk some more about that. And we'll play the Mighty Challenge. And, of course, it's census night. Did you put yourself down as a Jedi Knight or a squid for your sex or whatever?
0: Oh, God. Yeah, look, if you're playing around with that question, you know that I can play around with this. Been playing it all night and people are getting sick of it, so I'll only give you 3 seconds, but that is the perfect question to ask, including sex. Yes, please. There's been so many corny stuff coming through. It seems as though people wait 5 years to spring out these mothballed gags, but that's part of the pleasure and
2: it's
0: the pain.
2: Part of the, It's part of the national. What I love about it is the national. It's a national festival.
0: Yeah, it is. We're everyone.
2: Most of us rarely do anything anymore because of social media. We rarely do anything at the same time. But you know, we don't sit down and watch a TV show or a movie or anything like that.
0: It's very
2: But
0: true.
2: Here we are. Mostly,

0: with the Census helpline. You can call directly. I think it's open for the next until 10 o'clock. So for the helpline, if you've got any issues with the census filling out, or maybe you haven't been able to get access online, or that hasn't been contacted, you haven't had a census that's arrived to your home with a password or a user number, then please call the census helpline. Register the fact that you haven't been able to file or you've had troubles, because otherwise you may be liable to a fine, and I don't want that to happen. So all you have to do is phone 1-800-181-227. That's 1-800-181-227. It's open until 10 o'clock tonight. If you need any help, please do that, because we will have, hopefully, that will give you some insights and also register the fact that you haven't been able to complete your form. Now, we are joined by Addison, who is a lawyer. And, well, I'll let Matt Tribe, who's done all the finding of these good people and where they happen to be living. Matt, thanks for joining us in your final instalment on the census safari.
1: David, I've gone door knocking and finally someone's opened their door.
0: Probably felt sorry for you in that jacket. Now tell me, this is a share house, I understand.
1: This is. I've made my way into the inner north of Melbourne, mm-hmm. and this very warm, cozy share house mm-hmm. has allowed me to step inside with my big boots. And Addison's here to say hi. Hi, Addison.
2: Hello.
0: G'day, Addison.
1: As David explained, you are a lawyer.
2: That's correct.
1: And did that go on the census?
2: It did.
1: Oh, see, see how he's answering.
0: Yeah, it's very direct. He's not being evasive at all. How much money do you make per annum, Addison?
2: Enough.
0: Oh, okay.
1: This is very good.
0: Is there a box for that?
2: No comment.
1: He's a pro.
0: He's definitely.
1: Someone's
0: a
1: been media training him, and that could be, I believe, his partner. Would you like to introduce your partner, Addison?
2: Yes, I have my lovely partner, Abia, here.
1: Hello, Abia. And you, Abia, are you a journalist?
3: I am a journalist.
1: Mm-hmm. It's just like a lawyer, so yes. We can see that you guys are working as a team.
0: And who owns the remote in this share house, Abby?
3: I can't reveal too much because I do work for the ABC.
0: So. Oh, okay.
1: All right. Sometimes we're colleagues. I knew that there was a reason you opened the door. Glad I wore the branding. David and I, we really want to know who in the house, because there's also two others that we haven't met yet, mm-hmm. who is in charge of the remote for the TV?
3: It's definitely Harry on YouTube.
1: Ooh, Harry. Okay, this is a chance to invite Harry into the conversation. Good evening, Harry.
4: Good evening, everyone.
0: So and why are you the YouTube kind of king?
4: Well, I run the subscriptions. So that gives me first right.
0: Hang on, how are you shelling out for the subscriptions when you've got a bloke who's earning big dollars as a lawyer? That doesn't sound right to me, Harry.
4: Well, you should meet the person to my right.
1: See, he's very slick, and he's also deflecting. Just before we move on from Harry, though, this is a question that's relevant to the census. When I asked before, I asked the room, hey, does anyone speak a second language? Because, David, I heard you talking to Phil about that. And everyone looked at Harry. Harry, do you have something to say?
4: Oh, no, I do speak Japanese, but not in the house. That was very specific to the question. What do you speak at home? I do not speak Japanese at home, even though I wish I did.
1: Okay.
0: I'm curious to know how you came across Japanese and why, and how do you gain your proficiency, Harry, because it's a tricky language.
4: Yeah, it is tricky. I had a professor. I did international relations at university, and I had a professor that said, if you don't speak a second language, preferably an Asian one, then you have no business working in the 21st century. That was his exact words to me. So straight after uni, I started learning Japanese at a language school in the CBD.
0: Phenomenal.
1: I feel like I'm lowering the IQ the longer I stay in this
0: state. That's right. You best not tarry, Matt.
1: We've got one final guest to introduce into this house. He's been silent for the whole time. Mm-hmm. He's been very wise because he's about to have to answer a couple of tricky evening census questions. Okay. Good evening. Would you like to introduce yourself, final housemate?
5: Hey, everyone. My name's Lockie.
0: And what's your profession, Lockie?
5: Professionally, I work on teeth. I'm a dentist.
0: Oh, well, it's only fair that you're quiet because, you know, dentists get a chance to talk while everyone else is quiet around them. So thank you for reflecting something of an imbalance.
5: Oh, my pleasure.
1: Now, I've got a question here for you, Lockie. Why do you hate Sydney?
5: Why do I hate Sydney?
1: This is part of the evening census questions. These fell off the back of the real census and we've picked them up.
5: Of course.

0: It's just not Melbourne, really. There's no footy, there's no MCG, and we don't want to be there.
1: There's not a box that says those, I'm afraid, though. So we'll have to take that as a non-answer. Dim sims, are they steamed or fried?
0: They're steamed.
1: Oh, okay. And is that consensus in the group? Can I get some yays and nays here? No, it's got two. Yeah, see, we've got a divided house here, David. So we're in a bit of strife.
2: I want to put it back to Addison, and I'm going to say, would you prefer to be a defense lawyer or a prosecution?
3: Whoever pays more.
2: Correct answer.
1: It's very
2: And to
1: good.
2: You, Abia, in terms of you, can you reveal your sources, please?
1: Would you ever reveal your sources, Abia?
4: Definitely not.
2: So you won't tell me what you put on that deep fried dim sim the other night?
1: You won't tell David what you put on that deep fried dim sim, Abia?
4: A bit of soy sauce.
2: Oh, you just revealed your sources. What are you even thinking about? You're crazy.
1: Oh, you got her, David.
2: Yeah,
1: you got. Oh, you reeled her in.
2: Just fell for that.
1: And just finally, team, I need to know on behalf of David, because this has been something of an odyssey for evenings and for myself, traversing Melbourne, desperately trying to find a Gary under 50. Does anyone in here know of a Gary under 50? Oh, we've got Harry raising his hand,
2: of
1: David.
2: Of course it's Harry. Who is it, Gary? Oh, sorry, Harry, who is it,
5: who
2: Gary?
5: Who is I'm Harry. I just employed someone called Gary.
2: Unbelievable.
5: Yeah,
1: and they would be putting in the census that they are in one of the brackets under 50.
5: I hope so. Otherwise, I've got a bit of a problem.
2: Lastly, okay. Can I one more question, Matt? And that is, who was the person who filled out? Who was the household filler in, or did everyone, all four, do their own paperwork?
1: I think we can work this out, David, you and me together.
2: Yeah.
1: And I'm just thinking about the occupations of everyone in the house. And now there's a very knowing smile and a little bit of a giggle coming from the only lawyer in the room. Addison, did you fill out the census on behalf of your housemates?
3: Maybe part of it.
1: Very good lawyer.
2: Yeah. This is good. And you guys, and you've been living in this household for how long? This is not a census question. This is me being nosy.
3: Probably about a year and a half now.
2: And who's the one who's the most annoying?
3: Look, probably Harry, but we're all annoying in our own ways, so.
1: Yeah, I definitely got a vibe from Harry when I went to.
2: I have to say, it's been a delightful household. And I think you found your match there, Matt, in terms of their debonair ways and their charm. It's certainly been, I feel as though you're fitting right in there. And please make sure that you look after Matt. And if anyone's got a spare jacket, he needs it because he's got to make his way back to the cold studio in the next few hours. But thank you so much, Addison, Lockie, Harry and Abia, and Matt Tribe. Thank you for being part of the joy, the carnival and the chaos of Census Night.
1: Thank you, team. Thanks, housemates.
2: Thank you. Ciao. And thank you. A big round of applause for Harry, Lockie, Abia and Addison. Not easy filling out a form for our share house. Coming up, we'll be talking about a very old bottle of beer. Have a guess. If you thought 100, keep going. We are talking about a shipwreck bottle that's been found, and it still has everything that it promises on the label within the glass. That story coming up after this.
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6: Evenings with David Astle.
2: Well, that's a good question about why four well-paid professionals are living under the same roof. I think it says a lot. I think it says a lot about the situation. It's not so easy to jump straight into the housing market as a sole owner, that's for sure. But let's say good evening to Dr. Gillian Cox, who's a food microbiologist from Uni of New South Wales, with a story to tell about a shipwreck that was found off Dover and a bottle within the cabin. Gillian, thanks for joining me.
8: Oh, my pleasure, David.
2: Now, to actually help us out with the evening census, why do you hate Sydney so much?
8: Well, you know, living in suburbia, it just feels like you could be living in suburbia anywhere. But I have to say, I've been to Melbourne three times in the last couple of months.
2: And
8: I just love the wider streets. It just feels open. It feels
2: there you go.
8: Just nicer.
2: Yeah, I hear a lot that you are a lovely bloke, and you've just confirmed that. Now, let's get to the bottom of the sea. Let's get to the English Channel, and there off Dover, A very old bottle of beer was found. Tell us the details here, Julian.
8: So indeed, yeah, it's a fascinating story. And I've got to say, having some Irish blood, I love a Guinness. Mm-hmm. I'm not sure whether I love a 160-year-old Guinness.
2: Yeah, that's a lot of years.
8: Yeah, someone's died, you know, gone diving, found this shipwreck, and they found it. Well, what they've brought up is one bottle with a promise of more to come. And I guess it piques your curiosity as a scientist, but also as a foodie and someone who doesn't mind a beer, especially a Guinness.
2: Well, I understand. Are you at a function at the moment?
8: Sorry?
2: Are you at a function at the moment? I understand that you were crossing from some evening that you were heading out tonight.
8: Oh, no, yes. I had a meeting about doing some work in Brunei, but that's a totally different story.
2: So as a microbiologist, what are the chances of it being drinkable despite its vintage?
8: Well, look, it's a bit like old canned food. It's probably going to be, shall we say, intact. I don't know if it'll be sterile. I think it'll be safe. Mm-hmm. The big problem over that period, even though it's been sort of refrigerated, you know, it's been in the very cold and dark water, very little oxygen down there. So it's the best chance for sort of preservation. But would it last 160 years? Look, I don't think so. So I think I'd certainly give it a go, but I'm not expecting a miracle in terms of being able to get that wonderful Guinness flavour.
2: I'm looking at the vintage of Guinness itself. Now, it started back in 1759. This is a bottle that dates back to 1864. So they'd been at it for a century creating the black stuff. Do we know how much the recipe's changed? Maybe this bottle can give us a clue.
8: Well, I think that's what's going to be interesting. So I suspect what we might be able to do is find out something about the yeast that was used to make it. So in this wonderful age of whole genome sequencing, even if the DNA is being degraded, hopefully what we can do is get enough fragments together to give us a clue as to what the yeast might have been like. Then that same sequencing might allow us, if there are enough remnants, to be able to get some ideas about the ingredients. But I suspect it's going to be more than chasing the DNA as other scientists have looked at this suggest. I think it's going to be looking at all sorts of chemical profiles to get a sense of almost reverse engineering, to be able to get a sense of what do we see in today's beer and what are the sort of the elements, if you like, that we find in this 160-year-old bottle and how do they compare. That'll give us some clues, I hope.
2: Yeah, well, we hope too, as a lover of Guinness as well, or generally having a beer at the end of a week. It's 10 to 10. David Astle with you right across the evenings on 774. Chatting to Dr. Julian Cox, who's a food microbiologist at the University of New South Wales. He's also too the scientific director of the Food Safety Information Council. Speaking of safety, what would be the risk of popping open the bottle and having this 162-year-old stout?
8: Look, honestly, I don't think there's going to be a lot of risk. I think, you know, that deep down, I don't think we're talking about the sorts of bugs being present that are going to make you ill. I imagine also where the shipwreck was, I imagine the water is quite pristine. So I don't think there'd even be necessarily chemical contaminants. And, of course, if the closure is still well intact, well, you know, we've separated the external environment from actually what's in the bottle. So I'm feeling pretty low risk about it. I'd certainly be willing to give it a try.
2: The other interesting tangent that this story may lead to is that, as you were suggesting, if we do work out the DNA sequence, will that give us a precise rebrew recipe?
8: Well, I think that's optimistic. I think it's a long way from actually getting back to the recipe. I would imagine there's probably records sitting in the Guinness Empire that would talk about the type of ingredients that were being used. You know, I know we've seen some old recipes here doing the circles of homebrew clubs, for example, you know, going back to the early days of Australian colonies, for example. So I imagine we're more likely to get clues from paperwork than we are from that bottle. That also includes the fact that through the brewing process itself, when we're making the mash, we boil everything up. You know, there's a lot of reverse engineering in terms of what's in the bottle, going back to actually the raw materials that were used. So even though I'm the eternal optimist, I don't know that we'll necessarily get much from that bottle that would allow us to make that brew the same way.
2: Great question from one listener, just keen to know, and I'm going to back this as something I should have asked, about the effervescence factor. I mean, we know that Guinness has got that very silky bubble, not necessarily a sharp bubble, but it does have the effervescence. Is that likely to be retained over the 160 years, Julian?
8: I'm thinking it's probably gone flat, because if we think about what often happens to beers these days, and a lot of simple commercial beers really only have a shelf life of months. So the gas will dissipate with time. We'll also see a sort of a flattening of the flavour profile, especially with more hoppy beers. They tend to lose some of those lovely high fruity notes and things like that. I suspect that we're not going to see the famous, you know, Guinness creamy head. And in fact, when we look around the world at modern day Guinness, the best place to drink it is, of course, back home in Dublin. Mm-hmm. And what we see around the world are reasonable imitations of that. If we then add in the fact that this is 160 years old, I dare say what we're going to get is a fairly flat and fairly bland beer.
2: You're not selling it. No wonder you took up science rather than commercial endeavours. But I have to say that this is a real coup for the brewery itself. It's a salute to its popularity and its enduring popularity. I imagine they're going to make an absolute mozza in terms of marketing opportunity about this, Julian.
8: Oh, I agree. And, I mean, I'm seeing that bottle. I have made several visits to headquarters. And I must say, I could see that bottle being in a glass case up at the Gravity Bar on display for everyone to see.
2: And there may be more where it came from too, according to the reports. They were buried in sand, this one bottle, and might be more treasure hiding in the channel.
8: Oh, look, I suspect so. I'm not thinking this was, you know, just a one-off as the captain's tipple. I suspect there were probably cases down there somewhere that was part of the cargo. And I think it would be fascinating to bring those up. I mean, maybe people want to buy them. But yes, I agree with you about Guinness. I think they're going to sort of have these things on display. I mean, it's a wonderful kind of museum setting
2: they've got
8: there anyway. So this just adds to the collection.
2: Let's quickly go to Ray, who's got a very good question. He's calling in from Mount Waverley. G'day there, Ray.
9: Yeah. G'day there, guys. You can hear me all right?
2: Yeah, nice and clearly, yeah.
9: Okay, that's great. Look, I do a bit of brewing and I've had beers that have aged and stuff like that. And I did have a dark ale once that I left for a couple of years, and I've opened it. It was flat, but it actually tasted very like a port.
2: Oh, so what are the odds of that being replicated in this shipwreck example, Julian?
8: Well, look, Ray's right, and I've had a little play with some home brewing, and look, the darker beers tend to retain their character better than some of the lighter beers. So a stout will last better than a lager. And of course, also with a higher alcohol. So Ray may have been sort of looking at something, what we call a barley wine, where we've actually brewed to a high alcohol concentration.
2: Yeah. Uh-huh.
8: And the beer then behaves like a wine, and you can age them, you can cellar them. And some barley wines, certainly 2 years, up to 10 years, you may still find they're quite interesting. Like Ray said, flat. They've lost the carbonation, but they've still got very interesting flavours. So something like a fortified wine type of character.
2: Mm. Did you enjoy it all the same, Ray?
9: I did, but I found I couldn't drink it fast like you'd drink a beer.
2: No.
9: You had to really take it in because it just sort of thickened up a bit, and it wasn't really something you could just swill.
2: No, more of a tipple. Maybe that's the garage telling you something, right?
9: So you can really share that 160 around your old around to a few people.
2: That's right. As much as you do with a port at the end of a long day, Ray. Thanks for that. That's a really good observation. And thank you, Dr. Julian Cox. It's been a really great chat, and we wish you all the best in your Brunei appointment, potentially, and looking forward to future chats about the joys of microbiology.
8: Wonderful talking with you, David.
2: Likewise, mate. That is the story that, if you'd like to read more, you can find it there on the BBC. 162-year-old Guinness that was in a shipwreck there off Dover in the English Channel. And every possibility that the brew is still good or certainly worth replicating if there's a chance to get its DNA sequence. Let's keep with the science chat as Rod Dixon is looking at the radars and about to tell us what we can expect tomorrow. Good evening, Rod.
10: Good evening, David.
2: You're a man of numbers. Have you completed your census form?
10: I think my wife was doing that tonight because I'm at work. Yeah, okay. Well, I got out of that one.
2: I've got to ask you, cat or dog?
10: Dog. Two dogs.
2: Deep fried dim sim or steamed?
10: Steamed for me.
2: And do you touch on and touch off when travelling in tram?
10: Yes, I do.
2: All right, that's good to know. Just collecting some data for the evening census. Now, what can we expect tomorrow, Rod?
10: Excellent. Yeah, look, another weak front on the way, I should say a weaker front than the system we had over the weekend. So that'll bring some showers to the southwest during the morning and extend eastwards across the state during the day. We'll start the day with some showers on and north of the ranges, and they'll increase as that front moves across the state tomorrow. The bulk of the rainfall will be about the northeast and southwest, where they'll probably see perhaps up to 5, maybe 10 millimetres and perhaps as much as 15 millimetres about the ranges, but elsewhere, particularly across East Gippsland, the northwest and the Melbourne area, it'll only amount to a millimetre or two. Maximum temperatures tomorrow, generally around about the 13 to 15 degree mark, just a touch warmer across parts of Gippsland, up to 16 degrees at Bairnsdale and Orbost, and expecting 15 degrees in Melbourne and Geelong with a shower or two, mainly around the middle of the day between around about 11 and 2 o'clock as that band passes through. And we still do have some flood warnings out for the northeast of the state, with a major one still on the Ovens River around Wangaratta. So the rainfall tomorrow is just going to keep those river levels elevated for the next few days as well.
2: Something to look out for, that's for sure. Good on you, Rod. Thank you for the update.
10: Thanks, David.
2: That's Rod Dixon there, senior forecaster. Coming up on the nightlife, how is it the tax is not applied as heavily as it should be in the minds of many to the gas industry? And then mid-August, the so-called Sarah Quads of 1950. That sounds a ripping yarn. And how AI is jeopardising the content industry in general. And, of course, a census wrap-up. Thank you for being part of Census Night here on Evenings. Really enjoyed the show. Thank you for being part of the Evening Census as well, as we have been doing the census overtime. And I've been doing that overly too. Catch you tomorrow night. Keep well. Keep together.
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11: ABC News. Good evening, I'm Noni Edwards. A fugitive accused of helping run a global organised crime syndicate has been arrested in Lebanon after more than a decade on the run. Kaveh Akbari has more.
12: George Dibb disappeared in 2013 and is suspected of brokering and organising multiple drug shipments to Australia for criminal groups around the world. The Australian Federal Police says intelligence supplied to Lebanese authorities helped lead to this arrest during a nighttime raid. Sources have told ABC about a dozen other figures with alleged links to Sydney's organised crime scene are also in custody. Mr. Dibb has previously been linked by intelligence agencies to offshore criminal networks, accused of trying to control cocaine prices in Sydney. He has never been convicted of a crime, but could now face prosecution in Lebanon over allegations he directed criminal activity while living overseas.
11: Artificial intelligence experts say governments may still have time to get ahead of the technology's risks, but warn the window is narrowing. South Australia's establishing a royal commission into AI, examining how the technology should be used and regulated across areas including work, education and public services. University of New South Wales AI Institute Chief Scientist Toby Walsh says governments failed to act early enough on social media, but still have the opportunity with AI.
13: I think we're still slightly ahead of the game. We missed the game completely on social media, and we're now trying to course correct after a generation of young people have been significantly harmed by social media. It's still early enough for us to make course corrections today that will prevent those harms happening from artificial intelligence, but we don't have long.
11: In her first interview since leaving politics, former Liberal Party leader Susan Lee reflects on her recent eye-opening journey through the United States. After being axed from the top job in February, Ms. Lee travelled the length of Middle America on a series of Greyhound buses. Ms. Lee said her time in the US only strengthened her pride in the success of multiculturalism in Australia.
14: I'm not a political commentator for the US, but I didn't see communities melding together like I see here. In fact, I saw different communities from different backgrounds sitting very uncomfortably alongside each other.
11: Internationally, the UN says 24 health facilities in Colombia have been damaged due to the powerful earthquake. The magnitude 7.4 tremors killed more than 130 people, injured nearly 600, and left hundreds buried under rubble. Restoration efforts are underway in several cities where access to electricity, water supply, healthcare and connectivity are now limited. The World Health Organization's Tarek Jasavarich says key medical services have collapsed.
15: Damage to water systems has also affected health facilities, creating additional operational challenges. Now, public health concerns that we have is really first to ensure continuity of essential health services, and that is a priority.
11: The Thai Prime Minister has suspended firearm purchase permits and says existing licences will be reviewed days after its deadliest mass shooting in years. Last week, a 14-year-old gunman fatally shot his grandparents before killing six people at a school and then himself. The PM has directed his deputy to expedite the new gun control laws and significantly harsher penalties. The Democratic Republic of Congo has confirmed more than 2,000 people have died in the country's latest Ebola outbreak. The grim milestone comes nearly 3 months since the outbreak was declared in what health officials have described as the fastest spread on record. Aid workers say the outbreak continues to outpace the response, with many health workers going on strike over lack of payment for their work. As millions of people sit down tonight to complete their household census form, an expert says this data informs important planning decisions. Tonight is census night for everyone in Australia, where both residents and visitors must record who is in their home on the night. Australian National University demographer Dr. Liz Allen says government relies on the data to plan for what communities need. Dr. Allen says the embedded location in the census is key to the data's value.
16: We can look at higher level aggregates and we can drill down to even suburb level data. And that's the power of census. Census is used in a range of business applications and policy decision making. So there's a wide use.
11: And that's the latest ABC News.
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2: Scattered showers about the west, extending to remaining districts during the morning and early afternoon, and then easing from the west from late afternoon and contracting to and on south of the ranges in the evening. Showers falling as snow above 1,200 metres during the day, rising to above 1,400 by the evening. A cool day with moderate to locally fresh northwesterly winds shifting west to southwesterly during the day.

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2: Yes, well, hello, and how are you? Philip Clark with you on ABC Radio. This is Nightlife. It's the first hour of the program on local radio right across the country. Wherever you are, you should be getting us loud and clear. No problems in reception tonight, so whether you're listening to us on radio, on broadcast, on your digital radio, if you've got one, you could listen to us on your TV, Channel 25. Grab us on the ABC Listen app, terrific way to listen, or stream us off the website, abc.net.au/nightlife. Let's sit back and relax. We've got a lot on tonight. We're going to talk about gas and gas taxes in our first hour. Why are we ripping ourselves off in the eyes of many critics? So we'll have a chat about that. If you'd like to join that conversation, my number 1300 800 222 is the way to do it. 1300 800 222. Remember, you can always send me text on 0467 922 702. If you feel out your senses tonight's the night. I know. I only like it because it's one of the few occasions when the whole country, well, most of us at least, are doing the same thing or should have done the same thing. Let's talk about that a bit later on as well. I must confess to having filled it out myself about 2 weeks ago when I got the online notification that you could if you knew exactly where you'd be tonight, which, you know what, due to this program, I know exactly where I was going to be. So there we are. You can tell me about your experiences a little later. First up tonight, the gas taxes, and you can grab that through the ABC Listen app if you'd like to listen that way. Listen app's terrific, by the way, for all our podcasts as well. Last night, for example, we had a very informative chat about alcohol and drinking habits, particularly for midlife women around 50 or beyond. We spoke with Associate Professor Belinda Lanay of Torrens University and the delightfully named Dr. Paul McCartney from the Victorian Department of Health.
3: What we found shone a light on the ways that alcohol was used by women to manage uncertainty generally. Women that we surveyed reported drinking more to manage anxiety and sort of depressive feelings.
4: And one of the things we've been talking about here over and over, Philip, is this the idea of using alcohol to manage stress. But I think we need to be really clear that people can very easily get into a trap in relation to this, in that one drink, even one drink a week, can lead to increased stress the following day. So increased cortisol levels, which causes an increased feeling of stress and anxiety, leading to people feeling like they need that another drink.
2: Well, if you like, you could pour yourself a drink and have a listen to the podcast and see whether the statements make much sense to you. It was an interesting conversation. Coming up in the first hour tonight, gas and tax and trickery. Let me read you the opening paragraph from a new book titled More Fool Me, How the Gas Industry Has Tricked Australia. When the price of oil surges, the Saudis feel rich, and when the price of gas surges, the Norwegians and the Qataris feel rich. But when prices of oil, gas and coal surge, Australians experience an energy crisis. Households struggle with higher prices for petrol, electricity and gas, and the Reserve Bank responds with higher interest rates, putting more pressure on family budgets. Welcome to the topsy-turvy world of Australian energy policy, where we can apparently afford to give more than half of the gas we export away pretty much for free, and where the government collects more than, it's said by some, the beer excise next and hex payments than what we get from our so-called petroleum resource rent tax. They're the words of the Australia Institute's Richard Dennis. He'll be with us in our first hour to discuss energy policy and how and why we got ourselves into this mess and why we don't tax gas properly. I'd love you to join that conversation as well. 1300 800 222 is the number. My text line, as you remember, 0467 0467 922 702. Nightlife news breakdown led tonight by Greg Jericho. We're going to talk about the interest rates decision today. Reserve Bank basically leaving rates on hold. Some predictions of the ANZ Bank about falling house prices too. Sparked some interest, so we'll have a chat about that. Michael Adams, creator and host of the Forgotten Australia Post podcast, will join us tonight with a story, given that it's official census night tonight, with a story from the very first census taken back in 2011. And guess what? There was a murder. I know. He'll recount it as well as telling the story of the famous Sarah Quads, the quadruplets, born in 1950. The four live baby, alive and healthy babies, were national sensations when they made their appearance at a time when multiple natural births were extremely rare. Their arrival in the New South Wales town of Bellingen was huge national and indeed global news.
1: All quads, four doctors. The births extend over 50 hours, an anxious and desperate ordeal. The gallant Betty Farah, an English girl, was a war bride and a waif during the war. In this picture, she's nursing quad number two, a boy to be named Philip. Naturally, the care of the quadruplets has become a public responsibility and charge of Bellingen. Food, accommodation, future welfare will be provided for the young Sarah family, who are famous Australians already. And here the happy husband visits his wife. He met her in London way back in 1945. There is an elder son, so now they are seven.
2: I think they're still alive. I think they're still with us. They're in their mid-70s now, but I think they're still with us. 1-300-800-222 is the number. Michael in for our second hour with those stories. Then...

0: We're going to chat with Peter Marks, software developer and tech commentator from Access Informatics. Do you remember the other night when we were playing the Mighty Challenge, when we were talking about those AI glasses? There's a lot of concern about privacy issues here as more people wear cameras and AI assistants on their faces. So we'll talk about that, and also the new phones that are due out next month as well. So we'll have a chat about that. And in our issue of the day, as I said, let's have a chat about the census, or there might be something else you want to talk about too. As you know, everything is on the cards here on the program. So I hope you can join us. 1-300-800-222 is the number if you would like to grab a line and be part of the program. I would love you to be part of it.
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0: Well, now to the big elephant in the room for many Australians when it comes to the nation's energy policy. Why is it that Australia is one of the world's largest exporters of gas, but very little tax is paid by the multinational companies that export Australian gas, and we apparently get nowhere near the returns in taxation that other exporters get? I mean, how do we get ourselves into this situation? How is it that despite exporting huge quantities of gas, Australian consumers then have to put up with stories of shortages of gas? How can we have a shortage of gas in this country with domestic energy prices comparatively high? And what would a more credible gas policy, indeed energy policy, look like? It's a challenge that Richard Dennis, economist and co-chief executive of the Australia Institute, has long pondered. And he makes some pretty strong arguments about what should change in his strongly worded little book, More Fool Me, How the Gas Industry Tricked Australia. He joins us tonight. Richard, good evening to you. Welcome to Nightlife.
3: Good evening. Thanks for having me on.
0: It's good to have you with us as well. This is one of those issues, isn't it, where it's a bit like gambling advertising reform, where the majority of the country seems to be in favour of one thing and the government doesn't seem to want to go there. But it is puzzling to many Australians that we think we are one of the world's greatest gas exporters and yet we're told there's a shortage of gas in this country. That's just one of the many conundrums. Can we start with the status quo? How much gas do we export and what returns come to the government by way of tax, royalty and other returns?
3: So Australia is the third biggest fossil fuel exporter in the world. Saudi Arabia 1, Russia 2, Australia 3. We are an enormous fossil fuel export superpower. It's not quite
0: you're
3: how we see ourselves.
0: You're including coal in this, of course.
3: Yeah. Oh, absolutely, yes. Yeah. So we're major exporters of coal. We're major exporters of gas. We're trivial exporters of oil. Mm. But, yeah, we're the third biggest fossil fuel, i.e. energy exporter, in the world. And bizarrely, in Australia, we kind of tell ourselves that the benefit of exporting coal and gas is jobs. You know, someone works at the coal mine, or someone works at the gas export facility. And to be clear, you know, for the people that work at those places, their job's very important. But a quick look at the Australian Bureau of Statistics data shows you that less than 0.5% of Australians work in coal and gas. 99.5% of Australians don't work in coal and gas. So we've kind of, you know, this is quite a con. That's why I had to write a book about it. But we've sort of been trained to think that we're lucky if foreign companies will come here and build the export facilities they need to take our coal and gas away. And we're lucky if they employ some of us to take our coal and gas away. But pretty much how every other country in the world looks at it is the people taking the coal and gas or oil away, in the case of the Saudis, it's them that are lucky to get their hands on our resources. And pretty much every other country in the world makes sure that the energy exporters pay a really high price for it. So put simply, around half of the gas Australian exports was given away for free.
0: What do you mean by that?
3: I mean it literally. No royalties paid.
0: On half the gas that leaves the country?
3: Correct. And no petroleum resource rent tax paid on half the gas that leaves the country.
0: How can that be?
3: Well, because it's a democracy, and for decade after decade, our elected governments have thought this is a good deal. I'll explain it to you in a second, but to be clear, bakers pay for flour and brickies pay for bricks, cafes pay for bread. More than half of the gas that gas exporters take from Australia and sell to people overseas, they literally got for free. Now, how can that be? I know that's a shocking thing to hear, but it's not actually controversial. No one's arguing that this isn't the case. When we pull gas out from underneath the ground, by definition, if it's coming out from underground, the state government owns it. Same is true for coal, same is true for gold. You know, any resource, iron ore, you can picture. If it's under the ground, state governments own it. And when it comes to gas in Australia, when we pull gas up out from the ground, state governments charge a royalty on the gas. But when you picture those giant offshore oil rigs, and the key word here is offshore, if they're in the water, then that's Commonwealth waters. The Commonwealth government owns the resources under our seas. And while the state governments have simple and, you know, more or less effective royalty schemes for iron ore and gold and coal, the Commonwealth decided to do something far fancier, far more complicated, far more clever than those silly state governments. And the Commonwealth decided it wouldn't put a simple royalty on our gas so that every time, you know, some gas came out of the ground, it was paid for. Our very, very clever people at Treasury and the very, very clever people in our parliament decided to have something called the Petroleum Resource Rent Tax instead, which is a lawyer's picnic, an accountant's picnic, and we live in a country that is one of the world's largest gas exporters, and the Commonwealth government, according to the Commonwealth budget papers, gets more revenue from beer excise and HECS repayments than it does from our terribly badly designed petroleum resource rent.
0: How does this happen though? I mean, what's the, presumably, is this an accident or is it by design? How did we get here where you say half the gas that leaves this country doesn't pay any petroleum resource rent tax?
3: Yeah, and I'm relying on data from the Australian Tax Office. I'm relying on data from the Australian Bureau of Statistics.
0: Does it pay any other form of tax?
3: Yeah, pays company tax. Builders pay company tax. Bakers pay company tax.
0: The gas companies are paying corporate tax.
3: Indeed, they are. This is the point. Everyone pays company tax, but before a builder pays company tax, they have to pay for their raw materials. Mm. Before a restaurant pays company tax, they have to pay for their ingredients. What is unique in Australia, indeed in the world, is that we've decided to say, look, we'll just give you the gas. All right, here you go. No need to pay a royalty. And we've designed a petroleum resource rent tax you don't have to pay. Yes, they do pay company tax on the profits they make. But, you know, for example, plucky little startup you might have heard of, Chevron. One year Chevron paid $30 in company tax.
0: This is because they were writing off all the costs of developing projects.
3: In other countries, you'd never say, "Oh, your accountants are good." No, that's fine. You take the gas.
0: Just in contrast, you would say, for example, in Queensland, where there's a massive coal industry, you would say, "Look, the coal that's dug up is subject to a state royalty."
3: Correct.
0: But the coal company that digs the coal up is also subject to corporate tax.
3: Correct. But whether it makes a profit, this is the key point. Whether it makes a profit or not, it pays for the coal. And that's
0: but the
3: what
0: gas company, you're saying the gas companies don't.
3: That's what I'm saying. That's the way it works in Australia. That's the laws.
0: How on earth did we get here? Well, we'll get to, you know, what you and others think ought to be done about it. But you know, I think most people would think, well, hang on, were there buffoons running this scheme? How did we get here?

0: Well, there's a hint in the name. It's the Petroleum Resource Rent Tax, the PRRT. So we invented this tax back in the 70s when we were thinking about how to tax oil, which was getting turned into petrol out of Bass Strait. So the idea of the PRRT goes back to the 70s, but it was invented for a production process, a mining process, that suited the petroleum industry at the time. I think one of the biggest mistakes was that when Australia started to export large amounts of gas, which was not that long ago, it's only back in 2015. We can talk about what the Australian economy would look like without gas exports. Well, pretty much the answer is 2014. We know what it looked like. But really, the gas export industry ramped up in Australia very rapidly around 2015, 2016. And the biggest mistake we made was to say, oh, you know how we've got that 1970s design petroleum tax? Well, gas is a bit like petroleum. Why don't we use that? And the consequence of that decision is costing Australians tens of billions of dollars a
1: Is
0: year.
1: this because that the tax is able to be written off against the development costs of the projects themselves, which are, as everybody knows, massively expensive?
0: Yes, but
1: So
0: this
1: is that
0: is,
1: what's going on?
0: well, it is, but the design of the Petroleum Resource Rent Tax is such that it's not just the cost of the upfront costs of the oil rig. The Petroleum Resource Rent Tax has, and now we're into the complex stuff that the gas industry loves, but hey, it's late night, so why not? These costs are carried forward with very high interest
1: I mean,
0: rates.
1: but to some degree, this is reasonable, isn't it? I mean, the costs of developing a project have to be treated in a tax sense in some way, don't they?
0: But to be crystal clear, the way that we account for the cost of the oil rig, for example,
1: The gas rig, you mean?
0: the gas rig, oil rig, same regime, remember? The way we account for that when we're calculating the company tax is quite different, radically different from the way we account for that when we are. When we're taxing, when we're calculating the amount of petroleum resource rent tax. But like, this is the point. We can keep doing it this way if we want. We really can. Norway doesn't do it like this. Qatar doesn't do it like this. No one else does it like
1: But
0: this.
1: they're different, aren't they? I mean, I've heard this argument, and when you dig into it a bit, Norway is different. I mean, Norway doesn't sit back. Norway invests in these projects themselves, and same with Qatar. They're a partner in these projects, whereas Australia is not. We're not partners in these projects, are we?
0: Yes, we are.
1: Not in
0: According
1: the
0: to
1: sense of taking any development risk on it.
0: well, let me. These are exact. And let's be clear. Australia is one of the world's largest gas exporters. We just don't manage to collect much tax. Now, what you're saying is maybe that's fine, and I agree. Maybe it's fine. I think maybe it highlights that Australians have been conned out of tens
1: No,
0: of billions of dollars. But no,
1: I
0: no,
1: suppose
0: no.
1: I'm not really saying that. I suppose I'm trying to dig down as to why we've got this situation.
0: Because we're happy with it, because our Prime Minister is happy with it, because the previous Prime Minister is happy with it. But let me just push back on this point that we don't invest our own money in this. According to the West Australian Treasury, West Australian taxpayers have invested more than $8 billion in the Northwest Shelf, in the Northwest Shelf gas project. That's West Australian Treasury's estimate, not Richard's estimate. 8 billion. But do you know what, how many shares we've got in the Northwest Shelf gas project? None. We put the money in.
1: You mean
0: The
1: money
0: North
1: in terms of infrastructure or what?
0: $8 billion, according to Western Australia,
1: To build what though?
0: to build some of the necessary infrastructure
1: Right, okay, yeah.
0: to buy the early gas that came from the project at inflated prices.
1: Hmm.
0: Like the taxpayers literally promised to pay extra for the gas. $8 billion. One of the first things the Albanese government did after getting elected in 2022 was commit $1.5 billion to the Middle Arm gas project in Darwin. No shares, no equity. So this idea that, oh, but Norway put cash in and they own shares in the company, that's why they're doing well. We've put enormous amounts of cash in. It's just we literally handed it over. Now, that's fine. It's a democracy. We can give money to the NRL. We can give money to anyone we want. We in Australia have chosen to give it to the gas industry.
1: So the issue here is with the petroleum resources rent tax. I mean, it's not the case with all gas. For example, in Queensland, a lot of gas is exploited and mined on land. Though that is subject to a Queensland royalty, surely.
0: Correct. That's literally what I said before. So we know how to impose a royalty.
1: Mm.
0: What we've chosen not to do is have any royalty regime on more than half of the gas we export.
1: What was the thinking behind this? Why did the federal government decide that a royalty regime was not the way to go in relation to gas mining?
0: Well, I mean, you know, really, you'd have to ask successive governments. And, you know, Malcolm Turnbull, when he was Prime Minister, shared my concern. Indeed, he initiated an inquiry in 2016 into why the petroleum resource rent tax was collecting almost no money. So that was a Liberal government. But the Treasury officials that ran the inquiry reported back, no, it's working as intended. And this is the point. It's a democracy. Like we chop down trees and give them away for free. We used to let people kill all the whales. Like we can give our resources away for free if we want to. Successive governments have been content with the fact that even though we export about the same amount of gas as Qatar, they collect five times more revenue.
1: How much of Australia's gas is from offshore resources as compared to onshore resources?
0: Oh, the vast majority is offshore.
1: Yeah.
0: And, of course, we export far more gas than we could possibly use. Nearly 80% of all the gas produced in Australia is exported. But look, again, you know, I share your fascination with how could this be.
1: Mm.
0: But, you know, as you said in the introduction, you know, most people would like to see restrictions on gambling. We don't get them. Most people would like to see restrictions on junk food advertising. We don't get them. The gas industry is making tens of billions of dollars a year off the gas we give them. Their executives work hard to make sure that our parliament, the media, indeed, you know, people going to museums or children at the Surf Lifesaver Club are having warm thoughts about the gas industry. But what we can't look away from, and, you know, all of the numbers I've used tonight come from government sources.
1: Sure.
0: What we can't look away from is the fact that according to the Commonwealth Bank, the Commonwealth budget papers, beer excise contributes far more revenue each year than the price the Commonwealth gets for selling its gas.
1: I know this has been contested.
0: It's not contested. I'm sorry, it is not contested. It is not contested. The petroleum resource rent tax is the revenue that the Commonwealth gets for selling its gas. What the gas industry do is say, oh, but we pay company tax. It's like, well, no one's ever suggested they don't pay company tax. But the reason they pay company tax, some of them, Inpex hasn't paid much company tax, Chevron hasn't paid much company tax. The reason some people in the gas industry pay company tax is it is hard to imagine not being able to make a profit selling gas that you got for free.
1: Mm. All right, Richard Dennis is with us. We're talking about Australia's gas export industry and why we seem to So it gets a little return for offshore mined gas under the petroleum resource rent tax than other countries.

0: seem to achieve. How did we get here? You might have some questions too. 1300 800 222. Lines are free. 1300 800 222. You can text questions, of course, as well on 0467 922 702.
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0: You and a number of voices, Richard Dennis is my guest tonight, have called for a 25% tax on gas exports. And David Pocock's been keen on this as well. Your research shows that voters are overwhelmingly in support of it. And on the numbers I've seen, people are. People think, well, yes, that sounds sensible. Tell me how this would work and what's the background to it, why the figure of 25%?
3: Yeah, so the ACTU first floated the idea of a 25% tax on gas exports. The ACTU obviously represents, most of the trade unions in Australia, and including the trade unions that represent offshore oil rig workers and coal miners and everybody else. So the specific idea of a 25% tax comes from the ACTU, but since they've called for that, and interestingly, the Prime Minister often dismisses it and says it's all just myself and the Australia Institute, which is flattering, but not true. Sometimes he dismisses it as a social media campaign, which seems odd given it's, the affiliated unions of the ACTU. But how it would work, and this is why the gas industry really don't like it, how a gas export tax would work is quite simple. And simple's the key here, because the petroleum resource rent tax is very complicated.
0: And, because it allows you to write off development costs against the tax you would pay.
3: Not just write off. Let's be clear. Everyone's entitled to deduct the costs of production.
0: Yeah.
3: It's the way that those costs are exaggerated.
0: But if the project costs you $5 billion to get going, you're allowed to write some of those costs off against PART receipts. Is that it?
3: It is. But to choosing my words very carefully, if you'd spent $5 billion, you might be deducting $10 billion or $15 billion against future PRRT. That's the design feature. This is the, this is the complexity that the gas industry love. So how a simple gas export tax works is that all you need to do is know what was the value of the exports, and then all you need to do is multiply it by 0.25, and that gets you 25%. So you don't, no matter how many accountants they employ, no matter how many lawyers they employ, they won't be able to avoid paying export tax unless they do one thing, and this is really important. This is why a gas export tax is such a good idea. The only way to avoid a gas export tax would be to not export the gas. It would be to sell it to Australian consumers. And for years, we've been told, bizarrely, that even though we're one of the world's largest gas exporters, we've been told that there's a shortage of gas in Australia. Now, there was never a shortage of gas.
0: No, this is one of the most bizarre stories that I think I've had to endure as a broadcaster too, this idea that there is a shortage of gas. There is no shortage of gas.
3: Well, that's true, except that 2 years ago the gas industry was saying there was. 2 years ago,
0: yeah, but
3: the
0: that's
3: resources
0: because we're sending it offshore. That's all.
3: Well, that's right, but it was never a shortage. It was just a shortage for us because cynically but cleverly they were using this fabricated shortage of gas to say, oh, well, you better approve all the other gas projects in a hurry. If you want some gas, you better say yes to all the other things we want to build. In fact, why don't you subsidise their construction for us? But let's go back to how the gas export tax works. It's simply 25% of the revenue of the amount exported. If the gas industry doesn't want to pay that, great, it can supply it to Australians. But guess what happens when the gas industry starts to supply gas to Australians instead of selling it to Japan or Korea?
0: Price goes down.
3: Price goes down. So imagine that. Imagine if we put a 25% gas export tax in,

0: gas it can get. And the price it can get is set by the world market. It might choose to sell some of its gas on a 5-year contract. It might choose to sell some of its gas on a 5-month contract.
1: That's the case with the contracts with Japan, isn't it? I mean, these are fairly long-term contracts.
0: I'll just finish explaining how it
1: Okay.
0: works. So the gas industry will sell the gas for the highest price it can get, maybe on a 5-year contract, maybe on a 5-month contract, maybe on the spot market, but always answering the question, what's the highest price I can get? The reason that sometimes they sell on contract is they like the certainty that, okay, I'll lock in a particular price because the spot price wobbles around. But to be crystal clear, the gas industry are not looking. The gas industry never ask what did it cost us to make the gas. They're always looking at what someone overseas is willing to pay for the gas. So the gas is all sold at the world price. And there's a spot world price and there's a contract world price, but the gas industry are always selling at the world price. And if you were a gas executive and you could sell your gas for a higher price, you'd be selling it for a higher price. That's your job. So when we put a tax on gas exports, the gas industry can't jack up the price of the gas because they're already selling it for the highest price they can get it for. The very reason that the gas industry doesn't like the idea of a gas export tax is that they know they can't pass it on to the Japanese consumers. They know they can't pass it on to the Korean consumers. They know that the gas tax will be paid for by them, the gas export companies. Now, the simple proof of this is that Norwegian gas doesn't sell at some sort of premium. Qatari gas doesn't sell at some sort of premium. All of the gas from high tax countries and low tax countries is selling at the world price. And
1: But hang
0: yes,
1: on.
0: you're right, there is a 5-year contract world price. And yes, there is a 5-month contract world price. But Norwegian gas is not selling at a premium because it's got a tax on
1: I'm not getting into you, I'm just trying to understand it. But hang on, we sell gas to Japan, which we're then importing back into the country. We're currently building import terminals to import the gas that we sent there back again. So we must have sold it more cheaply than it could have been sold here. Otherwise, it makes no sense.
0: No, it does make sense because the gas industry are very, very good at not paying tax. Very, very good at not paying tax. Now, you might know that let's talk about a tech company like Apple or Google. Their big Australian operations generate lots of revenue in Australia. But just unfortunately, they don't make any profit here in Australia because, as luck would have it, while Google Australia might take in $10 billion a year in ad revenue, by the time Google Australia pays a high fee to Google Ireland to rent Google Ireland's intellectual property, it turns out all the profit here in Australia has vanished. And unfortunately, Google don't pay much company tax here in Australia. Well, the gas industry, and that's called transfer pricing, by the way. It's a very well-known phenomena. The gas industry are very good at this transfer pricing. So, yep, you're spot on. A country like Japan that has no gas of its own, none. Japan is a major gas exporter.
1: Yeah, they're exporting our gas.
0: Well, exactly. And that's, but well done, Japan. Like, well done, Japan. I'll give you one better. Japan makes more money on its gas import tax. Japan, the Japanese government, makes more money on its gas import tax than the Australian government makes on our PRRT, our gas export tax. So well done, Japan. But yeah, these
1: But
0: apparently
1: why would
0: everything's fine.
1: maybe I'm dense about this, but I still don't get why you would export gas to Japan, which could then be imported back into Australia and sold at a profit. You've had to have sold it to Japan at a lower price. Why not simply sell it in Australia?
0: Yeah, good question. No one thinks that's a good idea. To be clear, only a tiny, tiny amount of gas will be

0: imported back into Australia. And, if and when that happens, it really just reflects the absurdity of the industry that we've allowed to develop in Australia. But again, I just assure you, the gas industry love it when we talk about how complicated it is.
1: It's a very timely issue. Just today in Parliament, the Liberal MP Andrew Hastie, seen by many as a possible leader of the opposition down the track, made a statement about the Coalition's ambitions as an alternative government.
2: We will bring on cheaper power. We will scrap net zero. We'll unlock coal, gas and uranium. And we'll turn Australia into an energy superpower.
1: Yeah, he went on to outline coalition policy ideas as to migration, housing and the like, and then how this vision might be funded.
2: Finally, we will put Australians first. We will build a strong Australia using profits from the gas and resources sector to build more ports, more roads, power plants and water assets. That's our plan to fix the economy and protect the Australian way of life.
1: Well, it sounds like he's on board. Richard?
0: He is on board, and he said on Insiders about 6 months ago that he supports a gas export tax. Clive Palmer in those big yellow ads that you can't escape, he supports a gas export tax. Pauline Hanson has proposed a gas export tax, nowhere near as ambitious as the simple 25% tax I described before, but politically and rhetorically, Pauline Hanson's there. And again, this is the rest of the world's laughing at us, right? Norway, Qatar, Saudi Arabia, Brunei, everybody else knows how to get money out of this. And this is clearly not a left wing or a right wing issue. This is a national sovereignty issue. This is an economic development issue. As I tried to say at the beginning, just trying to answer your first question, like, we've fallen for the mirrors and beads. We've settled for, we need investment. There'll be jobs welding up the gas export facility. Aren't we lucky that we got to weld up the gas export facility? Aren't we lucky that 1,000 people spent a year or two welding that up? Sure, we didn't, make any money after the gas started leaving the country. And to be clear, after we started exporting gas, so again, 2015, the wholesale price of gas tripled. Australians are paying three times more now for gas than they were before we used to export it. That wasn't an accident. That was the plan. And by the way, when gas prices go up, electricity prices go up.
1: They do.
0: So here we are. This is the incredible self-inflicted wound, but we did get some welding jobs there for a couple of years. Lucky us.
1: Paul from Alambie Heights. Sorry, Paul, you've been waiting on there. Hello.
3: Yeah, hi, Philip and Richard, isn't it?
1: Richard, yeah.
3: Yeah. Thanks, Richard, for your ongoing advocacy about this issue. Look, I'm a lucky guy. I've got a lot of friends, and every friend I've got, whether they're on the left or the right or the middle, think that this is a crazy situation, and I don't know anyone who thinks we should not be taxing multinationals for exporting our gas. And I'm just flabbergasted that both our Labor and Liberal parties are so absolutely spineless on this issue. And I'm just trying to get my head around why. I'm partly befuddled and partly furious about it. What's Richard's theory about why they're so intransigent on this issue?
1: Yeah, that's a good question. I asked at the beginning. Richard, you said they just because they are. I mean,
0: there's two ways to answer the question. The first one is, my thesis is the whole essay is about how we got conned, and I go into the history of the con artist and the con man, and where do these terms come from? And in 1840s New York, a guy called William Thompson became notorious for walking up to rich white men on the street and saying to them, "You look like a confident person. You look like a good judge of character. Do you trust me? Do you trust me? Why don't you give me your watch and I will return it to you precisely here, precisely this time tomorrow?" And a lot of rich men with nice watches impressed the people around them by saying, "Yes, I am a good judge of character, and you look like a fine young man, so here is my watch. I'll see you here tomorrow." And spoiler alert, he never came back with the watch. Well, in Australia, the very clever people who designed the petroleum resource rent tax, who work at Treasury and work at Finance, and the very clever ministers of resources that cut the ribbons on these enormous projects and told everybody how much tax they were going to pay, they're still telling us that we're about to get our watch back. Like, if you listen to the Prime Minister, he says, oh, you just wait. You just wait. The petroleum resource rent tax, it's going to kick in soon and the revenues are going to go up soon. Well, his own budget papers show that's not true. And the Australian Tax Office, back to the complexity we were talking about before, I try not to, but here we are again. According to the Australian Tax Office, petroleum resource rent tax collections are about to start to decline because, drumroll please, these projects are coming to the end of their life and all of the decommissioning costs are deductible against the PRRT as well.
1: Yeah, here we go again.
0: So, you know, we never got there. The watch is never coming back to us. So to answer your caller's question, one of the reasons is that no one wants to admit that they got dudded, just like someone who got, you know, scammed on a on a dating scam, just because, like, when someone got scammed by a, you know, an email,
1: have we missed the boat?
0: No, that's the next trick, is for us all to feel guilty. Like, every week we delay introducing a gas tax, we are giving away $350 million. And by the way, we're about to make the same mistakes with rare earths. We're about to make the same mistakes with critical minerals. So no, it is way not too late. Is the second best time to have done it.
1: What do you make of the sovereign risk argument? Then this is, yes, a lot. A lot of these big projects, the Northwest Shelf in particular, were financed, of course, necessarily with foreign capital, Chinese capital, Japanese capital.
0: And Australian taxpayer capital. Yes, West Australian Treasury, $8 billion.
1: That's
0: we
1: true.
0: Were the major investors.
1: But in return, they wanted an agreed price for the gas. And if you're suddenly going to change that, then Australia suddenly becomes a dodgy place to do business. That's the argument. I'm not saying I'm subscribing to it, but that's the argument. What do you say to that?
0: Oh, that's the argument they make. And you know, if I was getting paid a couple of $1 million a year to maximise the profits of the gas industry, that's one of the arguments I'd make too. But what we know in Australia is that rules change all the time. The government just changed the tax regime for investment properties. That's not sovereign risk. You know, we're told in Australia all the time that, oh, our taxes are already too high. If we don't cut our taxes, people won't come and invest here. Yet at the same time, there's so much AI data center investment flooding into Australia that it's going to cause so much harm. So, yeah, if I was getting paid millions of dollars a year to maximise the profit of a foreign company, I'd tell Australia, you've got no right to charge us a price for our gas. But that's not sovereign risk. Sovereign risk does exist. Sovereign risk refers to when countries step in and say, you know, that personal property of yours, well, I'm going to take that off you. No one's suggesting that. I'm not suggesting any contracts get ripped up. And I tell you what, when the oil and gas industry were looking at their forecasts in 2019, they weren't anticipating Putin invading Russia and the price of gas doubling and their profits tripling. So this idea that all the upside is theirs, but we can't grab any for ourselves, it's very convenient for them. But no, that's not sovereign risk. That's us being suckers.
1: If the issue is as plain as you say, what's stopping governments doing it? The government's standing between a politician and a bag of money is a dangerous place to be normally. In whose thrall are they?
0: Well, I think Labor are scared. I think
1: scared of what?
0: Well, you know, they did actually, to their credit, try to tax the mining and resources industry back in 2010. Now, I don't think they did a terribly good job of it.
1: It was a long time ago.
0: It was a long time ago, but Anthony Albanese was there and so were some of them. Look, I'm just trying to answer your question about why them. I don't know. You really should ask them. But what I think is going on is that Labor have played this game before. They got their fingers burned. but also strategically, both Labor and the Coalition have been kind of looking at each other across the room for years, thinking, well, there's a lot of money on the table, but if I'm the first one to grab for it, the gas industry is going to whack me and the opposition's going to whack me. So, you know what? I think I might not be the first one to go for it. So, unfortunately, there's been a bit of, you know, politics we've been have divided changed. And conquered. Exactly.
1: Politics have changed, though, hasn't it? That was 16 years ago. The opposition now, it would seem, if you look at the polls, is One Nation. They're on board with the gas tax, aren't they?
0: They're on board with a gas tax, not the one I've proposed. Look, you're spot on. And look, if I were, and I've put this very directly to, you know, senior people in the government, it's up to them to decide which fights they want to have. But I think the most likely scenario, and you know, no one knows exactly what's going to happen, but I think it's quite likely that between now and the next election, the Liberals will replace Angus Taylor with Andrew Hastie. And as you said, Andrew Hastie is already on board for this. So what I would say to Labor or whoever's ever in government, do this because every week you put it off is $350 million we'll never get back. We only get to export our gas once. We only get to tax it once. And every week we delay an export tax, it's $350 million. But what I've made clear to Labor, it's their job. They're in government. I'm not. I just run a think tank. I think if they don't grasp this nettle, if they don't seize this opportunity, they run the very real risk that the Liberals or One Nation will be pushing this. And I think that everyone will find that that is a very popular idea. Our polling shows that 75-80% support, just as strong amongst One Nation voters as it is amongst Green voters. I think, you know, if Labor want to be bold, then they could collect $17 billion, they could make childcare free, they could put dental care into Medicare, they could reduce the cost of living by actually doing what they do in Norway and giving people things for free. In Norway, they tax gas and give their kids free education. In Australia, we give it away and charge our kids $50,000 for a degree. Really, so Labor could solve some big problems, or the Liberals or One Nation can make the same promise. And, hey, that's how democracy works.
1: In Parliament today, Elizabeth Watson-Brown asked this question of the Prime Minister.
4: At the recent Labor National Conference, ordinary Labor members and Labor MPs pushed to hold a vote in support of a 25% tax on gas exports. Given that around 70% of Australians and now your own members support a gas tax, will you listen to everyday Australians instead of the gas lobby and implement a minimum 25% tax on gas exports?
5: Anthony Albanese.
6: For her question. But I am somewhat surprised at getting a question from a member of a political party who not only have secret conferences, had a leadership ballot in this building a few years ago where we only found out that there was an attempted coup many months later.
1: And so it went on. He was criticising Green's party processes, but he doesn't say the words gas or tax at all when he went on with his answer.
0: No, he doesn't. And again, you know, the ACTU National Executive formally have adopted this position. The ACTU have been pretty successful in getting the ALP to adopt their policies in this term. Obviously, you've got backbenchers like Ed Husic, who are very loud in support of this. And there's support from across the political spectrum. Look, it's up to the Prime Minister. He spent 2.5 years telling people that he wouldn't change the Stage 3 tax cuts, and then he changed them in the lead-up to the election. I think that's a likely timing for him with this. But my point about Andrew Hastie is, you know, he might get beaten to the punch. And rather than leading, rather than saying, look, I'm going to do this once in a generation, once in a century opportunity, and I'm going to, you know, spend the money in ways that he thinks Labor should spend it.
1: Are you going to give Anthony Albanese some slack in the current Strait of Hormuz crisis, where there are liquid fuel supplies, which Australia obviously needs, and all of it comes in ships from overseas? He's had to trail his coat around Asia, shoring up promises of supply, which has so far been quite successful. Do you think he's thinking, well, is this the right time to be imposing a new gas tax?
0: No, I've got some pretty strong views on this. New Zealand doesn't export any gas and it hasn't run out of diesel. Fiji doesn't export any gas and it hasn't run out of diesel. Indeed, most of the world's countries don't export gas. And guess what? Everyone's paying a higher price. We're just paying the world price for diesel now. This idea that Australia owes it to the gas industry, that the diesel kept showing up here, is absolutely absurd. Let's go back to sovereign risk. Are we actually suggesting that the Prime Minister schlepped around Asia, knocked on another Prime Minister's door and said, I will make Chevron and INPEX send their gas to you if you will promise to send diesel to me? Remember, these are private contracts for the gas. Australia doesn't export any gas. Let me choose my words carefully here. Australia doesn't export any gas. INPEX exports gas. Chevron exports gas. BP and Shell export gas. So this idea that somehow some contra deal was done makes it a lie of all of this nonsense about sovereign risk. And are we suggesting that the New Zealand Prime Minister was threatening to block yogurt exports? How come New Zealand's got plenty? No, literally, how come they didn't run out of diesel? Our politics is so captured by the gas industry that we're actually giving the gas industry praise for us paying higher prices for diesel.
1: We're going to have to wind it up, Richard. It's been fascinating, and I think many people are probably scratching their heads in the way that you have scratched yours, but I appreciate you for setting it out. Thank you.
0: No worries. Thank you.
1: Richard Dennis is the co-chief executive of the Australia Institute, and his latest book is called More Fool Me, How the Gas Industry Tricked Australia. There's food for thought there. We'll put it up as a podcast later. Here's the latest news now.
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10: ABC News with David Rollins. The UN Office for the Coordination of Humanitarian Affairs says it expects the death toll caused by Colombia's powerful earthquake to rise. More than 130 people are known to have died, while hundreds remain missing, buried under the rubble of collapsed buildings. Health facilities and essential services are also in need of urgent repair across the country. UN spokesperson Jens Lecker says 24 medical facilities have been impacted.
11: The official reports also indicate that there are now limited access to essential services such as electricity, water supply, healthcare and connectivity in various cities.
10: The Reserve Bank has kept its official interest rate steady at 4.35% in its policy meeting this afternoon. Jasper Wells has the details.
12: RBA Governor Michelle Bullock has not ruled out future hikes to the interest rate later this year. The Reserve Bank has lifted rates three times this year to battle inflation and said it takes time to see the impact on prices. Skyrocketing petrol costs from the war in the Middle East pushed up already high prices in Australia's economy, but consumer prices have shown recent signs of easing. Ms. Bullock said the board did not discuss the option of a rates cut today. They'll be meeting again in September.
10: A corruption probe has heard a former Liberal Party operative defend a document to discredit former New South Wales Minister David Elliott. Chantelle Alcoury has the story.
13: Lobbyist Jeremy Greenwood has told the ICAC he commissioned a so-called David Elliott shit sheet to defend his business interests rather than target Mr. Elliott politically. It included a claim about an alleged extramarital affair, but Mr. Greenwood says he didn't believe the allegation was true. Mr. Elliott has also rejected the suggestion when the document was mentioned earlier in the inquiry. Mr. Greenwood says he also received a photograph of Mr. Elliott arriving home, which he says he intended to use to suggest misconduct. The photo was supplied by a former Labor councillor and lawyer for fugitive developer Jean Nassif, a person of interest in the inquiry.
10: Australians are being urged to complete the census, with demographers stressing that the data shapes far more than a national headcount. The five-yearly survey helps governments plan everything from roads and public transport to schools, hospitals and other essential services. Australian National University demographer Dr. Liz Allen says the information collected is also subject to some of the country's strongest cybersecurity protections.
7: The ABS has done a lot of work with a range of specialists in this regard to ensure that the systems are functionally ready to go and are able to withstand any problems.
10: Researchers say they're hopeful the Great Barrier Reef can recover from recent bleaching over the long term. The Australian Institute of Marine Science has found that coral cover across two of the Great Barrier Reef's three regions has increased in the past 12 months. The Institute's Dr. Danny Ceccarelli says heat waves in recent years have had a big impact.
14: It is good news. It's true this year that the corals had a little bit of relief. And that's actually just because a monsoon came in, which brought lots of wind and rain and cloud that cooled down the waters of the reef.
10: Mediation efforts are underway in a remote central desert community after police were called to reports of people fighting. Rio Davis reports.
15: Northern Territory police received multiple calls from the town of Larambah, 200 kilometres northwest of Alice Springs yesterday morning, where two groups were reportedly fighting, some armed with weapons. Police allege a gun was fired in the air at one point during the disturbance, as well as seizing a bow and arrows. When officers from surrounding towns arrived, the fighting had stopped, but they found three injured people, all of whom were treated at the local clinic before being taken to Alice Springs Hospital. They say additional police resources will remain in town to keep the peace and to support mediation.
10: To sport, and Fremantle AFL forward Jai Amos says he's focused on bouncing back from last weekend's loss to Melbourne at the MCG. Last Saturday, Amos, along with fellow forward Josh Tracy, became the first Dockers to kick 50 goals in a season since Matthew Pavlich did so in 2012. Amos says he's intent on kicking more during Friday's match against the Adelaide Crows in Perth.
16: We want to win every week and we want to improve our footy every week because we know we're not the finished product yet and we're still building to our best footy. So that gives us the confidence that we can go out there and, yeah.
17: ABC Radio Victoria weather update. Scattered showers about the west, extending to the remaining districts during the morning and early afternoon, and then easing from the west from late afternoon and contracting to and on south of the ranges in the evening. Showers falling as snow above 1,200 metres during the day, rising to above 1,400 by the evening. A cool day with moderate to locally fresh northwesterly winds shifting west to southwesterly during the day.

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2: Yes, well, hello, and how are you? Philip Clark with you on ABC Local Radio. This is Nightlife. We are right around the country, everywhere, including right through the Pacific with Radio Australia. Hello, Port Moresby, 6 past 11. Honiara, Port Vila, 6 past midnight. Tuvalu, Fiji and Kiribati, 6 past 1. It's 6 past 11 Eastern, 6 past 9 in WA, 24 to 11 in South Australia and the Northern Territory. As we kick off this second hour, I'll put that interesting conversation. Thank you to people who have texted in saying thanks for the interview with Richard Dennis. Yeah. Well, there you are. I mean, that's the argument in favour, and it might be hard in many respects to push back against it. I don't know what you thought about that, but certainly food for thought. Well, we'll put it up as a podcast. It'll be up there on the website. If you'd like to get access to it, we'll do that after the program's finished tonight. Dave will have that sorted. You can get access to it via the ABC Listen app. Just put Nightlife into the search bar, or just go to our website, stream it off there, or send it on abc.net.au/nightlife. All right, coming up, Greg Jericho for the Nightlife News Breakdown. Nice chat with Michael Adams about what happened on this week, mid-August, back in history. And Peter Marks with some interesting comments too on what AI is doing to the creative industries and the knowledge gathering industries and the solutions to problems industries. And the news ain't good. More on that in this hour as well. Let's kick it all off with the Nightlife News Breakdown.
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2: Well, time for Nightlife News Breakdown. The Reserve Bank kept the official interest rate today steady at 4.35% in its policy meeting this afternoon. Now, the move was widely expected by economists amid softening inflation and higher unemployment and a cooling housing market. There were plenty of nerves before the announcement, however, as staying steady wasn't necessarily in the eyes of economists a lay-down misere. The RBA has lifted rates 3 times so far this year in its quest to battle inflation. Even though, as many of you know, and we've discussed here on the program, I don't think a lot of people have much faith in this policy anyway. Treasurer Jim Chalmers, though, was happy. Here he is speaking during question time this afternoon.
3: This will come as a relief to Australians with a mortgage. It is a welcome decision at a time of heightened uncertainty in the world and persistent pressures in our own economy at home as well.
2: Yes, despite, of course, the fact that he could be doing something about it himself, but as we've discussed, governments don't want to. Shadow Treasurer Tim Wilson, however, felt the government wasn't doing enough to limit the chances of future rate rises.
4: Today, Australian households may not have got an increase, but we know that the RBA continues to warn of increases into the future because of the inflation pressure the Albanese government is putting on the Reserve Bank.
2: Well, OK, no rise in rates is good news for mortgage holders, no question there. But the decision also came on a day when one of the major banks warned that new home buyers, who recently purchased with deposits as little as 5%, might find themselves in negative equity. I wonder how serious that is. The latest ANZ forecast is predicting considerable drops in house values. For instance, Sydney property prices seeing a peak to trough fall of 14.5%, and in Melbourne, the peak to trough fall of 12.8%, with sizeable downturns in other markets too. Although what sector of house prices, of course, is important here. Leading our news breakdown tonight is Greg Jericho, economist, commentator and columnist with The Guardian. Greg, good evening to you and welcome to Nightlife.
5: Evening, Phil. Good to be here.
2: The RBA decision, as I say, was expected, even if I think the population is generally pretty weary of these kind of Reserve Bank machinations. But the Reserve Bank Governor, Michelle Bullock, warned further interest rate rises remain possible as the bank continues to monitor inflationary pressures. I mean, I guess that scenario is likely, isn't it?
5: It's, how can you put it, almost as likely as not as it is. I mean, the market at the moment is projecting a bit over a 50-50 chance of another rate rise this year, but that's it. You know, they're not forecasting anymore, and the inflationary pressures and the pressure to raise rates, they believe, will sort of drop off next year. So, you know, there's no certainty that there will be another rate rise. And in fact, if you're reading the tea leaves of the statement, there seemed to be a bit of a suggestion that the economy is slowing, like the Reserve Bank was expecting. In the last statement in June, it just had there were signs that it was slowing. Now they're more sure of that. So, look, I think it's all going to come down to a couple of things. We'll have wages figures out next week, and then they'll be all looking at inflation and what's going on there. Oddly, though, they will only have one inflation figure before their next meeting. They meet on a Tuesday, and then the next inflation figures come out the next day, which is a bit weird. But I think this could be it. But, you know, Michelle Bullock always wants to remind people that there is a chance, because I guess she really wants to keep people a bit weary rather than thinking, oh, all good, let's go out and spend like mad.
2: Yeah, that's right. That's what central bankers do. This is some of Governor Bullock's explanation.
6: The arguments in favour of a hike really are the fact that inflation is still too elevated. We have got upside risks potentially if this conflict continues to go on in the Middle East. The longer it goes on, the more likely businesses are to embed cost increases into their prices, put the prices up. We have seen a bit of flow through, but we think we actually think there's a risk that there's more to come, and so we want to be alert to that. I think we're also still conscious that, as I said, the labour market's still, notwithstanding that it's eased, it's still a bit tight, and there's some areas of the economy where labour shortages, and this comes out in our liaison, are still an issue. Those were the things that the board was discussing today about why we might want to be looking at an increase in interest rates. In the end, we decided to wait for a bit more information, but it's still front of mind.
2: Yeah, what's going on here, Greg? Because after all, the Reserve Bank's supposed to be looking after full employment and also the inflation rate, getting it between 2% and 3% band. But to all intents and purposes, the current employment rate's almost full employment, isn't it? I mean, 4.5%, I suppose, is almost, for practical purposes, full employment, isn't it?
5: Yeah, I mean, that's a very thorny question among economists. And
2: of course.
5: Unfortunately, the Reserve Bank takes the kind of easy way out in. They essentially think, well, whatever the unemployment rate is, it can't be full employment if inflation is above 3%. So they will say the fact that inflation is above 3% means full employment would actually be a case where there's more people unemployed, which is a very interesting definition of full employment. But Michelle Bullock, in her press conference, essentially said that unemployment needs to rise, and you know, she seemed very comfortable with it sort of rising up to 4.7, 4.8%. She likes to make it clear she doesn't think that means people will lose jobs. It's just that it will be harder for people to find a job. I think that's a fairly tenuous definition, but especially if you happen to be one of those unemployed. But the weird thing for me is the Reserve Bank keeps talking about this tight labour market, and yet in their statement of monetary policy, which came out today, they pointed out that wages growth is remaining stable, that broader measures of labour income are easing, that the the individual contracts, which are generally more responsive to things, are slowing. So I'm like, well, okay, where's the tightness? If it was a tight labour market, we should see wages really going up, and they're not doing all.
2: Exactly. Here we are again with negative wage growth, a problem that's bedeviled the place for yonks. You know, people don't think that there's a cost of living crisis for no reason. The figures support them. Look, what's going on with house prices? The ANZ predicts house price drops. These warnings about negative equity are overblown, aren't they? The house price drops, the biggest drops are in the expensive house brigade. In fact, the very cheapest houses, prices have actually gone up.
5: Yeah, and also negative equity only matters if you need to sell your house.
2: Correct.
5: And if
2: you just bought it as a place to live, in a sense, it doesn't matter what it's worth.
5: No, it doesn't really. And, you know, my wife and I, we bought our first townhouse in Cairns. We bought it in 1999. And then the early 2000s was not a good time for tourism around after 2011, the ANZAC collapse. And our house price, we had negative equity, but we weren't leaving anywhere and house prices go up. So the negative equity, it sounds scary, but it's not like if you've got negative equity, suddenly the bank's ringing the bell and saying, oh, you've got to get out. It's like, who cares? If you're not selling it, it's not an issue. It's only an issue as we saw during the GFC when the entire economy went bust in America and people needed to sell their homes.
2: Need to sell, exactly.
5: Yeah.
2: But also it's exaggerated, isn't it? I mean, the number of people who will be in this situation, particularly if you're buying with a 5% deposit, you're not buying an expensive house, you're buying a cheap house.
5: Yeah,
2: and cheap houses, as I say, are not actually falling. They're actually maybe, on a number of measures that I looked at, going up.
5: Yeah, I saw one report that trying to get in sort of big scare quotes that Treasury analysis told the government that these 5% deposits would lead to higher mortgaged and loans. So I'm like, well, that's the whole point of the thing, that you only needed 5%. So, look, it really should not be a worry because, as I say, anyone who took advantage of that 5% deposit, if they were doing so to sell the house in 12 months' time, well, you were an investor, you were taking a risk, and I'm not going to feel sorry for you. And I'm going to feel very happy for the people who are able to actually get a home to live in.
2: Michelle Bullock, the Reserve Bank Governor, had this to say about house prices.
6: And what you'll see is that housing prices have risen by about 50% since 2020. And yes, they've turned down. And the reason that's of interest to us is, leave aside reasons for it, but monetary policy, one of the ways it works is through housing. It works through basically dwelling price inflation, building dwellings and so on. So it does, and it impacts things like consumption as well. So there's a way in which it impacts the economy. But that isn't really the main game here for us at the moment. The main game here for us is excess capacity, tight labour market, particularly in some areas like construction, the Middle East conflict, the AI boom. These are all the things that are front of mind in terms of risks, the inflation outlook. So, yes, the board is looking at housing and looking at what's happening in that market because it might have some flow-on effects, but it's not the main game. And before anyone asks, no, the board did not discuss an interest rate cut at this meeting. It only discussed a raise and a stay.
2: Yes, it's interesting to consider Greg Jericho's my guest on the news breakdown tonight, how the house price drop might play out politically. The opposition leader, Angus Taylor, in Question Time today, said got stuck into the government for tanking the housing market. Although Anthony Albanese was unapologetic about what has gone on here.
7: What we have is creating a change in the way that the tax system operates in order to give first home buyers a fair crack. So that when last Saturday people were going along to an auction for an existing home, they were not competing against investors seeking to negatively gear the property, but they were competing against other people who wanted a roof over their head. A roof over their head. And I don't want to be a Prime Minister who leads a country that sees growing inequality, that sees the opportunity for people to get into their first home as being defined on whether mum or dad can help them.
2: Yeah, it's interesting, the politics of this. There seems to be generally reasonably broad support for the fact that everyone knows it's sort of obvious that if you're going to make housing more accessible and affordable, then prices have got to come down, don't they?
5: Yeah, it's one of the good things about this policy of dealing with negative gearing and capital gains tax that we're actually discussing house prices going down. And I think it really highlights just how poorly all the previous steps over the last 20-odd years have been, where no one was ever there predicting a big crash in house prices. And we saw today ANZ coming out suggesting, you know, Sydney house prices might fall as much as 14.5% over the next 2 years, which, you know, sounds a lot, sounds...
2: But they have gone up 50%.
5: Yeah, well, I was sort of running the numbers, and even while after that fall, they would still be 40% higher than they were in
2: Correct.
5: The middle of 2020. You know, that's... it's a case of it'd take us back to where the prices were in 2023. So that's even with these fairly... quite extraordinary falls, but it just shows how, you know, expensive the housing market is, and the fact that, you know, even with three interest rate rises, with changes to the taxation of housing, you know, it's not like suddenly the bottom has dropped out.
2: No.
5: This is not a 1929 style crash. No. This is trying to restore some degree of fairness and just take that, you know, we don't want prices going up 10-15% each year, because that's, you know, got us where we are today.
2: Yeah. Just quickly and finally, Greg, you've been following the debate over the National Disability Insurance Scheme reforms, the NDIS reforms. Labor's hoping to have them passed in this parliamentary fortnight. What's the state of play here?
5: Yeah, I was at the National Press Club on Monday when all the disability groups, such as People with Disability Australia, were debating the issue. And look, the disability community is extremely worried because these cuts are huge. We're talking, you know, about $37-38 billion over the next 4 years. I calculated that by the end of this decade, the cut will be in the order of 12% in real terms from this current financial year. And some of the cuts are pretty arbitrary and pretty brutal. And so the disability community is really trying to put the government's feet to the fire. Unfortunately, the government seems to think that

0: this is a cup that needs to happen, even though certainly us at the Australian Institute have been arguing things like a gas tax or fuel tax credits could easily pay for it. But
1: I think there's widespread acceptance. There's a huge amount of waste and rotting in the system that needs to be cleaned up, though, isn't there?
0: Yeah, I think that, look, the disability community knows that there is some waste.
1: They know it. They know it as well. Yeah,
0: but the rotting, the government has been very clever in saying rorting and fraud, and the reality is there isn't a heck of a lot of proof of the amounts that they're talking about.
1: Really? Fact, really? You should listen late to late night radio when I open the lines about it. I'll tell you what, it's a horror show.
0: Oh, but the thing is there is it's not so much, it's certainly not disabled people who are doing it. It's
1: no one's suggesting that. It's a whole the whole service industry is ripping the government off.
0: Exactly. And when you've got a system that is essentially privatized public service and social care, that's kind of what's happened. And yet the government has decided, well, the response to that is let's cut the funding. And it's like, but is that actually going to actually do anything about the ticket clipping and excessive fees that we get? All it's going to do is leave disabled people worse off. So the disabled community are going, yes, we know service providers are, you know, fattening their profits.
1: They are.
0: But this isn't doing anything about it, and it's only going to make it worse.
1: We'll see. All right, yep. Greg, terrific to talk, as always. Appreciate it. Thank you.
0: No worries, Phil. Great to chat.
1: Greg Jericho, columnist with The Guardian, chief economist there with the Nightlife News Breakdown.
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1: All right, let's talk history with Michael Adams.
2: Nightlife history.
1: According to the statistics regarding births in Australia, high order multiple births represent about 2 to 3% of all births. Of those, around 98% are twins. Now, fertility treatments available these days mean that triplets and quadruplets are not totally unknown occurrences. But back in 1950, before fertility treatments, of course, naturally occurring quadruplets were extremely rare, and they always made headline news, as was the case with the Sarah quads, when Australians were on tenterhooks as they awaited news from Bellingen in northern New South Wales, where British war bride Betty Sarah was giving birth to quads. The births were newsworthy globally too, especially in Britain, as this newsreel from The Time demonstrates.
4: Four quads, four doctors. The births extend over 50 hours, an anxious and desperate ordeal. The gallant Betty Sarah, an English girl, was a war bride and a wife during the war. In this picture, she's nursing quad number two, a boy to be named Philip. Naturally, the care of the quadruplets has become a public responsibility and charge of Bellingen. Food, accommodation, future welfare will be provided for the young Sarah family, who are famous Australians already. And here, the happy husband visits his wife. He met her in London way back in 1945. There is an elder son, so now they are seven.
1: Yes, well, quads had never before survived in Australia, so the Sarah quads remained big news as they grew up and becoming particularly a staple of the Australian Women's Weekly for the next quarter of a century. With more on this slice of our past, as well as other significant events from this time of year throughout our history, we're joined once again by Michael Adams, creator and host of the Forgotten Australia podcast. Michael, good evening to you. Welcome back to Nightlife.
5: Good evening, Phil.
1: Well, I looked up the figures. Spontaneous quadruplets occur at an estimated rate of one in every 15 million pregnancies. So this was a big story in 1950, wasn't it?
5: It certainly was. Gives new meaning to the term baby boom. And now they are seven, indeed. So your Betty Sarah's incredible labour. I mean, she was in labour for 80 hours, was big news all over Australia. And big news in England, as we heard in the newsreel. She was an English migrant, and her husband, Percy, had been flying with the RAF in bombers and actually had been shot down over Germany and spent some time as a prisoner of war in the famous Stalag Luft III prison camp. So they had, you know, married in England, come out to Australia, had a son named Geoffrey, I believe, and then in 1949... in 1950, they moved up to Bellingen and Betty fell pregnant again. And she was soon revealed to be

0: rather pregnant. There were x-rays and the doctors went, whoa. And Betty suspected something was up because she could no longer see her feet. And they decided that they would break the news gradually. So at first they told her she was expecting twins. Then they upped it by one and said triplets. And then they revealed, yep, you're actually expecting quads. Now, there must have been a lot of anxiety around this because, you know, there'd only been four sets of quads recorded in Australia, and that was between 1930 and 1950. One child survived in Melbourne, another one survived in Sydney, and the other two sets of quads all died. They died because they were premature, obviously. So it was, you know, it was, it had never happened before that all four quads had survived. Betty was a trooper. She went full term with the four babies. So the whole, you know, Sydney media, Brisbane media, they all flocked to Bellingen, all jostling for the story. And the labour went for a long time. It started on the 16th of August. On the night of the 17th, she had the first baby. So Australia woke up the following morning to the news that there was one baby, one down, three to go. And over the next 2.5 days, she gave birth to three more children, and they were all healthy, small, but healthy. So they were in birth order, Alison, Philip, Judith, and Mark.
1: Wow.
0: So two boys, two girls, and Percy, the husband, you know, he was, you know, being quoted continually after each birth going, you beauty, a boy, another girl, yay. So, you know, and he was in tears by the end of it. You know, everybody was in love with the Betty and Percy, Sarah, and their sudden family of five.
1: Wow. And their life stories, we mentioned, they were sort of fodder for women's magazines, particularly Australian Women's Weekly. And their development, they were tracked throughout their whole lives
0: They
1: grew up, wouldn't they? I mean, they'd be still, what, they'd be in their mid-70s now, wouldn't they?
0: 76 this week. I believe that all four of the children are alive. They were a few years ago, at least. Right. Betty only passed away herself a couple of days after Christmas in 2022 at the age of 101.
1: Wow. Okay.
0: And she'd given interviews as recently as 2016 saying she'd had a lovely life, and she was still sort of bemused that anybody was interested in old Betty Sarah. I mean, anybody can give birth to babies, she said. It's a really good news story. I mean, these kids were lived in the spotlight from, you know, the time they entered the world, and it actually turned out all right for them. They've been interviewed at various points during their lives, like, you know, Australian Women's Weekly in 1975, profiled them at 25. In the mid-80s, the Sydney Morning Herald did a thing about, you know, Australians who'd been famous. And they basically said, you know, well, we had a lot of opportunities thanks to it. You know, it wasn't always the greatest to be in the spotlight, but we understand that we're of historical interest to Australians, and Australians have a lot of, you know, interest in our lives and how we're doing. So the media at the time, a massive scrum in Bellingen, and for a week after the final baby was born, Percy had to negotiate what he was going to do. I mean, everywhere he turned, there was a journalist or a cameraman wanting an answer. Frank Packer's Australian Consolidated Press had set up a fund for the quads because, you know, Betty was a housewife. Percy was an ambulance driver. They weren't wealthy. They didn't have private insurance to cover the costs of this. Mm. So Frank Packer set up a fund which raised £1,400 pretty quickly. And then every media entity in Australia was jostling for the rights. And Percy and Betty negotiated with Frank Packer for a 16-year exclusive contract.
1: Wow.
0: So what that meant was they got a four-figure lump sum. There were trusts set up for each of the kids. They'd get annual payments as well. And it also meant that every other journalist was then out of the running and they wouldn't have to deal with those people.
1: Yeah.
0: So the photographer that they dealt with was known as Uncle Ron by the kids because he was with them their whole lives.
1: Yeah.
0: So, you know, in 1951, for instance, they were on the front page, the cover of the Australian Women's Weekly four times, Christmas, winter, Mother's Day, and then the following led up to Christmas. And that was kind of the way it went for, you know, all through the 50s. Betty actually looked like Princess Elizabeth. So when now Queen Elizabeth visited in 1954, Frank Packer arranged for the two to meet and the kids to meet the Queen as well. So it was just this lovely good news story that just
1: story.
0: Kept on giving.
1: Yeah.
0: They ended up moving to Sydney in 1956, and Betty was actually on television in a very early game show called What's My Line for months. And the quads also starred in one of the earliest Vegemite commercials. So a really good, feel-good Australian story.
1: Yeah, great. A bit further back in our history from this time of the year, mid-August, back in 1889, Australia's art scene changed in a big way with a landmark exhibition. Tell us about it.
0: This was the 9x5 exhibition organised by Tom Roberts in Melbourne. It was the first ever Impressionist exhibition in Australia. So Tom Roberts of the Heidelberg art movement, he got his mates together, including Arthur Streeton and Frederick McCubbin and Charles Condor, to put on an Impressionist exhibition. Tom Roberts, Australians hadn't seen Impressionism unless you'd been to the continent, been to France, you wouldn't have seen any of these works because it wasn't easy to reproduce them and have prints, print books like we would today. Mm. So this would be the first time Australians got to see Impressionism. He and his mates would, the exhibition was called 9x5 because each of the paintings would be done on a piece of board, a cedar cigar box lid, which measured 9 inches by 5 inches. So that was sort of the limitation. So that means that they were small, they were accessible, and they'd be relatively affordable if you wanted to buy a bit of this weird new art.
1: Derided at the time, but it changed Australian art, didn't it? And if you'd had forked out a couple of pounds for one that day, it'd be worth a considerable amount today.
0: If it was still in the family, they went for 1 to 2 guineas. Mm. The most expensive one was 9 guineas. So that a guinea was £1, 1 shilling. Mm. So not a lot of money. These days, there have been recent sales where they've been valued at $750,000 apiece. And the amazing thing is that there are 183 artworks, something like 80 sold during the exhibition, another 100 then sold afterwards.
1: Yeah.
0: Two-thirds of them are lost.
1: Two-thirds of them are lost. Wow.
0: Yep. Unaccounted for. So they're on cedar boards, 9x5. If you've got this little, impressionistic landscape at Granny's place on the mantelpiece, just take a closer look because some of them, I believe, have got to be out there somewhere. It's not like they were canvas or on paper.
1: You'd think so.
0: So the exhibition was really successful despite the critics. And yes, there were at least two critics I read in the newspapers at the time in August of 1889, who actually pulled out, "My kid could paint that."
1: Oh, yeah.
0: one of the critics actually said, "If my 5-year-old couldn't do better than this, I'd hang him." Which is pretty harsh.
1: Very harsh and very wrong. Now let's go to 1930. The Great Depression began in late 1929 with the Wall Street collapse. They were tough times. But Australians and Sydneysiders in particular had a symbol of hope. It was the construction of the Harbour Bridge. And it was to open in 1932. Let's check the newsreel.
2: They were grim days. But in Sydney, the outlook was brightened by the completion of the mighty Harbour Bridge, begun in 1923, the largest arch bridge in the world. It was March 19th. More than 200,000 Sydneyites and visitors converged on the structure, conceived by Australian Dr. J. Bradfield and built by Dorman Long of England at a cost of £9 million, almost twice as much as the original estimate.
1: Mm. Yes, the most significant moment maybe was in mid-August 1930 when there was a huge sigh of relief, wasn't there, Michael, when it was realised that the engineers had got it right and the bridge, which had been built from either side and was inching towards each other, the arch actually met. And that was a significant moment.
0: It was a significant moment. There were doomsayers who said they weren't going to meet. And it wasn't just a matter of these two massive arches not meeting. It was a matter of them collapsing into the harbour. If they did, they weighed 14,000 tonnes each. So you'd have 28,000 tonnes of bent and mangled steel in the harbour, which would block many of the wharves from being accessed at the height of the Depression. So it would have been a really bad thing for the Australian economy, for Australian society, if these two arches didn't meet. So they're 14,000 tonnes apiece, and they're being held back and up by 64 massive cables apiece, which are anchored into the sandstone of the harbour. So they've been built, and now they're on the 7th of August, they were 3.5 feet apart, the lower cords of the bridge were 3.5 feet apart. So they actually put a plank across, and one of the bridge designers actually was the first person to walk across the Harbour Bridge, walked across this plank high up. There's a photo of it, and it makes you dizzy just looking at it.
1: Wow.
0: So what they had to do was then they had, over the next week and a half, they had to lower these massive arches, the south and northern, southern and northern arches, inches at a time. They're

0: cause the bridge to expand and contract each night. So they'd get closer and then further away. So on the afternoon of the the 19th at 4 p.m., they finally judged, okay, we're ready now. We can do it. They're not going to – it's a warm day. They're not going to contract anymore. Let's go it. And then they, eased the cables, connected them, put all of the bolts in place, and there you had it. They did it at night. It was bridged.
1: The bridge was bridged.
0: The bridge was bridged, and only the people who were working on it actually saw it because it was at night.
1: Oh, okay.
0: When people woke up to the news that the bridge worked out, and there it was. It was connected. It had worked. And then they lit it up the next night. There were, you know, massive celebrations, a lot of national pride, also amusement because there was a Union Jack flown at one end and an Australian flag at the other one. And the British tried to claim that they'd been the ones to build it. Australian newspapers weren't having a bar of that. So there was, a great sense of relief. And now the work began of, you know, connecting the top to arches, the top parts of the arches, and then actually the creeper cranes working backwards to lower the roadway
1: into place.
0: And that would take, you know, another 18 months.
1: Michael Adams is with us, creator and host of the Forgotten Australia podcast. We're looking back in history at mid-August. What was going on? Well, tonight is official census night in Australia, everyone in the country. Tonight's got to be counted. Millions of households are completing and already have completed the 66-question survey, either online or on paper. But naturally, Michael, you've got a story from the first census night from 1911. Guess what? It involves a murder. What happened?
0: I was looking back at the first national census in 1911 just to see what it was like, you know, see the stories, how they delivered the censuses. You know, it was before flight, before cars were really a thing. So, you know, a massive job in the days before computers to get these census forms out there, to get them returned, so on. So, and then I just discovered that probably the first demographic result was a murder. The discovery that someone hadn't returned their census form because his mate had bumped him off outside of Cloncurry. So on the 20th of March, this census worker named Charles Elliott, 40 miles southwest of Cloncurry at a place called Scrubby Creek, handed over census forms to an Afghan man called Russian Dean and his 23-year-old Australian-born buddy, William Gould. So these guys were out, you know, working as kangaroo shooters, and this was what the census collectors had to do. They had to find people wherever they lived. So, you know, they were going through unemployed camps, they were going out bush, they were going to islands. Wherever anybody was, if they were a white Australian, non-Aboriginal Australian, they would... or resident, they would find them and they would count them. So a month later, William Gould, the Australian-born bloke, came back into Cloncurry and handed over his census form, but Russian Dean was nowhere to be found. And it was up to Charles Elliott, the census worker, to actually find him and find where his form was. And if he couldn't find him, then the police had to get involved because these forms, if he didn't return one, it was a £10 fine, which back in the day was, you know, about a month's pay. So it was a big deal. And eventually they went out looking for this Russian Dean fellow, taking William Gould along with them. And what do you know? They found Russian Dean's bones in the fire at that camp where the census collector had given them the forms.
1: Wow.
0: And from that point onwards, it spiraled. So if anyone needs a good census podcast tonight while they're filling out their form, I've done a two-parter about this. And what's extraordinary is William Gould was well known to the police at this point for another murder beforehand, and then 20 years later, there'd be another one that he was linked to. So William Gould, if he was going to fill out his census form, might have written occupation, serial killer.
1: Serial killer, indeed. Stand up and be counted. All right, Michael, good to talk as always. Michael Adams is the creator and host of the Forgotten Australia podcast. Thanks, Michael.
0: Thanks, Phil.
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2: 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Yeah,
1: great stuff, isn't it? Thank you, Frank. Frank from Winthrop in WA says, Phil, about the quadruplets, New Zealand had the Lawson Quinns, 5, 27th of July 1965. They all survived. They're 60 in 2025. How about that? Not bad. All right, we've got news coming up, the mighty challenge to follow. Let's talk tech with Peter Marks. Always look forward to this segment.
2: Nightlife Tech. Nightlife Tech.
1: For more than a year, many websites have been reporting a dramatic decline in traffic. And yes, the concern is real. It points to a broader structural change in how the World Wide Web's being

0: used. Many sites that create content, like news or analysis sites, are funded either by advertising or subscription, and the reduction in traffic would threaten their business model. Fewer visitors, less advertising, fewer journalists, less original reporting. AI search has fewer high-quality sources to draw upon. Information quality deteriorates. That's the slide we're talking about. Let's talk more about this and all the latest from the tech world with Peter Marks, software developer and technology commentator from Access Informatics. Peter, good evening to you. Welcome back.
1: Thanks, Philip. Good to be with you.
0: Before we look at the reasons, what's the magnitude of the problem?
1: Well, it's pretty dramatic. News site Axios reports data from web analytics company Chartbeat showing that Google search result traffic to publishers has fallen by 34% over the past year. Now, of course, as you said, many sites get their readers from Google searches. When people search for something they're interested in, they see a link and they go through to the site and then they might subscribe or they'll certainly view advertising. It gets worse, though. Over the past 2 years, small publishers lost 60% of referrals from search overall, medium publishers 47%, and large publishers 22%. I assume the stronger brands are less affected because people tend to remember the URL and go straight there. But it's not just the websites that are being affected. I spoke this week with veteran Pacific journalist Sue Ahern about three Pacific news sites she works with that are hosted on Facebook. And she was wondering why their page views have declined. The Pacific Newsroom recorded a 70% fall in Facebook views. Melanesian News Network declined 45% in 4 months. And in Vanuatu, VBTC also reported a significant decline in reach and views.
0: Is it just news sites or is it other kinds of content like Q&A discussion sites as well?
1: Yeah, Stack Overflow was a very popular site for programmers and web developers. It's one of those sites where people ask a question and then other people will answer, and then the answers and also the questions get voted up or down by the community, and it tends to give you quality answers. Now, Stack Overflow's number of questions per month peaked in 2020, but has now declined to almost nothing. So question and answer sites are extremely valuable as a source of knowledge for people who have a problem. And typically when you're stuck on something programming, you'll do a web search to find the answer. And if they stop being that place, what are we going to do?
0: Why is it happening? I mean, what's the reason why page views are down? Is it the AI monster?
1: I think so. There's no doubt that the whole internet, and in particular those question and answer sites, have been pillaged. Places like Stack Overflow and Reddit have been used to train AI models, not the least Google's own models. Now, you'll remember that when ChatGPT launched in November 2022, it grew to 1 million users in just 5 days, and Google declared an emergency. Basically, it looked like their search business was going to disappear overnight. Now, of course, Google had the AI skills. They just hadn't applied it to answering the questions that people were putting into the search box. I guess they didn't want to, you know, disrupt their own river of gold. Now, when you ask a question in a Google search, you get an AI overview. Often they're very good and they may give you links through to the sources, but the answer is often described as a zero-click interaction, in that many users will read the AI summary and they'll never click through to the source page. Many people, myself included, tend to ask an AI chatbot for an answer, you know, ChatGPT, Claude, Copilot, you know, all of these, there's more. And they're very good for answering a question, arguably better than doing a web search. I mean, the problem with web searches, although, that you know, you remember the days before Google, it's just amazing that we could find anything out.
0: I know.
1: But of course, when you search, you come across websites, but do you trust them? You know, you have to make a judgment about, just because they've come up, you know, high in Google's ranking, does that mean that they're the authoritative source? So the AIs do kind of make a judgment there for you.
0: It's not hard to see why this is a problem. What about declining traffic to Facebook pages?
1: Yeah, well, Meta has been pushing their AI pretty hard, although my sense is that's not the reason the news pages are losing views there. that, you know, they have been a valuable place to build readership, and a lot of sites just basically are hosted on Facebook. I personally don't like that because you are vulnerable to changes in their algorithms. You're getting your traffic because it's coming up in people's feed. The same problem is with any of the social platforms. If you use them to host, rather than the old days, we all used to have our own websites, or I still do, but, you know, these days it's much easier to just create a Facebook page. But, you know, TikTok, Instagram, WhatsApp, and to some extent YouTube, you are vulnerable to the algorithm that they're using. Now, perhaps in part due to attempts to have the social platforms pay a levy for publishing news or links to news, they've changed their algorithms away from news links to favour more short-form content, and in particular Reels, which are those short portrait format videos, which I personally don't like. Why? A video should be horizontal, you know, like on the movies. I'm just an old fuddy-duddy. But they also now favour content from family and friends over news content, even if you've followed or interacted with that news source. So, Philip, I guess they just figure that these items in our feeds are more engaging and more, you know, make us more addicted to the platforms.
0: Yeah. Okay. What could content creators do if they want to save their businesses?
1: The million-dollar question. As I said to Sue Ahern, I wish I had the answer. Axios notes that their style of news presentation, and you might have seen this around a fair bit, where news sites will show you the first paragraph of a story and then you have to drill into it. So what Axios is well known for doing is they start with the most important points of a story, then they have some context, and then you click through to get more information. Then they'll often say, oh, this is a, you know, two-minute read or whatever it is. Like, it's for people with short attention spans. They say they are among the top publishers surfaced by the leading large language models. As website workers, we used to employ a thing called SEO, search engine optimization, which tried to get us up in the Google ranking. But it looks like the challenge now is LLMO, you know, to be attractive to large language models in the hope that they'll train on our content and then hopefully link us in the answers.
0: Yep. Speaking of large language model training, if they've already scraped the whole internet and also all the Q&A sites, where are they going to go next for quality material?
1: Well, there may be some light at the end of this dark tunnel where everyone's revenue is drying up. You know, they need this quality content, and the quality content creators, you know, basically are looking for money. Now, the hugely funded AI companies have money to pay for content. We know that Anthropic has been talking with organizations that own quality content, I believe, including the ABC, and they're prepared to pay for access. But look, apart from already soaking up everything on the internet, there's a bigger problem in that AI is now being used to write much of the content on the internet. Some estimates have put the rate of AI authorship, for example, on LinkedIn at over 50%.
0: I know.
1: Yeah, but if it's trained, if AI is trained on its own output, or slop as some people call it, what happens is it degrades over time. It's a bit like inbreeding. There's a technical term for it called model collapse. One place, unfortunately, they're turning apparently is old books. AI companies and data brokers are reported to be buying physical old books in bulk.
0: What?
1: And this, exactly. This includes old, like random, rare books, used and out of print books. Now, the reason is that they're free of AI slop because they were written before AI was around, and they're structurally dense, as they say. They've been carefully proofread and edited, unlike a lot of content on the internet. A concern is that to scan the books, the spines are guillotined, so the pages can be fed into high-speed industrial scanners. And after ingesting, the pages are simply pulped. There has been some legal action, including against Anthropic, to prevent them from buying physical books, scanning and destroying them, but there is concern that rare books may disappear to feed the voracious appetite of the content needed for training AI.
0: What a dear idea. So, I mean, Google and the AI companies, therefore, are in the process of killing the goose that laid their golden egg by destroying the very business model of the content creators that enabled them. Because, that's right, they're not creating any new information themselves. They're just regurgitating what's there.
1: Okay. Yeah, they're summarizing it, they're proofreading it, they're turning it into different things. Look, certainly this golden goose and that, you know, Google would not be anywhere if it didn't have the internet to index, and exactly. The AI companies would have nothing if they didn't have all the training material. If they kill that off, it's so much like the killing the goose that laid the golden egg. Certainly the goose has a touch of bird flu and maybe partially cooked. I think that the moves governments are making are positive. Both the federal government and now the South Australian government are looking into the impacts and opportunities of AI. I wonder if the other states will follow suit. It seems like something that's Australia-wide. But look, Philip, pure capitalism is unmatched in exploiting commercial opportunities like this AI boom. But if unchecked, it can destroy the environment in which it thrived. And after that, what happens? Well, a government bailout. So I really hope we avoid all that.
0: Yep, Peter Marks is with us he's a tech commentator from Access Informatics. This issue came up on the program during the quiz recently. Another application of AI is in the form of increasingly popular smart glasses. Now, these are glasses, eyeglasses, that you with one or two little cameras mounted in the frame. On Friday, Federal Attorney General Michelle Rowland asked the Privacy Commissioner to urgently review the technology. These things have been around for a while, though, haven't they? Why is there sudden concern?
1: Yes, it's not new. Back in 2013, Google introduced Google Glass, which was a rather clunky gadget that sat on your face. And it was pretty obvious you were wearing it. It had a camera and it had a small screen for the user. And they were picked up in safety applications where, you know, maintenance workers, for example, who had their hands full could look up and see the instructions in their glasses, which is a great application for it. At the time, there was controversy. There was quite a big reaction against it. And, you know, because people could wear them in public and film other people and people didn't realise they were being filmed. I remember there were pubs and bars that had signs up saying you're not permitted to wear them inside. But yeah, flash forward in time, and Meta has been releasing versions of their glasses which use AI to understand what they're seeing and hearing. And now, look, there are good reasons for that, glasses with cameras. The best example is for people with limited or no vision. They are a game changer. Absolutely, apparently, you know, they change your life, and they can tell the user what's in front of them. They can read print ingredients, instructions on packets, and they can warn about danger. I mean, what a fantastic thing for them to have. But what is concerning about the increasing popularity of these things is what happens to the video that's captured of people, perhaps without their knowledge.
0: Can you tell if you're being recorded?
1: Well, they do have a little light that comes on when they're recording video, but of course some users have tried to damage or cover the light. Meta has taken some steps to prevent this. The cameras are already quite small, so in a busy social situation, perhaps at night, you may not notice that, you know, the stylish Ray-Bans your interlocutor is wearing actually have a camera that's on. The cameras will no doubt continue to shrink over time. And, you know, the glasses are getting cheaper. The Ray-Bans from Meta are quite expensive, but there were some that turned up in Kmart, I think, recently quite cheaply. They've sold out, I believe. But it's quite likely there'll be more of those. Some people have used the glasses to already record them doing things like picking up women or pranking people, and they've posted these videos. There are concerns that they could be used to film people at the gym, you know, rather distasteful things. Meta has banned some users as a result of what they've posted. But I think of concern in Australia is the privacy perspective, that is, where that video goes. Now, we can imagine why Meta is interested. They are motivated to use what they see out of your glasses to learn more about you for the purpose of targeted advertising. We know already that they look at all the photos we upload. I don't know if you've seen this, but you can get the metadata on pictures you've posted, and it will do things like list what the products are that are in the picture, you know, what brand of car or mixer and things like that. So they're looking at all of that stuff so they can know what you're interested in, even though you may not be conscious of it. But look, it's quite likely our privacy laws will need to be strengthened or modified to add in all the things we never thought of in the past in the light of evolving technologies like these.
0: Yeah, you're right. Yes, the callers who rang me were vision impaired, and they said that they were literally game life-changing.
1: I've heard the same thing. Fantastic.
0: Now, what's coming up? Samsung's announced new phones. New iPhones are coming next month.
1: Yep.
0: Google's announcing new Pixel phones this week. What's it all looking like?
1: exciting times. Yes, July 23, Samsung announced their new phones, including a new folding phone. This seems to be the thing everyone's on board with this year. Google will announce new Pixel phones this week. Google have already telegraphed most of what they're announcing. It's the next day or two. They too are hinting at folding devices. And yes, Apple will announce iPhones next month, early September. And there are strong rumours of a folding device there too. So the folding devices, I've always been a bit unhappy with the ones I've played with. They have a crease down the middle of the screen. It's nice to be able to open them out and get a bigger screen. But it seems like the creases are going away. They're getting less obvious. And there were some reliability problems with the hinge and so on. But look, Philip, these phones are not cheap. I saw an ad for the Samsung one yesterday, and it was this is the introductory offer. They were saying $800 off.
0: What?
1: So if they're saying that there's $800 off, then you know the price is substantial. It was the Samsung Z Fold 8 Ultra. How did they come up with these names? The base model starts in Australia at $2,198. And, of course, memory and storage has got very expensive. If you get the full terabyte of storage, that's a $3,000 device in your pocket. Amazing.
0: Wow.
1: You know, some people would argue that a folding phone can take the place of two devices. It can take the place of a phone and also a tablet. And I have tablets. I use them for reading. Mm. I'm not inclined to try and put both into one, but I could see that it might be reasonable value for some people. Mm. But look, it will be fascinating to see what the price of the Apple device is. They've always been at the top of the market, but, you know, Samsung and the others are right up there. So stand by in the next few weeks.
0: Everyone waits to see what Apple does. That's right.
1: Yep.
0: Peter, always great to talk. Appreciate it. Thank you.
1: Thanks for having me.
0: Peter Mark, software developer and tech commentator from Access Informatics.
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0: Yes, just like that, the mighty challenge is around the corner. 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Straight after the news, we shall get into it. Someone's got to win. So, hey, tonight, that's you. 1-300-800-222.
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5: ABC News with David Rollins. Local authorities say the death toll from the earthquake that hit Colombia has risen to 224. Rescue efforts across western Colombia are into a second day as emergency workers dig through collapsed buildings and flattened homes amid expectations that the death toll from the country's most powerful earthquake in decades will rise. The 7.4 magnitude quake tore through Colombia's coffee-growing heartland early on Monday local time. It's reduced multi-story buildings to rubble in cities such as Pereira and Cali. A court in Syria has sentenced ousted President Bashar al-Assad to death for crimes against humanity, which were committed during the country's civil war. The BBC's Joanna Keane has the story.
6: Bashar al-Assad's grip on power came to an end in 2024 when his government was overthrown and he fled to Russia with his family. Now, in his absence, he's been sentenced to death for crimes including premeditated murder. His cousin, Atif Najib, who is in charge of political security in Dera province where the uprising began, was inside a cage in court to hear his sentence read out. He was convicted of the intentional killing of children and torture leading to death. Syria's interim authorities will now continue the process of trying figures from the former government both in person and in their absence.
5: Three crew members have reportedly been killed in a suspected attack by Iran-backed Houthis on a small cargo vessel in the Red Sea. The fatalities aboard the Egyptian-owned vessel, if confirmed, would be the first deaths in a Houthi strike on shipping since the Iran war began, although the group hasn't claimed responsibility. Two Pakistanis and one Indonesian person were reportedly killed as the ship sailed from Amman to Djibouti or via Djibouti. Meanwhile, a container ship has been reportedly hit by a missile off Pakistan in a suspected US attack. Federal Treasurer Jim Chalmers says the interest rates decision will come as a welcome relief to mortgage holders. The Reserve Bank has left interest rates on hold at 4.35%. The move was widely expected by economists amid softening inflation higher unemployment and a cooling housing market. Speaking during question time, Mr. Chalmers says that inflation is still higher than he'd like, but the news is welcome.
3: This will come as a relief to Australians with a mortgage. It is a welcome decision at a time of heightened uncertainty in the world and persistent pressures in our own economy at home as well.
5: A youth justice official has told the Royal Commission on Anti-Semitism there's been a shift in the caseload from Islamic State-inspired extremism to more right-wing ideologies. Gavin Coote has the details.
7: Dr. Stephen Barracosa, the senior manager of the Youth Justice New South Wales Specialist Support Unit, has told the inquiry extremism

0: text content is becoming increasingly tailored to young people. He says there's been a major shift in the types of extremism his team is grappling with.
1: We very quickly moved from what felt like a heavily influenced religious extremist Islamic State inspired climate to a really broad and convoluted right-wing extremism landscape with many different themes.
0: He told The Inquiry anti-Semitism is an ongoing problem, but is rarely at the core of a young person's extremist beliefs.
2: Millions of people across Australia have been filling out their census forms tonight. Here's Thanmai Nevada.
3: Both residents and visitors must record who's in their home as part of the nationwide survey taken once every 5 years. It gives the Australian Bureau of Statistics a snapshot of the country on a particular night. This year, that's tonight. And demographer Dr. Liz Allen says the whole country will benefit from the census.
4: From the sewage being reliable, the water flowing, the roads being where they need to be, public transport, health, education, all of it.
3: If anyone fails to complete the census, they could be fined up to $364 a day, while those found to have lied on their form could face a fine of up to $3,640.
2: Turning to sport, and Morara Stadium curator Jake Pavlich says he doesn't feel under any pressure ahead of this week's first cricket test between Australia and Bangladesh. Top-ranked Australia will be a strong favourite against the world number 9 when Darwin hosts test cricket for the first time in 22 years. Pavlich says he'd like the match to go for 5 days, but says that will depend on how the players perform. ABC News.
5: ABC Radio Victoria weather update. Scattered showers about the west, extending to the remaining districts during the morning and early afternoon, and then easing from the west from late afternoon and contracting to and on south of the ranges in the evening. Showers falling as snow above 1,200 metres during the day, rising to above 1,400 by the evening. A cool day with moderate to locally fresh northwesterly winds shifting west to southwesterly during the day.
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0: Yes, well, hello and how are you? Philip Clark with you on ABC Radio, ABC Local Radio. We are right across the country. Good to be with you as well, right through the Australian continent and through the Pacific as well, and right around the world with the World Wide Web. It's the third hour of the program In the east, it's 6 past midnight. In the west, it's 6 past 10. In South Australia and the Territory, 24 to midnight. Good to be with you as well. Hi to everyone in Tuvalu, Fiji and Kiribati. It's 6 past 2. It's 6 past midnight in Port Moresby. Excellent to have your company. We're about to play the Mighty Challenge. If you'd like to have a crack, give us a call, 1-300-800-222. There are lines free. George from Fremantle, I can see you there. If you'd like to join George, 1-300-800-222. There are lines free. 25 questions in 5 categories. Answer question 25 and you will be a winner. All right, coming up in the last hour of the program after the Mighty Challenge issues of the day, it's census night in Australia. Did you fill out your census? Maybe you filled it out in the old-fashioned way on paper, or maybe you did it online, or maybe on your phone or computer. I must say, I filled mine out, I think, nearly 2 weeks ago, because you could if you knew exactly where you were going to be tonight, which I did. I wonder what you made of the whole process. Was it pretty simple and straightforward, or did you run into any problems? I tell you one thing that occurred to me is that I was surprised that there were so few questions. I mean, you could have asked a whole lot of interesting questions, don't you reckon? And they didn't. 1-300-800-222. Let's talk about that in the last hour of the program. Thank you for the texts, by the way, and comments on the program as we've been tooling along tonight. JOC says, very interesting story about the construction of the Harbour Bridge, Phil. Would make a good movie or TV documentary. Yeah, but I mean, there have been TV documentaries, haven't there? I don't think, has there been a movie about the building of the Harbour Bridge? I don't think so. I don't think there has. Maybe I'm wrong. 1-300-800-222 is the number. All right, is everybody set and ready? Because if you are, then so am I.
1: The Mighty Challenge.
0: Ray in the Bay says the hardest part about the census was putting in the password. I know, because it had upper and lower case and all that sort of stuff. I'm with you, Ray. I get bamboozled at these things too. All righty. Well, we have got 25 questions in 5 categories. Our categories tonight are category number 1, name that year. Category number 2, sandwiches. Category number 3, gods and monsters. Category number 4, salad days. And category number 5, jewellery and gemstones. All right, what's it going to be? Name that year, sandwiches, gods and monsters, salad days, jewellery and gemstones. George from Fremantle, subject of a controversy the other night, is joining us as our first contestant tonight. G'day, George.
2: Hello, Philip. Opening batsman today.
0: Yes, exactly. Well, you're an experienced man, George. That's what everybody back in the sheds are saying.
2: It was a good experience, a bad experience. Look, what was number 4 again?
0: Our categories tonight are name that year, sandwiches, gods and monsters, salad days, jewellery and gemstones.
2: I'll try a salad days, I guess.
0: Salad days.
2: Let's try it.
0: What were your salad days, George?
2: Probably in the 20s.
0: 1920s?
2: No.
0: What? George? 1920s?
2: No, I don't.
0: Hey, everybody, George is more than 126.
2: Not quite that far. Go back a fair way, believe me. Further than most people think.
0: Oh, yeah. All righty. I'll let you off being 126. Let's move to question number 1. Salad days. Which nuts would you use to make a Waldorf salad?
2: I think they're walnuts.
0: Correct. Yes.
2: Yeah. I'm just trying.
0: Walnuts.
2: Oh, sorry, the brains are... Would you believe what I've been doing tonight?
0: No, well, you haven't told me yet whether I can work out whether to believe it or not, George.
2: Believe it, I was doing the census.
0: Oh, good.
2: And I thought it was a five-minute job. And it's, I've been at it for about an hour and a half. Three quarters of an hour.
0: Really?
2: And I still haven't finished. But
0: George.
2: I can't type very quickly. My typing's like... one finger or two fingers, and it's like...
0: Oh, so you're doing it online.
2: 2 words a minute. Yeah, I'm doing it online.
0: Yeah, yeah.
2: And it's a bit more messing around than I thought. Well, then I remember, because I've done them whenever they've had to be done.
0: When was the last one? 2021,
2: every 5 years, I believe.
0: Yeah, yeah, 2021. Remember the whole thing had to be shut down for a bit because some hackers got into it? Remember that?
2: My memory's not that good these
0: days,
2: especially for things like that. There was what was the other big stoppage there? They had wasn't that long back.
0: What, in the census?
2: No, there was some other time that they had something. The system shut down.
0: Oh, I don't know, but systems are shutting down all the time. Yeah. George, I agree with that. Okay, Jane from Homebush had walnuts. Karen from Mullumbimby had walnuts as well. John of Coburg says, Phil, wasn't the dentist in Finding Nemo involved in making bridges in Sydney? Oh, was he? Oh, I've watched Nemo a couple of times with the kids. I can't remember. They're well enough, John. Maybe you're right. You sound chirpy tonight, Phil, says my texter. Well, I'm a whole lot better than I was last week, I can tell you, the week before, I can tell you. All right.
2: You were on the weather last week, weren't you?
0: Oh, no, I don't want to go back there. Question number two, salad days, George. Which type of lettuce should be used to make a classic Caesar salad?
2: I'm not very good on those sorts of things, but I'll, Caesar salad. My guess would be...

0: Shit.
1: Hey, George, what's going on there? Have you got the talking glasses on?
0: No.
1: We don't like that, George.
0: No, look, my guess would be Coz. Coz.
1: No, we're not going with Coz. Not going with Coz, George. Thank you. Thank you. Bye bye. What was George doing? Was George? Did George have some sort of device going there? I don't know. 1-300-800-222 is the number. Robert from Maui says, "Wow, an hour and a half is pretty quick for a 126-year-old." Yeah, I agree. I agree. 1-300-800-222. Julia says, "Yes, I know, Julia. I know George meant his 20s or his salad days." Dave from Northmead says the dentist line was a joke filler. Bridges a dental dog. Gee, Dave, come on, don't do that to me. David from Mount Cola. Hello, David.
2: Yeah, hi, Philip.
1: How are you?
2: Yeah, good, thanks, Philip.
1: Question number two, salad days. Which type of lettuce should be used to make a classic Caesar salad?
2: Is that the romaine?
1: Correct. Romaine lettuce. Yes, I think people do make them with Coz lettuce, don't they? But I think if you want to be...
2: Yeah, I just have the ready-made one, you know, you get the supermarket.
1: Oh, come on, Dave. No? Don't make your own?
2: No, not really.
1: Buying the salad in the plastic bag at the supermarket, Dave?
2: Yeah, that's the one, yeah.
1: Okay. Far be it from me. Question number three, salad days. But you can move.
2: I might go to pick the year.
1: Name that year. Well, same thing.
2: I'll name the year.
1: Same thing. Name that year. Question number three. Taylor Swift is born. The Eiffel Tower celebrates its 100th anniversary. The Berlin Wall comes down.
2: I think Taylor was born one of the very last days of the 1980s, like December 1989.
1: 89 is correct. Yes, I thought the Berlin Wall coming down might have been a good way in, but it was. It was 1989.

0: Very good. All right. Yes, I remember the wall coming down very distinctly.
1: Yep, that's right.
0: Remember people were coming back from Berlin in the weeks afterwards with bits of it. Remember that? And the most treasured bit was to have all the graffiti on the bit of concrete.
1: I suppose they've probably still got that somewhere.
0: Yeah. No, I have to confess to having a bit of it myself, but then I bought it years later. All righty, question number four, name that year.
1: I'll stay there.
0: Winston Churchill resigned as British Prime Minister. Disneyland opened in California. Dame Edna Everidge made her first stage appearance.
1: Okay. I know it's 50 sometimes. I think Winston died in 55. I'll go with 1955.
0: Correct. Yes, very good. Dave from Mount Cola. Winston Churchill did resign. As British Prime Minister in 1955, Disneyland opened in California as well.
2: Saturday was always Daddy's day with the two daughters. So we'd start out and try to go someplace with, you know, different things. And I would take them to the merry-go-round, and I took them different places. And as I'd sit there while they rode the merry-go-round, did all these things, sit on a bench, you know, eating peanuts, I felt that there should be something built, some kind of an amusement enterprise built where that the parents and the children could have fun together. So that's how Disneyland started. Well, it took many years. It was a whole period of maybe 15 years developing. I started with many ideas, threw them away, started all over again. And eventually it evolved into what you see today as Disneyland. But it all started from a daddy with two daughters wondering where he could take them, where he could have a little fun with them too.
0: Walt Disney. David, who we discovered the other day, who was not cryogenically

0: frozen, Dave.
1: No, that's an urban myth.
0: Yeah, total urban myth. I mean, I think I sort of lazily subscribed to it just because I'd never bothered thinking about it. I just thought he was in some stupid fridge, which, you know, would get turned off eventually. Yeah, okay. Tim and Newey and several other people say romaine and cos lettuce are the one and the same lettuce. Rhonda from Glen Iris, thank you. Jeff from Berkshire Park says romaine and cos are the same lettuce. Ooh, okay. Question number five, Dave. Name that year. Name that year.
1: I'd stay with that year, okay.
0: Apollo the 13th launches. Salvador Allende takes office as president of Chile. Don Dunstan becomes premier of South Australia.
1: Okay, obviously Apollo 11 was 69. Just trying to think how much after that 11 was, because I think the last one was 72. It's got to be either 69 or 70, Apollo 13. I'll say 1970.
0: Correct. Very good. 1970, Apollo 13th launches. And as we know, from there came a great movie.
2: April 13th, 1970. The mood could only be described as relaxed. Apollo 13, man's fifth lunar mission, the third scheduled to land on the moon, continued its tranquil coast.
3: 13, we've got one more item for you when you get a chance. We'd like it to stir up your cryo tanks.
4: Okay, Houston, we've had a problem here.
3: This is Houston. Say again, please.
4: Houston, we've had a problem. We've had a main B bus undervolt.
3: Roger, main B undervolt. Okay, stand by, 13. We're looking at it.
4: And we had a pretty large bang associated with the caution and warning there.
0: There we go. Tony from the Hills says, Phil, you might like to play a short clip of John Denver's Annie song, The Line You Fill Out My Senses. Fill up my senses. Yeah. Well, I would have, except that David Astle, who runs the evening show in Melbourne, already did it to me. So we might give it a miss. Question number six. David from Mount Cola going, well, he's had 1, 2, 3, 4 in a row. Okay. David. Staying with that name that year?
1: Yeah, I'll stay with that, Phil.
0: Tim Winton won his fourth Miles Franklin Award. Bitcoin was launched. Julie Goodwin won MasterChef Australia.
1: I know Bitcoin was close to 07 or 08, but I'm not sure exactly when. Look, I'm going to go 2008.
0: Not correct. Oh. Sorry, Dave. Yeah, that was a good run.
1: Okay, thanks, Phil.
0: Excellent run. Thank you. Bye-bye. Yes, an excellent run. 1-300-800-222 is the number. Phil, romaine and cos lettuce are the exact same variety of lettuce. Lactuca sativa, variety longifolia. The name just depends on where you live. Yes, well, apologies. Was it George who said cos? It was, wasn't it? But George did seem to have other problems tonight, did he not? I didn't like the sound in the background, and neither did lots of you either. 1-300-800-222. Ray in the Bay says, yep, cos is Aussie for remain. So controversy continues to surround George, who should have received a tick for his answer. Yes, although Anne in Port Lincoln says George's AI was giving him the ingredients for Caesar salad. Okay. Yeah. Americans always say cos for a Caesar. Okay. John from Mitcham says, it sounded pretty calm, those astronauts. Yeah, well, they did. What an extraordinary piece of bravery that was. All right, question number six. Who's next up here? 1-300-800-222. Craig's in Mount Barker in South Australia. G'day, Craig.
5: Yeah, not too bad. WA, not the South
0: Oh,
5: Australia.
0: Sorry, the wrong Mount Barker. Yeah.
5: Yeah.
0: Too many barking dogs here, Craig.
5: Yeah. Hey, I've got to have a call out to my missus. We're being at darts tonight. She got a 180.
0: Oh, really? Yeah. Wow. A 180.
5: That's her third one, and I still have not got one.
0: Gee, that's pretty good. That is pretty. She's obviously handy, Craig. Did she win?
5: Yeah, she always beats me.
0: No, Craig, if you want a happy life, you should keep it that way.
5: Yeah, well, I'm better at pool and all the other stuff. You know how it goes.
0: Oh, yeah. Even in that, you know, you'd be a, might be a good idea to drop a couple of frames, Craig, if you know what I mean.
5: Yeah.
0: Hey, question number six. We're in Name That Year. Bitcoin's launched. Tim Winton wins his fourth Miles Franklin Award. Julie Goodwin wins MasterChef Australia.
5: Oh, I have no idea, but I'll go 2011.
0: Not 2011, Craig. What's your wife's name?
5: Kelly.
0: Kelly, fantastic effort if you're listening. Good on you. Thanks, Craig. See you, mate.
5: Okay, see
0: you. Bye. 1-300-800-222. Mick from Glen Iris is on the... Who's on the road? G'day, Mick.
6: G'day. How you doing?
0: I'm pretty good, I think, yeah.
6: That's good. That's good. Now, you can have your Caesar salad. Whoever puts fish in a Caesar salad, it's just wrong.
0: Hang on. Is there fish? There's no fish in a Caesar, is there?
6: There is. There's, what do they call the anchovies?
0: Oh, yeah, you're right. I don't even think of them as fish sometimes. Yeah, no, you're right, Mick. Mind you, I'm a big fan of anchovies. You don't like them, obviously.
6: Nah, not at all.
0: Oh, I love them.
6: Not at all.
0: I love them on a pizza. I love them on a biscuit. I love them straight out of the can or the jar.
6: Little bits of salty.
0: They are not a little bit salty, sorry. Mick. They are extremely salty.
6: Very salty. Yeah. So, right, I'm getting off my soapbox now.
0: Yeah, that's all right. That's all right. Question number six. We're in Name That Year. Bitcoin is launched. Tim Winton wins the fourth Miles Franklin Award. Julie Goodwin wins MasterChef Australia.
6: Once again, as per the previous call, I have no clue, but I'm going to go 2006.
0: Not 2006, Mick. It's not that bad, but no, not 2006.
6: Okay.
0: See you, mate. Bye-bye. Thank you. Coz and Romain are the same. Catherine in Wonthaggi says... Whoever set your quiz prefers American terms, which is a real shame. I don't... Is that the case? I don't think Patrick would normally prefer that. But anyway, apologies. Frank says, come on, Phil, you should give George a break. After all, he is 126. That's right. That's right. Oh, dear. Robin says, Phil, no. Sardines, yes. No, I love sardines as well. Gee, yeah, no, I'm not very happy to share a tin of sardines, Robin. Just put them in front of me. No, I think if you get the right sort of anchovies, they're really, really good. Russell on the Sunshine Coast. G'day, Russell.
7: Oh, yes. How you good, mate? I think we go Gemstones first.
0: What's that? What's that?
7: Gemstones first and give it a crack, please, I think.
0: You can't go to jewellery and gemstones yet because we haven't answered this name that year. Bitcoin is launched. Bitcoin's launched. Tim Winton wins his fourth Miles Franklin Award. Julie Goodwin wins MasterChef Australia. Name that year.
7: 1997 or 8?
0: Not 1997 or 8, no. Sorry, Russ. No, sorry. Ray in the Bay says, I'm with you, Phil. A few mashed anchovies sprinkled with Tabasco and spread on toast. Oh, Ray. Now we are talking. And you know what? The same thing with a tin of sardines. Oh, beautiful. Tin of sardines, just the best. All righty, where are we? Scott from Euroa. Hi, Scott.
8: Phil, how are you going?
0: Not bad.
8: That's good.
0: Not bad. Question number six we're up to. Name that year. Bitcoin is launched. Tim Winton wins the fourth Miles Franklin. Julie Goodwin wins MasterChef.
8: 2009.
0: Correct.
8: As it sounds.
0: Yes, 2009.
8: Can I give a shout out to my mum in Benalla, Carol?
0: Yeah, you've got to say her name, though.
8: I know. Yeah, Carol. Carol is in Benalla and she'd be listening in right now.
0: Hey, Carol in Benalla, hello. What on earth were you doing with Scott hanging around the house? she's saying to herself, I had no idea, Phil. Oh, that's right. Hey, correct. Good on you, Carol. Is Carol pushing something, Scott, or not? Years, I mean.
8: Pushing, yeah, she's mid-70s.
0: Hey, good on her. Well, of course we're kind.
8: Yeah.
0: We're kind of all mums. Question number seven, name that year, if you like.
8: Mm-hmm.
0: All right, last one in name that year. The Uluru Statement from the Heart is released. Cassini-Huygens ends its 13-year mission by plunging into Saturn. And the last known person born in the 1800s dies. Name that year.
8: Last person in the 1800s. Let's go for 1997.
0: Not 1997. Not particularly close either, Scott. Thank you. See you, mate. Not particularly close. My texter says, is it sod? You have anchovies with lamb shanks for a surf and turf. Try it, it's special. I tell you what is really good is if you've got a leg of lamb, so poke no holes in the leg of lamb with a knife and stick anchovies in the holes. No, stay with me. Because when you roast the leg of lamb, the anchovy flavour just disappears. And I tell you what, the lamb flavour is massively enhanced. It's a really good trick. I can hear people saying, not on your Nelly. John of Coburg says, isn't gentleman's relish mostly anchovies? Red Simons used to bang on about it all the time. I don't know. I don't think I've probably ever had gentleman's relish. Where are we? John from Clarkfield. G'day, John.
9: Hey, Phil.
0: Question 7. Name that year. The Uluru Statement from the Heart is released. Cassini-Huygens ends its 13-year mission by plunging into Saturn. And the last known person born in the 1800s dies.
9: I'm going to say 2017.
0: Correct. Yes, it is. 2017. All right, that's it for Name That Year. So we're left with salad days, jewellery and gemstones, sandwiches, gods and monsters. We're up to question number 8.
9: I'll try gods and monsters, Phil.
0: Gods and monsters. Which popular tourist destination is often referred to locally as the Island of the Gods?
9: Popular tourist destination. Island of the Gods. I'm going to try Bali.
0: Bali is correct. Yeah. Bali is correct. Question number 9. We're in Gods and Monsters. Stay?
9: We'll stay there, Phil.
0: Cherie says, sardines mashed with finely chopped red onion, fresh green chilies, finished with lemon juice to taste. Spread on hot buttered, that's real butter, sourdough toast. Oh boy, Cherie, you live well. That's really good. Maggie from Palm Beach says, I've always liked Ray and the Bay's jokes, but I really like his recipe segment. Yeah. Are you an anchovy fan, John?
9: I don't mind anchovies, but I don't know how they live with all that salt in their body, though.
0: I know. They probably eat a lot of pizza, do you think?
9: Oh, I'd say, maybe they just like salt on their fish and chips or something. I don't know.
0: Johnny Chicken Tooth says, you've not lived until you've tried an anchovy thick shake. You're welcome. No, Johnny Chicken Tooth. No. Question number 9, that's in the same field as sardine ice cream. Mustn't muck up your concepts here. Question number 9, we're in Gods and Monsters. Staying here?
9: Yeah, you'll stay.
0: Which gigantic insects feature in the classic 1954 monster movie, Them?
9: Oh. I'm just going to say an ant.
0: Ants is correct. Yeah, and ants is correct. All right, question number 10. We're staying with gods and monsters.
9: Yeah, we'll stay.
0: What profession is shared by the gods Vulcan and Hephaestus?
9: Vulcan. Sorry, what was the question again, Phil?
0: Now, John, I'm going to leave it. I'm sorry. There's something about it I don't like. I'm sorry, but there's something about it I don't like. Fitzy from Coogee. G'day, Fitzy.
10: Hey, g'day. How are you going?
0: Not bad. Question number 10. We're in Gods and Monsters. What profession is shared by the gods Vulcan and Hephaestus?
10: Oh, gods have occupations now?
0: They do. Oh, yeah. Some run the local news agency. Others, you know, are pool cleaners.
11: Yeah,
0: Poseidon's a well-known pool cleaner.
11: Well, they'd be struggling with the newspapers these days, wouldn't they?
0: They would, yeah.
11: Although back in the day it was probably popular.
0: Yeah, that's true. Well, there was the Hobart Mercury. I mean, Mercury looked after that, I presume.
11: Yeah. Okay. A good occupation for them might be, I'll say, fisherman. I've got no idea.
0: No, they didn't. They left all that to Poseidon. He used to deliver on Thursdays. 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
11: Thanks, Fitzy.
0: See you, mate. 1-300-800-222. Leroy in Penrith, correct. Yes, Claire from from Dalton, correct. Who else has got the right answer here? Slippers from Bannockburn in Victoria here. That's true. Vulcan made a good gas heater. That's true. I had a Vulcan gas heater at one stage. Remember when? I mean, are they still going though? Aren't they? Or oil heaters or gas heaters? Vulcan made those. Where are we? Chris from Pakenham. I see you. Let's go, Chris. Hello.
12: Good day, sir. How are you going?
0: Pretty good. Question number 10, we're in Gods and Monsters. What profession is shared by the gods Vulcan and Hephaestus?
12: Hephaestus I have never heard of, but Vulcan, he would run a forge, I think, or a metal fabrication.
0: Mm-hmm.
12: Axes and swords and stuff, so a forge?
0: What else might you strictly? I don't know. Strictly speaking, oh, maybe you did. Maybe you did forge things. But what's a more general profession we might describe that sort of activity as?
12: A blacksmith.
0: Correct.
12: Oh,
0: yeah. Well, I didn't want to rule you out on forging because I think if you're a blacksmith,
12: you have a forge.
0: Yeah, you do have. I think you do have a forge, don't you? Yeah,
12: that's right. With the bellows and all that kind of stuff.
0: Because forging's what about about drawing the metal under
12: heat.
0: Under heat,
12: and then rapid cooling.
0: And then you rapid cool it so it's very sharp and quite can be brittle.
12: Steel. Yeah, I used to like that challenge yesterday afternoon. The where they make knives and axes heads and they it's gone out of my head, where they have layers and layers.
0: Yeah,
12: and layers.
0: Yeah.
12: Thing.
0: There was a wonderful, I watched a wonderful YouTube video once, you know those things that you watch. There was a wonderful YouTube video of a bloke who picks up a piece of old ship's chain, like massive piece of ship's chain.
12: You say that when you're drunk.
0: And thank you. And he makes a Japanese sword. Out of it.
12: Hanzo Hattori sword, Kill Bill, very arigato. Damascus steel it is.
0: Yeah.
12: The layering is
0: I think that's the steel that would make a big ship's anchor chain. It has to be pretty good stuff. And so
12: you're just relying on mass to stop the boat moving. Yeah. Not much finesse in making big stuff not move. Just make it heavy.
0: Baronia from Adelaide says, I'm sitting in front of my Vulcan oil heater right now. It was tricky. Oh, yeah. It was tricky restocking the fuel tank last month due to the war. Oh, is that right? I thought most of them, old oil heaters had gone away because they were too expensive.
12: Well, we don't mention the war, so...
0: No, don't we? Righto. Question number 11.
12: Don't mention the war.
0: Question 11. We're in Gods and Monsters. You can move if you like.
12: Oh, what have we got?
0: We've got sandwiches, jewellery and gemstones, salad days, Gods and Monsters.
12: You hadn't yet sandwiches, so...
0: We're going with sandwiches. Question number 11. There could be some anchovies in here. Not saying.
12: Oh, thank you.
0: Which nationally named sandwich is made with ham, roast pork, Swiss cheese, pickles, mustard?
12: Nationally named sandwich.
0: Which nationally named sandwich is made with ham, roast pork, Swiss cheese, pickles, and mustard?
12: Nationally named. Oh, I was going to say Reuben, but I might go hamburger.
0: What are you doing?
12: I'll go Reuben.
0: It's not a Reuben. It's not a Reuben. I had a Reuben once in New York. York.

0: And he said, "Where are you from?" I said, "Australia." He said, "Yeah." He said, "It's not to everyone's taste." I said, no, it's not. How can I eat a kilo of sliced meat? This is ridiculous.
1: Well, yeah, you end up with a liver problem, I think.
0: Yeah.
1: I'm going to go into my day and enjoy my birthday when I wake up and maybe have a slice of cake.
0: Happy birthday, Chris. See you.
1: Thanks, man.
0: Bye bye. 1-300-800-222 is the number. Let's move on. Trev from Surface Paradise. Sorry, Trev, you've been waiting on there. Hello.
2: That's all right.
0: Pretty good. Yeah. Question number 11. We're up to sandwiches. Which nationally named sandwich is made with ham, roast pork, Swiss cheese, pickles, mustard? Sounds okay, actually.
2: It sounds all right, but from what you said, it's a big sandwich.
0: Yeah, I think the mix. Yeah, the combo of ham and roast pork. Yeah. Anyway, it's not a Reuben.
2: No, but it's a
0: nationally named sandwich.
2: Yeah. Oh, look, all I could think of, who else would eat it but an American? So I'll go on an American.
0: An American singer. No, it's not an American. I understand where you're coming from with that, Trev, but sadly not correct. Phil from Sunshine. G'day, Phil. Hi, Phil.
3: Oh, hello.
0: Question number 11. Sandwiches. Which nationally named sandwich is made with ham, roast pork, Swiss cheese, pickles, mustard?
3: First time caller. I would have hoped for an easier question.
0: Nationally named sandwich.
3: Nationally named. That's after a nation, in effect.
0: Yeah, it's not American. It's not a Reuben.
3: So it's a blank nation, basically. German.
0: Not a German sandwich, Phil. Go. No. I think, yeah, I suppose you, yeah, no. Would you have Swiss cheese in the German sandwich? I don't know. 1-300-800-222. Michael from Chester Hill. Hello, Michael.
4: Oh, you came to me. How are you, Phil?
0: I'm very well, Michael. Question 11. We're in sandwiches. Which nationally named sandwich is made with ham, roast pork, Swiss cheese, pickles, mustard?
4: Oh, I'm so glad this is a question that I'm putting. I mean, you know, I am thinking kind of New York, sort of that style of something, but you say it's national.
0: Nationally named sandwich. It's not a Reuben, it's not an American, it's not a German.
4: Yeah, but it's got Swiss cheese on it. I'm sorry, maybe I shouldn't ask. Can I just say thank you? And I don't know.
0: All right.
4: I'm going to go with a Hungarian, and good luck to everybody who filled in the census today. I hope you did your duty.
0: Thank you, Michael. Appreciate it. 1-300-800-222. Kaz in Gladstone. G'day, Kaz.
5: Hello.
0: What singer are we after here? Which nationally named sandwich is made with ham, roast pork, Swiss cheese, pickles, mustard?
5: Club.
0: No, not a club. It's not. It's got to be named after a nation, nationally named sandwich. Andrew in Smithton. Hello, Andrew.
6: Hello, sir. How are you?
0: Pretty good. Which nationally named sandwich is made with ham, roast pork, Swiss cheese, pickles, mustard?
6: Don't know.
0: No good. Okie doke. All right, let's move on. Karen from Altona. Hi, Karen.
7: Hi.
0: Which nationally named sandwich is made with ham, roast pork, Swiss cheese, pickles, mustard?
7: I think it's a Cuban sandwich.
0: Yes, a Cuban sandwich. All right, question number 12. What do you want to do? Stay with sandwiches?
7: No, what else have you got?
0: Gods and Monsters, Jewelry and Gemstones, Salad Days.
7: Stay with sandwiches.
0: Sandwiches. An Elvis sandwich is made with peanut butter, bacon and which fruits?
7: Which fruits? Peanut butter bacon. I'll say, what does he like? What would he like? Banana?
0: A banana is absolutely correct.
8: Well, since my baby left me, will I find a new place to dwell? Well, it's down at the end of Lonely Street, that heartbreak hotel where I'll be just lonely. Well, I'm so lonely, I'll be so lonely, I could die.
0: Yes, well, it's not a song about a banana, but there you go. It is a song by Elvis.

0: Question number 13. We're in sandwiches, Karen.
1: Maybe.
0: Which Pacific islands did Captain Cook name the Sandwich Islands in 1778?
1: Hawaiian.
0: Sorry?
1: Was it the Hawaiian?
0: Correct. The Hawaiian Islands. Very good. Three in a row. Question number 14. Staying with sandwiches?
1: Yeah.
0: What type of sandwiches does Paddington Bear keep under his hat?
1: I'll say peanut butter.
0: No, he doesn't. They're not peanut butter. Nope. Sorry, Karen. Thank you. They are not peanut butter. No. Tara's in the truck on the road. G'day, Tara.
2: G'day, Phil. How are you tonight?
0: I'm pretty good. Tara, yeah, I think. On the mend, that's the main thing.
2: That's good.
0: Got it done. It looks shocking, Tara. It looks like some bloke attacked me in the eye with a knife, which is actually what happened. But, I don't think attacked is the right word, but, you know.
2: What did you get done?
0: I had a pterygium removed, Tara.
2: Pterygium?
0: Yeah.
2: What's that?
0: Oh, no, exactly. Try and spell it. That's even worse. Tara, question 14, gods and monsters.
2: Yes.
0: No, we're not gods and monsters. We're in sandwiches. What type of sandwiches does Paddington Bear keep under his hat?
2: Is that cucumber?
0: Not cucumber. No, sorry. Not cucumber sandwiches. Not at all. Speaking of Paddington Bear, let's speak to Manfred from Paddington. Hi, Manfred.
3: Hello.
0: Question 14, sandwiches. What type of sandwiches does Paddington Bear keep under his hat?
3: Bears like honey, so let's have a guess at honey.
0: No, it's not a honey sandwich either. No, it's not a honey sandwich. Okay, there are lines free. Grab one. 1-300-800-222. Amanda from Newcastle. Yes, Paddington Bear did have such a sandwich with Queen Elizabeth. That is true. What sort of sandwiches are they? Al from the Fraser Coast. G'day, Al.
4: Good morning, Phil.
0: Morning. Question 14, sandwiches. What type of sandwiches does Paddington Bear keep under his hat?
4: Well, this is the first question of the night that I've known the answer, but can I just briefly say, all this talk of food...
0: Yes.
4: I'm trying to resist the temptation to go out and look in the fridge, but... I just wanted to quickly mention words that remind you of other things. When you mentioned the Waldorf salad, I immediately thought of Basil Fawlty and the episode where there's an American there and he ordered a Waldorf salad and Basil says, "We're all out of Waldorfs."
0: That's right.
4: I'm not sure anybody else has commented, but the lady who had the quads lived to 101 years of age.
0: She did.
4: That's a trivia question if ever there was one. The answer is marmalade.
0: Correct. What type of sandwiches does Paddington Bear keep under his hat? He keeps marmalade sandwiches under his hat, and the Queen famously had tea with Paddington Bear.
4: That's right, yep.
0: Chris in the Southern Water said, and Paddington Bear produced a sandwich from under... Well, did he produce a sandwich from beneath his hat? Anyway, they had marmalade sandwiches.
4: And I think the Queen said she had one in a purse that she keeps for...
0: Oh, that's right, she took it out of her purse. That's right, she did too, yeah.
4: Yep.
0: Good on you. Question 15, we're in sandwiches, one left in sandwiches.
4: Yep.
0: Which sandwiches make an appearance in the very first act of Oscar Wilde's The Importance of Being Earnest?
4: No idea. Back to the as I say, I knew the one answer. Well, I guess one's better than none.
0: Yeah.
4: I haven't got a clue, Phil, so I'll say good night.
0: All right, good night. Thanks, Al. See you later. Thanks for helping us out of a spot there. Sophie in Glenorris. Hello, Soph.
5: Hi, Phil.
0: Which sandwiches make an appearance in the first act of Oscar Wilde's The Importance of Being Earnest?
5: Oh, golly. Cucumber?
0: Correct. Yes. Cucumber sandwiches. Deb in Hobart says, for heaven's sake, I cannot believe that people do not know Paddington sandwiches. Well, Deb, questions are easy if you know the answer.
5: Are they marmalade sandwiches?
0: They are marmalade sandwiches, yes.
5: Yes, and the Queen had some in her
0: handbag.
5: She
0: did. She had one in her handbag, didn't she? She pulled it out and both of them hooked in. It was very nicely done. Question number 16. Yes, if you're trying to do a classy down and dirty with the kids thing, maybe maybe Albo could look at how the Queen did it. question
5: with an animated character rather
0: yes.
5: than an influencer.
0: Right. Rather than an influencer. All righty, that's it for sandwiches. So that's it for Name That Year. So we've got Gods and Monsters, Jewellery and Gemstones, or Salad Days.
5: Let's go with Salad Days, please.
0: Salad Days. Back to question 16. 10 left. Tabbouleh is primarily made from which herb?
5: Parsley.
0: Correct. Yes, tabbouleh is a Lebanese salad, isn't it?
5: Yes.
0: Made from parsley and cracked wheat.
5: Yes.
0: And mint. Is it mint in there? No, parsley. No, it can't be mint in there. No.
5: Maybe parsley.
0: Question.
5: Some lemon juice.
0: Some lemon juice. That's it. Lemon juice. Delicious. Mm. It's very nice. It's very good. Question number 17. We're in salad days.
5: Yes, thanks.
0: Okay. Which French salad is made from tomatoes, eggs, olives, and anchovies, or tuna?
5: A salad niçoise.
0: Correct. It sounds most unlikely when you describe it, doesn't it?
5: It sounds kind of chunky too.
0: Oh, it's fantastic. Actually, I'm sure it has. Doesn't it also have potatoes in it?
5: Perhaps, yes.
0: Oh, I think it does.
5: And I don't know about anchovies. I thought it would always have been...
0: I don't think I'll put anchovies in it. I would put tuna in it.
5: Tuna, yeah.
0: Salade de niçoise. It is delicious. I know it sounds a wacky salad, but if you have spuds in it, when I've made it, you put spuds in it, it's a perfectly good meal on its own.
5: Yes, definitely. Mm. It's got all the things you need.
0: Exactly. Question 18, lots of protein, which we're all supposed to be eating. Sophie.
5: Yes.
0: Last one in salad days, if you like.
5: Yes, please.
0: Balsamic vinegar originated in which Italian city?
5: Moderna.
0: Correct. Or Medina.
5: Medina.
0: Modena. M-O-D-E-N-A. How would you go with that? Medina?
5: No, I would say...
0: you put an R in there.
5: Modena. Maybe it's Medina.
0: Modena.
5: Modena.
0: Modena. Question number 19. Okay, no more salads. So we've got 5 in Jewellery and Gemstones, and we've got 2 in Gods and Monsters. That means 7 left.
5: The jewellery, please.
0: Jewellery and Gemstones. Question number 19. Diamonds are believed to have been first recognised and mined in which country?
5: First recognised... Look, I'm going to go with India.
0: Correct.
5: Mm.
0: Very good. Yeah, well, that massive, great thumping diamond that's in the... That was...
5: The Koh-i Noor, yeah.
0: The Koh-i Noor, which was probably pinched from the Indians. Because wasn't it given to the Indian, the British by a kid?
5: I think there was an episode of...
0: Stuff the British stole.
5: And I can't remember what the answer was, but I know it was in India.
0: Diamonds, we should do a story about this. There's an interesting story about diamonds because, you know, these days, Sophie, you can make diamonds and the so-called lab.
5: Yeah.
0: Yes, the lab. And I was talking to a diamond bloke the other day and he said, quite frankly, it's, you know, people still buy natural ones. He says, but I don't know why, because they're just the same.
5: Yes.
0: So,
5: and I've heard that people getting engaged are getting larger and larger ones as well, because the lab-grown ones are a bit more reasonably, a little bit less than
0: correct.
5: The natural.
0: Correct, yeah, they're much cheaper, yeah. Question number 20, jewellery and gemstones. Stay here.
5: Yes, please.
0: In the early 1900s, Kokichi Mikimoto developed a process for producing which cultured gems?
5: Pearls.
0: Correct. Yes, pearls. They were big Mikimoto pearls at one stage, weren't they? They were given away on Picker Box and things like that.
5: Oh. That's a bit before my time, but...
0: It's a bit before my time as well. It's a bit before my time as well, Sophie. I only remember from Pick a Box, I used to give away Mickey Motor Pills. And the watches were Bulliver watches.

0: matches. I do remember that.
1: Oh, I only remember the diamond set memento from Bruce and Walsh on Third of the Century.
0: Oh, yeah, yeah. Yeah, yeah. I wonder whether Bulova watches. I wonder whether Bulova watches were rubbish. Maybe I don't know. We've got 1, 2, 3, 4, 5 left. We've got 3 in Jewelry and Gemstones and 2 left in Gods and Monsters.
1: I'll go with the jewelry still, please.
0: We're in Sophie's jewelry box. Question number 21. From Latin for thread. Which style of jewellery is made by twisting fine wires of precious metals into patterns?
1: Filigree.
0: Correct. Gee whiz, that's very good. 1, 2, 3, 4 on the trot.
1: Ooh.
0: Ooh, yeah, I know.
1: Are you sure?
0: Hang on, what did you start with? Yeah, you've had...
1: I had tabbouleh and I had some other salad, balsamic.
0: Oh, that's true. Yes, you had 2 salads, didn't you? You had niçoise and balsamic vinegar. 3, 5. You've
1: and tabbouleh.
0: And tabbouleh, yes. 1, 2, 3, 4, 5, 6.
1: Oh, golly.
0: Sophie, pardon me, wrap my knuckles. Bam.
1: I thought we'd been on for a while. I can't only be 4.
0: 6, 7, 8, 9, 10. If you got the last 4, you'd win the magnet and a black magnet.
1: Oh, golly. I've bombed out a couple of times on 9.
0: That's pretty good, though, isn't it? Like, you're in this unique position that you... There's 4 left and you've got 6 now on the trot. You win the last... You answer the last 4, you win a black magnet and the winner's magnet.
1: Oh,
0: Sophie, well, you'd get the keys to Glen Iris after that lot, wouldn't you?
1: Would be. They'd be. The Stonington mare would be out at the front of the house.
0: I reckon. Bruce and Walsh. Baronia from Adelaide says, Bruce, why don't we have a diamond set fridge magnet? Well, I suppose if they're lab-bought diamonds, are pretty cheap.
1: And you don't have to have that. I wouldn't have to be very big either, the diamonds.
0: We get some little lab diamonds. That's right. Yeah. Question number 22. We're in Jewellery and Gemstones, which I think is where you're going to stay, yes?
1: Yes, please.
0: Which cut of diamond shares its name with a loaf of French bread?
1: Baguette.
0: Correct. A baguette. What's that shape? Like a long, thin diamond, is it?
1: Must be. Yeah, sort of almost like a squarish end, but quite long and thin.
0: Oh, okay.
1: Yeah.
0: A baguette. It'd have to be quite a big diamond to look like a baguette, wouldn't it?
1: Well, that would be very large indeed.
0: Uh-huh. Dave from North Mead says, Bulova watches are still around and they are not rubbish.
1: Oh.
0: They are originally a US brand. They're now owned by Citizen. Citizen's Japanese, I think, isn't it? Yeah. Oh, okay. I don't know whether Dave's got a Bulova watch. Dave might have one.
1: I'm talking up the prices.
0: Yeah, Dave. Well, in good condition, Dave. And 1-300-800-222. Question 23. There are 3 left. 1 in Jewellery and Gemstones, 2 in Gods and Monsters.
1: I'll go with the jewellery, thanks, Phil.
0: The French crown jewels are mainly on display in the Galerie d'Apollon. The Galerie d'Apollon of which museum?
1: The Louvre.
0: Correct. Yes, where else would they be, really?
1: Yeah, indeed.
0: Sophie?
1: Yes.
0: 8. There's 2 left.
1: 8? Oh, my goodness. But Gods and Monsters I'm not so hot on, but...
0: Gods and Monsters. Question 24 for 9. The pale man whose eyes are in the palms of his hands is one of the monsters... From which 2006 Guillermo del Toro movie?
1: Guillermo del Toro movie, The Pale Man. Oh, golly, it's going to be It's going to be either one of the ones with a long name. So I think it's either There Will Be Blood or Oh Brother, Where Art Thou? I'm going to go with Oh Brother, Where Art Thou?
0: Oh, no. Sorry, Soph.
1: That's all right.
0: That's a very good effort. That's eight on the trot. That's a terrific effort. Well done, Sophie.
1: Thank you. Sorry,
0: it's not The Black Magnet and The Wind, which is a pity, because I thought actually that Sophie might have been in the box seat for that. Anyway, look, I'll tell you what, we've got news coming up. We've got two questions left in the Mighty Challenge, and then our issues of the day. Tell us about your census experience. But let's have the news first.
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3: Hello, this is ABC News with David Rollins. The head of an English language newspaper in Colombia says there are likely hundreds, if not thousands, of buildings that may be structurally weakened as a result of a powerful earthquake. The death toll from the 7.4 magnitude quake has risen above 200 people, with thousands still missing. The worst hit cities are Pereira and Cali, located in the country's coffee-growing region. Richard Emblem, director of the city paper in the capital Bogota, says attention will soon shift to those still trapped, as well as buildings that have been weakened by the quake.
4: I think that they're coordinating a very swift emergency response to save as many lives as possible. I think that the real question now is the injured and the structural damage to thousands of buildings that may not have collapsed but now are uninhabitable.
3: Former federal opposition leader Susan Lee says Australia should guard against the kind of social and political disconnection that she witnessed while travelling through the United States. Ms. Lee travelled across Middle America on Greyhound buses after leaving politics, speaking with veterans, former prisoners, homeless people and others living on the margin. She says the experience reinforced her belief that Australia must preserve trust in its institutions and its sense of multiculturalism.
5: I saw disconnection as a human condition rather than a political constituency. And people were simply not interested in the institutions and the organisations that ostensibly are there to represent them, to look after them and to be there for them.
3: Foreign Affairs Minister Penny Wong says Australia's relationship with Japan is stronger than ever, as Anthony Albanese faces criticism over comments he made about melons gifted to him by his Japanese counterpart. Mr. Albanese spoke about the gift from Prime Minister Sanae Takaishi on a podcast last month, while also making hand gestures in front of his chest. He's rejected assertions that any comments he made were inappropriate. Senator Wong says Japan and Australia's relationship is of the utmost importance.
6: Australia's relationship with Japan is one of the most important relationships we have. In fact, I often describe it that our special strategic partnership is second only to particularly our alliance with the United States. It's a relationship that has been strengthened under this government, and we will continue to do that.
3: Reserve Bank Governor Michelle Bullock says the RBA is prepared to lift interest rates again if it's needed to further curb inflation. It comes after the central bank left interest rates on hold at 4.35% following three rate rises earlier this year. Ms. Bullock says while there are signs that inflation is easing, it's still too early to say if the previous interest rate hikes have done enough to rein it in.
7: Our forecasts are for inflation to ease through next year and be back around the midpoint of the target range by the end of 2027. The board therefore decided to leave the cash rate target unchanged at this meeting to allow more time to assess whether the economy is evolving as expected. However, the forecasts are uncertain and there are upside risks to inflation.
3: Experts are backing South Australia's Royal Commission into AI as the state sets up the inquiry. The commission is due to begin in October, with its terms of reference and commissioners to be finalised in the coming weeks. It will examine the impact of AI on jobs, education and public services and could help shape policy beyond SA. Toby Walsh, chief scientist at the University of New South Wales AI Institute, says the inquiry is an opportunity

0: opportunity to influence the national response.
1: The government's been moving a bit slowly, and I suspect this Royal Commission might help to prompt them along, just as the French report helped from the South Australia help push them along on social media regulation. Hopefully this will push them along on AI regulation, not just for South Australia, but for all of us all around Australia.
0: The ACT Public Sector Standards Commissioner is investigating allegations of safety concerns at the Canberra Institute of Technology's Electric Vehicle Centre of Excellence. Adam Shirley has more.
2: The ACT Integrity Commission has told the ABC that the allegations have been referred to the Public Sector Standards Commissioner. In May, independent MLA Thomas Emerson used parliamentary privilege to table claims from a whistleblower regarding safety concerns at the centre, including that student mechanics worked on loan cars without the knowledge of car hire companies. At the time, CIT said that only one EV was hired for demonstration purposes and none of its parts were removed. Chief Executive Margot McNeil described some of the whistleblower's allegations as factually incorrect and offensive.
3: ABC Radio Victoria weather update. Scattered showers about the west, extending to the remaining districts during the morning and early afternoon, and then easing from the west from late afternoon and contracting to and on south of the ranges in the evening. Showers falling as snow above 1,200 metres during the day, rising to above 1,400 by the evening. A cool day with moderate to locally fresh northwesterly winds shifting west to southwesterly during the day.
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0: Yes, well, hello, and how are you? Philip Clark with you on ABC Local Radio. We're right across the country. Good to be with you. Last hour of the program. It's 1:06 Eastern time. It's 11:06 in WA, South Australia and the Territory, 24:01. After this time in Sydney on your DAB, your digital radio, there could be some 15-minute outages, okay, after this 1 a.m. deadline, okay? 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But the rest of the country should be humming along quite nicely on broadcast on your TV channel 25, on the ABC Listen app, or you could stream us on the website abc.net.au/nightlife. 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Check that out. The easiest way is to put Nightlife into your search bar of the ABC Listen app, and it's all there. We've got Science News with Dan Lambeth, edition of American Insight with Bill Wyman there. And the first hour's program last night discussing women and drinking. And also that very interesting discussion about gas will be up there tonight, so from the first hour as well. So check it out. All right, we've got a little thing before we get into our issues of the day tonight. You might have some things on your mind. I wonder whether you filled out the census. What did you make of the questions? I must say, one of the things that occurred to me was I thought they seemed to ask actually quite not that many questions, given what they could have asked. What did you make of that? 1-300-800-222. Let's clean up this little thing. We've only got two questions left in
1: the Mighty Challenge.
0: Question number 24. Who's going to check us? Who's going to take us out here? Pam from Campbelltown. Hello, Pam. Hi, Pam.
2: I'm coming.
0: Yeah, I got you, Pam.
2: Good morning.
0: I got you,
2: Pam. How are you?
0: Yeah, no, pretty good. Pretty good. We're up to question number 24. We're in a category called Gods and Monsters. There's two questions left in this category. The pale man whose eyes are in the palms of his hands is one of the monsters from which 2006 Guillermo del Toro movie?
2: Oh, dear. I've never seen the movie. Would it be the monster of Notre Dame?
0: Not the monster of Notre Dame. No, Pam, it's not, but thank you anyway.

0: Ryan from Mackay in Queensland. G'day, Ryan.
1: G'day, mate. How are you?
0: Not bad. The Pale Man, whose eyes are in the palms of his hands, is one of the monsters from which 2006 Guillermo del Toro movie.
1: I wouldn't have an idea. I'm really sorry.
0: No, that's all right, Ryan. Thank you, man. Thanks for having a crack anyway. George from Melville and WA. G'day, George.
2: Hi, Phil. I'm going for Godzilla.
0: Not Godzilla. No, not Godzilla. You were in the monsters, I guess, but that's not working either. Jenny from Narre Warren. G'day, Jen.
3: Oh, hi, Phil.
0: The Pale Man, whose eyes are in the palms of his hands, is one of the monsters from which 2006 Guillermo del Toro movie.
3: It's Pan's Labyrinth.
0: It is Pan's Labyrinth, correct.
3: And it was an incredible movie.
0: Was it? I never saw it.
3: Oh, haven't you ever seen it?
0: I know.
3: It is the most incredibly sad, confronting, but amazing movie, because you look back and you think, oh, that's what's been happening.
0: Oh.
3: It's just amazing.
0: He is a very, very, very imaginative film director, I know
3: that.
0: Oh,
3: yeah. But it was very moving, but it is a very sad movie.
0: Okay.
3: Yeah.
0: What's sad, like E.T. sad, you mean?
3: No, it's worse than that.
0: Oh, okay.
3: I can't say any more. I don't want to spoil
0: a
3: report.
0: No, don't say anything more. No, Kane from Carlton says the same. It's Pan's Labyrinth, fantastic, scary film.
3: Yeah, very, yeah.
0: Okay, all right, agree, incredible movie, says my texter. Gee, it's getting good notices here. I'll tell you what, Jenny, this is a good situation here for you because... Question 25, and to win Gods and Monsters. Omoikane is the god of wisdom in which Japanese religion?
3: Right, well, I'm not sure. I don't know. Before I bomb out, I just wanted to say, was Sophie?
0: Sophie from Glenorys.
3: Fantastic, wasn't she?
0: She was good, wasn't she?
3: Yeah. Oh. Yeah, excellent.
0: Well, I thought she was going to get these last two.
3: Yeah, she deserved it. as far as this is concerned, I really don't know. I'm not great. It was
0: Omoikane is the god of wisdom in which Japanese religion?
3: Japanese. Oh, dear. I'm just going to guess Shinto.
0: Which is correct. Yes, Jen, it is. That's right. Oh. I thought, how many Japanese religions do we know?
3: Well,
0: probably not that many.
3: That's the only one. And even then I was thinking, is it Chinese? I'm not strong on those things, but I had a bit of luck.
0: Very good.
3: So
0: my texter says, between my terrible brain and dreadful Googling, I've completely blown it tonight. Well, shame on you anyway for Googling. Jenny, very good. All right, we'll put you on hold, get some details from you.
3: Thanks, Phil.
0: You're in the wind bin for 2 weeks, Jen, but you've been there before. Good on you.
3: Yep.
0: Bye-bye. Don't hang up. Hang on, and Dave will get some details from you. Thank you for the tea. Dive from Mandurah had Shinto. Yes, Jeff in Whitehorse. Baronia from Adelaide. John from Mitcham had the Pan's Labyrinth. Karen from Mullumbimby, also correct answers. Robin's got a correct answer as well. Sandra from Perth. Lorella also had Shinto. Harry in the Bay. Leroy in Penrith and Jim in Campbelltown. Or with correct answers. Nice work, everyone.
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0: All right, issues of the day. So it was census night tonight. Well, it's gone, isn't it, in some parts of the country, but if you're still up. Well, at least one of my callers rang this tonight saying they were not struggling with it, but it had taken 40 minutes or more to fill out. I don't think it took me that long, but I filled it out online, I think nearly 2 weeks ago, as soon as I got the email about it from the Bureau of Statistics. How did you go? Did you fill it out on paper? Did you complete it online? You might have some comments about it. And did you find the questions themselves difficult, intrusive, whatever? 1-300-800-222. You might have something else that you want to have a chat about too in our issue of the day, and that's fine. The number is 1-300-800-222. Give us a call.

0: It's a snappy piece of music, isn't it? Yes, Kane, I agree. The double bass is fun in there as well. Nice guitar work too. One of my favourite songs ever, says Effie in Frankston. Haven't heard it for a long time. 1-300-800-222 is the number if you'd like to call. Trent says, proper broadcasting standards shouldn't allow earworms at this time. Yeah, is it? I suppose it is. Thank you for that long text on George. Yes, quite a few people have texted in about George. I know. I was a bit disappointed too, but that's the way it goes. Anyway, George has made his bed, as it were, and on it he must lie. 1-300-800-222. Issues of the day.
1: Issue of the day.
0: Yes, did you take part in the 2026 census? Did you fill it out on paper or did you do it online? I did it online, I think, nearly 2 weeks ago. If you knew where you were, well, maybe it was last week. Was it week before? Thought so. What did you think about the questions themselves? One of the things that occurred to me was that I thought the questions were pretty straightforward. I mean, some people probably mightn't like noting down how much they earn and all that stuff. Maybe that was intrusive. Sexuality? Oh, yeah, well, you know. I guess for some people that's still problematic. Still problematic. Even though the census people say, and they do this cross their heart and hope to die, that your name and address will be disassociated, disconnected from all those answers on the form by law, they say. And I suppose you have to take them at their word for that. And also no government departments can look into the census information. They're not allowed to. It's interesting. The census goes all the way back to 1788 when the first fleet arrived. Not long after the colony was established, officials carried out what they called a muster at Sydney Cove. Gee, you'd hope they didn't get it wrong because presumably the number of people on the ship should equal the same. It was basically a head count. The first nationwide census wasn't held until 1881 when they tried to count everybody across the country. Of course, Aboriginal and Torres Strait Islander people were left out of it for almost another century until 1967, when we voted in that referendum to change the constitution and count everybody. One of the changes of that 67 referendum was the removal of section 127 of the constitution, which had specifically excluded Aboriginal people from being counted in the population. The last census in 2021 counted 25,422,000 people in Australia. It's expected that this one, 2026 census, will record about 28 million people. We're getting there, aren't we? We're getting there. If you've lived a long life, you probably remember when Australia was 17 million. 1-300-800-222. John from Mitcham says was waiting for the food and drink questions. John, while you're waiting, go to the cupboard, get a slice of bread in the toaster. That's toasting, tin of sardines, open up, butter on the toast, slather it on, sardines, mash it down. If you've got some parsley, stick it on top. A little bit of chilli, hook in. You'll be in heaven, I promise. All right, to some calls. There are lines free. 1-300-800-222 is the number. Rosemary from Gunnedah. You can talk about the census or you can talk about anything else you like. G'day, Rosemary.
2: Good evening, Philip. During the quiz, you mentioned two pieces of jewellery. 61 years ago, I received my engagement ring from Bruce and Walsh.
0: Oh, yeah.
2: And then about a bit over 20 years ago, flying back from Canada, The crown on my watch broke.
0: Right.
2: And I purchased a Bulova watch on the aeroplane.
0: On the aeroplane.
2: And I am still wearing that watch today.
0: So it's still going. So when was this?
2: It's still going.
0: 19 when? What?
2: 20 years ago I purchased it.
0: Oh, okay, so 2005, 2006. Oh, okay. So it's
2: interesting what you can purchase on an aeroplane.
0: No, I agree with that. I'd never bought a watch on an aeroplane.
2: I just because the crown on mine from changing the date so often.
0: Had busted,
2: It broke off. So.
0: Oh, well, that's good. So Bob Dyer wasn't flogging a dead horse when he was giving away Bulova watches because they were a reasonable thing.
2: Yes, and it's a... you know, it keeps perfect time.
0: Yeah, good on you. Thanks, Rosemary. Appreciate it. Thank you. Bye. See you. Bye. Yes. Thank you, Philip. Reed George, we're all a tad disappointed. Cheers. Yes, well, I think that's probably right. I think that's probably right. John of Coburg says, the thing, Phil, the thing that surprised me about the census was the lack of privacy settings for my two adult children so that they could answer questions confidentially. Now, they were not fully buying into the cross my heart, hope to die promise that I wouldn't look. And there were questions on sexuality and income that people may wish to keep private. Yeah, I suppose that's right. It's a bit, the census, look, it's in everyone. It's in the interests of it being accurate information that people do it properly, I suppose. But I guess no one will know if you didn't, would they? Charlie from Mount Druitt. G'day, Charlie.
1: G'day, Phil. Good to be with you.
0: Likewise.
1: And I was just interested, did the lady just bite off someone on the plane?
0: No. She bought off the hostie.
1: Oh, right. Yeah. So they sell stuff on the plane.
0: Yeah. Have you been on a plane recently, Charlie?
1: Never.
0: Oh, okay. Well, you've never been on a plane?
1: Oh, well, when I came from Scotland, but I was 8.
0: Is that the last time?
1: Oh, I was on a plane with the Army Reserves that we went to New Zealand, but that's about it.
0: Is that it? Okay.
1: Yeah. Mm. So I didn't know you could buy stuff.
0: It's hard to bat them away these days, Charlie. They're trying to flog all sorts of things to you.
1: Right. So a couple of things.
0: Yes.
1: When you have your sardines, do you have them just in spring water or...?
0: No, olive oil.
1: Just the olive oil?
0: Yeah.
1: And then you add your own?
0: Olive oil, put them on the toast, mash it up a bit, mash it a bit flat so it doesn't fall off when you raise it up to your gob, Charlie, because that's disappointing.
1: So you mash it like peanut butter?
0: A little bit, yeah, not too hard. And then maybe some parsley and chilli on the top?
1: Yeah, I love sardines on toast.
0: Very good. Very
1: the
0: good.
1: Other thing is my favourite pizzas is prawns. What was the other little
0: anchovies?
1: Fish?
0: Anchovies.
1: Yeah, anchovies, prawns, anchovies, mushrooms, and capsicum.
0: Really? That's a bit weird, Charlie.
1: Why is that?
0: Anchovies and mushroom.
1: Yeah.
0: Yeah, not really seeing that. Okay.
1: No, mushrooms are great.
0: Yeah, no, I don't. I don't mind mushrooms, but I mean, mushrooms and prawns, I think, is a bit odd too, isn't it?
1: Oh, not really.
0: Combined Charlie, your correct answer is to say to me, I'll eat what I like, Phil.
1: Yeah, well, would they, you know, things on their own taste all right,
0: yeah.
1: But when you put them together, they taste better.
0: Yeah, that's true. That's true. Good on you, Charlie.
1: No, about the census, sorry,
0: yes.
1: Mate.
0: Yeah.
1: So I got a letter. And it had the code and had a code number and a password.
0: Yeah, that's right.
1: So I put that in, no good, wouldn't let me go in. So I had to generate a new password, a new code.
0: Yeah.
1: And they sent me a recognition through my phone that I put in that number, and then I had to generate a new code number. But there's no way it took me 40 minutes. It's probably taken me 15 minutes after I got through all that.
0: Yeah, I reckon it took me 15 minutes max, yeah.
1: They were just basic questions.
0: Yeah, I was filling it out for two people, myself and my wife, you know.
1: Right.
0: So, but it didn't take me, I mean, she wasn't there, but it didn't take me long to fill out.
1: Like the part that took a while for the first two sections, but then when you got to dwelling, about, you know, do you own or whatever, and I rent, so they just skipped that and went bingo and, yeah. So
0: remember back in the old days of the census, Charlie, I mean, I'm sure they used to ask you what the building was that you lived in was made of. Whether it was a brick, timber, fibro, yeah.
1: How, when was it built?
0: Yeah.
1: I had no idea, but they didn't ask that. So, I think it was pretty straightforward and pretty easy.
0: Well, I think so. Someone's
1: not
0: texted 40 in.
1: 40 minutes worth.
0: Hey, Charlie, someone's texted in saying, stop criticising Charlie's food.
1: Yeah. Well, someone likes what I like.
0: Yeah. Yeah, that's all right.
1: Yeah.
0: See you, Charlie.
1: All right, bye.
0: Bye, mate. Charlie from Mount Druid, 1-300-800-222. Lines are free, anything you like. We're talking about the census, but we don't have to. We can talk about something else. Chipper on King Island says, sardines on Toastland sounds like a gout attack to me. Oh, Chipper, do you suffer from gout? That's a terrible affliction. Poor fella. Ewan from Blackburn. G'day, Ewan.
3: G'day there, Phil. Now, have you experienced the joys of capers?
0: Oh, I love capers.
3: Oh, yeah. Now, yeah, yeah. Do a nice potato salad next time. Gherkins.
0: Mm-hmm.
3: Dill gherkins.
0: Hang on, potato salad, gherkins.
3: Parsley.
0: Parsley, yep.
3: Bit of dill.
0: Dill, yeah.
3: And capers, mate.
0: Oh, okay.
3: Yeah.
0: Well,
3: yeah.
0: What sort of capers, though, Ewan? I mean, are you talking about... I like the ones
3: in the...
0: In vinegar.
3: Vinegar, yeah.
0: Because I've got two jars at home. I've got ones in vinegar and ones in salt.
3: Yeah.
0: I don't... They sort of taste...
3: Well, you can use them, but just don't season the salad much.
0: Oh, okay. Can I swap you one back? How about this one?
3: Go on.
0: Capers.
3: Yeah.
0: Anchovies.
3: Yeah.
0: Red wine vinegar.
3: Yeah.
0: Mash that up a bit in a bowl.
3: Yeah.
0: And then add that to a stew of capsicums, a capsicum stew, like just cut up capsicums and...

0: Stu.
1: I can't eat
0: Oh,
1: capsicum
0: no.
1: anymore.
0: Oh,
1: Oh, I
0: pity.
1: can't.
0: Okay, I'm going to
1: Mate,
0: stop now.
1: they set me, mate, any other vegetable, but
0: Oh, okay.
1: capsicums, they give me bad reflux. I
0: Anyway,
1: can't
0: well, the
1: slide
0: thing
1: my
0: is, though,
1: spoon
0: the
1: into the
0: anchovies give the
1: esophagus.
0: whole thing a massive lift. Yeah.
1: You could also do it with capers, parsley, what's the mayonnaise, the tartare
0: Oh,
1: sauce?
0: tartare sauce, yeah.
1: Yeah,
0: What's that? That's got
1: I've always,
0: mayonnaise and pickles in it, hasn't it?
1: yes, and anchovies,
0: Yeah, and anchovies,
1: but
0: yeah.
1: if you don't want the anchovies, put the capers in instead.
0: Is there
1: Squeeze of
0: anchovies?
1: lemon juice.
0: Okay. Is there anchovies in Worcestershire sauce?
1: I'm not sure. I know it's
0: Because that's mainly
1: there's,
0: vinegar, isn't it? That thing.
1: yeah, it's mainly vinegar, but it's got oh Jesus, what's the spice? It's no, it starts with T. Tamarind, tamarind.
0: Tamarind.
1: Yeah,
0: Tamarind. Oh,
1: tamarind.
0: okay.
1: Tamarind in it.
0: You
1: Yeah,
0: know, there's
1: not
0: another sauce.
1: anchovies.
0: What's that other one called? HP sauce, Houses of Parliament sauce.
1: Yeah, no, that's like a chutney.
0: That's, yeah, it's more like a chutney, you're right.
1: Yeah. But the it, it's I think Worcestershire's got tamarind in it, or one of them has got tamarind in it.
0: Yeah.
1: So, but there's anchovies there as well,
0: I've got
1: and
0: to
1: there's
0: finish the
1: also a
0: show, Ewan.
1: salad.
0: I've got to
1: Oh,
0: finish the
1: I know.
0: show
1: There's
0: because I've got to get home.
1: a salad, another salad,
0: Yeah.
1: with tuna,
0: Well,
1: olives.
0: not the Nicoise.
1: Is it Nicoise with olives,
0: The
1: egg?
0: yes, that's it, Nicoise. Yeah. Well,
1: And I put capers in mine
0: I think it's got
1: and
0: potatoes.
1: olives.
0: It's got potatoes.
1: It has, yeah, and with tuna.
0: Potatoes,
1: Big plates
0: tuna,
1: of tuna.
0: olives, anchovies,
1: And I put a little bit of dill in it as well.
0: and boiled eggs.
1: And boiled eggs,
0: Yeah, cut up
1: and a bit
0: boiled
1: of
0: eggs.
1: dill. And a bit of dill.
0: Yeah, that's
1: Dill
0: all right.
1: goes magnificently well. And when you're cooking cabbage next, put in some caraway seeds.
0: Oh, yeah, that's very good.
1: Oh man,
0: I'll
1: it's
0: swap you back,
1: oh,
0: Ewan. How about
1: go on.
0: caraway seeds? Caraway seeds with honey and carrots. It's very good.
1: Oh, I'll give that a go, Phil. That sounds very good. Oh God,
0: Tony
1: this
0: in
1: is
0: Ballina
1: great.
0: reckons that Worcestershire sauce does have anchovies in it. Yeah.
1: Oh well, it may do. That may do.
0: Hey,
1: Yeah.
0: Ewan. Good on you. Good on you. Let's
1: No worries, Phil. Thank
0: stay
1: you.
0: at the
1: Wonderful
0: panels.
1: talking to you.
0: Good on you,
1: Okay,
0: mate.
1: mate. Bye.
0: Likewise. See
1: Bye.
0: ya. Ah, dear. We do love our tucker, do we not? Joe from Strathpine. G'day, Joe.
2: Yeah. Mate, I've got a problem with the census.
0: Yeah, go on.
2: On the form is a phone number to ring if you want a paper one.
0: Oh, yeah.
2: I rang it a couple of days ago. Nope. We can't give you a paper one. You won't give us a phone number or an email address. I don't have an email address because Google kicked me off for being underage because I wouldn't send them identification documents like a passport or a driver's license.
0: Oh, okay.
2: And I want nothing more to do with them. So today on this your station, there was a woman from the census. She'd come up with a different phone number. So I rang it today. I was on the line for 51 minutes and 31
0: Oh,
2: seconds.
0: that's ridiculous, yeah.
2: No, I was reporting five other properties. I got properties that are vacant.
0: Okay.
2: And when I got to mine and my mates, where we both wanted a large print paper form. Yep, no problems there. What's the number? Ah, right, yeah. Okay, what's your name? Yeah. What's your phone number? I don't have one. What's your email address? I don't have one. I'm sorry, it says here we can't go any further. I said, can you put me through
0: Lots
2: to
0: of
2: the
0: people do
2: second?
0: not have email addresses. What's wrong with people? Lots of
2: Well,
0: people
2: I
0: don't
2: had
0: have.
2: one until Google told me no more. And
0: Yeah, no, but a lot of people don't have email addresses. I mean, like, no, that's normal.
2: no phone number either.
0: Yeah, well, that's okay. A lot of people, I mean.
2: Well, I've got at least 8 or 10 SIM cards lying around, and I wouldn't know the number for any of them. I'd buy them
0: What are you
2: cheap.
0: calling me on now, Joe?
2: It's a phone, but
0: Yeah.
2: it's not a number they're getting because I've found in the past that I use a phone a couple of times. Next thing I'm getting junk phone calls. And as soon as they know it's me, that SIM card goes anyway. And I buy a half price one. When I buy a second hand, another cheap SIM card, it's quite often one that's been ditched by somebody else. So they'll ring with somebody else's name and address.
0: Oh, that'd be very bad, yeah.
2: And I'll say,
0: where do you get second? Yeah, where do you get second-hand SIM cards from?
2: No,
0: Jim?
2: not second-hand, but half-price ones from the supermarkets.
0: Well, but they wouldn't have been used by anybody else.
2: Yes, the number has.
0: Okay, all right.
2: A SIM card I lost during COVID. Hmm. I actually rang the number, which was mine for a long time, and a woman answered and said, "What are you doing ringing a child's number?" And another fella from Ipswich, I know, who was all over the newspapers, he got run over by his boyfriend or something. I rang his phone number, and he'd come up with some woman on the other side of the country. And
0: well,
2: one of the SIM cards I got.
0: Joe, you've got to see a pain here, Joe. you've got to see a pain, mate. Joe, I know you just need a, like, I would just go and get one phone, Joe, and just stick with it, mate, because that sounds like a nightmare. Let's go to Mark from Port Pirie in South Australia. G'day, Mark.
3: Yeah, hi, Phil. But since this, I did not receive the paper form.
0: Right.
3: I didn't see one in the mailbox.
0: Mm.
3: I don't know why. But I got a message on my phone to do online.
0: Mm.
3: But plumbing is, I'm 65 of age, but I didn't know how to work it all out. I couldn't understand it. To do it online?
0: You couldn't understand to do it online?
3: No, because I'm not really good at.
0: Oh, okay.
3: I'm not really good at.
0: Yeah, well, that's okay. You can do it. You can do it. That's all right. You can do it on. You can do it on a piece of paper. Yeah, you can do it on. There's a paper.
3: But I didn't receive the.
0: Oh, okay. Oh, look, it's not too late, Mark. It's not too late. I know it's census night tonight or last night, but you can still do it though, Mark.
3: And also, if you don't, if I don't feel. Is it a fine if you don't do it?
0: No. Well, it's only a fine. I mean, they have to go after you, but it's only a fine if you refuse to fill it in.
3: Oh, okay. Yeah.
0: But if you haven't filled it in yet, just keep asking tomorrow for a paper form. And,
3: what I might do, I might then call them up, the census. Call them up tomorrow.
0: Yeah, call them up tomorrow, Mark, and that I think you'll find you'll get some joy that way. Because they can send you a paper form. All right, 1-300-800-222. We're talking about the census. We could talk about anything else you'd like to talk about too, including Worcestershire sauce. G'day, Linda.
4: Oh, hello, Phil. Worcestershire sauce. I've got my bottle of it, which I used tonight on my chicken schnitzel.
0: Yeah.
4: My homemade chicken schnitzel. I'm pretty famous for my chicken schnitzel. So the ingredients on my bottle says sugar, water, apple paste, treacle, food acid, thickener, salt, spices, caramel, natural flavours, and garlic.
0: But no anchovy.
4: No, but I think mine's spring gully, and I think the Leon Perrins one does.
0: Oh, okay.
4: But, yeah, I'm not good with any seafood or fish. So,
0: yeah. Chris in the Southern Waters has had a look on Google, I think, and he says it's malt vinegar, spirit vinegar, anchovies, tamarind, garlic, onions, molasses, sugar and salt. Worcestershire sauce, yeah.
4: Yeah, yeah. I think, you know, you can get different brands, but I get the one I get is gluten-free and vegan.
0: Okay.
4: So, yeah.
0: All righty. Thanks, Linda.
4: That's right.
0: Good on you. See
4: ya. Thanks, mate.
0: Thanks, mate. Bye-bye. I didn't know that. I thought all numbers, if you buy a new SIM card, are new numbers because there's huge number of combinations. But someone says Joe's right, though. Numbers are recycled, but only after 6 months of being deactivated. Really? Yeah. Joe from Milton says Lee and Perrin's sauce is a Worcestershire sauce that she would recommend. All right. I dropped a phone plan in the number a few years ago. I'm a line haul truck driver. I used to talk to people all hours of day and night. The poor young fellow that was allocated my number regretted it very soon. I can imagine, Chloe. I can imagine. Andy from Bateman's Bay. G'day, Andy. Hi, Andy.
5: Yeah, good morning.
0: Hi.
5: Yeah, I was thinking that they didn't have a lot of rural questions, but then again, profession.
0: They didn't. Produced. I was quite surprised, Eddie, at how few questions, in a way, they had, you know.
5: the country people. And
0: yeah,
5: and there's good tucker out here too.

0: help out as well. Sharon's in Adelaide. Hi, Sharon.
1: Oh, hi, Phil. I just had something to say on the positive side of the sentence.
0: Yeah.
1: I had mine delivered the Sunday before last or whatever it was, and on the Sunday the gentleman delivered it. I have a problem walking without my stick, and I was sitting on the front porch with a fracture of my spine, and he noticed when he gave me the form and said, I'll be back Tuesday in this area. If you want, I'll pick it up for you. And he did. He came around on Tuesday.
0: Hey.
1: So, yeah. So I just thought something positive rather than all the bad
0: news. Yeah, yeah, yeah. That's old school, isn't it, Sharon? Because that's how it used to happen. They used to deliver it to you. You used to get it about a week before, didn't you? And then everyone had to fill it out on the same night. And then they did come by and collect it, didn't they? That's right.
1: Yes. Well, he said that he was just going to pick it up because he was in the area. But he noticed that I was having trouble walking. And I want to say also, I love your program. I fractured my spine and shattered a vertebrae in January. And they couldn't do anything with it, so I was on pain relief, which is horrifying. I wouldn't, you know, it's terrible. Anyway, your programs have kept me a smile on my face and kept me alive through
0: the
1: night.
0: Good on you, Sharon. Good on you. Well, that's why I'm here. That's why I'm here, Sharon. I'm here mostly to put people to sleep, Sharon. But that.
1: Well, you've been keeping a smile on my face while I was in terrible pain.
0: Good on you.
1: So thank you very much.
0: Good on
1: I'm
0: you.
1: Glad about your eye.
0: Bye-bye.
1: Okay.
0: All the best, Sharon. Thank you. Bye-bye. Michael from Adelaide. Hello, Michael.
2: Hey, Phil. How are you going?
0: Yeah, pretty good.
2: Hey, a couple of things.
0: Yeah.
2: One was the census, $726 million that's cost to run that whole thing.
0: Is that all?
2: Is that all?
0: Oh, hang on. I suppose it's a lot of money.
2: $726 million, yeah.
0: But there's a lot of people. I mean, did I hear some figure of 30,000 people or something or other? There's a lot of people they have to hire temporary casuals.
2: Yeah. I actually wonder if we're getting any value out of it. I've heard your comment that you're surprised at the questions. There's hardly any. I didn't think there was anything of substance there.
0: I don't know because I mean, obviously, I don't know what they're trying to find out. But I thought you could have probably asked a lot more questions about things.
2: Yeah, could have also asked us what we thought. Was there anything that we had to add to the whole thing? But anyway,
0: that's one. Yeah.
2: Just another one, Phil. I reckon 2 or 3 months ago you were talking about To Sir With Love on the phone, on the the radio. Mm. And the lady from Keeping Up Appearances, you know, the lady, whatever her name is, I just happened to be watching To Sir With Love one day.
0: Oh, yeah.
2: And there was a 18-year-old, I reckon she would have been about 18.
0: Mm.
2: I just knew I knew the face, and I just couldn't. And I got the better of me, so I had to wait to the end of To Sir With Love to see the name of who that actor was, and then I Googled that, and it's the lady from Keeping Up Appearances. So
0: Lulu.
2: There you go. Yeah. Not sure, but yeah.
0: Oh, Lulu was the singer. Lulu was the singer who sang the song.
2: Yeah. I can't remember if it was her, but...
0: Yeah, that was the singer To Sir With Love, yeah. Well, as far as I remember.
2: There was a whole lot of kids, school, you know.
0: Yeah, yeah, there were other kids in the show. Yeah, yeah, yeah, yeah.
2: Oh, so you reckon it was Lulu?
0: It was Lulu who sang the song, yeah, yeah.
2: And that's the same lady on Keeping Up Appearances.
0: Is it? Yeah, okay.
2: Oh, no, I'm not sure if Lulu's the one, but the...
0: Anyway, the actress that was in the film is the same one. Yeah, okay. Right.
2: As Keeping Up Appearances, probably 50 or 60 years.
0: Patricia Routledge, that's it. Patricia.
2: That's the name, yeah.
0: Patricia Routledge, yeah.
2: So she's in the first 10 or 15 minutes of To Sir With Love. But she's probably in the whole thing, but I just noticed it straight away, but I just could not. I knew I could place the face, but I couldn't. I knew the face, but I just couldn't place it, and that's had to work backwards to work out who she was. Anyway, very good. Thanks, Phil.
0: Good on you. Thank you, Michael.
2: Okay,
0: see you, mate. Thank you. Nola in Melbourne. Hi, Nola.
3: Hello, Phil. Good evening. Love the show.
0: Thank you.
3: Thank you for all the fun.
0: Yeah.
3: Just a little silly thing you might enjoy, but a friend of ours a long time ago when Graham Kennedy's show was on, they bought a new dog. And they called him Bulliver.
0: Well, was he a good watcher? Because he was a good watchdog.
3: Exactly. He was a watchdog. And it absolutely kept me amused for quite some time.
0: I think that's great. I like dogs. I like.

0: dogs' names like that, yeah.
1: Well, it was interesting. I'd never known another one.
0: Yeah.
1: And I've never known one since. But there
0: friend,
1: you go.
0: A friend of mine's just got a new puppy and called him Frank, to which I've sent him a text saying, Ifield, Zappa, what are we trying to channel here?
1: Why was he called Frank?
0: I don't know. No, it's a funny name. Is it a funny name for a dog? I guess not.
1: Well, I wouldn't call a dog Frank.
0: Frank.
1: Anyway.
0: Who was that? Someone else as I was talking to said that they'd run into a friend of theirs and he'd called his dog Ian, which I think's pretty weird.
1: No.
0: Ian?
1: You'd have people coming from everywhere out of their house.
0: Oh, I know, you would,
1: If your dog took off down the street.
0: Your dog's got to be called a dog name, doesn't it, Noel? It's got to be called Buster. Buster Rover.
1: Yes. I agree. And thank you for providing lots of fun for old ladies who don't sleep well.
0: Good on you, Nola. Thank you.
1: Bye-bye. Lovely to talk
0: See
1: to you.
0: See you. Bye. Bye-bye. Denise says, yes, Patricia Routledge was the teacher in To Serve With Love. Hyacinth Bucket. Oh, of course, Hyacinth Bucket was portrayed by Patricia Routledge in Keeping Up Appearances. Bucket, of course, was pronounced bouquet. Yes, of course. Okay. Yeah, it's a mighty film, To Serve With Love. I've seen it, I don't know, half a dozen times over the years. And it's always stood up, even on a second or third viewing. Michelle in Carrara in Queensland. G'day, Michelle.
2: Oh, morning, Phil.
0: Yeah.
2: It's morning, yes. I thought that the automated system for ordering the paper version, which I prefer, of the census, was very good. I was a bit puzzled by what that gentleman said earlier, Phil.
0: Yeah.
2: Yeah, I thought that was quite straightforward, and I still like to do the paper version. But I'm an historian, and I just wanted to give a bit of a different angle. That I'm disappointed that we don't do in Australia what they have done in the United Kingdom for a long time. They're a beautiful source for genealogists in particular.
0: Oh, yeah.
2: The physical census is accessible. They've well, they used to microfilm them, but I assume they're now in digitised version. I haven't looked at them for a long time. But we don't have an equivalent in Australia. And for people like me, to mine would be beautiful. But on the plus side,
0: go on.
2: I have used both sort of like condensed version in book form of the 1921 and the 1933 census. I used them for my PhD research, and I found those extremely useful. Whoever did that work did a monster job, and presumably they were allowed to look at every single thing, like that doesn't mention anybody's name, but they've physically sat there and counted how many people are in which salaried section, you know, how we just have to do brackets of our
0: Well, that's what they do with our census, isn't it? I mean, you can't get information about people out of the census, but you can get information about, you know, how many teachers there are in Australia, or how many people, you know, earn less than $50,000 in Australia, or and so on and so forth.
2: Look, I assume that there's still an equivalent, yes, because for me, as I said, those book versions, I was able to tunnel down. Bendigo and District History was my auto area, and I was able to see how many people were in, say, the wages category. But it also then told me the flip side of, gave me some idea at least of how many people were unemployed, because I was looking at the Great Depression. I needed the figures before the Depression and then the figures after, and that was the best I could do, 21 and 33. So I'm just, I'm a bit sad, as I said, as an historian, that the... I can't explain it any better than what
0: I have. No, I got you.
2: But the English system, you can go to these books and it says, Betty Jones and John Jones, and this was their address and these were their children and this was how old they were.
0: Yeah, that's right. The Australian census has never worked like that, no. No,
2: it hasn't.
0: I can see why as an historian you'd love it, yeah, I agree.
2: Yeah, and the one thing I noticed, just on a personal note, Phil, my husband died suddenly in January.
0: Oh, no.
2: And I was expecting there to be a question about my marital status.
0: Oh, yeah.
2: And I was a bit, that W word I don't like, and I don't refer to myself that.

0: way. But I figured there would be a question.
1: I think there was, wasn't there? Is there a question?
0: Well, unless I've missed it, I'm going to go back.
1: I think I ticked yes for married. I think I did.
0: Yeah, but was there provision with a little arrow that I could still write my husband's name in for one more time?
1: Oh, I see, right, yeah.
0: Do you see what I mean?
1: Yeah.
0: Because otherwise he's not captured anymore. No. And I find that all the government paperwork that they send you and whatever when you are in the work club, it's final, do you know what I mean?
1: Yeah, the papers
0: are about to come and whatever. And I saw the census as the final document to record us as a couple.
1: That's sad news, Michelle. How are you travelling? All right? You all right?
0: Look, it's 7 months and I just had to pick myself up and keep going.
1: Yeah,
0: and don't expect it to happen.
1: No.
0: And, it was sudden. The doctors didn't expect it to happen either. Mm. And after 40 years, all of a sudden I'm this single woman again. And I haven't been in that state since I was 23. So... Yeah, it's
1: All the best, Michelle. I'm really sorry to hear it too. Yeah.
0: All right. Good on you.
1: Good on you, Michelle.
0: Okay.
1: Thank you.
0: Bye.
1: Yeah, tough, hey? I tried to do the census online. Wrong password, it said. Log me out. Yes. The password with upper and lowercase characters. That To Sir With Love was on our fourth form curriculum. I love that book so much. My crush on my English lit teacher might have had a bit to do with it. Well, I enjoyed it so much, says my texter. Yes. Narelle from Wagga Wagga says, I called my cat Horry, which was my late father's name, so I could hear his name used again. Love the show. Keeps me sane. Sometimes puts me to sleep. Added bonus. That's right. Well, that's why we're here. That's why I'm here, Narelle. I hope that worked. That has worked for you. Ray from the Summit. G'day, Ray.
2: G'day. I know someone that's got a dog named Kevin.
1: Oh, yeah.
2: Yeah.
1: That's funny too. No, my mate Richard and Deborah have named their dog Frank, which, you know, I'm going to text him saying, you know, Ifield, Zappa, Hardy, who are we channeling here?
2: Yeah. And that W word, I'll never forget the first time I had to tell him when I was a widower.
1: Mm.
2: That was a bit of a shock. I was filling out an insurance form over the phone. But anyway, that's all a bit off the subject. But I decided I needed to do the census on paper because I don't like filling in forms online.
1: Yep.
2: And I had no contact at all from the Bureau of Census and Statistics. Nothing.
1: Mm.
2: And so I rang them today and I said, I want them to send me out a paper form.
1: And
2: I said, yeah. And it took a fair while to get through the Pakistani language that I was facing there on the phone.
1: But they did send you one, did they?
2: Well, yes, they're sending it. And then they said, post it back. I said, no, I don't want to post it. I want it to be collected.
1: Oh, okay.
2: Because there's people out there collecting them.
1: There are.
2: And so it went to a lot of trouble about that. Where I live in a flat, and on the same property there's a house and there's a whole bunch of storage sheds or workshops. And they kept insisting that they must be dwellings, which really irked me. But anyway,
1: Years ago, Ray, they used to ask you what your dwelling was made of, whether it was made of brick or timber or fibro.
2: Yeah, I do remember.
1: I don't ask anymore.
2: The funny thing is, I don't recall filling in the last census. Well, I know I didn't fill in the last census. I've no idea how I missed it. I wasn't living where I am now.
1: 2021, it's 5 years ago.
2: Yeah, I know. It never got filled out, not by me anyway. Mm. Anyway, I've got a funny story about the 2016 census.
1: 2016 census? Okay, go on.
2: I do a lot of survey work, and we were doing a survey at the time, which was another government survey. We were told, no, 5 days during the census period, you're not working, fine. And there was this particular woman, we were leaving a questionnaire with people, then going back a few days later to pick them up. And this particular woman lights were on, a dog was barking, a car was in the driveway, but she insisted on not answering the door when I went back to pick up the form. And finally, I rang her and I said, look, whether you filled it in or not, just put it in the envelope, leave it on the step, I'll pick it up. Anyway, I got there. Sure enough, there it was, sitting on the step. It wasn't in the envelope, and tucked inside it was the census form, and neither of them were filled out.
1: Ah, well, there you go. There you go, Ray. I know. Census stories. John from Mitcham says, if your friend's dog was a sausage dog, he could be called Frankfurter. Yes, he could. No, he's a Kelpie, this one. All right. Thanks, everyone. Interesting story.
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1: We've got Francis Leach coming up. Here's the Bee Gees.

0: Yeah, the Bee Gees, what a song, hey, to love somebody. Francis Leach is going to love you all night. You know what he's like.
1: That's a big promise.
0: It's not one that you would have any trouble fulfilling, Francis.
1: I'd make it my mission to do just that. How are you, Philip?
0: I'm very well. What's coming up?
1: Well, interesting conversation coming up tonight with Dr. Rachel Matthews. We like to talk writing and stories with her.
0: Oh, yeah.
1: And we're talking the Australian lost and found. And what we're talking about is not just stories, but objects, friendships, maybe streets and suburbs that you remember that you, if you could reimagine them and write about them. Which one would be the biggest tug on your heartstrings? What would it be for you? It's usually something from someone's childhood or adolescence, I guess, but what would it be for you?
0: Oh, it'd be up the back near the cemetery.
1: Yeah?
0: Jesus, we had some adventures up there.
1: Oh, gee.
0: I really couldn't go into them right now, Francis.
1: We'll have to
0: My friend Frank from across the road once told me something up there which blew my mind, and I was only 8. No, I was 13. That was the worst part. Yeah.
1: Wow, we need to take this offline and have another conversation.
0: I know. Can we go offline for a second?
1: We'll do that a little later on, Phil.
0: All right. Francis, have a terrific show.
1: Thanks, mate.
0: It's been pretty good so far. Good on you, mate.
1: Thanks, bye.
0: Francis Leach will take you through ABC Overnights, and you and I will have a chat tomorrow. In the meantime, keep yourself well. Here's the news.
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3: Hello, this is ABC News with David Rollins. Federal Shadow Treasurer Tim Wilson says the government is daring the Reserve Bank to increase interest rates through its policies. The Reserve Bank has kept interest rates on hold at 4.35%, after 3 rate hikes earlier this year. Mr. Wilson says he expects there will be more hikes.
4: Today, Australian households may not have got an increase, but we know that the RBA continues to warn of increases into the future because of the inflation pressure the Albanese government is putting on the Reserve Bank.
3: Former Federal Opposition Leader Susan Lee says her journey through the United States has reinforced her belief in Australia's multicultural model. Ms. Lee travelled through much of middle America on Greyhound buses after leaving politics, speaking with veterans, former prisoners and homeless people who are living on the margins of society. She says the experience highlighted stark social divisions in the United States that she does not believe are reflected in Australia.
5: I'm a huge supporter of the Australian Multicultural Project for the simple reason that we have been able to achieve multicultural Australia, not by erasing people's differences, but by giving them space to belong. I think this is something we should all be incredibly proud of.
3: Vietnamese President Tho Lam has agreed to deepen security ties with Canberra during a visit to Australia. Foreign Affairs reporter Stephen Jedschitz has this analysis.
6: It is a fairly sparse agreement in some ways. It's a vision statement on defence cooperation. Now, Australia and Vietnam, you know, in some ways are on the same page, of course, when it comes to security, and in other ways, they're very much not. Vietnam, for example, maintains a very close military relationship with Russia, something that Australia does not. But nonetheless, you get a sense that they are looking to, in a modest way, upgrade their defence ties. This agreement seems to presage an increase in mutual training or in joint training, Australia doing more when it comes to helping out with peacekeeping, or rather Vietnam's effort to train peacekeepers, as well as in the maritime security space.
3: 4 crew members have reportedly been killed in an attack by Iran-backed Houthis on a small cargo ship in the Red Sea. Here's the BBC's Yolan Nell.
7: If deaths are confirmed, they'd be the first in a Houthi strike on a ship since the US and Israel began the war with Iran at the end of February, stirring up regional tensions. The attack comes after a years-long truce in Yemen's civil war between the Houthis and the Saudi-backed internationally recognized government collapsed last month. The Houthis have also attacked Saudi tankers in the Red Sea and oil facilities in parallel with Iran's closure of the Strait of Hormuz.
3: Student protesters in India are angry at a violent crackdown on demonstrations in the eastern state of Jharkhand. Protesters demanding an overhaul of the state's exam system were marching towards the state assembly when police deployed tear gas and water cannon to disperse crowds. Supporters of the ruling BJP are calling for a statewide shutdown, with this demonstrator saying students raising their voices for their rights shouldn't be beaten.
8: The poor people are struggling and taking exams, and the authorities are doing an injustice against them and are just beating them using batons.
3: Researchers say they're cautiously optimistic that parts of the Great Barrier Reef will continue to recover after the mass bleaching event of 2024. In 2026, hard coral cover across all three regions of the Great Barrier Reef increased slightly or remained similar to levels recorded last year, signalling the start of a recovery. The Australian Institute of Marine Sciences, Dr. Danny Ceccarelli, says they're keeping an eye on the current El Nino event.
9: In past El Niños, we've seen terrible bleaching events. So we're still concerned, and these wild changes in the past 15 years, they're typical of an ecosystem that's under stress.

0: and that's under pressure. So we are keeping a very close eye and we're cautiously optimistic.
1: And strike action at the Port of Broome in WA's north, which is disrupting cruise operations, is expected to continue for 2 weeks. Steve Adoring and maintenance workers walked off the job after failing to reach an agreement with the Kimberley Ports Authority over wages and conditions. This is ABC News.
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3: Scattered showers about the west, extending to the remaining districts during the morning and early afternoon, and then easing from the west from late afternoon and contracting to and on south of the ranges in the evening. Showers falling as snow above 1,200 metres during the day, rising to above 1,400 by the evening. A cool day with moderate to locally fresh nor'westerly winds shifting west to south-westerly during the day.
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11: G'day, welcome to Wednesday. Hope you're well. Thanks to Phil and the team for getting us through to the start of a Wednesday morning. Francis here with you for the remainder of your morning. Hope your hump day is going to be a good one. And I'll be with you right through until breakfast time, wherever you are around the place. It is now on the east coast of Australia, 6 minutes past two, 24 to two in both the Northern Territory and South Australia. And in Perth, it's 6 minutes past midnight, which means it is time to play the four quiz. Four topics, three questions in each, and your chance to go into the prize pool and to win the coveted, the much sought after overnight's quiz fridge magnet, which Mick guards jealously. Don't hand these out. They're like Oscars for quiz players. You have to be brave to win it. You answer three questions in a row, you go to the prize pool. It's as simple as that. 1-300-800-222 is the number to play, or play along at home on 0437-774-774 if you want to send through an SMS. Always love to hear from you on the text line as well. We'll get into your calls and the questions and the topics after Simple Minds.

0: ABC Radio overnights across the country. That's the Dingoes from 1979. Well, 1973, I should say, not 1979, 1973, the Dingoes. And a great song, Australian classic, Way Out West. 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But let's turn our attention now to the four quiz. 1-300-800-222 is the number to play, or 0437-774-774 if you want to send through your text messages. And we've got four different topics as usual. And here they are for you this evening. Nicole Kidman, so we'll have some questions about Nicole Kidman for you to try and answer. The Old Testament, that'll test your memory of your Bible studies class as kids. Plenty of great yarns in there, by the way. Duets, weird, wonderful, and some classics, and science as well. So Nicole Kidman, the Old Testament, duets, and a couple of science questions. And a new innovation in the four quiz, if we get to the back end of the quiz and somebody's only got two questions to answer, we will go into extra time and give them the opportunity to go into the prize ball with a third question. Similarly, if they've got one, we'll have two left to go. So nobody misses out on the chance to claim the prize. Where should we start this morning? I think we start in Frankston and say good morning to Justin. Hello, Justin. How are you?
1: Good morning, Francis. How are you, mate?
0: I'm well. How's your week been so far as we get to the halfway point?
1: Yeah, it's been pretty good. I just filled out the census forms.
0: Yes, good citizen that you are.
1: Yes. Now, that song that you played, Way Out West, I was actually born up in Queensland out west.
0: Which part of the west of Queensland?
1: Bundamba.
0: Oh, wow. You're a long way from home then, down in Franger.
1: Yeah, I was, moved down here because my family down here, so, yeah, I thought I was staying here for a holiday, ended up living here.
0: That's the way it sometimes happens, Justin. Now, what topic would you like?
1: Let's go duets.
0: Duets to start with. Fair enough. Okay, here we go. First question in duets. Listen to this Motown classic hit and tell me who is accompanying Marvin Gaye.

0: She was his regular partner in Marvin's early career, singing often with him. What is her name?
1: I'm thinking Diana Ross.
0: Oh, no, it wasn't Diana Ross. It's Stablemate at Motown, but she was busy with the Supremes. But thank you, Justin.
1: Oh, thank you.
0: We'll talk to you soon. Ray in Arunga is our next caller here on the Four Quiz. Hello, Ray.
2: Yeah, hello, Francis.
0: Are you a Motown fan?
2: No, I'm struggling with that one. Well, yeah, I am, but I can't think of anyone but Aretha.
0: It wasn't Aretha, but thank you for playing. Harry in the Bay's got it. He's nailed it straight up. Thank you, Harry, for answering the question correctly. 1-300-800-222 is the number to play, or SMS 0437-774-774. Let's speak to Eric in Melbourne. Hello, Eric. Who am I talking about?
3: Is it Martha from Martha and the Vandellas?
0: No, it wasn't Martha Reeves. Martha Reeves is up front of the Vandellas, and that's where she kind of stayed. But thank you for playing, mate. We'll talk to you soon.
3: Thank you. Bye. Bye.
0: 1-300-800-222 is the number to play. If you know, she sang on a number of big hits with Marvin before he sort of went solo proper, and of course made a couple of absolute classic albums, including What's Going On, which is one of the greatest records of all time. But yeah, when he was turning out those Motown dance floor hits, this particular person was his regular partner on some of those tracks. Helen, good morning in Broome in Western Australia. How are you, Helen? Good morning. Now, we don't seem to have Helen. We'll go back to her as soon as we can. So we'll move to Sydney. And Peter, welcome to ABC Radio Overnights, Peter.
4: So it's this morning.
0: How are you?
4: I'm okay.
0: Yes. Do you know who it is that sang with Marvin on those?
4: I do. I have a question for you in a minute, but I'll answer the question. Yes. Tammy Terrell is my...
0: It was Tammy Terrell, who he had a very long relationship with and was his singing partner for a very long time. Now, your question for me.
4: Well, given your surname, this came up the other day when somebody was asking, you won't get questions about being the cricketer now that you've taken over from Trevor. but I wondered, are you any relation to Cary Grant?
0: No, though he's a leech, yes.
4: That's right.
0: And it's spelt the same way. Not that I know of. I mean, the looks, the similarities are all there, as we know, Peter.
4: Oh, right, yeah, apart from the hairline.
0: Yes, indeed.
4: I was watching The Fish Called Wanda, where the main character...
0: Great film.
4: Archie Leach.
0: Yeah, that's right. No, sadly, I can't claim that one, or I can't pass off as a, oh, yes, you look just like him. But that question one done for you and duets. So you can go to science, an Old Testament question. I had fun writing those just today. On Nicole Kidman.
4: I'll go to Old Testament and prove my ignorance.
0: Okay, maybe not. Maybe something stuck in your head from back in the day. Okay, this is a question from the Old Testament for you. What did Moses see whilst he was tending his sheep?
4: He saw a bush that appeared to be burning. It was not
0: see, that's
4: by
0: correct.
4: The fire.
0: That is right, the burning bush. So you did know it.
4: Yes, I It might have been one I didn't know.
0: Might be. Anyway, you've got two from two. You're just one question away from jumping straight into the prize pool. So would you do Nicole Kidman or science with me here for your third question?
4: Oh, I better go science.
0: Okay. Your science question and your third question to get the set of three. Why does adding salt to ice make it melt more easily?
4: Because it lowers the point at which it raises the temperature at which it melts.
0: That's right.
4: The wrong thing.
0: Well done. Congratulations. 3 from 3. And you're into the prize pool.
4: All right. Thank you.
0: Thanks for playing. We'll talk to you soon. 1-300-800-222 is the number to play if you want to play the Four Quiz. Thank you to Kane in Carlton, who also realised it was Tammy Terrell. That was a good get from a few people. Jenny in Glenbrook as well, Tammy Terrell. And that was right, it's the burning bush. That was what caught Moses' attention while he was tending his sheep. Let's head to Spipton and to Andrew. Good morning, Andrew.
5: Good morning, Mr. Leach.
0: How are you today?
5: Mate, I wouldn't be dead for quids.
0: Good to hear. What topic would you like to play?
5: What topics have we got?
0: We've got duets, so famous duets. Some of them are rather interesting ones. Science question. We've still got Nicole Kidman. The question's about her career. And the Old Testament is there. So you've got the pick of the board.
5: I'd actually like Nicole Kidman. But I'd also like to say to you, I grew up in Launceston, and we only got Triple J in 1996.
0: That's right.
5: Tasmania. Yep. And I think you were doing 3 hours of power.
0: Yeah, I was indeed.
5: And I loved it.
0: Yeah, I'm, good. I'm do you still listen to a bit of that music?
5: Oh, I do indeed, and I love it.
0: Excellent. So do I.
5: It was a long time ago, but I was so happy that Triple J came down because, you know, we didn't have any radio stations like that in Tassie at the time.
0: Yeah, no, it was just a great thrill for all of us working at the time, being able to take Triple J around the country to communities like that and meeting everyone who was really had a great appetite for new music and talking to other young Australians. It was great, and that's what the ABC does well, mate. Now, okay, Nicole Kidman, here we go. Name this 1983 TV show that Nicole Kidman appeared in. Have a listen.
6: Thanks.
7: Yeah.
6: Thank
7: Bye.
6: You. Yeah, Bye. Thanks a lot.
7: Now, do you believe in miracles?
6: This wasn't a miracle. It was being in the right place at the right time. Like getting hit by a truck. Now, if we could produce a BMX track, that would be a miracle. Sorry, only one a day. Union rules. Now, come on, Judy, do your stuff.
0: Come on, Judy, do your stuff. What was the name of that television show?
5: It wasn't BMX Bandit. She was in that. But
0: yes, it was.
5: Yeah.
0: You inadvertently answered it correctly. It was BMX Bandits. That's correct. Well done. Two from two.
5: Thank you very much.
0: Yes, and very young Nicole Kidman getting around on the BMX and going over jumps.
5: She had lovely hair back then. It was red, sort of permed, sort of. Yeah, very nice.
0: Shock of red hair. Okay, so you've done the Nicole Kidman question. Okay, so where do you want to go next? Science, duets?
5: Duets, please.
0: Okay, duets it is. Now, are we up to your, I think we're up to your second question, aren't we? So,
5: yes.
0: Here we go. This is a duet for you. It's from a 1977 Christmas special. And you need to be able to tell me who are the two people singing.
8: They told me Baruch

0: Andrew, who are the two voices from that TV Christmas special of 1977?
1: Bloody hell, I don't know, I don't think.
0: Did any of those voices echo with you from back in the day?
1: Well, it sounds like Bing Crosby and some David Bowie or something.
0: Yes, it was Bing Crosby and David Bowie. That's right. So from
1: it's
0: two,
1: strange. It's very strange.
0: It's a great moment from television back in the day. Okay, so you've got two right, and you can jump into the prize pool here if you get the third one right. So which one do you want? Science or the old
1: science?
0: It is okay for you. Okay, the DNA sequence. Okay. The Human Genome Project, completed in the 2000s, was a huge milestone. What did it actually map?
1: DNA sequence?
0: I think I gave the answer away, didn't I, when I asked the question? But yes, it is. So it's my fault, not yours. But you go into the prize pool, Andrew. Well done.
1: Oh, wonderful.
0: So we'll see.
1: Mr. Leach. Oh, my God.
0: We'll see if you're the winner.
1: You've taken me back to, I was 16. Yes. I was 16 in 1996, and I was absolutely enamoured by Triple J. So.
0: Good to hear, mate. Good to hear. Okay, well, we'll see if you're the winner tonight or this morning.
1: Thanks. Oh, mate, I'm a winner already, and you're a winner. So good on you, mate. It's great to hear you on the radio.
0: Thanks, my
1: and
0: friend.
1: I love 3 hours of power because I had surgery one night, and I got thrown through a window, and they were paying 3 hours of power when I was getting operated on with local anaesthetic.
0: There you go. Keep your mind off the pain, listening to a bit of metal. Good to hear.
1: It certainly did, mate, and you're on it.
0: Well done. Congratulations. We'll talk to you soon.
1: Brother.
0: Let's go to Boral Beach in Queensland now and speak with John in the four quiz, 1-300-800-222 to play, or 0437-774-774 if you want to join in on the SMS. Karina in Shell Harbour got it right. It was Bing Crosby and David Bowie. Leroy in Hawthorne was there as well. Barry and Balnarring, they got it correct too. Where would you like to play, John? We've got duets still. We've got a duet that you could go to, or a science question. There's still a couple of Old Testament questions there for you. And
2: yeah,
0: Nicole.
2: I might take the science question because I'm at work at the moment. I come from Bulwich, but I work at in the coal mines.
0: Fair enough.
2: In Moranbah.
0: Yeah, where are you at the moment? Are you above ground or are you calling us from?
2: Yeah, I'm above ground, yeah.
0: About to head down and do some work?
2: No. I just work up on machines up above, so
0: fair enough, mate.
2: I'm
0: okay.
2: Lucky.
0: Yes, yeah. Indeed. Okay, so this is a question from the world of science. Marie Curie studied radiation and discovered new elements. What hazard is radiation associated with to human beings?
2: Radiation poisoning.
0: Yeah. What does it do to the human body?
2: What's it do? Is it cancer?
0: Oh, kind of, but it's got a specific. Yes, it does, but it does something very specific to the human body. But anyway, thank you for playing, mate.
2: Okay.
0: You're very close, but I needed something more specific than that. Thanks for playing.
2: Okay, no problem.
0: Have a good morning. Rod's on the road. Good morning, Rod. How are you? Good morning, Rod. Welcome to the Four Quiz. How are you?
3: I'm well, thank you. Yourself?
0: I'm well. Do you know what, when Marie Curie discovered the power of radiation and the hazard associated with it, what does it do to the human body that's so, so dangerous?
3: My knowledge of it is that it irradiates and therefore increases the core temperature of the body, puts the body up.
0: It does, but I guess it does something particularly to the human tissue.
3: I don't know, I suppose it cooks it.
0: Pretty much. It kills it. It damages it. It burns it. So, yes, that's what it does. And that's why it's so, so dangerous. It damages human tissue by basically wasting it away. So, yes, correct. One from one. Where would you like to go next? Would you like a duet? Oh, no, we've done. No, we've got a duet left. We've also got a couple of Nicole Kidman questions. And we could go back to the old book, the Old Testament, if you want to ask one of those, answer one of those.
3: no, I don't really want to go to the old things. I'd try the duets. I might be lucky.
0: Okay, the duets. So this was from the Grammys in 2001, and it was a surprise duet between a young hip-hop star, and you'll know the other voice. You've got to tell me who these two people are.
4: She don't know you like I know you slim. No one does. She don't know what it was like for people like us growing up. You gotta call me, man. I'll be the biggest fan you'll ever lose. Sincerely yours, Stan. P.S. We should be together, too.

0: Do you know who the two people are who sang at the Grammys together? Unlikely combination, Rod.
1: I have absolutely no idea, Brad.
0: Fair enough. One of those voices you would know, very much a sort of contemporary voice from the 70s and 80s. The other one is the hip-hop star at the time who was massive and still making records today. But, hey, Rod, safe driving out there. We'll talk soon.
1: Thank you. Bye-bye.
0: 1-300-800-222 to play, or 0437-774-774. We'll get back to the four quiz in a moment. This is Simple Minds. Second time right.

0: from the soundtrack to the John Hughes classic Breakfast Club. Simple Minds, Don't You Forget About Me.
1: Who will win the AI race? Has gambling become our national sport?
2: Questions. They've never been more important. So the one thing we'll never question is our duty to keep asking. ABC News, keep asking.
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0: Good morning, everyone. We're playing the four quiz, four different topics, three questions in each. If you answer three questions, you go into the prize pool. Andrew Smithson's in there, and you could join him as well. If you are good enough, give us a call. Even if you just want to have fun, take it on. 1-300-800-222 or SMS 0437-774-774. And we're heading to Dandenong in Melbourne and Anne-Marie. Good morning, Anne-Marie.
4: Good morning, Francis.
0: How are you this morning?
4: Not too good, but just hanging in there like the rest of us in the world.
0: Oh, I'm glad that you're with us then, that we can keep you company. Now, did you know the name of the two artists? I'll play it again because we might just go revisit, reset. This is the Grammys, 2001, and one young superstar of hip-hop had just sort of broken onto the scene and was the talk of the nation and talk of the world, really, in the music world, and a veteran and legend of the music industry got together on stage and performed. Have a listen.
5: She don't know you like I know you, Slim. No one does. She don't know what it was like for people like us growing up. You gotta call me, man. I'll be the biggest fan you'll ever lose. Sincerely yours, Stan. P.S. We should be together, too.

0: Anne-Marie, here were the two artists there at the Grammys 2001, The Voices. Do you recognise any of them?
1: So it's Eminem.
0: Yes.
1: And because he was from 8 Mile, and Elton John.
0: It was Eminem and Elton John. Well done. Yep. First one down. Now, we've got some questions where you could go. We've done all our science questions. We've got some questions from the Old Testament and also Nicole Kidman. What would you like?
1: I won't get the next one, so I'll just try Nicole Kidman being a curly-haired girl myself. So
0: good on you. Okay, so it's 1995, and she starred in a black comedy called To Die For. And Nicole Kidman played a character called Susan Stone, who was desperate to achieve a career doing what?
1: And that's when I say good night.
0: Good on you, Anne-Marie. Thanks for playing. We'll talk to you soon. Let's talk to Charlie in Mount Druid here on the ABC Radio Overnights and the 4 Quiz. Hello, Charlie.
2: Hello, Francis. Good to be with you.
0: What's been happening today?
2: Oh, a bit of work and then coming home and relaxing.
0: Nice to hear. Good that you could spend a bit of that time with us. Now, do you know this film? It came out in 1995. It was a sort of dark comedy, a bleak comedy starring Nicole Kidman. And she played a character called Susan Stone, a super ambitious young woman who was desperate to get further in her career. But what kind of career was she aiming for?
2: Is this the only one I can answer?
0: This is the question that's at hand. So this is the one we have to answer.
2: So what profession?
0: She was desperate to be a success in this, and she was prepared to do anything and get trample over anyone in her way to achieve her ends.
2: Yeah, I vaguely know the movie, but what is it? What could I say? Was it... Not a journalist.
0: Oh, God. She wanted to be famous. Not as a journalist necessarily, but can I pay that one? Going to Mick. No, we can't. We can't pay. It's not quite. She wanted to be famous, but not necessarily as a journalist. Thanks for playing, though.
2: Could I review that?
0: Not tonight, but we'll get you to play again soon.
2: Because I was going to say... A radio journalist.
0: Not a radio journalist either. Good on you, mate. Thanks for playing. Let's head to Busselton and Keith. Hello, Keith.
3: Oh, good morning.
0: Do you know what the character Susan Stone, an ambitious New Hampshire woman, dreamt of becoming?
3: No, I don't even know you talk. Oh, yeah, Ellie McPherson. No, I'll just have a guess and say a police officer.
0: Not a police officer. But thank you. She's a prototype of a contemporary influencer, really. That's what she was. Hey, Sean, how are you? Welcome. How are you, Sean? Welcome to the 4 Quiz.
4: Yeah, cheers, mate. Thanks for having us.
0: No worries. Do you know what she wanted to be in this film, To Die For?
4: I'm just going to take a stab in the dark, mate, and say superhero.
0: Not a superhero, but thank you for playing. 1-300-800-222 is the number to play if you want to jump on the line and get stuck into the 4 Quiz. Let's speak to James in Williamstown. How are you, James?
5: Hey, good, mate. I actually watched this movie recently.
0: Aha, so you know the answer.
5: Was it a weather lady, weatherwing?
0: Yeah, she was destined to be a celebrity and she became a weather girl on the TV and she wanted to be a TV newsreader. That's right. Well done.
5: Having
0: worked in the media, it's pretty close to home, I can tell you that. All right, well done. So you've got to go to the Old Testament now. Old stories from the old book. Now, I mentioned three things here. And they are 3 of 10 things that occurred in this particular incident in the book. There was blood, there was frogs, there were locusts. What are the 3 things? They're part of 10 events that happened that were crucial in this Bible story.
5: My father and my grandfather was a religious education teacher.
0: Frogs, locusts, and blood. 3 events, 3 of 10 that happened in this story in the Bible.
5: It's not creation, is it?
0: No, it's not creation. But thanks for playing, mate. We'll talk to you soon.
5: Thank you. Cheers.
0: 1-300-800-222 to play the four quiz. Anne-Marie is in North Ringwood in Melbourne. Hello, Anne-Marie.
6: No, that was Craig.
0: Yes, well, yes, you got straight through. You're right in there. You're on the dice. So you need to step up to the plate. Do you know what we're talking about here? So this is
6: No, I didn't hear the question.
0: I will ask it for you again then. So it's a question from the Old Testament, the Bible. Mm. These three things were involved. These three things were three events in a

0: Okay, thank you.
1: Let's speak to Sean in Condinan. How are you, Sean? Welcome to the Four Quiz on ABC Radio Overnights.
2: Hey, mate, I'm back.
1: How are you?
2: Yeah, good, thanks.
1: Do you know what we're talking about here? This is an Old Testament question. It's an epic story, and in it, there were 10 events, and three of them were the arrival of frogs, locusts, and also blood was involved. What am I talking about?
2: That would be the three plagues.
1: That's right, the plagues of Egypt. They were, absolutely, and that was what Moses was able to then extricate the people, the Israelites, from under the grip of the Pharaoh. Well done.
2: Absolutely.
1: One from one. Now, you've got to, indeed. So we're going to go back to Nicole Kidman because we're down to our last questions here. We've got two questions to go. So we'll go back to Nicole. So you've got to listen to this scene from Nicole Kidman's career. It's an important scene too, from a film that she was in 2003, sort of a period drama about a famous woman. Tell me who she's playing and, if you can, the name of the film. Have a listen.
3: Perhaps you could tell me exactly what you think you're doing.
4: What I was doing?
3: I went to look for you and you weren't there.
4: You're working in the garden. I didn't wish to disturb you.
3: You disturb me when you disappear.
4: I didn't disappear. I went for a walk.
3: A walk? Is that all? Just a walk? We must go home now. Nelly's cooking dinner. She's already had a very difficult day. It's just our obligation to eat Nelly's dinner.
4: There is no such obligation. No such obligation exists. Endure this custody. Endure this imprisonment.
1: Wow. Big performance from Nicole Kidman in this 2003 film. Who was she playing and what was the name of the film, Sean?
2: Mate, I'm not too sure. I'm just going to take a guess.
1: Yep.
2: No, it's from the movie To Die For.
1: No, it's not from To Die For.
2: Oh, my goodness.
1: Thanks for playing, mate.
2: I'm out.
1: We'll talk to you soon. Let's speak with Melanie in Melbourne on ABC Radio Overnights in the Four Quiz. Hi, Melanie. Should I play that grab for you again, Nicole Kidman?
5: No, I'm pretty sure I know what it is.
1: Yes.
5: I didn't actually get to see the movie, but was it Virginia Woolf, The Hours?
1: It was Virginia Woolf, The Hours. It is an amazing film. Still worth watching.
5: Well, yeah, that would be good to see it because To Die For was okay, but I like movies with substance, especially about real people.
1: Yeah, and her performance won her an Oscar. I think she'd been nominated for five.
5: Changed her appearance quite dramatically too, from what I remember.
1: Yeah, she wore a prosthetic nose for the character. That's correct. But
5: that's commitment. Yeah.
1: it's a performance of a lifetime. Okay, you've got one down. We've got one question left, but we go into extra time for you to see if we can get you into the prize pool if you can nail this last question.
5: Wow, I wish it was no more Old Testament.
1: It's the last one we've got.
5: All right.
1: Okay. Which prophet was taken into heaven by a whirlwind accompanied by imagery of a chariot and horses of fire?
5: Oh, that'd be good old Elijah.
1: So you knew it off the top of your head.
5: Right.
1: Yes, you were playing ducks and drakes on me, pretending you didn't know. I couldn't even get the question out before you had the answer.
5: Yeah.
1: How did you know that, Melanie?
5: Well, Elijah's, the Israelites were always claiming that Elijah had come back, and they even pointed at Jesus and said, oh, it's, repeatable. Because imagine that, getting caught up in a chariot and going up into heaven, not even dying. That's pretty epic. So, yeah, his reputation preceded him.
1: Indeed. And it precedes you now, too, because you've got two from two. So we're going to go into extra time here because we've finished the quiz proper. But to give you the chance to go into the prize pool, I'm going to ask one question and see if you can get the answer for it. It is a Nicole question as well. Now, Nicole Kidman scored an unlikely UK chart hit singing the old standard Something Stupid, which I think Frank Sinatra did with Nancy as well. Which British pop star did she sing with on this duet that became a hit? Big UK pop star.
5: Robbie Williams?
1: It was Robbie Williams.
5: Was
1: Robbie.
5: Oh, of course it was.
1: Well done, Melanie. For someone who was just telling me you weren't up to playing the quiz, you just swept the board. Hey, you're in the prize pool. Good on you.
5: Yeah. All right. Awesome.
1: Stay tuned and we'll see if you're the winner.
5: Is it the fridge magnet? Is it?
1: It's up for grabs. I'm going to spin the prize pool around and if we pluck out your name, we'll tell you just after this, okay? Thanks for playing.
5: All right, cheers.
1: Thanks to everyone who played the Four Quiz. We'll do it again tomorrow morning here on ABC Radio Overnights. Here's Harry.

0: He was a wild character, a lovable rogue, but he wrote great songs, and what a set of pipes. Harry Nilsson, John Lennon's mate, from his classic Nilsson Schmilsson album from 1971, and Without You. Thanks to everybody who phoned through to play on the four quiz. And Anne-Marie, you came in late, but you swept us off our feet. And you, Melanie, you're the winner of the quiz, Melanie. 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
0: Good morning to you. In a moment, Dr. Rachel Matthews, author and academic, and we're going to be talking stories and writing, and we're going to be speaking to you about Australia Lost and Found, stories that from your own life, your own experience, the things that you've lost that maybe still leave a bit of pain in your heart, or maybe things that you've found, whether it's objects, friendships, maybe the streets you lived on, the shops you used to shop in, all of those things. We'll talk to Rachel about that and with you as well. First, though, put a bit of pep in your step here with the beats.

0: skanking our way across a Wednesday morning with The Beat out of Birmingham in the early 80s and Mirror in the Bathroom, ABC Radio Overnights. Francis with you. Time to catch up with Rachel now. Rachel Matthews, Dr. Rachel Matthews, author and academic, and discuss writing and stories. Her most recent published novel is Never Look Desperate, but she's probably working on a new one. That's why she's up late into the morning doing her best to basically find those quiet moments to write, and we're interrupting that, so we really appreciate her joining us. Good morning, Melanie. Rachel, how are you?
1: Oh, good morning, Francis. Have you got your writing pen ready?
0: Always. But often I find it hard to start, and once I get going, I produce a whole bunch of rubbish no one wants to read. But unlike yourself.
1: Oh, no, I write lots of rubbish. Don't worry about that.
0: Are you working on a novel now?
1: That's what an early draft is. in between lots of things. You know, a lot of people who write have full-time jobs and family and all sorts of things happening, so it's hard to... like most of us, it's hard to find those quiet times, but you can, and there's little strategies that you can use to make the most of, even if it's 10 minutes here and there.
0: Yeah. And what do you use? If you've got to set up an opportunity like that, how do you get yourself in the right frame of mind?
1: Well, you've got to get away from people, I think, or you need sort of those really good sound, the really good headphones that can block sound. I think that really helps. Although, mind you, I don't know what you're like, Francis, with noise around you, but some people are fine. They can have noise and not be distracted. But I think a local library is wonderful. You might have a really friendly local cafe who, don't start looking at you after your first coffee. So you should be moving on. And sometimes there are also community houses in suburbs and in regional areas that can be great to go and sit in and have a write.
0: And I guess if the weather's good and you've got access to a park and some mobility with your technology, you can just sit outside and try to find a quiet moment.
1: It is lovely to get outside, but if I know we have listeners from all around the country, but in Melbourne at the moment, it's not really an outside time, is it? Francis?
0: No, it is not.
1: But we've only got a few more weeks of this, I think.
0: Oh, you are optimistic. You are very optimistic, Rachel. Every couple more months, I think. Well, we are talking today about writing about Lost and Found, the Australian Lost and Found, I guess in the context of where we live. And that can be both empowering, and you probably discover things that you remember that you didn't know you did, but also a little bit confronting as well, because you also maybe remember things that you've, purposely tried to forget. So it's a bit of a careful walk, is it not?
1: Yes, it is. I think that's a lovely way of putting it, Francis. I think loss is part of life, and it's part of the cycle of also how we discover things. So often when we go through a really difficult loss, we might actually find something, and it's all part of it, isn't it? It's sort of part of the highs and the lows. But writing about what we lose can be often about what we discover.
0: It can be, yeah. It takes a bit of bravery to do it, I think, as well. Maybe a bit of time rather than sort of going straight to the subject. If that event has just occurred in your life, give it a bit of time to percolate and get some perspective and distance from it before you try to write about it.
1: Yes, that's a good point. In my writing classrooms, we often talk about boundaries. And sometimes a student, and these are students of all ages and backgrounds, but somebody might want to write something about the loss of someone in their family, and they might even want to share it in class, and they might say, I'm just not ready yet. And they give it a bit of time, and what they discover is that by actually writing about that person, it's a beautiful way to not just pay tribute, but to kind of go back into a conversation with them. But it has to be at the right time, because sometimes that's a bit raw in that initial time of grieving.
0: Yeah, it can be different. I mean, you might want to do it at the moment to try to capture that energy or the feeling that you have so that you personally can revisit it too at a time that you're ready to revisit the feelings you had in the moment. So there, I guess it depends on what you want to get out of the writing experience.
1: Yes, and that's why it's really good to not place any pressure in the early stages in regard to the rules. There should be no rules. And that's the wonderful aspect of creative practice, of storytelling. And as we know, you know, the most powerful impact stories come from the heart. And when we write, I think it's a really good practice to let go and not to feel that you've got to have any kind of direction at all, and just kind of, it's a bit of a kind of spilling out. Once you've got something down, and we've talked about this before, you know, once you've got it in front of you, it's easier then to find a shape and play around with it.
0: And of course, you can always start again. That's a beautiful thing about writing, isn't it? You can, if you're not quite happy yes. with it, or you feel it doesn't quite represent how you think or remember an event or a person, you just scrunch it up, put it in the bin, and set to it again.
1: Yes, you can. But you also have to be really careful about not being overly critical or sort of set the like too high an expectation in that early stage. You know, sometimes I have students who bring stories into class, and they are quite self-conscious, and they'll say, this is a draft of a story, but it doesn't make sense. And then we talk about how often our imagination doesn't make sense, and that's actually what's wonderful about it. And I think, you know, I'll blame myself as a teacher. I think sometimes we have experiences at school where we've been so used to ordering and structuring and trying to formalize, you know, what we write about. And this is kind of the opposite of that. It's almost like being a child again.
0: Fair enough. Okay, we're going to talk more about it after the news. Dr. Rachel Matthews, author and academic, talking to us about writing. And we're talking about things that we've lost and or found as well. And this could be something in your, by the physical thing or a person or a relationship. And we want your calls on this, 1-300-800-222. What's been lost that you would like to have back or would you like to be able to write about? 1-300-800-222. We'll be back with Dr. Matthews and with you on ABC Radio Nights after the latest ABC News.
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0: this is ABC News with David Rowlands. The head of an English language newspaper in Colombia says the country is better equipped to deal with earthquakes than some of its poorer neighbours in the wake of a powerful quake that hit the country on Monday. The death toll from the 7.4 magnitude quake has surpassed 200 people, with thousands more unaccounted for. The worst hit cities are Pereira and Cali, located in the country's coffee growing region. Richard Emblin, director of the city paper in the capital Bogota, says investment from countries like the US has helped preparedness.
1: We are equipped. The United States government, the White House, has donated $15.5 million to cover some immediate costs with the displaced persons. But on the other hand, the road infrastructure in most of that coffee region is very developed.
0: Syrians opposed to the regime of ousted leader Bashar al-Assad have reacted with jubilation at his sentencing to death. A Syrian court sentenced the 60-year-old after a trial in absentia, convicting him of crimes including killings, torture and arbitrary arrest during the country's 14-year civil war. Assad's head of internal security, Atif Najib, will also face the death penalty after being found to have ordered the abduction and torture of boys who wrote anti-Assad graffiti. Moawayi Asala Yasna was one of those boys and says it's a day of relief for him and his family.
2: We congratulate the mothers of the martyrs on the verdict against the criminal Atif Najib, and we hope that the new Syrian state and President Ahmed al-Shara, may God grant him a long life, will hold every war criminal who humiliated the Syrian people accountable.
0: Reserve Bank Governor Michelle Bullock says there's a risk of further inflationary pressure if the US and Israeli war against Iran continues to drag on. Ms. Bullock says the RBA is ready to increase interest rates if it needs to, after leaving the official cash rate unchanged at 4.35%. She says the central bank is focused on getting inflation back down to its target band of 2-3%.
3: The ongoing conflict in the Middle East has led to volatility in commodity prices. Oil and most related commodity prices are higher than they were prior to the conflict. Some firms have passed these cost pressures through to the prices of their goods and services, and others are looking to do so. Continuation of the conflict or further escalation could intensify inflationary pressures.
0: The deadly bird flu strain plaguing Australia's south may not be as potent in the north of the country, according to an evolutionary biologist. The federal government is rolling out $2 million worth of vaccines to protect native animals from the infectious disease, prioritising captive birds. The Northern Territory is yet to record a case of H5 bird flu, while Queensland's only case was found just northeast of Brisbane. Charles Darwin University's Dr. Chris Jolly says northern bird populations may fare better.
4: What is known about the virus and a lot of like influenza viruses is that they don't persist in the environment in warmer temperatures as well as they do in cooler ones. So it's quite possible that this strain of bird flu will not persist in.
5: Christopher Alan Saunders.
0: The lawyer for the former Bishop of Broome has told the jury in his sex abuse trial that the evidence of the alleged victims wasn't reliable because of alcohol use. David Webber has the story.
5: Christopher Alan Saunders is accused of sex offences against three young men when he was the Bishop of Broome. In his closing address to the jury, defence lawyer Tony Hager has said the memories of the three complainants may have been affected by alcohol use. Mr. Hager said the main complainant may have had a motive to make up stories about Christopher Saunders after he'd stopped contributing money to the alleged victim's account when he was in prison. Mr. Hager told the jury the man may have recast boozy interactions with Mr. Saunders into something more sinister.
0: More than 100 service stations across Australia have been raided in a coordinated crackdown on suspected criminal activity and the alleged sale of illicit tobacco and vapes. Nearly 300 officers from 15 federal and state agencies took part in the operation, which targeted sites in every state and territory except Tasmania and the Northern Territory. Authorities say organised crime groups are increasingly using convenience stores, milk bars and service stations to sell illegal tobacco and help fund other criminal activity. The Australian Border Force says some of the businesses targeted may be temporarily closed while evidence from the raids is assessed.
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8: Scattered showers about the west, extending to the remaining districts during the morning and early afternoon, and then easing from the west from late afternoon and contracting to and on south of the ranges in the evening. Showers falling as snow above 1,200 metres during the day, rising to above 1,400 by the evening. A cool day with moderate to locally fresh northwesterly winds shifting west to southwesterly during the day.
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10: It's 6 minutes past three on the east coast of Australia. It's 24 to three in South Australia and the Northern Territory, and 6 past 1 in Western Australia. Francis, with you, it's 6 minutes past 8 p.m. in Kyiv in Ukraine. We're going to go there this hour and catch up with my friend Francis Farrell, writer with the Kyiv Independent, to talk about what the latest is there as we sort of once again touch base with friends around the world. Right now, though, we're speaking with Dr. Rachel Matthews, author and academic. He's a regular with Trev and having fun talking to her as well about writing. And this morning we're talking about writing and memory and loss and things that we treasured that we've lost that are still there in our heart that we want to write about, even if that's a painful thing. And we want to take your calls about things maybe that you haven't written about or maybe you won't write about, but do fit that profile, things that have lost in your life or in your experience that are still very much in your heart. It could be a place. It could be a pet. It could be a family member. It could just be a lost ritual on a Saturday afternoon, whatever it is. Let us know. Join the conversation, 1-300-800-222, or you can also text through on 0437-774. Rachel, it's very personal, isn't it? One person's loss can be insignificant to others, and often, even amongst their loved ones, it might be not perceived or understood that that thing of value was so important to someone.
11: That's true, Francis. It's really an individual experience, isn't it? And that's why sometimes when we write something down, it can be a way of kind of releasing that. Because if you feel like people don't understand your version of that loss or that grief or that experience, finding the words to express it can be really liberating, actually.
10: It can be. Let's speak with Owen in Sydney, who's given us a call. He wants to talk about he's reading his grandfather's memoir. G'day, Owen. How are you going?
12: Good, thanks, Francis. Good morning, Francis and Rob. So, yes, I wanted to talk about my grandfather. He actually lost his... He was from a large family, and as is traditionally the case in large families, he... you know, one older sibling sometimes looks after the younger siblings, and in that case, for him, it was his older brother who shared the same name as him, as me, I mean. And he went off to fight in World War One, and he ended up dying a few months before the war ended in a plane crash. And my grandfather was heartbroken. And he wrote his memoirs about 62 years later, and you can still feel the sort of pain and grief and sense of loss and heartbreak. You can still feel, it still felt very raw reading it 62 years later. And ironically, that same grandfather, because I've shared the name of my great-uncle, he developed a very close bond with me, but we hardly ever saw each other because we lived as expats in Southeast Asia, and so I only met him a few times and spoke to him, and I think he agreed that immensely. And the sad thing about it is that I was planning to read his memoirs and talk to him about them and discuss his life with him. But just a few months, just a week before we moved back to Australia, where we'd be closer to him and could see him more often, he died relatively suddenly. And so that's my own story of loss, and it was also my grandfather's story of loss.
10: Have you thought about writing your experience of your grandfather and his absence down, Owen?
12: I'm not sure I could adequately find the words to do that. I don't know. I guess my emotions sometimes... It's funny, because sometimes I'm very good at expressing my emotions on paper, but I'm not sure whether I can actually do it in this case.
10: Fair enough. There might be a time. Mm. There might come a time. Thanks for your call.
12: Thank you, Aaron.
10: And that's it, isn't it? Owen's talking about he's not ready to do it. And look, I'll tell you my story. Before my father died, and he died about 2 years ago, I did what I thought I should do to use my own skills. And I sat down with him for about 7 hours and just talked to him and recorded those interviews. Mm. So they were interviews, I guess. And I have them, on a digital file, but I've not been ready to go and listen to those yet. They were perfectly reasonable conversations, and I learned a lot. And we had some fairly confronting exchanges as well, because there was a bit of there were a few things to resolve or at least to discuss. I know that they're there, but it does take a while because I'm not ready to sort of walk through that valley just yet. But it's there, and I know it's there, and I know it's not going away. So at some point, Rachel, I think I'm going to have to go there and have a listen.
11: Well, I think what's wonderful is that you know that those conversations are there. And you'll know when the time is right, I think. And, you know, some people say that when they write something down that's about someone very close to them, it's a particular version because our memory works in fragments. And it's really interesting when we have space from it and we come back and listen again and we might remember more or we might also remember the context of the time and the period in which we had a type of relationship with that person. And again, the wonderful thing about writing is that your writing can change also with your memory of a person or an event and a place. So I just think, Francis, it's really lovely that you have that there.
10: Yeah, I'm going to go there one day. I've told my siblings that it's there as well. When they're ready, I'm prepared to share them with those interviews as well. But nobody's really quite ready to do that yet. But it does exist. When it comes to writing memoirs in particular, which are remembrances, you write about your own experience. But within that, of course, there will be your experience of other people and shared events. I wonder what it's like to do that and then to hear from other people that you might have incorporated into your story who don't remember or recall events the same way you do and the sort of tension that comes with that.
11: Yes, it's those whispers in families, aren't there, where everyone has a version of, no, Auntie Joan, she didn't really do that night. She didn't drink too much or whatever it is in the family folklore. And it's fascinating, isn't it, Francis, about it, how everyone can have their own version of people and events. And sometimes we create our own version, I think, to cope with things.
10: Absolutely. Now, if I had to ask you about what you would say is something that you have a sense of loss or something you feel has passed that you'd like to sort of revisit, what would it be for you?
11: That's a really good question. I have been, when I was thinking about Owen's really tender reflections before, I was thinking about my Swedish German grandmother and how when, you know, later in life, almost before she died, she was speaking fluent Swedish and nobody had heard her speaking before about the village and so forth. And because I was a lot younger, some of it was recorded, but I wish I'd paid more notice to that at that time. But I think it's something that, you know, as you get older, you kind of realise, well, these people dear to us aren't always going to be around. And so it's a really precious thing to be able to describe people's stories.
10: 1300 800 222 if you want to give us a call about the things that maybe a sense of loss that you feel, something that's been lost that you treasure, that you maybe would like to write about or you'd like to discuss. Give us a call. Dr. Rachel Matthews, author and academic, is with us talking writing here on ABC Radio Overnight. Her most recent published novel is Never Look Desperate. What's that one about, Rachel?
13: Well, there's a lot of loss. This book is a lot about relationships in later life and about isolation.

0: started writing with Francis before COVID hit. And of course, it sort of evolved from there because a lot of us were spending so much time alone. But in this story, it's really also about people from midlife up who are just trying not to fall into the expectations of how other people should live. For example, one of my key characters, Goldie, she's a bit brittle as a person. She's got a bit of a background. She's lost her husband and she's, to be frank, she's picked up a bloke from Aldi, as you do. And she has a bit of a younger lover and her friends are appalled. They think, you know, you should be grieving your husband. You shouldn't have this. You shouldn't have this younger bloke, and they think it's dreadful. And she's sort of saying, well, this is how I grieve. And it's really a lot about people just wanting to be their authentic selves rather than what society says they should be. So there's grief on different levels in the book, but there's sort of, I try to use a bit of dark comedy too, because otherwise it's all too grim, isn't it?
1: Yeah, indeed. Life in general is all too grim without being able to laugh at the tough bits. Chipper's texted through from King Island here on ABC Radio overnight saying the good old milk bar is gone. You knew the owners, great stuff. Mm. It was a sense of community. I guess that's what you miss, isn't it? There's something that people do miss if they no longer have that experience on their high street.
0: Oh, I love the milk bars. Actually, I was just thinking that before we started talking, because there's something about the milk bar, and I think everybody probably remembers, you know, that how terrible for the people working in the milk bars with those kids lining up with the, I'll have two of those, you know, with the big mixed lolly bag. No, not that one, you know. And they were so patient, but it was so exciting, wasn't it? To
1: how much can I get for 20 cents?
0: Yeah.
1: You do a barter with the person over at the milk bar to see if you can get that extra mate, as we used to call them, like the chocolate-covered caramel.
0: Yeah, that's right. It was sort of a meeting place. You know, you'd ride your bikes there. You could get milkshakes there. It was, I mean, you'd go and buy, some kids would go and buy their dad's cigarettes.
1: It's interesting, you know, what you do miss, isn't it, too, Rachel? I mean, I was talking to some dear old friends of mine, and we used to have a ritual on Friday nights when we were teenagers. So, you know, we're 13, 14, just discovering music. And a couple of us had part-time jobs. We'd earn maybe $20, $30, which in the early 80s was not too bad. But we'd go into our favourite record store on a Friday night. We'd have enough to buy maybe one album and a single, and we'd spend hours in there. Sort of, the shop was called Missing Link in Melbourne, in Flinders Lane. And we would go in there and just luxuriate in what had turned up from mostly from the UK or the US, sort of import records, and read the liner notes and discuss who was going to buy what, because we'd spend each at the weekend taping each other's records. It was such a great ritual, a shared passion and a mission to go into town, you know, go through the racks. Who's going to buy what? Are you going to buy the new Cure album? Are you going to buy this? Are you going to buy the Joy Division record? You buy that, and I'll buy the Clash's new record, and, you know, we'll all record it together. It was such good fun.
0: Yeah, it sounds like you're really missing it, Francis. And that's another thing that's lovely to write about is I think those yearnings, those sentimental yearnings. And people are talking a lot about old ideas about how we connect, what we connect around, and it's music and it's storytelling and so forth, especially as we all sort of dance around and navigate the new world of AI and the concerns about, like, what's real and what's not real. But one thing I think about writing that is timeless is that the experience of actually sitting down and reading or listening to someone telling a story is something you can't touch.
1: Is journaling a way to do that if you want to do it that way? I mean, not everyone needs to write a book, but you could write a journal, which, in, you know, serves the purpose of, you know, you talking to yourself in a sense and having that conversation, that internal conversation.
0: Oh, yeah, it's a really great thing to do. On one session with Trevor, we talked about handwriting and how there's been a lot of discovery through science about how handwriting or the physical experience of handwriting actually activates both the left and right side of your brain, and it stimulates the creativity in your brain in ways that tapping on a keyboard does not, which is no surprise. So, you know, a journal can also be, apparently it's also, you know, that handwriting experience raises your serotonin level. So I'd highly recommend having a journal.
1: A couple of messages coming through on the SMS, and thank you for your text messages, 0437 774 774, or 1300 800 222, if you want to call and join the conversation with Dr. Rachel Matthews, talking writing, talking memory, talking loss. My parents are 90. I want to catch up and talk to them

0: soon. And so that's one of the messages we got. So somebody thinking maybe now's the time to have those conversations and, and you know, maybe if you can. All I did was take my iPhone and use the voice memo function on it and just put it between my dad and myself and just talk. So you didn't need any sort of audio equipment as such. Perfectly useful and those conversations are safe. And this is coming from Helen in Melbourne. Hi, Francis, I'm Rachel. I lost my brother last November to suicide. He was 50, and I was asked to write for a coroner's investigation a short history of his life from childhood to adulthood and the issues in his life that I thought attributed to his issues. Although this was very hard to do at the time, I found it a very healing experience, and I was grateful for the opportunity to do this, reading it afterwards. I went from anger and despair, from the grief and loss, to being at peace. Writing it all down was very healing for me to do in the end, from Helen in Melbourne.
1: Wow. Yeah, look, thank you so much for sharing that, Helen. I think that's a real example of how there's such a freedom and a release in using words to express an experience that we can't imagine. And also, Helen, thank you for your honesty about all the stages that you experienced through that process.
0: The other thing about it also is, you know, in that circumstance, I've had that in my life as well, the people that that you lose can be defined by that single event. And that is not their whole story. So what Helen is able to do by writing it down is to give context to that person's wider existence and their contribution to the lives of the people that they touch. And that's so important.
1: Yeah, that's a good point, Francis. You know, writing sort of gives us shape to sort of to help shape and make meaning from what's happened. And as you say, sometimes there's gaps between what's happened, what we remember and what we imagine. And that's where writing can kind of fill those in. Or it's our version and our experience and our right to kind of express that. And I think it's for some people, they say that when I sit down and I just, you know, open up my diary, my journal, whatever it is, I feel like I'm sitting with a friend.
0: Good to talk to you. Felt like it's been sitting with a friend for the last half an hour myself. Good to talk to you, Dr. Rachel.
1: Thank you so much, Francis, and thank you to everyone for sharing, and hope to chat to you again.
0: We will definitely do that. Dr. Rachel Matthews, author and academic, talking writing with us here on ABC Radio Overnight. Her most recent novel is called Never Look Desperate. And if any of the stories we've discussed today have caused concern from you, you can always call Lifeline on 13 11 14. 13 11 14. It's ABC Radio Overnight. In a moment, we're heading to Kyiv.

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0: In a moment, we'll head to Kyiv in Ukraine and speak with journalist Francis Farrell, who is there on the ground as they head into their fifth year of conflict with Russia. And the summer is coming to its final phase, and everybody in that part of the world is getting ready for another long, hard winter. Francis is an Australian journalist who has been covering the war for its entirety, has also been through the entirety of the country, including to the front line, so knows everything about the complexities of the conflict in that part of the world. He'll join us on the line from the Ukrainian capital in just a moment. First, though, this is Player from the 1970s. Keeping it funky on your Wednesday morning here on ABC Radio.

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0: Hope you're well. We do our best to catch up with our friends all around the world to find out what's happening in their part of the globe. And today we're taking you to Kyiv in Ukraine, the capital of Ukraine, which has been under siege and being attacked for the last 4 years, heading into a fifth year in a war with Russia, and continues to endure. Francis Farrell is an Australian journalist who writes for the Kyiv Independent, and he is in the Ukrainian capital, and he's been good enough to take some time to speak to us on ABC Radio Overnights today. Hey, Francis, how are you?
2: Hi, good to be here. Yeah, not too bad. Summer Tuesday night here, the day after attack of medium intensity, you could say, on the capital. So lost some sleep, but overall everything is okay.
0: So give people a sense across Australia what happens in a sort of the ritual, it's become a ritual of dealing with attacks. So do they usually come in late at night to disrupt sleep? And if you are there, what happens? What do you do? Just tell us your story.
2: Sure. It depends a lot. Obviously, there is a universal air raid alarm. But that could be anything from drones to cruise missiles to ballistic missiles. And I guess it's gotten a lot more fraught and dangerous recently, because previously, you know, if it was drones, then they would be coming more slowly and a lot of them would be intercepted. And or if there was cruise missiles, then we'd get at least, you know, a few hours warning in advance, because, you know, the planes that would be launching them would take a few hours to take off and launch them. But recently, several times per week, we've been having mass ballistic missile attacks. And the difficulty with them is that you really don't get much warning time. Sometimes, in fact, the first explosions come before the air raid alarm goes off. But even if we hear the sirens first, it's a question of just maybe, 2 to 5 minutes before you hear the first explosions. And these are, of course, the ballistic missiles that Ukraine currently doesn't really have many options to actually shoot down, because the stocks of Patriot interceptor missiles are so low. So it's a question for everyone of whether they're going to go to the metro, they're going to make a quick dash, or there's maybe a car park, an underground car park they can use. For me, what I prefer is just the kind of corridor of my own flat. Maybe because I've been on the front line too much, or maybe because there's just not much time to go to a proper shelter. But yeah, I usually sit that out there.
0: What's the level of anxiety like for you? I know you've been there for the entirety of the war, but is it ridiculous to suggest you sort of come to terms with it and get used to it?
2: It's funny you ask, because like I've been again on the front line, you know, very close to the Russian soldiers, and where you have a lot more going on. You've got glide bombs, you've got FPV drones, maybe you've heard of those, that, you know, that hunt after individual people. But in a way, like the attacks on Kyiv are almost scarier, because you just feel a lot more vulnerable. And on the front line, you know, you're mentally completely locked in and you're ready to respond to any threat. But on the front line, you're in bed. In Kyiv, you're in bed, and you're woken up by these explosions, and you know that there's no kind of counter to them, and you're just kind of, you know, meekly moving from bed to your corridor, or for other people the shelter, and the explosions can be very close, and in a way, because of that vulnerability, you're a lot more scared in the moment.
0: Francis Farrell is with us, journalist at the Kyiv Independent in Ukraine, talking to us from the Ukrainian capital. It's about 20 to 9 his time on a Tuesday evening. So this is where you start to get yourself ready for the evening, and this is when you start to, I guess, maybe set yourself for another sleepless night. How is the general morale in Kyiv and elsewhere, given that this series of attacks has continued and has intensified, and we're into our fifth year of this conflict?
2: Yeah, we're in a funny place, because on one hand, there's been a lot of positive news for Ukraine compared to last year, for example. You know, the Russian advances on the front line have been a lot slower than they were last year. And we've also had a lot of very successful Ukrainian strikes deep into Russian territory. You know, whether we're talking about the oil refineries or the warehouses of you know, Russia's equivalent to Amazon, or, you know, strikes on Crimea, mid-range strikes against Russian logistics. But at the same time now, the capital has gotten more vulnerable than it has for years to Russian missile strikes. And that could be the sign of a dangerous new phase of the war, where basically the front line has gotten, you know, more and more static, more and more kind of locked in place. But both sides in response have just gone for, you know, attacking the other's infrastructure, the other's civilian kind of businesses as much as possible. And we just have this kind of exchange of strikes. And that's the way the war is developing going forward. You know, it's summer now, but winter is coming. And we do feel that, you know, looking at what the winter was like last year, you know, freezing, very little, like attacks on heating infrastructure. Next winter is going to be particularly tough. But on the other hand, morale, you know, we understand that otherwise, you know, Russia is not going to stop. And the only price that Ukraine must pay for Russia to stop is still something equivalent to capitulation. And so we're bracing ourselves as we have done for the last few years, and we'll see what this winter will bring.
0: Francis, there was a bit of upheaval within the Zelensky administration a couple of weeks ago when then our Defence Minister Mikhailo Fedorov was ousted from his job, and he was incredibly popular, particularly amongst younger Ukrainians, because of the way that he'd ramped up and increasingly made the Ukrainian drone setup very powerful and very effective. Has that bled through to a lack of support or a diminishing in support for President Zelensky?
2: Yeah, it's been very frustrating, to be honest, because this was someone who, you know, this was someone who was really making a difference in just so many aspects of the war, from the front line itself to the drone war, to the deep strike war, to, you know, he was a kind of techie guy who was just really good at, you know, optimizing processes and rooting out corruption in so many areas. But unfortunately,

0: the drone warfare. But then occasionally, every year or so, the politics, which sometimes is a bit corrupt, tends to just shoot itself in the foot.
1: Well, we wish you all the best for tonight and beyond, of course, and we'll catch up with you in a couple of weeks' time. But we really appreciate you taking time out to give us your time on and have a conversation with us from Kyiv this evening. And stay safe. And are you off to cover the front line again soon?
0: Yeah, probably in a few weeks. But in before that, I'll be in Ukraine's beautiful Carpathian Mountains. So there's a lot of beautiful life happening here in between the attacks. So there's this constant balance between the two.
1: Absolutely.
0: So good to talk to you, Francis.
1: You too, my friend. Well, that's important to remind people that it is a beautiful, remarkable and rich part of the world. It's not just defined by the current conflict there. Thanks for talking to us.
0: Cheers. Have a good day going forward.
1: We'll speak to you soon. Francis Farrell there, journalist at the Kyiv Independent in Ukraine, talking to us from the Ukrainian capital about how things have been over the last few weeks there. In a moment, we're going to talk about the census and what it means and why we do it. But first, the wonderful late Nick Drake on ABC Radio Overnights.

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1: There's no doubt that country music is bigger than ever right now. 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
0: ABC Radio Overnights, Francis Leach with you. Have you done your census yet? It is Wednesday morning now, so we're sort of past Census Day, that once every 5 year snapshot of the nation, which takes a look at all aspects of Australian life, where we live, our age profile, our health, our family life, all of that stuff that's important for planning for the future. But it's got a long history, the census. It's been being done for hundreds and hundreds of years in different communities and societies around the world. But this one, in this day and age, is more sophisticated than ever. Terry Hull is an Emeritus Professor at ANU School of Demography in Canberra, and Terry's an expert when it comes to census, its history and its purpose, and he joins us here on ABC Radio Overnights this morning. G'day, Terry. How are you going?
3: I'm doing well, thanks.
0: Yeah, the census does have a long, long history, doesn't it?
3: Oh, yes. I mean, we've got, of course, the story in the Bible of Joseph and Mary going off to complete the census. You had to actually go to your home village to do it in those days. We no longer do that. We have nice computerized forms to fill in, and the ABS will help you at every step.
0: So for people who wonder why we do it, can you give us an understanding of just how important this data is and how it's used?
3: Well, as you know from the word demography and democracy, they both come

0: from the Greek for the people. And it's because the people are important in any nation or in the world. We are trying to understand the size and growth and characteristics of our population, and the census is the best way of getting information about everybody. So everybody does count in the census, and it's important for everybody to put in the information to the best of their ability. If they object to any particular question, often the ABS or the various authorities will say, just put in don't know or don't agree. And if they find any of the questions hard to understand, they give you information as to how to fill it in properly. So that's why we collect the data, is because we want to know about ourselves.
1: It isn't an apolitical exercise, is it? I mean, the framing of the questions, the structure of any census can be seen to be predetermining people's responses. How difficult is it to frame a census that doesn't have those sort of built-in flaws?
0: Oh, have you got all night? We have, of course, with every census, the experience of each census informs the one following. And if you go back through the censuses in the UK or the USA or Australia and New Zealand in the 19th century, you'll see that there are enormous variations over time and with regard to specific issues. For me, the one of the things that I've done research on over the years is the way race is recorded in censuses. In the U.S., the census is part of the actual constitutional foundation of the U.S. You have to have a census every 10 years in order to divide the country up into congressional districts, and also to determine how money will be distributed through the population. So in the U.S., from the origins, they required a census, but in the early censuses, they didn't require a count of all the people, and they didn't do any counts of the slaves. And so over the years, we see how different people were excluded from censuses, and then they were later brought in. And they were brought in because their standing in the community was raised in a democratic society so that they could participate fully in both the democracy and the economy. So if you look at the Australian experience, the original censuses in New South Wales, which was the largest colony at the time, 1828, they had a listing that they called a census, and it was essentially based on the old musters where the military would count everybody in the colony. But the census had people's names and occupations and so forth, and that helped them to manage the colony. Today, we have a census because we need to know how many people will be coming to school in the next year, how many people need hospitals in their communities, and so on. We use census data for all kinds of planning and policy purposes.
1: Terry Hull is with us, Emeritus Professor at the ANU School of Demography here on ABC Radio Overnights. And we're talking about census, the history of it, the purpose of it, and the controversies around it. Francis Leach with you. Hope you're having a good Wednesday morning. Terry, in the framing of this particular census, did you see anything that jumped out to you that might be hot button issues that people are going to not enjoy filling in or be, you know, objecting to as they fill in their census form?
0: Well, I see hot button issues, but I don't think we can say that the hot button issue is either because they're angry at it or happy with it. Things like sexuality, there's going to be a lot of people in the community who really want to fill in that issue of sexuality. And there will also be people who might be embarrassed or perhaps just

0: not want to reveal things to other members of their household about their own sexual identity. That kind of issue, the issue of ethnicity, is one that is really often a problem. You have questions about the birthplace of parents. In the old censuses, it just said, where was your father born? Where was your mother born? But now in this day and age of same-sex marriages, you might have two mothers or two fathers, and they've had to try to adapt that question for these new situations. And these kinds of issues, I guess you could call them hot button, but what we will see is that people on the final page of the census are asked to provide feedback. And if you have any problem with any of the questions, write it down there so that the ABS can consider it for the future census.
1: The issue of religion is often one that is a cultural battleground. And it's going to be, again, there's no doubt about it, because if people will be watching the levels of, say, Christianity as a practice in Australian society relative to other religions. But it's the construction of the way the question's asked a determining factor. So if you have a drop-down menu to select from, if you had, say, Christianity at the top, maybe people just defer to the top answer. If you have an open box where people write in the answer, it'd be very difficult to sort of collate all the information, because people might use different words and phrases to describe their religious practice. If you don't have that, you exclude those who might be minority faiths or different belief systems. How do you manage that?
0: Well, that is the challenge for the ABS every time they put together any of these questions. The question on religion this year starts with no religion as the first box to tick. And there are a list of religions, what they say are religions, and then other, and you specify by writing the other into a series of boxes. Now, if you go down from no religion, Catholic, Anglican, Church of England, Islam, Hinduism, Uniting Church, Presbyterian, Buddhism, Greek Orthodox, and Baptist, there's a hell of a lot of religions that are not on that list. And they are found in the community. You see them. But if you look at a question and it says, what is the person's religion? If you reworded that to say, what is their religious belief, or what is their religious practice, or what is their religious preference? All those words would have very different answers in the community. And so ABS tries to check these questions and the way they're worded. And they've been changed many times over the last century. So I think we will see tonight that I would predict that we don't see as many Jedi Knights as we used to see, but we will see more religions that, or belief systems that might be called New Age in their structures and belief systems.
1: There is also an option at the end of the census to tick a box which says that you're happy for your data to be made public after 99 years. So after you're long gone, historians and your future generations and your ancestors can look at your answers. A lot of people will be wondering whether that is a wise thing to do, but you're encouraging them to do it, aren't you?
0: Oh, I'm very much encouraging. I think it should be required. We should not ask this as an option. The government has a responsibility to guard and take care of our data over not just 99 years, but 9,000 years in the future. I would like to see the data not being parsed out according to whether each person in the household wants the form to be kept, or the information from the form to be kept for 99 years and then released. It should be released, I believe, much sooner than 99 years. And my reasoning for that is that the people who have

0: gone to the trouble to fill in all this information and record their identity in 2026 should be able to look at that information later in their lives and reflect and share that information with their family members. I found in my own case, I was born in the United States in 1947, and because the U.S. Census records are released after 72 years, in 2022, I was able to see the form that was filled in 1950 when I was 3 years old. In that form, I discovered that my mother was living with a second husband.
1: Wow.
0: And her name was listed with that person's name. And then later in that year, she divorced the second husband and went back to the first husband, who was my father. And so the Hull name was not recorded on the 1950 census except for my name. And her name was Hammers. So discovering that, and my three brothers and I found that this was a family secret that had been kept secret to us throughout my parents' lives. I would have loved to be able to talk to them about it, but because the census was not released for 72 years, I didn't ever have the chance. I'm sure that had they been asked whether they wanted the data kept or not for 99 years, they probably would have said, sure, sure, who cares? 99 years, we'll all be dead. But if they had had the data released after 50 years, I think it would have been both healthier for the families, but also I think of great interest to them. It also, for genealogists, it's essential that you have access to these data much sooner than the 99-year limit.
2: A very powerful personal story, Terry, that you've shared with us about the power of census and the importance of it. Look, I really appreciate you giving us some of your time today, and thank you for being on ABC Radio Overnights.
0: Oh, it's been a pleasure. Thank you.
3: Emeritus Professor Terry Hull from ANU, Professor of Demography at the National University in Canberra, talking to us about the history of the census and his own remarkable story about how census details changed the view of his own family. And not everybody has been able to do the census. We've got SMSs coming through saying not everybody in this small town got a letter about the census. Plenty of people texting me saying, you know, hasn't arrived in my inbox, so I haven't been able to get on a computer, and not everybody has access to computers as well. So it's not a perfect system, and it's clear that some people feel like they've been let down by the census too. Thanks to everybody who's been texting through. Coming up to the news at 4 in the eastern states, it's 1 o'clock in, 2 o'clock in Perth, and half past 3 in the middle of the country in South Australia and the Northern Territory. We'll be back after that and taking your calls on 1300 800 222. 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

0: ABC News with David Rollins. Four crew members aboard an Egyptian-flagged vessel have been reportedly killed in a Houthi attack in the Red Sea. Here's the BBC's John Donison.
1: As far as we're aware, this is the first time there have been deaths in the Red Sea since the Houthis started blockading the Red Sea. By blockading the Red Sea, which is an alternative shipping route out of the Gulf, it's another way of putting economic pressure into those negotiations which are still ongoing between Iran and the United States.
0: A report says US President Donald Trump secretly flew out of last month's NATO summit in Turkey on an alternate military aircraft, while the White House made it appear that he was flying on Air Force One. The Washington Post reports the operation was prompted by an Iranian assassination threat against Trump. The report suggests the ruse was carried out as journalists and some White House staff members were led to believe they were on the same plane as the president as he began his journey back to Washington. It also says Trump was secretly shuttled to the aircraft via a catering truck. Hungary's parliament has approved the appointment of a new president after the removal of the previous head of state, with the new appointee vowing to reunite with what he calls a deeply divided country. Andrus Baca called the decision of the governing Tisza party to choose him unexpected, bewildering, and at the same time a great honour. As a judge, he was often at loggerheads with Viktor Orban's Fidesz government, which ousted him as head of the Supreme Court in 2011. He said in his speech in Parliament that the new Hungary cannot be built on revenge. He called for the broadest possible debate and consensus on the drafting of a new constitution, which should never again be subservient to the interests of a single party. In her first interview since leaving politics, former Liberal Party leader Susan Lee reflected on her recent eye-opening journey through the United States. After being axed from the top job in February, Ms. Lee travelled the length of Middle America on a series of Greyhound buses. She said her time in the US only strengthened her pride in the success of multiculturalism in this country.
2: I'm not a political commentator for the US, but I didn't see communities melding together like I see here. In fact, I saw different communities from different backgrounds sitting very uncomfortably alongside each other.
0: Economists say that with inflation sitting stubbornly above the Reserve Bank's target band, there's a chance of more interest rate increases this year after the RBA left rates unchanged yesterday. The official cash rate remains steady at 4.35%. AMP Deputy Chief Economist Diana Messina says that if rates do go up, it will be sooner rather than later.
3: I think if we get another rate rise, it will probably come in 2026 rather than later, because the inflation challenge is today, and that's sort of the biggest issue that we have, that we need to bring inflation down to get it back on track to 2.5%. And the trim at the moment is 3.6%.
0: South Australia's opposition leader says the state government's Royal Commission into AI risks duplicating work that the parliament has already done. The state government's Royal Commission will begin in October and report back by the middle of next year. The Premier, Peter Malinauskas, expects it to cost about $3 million. Ashton Hearn says it was only a couple of years ago that there was a parliamentary inquiry into AI.
4: Specifically looking into AI in South Australia that was made 15 recommendations, of which one of those was to have a nationally consistent approach and to work with the Commonwealth on particularly laws that govern AI.
0: Australians who have not completed the census could be contacted by the Australian Bureau of Statistics as it works to ensure communities are accurately represented. The five-yearly survey is used to guide government planning for services and infrastructure, with the ABS focused on achieving the most complete data possible. Australian National University demographer Dr. Liz Allen says fines are possible, but the priority is helping households complete the census.
5: There are potential fines. The ABS make it very clear. Their primary concern is getting complete data. So if the ABS suspect that maybe there's underrepresentation in particular areas, households may be contacted.
0: ABC News.
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7: Scattered showers about the west, extending to the remaining districts during the morning and early afternoon, and then easing from the west from late afternoon and contracting to and on south of the ranges in the evening. Showers falling as snow above 1,200 metres during the day, rising to above 1,400 by the evening. A cool day with moderate to locally fresh nor-westerly winds shifting west to south-westerly during the day.
8: Heavy rain can lead to flash flooding and you may not get any warning. If you're in an area prone to flooding, prepare and leave early. For the latest storm and flood updates, keep listening to your emergency broadcaster, ABC Radio.
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Good morning. Welcome to Wednesday. It's 6 minutes past four on the East Coast. It's 24 to four in South Australia and the Northern Territory, and 6 past 2 in the morning in Western Australia. Coming up this hour, we want to talk to you, workers of Australia, shift workers of Australia. We want to get to know what you're doing, where you are, why you're up at this time. Are you on the way to work? Are you already at the job? Are you heading home? We want to learn about your life. And each morning on overnights, we're going to talk to a shift worker and have a conversation with them about what they do and why they do it. So if you are a shift worker, get in on the phone now, 1300 800 222. In fact, we'll do it a bit later on. But if you call now, we might be able to call you back. Well, let's do it that way. So if you are a shift worker and you want to tell us your story about why you're up, what you're doing, where you are, where you're going, the sort of work you do, let us know. Give us a call, 1300 800 222, and SMS 0437 774 774, and let's have that chat. Get to know the shift workers of Australia, because when everyone else is talking during the day, you're probably asleep, which is means you miss out. But we want to know your story. So we'll have that conversation with you here on ABC Radio Overnights. 1300 800 222, shift workers. Shift workers of the Australia Unite and Take Over. Here's the church.

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0: That's right, ABC Overnight's open line, 1300 800 222 is our number to call. Anything that you want to put on the agenda for discussion, happy to take your call, 1300 800 222 or SMS 0437 774 774. And people have been doing that all morning long. Narelle has sent through some handy information. No dramas if people missed out on their census forms or had problems. You can call the ABS helpline on 1-800-181-227, 1-800-181-227, and that will help you sort out your census form and hopefully get you in a position to actually get it done and be part of the 2026 census. So that's good information to have if you found it difficult to fill in your census form. Also, Shift Workers of Australia, don't forget to call us. We're keen to get to know you and find out what you're doing and why you're doing it and why you're with us in these early hours of the morning. Now, one of the stories that has been on everyone's mind across the country today was this news that the financial service regulator, ASIC, looked at the renewable notices of five major insurers and says that in the 24-25 financial year, premiums rose 8%. And between 2019 to 2024, in total, they rose 42%. Both of which are enormously well above inflation. But ASIC Commissioner Alan Kirkland says it's worth contacting your insurance company to ask for a better price or maybe switching to a new one. Now, Commissioner Kirkland says when customers do make complaints, about 30% end up getting a lower price.
2: Shows that the price that you are offered may not be the lowest price that you could pay. This also shows that loyalty doesn't pay.
0: That was Commissioner Kirkland there from ASIC talking to us about that. But I want to hear from you on the open line, 1300 800 222. Have you changed your insurance situation because the prices were just giving you, the irritations, so to speak? And did you find it easy to change? Because sometimes it can be a rather confusing mess out there as to where to look, which companies are offering a better deal, whether your particular insurance needs are met by the companies that you're looking for. And, you know, often you just run into what seems to be a uniform pricing policy, which makes it feel like everybody is just asking you to pay the same fee. How difficult is it to change your insurance? And did you do it? And have you been able to save money as a consequence? And have you used any of those comparative websites? Are they useful? Are they transparent? Because often it seems that those comparative websites, they invite you to the website, but what they do is offer you a suite of options from within the company that are under that umbrella but are badged with different branding and different names. But they're not offering you the full suite of options. It's a sort of walled garden of the particular insurance products that they would like you to choose from, not the entire marketplace. So you can be sucked into those as well and not really being given the full picture. Give us a call, 1300 800 222. If you've had an experience with your insurance, you've been able to change and you've got a better result. If you went to your own insurer and said, hey, what you're asking me to pay is well above what I want to pay. I've got an option over here. Can you do me a better deal? And did they come back to you, as Commissioner Kirkland said, and give you a better deal, or did they just wave you and send you on your way? Give us a call, 1300 800 222, or you can send through your SMS on 0437 774 774. Take your calls in a moment. First, Katie Tunstall here on ABC Radio Overnights.

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0: It's our open line. We're talking with you this morning. Anything you want to bring up, 1300 800 222, or you can also text through 0437 774 774. Been speaking about insurance premiums, and particularly when it comes to car insurance in particular, seems to be one where it's really ramped up, as is house insurance. I know mine certainly has, but finding a product, as the commissioner from ASIC, Commissioner Kirkland said, finding a product that actually offers you the same coverage at a cheaper price isn't as easy as just picking up the phone and asking for it. It's a really complicated approach. So is it worth doing? If you've been able to do it, you know, let's share the life hack here. Give us an understanding of how you did it. 1-300-800-222 is the number to call. Let's speak with Trev on the Gold Coast this morning. Hello, Trev. Welcome to the open line. How are you?
2: Hey, good morning, Francis. Not too bad.
0: Have you had an experience with insurance premiums and trying to change insurers?
2: Yes, through my bank, when I had a mortgage with my bank, they used the same company I used in the end to get a better deal. Through the bank, this home and contents, $70 off $5,000. And dealing directly with the company, we saved well over $1,400 by dealing directly with that company.
0: So it's a case of almost like if you don't ask, you don't get. So you've got to go to them and assert yourself a little bit and say, hey, I've been a good customer. Surely you can do me a better deal.
2: Oh, exactly right. So they couldn't. So, yeah, when we looked at it, we eventually got the same contents, higher contents cover than anything else, and home cover for $3,400 compared to the other one, through the bank.
0: It does beg the question, though, doesn't it, why they don't just offer you the better product at the right price first up? Or they just assume that we'll keep sort of ticking over our insurance? Lots of us do, and I do, I've got to confess, just tick it over. Like, I just cannot be bothered dealing with trying to find a better price because the cynic in me thinks it's just not out there. And so they reap the benefit of us being, you know, placid and passive in paying the insurance.
2: Yeah, the biggest thing now is that you're dealing through third party overseas, working for a company in Australia, and it makes it very annoying sometimes when they can't understand you and you can't understand them.
0: Yeah, it's frustrating. Good on you, mate. Thank you for talking to us. I'm glad you got a better deal.
2: Have a good day.
0: You too. 1-300-800-222 on the open line, or 0437-774-774 with your SMS messages. Andy in Batemans Bay. Andy.
3: Yeah, hi. The only time I ever remember claiming insurance was travel insurance, and that was probably about 40 years ago. And it was really useful at the time that I had to cancel a trip, and the travel insurance covered, got partial refund. There's two issues I found. One was in my situation on the land, if some incident happened with a neighbour, then if you're not insured, well, there's the insurance companies usually, there's a saying, they work it out between themselves, and it's the fine print and what you're actually covered for.
0: Yeah, you've got to make sure you know exactly what you're covered for. That's so crucial. I found that out to my own detriment recently with health insurance, presuming that certain procedures were covered, not looking at the detail and realising, actually, I'm not. So I've got to pivot away and deal in a different way.
3: Yeah, and it's, primary production's a crucial thing. I was talking to a friend, the demography of our area has changed a lot in the last 40 or 50 years that I've been living here, and it's become more residential and the rural side of things, and there's some pretty expletives. A friend mentioned about how the place has changed. It's, and the lack of sustainability and people growing their own crops and just having a lemon tree in the backyard has disappeared.
0: Good to talk to you, Andy. Have a good morning. Thanks for your call, 1-300-800-222. A couple of text messages coming through as well. This one from Hayley. I changed car insurers a few months ago after having the same insurance company for 5 years. It had gone up too much. I'm now paying less than what I've paid for over that period. So Hayley's got it done. Hayley, you've got to text back and tell us what you did. Did you use one of those comparator websites? Did you just go searching on the internet? It'd be interesting to know what the key to getting a better deal is. Sean is on the road. Hello, Sean. Welcome to the open line on ABC Radio Overnights.
4: Hello.
0: Are you? Have you been able to get a better deal from your insurance after feeling like your premiums were too high?
4: Yeah, my wife found out a bit of a hack where she rang the company, asked for a discount. She could find it online. They said, no, we can't do that over on the phone. So basically she let the insurance lapse on that one day and took out new insurance the next day with the same company for a lot less money.
0: So the same company, same deal, a lot less money.
4: Yes.
0: I mean, that's a smart way to do it. It does, once again, beg the question, doesn't it? Why don't they just treat their customers with a bit more decorum and pay you and ask you to pay what the general going rate is rather than just holding you to an old deal?
4: Yeah, that's correct. We did that with 3 cars, so in a matter of 2 months. And, like, we're talking $400-$500 each time.
0: Wow, so that's what you're saving. That's the gap.
4: Yep.
0: Good on you, mate. Thanks for the advice. You just got to make sure that you don't have an accident on the day that you're doing it.
4: That's right.
0: Stay exactly home right. That day. Just catch the bus.
4: That's exactly right.
0: Good on you, Sean. Thanks for your call.
4: Thanks
0: to everybody who called in on this one. Car insurance. My policy was due for renewal in March. This is from Kate in MacArthur. The notice arrived saying how much I owed, and by the due date, the amount was very high, so I shopped around and bought a cheaper policy. I then rang my now previous insurer to say I wouldn't be renewing and why. The one I spoke to said that the amount I quoted in their renewal notice was only an estimate and I should have phoned to get the actual amount. Likely story. How about you just tell us what we can pay, what our best deal is, and we won't have to chase around. But it's our own fault. We're passive. I'm guilty. We just say, oh, I can't be bothered. I'll just pay. We could be getting a better deal. It's ABC Radio Overnight. It's Francis Leach with you.

0: Melbourne band Frente from the early 90s and Ordinary Angels here on ABC Radio Overnight. It's Francis Leach here, Shift Workers of Australia. We are here to meet you and talk to you about what it is you do, where you're doing it, and at what time you actually clock on and clock off, just the whole story. And we love taking your calls on 1300 800 222. And our shift worker of the day is Dave, who's out there delivering the mail, or at least he's on the way to. G'day, Dave. How are you?
1: Good morning, Francis. First time I've spoken to you, I think, this time. So, welcome aboard.
0: Thank you, mate. Where are you working?
1: I work out of Mackay, that's in central Queensland, and I travel out to the regional towns and mining towns west of Mackay, delivering the parcels to the regional post offices as I go along.
0: What time do you sort of have to start getting ready to head out? What time does your alarm clock go off? When are you getting up?
1: Oh, I do a split shift. It's an unusual one. I normally wake up around about the 12:30, leave town, Mackay about 1. I finish out at Middlemount at the last drop at about 6:30 in the morning. And then I have a rest, a sleep, and start again at 3 in the afternoon and go through until about 8:30 at night.
0: That's a very, very long day. How many days in a row would you be doing that?
1: That's a 5-day week, one.
0: Gee, and covering a lot of miles, I'd imagine, too, a lot of Ks.
1: Yeah, you do about 750 Ks a day, which is, it's not a great deal. It's a lot of people can do about 1,000, so I do the 750. I've been doing this for 36 years.
0: Wow. And how hard is it for you to sort of to clock off and go to bed and get up and go again in the middle of the night when you're out getting to work at, 1 a.m.?
1: The body clock, the head hits the pillow when I'm out to the lights with about 5-10 minutes. And the same thing of a morning. The room up here where I stay, it's like a black hole of Calcutta. If you put your hand up in front of you, you can't see it. So, it's normally 5-10 minutes. Once I've had it takes me about half an hour to wind down. Once I've wound down, that's it. So, it's pretty easy to go to sleep.
0: Do you like the work? You must like it because you've been doing it for so long.
1: It's something. Well, it's hard, but it's hard, but it's not hard. It's hard to somebody that doesn't understand what goes on, but a lot of truck drivers are out here doing the same sort of thing, and a lot of security guards, police officers, everybody, we're all in the same sort of boat. Maybe this is a little bit harder than some, but it's the same routine every day. So not like if you work on a mine site or something where you change it from night shift to day shift, but it's the same shift every time. So.
0: And Dave,
1: I have got that luxury.
0: And people must be glad to see you when you're turning up with their parcels.
1: Well, I hope so.
0: It's good. You would
1: with,
0: hope so.
1: With the insurance part, I put all mine in the hands of a broker. They do all the hard work for me.
0: Smart advice. Good on you, Dave. Safe driving, and thank you for being a shift worker of Australia with us here on ABC Radio Overnights, and safe driving today.
1: My pleasure, and welcome to all the other shift workers.
0: Indeed. Good on you, Dave. Dave, on the road there from Mackay, delivering parcels to Queensland as far and wide, and we'll talk to another shift worker tomorrow. If you're one, you can call us 1300 800 222.
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0: Hope you're having a good Wednesday morning. In a moment, we'll have a look at the state of the nation with some of the stories that are happening over the last 24 hours. And coming up next hour, we'll catch up with Kate Mead, ABC reporter, to look at the state of the news coming forward today. Now, one of the stories that has been on the radar the last couple of weeks has been some concern around the medicinal cannabis issue in Australia and the provision of medicinal cannabis to patients in a potency that might be stronger than required. What is the right dose and how do we regulate it? Well, Mfamwi Graham joins us. She is NHMRC research scholar at the Monash University Addiction Research Centre, and she's here to talk to us on Overnights here today. Hello, Mfamwi. How are you?
6: I'm well, thank you. It's great to be here, Francis.
0: It has been a bit of a revolution in medicinal practice in Australia that the use of cannabis has been legalised and provided to through dispensing by doctors. Has it been a success?
6: So the challenge with medicinal cannabis is it's one of those areas which is constantly evolving. So in terms of providing patients with safer access to quality controlled products, that has been reasonably successful. One of the challenges at the moment, though, is we're seeing a real shift from oral oil products to higher THC inhaled products. And that does create some safety risks for patients.
0: Why is it a risk more than, say, ingesting it by eating a gummy or so?
6: So with inhaled higher THC products, it's very quick acting in the body. So, for example, in a recent analysis of adverse event reports, we found that over half of all reported adverse events were tied to these higher strength products. And there's a disconnect between these really high potency products of up to 88% THC and what's actually been tested for medicinal use, which is around 22% THC.
0: Gee, that is really high. I mean, who was prescribing THC levels that high, and for what reasons would you need it?
6: Well, that's the challenge, because the evidence really isn't there to support prescribing of THC that high. And that's the question. Like, there's no real need for it to be that high for medicinal use.
0: So is there a suggestion that the medicinal use option for people has become gamed by others who just want it for recreational purposes, maybe going online, having a phone consult, getting their medicinal cannabis and using it for reasons not for pain killing or for dealing with complex and severe medical conditions?
6: So the challenge is that people with severe and complex medical conditions, often there's an overlap with lots of different conditions going on at the same time. And we know in the

0: broader literature, there is an overlap between medicinal use and non-medical use. And I think the challenge is that, yes, there is the potential for some inappropriate prescribing going on. And we know that peak medical bodies and the Australian Health Professional Regulation Agency have raised red flags about some of that inappropriate prescribing. And really, it's something where there's been some active regulatory action to bring it back to the medical framework that was originally intended.
1: My family Graham is with us, research scholar at the Monash University Addiction Research Centre. We're talking about the provision of medicinal cannabis and whether the THC content in it is too high and it's causing other sorts of problems. It does have very potent and important uses when it comes to dealing with people who've got things like cancer and other severe conditions, doesn't it?
0: Absolutely. It has a legitimate place for treatment-resistant conditions like epilepsy, symptoms of multiple sclerosis or palliative care, but it was never really intended to displace first-line evidence-based treatments for chronic pain or mental health.
1: So when should it be applied? Should it be a last resort for someone who's got chronic pain, doesn't want to use opioids, doesn't want to use synthetic opioid-like drugs because of fear of addiction and dependence? When do you say, okay, I'm going to look for an option when it comes to medicinal cannabis?
0: The best point of reference is to speak to your regular healthcare provider. And so it's generally considered when other treatment, first-line treatment strategies have been exhausted or deemed inappropriate. And the other thing with higher THC products is you mentioned the risk of addiction or dependence. That can also be true with higher THC products with use disorder as well.
1: What are some of the consequences of higher THC overuse? So if you're using some of these stronger and more potent medicinal cannabis products and you're using them in inappropriate ways, is it something that can impact your mental health, or does it have addictive qualities? What are the real dangers and risks?
0: Yeah, so in our analysis of adverse event reports, we found that particularly acute psychiatric harms, so things like acute anxiety, psychotic disorder, and also reported suicidal behaviour as well. There are other things where you can get uncontrolled vomiting and abdominal pain with long-term high THC exposure, and that use disorder that I mentioned before as well.
1: So what would be, in your mind, a safe level of THC in a product that's being offered as a medicinal product?
0: When we evaluated the evidence that existed with clinical trials, we found that only up to 22% THC had been tested. And the other factor that could be considered as well as the biological limit of the plant is only around 30%, 35%. And so these higher THC products go way beyond what either the plant can produce or what's been tested in clinical trials.
1: So they're hydroponic style products, which boost the THC content and then really cause problems for people who have an adverse reaction to them.
0: So these higher THC products are linked with adverse events, and they can be highly concentrated. So they're beyond what would be normally expected in the plant product.
1: Good to talk to you, my family. It's important to have a conversation about this. It's certainly out there in the community at the moment. We should also differentiate, shouldn't we, from cannabis oil and other cannabis-associated products that don't have THC. So they don't have that not with the psychoactive element in them, but they also have medicinal purposes as well.
0: Absolutely. So those oral oils and other cannabinoids, they definitely have a legitimate place in treatment-resistant conditions like epilepsy for medical use.
1: Good to talk to you. Thanks for giving us some of your time.
0: Thank you.
1: 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Coming up in a moment, we'll have a look at the state of the nation. Francis Leach with you on this Wednesday morning. G'day.

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0: Time to look at the state of the nation, some of the stories that are doing the rounds over the last day or two, and we'll catch up with Kate Mead to have a look at today's news as well after the latest ABC news at the top of the hour or wherever you are around the country. We'll start in South Australia. Later today, Adelaide woman Sandra Sarantu will die under South Australia's voluntary assisted dying process. In her final day, she has been advocating for changes to the way people can access assisted dying. Now, she spoke about her concerns with ABC's regional health reporter, Lucy Barber.
2: Sandra Sarantu is preparing to die tomorrow. She was recently diagnosed with an aggressive lung cancer and she wants to end her life with voluntary assisted dying, known as VAD.
3: I'm very grateful for it. However, it makes me sad to know that there are people out there who can't and their time is ticking. And, you know, they have to suffer and it's cruel.
2: It took 3.5 weeks for Ms. Sarantu, who lives in Adelaide, to be approved for VAD. Patients have to attend face-to-face medical appointments to ensure they're eligible and able to make their own decisions. That process can take longer for people in rural, regional and remote areas because doctors are in short supply.
3: And then for those people to travel hours to possibly see a doctor and get the chance for that is just horrific.
2: Advocates say telehealth provides a solution. State laws allow the use of telehealth for some discussions about VAD, but a provision in the Commonwealth Criminal Code intended to outlaw the use of carriage services to incite suicide means doctors can't use phone, video or email when discussing VAD with patients.
4: So in the last fortnight, I've covered about

0: 3,000 kilometres across the state for voluntary assisted dying.
1: Dr Scott Lewis flies his own plane to rural and remote communities across South Australia to provide VAD care. He says he's seeing two new VAD patients each week, and some people have died waiting to be approved.
0: It does give us a sense of failure, I guess.
1: Federal Independent Kate Chaney will today push for debate on a bill to allow telehealth as part of voluntary assisted dying care. Labor is expected to block the move, despite growing support for reform within its own ranks. Prime Minister Anthony Albanese says face-to-face consultations are an important protection for vulnerable patients. Sydney University health law expert Dr. Christopher Rudge believes states have rigorous protections that would not be weakened by telehealth, but he acknowledges the PM's concerns.
2: My understanding is that the telehealth communications would occur at an early stage of the process, but that at some stage the witnessing and other processes would presumably need to occur in an environment where doctors are present.
1: For Sandra Serentu, it's simply an issue of equity. And in her final hours, she's pleading with the government to act.
3: Please change these laws, make it fair and available for everyone despite where they are living.
4: VAD patient Sandra Serentu speaking there to the ABC's regional health reporter Lucy Barber here on ABC Radio Overnight. If you've had experience within your family group of having to try to access VAD, voluntary assisted dying, and either are in the process of it or are thinking about it or tried to, but you've been in that situation where distance regionally has made it difficult for you to get those face-to-face consultations, if you want to tell your story, give us a call, 1-300-800-222. The more we know about it, the more experience we hear about it, the more we understand it. So we'd love to hear from you here over nights during the State of the Nation. Heading to Sydney now, and there's been a fair bit of heartburn around Sydney Airport in recent times. Kate Mead was speaking with us on the program just the other day about the trouble they had there this weekend. Certainly they had trouble getting planes to land at Sydney Airport because of a lack of workers to be able to do the air traffic control, and there have been other issues around Sydney Airport in recent times as well. So the arrival of a new airport in Sydney out of Badgerys Creek is not that far away. Will that be the panacea for Sydney's air traffic problem? And that's a big issue for all of Australia, because if Sydney gets clogged up and we can't get the planes landing there, it slows down the time of arrival and departure for flights all over the country. It's such a crucial hub. So Badgerys Creek is coming online, but will that be the solution to the problems? Premier Chris Minns, the Premier of New South Wales, joined Craig Rocastle on ABC Sydney Breakfast, and unsurprisingly, the topic of what's happening at Sydney Airport and what the future of the new airport is going to be was high on the agenda.
5: My team did speak to Catherine King's team yesterday. Obviously, we're concerned about primarily safety. I mean, there's been a long, decades-long, very strong and I think understandably lauded safety record at Australian airports, in particular Kingsford Smith, which is one of the busiest in the Southern Hemisphere. But look, safety's number one. Secondly, the inconvenience of planes being cancelled is a massive disruption for our economy and for people that wanted to use the airport. I guess our second question is that Western Sydney Airport's months away from opening up, and we're going to need more, not less, air traffic controllers. So I understand there's 95 that are being processed and trained up, but it's a skilled job and we want to get them on the jobs, on the tools as soon as possible.
4: New South Wales Premier Chris Minns speaking on ABC Radio Sydney on ABC with Chris, Craig Rocastle on the breakfast program there yesterday about the Sydney Airport, the new airport coming online and trying to get more air traffic controllers into the system so it can continue to deal with the volume of flights that comes its way. 1-300-800-222 is the number if you want to join us to talk about any of the issues that we're discussing on the State of the Nation this morning. And Claire has given us a call. G'day, Clarice, how are you doing?
6: Oh, very well, thank you.
4: We've been talking about voluntary assisted dying and the challenges of getting access to it and for it to be protected so that people seem to be legitimately making their own decisions. What's been your experience?
6: Oh, I don't have an excuse. I'm really well, and I'm 91.
4: Yep.
6: But I suppose it would be a good idea if it, if you were absolutely terminal. But this there's a movie called, I think it's The Last Cab to Darwin, where this guy was wanting to do something with himself because he thought he was terminal or something. And yeah, it's worth anybody that's contemplating, it's worth watching it.
4: So it's a thought provoker, is it, that gives you an understanding of the sort of choices people have to make?
6: Yeah, well, the only place that he could go was to Darwin, to the clinic that did it.
4: So that was in that period of time where I think the Everingham administration in the Northern Territory briefly had a voluntary assisted dying euthanasia program that was shut down by the federal government. And I guess that was the time when people felt they had to go to Darwin in order to access that service.
6: That's right. Yep.
4: And yourself, would you use it if the time came, do you think?
6: Oh, no, I don't think so. It would have to be a long... if I thought it was going to take a long time and I was really struggling,
4: yeah.
6: I was really in bad pain and all that.
4: Oh, you're not going anywhere yet. You're doing fine.
6: I'm not going anywhere anytime soon, mate.
4: I didn't think so. Thanks, Clarice. No. Good to talk to you.
6: Thank you. Check
4: out that movie, The Last Cab to Darwin.
6: He was a taxi driver.
4: Yes, I've got vague memory of it, but it's an important movie because, as you said, it takes in all the very difficult issues. It's not a black and white issue when it comes to this. Some ethical issues. People have got spiritual issues around it and cultural issues, a whole range of things in there. Thanks, Clarice.
6: Yep, thank you.
4: Really
6: thank you for your program.
4: Oh, thank you for calling. 1-300-800-222 is the number if you want to join our conversation. State of the Nation on ABC Radio overnight. So we're heading to Canberra now. We had medicinal cannabis conversation earlier. And our next caller is somebody who has the opportunity to use medicinal cannabis to deal with their particular medical condition. Good morning. How are you?
7: I'm really well. Thanks for taking my call.
4: No worries. What condition do you suffer from?
7: I have Parkinson's, which has stolen my voice over time, but I originally had a spinal injury at 36 and I became quite dependent on opioids and whatever was available. But I'm now 67 and I'm on the medicinal cannabis program that's offered here in the ACT.
4: And how much of a difference has it made to the quality of your life?
7: It's made an enormous difference. I see a neurologist at a public clinic at the local hospital here down the road from me, and he and I are going through the not so arduous but the complicated paperwork that needed to be done. And I sometimes worry that friends, family, whatever, who know that I'm on medicinal cannabis will just go, oh, yeah, she's a bit of a pothead. I think that's blah, blah, blah, blah, blah. And I know that they don't really mean it. But at times it cuts hard and
4: so there's
7: fast.
4: Still a little bit of stigma there. You feel like you're judged for having this as
7: I
4: a medication?
7: So. I think so. And one of the other things, recently with James Valentine's death, I was not surprised when at his service, when I was watching it on the ABC, that it was announced to the public that James too had been on this path for voluntary assisted dying. And that's all that I'm hoping for too.
4: Well, we wish you all the best and thank you for being honest about how it's changed your life and why it's a useful and important part of the medical matrix in Australia.
7: Thanks very much, Francis.
4: Thank you. 1-300-800-222 is the number as we speak to Stuart in Eden, beautiful part of the world, on the beyond Far East Gippsland. Hi, Stuart. How are you this morning?
8: Oh, I'm good, thanks.
4: You've had an experience of the voluntary assisted dying process.
8: Yes, my now ex-partner died a few weeks ago, and she was on the list for voluntary assisted dying.
4: Well, I'm so sorry for hearing about your loss for a start. It's a very difficult time. So calling us, we really appreciate it.
8: Oh, no worries. And there's, I wouldn't say problems, but there's issues involved with the VAD, as in the patient must be lucid to be able to request the last the last step, I suppose you'd say.
4: Yep.
8: Which, I mean, every one of us would have to think, when do we pull the trigger?
4: Yes. So in the case with your late partner, was that a decision that was made, or did she die, or did they die before that had to be a choice to make?
8: Well, because of the cancer, she'd be up and sparky through the middle of the day, but doing it really hard at night and breathing and all that. So when she was lucid through the day and she could walk around, go to the toilet herself, she could do most things under all the pain med and with the CBD oil that she was taking. But when it came to the crunch, I don't blame her, she couldn't pull the trigger.
4: Yeah.
8: As in, call the doctor to come and do it, and it was too late by that time.
4: Wow. I mean, just such a difficult, difficult path to walk for everybody, including you, mate. How are you doing?
8: Oh, I'm doing all right. We had plenty of time to get ourselves in the headset, so to speak, and prepare. But you're never prepared when it happens. It's a killer.
4: Can I just ask, Stuart, would you say that overall, though, having the choice, even though your late partner didn't take that route in the end, but having that choice as an option, did that make that journey in any way easier or more manageable to navigate?
8: I know it played on my partner's mind, as far as at least she had that security of having the ability to say, okay, enough's enough, even though she didn't have, she just, because she was herself feeling good through those days, the last days, she couldn't do it.
4: Yeah.
8: Very few of us will ever have the guts to be able to do that.
4: True. Mate, I really appreciate you being able to open up to us and tell us what your experience has been like, and we wish you all the very best as you navigate the next little while in your life.
8: Thank you.
4: Stuart there on the line from Eden, talking to us about his very personal experience of voluntary assisted dying and the option to use that, and telling us about the difficult decisions that people have to make. And there are no easy decisions, I guess, when you're at that stage of life. And he's been very kind to be able to share that with us here on ABC Radio Overnight. Well, we're coming up to the latest ABC news, and then Kate Mead, ABC reporter, will be in with us to look at all the news of the day and have a bit of fun as well. But right now, let's head across to your ABC newsroom.
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0: morning. This is ABC News with David Rollins. Yemeni authorities say at least six people are being killed by Iran-backed Houthi rebels attacking a vessel in the Red Sea. Nick Parmeter reports.
1: Yemen's coast guard say the dead includes crew as well as members of the government-allied National Resistance Forces. Authorities say the Houthis fired three ballistic missiles at the Yemeni commercial vessel. They are the first known deaths from Houthi attacks on shipping off Yemen since the outset of the US-Israeli war with Iran and the resulting resumption of hostilities in Yemen's civil war. With the Strait of Hormuz effectively shut down by Iran, there's been a renewed focus on the Red Sea and Bab el-Mandeb Strait at Yemen's southern tip, which is an alternate route for Saudi Arabia to ship its oil.
0: Syrians subjected to crimes inflicted by the regime of Bashar al-Assad say they're relieved he's been sentenced to death along with other senior officials during his rule. Assad, who fled Syria in 2024 after being ousted by rebels, has been sentenced to death in absentia for killings, torture and arbitrary arrests during the country's brutal civil war. His brother Maher and head of security Atif Najib have also received death sentences. Muawiyah Asayasnah was captured and tortured in 2011 and says he hopes the country can begin moving on from civil strife.
1: We had 15 years of revolution for the sake of a little dignity. Thank God the Syrian revolution prevailed, and today and tomorrow, God willing, we will rebuild Syria and make it as it once was, and even better by the grace of God.
0: US President Donald Trump says that Russia has agreed to release American citizen Robert Gilman, a former Marine who was imprisoned in the country after discussions with Russian counterpart Vladimir Putin. In a social media post, Trump says he appreciates the decision and that no exchange took place. Mr. Gilman spent 4 years in prison on disputed assault charges under abusive conditions and was said to be gravely ill. Hungary's parliament has approved the appointment of a new president after the removal of the previous head of state, with the new appointee vowing to reunite what he calls a deeply divided country. The BBC's Nick Thorpe has this report.
2: András Baka called the decision of the governing Tisza party to choose him unexpected, bewildering and at the same time a great honour. As a judge, he was often at loggerheads with Viktor Orbán's Fidesz government, which ousted him as head of the Supreme Court in 2011. He said in his speech in Parliament today that the new Hungary cannot be built on revenge. He called for the broadest possible debate and consensus on the drafting of a new constitution, which should never again be subservient to the interests of a single party, he said.
0: Vietnam and Australia have agreed to deepen their strategic partnership, particularly on the issue of oil supply, after a visit by President Tho Lam. With more on this, here's Foreign Affairs reporter Stephen Jedgetts.
3: There were a number of agreements signed. Two jump out at me. There was one agreement signed on economic resilience. Now, this seems to fit pretty neatly in the other agreements, or among the other agreements that the government has struck, particularly in the wake of the crisis in Iran and the entanglement of the Strait of Hormuz, to effectively ensure that essential supplies continue to flow to Australia, in particular petrol, which is one of our major vulnerabilities. So whilst there are no binding commitments in this agreement, both sides have basically agreed to consult and discuss contingencies if there are any difficulties.
0: Australians who fail to complete the census could face daily fines, while deliberately providing false information carries even tougher penalties. The five-yearly survey is compulsory and is used to help governments plan services, infrastructure and funding across the country. Australian National University demographer Dr. Liz Allen says the strongest penalties are aimed at deliberate non-compliance or attempts to undermine the census.
4: There is a non-compliance. A fine of $364 a day can be applied. If you are found to vandalise by way of giving incorrect and deliberately false information on the census or inciting others, there could be something like a $4,000 fine.
0: And the chief executive of the Canberra Institute of Technology has resigned after months of scrutiny over her appointment.
5: ABC Radio Victoria weather update. Scattered showers about the west, extending to the remaining districts during the morning and early afternoon, and then easing from the west from late afternoon and contracting to and on south of the ranges in the evening. Showers falling as snow above 1,200 metres during the day, rising to above 1,400 by the evening. A cool day with moderate to locally fresh northwesterly winds shifting west to southwesterly during the day.
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7: Good morning, it's Wednesday. Hope you're well. 6 minutes past five in the eastern states. It's 24 to five in South Australia and the Northern Territory, and 6 past 3 in the west. Coming up soon, Kate Mead, ABC reporter, to talk about some of the big stories bubbling away today. Before we catch up with Kate, we need to speak finance. And we're talking to Fiona Clark at Vantage Point Asset Management about the markets and how they are looking at the start of our Wednesday. Good morning, Fiona. How are you?
8: Good morning, Francis. I am good, but not so good market.
7: Oh, no. What's happened?
8: Well, nothing's really happened, and that's probably the problem. I think the markets are losing confidence or optimism about a deal in the war between the US and Iran, and doubts about the resolution of the opening of the Strait of Hormuz. So that's weighing on markets, and there's also we've got some big data, some inflation data in the US tonight. So I think markets are a little bit on the sidelines ahead of that data. So looking at the actual numbers, at the moment the S&P 500 is down around 30 points. That's 0.4%. The Dow Jones is down 194 points. That's also 0.4%. But the NASDAQ, which has a higher weighting of tech stocks, it's actually down 0.7%. And we're seeing some of those big tech companies like Google down 3.3%, Netflix down 2.1%, etc. So that's the key theme in the US. In European markets, it's not quite so bad. The Stock 600 is actually flat. The UK market's down 0.2%. Germany's up 0.3%. France is down 0.1%. So a little bit more of a mixed performance in Europe. Now, I mentioned the oil price being higher overnight. So it's up 1.4%. That's $1.16 to $83.29. And looking at the other commodities, we've got gold down 35 points. That's 0.6% to $4,365 an ounce. And the iron ore price is up. It's actually up 0.9% to $95.85. With all that in mind, it's not great for our markets today. The SPY futures are down 42 points, so it looks like we're going to open in negative territory, and we don't really have much in the way of economic data today, but it is starting to heat up in terms of our domestic earnings season. Some of the key ones today to watch out for are Commonwealth Bank, Suncorp, AGL, Computershare. So a few results today that might be market moving. And the other thing you probably want to know about is the currency. So the Aussie dollar at the moment, well, it's up just a touch to 70.59 US cents. It's trading at 52.27 pence, 61.16 euro cents, and 112.4 Japanese yen.
7: And Fiona, what was the response to yesterday's decision by the Reserve Bank to hold interest rates?
8: Yeah, so lots of different commentary, mixed commentary. Certainly, I think a little bit of a surprise that Michelle Bullock was so adamant that they were going to crack down on inflation. So the thoughts that the potential for rate rises was over was sort of rethought. However, I think certain market participants thought that the time frame to get within the target range was probably generous. So there was a little bit of a mixed view on that to sort of say, yeah, she's given us a hard line in the sand, but that line in the sand is further out than we would have thought, and we've got a pretty good chance of getting there. So a bit of a mixed view. I think that, you know, overall, little change in general perceptions. I mean, we always thought that she was very adamant that we're going to get inflation back to target. So there's certainly that. So I'd say there's probably increased expectations that there might be more rate rises ahead. I think that's probably the key. From all of that blurb, that's the key. There could be more rate rises ahead.
7: Good to talk to you. We'll catch up with you soon.
8: Thanks, Francis.
7: Fiona Clark, Vantage Point Asset Management, with all the news of the markets today. Kate Mead to join us in a moment. ABC Radio Overnight's Francis Leach with you. G'day.

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0: And good morning to Kate Mead, ABC reporter. How are you?
2: Good morning. I'll turn that again.
0: Turn the right mic on. It helps.
2: We all here. Yes, we are. Present. Check.
0: Do you remember doing the role at school?
2: That's what it felt like. And there would always be that one kid in class and he'd go, present.
0: Shut up.
2: Yes, don't be that kid. Always. It was always a boy too.
0: Oh, okay.
2: Why was it always a boy?
0: Because we're annoying.
2: You are. Not today, not you. I didn't mean that.
0: No, I know what you meant.
2: Hey, census night was last night, and I know you did yours nice and early. You were very organised. Our family waited. We wanted to do it last night. We had dinner and then we sat down. But I don't know about you and how you guys communicate as a family, but we had we have the family text message, the group chat, and I'd sent the text message out and I was like, right, because I've got two in their 20s that are a bit flighty. You know, they forget things. They're just not thinking about anything else in the world except themselves. Beautiful kids, but you know how it is.
0: Oh, I know. Good morning, Evie. Good listening.
2: Guys, census tonight. $300 fine. Is everyone on? Like, are you doing it now? You know, because they're all in different houses and all those types of things. But yeah, it was, I don't know. I think maybe I'd got excited about having a census party and I thought, is this it? I think I thought maybe more questions. I think I thought, is this really giving us a snapshot of who we are and where we are in this moment in time? And when you look and they open up the Kate Mead file in 99 years, is
0: did
2: that really...
0: Did you tick the yes box?
2: I did for me and my husband. I didn't for my 16-year-old because I don't think he really understood what I was talking about. So we decided to leave that. But I just thought, I'm not sure if that really does give you a snapshot of who I am in this moment in time. It gives you the stats of who I am, but
0: that's what it's after.
2: Who
0: though.
2: I am.
0: Yeah.
2: I know, but it's...
0: It doesn't want to know what you listen to on your iPod shuffle.
2: Yeah, but I think they'll want
0: to
2: know.
0: Listen to me, iPod. Who uses an iPod anymore? That was such a such a naughty reference.
2: You didn't say CDs. It's okay.
0: doesn't want to know what you're putting in your cassette deck.
2: Yeah, but we do, don't we? Humans?
0: Cultural,
2: we want to know.
0: What we need is a cultural census.
2: Yeah, for the cost that this one costs to run, we could have just tacked that on at the end.
0: What colour socks do you like to wear? What else would be? What
2: asking?
0: Other questions would be on the cultural census? What's your favourite binge watch?
2: All of that. But
0: what's the greatest TV series? A drop down box? Is it The Sopranos? Answer is yes. That's all you get.
2: No. You're taking the mickey, but you do spark the thought, which is, you know, we talk about the arts and is it going to survive at the moment and things like that. How often do you go out to an arts and cultural event? What is your recreational activities look like? Wouldn't that help craft, you know, we talk about we need to know how many people are living in an area for green spaces and transport and all these other infrastructure things that we need. Well, what about our lifestyle? Like, if we're not living... You know, anyway.
0: Do you like
2: I'm not running for Parliament.
0: Do you like an oat latte? Is that actual real coffee? Sorry?
2: Would this have been helpful? Yes, it would have. It may have. I did open it up.
0: I do like the idea of a cultural census.
2: Yeah.
0: Beatles or the Stones. Choose one.
2: Maybe we could do our own. Maybe we could run our own.
0: I'll write my questions for you and you can do 10 questions for me. And tomorrow we can come in and read our answers.
2: Okay. All right. Let's do it.
0: I tell you what, though, the folks in Darwin were having fun with this on ABC Radio. Our friend who we spoke to yesterday, Jess Ong, in Darwin, ABC Radio in the Territory, they hit the streets of Darwin and asked some Darwin-centric census questions. Have a listen.
3: How many mangoes would your household eat in a year?
4: Oh, my goodness. How many don't we eat in a year, right? Darwin. We have the best mangoes.
5: Probably about 10.
6: Probably triple that.
4: About 30.
6: Where my horse? See, eat some off the trees. Except me's a member of the household.
7: Oh, we consume a lot. We go and pick mangoes at someone's orchard. So we've got a big supply. We'd consume 100 mangoes in a year. We dry them. We do all sorts of things with them.
3: What months do you put on the aircon? Oh, my gosh, every month for the evening times, but maybe September onwards during the day?
7: We put the aircon on. I would think this year it'll be September. I don't like the air conditioning. My wife wants the conditioning. So we have a little bit of repartee and she wins.
5: In the bedroom all year, sorry.
8: Between October to probably until March when it's really hot.
4: How many litres of Laksa would your household consume? Oh my goodness, that's all on me. I'm the Laksa consumer in the house. When it's Laksa Festival, too many litres.
6: None. I'm not a fan.
4: Is that bad? No one to say that. How many litres of Laksa do you
7: think? We have Laksa every second week from the Pratt Market, so I'm a Laksa fan. And I've just come back from Melbourne and tried the Laksa there, and we killed them. We are so superior with our quality.
4: How many crocodiles would you have spotted in the last year?
3: Two. Definitely. We've been looking.
4: Where about?
3: Fog Dam. That's the ticket. You got to go out that way.
6: None. Only on, you know, Facebook or whatever. Not in person, thank goodness. I'm pleased to say.
9: Yeah, no crocodiles for me.
7: I can't remember. I haven't been out bush this year. I've probably seen none. But in the past, I've seen hundreds. Not a big year for me, no, for crocs. No, see, been there, done that, seen them. Don't want to see any more. I'm happy in my bathtub.
8: We went to Kakadu probably around 30, more than 30, yeah. In Kales Crossing, we've been there.
4: How many times have you been to the airport this year for pick-up, drop-off?
9: Oh, to pick up visitors? Too many.
0: The Darwin Census. What's your croc sighting?
2: This is fantastic. That's great work. Good fun. See, is this what we missed in our very serious census that we participated in last night?
0: Thanks to Jess Song and the team Darwin for that little Darwin snapshot of the census. And if you went to the jumping crocs, that doesn't count for a croc sighting.
2: Not if you have to pay.
0: Have you seen that one?
2: No, I haven't. Yeah. I haven't.
0: Dancing crocs.
2: All right. In other news today, this is the story that continues. AFL concussion, it continues today. You will hear all about it. We're going to have the Geelong coach will be having a press conference today, Chris Scott, as well as the AFL COO, Tom Harley, will also be addressing media. Now, I don't normally bring this up because press conferences happen all the time, but listen to this. At 9:30, we've got Geelong Cats coach. At 10 o'clock, we've got the Geelong Cats AFLW coach. 10:55, we've got the Fremantle coach. Then 11:30, we've got the St Kilda coach. Then that AFL COO will have his press conference at 1 o'clock. The Adelaide Crows coach will happen at 2:20. The Port Adelaide coach is everyone's having a press conference today. But we've got two things happening. This feels very AFL, by the way. We've got this AFL concussion discussion that's happening on one side, but we're going to announce something special is happening in Sydney as well. Ooh, look at this shiny thing over here now. Look, quick. And we've also got, we're still waiting on an Essendon coach and a Carlton coach. I just give it to Josh Fraser already and let us move on. But that's a personal opinion, not an official one. But yeah, it's just me looking at it. I could be very wrong. Press conferences happens all the time. Yeah. All the time. But this is a lot today.
0: Yeah, Wednesday is the traditional day that the AFL coaches speak about their upcoming round. But that press conference in relation to the concussion drama, for those who don't know the backstory, it was involving a Geelong player who, in contract negotiations, agreed to sign a document which was basically a waiver form, which agreed that in the event that he suffered further concussions, he signed away his rights to hold the club accountable, which there's a lot of debate around whether that was actually legally viable or not. But the fundamental element was that the Cats asked him to do this and then they did not lodge that contract and the waiver with the AFL, or just as importantly, the AFL Players Association, who are supposed to look after the welfare of the players. So the question remains, if they felt that they had a legitimate contract with this player, why then did they not lodge the other documentation, the supporting documentation, which gave the full picture of the player's circumstance? Now, the other question that falls from this, Kate, is where else in the AFL and maybe in other professional sports are these waivers being offered? Because I can't imagine that this is
2: the only one.
0: Yeah. So when's the other shoe going to drop on this, particularly around the wider conversation people have been having about the long-term implications for players and the long-term exposure to legal damage for the sporting codes if they're putting players' health at risk knowingly.
2: Yeah, and look, you are absolutely right. You're absolutely right about today is, you know, can be traditionally the day where everyone does a press conference, but it just looked like a lot today. And then this teasing of an announcement in Sydney.
0: Now, that is classic AFL.
2: That is classic. Like, I know this is bad over here, but look, shiny thing over here. And then we're still waiting on two clubs to announce coaches. So I don't know, there's something in the water for me today about, I don't know. Let's leave it to the sports department, shall we?
0: No, I think it's important. This AFL concussion story is beyond the sports department now. It's
2: It goes
0: to the whole. It puts in focus once again the whole issue around the viability of playing contact sports, and how much do we want to know about what we're doing to ourselves when we play contact sports? Look, I'm an old boxer. I know about the dangers of being hit in the head. What do we want to know? And if we do know that contact sports do expose us to real damage, how do we navigate that? Because those sports play such an important part, not only in our recreational lives, our cultural lives, everything. It's so central to a lot of our experience. It's not going to go away.
2: And I always say, never forget, if AFL are that top of the tree, what about our community and grassroots? What does
0: Absolutely.
2: This mean? And we all know a country footballer that never stepped foot back on that ground for whatever reason because of a knock. You know, we all know someone. So I just, they set the bar, they set the precedent, they make the rules, and then it filters all the way down. What does this mean for our country footballers too?
0: That's a really good point. Now, speaking about sport, the Australian Institute of Sport's got a report out.
2: Yeah, it's a new report. Now, it's showing that the number of women in high performance coaching roles has doubled in the past 4 years, but that it still sits at just 25% of all the coaching positions. So, look, it does highlight the barriers for women coaching sport, abusive behaviours, you know, how we treat women, how we welcome them into clubs. One of the para coaches has said that while significant gains have been made for women, there needs to be more coaches with those with disability as well. And same for Netball Australia. They have said that they're working to make sure that there's more opportunities for Indigenous women to get into coaching at that professional level. So, yes, we've had a win. We've seen those numbers go up, but we're still looking at a small percentage. And, you know, we just need to crack it open.
0: Women's that glass brain. Ceiling needs another handle.
2: Another little top, little tap. Keep tapping, girls. We got it.
0: And just to finish, I know you like to say to people, look, after you've met someone who's held in high esteem, I want to shake that person's hand.
2: Yeah, when I read a story, I do. I say, now this is a person that I would like to shake their hands. And I do it that often that I found us a little theme song so that every time I can say it to you, I can hit this.
0: That sounds like the Village People.
2: It's actually called.
0: Why does every Village People song sound the same?
2: That's what I thought this morning at 3:30 when I was looking for. I really need a song for this every time I say it. But anyway, I want to shake Dusty Langby's hand. Now, he's 12 years old. He's from Western New South Wales. And he is going to walk at the end of this month 500 kilometres. He's got a guaranteed chat when he arrives at Parliament House to sit down with the Prime Minister. He's raising money for a organisation called Little Wings. Now, Little Wings is doctors and pilots that will fly into regional areas for nothing. They will volunteer their time to do it. They will run clinics in regional areas in New South Wales. Dusty's little brother has had some medical issues himself, and so they've been recipients of that. And he wants to raise $1 million for this. So far, he's already raised $100,000. Now, that's enough money to fund a doctor's travel to 5 rural communities a year. This kid is 12 years old. He has 2 goals. That is to raise $1 million and to walk straight into that Prime Minister's office and share the cause and make sure that the Prime Minister knows that the regional, rural areas need these services. So he's raising the money, but, you know, this is how you do it. 500K, so it's a big effort from a 12-year-old.
0: What a kid.
2: So that's why I say, I want to shake his hand.
0: Shake his hand. Fair enough.
2: Sorry for those that are saying, like, Village People.
0: Do not make him listen to the Village People, though. He does not need that.
2: There was
0: at the
2: a little pushback about, do we really need the village people at, you know, 25 past five in the morning? But I, you know, like, if we,
0: it's the spirit
2: when else
0: that
2: do you
0: counts.
2: Play village people?
0: We kind of get it. Good on you, Kate.
2: Thanks, Francis.
0: We'll catch you across the day on ABC Radio with all the news that's happening and breaking around the place. Yes, I'll be with you for the next half an hour. If you're in regional parts of the country, we'll definitely do that. We'll be talking with Jackson Harvey, who is a part of our Protect Our Winter Athletes Alliance, a member of the Mogul Ski Team at the 2022-26 Olympic team in the Winter Olympics. He's going to talk to us about the issues that some of our winter athletes are facing when it comes to climate change, because the climate's changing so much that it's getting harder and harder for these athletes to find capacity to train to the elite levels that they need. So we'll talk to him about that and take your calls, as well as deep updating you with all the weather from the Bureau of Meteorology. And yes, we'll be there with you then. If you're leaving us now, thank you for your company this morning. We'll be back again tomorrow at early after we catch up with Phil after on Nightlife, and you're off to your local breakfast programs in the capital cities. But right now, as we say, it's time for the latest from your ABC newsroom.
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0: Good morning, Natasha McFarlane with ABC News. Victoria's health watchdog has banned a second alleged fake doctor from Melbourne's Bayside from providing health services. Antonio O'Flaherty reports.
1: Last month, Victoria Police charged two people for allegedly trafficking steroids after receiving reports the pair were pretending to be medical practitioners in Brighton East. Police allege Maher Abadagam and Asma Samadi charged more than $20,000 for their services since the start of the year in a series of botched treatments. The Health Complaints Commissioner has issued a public warning about the pair, as well as an interim prohibition order banning them from providing any health service in Victoria for at least 12 weeks.
0: Shadow Housing Minister Andrew Bragg will today outline the Coalition's plan to overhaul Australia's construction code. Political reporter Isabella Tolhurst has the details.
2: In his address to the National Press Club today, Senator Bragg will say the current National Construction Code requires gold-plated houses which are too expensive and take too long to deliver. The Liberal Senator wants to slash the code from over 2,000 pages down to 80, saying he'd turn everything apart from basic safety standards into an optional extra, including accessibility and energy efficiency requirements. Industry groups have argued that complicated regulations, including varying guidance for different states, add significantly to the cost of building a new home.
0: At least six people have been killed in an attack believed to be carried out by Iran-backed Houthi rebels on a vessel near the Red Sea. Nick Parmeter has more.
3: These are the first known deaths from Houthi attacks on shipping off Yemen in the latest bout of fighting in the Arab country since the onset of the US-Israeli war with Iran at the end of February. Officials from Yemen's internationally recognised government say the Houthis fired three ballistic missiles at the Yemeni commercial vessel. With the Strait of Hormuz effectively shut down by Iran, there's been renewed focus on the Red Sea and Bab el-Mandeb Strait, an alternate shipping route for Saudi Arabian oil. The strikes are part of an escalation by the Houthis against government forces in Yemen and oil facilities in neighbouring Saudi Arabia, which backs the government.
0: The UK's weather agency says this summer is on course to be the hottest since records began. Europe correspondent Mazoe Ford reports from London.
4: Britain is in the grip of its fifth heat wave this year. The Met Office says this summer is likely to be the hottest since records began, because only average conditions are needed for the rest of August to surpass the record set just last year. Almost three quarters of England and all of Wales are now in drought, and officials say conditions will get worse without significant rainfall. In England, a total of 45 million people are now living in a drought area, and more than 27 million are facing water use restrictions.
0: New Zealand's Prime Minister Christopher Luxon will hold an urgent in-person caucus meeting with his National Party colleagues as speculation over his leadership swirls. Most government MPs arriving in Wellington ahead of the meeting have thrown their support behind the embattled leader. New Zealand media outlets report that should he be ousted, the likely replacements would be either his deputy, Nicola Willis, Chris Bishop or Erica Stanford. The country will go to the polls in November. And Geelong coach Chris Scott will front the media this morning after the club submitted its response to the AFL's Please Explain request over its secret concussion waiver for defender Jake Colajasny last night. The league has engaged an independent legal counsel to assist in wading through Geelong's explanation over the waiver. After the Cats' 67-point win over Essendon on Saturday, Scott revealed he had no knowledge of the agreement and didn't expect to be involved in the AFL's investigation. To the weather, there's a strong wind warning for coastal waters. There are still several warnings in place for flooded rivers across parts of Victoria, including a major flood warning for the Ovens River and a moderate flood warning for the King River. For the state, scattered showers about the west extending to remaining districts during the morning and early afternoon, then easing from the west from late afternoon and contracting to on and south of the ranges in the evening. Showers falling as snow above 1,200 metres during the day and rising to above 1,400 metres in the evening. For Melbourne, partly cloudy, a high chance of showers becoming less likely this afternoon, heading for a top today of 15 degrees. Tomorrow, a possible shower in 16. Right now, it's 10 degrees in the city. 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
6: Morning, Francis Leach with you on ABC Radio Overnight. Coming up soon, we'll catch up with the weather bureau, but first, here's Freda Payne.

0: Frida Payne from the early 70s. Oh, my mum loved that record. She played it to death. Band of Gold here on ABC Radio Overnights. Time to check in now with Gabriel Brunescu at the Bureau of Meteorology to have a look at what the weather is going to serve up to us wherever we are around the country today. Gabriel, welcome back to the program.
1: Hello. Good morning, Francis.
0: How is the weather picture today?
1: Yeah, we got a cold front which moves across southeastern states. At the moment, it's just entered western Victoria, but moving pretty quick towards the Tasman Sea, and that cold front is followed by a trough which moves across the Great Australian Bight. So it will be really wet today across the southeastern states. Some thunderstorm is possible over the coastal areas in New South Wales, also over the interior parts, but otherwise showers extending pretty much across all southern agricultural area in SA, the whole Victoria, all Tasmania. Also we expect some cold season weather with small hail in southern parts of SA, also southwestern Tasmania. Snow levels dropping to 1,200 meters in Victoria and New South Wales Alps, and down to 1,000 meters in Tasmania. Otherwise, we have a patchy cloud band moving across interior and southern parts of Queensland with some patchy shower activity over there. And across central and WA, Western Australia, a ridge extends from a high from Indian Ocean, bringing cool conditions with large areas of frost, but otherwise sunny today. So looking at the capital city, Sydney, today, partly cloudy, top 20 degrees. Melbourne, a shower or two, top 15 degrees. Brisbane, possible shower, maximum temperature 25. 19 for Perth, mostly sunny. Showers for Adelaide, top 15. Shower or two for Hobart, 14. 13 for Canberra, shower or two. And partly cloudy for Darwin, top of 31.
0: Thank you, Gabriel. Gabriel Brunescu there from the Bureau of Meteorology with the weather picture across Australia on this Wednesday.
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0: Hope your Wednesday is shaping up well, whatever you've got planned for today. Now, our winters can be cold, they can be wet, and they can be pretty wild. But if you're an alpine lover and you've been hoping to get some snow and get up there and enjoy winter sports or just the winter alpine environment, it's getting more and more frustrating. Over the weekend, over 60 millimetres of rain hit Mount Hotham, and over 120 millimetres hit Thredbo as well, according to the Bureau, which means that those alpine conditions you could usually bank at this time of the year are increasingly disappearing because of climate change. Jackson Harvey is with us now on ABC Radio Overnights. He's part of the Protect Our Winters Athlete Alliance, a member of the Moguls Skier team, and the two 2026 Olympians, Olympian as well, after being a participant at the Winter Olympic Games. And he's here to talk

0: pretty bad snow years in the last six. And yeah, we're really starting to see the effect that that's having.
1: Has it made it impossible for you to get out and do what you usually do, or even to be an athlete to train for whatever events you would like to train for? That environment just is not conducive to that.
0: Certainly not impossible, but it is becoming more challenging. Skiing, particularly in Australia, as we know, is pretty expensive. The accessibility is not great for most people, and unfortunately, the changes that climate change is causing in the context of skiing is making it more difficult and much more unreliable, and that affects us as athletes as well. Obviously, trying to get the best training possible, the best conditions to be the best that we can be. It's definitely getting more challenging. We've also seen already some events canceled due to lack of snow and other adverse weather conditions that has that's impacted us certainly.
1: And you must be talking amongst yourself within the community of not only athletes, but people who love the alpine environment. You must be hearing that people, particularly who rely on that alpine environment for their economic future, whether they're providing, ski equipment or cafes or restaurants in and around towns that service the alpine environment, that they must be really worried.
0: Yes. Yep. That's absolutely true. And of course, myself as an elite athlete, I'm certainly not asking for any sympathy. The much more critical issue is, the impact that the changes have on our regional communities and outdoor industry centered communities. As you said, severe economic impacts as a result of inconsistent seasons and unreliable conditions, and this has huge effect on the communities, small business owners, anyone really participating in the industry, and also communities downstream from the Alps as well.
1: Give us a call if you are impacted by this. We've got listeners all over the country. Not everyone's in an alpine area where there might be snow, but there are plenty that are. 1300 800 222. Has the lack of snow or the changing climate, which has reduced the number of days when you've got snow cover, that means that people are coming up to your mountain areas to take part in skiing or any other alpine activities, is that starting to really eat into your business or your job or change the way that your town operates? Give us a call. 1300 800 222, or you can text through 0437 774 774. We're speaking with Jackson Harvey. He's from the Protect Our Winters Athlete Alliance, and he's a mogul skier and a 2026 Olympian. Jackson, the numbers are startling, aren't they? I mean, it's over $3 billion annually that's built comes out of the resort economy in Australia. And Victoria alone, 12,000 jobs associated with that sort of winter activity. So that's the sort of scale that we're talking about.
0: Yeah, it's massive. I think winter sport in Australia and that industry is perhaps a bit unfamiliar to many Australians, but for us in those communities, it's very relevant. And the effects, as I said, for communities downstream of the Alps that rely on the runoff and the ecological interrelationships are certainly going to feel the heat, excuse the pun, as time goes on. So it is a very pressing issue.
1: The Milano Cortina Winter Games that you participated in was a great result for Australia, six medals. So, Winter Olympics is strong for Australia. We're growing our profile in those winter sports. What was it like there in terms of the profile of the environment there? Was there a sense also in that part of the world, in Italy, that their winters are also being impacted, and even though they're able to run a successful games, that there is still the same sort of encroachment on alpine time and winter sports because of the changing climate?
0: Yeah, look, I think we had a really amazing event in Livigno, Italy, for the Milano Cortina Olympics. Conditions for us were quite good at that time, but I would say, throughout Europe and North America as well, it's

0: pretty commonly accepted that seasons are changing dramatically. I was in North America for training camps and over the Christmas break, and I witnessed the really shocking season that they had. It was I believe one of the worst, if not the worst, on record in terms of snowfall and temperatures over there. So yeah, it's not exclusive to the Australian Alps, that's for sure.
1: Now, you are part of the Winter Athletes Alliance. What is that organisation, and what do you plan to do?
0: Yeah, Protect Our Winters Australia is a really cool organisation. We're a non-profit advocacy group focused on climate policy, particularly in the Australian Alps. And as an athlete representative, I hope to kind of use my platform and my experiential knowledge as an athlete who lives in the Alps and trains and interacts with that environment very frequently to kind of help use my passion and my knowledge to, yeah, kind of inspire positive changes in that direction in terms of, yeah, protecting that really iconic landscape and obviously the rest of Australia's environment.
1: Is it a case that, or have you heard from others around the world when you connect with other groups working on this about solutions or approaches that the Australian government should try to consider when it deals with the impact of changing climate and our alpine region?
0: I think, I'm obviously not an expert yet. I'm studying environmental science and policy, and that's a direction that I'd love to go. And we have a complicated set of environmental legislation, and at POW, we are just trying to harness the passion, I think, of the outdoor industry to inspire that change and to kind of identify with these regional communities and share and feel their pain as well, and kind of unite the response, I suppose, in terms of, climate approach.
1: Are you going to be taking your message to Canberra?
0: Yes. In fact, we had a great day yesterday, and we've got another day full of meetings lined up for today. So we've been meeting with some members of parliament and kind of advocating for an alpine adaptation plan, a bit of policy that we're pushing, and so far we've received a pretty positive response. Zali Stegel has been really supportive of what we're asking for, and so we're excited to continue the conversation around that with those that want to participate and assist.
1: Izali, of course, a winter athlete of the highest regard herself, so she knows exactly what you're talking about. If you just could tell us, before we let you go, what is in the action plan? What are some of the key elements in that you're trying to encourage the government to consider?
0: Yeah, so at the moment, we're kind of in the initial stage of developing this, and at the moment, we are really just trying to gauge interest and sort of see where we can take this. And at the moment, the Alpine Adaptation Plan policy that we're sort of pushing is really at this stage just asking for a unified Commonwealth approach to identifying the risk in the Alps in terms of climate change, and sort of begin developing an approach that then can be used by smaller jurisdictions to coordinate an adaptation strategy that's unique to any region specifically.
1: Jackson, wish you all the best there in Canberra on the Hill today. Thanks for talking to us here on ABC Radio Overnights.
0: Thanks so much for having me.
1: Jackson Harvey there from Protect Our Winters Athlete Alliance, mogul skier who participated at the 2026 Winter Olympics representing Australia, talking to us about the concern that those communities who rely on the alpine environment for not only their communities but their economy, as well as the athletes who train and compete in those environments, talking to politicians in Canada about the impact of climate change on Australia's alpine environment. Here's Paul Kelly, ABC Radio Overnights. Francis Lee.

Well, Kelly and his messengers from so much water so close to home and careless here on ABC Radio Overnights. That's it for me. Have a great day, whatever you're doing. Thanks to everybody who's called through this morning to hang out and chat. We'll do it again tomorrow. And wherever you are across the country, or you're about to head to your local breakfast programs, enjoy those, and I'll speak to you then, and I'm going to leave you with the mirror ball swinging or shining and dazzling, and you're going to be able to have a bit of a shimmy on your way to Wednesday.

0: Good morning, Natasha McFarlane with ABC News. Victoria's health watchdog has issued a public warning about a man accused of providing unapproved medications to treat a person's significant chronic illness. Antonio O'Flaherty has the details.
1: The Health Complaints Commissioner has issued a public warning about Mr. Maher Aboudaghem following its investigation launched last week. It has also banned him from providing health services in Victoria for at least 12 weeks. The watchdog took the same action against his alleged co-offender, Asma Samadi, yesterday. Last month, police charged the pair with trafficking steroids after receiving reports they were charging $20,000 for medical treatment in Brighton East. Police alleged they administered injections to a man with a long-term condition that were believed to assist with the illness.
0: Labor and the Coalition have held the second round of talks on gambling advertising reforms, with a deal between the major parties edging closer. Political reporter Isabella Tolhurst reports.
2: Prime Minister Anthony Albanese and opposition leader Angus Taylor have met twice this week to discuss amendments to the bill. The Coalition is seeking a targeted crackdown on gambling inducements offered to high rollers and problem gamblers, along with a simplified option to opt out of ads on streaming services. It's increasingly likely the deal will be modest, leading gambling harm reduction advocates within the coalition to call for an automatic independent review of the measures in the future. Labor's hoping to pass the legislation in the next fortnight, meaning the coalition party room would have to sign off on a final deal within days.
0: A Melbourne council has unanimously voted to pause plans to build new affordable housing for local workers priced out of the private market. The City of Yarra had already completed an initial campaign to transform a car park in Collingwood into at least 50 discounted rental apartments. But last night, councillors voted to stop work on the project after a panel looking at the proposal said it faced significant funding and delivery issues. Councillor Sophie Wade says she's disappointed with how it's panned out.
3: Obviously, we've supported this process as well. This project didn't stack up, and neither did the past one. We had the same issue with confidentiality and what was able to be released to the public. But these are very difficult projects, and they're very difficult projects to do without huge amounts of external funding, and we need more of it.
0: A driver has been arrested in Melbourne's north overnight, accused of stealing a car and reaching speeds of up to 150 kilometres per hour. Police say the 32-year-old allegedly stole the vehicle from an address in Donnybrook just before 2 o'clock before he was clocked driving at nearly double the speed limit nearby. Officers followed the vehicle until it ran out of fuel on the side of Donnybrook Road, where the man inside was arrested. Local authorities estimate the death toll from a devastating earthquake in Western Colombia has risen to more than 200 people. Emily Grimmins has the details.
4: Rescuers have worked through the night in the hardest hit region using heavy machinery and at times their bare hands. A magnitude 7.4 earthquake struck yesterday, causing multiple buildings to partially or completely collapse. The UN has estimated more than 5,000 homes were damaged. Six airports have been closed and many roads across the region have been cut. Emily Grimmins, ABC News, Washington.
0: The Australian Bureau of Statistics says people who failed to fill out the census last night can still submit their form late. Around 28 million people will be counted in the National Population Survey. Those who don't complete it risk fines of up to $364 a day. National Census spokeswoman Emily Walter says it will take a while for the ABS to crunch the numbers.
5: It's important for people to know that the data that they provide will be released in June 2027, and we'll be working very hard to get that back to people.
0: To the weather, there's a strong wind warning for coastal waters, and there are still several warnings in place for flooded rivers across parts of Victoria, including a major flood warning for the Ovens River and a moderate flood warning for the King River. For the state, scattered showers about the west extending to remaining districts during the morning and early afternoon, then easing from the west from the late afternoon and contracting to on and south of the ranges in the evening. For Melbourne, partly cloudy, a high chance of showers becoming less likely this afternoon and heading for a top today of 15 degrees. Tomorrow, a possible shower 16. Friday, a shower or two, also 16. Right now, it's 10 degrees. ABC News.
4: Good morning. Welcome to AM. I'm Melissa Clark in Canberra, coming to you from Ngunnawal country and acknowledging other custodians. Declining property prices and some lower than expected inflation figures have contributed to the Reserve Bank's decision to keep interest rates steady at 4.35%. But the reprieve for borrowers could be short-lived, with some economists anticipating there'll be more rate rises later this year. Catherine Gregory takes a look.
6: Single dad Carl Clem owns an apartment in Western Australia, and despite earning a decent wage, he's been feeling the strain of recent interest rate rises.
7: I've cut as much as I can, but the mortgage takes up most of the spending and there's just no capacity to save at all.
6: The Reserve Bank's decision to keep interest rates on hold at 4.35% for August is a relief, though Carl Clem feels it's temporary.
7: You know, is it just, this is the sword of Damocles, you know, when's it going to go up? Is it just kind of just waiting until it does go up?
6: The RBA decided in part to keep rates steady because of declining property values. That situation is a double-edged sword, according to Carl Clem.
7: It's either going to lock people in to those houses, so when, you know, people want to sell or you need to sell, they're not going to be able to. Then that's going to have a lot of other knock-on effects.
6: The pressure of consecutive rate rises and a consequential slowdown in the property market is something property buyer Deborah Beck-Mewing, the director of Property Frontline, is seeing firsthand.
8: Some buyers are terrified of purchasing in the current market. Definitely it had a massive impact on borrowing capacity.
6: Some of the major banks have reported downturns in their home lending businesses, with Westpac revealing home loan applications fell 20%. Deborah Beck-Mewing's seen it too.
8: I'm seeing people recalibrating, so some are withdrawing, yes.
6: There are fewer buyers, she explains, in part because of the lower quality of homes on the market.
8: People who had property that they were happily able to hold and maintain, no, they're not going to put their properties on the market because they're going to wait until the market is more buoyant. And that's what happens in a market downturn, is you get the poorer quality properties coming onto the market. And so that drags the price or the perceived purchase medians down.
6: So given all this, what happens next for rates? Well, inflation is the key measure still. The good news is that the RBA thinks it may have peaked a lot lower than previously feared. But Warren Hogan, Managing Director of EQ Economics, reckons a rate rise is still imminent. And in the long term, it's not necessarily a bad thing.
9: The reality of the impact on people who have mortgages is clear. But in terms of the broader community, higher interest rates will actually help people with cost of living over the next year or two. If we see prices fall 10% this year, but that only takes house prices back to where they were a couple of years ago.
6: He explains the RBA's job right now is to address the cost of living crisis.
9: And that probably is going to involve a few more rate hikes, which is going to hurt the housing market. It's the old story about we have to take a bit of medicine now for a long-term gain, and they've been reticent to do it. But I think they've got to a point now where they feel that they probably have to.
6: The RBA board's next meeting is late September.
4: Catherine Gregory reporting there. As the deadly bird flu spreads in Australia, a plan to begin vaccinating some vulnerable native bird species has been welcomed by conservationists. The federal government has secured enough vaccines for about 750 birds, focusing on captive breeding programs at zoos. Conservationists are urgently repeating calls for other protective measures for wild bird populations, as Annie Guest reports.
10: The vaccine may be on the way, but as H5N1 cases soar beyond 230, the Invasive Species Council's Dr. Carol Booth fears the worst.
11: Australia could be about to face a tsunami of disease outbreaks. Some just cannot survive with this virus. There is potential for extinction for some species.
10: The runaway numbers mean individual cases will no longer be counted, with the Environment Minister Murray Walsh instead pointing to large-scale deaths.
12: We are going to see more mass mortalities of birds. That's going to be a very distressing thing for Australians.
10: He's hoping the federal government's purchase of $2 million worth of vaccine, or about 1,500 vials, will help stem the losses. Zoo populations will be prioritised, with states and territories to determine which captive animals to immunise. Veterinary public health expert Professor Michael Ward from the University of Sydney puts it more bluntly.
13: It's a bit like an insurance policy that, you know, these highly endangered species, they could be wiped out by avian influenza. So it's trying to protect those really endangered species.
10: The Invasive Species Council's Dr. Carol Booth welcomes the move.
11: It's a relief to hear that Australia is proceeding with vaccination, albeit focused on captive birds initially.
10: The animals will receive two vaccine doses months apart.
11: I mean, it'd just be wonderful if we could vaccinate wildlife as we do for people for diseases like this. But the fact that you need to vaccinate twice, you also need to do safety trials for each species, and also the fact that the virus continually changes.
10: That resonates with poultry farmer Brian Ahmed. The Victorian Farmers Federation Egg Group president says Australia's 25 million laying hens are also unlikely to be vaccinated.
14: We've been told that the vaccines are not like a total protection over it, that we may have to vaccinate on an ongoing basis, and we may vaccinate for one strain and we may end up with another strain. So we're not sort of leaning that way of getting all our birds vaccinated at this stage.
10: Environment Minister Murray Watt says wild birds will be vaccinated where practical, but a broad immunisation program is not possible. Given that, Dr. Booth is renewing calls for greater pest control of invasive species such as foxes to help sustain native species.
11: What we can do is give our wildlife the best chance of surviving and recovering from outbreaks by reducing all the other threats that are depleting their populations.
10: Senator Watt says the government has invested more than $113 million in preparedness, including habitat improvement and invasive species control, to build native wildlife resilience.
15: Any guest there. US media outlets are reporting that the country's President Donald Trump secretly swapped planes when he left the NATO summit in Turkey last month because of a possible security threat. His normal plane acted as an apparent decoy, unknown to those left on board. North America correspondent Lauren Day joined me earlier.
16: Well, this is a remarkable story that the New York Times and Washington Post are reporting today, Mel, about this really bizarre plot to sneak President Trump out of Turkey during the NATO summit on a secret flight in July. He had flown to Ankara on the newly renovated and very controversial Air Force One that was donated by Qatar, but then he unexpectedly announced that he would be flying back on an older version of Air Force One, saying that he was making the switch for old times' sake. He boarded that plane in full view of cameras and journalists and was filmed doing so, and they then got on their board themselves along with some White House staff. They were told to close their window blinds, and unbeknownst to them, Donald Trump was then ushered off that plane onto a catering truck, which then took him to a third plane. Both planes then flew to the United Kingdom, and then he secretly reboarded the plane with the journalists and White House staff on board and was filmed exiting it, everyone none the wiser to what had just happened. So this elaborate plan was reportedly hatched because officials had determined there was a credible assassination threat against Donald Trump from Iran, and he was asked about this by journalists at the time. Have a listen to what he said.
17: Were you aware of any credible threat by Iran against your
18: Well, I have a threat all the time. I'm number one on their list before you. But if I go, you go, right?
17: But was there a specific
18: perhaps someday you want to change professions.
15: So, Lauren, this is pretty extraordinary. But is there any precedent for something like this?
16: Yeah, this is not entirely without precedent. The Secret Service does occasionally use decoy motorcades and flights to move presidents around secretly, but usually it's Secret Service agents themselves who are on board those decoy vehicles in those instances. We know also that Bill Clinton used a very similar manoeuvre back in 2000 when travelling to Pakistan, but unlike this incident, the press corps at the time was briefed beforehand on the operation. So really this raises a lot of questions about the safety of those journalists and the White House staff who were unknowingly on board this decoy plane that was evidently deemed too unsafe for the president himself to be travelling on.
15: Lauren Day in Washington there. And that's early AM for today. Briefly in finance, looking at oil, the price is higher. The global benchmark Brent crude is trading at $89.10 US a barrel, and the Aussie dollar's higher. It's buying 70.6 US cents. I'm Melissa Clark. The time now is 6:15.
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20: G'day, Angus Furley here with The Rural Report. 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
21: Good morning. Fiona Broome with you on The Rural Report this morning, coming to you from Gunai Kurnai Country in Gippsland. Victoria's workplace safety regulator has gone against its national counterpart over the regulation of the chemical phosphine in the grains industry. We'll have more for you on that story over the next 15 minutes. You'll also get the latest on the global grains markets. There are multiple flood warnings still currently in place across the state this morning, but they are gradually easing. On the Ovens River downstream of Rocky Point, river levels are close to the major flood level at Wangaratta. The Ovens River at Wangaratta is around 12.6 metres and may remain around the major flood level this morning. The SES has four watch and act warnings in places for flood affected areas. You can see them all on the Vic Emergency app and website. There are also still dozens of road closures. There's a full list on the Vic Traffic website or app. The SES reminds you to never walk, ride or drive through floodwater. Showers in a top of 13 degrees today across the northern country, the northeast and west and south Gippsland. 16 and showers in east Gippsland. Showers falling as snow above 1,200 metres during the day.
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21: The seafood industry is worried that electromagnetic fields from offshore wind turbines could affect commercial fishing stocks. A state government inquiry into the environmental effects of the planned Star of the South wind farm near Gippsland is underway. Matt Wozniak from the Peak Body Seafood Industry Victoria has told the inquiry committee that there are two main areas of concern for fishers.
22: The first concern for us is the potential disturbance to high-profile reefs during construction. We know that high-profile reefs throughout the Victorian state waters provide habitat and refuge for juvenile fish, crustacea and mollusks. Species of commercial importance that rely on high-profile reefs offshore of the eastern Victoria region specifically include black-leaf abalone, southern rock lobster, octopus and various fish species, including wrasse and leather jackets. We feel at Seafood Industry Victoria that there should be pre-approval certainty about reef avoidance. There is enough area of sandy substrate that there shouldn't be necessary disturbance of high-profile sensitive reefs, and we think that there should be certainty around that before the project starts and gains momentum. The second and probably primary area of concern for us are the effects of electromagnetic fields during operation of the wind farm. We know that many marine species use natural magnetic and electric fields for navigation, migration, foraging and predator detection. And EMFs, electromagnetic fields, from cables can alter those signals. And that the impacts are very highly species and life stage specific. The proponent should be able to demonstrate that prolonged exposure to EMFs, so not just short-term or acute, will not result in impacts at a species population level. And of course, we need to consider the risk of cumulative EMFs from both the Star of the South and Great Eastern Offshore Wind projects and other offshore wind projects in the area, resulting in ecosystem level impacts over time.
23: Thank you very much, Mr. Wozniak. I'll just ask if there are any questions from the committee.
24: You mentioned that you didn't think that the overseas studies that were done on EMF were applicable. Why?
22: I think that what the proponent is doing is inferring that what has happened in another environmental context and looking at other species, either related or not related to the species of concern here, they're inferring that the impact should be similar here. But we have seen that the impacts are highly environmental and species specific overseas. Sometimes EMFs can not impact one species of crab, yet impact the migration or reproductive patterns of another species of crab. So we feel as though there's not a lot of empirical data or evidence on the species and environment in question here in Australia.
21: That's Matt Woznik, the CEO of the Peak Body Seafood Industry Victoria. He was speaking to the Victorian Government inquiry into the environmental effects of the proposed Star of the Sea wind farm in Gippsland.
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21: Victoria's workplace safety regulator has gone against its national counterpart over the regulation of the chemical phosphine. Phosphine is used to protect stored grain from insect pests, but there are concerns about impacts on human health, and Safe Work Australia is introducing new workplace exposure limits to come into effect on the 1st of December. But in Victoria, WorkSafe Victoria now says it won't enforce those restrictions until December 2029. Andrew Wiedemann is the research and development spokesperson for Grain Producers Australia, and he says this is exactly what the industry was calling for.
0: Yeah, so look, WorkSafe yesterday came out and supported the industry's call to give the industry more time to assess the implications that Safe Work Australia are trying to bring in nationally across all of the Australian states in regards to phosphine usage and worker exposure. So we, as an industry, know that at the moment, look, we can't measure it, we can't manage it. And so we're really looking at how we can, moving forward, work behind some of the research project works that are going and then come out with a more informed position. Yeah, obviously, phosphine is a critical product that we use for on-farm grain storage. In fact, it's the number one. So, and we've always managed it appropriately and safely.
20: Okay, so the new restrictions were to come in force on December 1, and now that's December 2029.
0: Yeah, that's effectively what we're understanding is the change up in the dates for sure, Angus, so that yeah, it's going to be now December 29. But of course, industry in the meantime will have the conclusion of a lot of research work that's been undertaken by the Grains Research Development Corporation on behalf of growers and industry traders. So look, and we're working very closely, obviously, with Grain Trade Australia and all the traders themselves, bulk handlers, right through the supply chain, have had major concerns around the implications for this. And in fact, you know, the fact that we'd probably end up stalling the harvest process completely post-harvest for getting export grains out of Australia. So it's a significant change. And based on, you know, as I see it as a layman, really poor evidence at the moment, but we've got to work with what they've suggested, and we've got to come up with the research that supports, you know, any change going forward.
20: Other states haven't done this, and as I understand, as it sits, that December 1 this year, in other states, these restrictions will come into effect. Are you surprised that WorkSafe Victoria has gone against the grain there?
0: We've been doing a lot of work with the department in the background, Angus, and so I was reasonably confident that WorkSafe was certainly understanding our concerns as an industry and happy to work with us. I mean, that's how it should be. I mean, we should be able to work together on these critical matters. You know, we have a safe workplace already, we believe, and we want to maintain that and strengthen it if needed, but we need to do it on sound-based science as well, along with the ability for industry to measure these things as well. You know, because that's something that we really don't have at the moment, you know, sophisticated equipment that can readily actually assess things on a reliable basis. So there's a lot of work to be done in that area as well, Angus. But, you know, we've got a system that we've been working to for a number of years now, you know, around the current requirements. And that's where industry is very focused on doing that. And of course, then if there is an implementation in time, then obviously we have to work to that as well. But at the moment, we just don't have the systems or the ability to take on these changes at a rapid rate. Now, look, we are still continuing as Grain Producers Australia and along with the Grain Trade Australia to continue to lobby all of the other state governments around. There's been various meetings that have been held with various state departments, key states that hold export grains, and you know, we're still waiting, I suppose, on their reaction. But hopefully, you know, they'll take Victoria's lead, which is a strong one.
20: The new restrictions, and I'll give an example that GrainCorp gave to me last week, that if phosphine was used where grain was stored in a bunker, that bunker might need to be ventilated for 40 days rather than the current standard 2 days before that grain was handled. With those limitations in place, would phosphine still be a product that could be used in practical terms?
0: That's for the industry to work through, and it's all about trying to measure, you know, just currently how that actually comes out. of a bunker situation or any situation, silos or whatever. And when we know that the product phosphine absorbs into the grain, and so it's about the matter of how it resorbs out of the grain and how much air it takes and time weighted average it takes to actually minimise the amount of phosphine that's actually left in the grain as a residual product. So there's no question on the evidence that's already been done by a lot of the bulk handlers that 40 days is probably going to be something that is going to be where it sits at the moment, because we just, again, don't have that evidence to support any other conclusions. And that's what the industry has to keep working at to try and make it in practical terms. So, you know, this has the potential, I suppose, as industry comes to grips with it, to also change the way that grain is actually fumigated and where it's fumigated as well. So that's something that we're acutely aware of, from the farming sector. There's 20 million tonne of on-farm storage on the east coast of Australia. So we've got to make sure that we maintain the usage of phosphine, because it's a critical element for on-farm grain storage, as we know.
21: That was Andrew Wiedemann, the Research and Development Spokesperson for Grain Producers Australia. He was speaking there with Angus Verley. WorkSafe Victoria has been contacted for comment.
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21: 26 minutes past six on the Rural Report. Fiona Broome with you this morning. Time now to check in on the grain markets. Nick Crundall, the CEO of Market Check, joins you this morning. Good morning, Nick.
3: Good morning. Thanks for having me on.
21: Nick, we've had a massive few days of rain. Did that rain make it to all of the cropping regions in Australia?
3: Yeah, I wouldn't be brave enough to say it was made it to all of them, but it was very, very widespread, which is great. So if you go up north of, say, Dubbo in New South Wales, it really started petering off, which is where it was really needed. But anywhere sort of south of there, all the way across to WA, really did quite well for the major cropping regions. Some of the southern pockets of Victoria missed out, but, largely the growers that we've spoken to across the board have been very pleased with the weekend's rain.
21: And what's that going to mean for crops and for markets?
3: It's a huge rain for the crop. A lot of the southern crops were in good shape. There's been a lot of nervousness around the spring weather. The bomb has been very pessimistic about what September, October is going to look like. This rain that we've just got is going to put even more moisture into the ground, set the crop up going into September, October in really good condition. And it just means that if it is a bit tough, we've got all the tools available to us to kind of weather that the best we can to get a decent crop this year.
21: So does that almost essentially put a sort of a floor in the expected yields that we'll get next harvest?
3: Yeah, so a lot of the growers that we're speaking to, their sort of worst case scenarios have risen quite dramatically off the back of this rain. So you could say that there's been a bit of a line put under the crop now, given that rain. It's going to be really, really difficult to land a punch on the crop in a big way, but there is still plenty of potential there for yields to get trimmed. It just depends on what September, October looks like. But yeah, it doesn't look like we'll have a disaster on our hands after this rain on the weekend.
21: And just quickly, the big story in global grains has been that ongoing conflict between Russia and Ukraine. Are port and shipping infrastructure still being targeted, Nick?
3: They are, yeah. So about 4 to 6 weeks ago, it came out that Ukraine was really targeting Russia's energy vessels, but within that, they were also targeting some grain vessels out of Russia. And then since then, we've had both countries doing the same. And so the shipping out of the Black Sea, which is the largest wheat exporting region in the world, has been a bit of a circus, and that's getting worse and worse. So they're continuing to bomb each other's ports and vessels. So that is certainly not being resolved anytime soon.
21: Yeah. Nick Crundall, many thanks for your time this morning on the Rural Report.
3: Thanks a lot.
21: Nick Crundall there, the CEO of Market Check. And that is all the time we have on the Rural Report this morning. My name's Fiona Broome. I'll be back with you at 6:15 tomorrow morning. It is coming up 6:30. Time to head on over to the newsroom.

0: Good morning, Lily Cristanto with ABC Gippsland Local News. While a vaccine against the deadly H5N1 bird flu will be made available for native species in captivity across Australia, it's not clear whether Phillip Island's penguin population will be included. Madeline Stutchbury reports.
1: The federal government is focusing on vaccinating native birds in captivity after recently announcing an H5 vaccine program. States and territories will decide which species will be vaccinated based on vulnerability to the disease and conservation impact. Concerns have been raised for the Phillip Island little penguin population if the flu spreads. A spokesperson for the Department of Energy, Environment and Climate Action says while the vaccine program is an important step forward, further announcements regarding the rollout will be made in coming days.
0: Baw-baw Police will run an operation targeting commercial burglaries in the Warragul and Druin CBD, following a successful similar operation last year. Baw-baw Crime Investigation Unit Detective Sergeant Chris Scurry says plainclothes police will aim to intercept offenders before burglaries happen. He says it's about reassuring businesses and keeping people safe.
2: Night time's obviously when most of these offences are occurring, so that's why we propose to be sort of out there at night time, out and about, making sure our community is safe.
0: The Fair Work Ombudsman is taking legal action against the former operators of a livestock transport business, alleging it underpaid 23 workers almost $300,000. Ashley Aldridge reports.
3: TLC PVIC Proprietary Limited operated as transcedal livestock carriers with operations in Albury, Pakenham and Maffra before the business ceased trading in 2024. The regulator alleges employees were told by text message to return their trucks and trailers within 24 hours and the workers were owed $297,000 in redundancy and termination payments. The workers included 21 long-distance truck drivers, a mechanic and an administrative employee. The company's director and a former manager are also facing legal action. The matter is due before the Federal Circuit and Family Court in Melbourne on Thursday.
0: Latrobe Valley students studying health and aged care will be better supported to find jobs closer to home when they graduate. Latrobe Community Health Service has partnered with TAFE Gippsland to create new employment pathways for graduates in aged care, allied health, nursing and mental health. The partnership will also see the health service offering $15,000 annually in scholarship support, as well as 10 laptops a year to help students while studying. Matt Vella from Latrobe Community Health Service says the health and aged care sector is one of the fastest growing in Gippsland.
4: Introducing them to Latrobe Community Health Service and seeing the job prospects and, you know, the career development they can have with Latrobe Community Health Service, that they will stay local because there is a big demand.
0: A local manufacturing company in West Gippsland will receive a $1.1 million grant from the state government to automate and speed up the building of modular homes. The grant has allowed the company to invest into robotics. Managing Director of Druin West Timber and Truss, Peter Ward, says the new robots have reduced the time the company takes to build modular homes from months to just days. MP for Eastern Victoria, Harriet Shing, who announced the funding, says it will support the building of much-needed homes around the state.
5: We know that assisting companies just like this with automation and robotic technology will enable them to deliver more homes more quickly right here in West Gippsland.
0: Police say there has been an increase in farm-related burglaries in the Greater Yarram District, with a particular spike in tractor theft. Authorities are investigating a series of tractor thefts which occurred on the 23rd and 24th of July. Police say tractors were stolen from Old Alberton West Road and the South Gippsland Highway, between Jellyondale and Alberton. Police are reminding the public to always keep sheds locked. To the weather now, today is cloudy, with a very high chance of showers in the west and a medium chance elsewhere. There is an initial minor flood warning for the Latrobe River, meaning minor flooding is possible at Tom's Bridge and Rosedale. Warragul and the Latrobe Valley are headed for a top of 13 degrees, Sale 14, Bairnsdale 16 and Omeo 10. And that's ABC Gippsland Local News.
6: Mim Hook on ABC Gippsland. Good morning. How are you? Now, there's no need to be alarmed about this, but a crested tern did turn up pretty disorientated in the main street of Lake Sentrance on Monday night, and it was then found dead in the main street of Lake Sentrance on Tuesday morning. So we will be just checking in around that crested tern. It was a crested tern that was first found in Victoria with bird flu. Deb Sullivan is from BirdLife Australia and was one of the first people on the scene to check out this crested tern that has been tested for bird flu in the main street of Lake Sentrance.
7: I've been part of this whole process for years in terms of following its transition from overseas. I've got colleagues working in the pelican space overseas where it's impacted really heavily and, you know, all of that sort of scenario. And BirdLife has been preparing along with the other agencies. We've been involved in all the communications and planning and discussions and, you know, obviously I do a lot of rescue work for the Melbourne Zoo and the Marine Response Unit. I work closely with the Marine Mammal Foundation. So all of those things are, you know, there's this, you know, evolving discussion all over the place. And, yeah, it's just a different feel when it's suddenly, is it that bird?
6: This is ABC Gippsland and I'm Mim. This morning you're going to hear from our friend Betty, who is travelling through Britain on her first ever passport. She's 89 years old, has never left Australia until the last couple of weeks, and lucky enough, chatting to us every Wednesday morning as she travels through Britain with her son. Betty lives in aged care in Warragul usually, having quite an adventure. We'll check in a moment. Good morning.
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6: We've been following the story pretty closely of a proposed McDonald's restaurant at Cowes, Phillip Island. It's remaining highly contentious with many people opposed to the fast food chain coming to Phillip Island. But the Phillip Island Advertiser is reporting and they've found that a McDonald's in the location near Cowes Primary School, where it would be if it goes ahead, is already coming up on Google and Apple Maps. This is ABC Gippsland. Good morning. Now, always a little project for you to tick along with and get in touch because I love hearing from you. So I'd love you to call in about this. When did you pick a trend before it boomed? Or start a new trend entirely and you're just running along through life with your own trend? Of course, this is because Zeta Glebanovich, producer here, and I, and you, we all found the Eastern Rosella song, which could even end up in the Triple J Hottest 100. It's gone berserk. But we were playing it here on ABC Gippsland together for like at least a week before the rest of the world discovered how catchy it was, because it's inspired by Raymond Island. I'm so sorry. I am going to play a little bit of this and it might get stuck in your head. We're kind of over it now because we found it first.

So when have you picked a trend or started a trend? Maybe it didn't really become a trend. No one else followed along, but you've got your thing. Get in touch. Give me a call, 1300 295 222.

0: Betty Woof, 89, has left the Abbey Gardens Aged Care in Warragul and is travelling Britain for the first time ever travelling overseas. Betty, good morning. Well, good evening to you.
1: Good morning, Mim. We're actually in Paris tonight.
0: Ooh la la, Betty. How are you finding it? Tell us everything.
1: Well, we've only just arrived in Paris. We spent most of the day travelling from Ireland, and we've got 3 days here in Paris before we fly home.
0: Oh, how beautiful, Betty. So have you been able to see the Eiffel Tower in the distance, or you're going to have to wait till tomorrow?

0: stuff. So Tony went down to the hardware store and bought some cleaner, headstone cleaner. So he scrubbed and scrubbed and scrubbed, and we found three ancestral graves of the Wolf family. So
1: wow, so you actually had to scrub lichen and moss and grub off the gravestones?
0: Yes, definitely.
1: Wow, Betty, did you clean up any and go, oops, that's not our family?
0: No, one we tried, but it it wasn't. But we found three, so we were very pleased. And Skull, we just loved Skull. They had a yachting regatta there while we were there, and it was just buzzing with people. It was just beautiful. Yeah.
1: Betty Wolf, what's another story from your adventures overseas that you'd like us to hear today?
0: Oh, well, we toured another castle. We did another brewery stopover, a beer one this time, and the tombstones. Then we did the Ring of Kerry, went right round the Ring of Kerry, which was
1: Ring of Kerry?
0: It's a ring that goes right round Kerry, and you go right round the outskirts of it, and the ocean and the cliffs of Kerry. They're absolutely magnificent.
1: So yeah, Betty, thank you so much for joining us. This time next week, will you be back at the Abbey Gardens Aged Care in Warrigal?
0: I will, Mim, yes.
1: Would we be able to speak to you and see how you're going with your jet lag and settling back in? Is there anything you're looking forward to for getting home, some home comforts?
0: It's been a long trek, but everything's been fascinating. It's just, Tony's just done a marvellous job, yes. And I've just had the holiday of a lifetime, Mim. It's been beautiful.
1: Betty, when you were growing up, and because you grew up in Yallourn, the town that got packed up for a coal pit, but what was a holiday for you? Where did you go as a family?
0: We went to Rosebud. We packed the suitcases, and Mum and Dad would take us on the train to Rosebud for our holidays.
1: That's lovely. And so this is a bit further abroad, Betty.
0: Certainly is, yes. Yes.
1: Thank you so much for speaking to us. And we can't wait to hear about your thoughts on the Eiffel Tower and Paris as well, Betty.
0: That's right. We haven't seen it yet, but we'll go there tomorrow and we'll do a cruise down the Seine River and have a look at all the hop on, hop off the ship along, the boat along the way, and have a look at everything.
1: We'll speak then, Betty. Thank you very much. Betty Wolf there, 89 years old, travelling Britain for the first time ever overseas, and we've been checking in with Betty, although she's just ducked off to Paris. We will speak to Betty again. This is ABC Gippsland. Good morning. We're wondering if you've ever picked a trend, started a trend, is because you and I all together, we discovered the Eastern Rosella song way before it went viral, because it's inspired from Raymond Island, so it's our local song, but now the rest of the world's gone berserk about it. We were already a little bit sick of hearing it before it went berserk. Peter Walsh is from Coonawarra and is a resident greenie at Leongatha Golf Club. You're starting a new trend, Peter, bird watching, flora and fauna loving, and playing golf at the same time.
2: Yes, thanks, Ada. But I don't, resident greenie, well, that's what some labels have given me. But enthusiastic amateur would be probably a fairer description.
1: It's actually Mim here, Peter. Zeta has passed you across. But Peter...
2: Sorry.
1: No, totally fine. Peter, it's quite a good combination. I can't believe more people don't think of this, that you can have a hit of golf and have some binoculars around your neck and

0: be keeping an eye on the nature at the same time?
1: Well, look, you know, over our course where we are now, we've been there 70 years, Mem, and over that time we've put a lot of work into looking after the bush. And, I mean, it just enhances the game of golf. And a lot of the members have, you know, have got really good knowledge of bird calls or different plant species. So it just makes the game so much more interesting. And sometimes if your ball gets lost, you don't mind going into the bush.
0: It actually just goes hand in hand. Don't need land care, it's kind of golf care.
1: Well, yeah, it is in a way, it is. But I think golf courses are changing and recognising that they have stewardship roles in communities and environmental aspects of our work, carbon sequestration, things like that.
0: So at the Leongatha Golf Club, and this is good, Peter Walsh, that you're letting us know about this trend, because I think this is going to catch on and people who play golf will be looking out for the wildlife. They probably already are, but just kind of taking it that step further so it's really mindful and conscious. What are some of the things that you've spotted now that you've combined bird watching and animal loving and nature loving and golf?
1: Well, look, there's a lot of things, but, you know, the most recent one was the echidna train, which is, you know, quite a wonderful thing to see.
0: What's that?
1: Well, an echidna train is, echidnas are very solitary animals, but about 3 to 5 weeks before the female breeds, males all line up alongside behind her, and for a period, that period, up to between 3 and up to 11, will follow her for 24 hours a day. They'll stop and rest and do their normal foraging for termites and ants. But at the end of that period, she will stop, put her head and go into, the base of a bush and drop her spikes a little bit. And that's when one of the males gets to be to mate with her. So it's quite an extraordinary thing to see.
0: The wattle's out, which means the echidnas are out usually. They are. There's this creep of spring. So that is a beautiful thing to see.
1: Yeah.
0: What sort of bush is at the Leongatha Golf Club?
1: Look, it would be best described as a heathland, coastal lowland. It's quite sandy. So it's got, you know, we've got quite a number of echidnas there, but we've got goannas, we've got koalas, we've got a whole lot of other species as well, because we've got quite old trees, and old trees are really significant. One, my favourite creature there is a thing called a feather-tailed glider, which is the world's, it's a little possum about the size of an adult thumb. And it sits up at the top of those really old messmate trees, quite safe from predators. And it's the world's smallest gliding mammal. So there's lots of little lovely creatures there.
0: I think this trend is really going to catch on. Thank you so much. Peter from Coonwarra, who gets nicknamed the resident greenie at Leongatha Golf Club, combining nature watching, bit of land care type love of nature and care with playing golf. You probably already do that if you play golf, but just maybe taking it that next step. I think this is a good trend. This is ABC Gippsland. Have you ever started a trend? Let us know. Get in touch. You can call in 1-300-295-222. You can text to 0467-842-722. It's okay if no one else cottoned on to your trend. It's still a trend if you're doing it. I'm Mim. This is ABC Gippsland. Now, on Monday night, a crested tern was found behaving a little erratically and strangely in the main street of Lake Sentrance. By Tuesday morning, it had died. We'll speak to the wildlife carer who did first kind of come across. There was lots of reports, but kind of came and reported officially this crested tern. There is a little bit of concern. It has been tested for bird flu. We don't know the results. There's no need to panic. But there is some concern because it's a crested tern that was the first bird to reach Victoria with this strain of bird flu. Deb Sullivan from BirdLife Australia was one of the people on the scene to check out this crested tern in the main street of Lakes Entrance that's now been tested for bird flu.
2: Member of the public reported a suspicious behaviour from a crested tern who then went through the right processes, who was fully aware of the Department of Ag DECA's avoid record report, and also then contacted me as well. And one of my colleagues, our retired vet, Dr. John Ward, and we liaised with Department of Ag and met them down there. And of course, we sampled the crested tern.
0: So can you describe a crested tern for us?
2: Crested terns are about the size of a silver gull. They have a black cap on their head with a few plumes that are hanging out the back. They have a little bit of a funky hairstyle on their head. They have a yellow beak. They're generally all white, and they've got this lovely soft grey wings.
0: Was it quite unusual for the tern to be hanging around in the main street of Lakes Entrance?
2: No, not at all, Mim. They hang around in Cunningham Arm and through the North Arm and throughout the entire Gippsland Lakes region quite frequently. So, no, not unsurprising.
0: So just the current information is the bird was found, by the time you got there, it had died, Deb, in the main street of Lakes, and it's being tested. So we don't know anything. There's no need to panic. It is a bird that has, in other parts of Australia, contracted the flu. It's being tested. Is it unusual for a bird, a crested tern, to be found dead in the street like that? Is that unusual?
2: Birds do still die of natural causes. Crested terns are commonly seen flying around. The fact that the bird was seen unwell and reported was a fantastic observation on the member of the public's behalf. So, no, not particularly unusual to see the birds there. Yes, unusual perhaps to see it in the main street just the way it was. And we keep our fingers crossed, Mim, that it's a negative result because it could potentially have devastating impacts on the biodiversity of the Gippsland Lakes, be it birds or dolphins or seals.
0: How long do you know it will take, Deb?
2: For the results to come back, Mim, I'm hoping very, very quickly. Department of Ag is working really, really hard. They're, as you can imagine, they're working overtime at the moment, and I know that they will get the results back to us ASAP because it's in everyone's best interests.
3: ABC Gippsland Weather Update.
0: Kate Doyle from the Bureau of Meteorology. What's happening around Gippsland right now and then into the day?
4: Well, the main story today is that we do have a cold front approaching. We are expecting this one to be a more modest cold front, more of a standard affair. It does mean that we have the potential for some showers around today.
0: We've just lost Kate. We'll try and get Kate back up. This is ABC Gippsland's Good Morning. Not sure what happened there, but I did like the idea that the cold front coming through this time around is a more standard affair because, gee whiz, it's been chilly and we've had some rambunctious weather the last few days. This is ABC Gippsland. I'm Mim. On the text line, hi Bronwyn in Tambo Bay, says listening to Betty and the Ring and letting you know the Ring of Kerry is absolutely stunning, rugged country. The road travels around the edge of the water with the mountains and rocks rising up from there. We were amazed how beautiful it was. Bronwyn in Tambo Bay, good morning. And tell you what, Bronwyn, you live in a very beautiful part of the world as well. We're trying to get back onto the Bureau of Meteorology unsuccessfully at the moment. But I do have a little bit of weather here that I can look up for you. Warragul and Latrobe Valley, you're headed for a top of 13 degrees today. Sale, Yarram and Wonthaggi, 14. Mallacoota, 17. Bensdale and Orbost, 16 degrees for you today. Phillip Island, 15. Yanaki, 13. Omeo, 10. And snow showers on a top of 2 degrees for Mount Baw-Baw. Good morning. Now, when have you started a trend? it's okay if it didn't catch on. But maybe you picked something. Maybe you didn't start it. Maybe you even picked it before it became a thing. And we're talking about this because we're just having a humble brag together. You did this too. Together, we discovered this song well before the rest of the world went berserk about it. Have you ever picked a trend? Give me a call, 1-300-295-222. Maybe you're like the resident Peter, the greenie from the Leongatha Golf Club, combining land care and golf. Kate Doyle is back. Hit us up with the weather, Kate.
4: Sorry about that. Not sure what happened there. So the main story is we've got a cold front on the way today. Only expected to bring fairly modest falls, potentially 5 to 10 millimetres through parts of west and south Gippsland up into the ranges there. Further east, only looking at 1 to 5 millimetres. But certainly worth keeping across conditions. We do still have minor flood warnings in place for the Latrobe River for parts there. So please do continue to monitor the situation. We could also see some gusty conditions, particularly down around Wilson's Promontory, but more of a standard cold front making its way through today. And then as we go through the next few days after this system makes its way through, we could still see a few follow-up showers, particularly for west and south Gippsland, with the southwesterlies continuing to make their way through with the front, after the front, I should say, as the next high-pressure system approaches, but drying out further east. And we are then expecting to return to more settled conditions by the time we get to the weekend.
0: And rain, will everyone get a little bit of the rain that's around through this more standard front coming through?
4: Look, it could be fairly hit and miss with this one. We are only expecting showery conditions. And as I say, looking like less as we go further east. So, look, it is only looking like a fairly modest system making its way through today. A few people could miss out. We are looking, though, at potentially some light falls through most of the area. As I say, for those with those more southwest-facing areas, it could see a little more.

0: Another alleged fake Melbourne doctor banned from providing health services. Plans paused for a new inner Melbourne affordable housing project. And the death toll from a major earthquake in Colombia rises to more than 200. This is ABC News. Good morning. I'm Natasha McFarlane. Victoria's health watchdog has banned a second alleged fake doctor from Melbourne's Bayside from providing health services. Antonio O'Flaherty reports.
1: Last month, Victoria Police charged two people for allegedly trafficking steroids after receiving reports the pair were pretending to be medical practitioners in Brighton East. Police allege Maher Abadagam and Asma Samadi charged more than $20,000 for their services since the start of the year in a series of botched treatments. The Health Complaints Commissioner has issued a public warning about the pair, as well as an interim prohibition order banning them from providing any health service in Victoria for at least 12 weeks.
0: Shadow Housing Minister Andrew Bragg will today outline the Coalition's plan to overhaul Australia's construction code. Political reporter Isabella Tolhurst has the details.
2: In his address to the National Press Club today, Senator Bragg will say the current National Construction Code requires gold-plated houses which are too expensive and take too long to deliver. The Liberal Senator wants to slash the code from over 2,000 pages down to 80, saying he'd turn everything apart from basic safety standards into an optional extra, including accessibility and energy efficiency requirements. Industry groups have argued that complicated regulations, including varying guidance for different states, add significantly to the cost of building a new home.
0: The federal opposition has written to the AFP urging them to investigate an apparent leak of confidential correspondence between Australian and Japanese officials. Here's political reporter Lexi Junawick.
3: Several Australian media outlets have reported that a Japanese official wrote to Australian counterparts after Anthony Albanese's appearance on a podcast last month, where he joked about melons gifted by the Japanese PM. The message noted sensationalised reporting in the Australian media and said it saw no ill intention in Mr Albanese's comments. Shadow Defence Minister James Patterson and Shadow Foreign Affairs Minister Ted O'Brien have written to the Federal Police concerned that the confidential correspondence was leaked without authorisation. They're calling for an investigation, citing concerns for Australia's national interest and relationships with critical partners.
0: A council in Melbourne's inner city says it's disappointed it's been forced to pause a major housing project over the lack of external funding. Last night, the city of Yarra unanimously voted to halt plans to build at least 50 affordable rental apartments for workers in Collingwood. The stalled plans were part of a renewed bid to redevelop the site off Hoddle Street after a larger proposal was also voted down by a previous council 5 years ago. Councillor Andrew Davies says the project didn't stack up and council will now have to look at other options.
4: It's very tough times. The market needs scale. It didn't have the scale from the beginning. It had great intention and it was something that we all backed, but unfortunately we're going to have to put it on ice. I think really the reality is it'll have to be a different project in a different location.
0: A judge has rejected a Queensland footballer's appeal to reduce his jail sentence as entirely misguided after he admitted to sexually abusing a child at a party in Victoria's Surf Coast Shire. Grace Nakamura reports.
5: 24-year-old Jaden Fidge was sentenced to 4 years and 9 months in prison earlier this year after he pleaded guilty to sexually abusing a 14-year-old girl with another man at a party in 2024. The sentencing judge said the case was a serious example of abuse and the two men had treated the victim as an object. Fidge appealed the sentence, arguing, among other things, that it was manifestly excessive. Yesterday, a judge in the Victorian Court of Appeal found there had been no error by the sentencing judge and described the Toowoomba Aussie Rules player's appeal as entirely misguided.
0: The Prime Minister of New Zealand is heading into a party room meeting this morning in a battle to save his job just 3 months out from an election. Glenn Lauder has more.
6: Christopher Luxon has already survived one leadership spill after similar media speculation over his job security in April. But that speculation's mounted again in recent weeks after several missteps from the former Air New Zealand CEO, with reports that calls have been made within the National Party about a possible change at the top. Last week, the 56-year-old suggested he was open to electoral reform without first consulting his party. and has apologised for comments made at a Commerce Chamber event where he said businesses needed to be adults rather than rely on handouts. MPs Chris Bishop and Erica Stanford, as well as his own deputy Nicola Willis, are considered possible successors.
0: Rescue crews continue to search for survivors in the aftermath of an earthquake in Colombia, where authorities estimate more than 200 people have died. Emily Grimmens with the latest.
7: The magnitude 7.4 earthquake hit in a region of western Colombia known for growing coffee. Six airports have been shut and many roads across the region are cut off, meaning information is still trickling through from more rural areas. In the hardest hit cities, rescuers have worked through the night. The rescue efforts are complicated by disruptions to power and water supplies and phone services, especially in the Choco region near the epicentre. Emily Grimmens, ABC News, Washington.
0: The US president was reportedly flown out of Turkey on a secret military flight following last month's NATO summit when the White House said he was on board Air Force One. North America correspondent Lauren Day reports.
8: Donald Trump had flown to Ankara for the NATO summit on the controversial Qatari-donated jet, but unexpectedly announced he would fly back in an older Air Force One. The Washington Post and New York Times report that instead, the president boarded a third plane in an elaborate ruse which involved hiding him in an airport catering truck. The plan was reportedly triggered by a credible Iranian assassination threat to Donald Trump, leaving the travelling press pool and some White House staff to fly unwittingly aboard the decoy plane that had apparently been deemed to be unsafe for the president. Lauren Day, ABC News, Washington.
0: In finance, the Australian share market is expected to open around 0.4% lower following yesterday's interest rate hold. US markets are in the red. The Dow Jones and S&P 500 have both lost 0.3%. The Nasdaq is down 0.6%. Brent crude is up another 1.7% to $89.22 a barrel. Gold is 0.5% weaker at $4,367 an ounce, and the dollar is buying 70.6 US cents. To sport, Geelong coach Chris Scott will front the media this morning after the club submitted its response to the AFL's Please Explain request over its secret concussion waiver for defender Jake Colajasny last night. The league has engaged an independent legal counsel to assist in wading through Geelong's explanation over the waiver. After the Cats' 67-point win over Essendon on Saturday, Scott revealed he had no knowledge of the agreement and didn't expect to be involved in the AFL's investigation. And now with more sport, here's Jared Coote.
9: A-League sides Macarthur and Melbourne City have been knocked out of Soccer's Australia Cup in the round of 16 by semi-professional teams. New South Wales Premier League side the Southern District's Raiders beat Macarthur on penalties after the match finished 1-1 after extra time. NPL Queensland side Lions FC has beaten Melbourne City 2-0 to qualify for the quarterfinals. Sydney FC and Melbourne Victory are the only A-League sides left in the competition. Meanwhile, Adelaide United has failed to qualify for the Asian Champions League elite competition after losing 2-0 to Vietnamese champions Kong An Hanoi at Hindmarsh Stadium. Adelaide will now compete in the second-tier ACL2 competition, leaving the Newcastle Jets as Australia's sole representative in the elite competition. And Football Australia has thrown its support behind the Asian Football Confederation in its condemnation of FIFA President Gianni Infantino. Mr. Infantino has been widely criticised for attempting to sell off part of the World Cup without consultation. Football Australia says it supports calls for clear and credible action to strengthen governance, transparency and accountability within FIFA.
0: To the weather, there's a strong wind warning for coastal waters and there are still several warnings in place for flooded rivers across parts of Victoria, including a major flood warning for the Ovens River and a moderate flood warning for the King River. For the state, scattered showers about the west extending to remaining districts during the morning and early afternoon, then easing from the west from late afternoon and contracting to on and south of the ranges in the evening. Showers falling as snow above 1,200 metres during the day and rising to above 1,400 metres in the evening. For Melbourne, partly cloudy, a high chance of showers becoming less likely this afternoon, heading for a top today of 15 degrees. Tomorrow, a possible shower and 16. Friday, a shower or two, also 16. Right now, it's 11 degrees in the city. 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
10: From Mallacoota to Morwell, Moe to Bairnsdale, broadcasting from Gunai Kurnai country, you're listening to ABC Gippsland.
11: And from the haunted stream to the haunted hills, I'm Mim. Good morning. When have you started a trend or got onto a trend before everyone else? Peter from Coonawarra reckons that being a greenie and playing golf should go together. Is this a trend that you will pick up? You can birdwatch while you're playing golf and protect and enhance and look after the environment of the golf course.
12: Our course where we are now, we've been there 70 years, Mim, and over that time we've put a lot of work into looking after the bush. And, I mean, it just enhances the game of golf.
11: Greenie golf, is that a trend you could get on board? Lee is in Trafalgar. Good morning, Lee.
13: Hi.
11: Lee, what's a trend that you believe you met the person that started a trend?
13: Okay, it was in 1974, and this good-looking guy called Arthur told me he'd been a fat kid and that he used to eat whole packets of biscuits and dunk them in his tea. And then anyway, he came across Tim Tams and was confused how to eat them, so he'd bite the corners off and suck his tea through them. Anyway, long story short, that spread in our church group, and I told my kids, and my kids have told their friends, etc. Over the years, it became the Tim Tam Slam, which I believe it was promoted as that, but I think I met the first guy who did it.
11: Amazingly, Lee in Trafalgar met Arthur, who started the Tim Tam Slam. Thank you so much. That's wonderful. And I think we all feel like a Tim Tam with our cup of tea now, Lee.
13: Okay.
11: Thank you.
13: It's a true story. I didn't make that up.
11: We believe you. We believe you. Thank you so much, Lee in Trafalgar. Love it. Get in touch. Give me a call, 1-300-295-222. If you were there when a trend started, or you picked it before everyone else, or maybe you yourself started it, or like Lee in Trafalgar, you met someone who did. We're having this chat because you and I, all of us together, we picked this song before, way before everyone else. Well, a week before everyone else, before the rest of the world. Went bonkers over this song because it was inspired by Raymond Island. We were casually playing it anyway. I'm not going to play it too much because I know we're all a little over that now that everyone else has also discovered it. Lots of discussions on the radio this morning. We are talking about a crested tern that was found in the main street of Lake Sentrance. Behaving a little strangely, and then it has since died, and it's been tested for the strain of bird flu, the H5N1 bird flu that's not in Gippsland yet. Test results could come back negative, so we're not panicking at all, but it is a crested tern is the type of bird that is the first bird that was discovered in Victoria with the H5N1. Cheryl Long is a wildlife carer at Lake Sentrance and looks after birds and ducklings, baby birds. And Cheryl, lots of people had seen this bird and there was lots of local chatter around the crested tern in the main street. But you're the first person to kind of go up and alert authorities and just tell us, because we could be out and about and see a bird that we think could have bird flu. What did you do? How do you approach that situation? And thanks for chatting to us, Cheryl.
14: Oh, you're very welcome. What happened is that I saw a post on the Lakes Entrance notice board on Facebook about this bird. It was at 9 o'clock on Monday night, and my first instinct was to go down and just check it out. And Saul Carnegie took that photo, and I went down, and it was in the gutter right near Eco Cruises. And so you are advised not to touch the bird. So I had a hard plastic container with air holes that I put over the top of the bird, then covered it with another cardboard box to stop dogs getting to it, because it can be passed on if it is bird flu. to dogs, and in big red letters, you know, do not touch infected or sick bird. Dika have been notified. So Dika arrived on Tuesday morning, and it had died by then, and they've taken tests, and hopefully we'll find out today whether it's positive or not. So
11: how was it behaving before it sadly died, this crested tern on the main street of Lakes Entrance, Cheryl?
14: It was just sitting there in the gutter, but its neck was sort of twisted back, and that's one of the symptoms of bird flu. And it had a feather down, so it wasn't doing anything at all, and it didn't sort of flap or protest or anything when I put the cover over it. And because I do ducklings, I'm really worried about it getting into the animals here, but it's inevitable, I think, that it will get around. There was a tern in Apollo Bay, which has been tested and been found to be positive for the virus. It's here.
11: Yeah, crested terns do seem to be one of the main birds that are coming down with it and being found positive. But with this bird, we still don't know, so it's no need to be alarmed or anyone. We'll let everyone know as soon as we know the results of this bird. Yeah. It is just quite an unusual one in the main street like that. Unwell. Cheryl, you care for birds. You're a wildlife carer, and birds are your specialty. I imagine you're feeling a little worried. These are you love birds.
14: Well, it's more ducklings. I'm actually scared of pointy-beaked birds, but
11: hang on. You're a wildlife carer for birds, and you care for ducklings because you are scared of some birds, Cheryl.
14: Yeah, but that's why I just focus on ducklings. And one of the first rescues, in inverted commas, that I did was a little possum, and I put it down the front of my blouse to keep it warm, because in any wildlife case, the key words are warm, dark, quiet, to protect the animal, and I put it down the front of my shirt. And then when I went to take it out to put it in the pouch,

0: it bit me. So I'm glad that it wasn't down my front.
1: Cheryl, thank you so much for speaking to us today, and we'll stay in touch to find out what happens with this crested tern from the main street of Lakes Entrance. I imagine a lot of people do walk their dogs along that area, so a lot of people would have seen it in the box and even beforehand.
0: Yes, and I don't know how long it had been there for, and if people did allow their dogs to go and sniff it, because it's highly contagious and it can be passed to humans and dogs.
1: Cheryl Long, thank you very much for speaking to us, a Lakes Entrance wildlife carer that was one of the local people that came across this crested tern in the main street of Lakes Entrance. We'll let you know as soon as we know anything. We're talking about trend setting today, whether you've picked one, whether you've started one, maybe you are in a trend right now. You are the trend and you're just waiting for everyone else to catch on. Jack Shanks is a musician in Moi. Good morning, Jack.
2: Good morning.
1: Morning. What trend have you started?
2: I don't know if I would call it a trend, but your producer actually told me that she believes I'm the first person to ever request King Gizzard and the Lizard Wizard on ABC Gippsland Radio.
1: Right. So this song will be in our system because of you, Jack.
2: Yes.
1: Jack, this is great. And have you ever seen them live, or you follow King Gizzard and the Lizard Wizard?
2: Yes, I've seen them live twice, and I'm going to see them live twice more this year.
1: How exciting. Well, I found the song Vegemite in our system and pulled it down ready to play for you. Awesome. And everyone else. Gippsland can thank you, Jack Shanks from Moi, that this is in our music system. This is ABC Gippsland, 20 minutes past 7.

King Gizzard and the Lizard Wizard. Jack says he discovered that for us here on ABC Gippsland. First person to ever request it. Now, okay, talking about trends, whether you discovered them, picked them first, created them. This one says, having the Brewthen Blues Festival in the main street was my idea. And this text says, can you let us know what you know about the bird flu vaccine? And the government has announced, the federal government has announced that they will roll out

0: H5N1 vaccine for birds, but it will just be for birds and native species, not just birds, in captivity that are vulnerable. There's an ABC article on the ABC News website about that, and that's where I'm getting that information from, saying that they will target animals in captivity that could be protected. You can go on and read more of that article if you like as well. Jen says, in the 1990s in Bensdale 754 Primary School, boys turned up one morning, a few boys, with a number 4 all over haircut. It was a shock and a horror at first, but soon all the other boys at the school were the same, and then a few more. And no sign of mullets. Jen, I'm glad you bring up mullets, because I wonder, maybe it was a Gippslander that got that trend back up and running, because there's definitely some mullets around. Do you play sport? It's, as an adult, it's a little tricky, right? Can't really afford to get injured, and you might be a little more prone to get injured. And for a lot of our sports people around Gippsland, football, netball and other, if you do get an injury by playing sport, just recreationally or however you competitively you play, well, it affects the rest of your life. You might not be able to do your job properly or care for your family properly. Local netballer Olivia Barnett plays for Moe Lions and has also played Victorian netball in the Victorian Netball League. But injury is affecting her game. Olivia Barnett, thank you so much. Is it Barnett or Barnett? I just want to make sure I say your name properly.
1: Yeah, Barnett.
0: Barnett. Olivia, you're a netball champion. Zeta here, our sport expert on ABC Gippsland, who also, I think, is a netball champion. Zeta, you're my favourite netball champion, says that you're an absolute champion. So you play for Moe Lions and also the Hawks, but who are the Hawks?
1: Just a netball team in the Victorian Netball League.
0: Sure. So grand final tonight, but you are out for injury.
1: Yes.
0: How are you feeling about that? That must be devastating.
1: It is devastating. But yes, obviously just super excited for the girls. It's just a different perspective, I guess, sitting on the sidelines instead of playing.
0: Is it like football where you only get a medal if you've actually played on the field, even if you played all the way up until that game? That always seems a bit unfair to me.
1: I actually have no idea.
0: Ooh, Olivia, you'll know by the end of the night. Playing sport, you're playing at a pretty high up level, but injury is a part of sport. It can happen. How is it affecting the rest of your life?
1: Definitely in the beginning, it was a little bit debilitating because obviously I couldn't walk for a month. But afterwards, getting through that, I'm just very lucky that I have an amazing support system that it's been not terrible.
0: Tell us about your injury.
1: So I snapped my right Achilles. So it's my second one.
0: Oh, that sounds so painful. Snapped.
1: Yeah, it's all right. It's not terrible, I guess, because it completely went, so there wasn't too much pain with it.
0: When you play sport to the level that you do, Olivia, like I imagine you've been in a few different teams and you're playing Victorian level, is part of it just you might get an injury one day? Because to me that sounds, as a non-sports person, just absolutely terrifying, but is there a change in your mentality when you're a sports person around injury?
1: 100%, obviously, you're more prone to injury, but I guess that's why you do pre-work and stuff like that, just trying to prevent injuries from happening.
0: Any tips for anyone out there who's going to run onto a field, a court, even just doing a bit of lawn bowls out there for making sure you don't get injured, Olivia? Well, and you might, a tip for yourself in the future as well, really.
1: 100% making sure you warm up properly.
0: Thank you for speaking to us, Olivia, and go Hawks.
1: Thank you.
0: See ya. Setting a trend, Kevin in Sale. For sure, Kevin, you have brought limericks back.
2: Well, I'm doing my best, Mim.
0: You have. Limericks are cool. I think people all around Gippsland are speaking in limericks now because of you.
2: It started with you wanting rhymes about Gippsland towns.
0: Kevin, do you have a limerick for us today, or are you letting us? Yeah.
2: I do.
0: Hooray!
2: It goes like this. If you're on the mend and looking for a trend, like Zeta and Mim, or just on a whim, or maybe you're just round the bend.
0: Kevin in Sal, thank you for bringing us limericks. And to be honest, I didn't even really fully understand what a limerick was until you brought them to our ears. So we appreciate you.
2: It's lovely to be able to contribute.
0: Thank you very much. Kevin in Sale. This is ABC Gippsland. I'll get to your text after local news, which is coming up. Betty, our friend from Abbey Gardens Aged Care in Warragul, 89 years old, travelling for the first time in her life overseas. And she's just arrived in Paris. We've been speaking to Betty on Wednesday mornings.
3: Well, we've only just arrived in Paris. We spent most of the day travelling from Ireland. And we've got 3 days here in Paris before we fly home.
0: So playing a little bit of French music from the film Amelie. It'll take you to the 7:30 local news.

0: Good morning, Lily Cristanto with ABC Gippsland Local News. The federal government could not say whether Phillip Island's penguin colony will receive the vaccine against the deadly H5N1 bird flu. Madeline Stutchbury reports.
1: The federal government is focusing on vaccinating native birds in captivity after recently announcing an H5 vaccine program. States and territories will decide which species will be vaccinated based on vulnerability to the disease and conservation impact. Concerns have been raised for the Phillip Island little penguin population if the flu spreads. A spokesperson for the Department of Energy, Environment and Climate Action says while the vaccine program is an important step forward, further announcements regarding the rollout will be made in coming days.
0: Baw-baw Police will run an operation targeting commercial burglaries in the Warragul and Druin CBDs, following a successful similar operation last year. Baw-baw Crime Investigation Unit Detective Sergeant Chris Scurry says plainclothes police will aim to intercept offenders before burglaries happen. He says it's about reassuring businesses and keeping people safe.
2: Night time's obviously when most of these offences are occurring, so that's why we propose to be sort of out there at night time, out and about, making sure our community is safe.
0: The Fair Work Ombudsman is taking legal action against the former operators of a livestock transport business, alleging it underpaid 23 workers almost $300,000. Ashley Aldridge reports.
3: TLCP Vic Proprietary Limited operated as transcedal livestock carriers with operations in Albury, Pakenham and Maffra before the business ceased trading in 2024. The regulator alleges employees were told by text message to return their trucks and trailers within 24 hours and the workers were owed $297,000 in redundancy and termination payments. The workers included 21 long-distance truck drivers, a mechanic and an administrative employee. The company's director and a former manager are also facing legal action. The matter is due before the Federal Circuit and Family Court in Melbourne on Thursday.
0: Latrobe Valley students studying health and aged care will be better supported to find jobs closer to home when they graduate. Latrobe Community Health Service has partnered with TAFE Gippsland to create new employment pathways for graduates in aged care, allied health, nursing and mental health. The partnership will also see the health service offering $15,000 annually in scholarship support, as well as 10 laptops a year to help students while studying. Matt Vella from Latrobe Community Health Service says the health and aged care sector is one of the fastest growing in Gippsland.
4: Introducing them to Latrobe Community Health Service and seeing the job prospects and, you know, the career development they can have with Latrobe Community Health Service, that they will stay local because there is a big demand.
0: A local manufacturing company in West Gippsland will receive a $1.1 million grant from the state government to automate and speed up the building of modular homes. The grant has allowed the company to invest into robotics. Managing Director of Druin West Timber and Truss, Peter Ward, says the new robots have reduced the time the company takes to build modular homes from months to just days. MP for Eastern Victoria, Harriet Shing, who announced the funding, says it will support the building of much-needed homes around the state.
5: We know that assisting companies just like this with automation and robotic technology will enable them to deliver more homes more quickly right here in West Gippsland.
0: Police say there has been an increase in farm-related burglaries in the Greater Yarran District, with a particular spike in tractor theft. Authorities are investigating a series of tractor thefts which occurred on the 23rd and 24th of July. Police say tractors were stolen from Old Alberton West Road and the South Gippsland Highway between Jellyondale and Alberton. Police are reminding the public to always keep sheds locked. To the weather now. Today is cloudy with a very high chance of showers in the west and a medium chance elsewhere. There is an initial minor flood warning for the Latrobe River, meaning minor flooding is possible at Tom's Bridge and Rosedale. Warragul and the Latrobe Valley are headed for a top of 13 degrees, Sale 14, Bairnsdale 16 and Omeo 10. And that's ABC Gippsland Local News.
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7: We are talking about setting trends today, And maybe you're trying to set one right now, but it hasn't quite cottoned on. You can let us know about that too. This is because you and I, us all together, this song has gone berserk around the country. Who knows? Maybe people all over the world are listening to it. But it started on Raymond Island and we played it like a week before everyone else did. I'll only play a little bit because I know we're all sick of it. It's my favourite thing to say when I hear people humming this song or singing it. Is that, oh, we've played that on ABC Gippsland yonks ago. And I have a bit of a flex about that. We're hearing about when you started a trend. Peter plays golf at the Leongatha Golf Course and reckons greeny golf is the new trend. You don't just go for a hit of golf. You check out the nature, do some bird watching, maybe even stop mid-course and pull out a weed or check on what's going on.
8: Our course where we are now, we've been there 70 years, Mem, and at that time we've put a lot of work into looking after the bush. And, I mean, it just enhances the game of golf.
7: Greeny golf. Mick Courtney from Nambrock, good morning.
9: Hey, Mim, how you doing?
7: Good. What's a trend that you've been a part of somehow?
9: Well, we've kind of started one. I play football for the over 35s old man's football, the Wellington Warriors at Nambrock. And one of our players, Dan, has always had a mohawk. So we all decided our last away trip to Ballarat that about 7 or 8 of us all got mohawks. Our president, Adrian Whittaker, and that, we've all got mohawks. And my kids are not too impressed. My grandson, Nate, he's 7. He thinks I'm probably pretty cool, but my own daughters don't see the same.
7: Are they walking with you if you go to the supermarket, or they're going down a different aisle now?
9: My kids don't walk with me. Haven't walked with me for years, Mim, because I'm too embarrassing. But no, this, the Wellington Warriors, like, we've got our sponsors' day this Sunday out there at the Nambrock Footy Ground. The game starts at 1 o'clock, and we play against the Traralgon Football Tigers. I mean, at Traralgon, they come up, and it's just good fun. It's just old blokes having a run around, having a kick. We don't keep score. We don't get too serious. And now there's going to be 7 or 8 of us out there with mohawks. Make us even cooler.
7: It's going to look great. How do you keep your mohawk up? I met a punk once and they used glue, like a glue stick.
9: Well, Dan had, so when we went to Ballarat, Dan had this wax stuff that he put in our hair. And we went out to a couple of pubs afterwards and we all had our hair spiked up. And Fiona was with us and she said she couldn't believe all these people staring at all these old blokes with mohawks and stuff. And it's pretty funny, really.
7: Okay,
9: one bloke with a big bald fill, was a bit bald on top. So they went around the sides. So he looked like Gargamel from the Smurfs.
7: That's kind of a mohawk just above his ears, just those little,
9: yeah, one of these
7: little tufts.
9: But anyone's around on Sunday, 1 o'clock, come out to Nambrock and have a look at what we're doing, and any old blokes out there want to run around, we'd love to see us.
7: Sounds great. And look, if we see mohawks popping up, well, actually the trend of if you're going bald but you have those little bits of hair above the ears, mohawking those out, you can thank Mick and the Wellington Warriors, the over 35 football team, for bringing that trend back. Hasn't quite caught on beyond your football team yet, Mick, but we'll wait and see. This is ABC Gippsland. Get in touch around trends this morning. Give me a call, 1-300-295-222. Now, it is getting cold and there is a lot of homelessness around Gippsland. You're seeing it. I know that you've driven past it. We all have. It puts a pretty yucky feeling in your stomach, right? Let alone what it would be like to actually be homeless. Over in Bass Coast, there is a winter shelter. It's in Cowes at Phillip Island, but they're looking to expand to also have a winter shelter in Wonthaggi. And a few stats, more than 500 people in Bass Coast are waiting for some form of public or social housing. You can reach out if you have any thoughts around homelessness in Gippsland, because I know you're seeing it. There's little tent communities even popping up in different parts of Gippsland that I've seen. Linda Livett is program coordinator for the Bass Coast Winter Shelter. Good morning, Linda. Could we start by hearing about the winter shelter that already exists in Cowes and how it goes and how many people use it?
10: Okay. So the winter shelter in Cowes has just been going for 2 years, and it runs for 3 months over winter, so June, July and August. Because Cowes is a small community, we can only offer 3 nights a week maximum. And so that has curtailed the number of people that actually have been coming. We're at the end of a bus line, so it's not easily accessible. But the people that have come, it's been fantastic. We've had a few of them who have been able to move on to permanent housing, which has just been a real joy to see. And yeah, it's been something very close to a lot of people's hearts. We've had fantastic volunteer and donations. So it's only run on donations and volunteers. But we know that it's not really working as well as it wants to because our area is not grabbing the people that really need it.
7: So why can people only stay for 3 nights at a time?
10: So that's just because Cowes is a small community, we can't get enough volunteers. You need at least a minimum of 10 volunteers a night. There just aren't enough people in Cowes to fill that more than 3 nights a week.
7: Sure. Okay. So 3 nights a week. So but you can also, it sounds like if people do turn up to the Cowes winter shelter, that you refer support help for some further housing options, if you can?
10: We don't have a lot of that. So we work in line with a couple other groups like the Salvos and stuff. But what we have done is by providing some stability, we've been able to give people a little bit of space in their heads and in their warmth and good sleep and all those things to then go out and start looking for places to live. Because if you're completely homeless and, you know, a couple of our people have just been living in tents, it's very hard to go from that situation to then applying for a place to live. You might not have showered, you're sleeping rough,

0: The idea would be to have one Fagi and Inverloch as big part of that, and possibly even Leongatha as well. Leongatha have already created their own committee and are looking into it there. And for one Fagi and Inverloch, we had a meeting last week where lots of people from the community turned up, and there was an obvious wanting to go ahead with this project. And so the idea would be connecting them all, so maybe using a bus that goes between different shelters so that people can have up to 7 nights a week, hopefully. You know, that's the big vision. That's what we're really hoping for in the future.
1: Hey, got to start with a big vision, Linda. That's beautiful. Thank you. Thanks for speaking to us.
0: That's okay. Yeah. So if people are interested, can I give somebody an email address? So if people are interested, it's wintershelter, P for Peter, C for Charlie, @gmail.com.
1: Wintershelterpc
0: yes.
1: @gmail.com.
0: Yeah.
1: Okay.
0: So we'll be looking for volunteers and we'll be looking for venues, but we're already making an inroad into doing all that.
1: Great. And you can reach out to us here at ABC Gippsland as well, and we'll put you in touch with Linda and the program for Bass Coast Winter Shelters, plural, around Bass Coast at the moment. There's one in Cowes. 7:45 here on ABC Gippsland. Coming up, you're going to meet someone who is the first in their family to go to university. At Federation University in Churchill, and we'll talk about our local uni. If you've got a story, always welcome to join the conversation. And we are talking about setting trends today. Oh, Mick on the text line, Mick was just telling us about setting a trend of mohawks and says, can you mention the Wellington Warriors game on Sunday? Starts at 1 p.m. Free entry. There's a bar that will be open, and you can go along and watch the game. That's in Nambrook, I believe, Mick. You've left that detail off, but I think that's what you said before. This is ABC Gippsland. Good morning. Ralph in Lacola says it's just starting to rain up there. Audrey in Bensdale says no rain in her rain gauge this morning. Setting trends. Killian is from Lakes Entrance Secondary College, is the school captain there. Good morning.
2: Hello, hello.
1: Hi, are you setting any trends?
2: I'm like, in my friend group, I am a big fan of very indie and small bands. And so I am always trying to drag all of them into listening to all these small bands that I think deserve more love.
1: The small bands need you. That's great. They need fans like you to get the word out about them. Any in particular? We'll try and find something to play on ABC Gippsland. You can always, I'll put you on hold and tell Zeta, and we'll try. You can set the trends today, Killian. And everyone needs a friend like you that does the hard work and finds the good music to share along.
2: My favourite at the moment is a band called Modern Alibi.
1: Modern Alibi, okay.
2: Yeah, they're an American-based band, and they give off very Red Hot Chili Peppers vibes to me, and I just adore their music. It's so good.
1: Okay.
2: I definitely think more people need to be listening to it.
1: We'll be checking it out. Thank you so much. Killian in Lakes Entrance. Helen is in Sale. Good morning.
3: Good morning, Mim.
1: Now, the hoodie, is it the most modern new fashion? It's a far cry from a laced-up bodice from Victorian times, but you might have been the first person, let's call it in Gippsland, to wear an hoodie, Helen. What do you reckon?
3: No, not quite, because I was introduced to the hoodie by a student at the school bus interchange that I supervise down by the lake in Sale, and I saw her wearing this thing, had a pizza print all over it, and I'm like, what is that? And she told me it was an hoodie, so I immediately looked them up, because it can get very cold down there in, you know, winter mornings. So so I looked them up and I thought, yes, that's definitely what I need. So I ordered one.
1: Well, they've definitely become a massive trend. COVID kind of propelled the hoodie, particularly

0: to the world.
1: Absolutely.
0: How would you describe an oodie to someone who might be thinking, what are you talking about?
1: Okay, well, it's the inner layer is kind of like a sheepskin type thing. Not really sheepskin, but that's what it feels like. The outer layer is polar fleece. It's big, roomy, so you can fit it over other clothing. It's got a hood, obviously. That's why it's called an hoodie. And it's just the most comfortable thing I've ever worn. I couldn't be without it down by the lake there in the winter. I actually have three. So, they can be rotated.
0: Helen, are you in an hoodie right now?
1: No, I'm not. I'm wearing my Lord of the Rings hoodie.
0: Oh, okay.
1: But when I go, I'm about to leave to go down to the bus stop, and I will put my hoodie on over the top.
0: What patterns on this?
1: Because it lives in the car all the time during winter. This one has elephants.
0: Helen, thank you for speaking to us. Elephant hoodies, definitely a trend. You know an hoodie. If you don't quite know it, you'll start seeing them out and about now. This is ABC Gippsland. Good morning. Heaps of texts on the text line. This one talking about snowboarding. And, yeah, that trend has arrived in our lifetime. This one says, in the 70s, we used to go to water skiing. And I used to wonder if one day someone would go snow skiing on just one ski. And now they do. Snowboarding. Melissa is in San Remo. Good morning, Melissa.
2: Good morning, Mim.
0: What's your trend?
2: Well, I kind of started a movement. So back in 2002, I had a new baby and we needed some money, so I needed to work from home. I went to so many places to try and find support and got told, oh, but mums don't run businesses. So I started the Business Mums Network, which was the first Mums in Business Network in Australia, and now they're everywhere.
0: Congratulations.
2: Thank you.
0: Cheers, Melissa in San Remo. If you've started a trend, been part of a trend, would like to start a trend or picked one before it took off, let me know. Give me a call, 1-300-295-222. This text says, hi, Derek in Buffalo, says, I was listening to the band Wolf Mother long before they got hugely famous in the mid-2000s. I can't listen to them anymore because they got thrashed once everyone else clicked onto the trend. That's Derek in Buffalo. Derek, I've got a little bit of Wolf Mother's song, Woman. It's not in our system, so you have also introduced it to the ABC Gippsland Music Collection. Whoa!

0: Thanks, Derek in Buffalo. Triple J might have been giving that a whirl, but I think that's the first whirl on ABC Gippsland Radio. 8 minutes to 8 here on ABC Gippsland. I guess also a trendsetter. Your next guest was also the first at something, the first in her family to go to university. Welcome third-year primary education student Charlotte Dahl from Morwell and is studying through Federation University. Hi, Charlotte.
1: Morning.
0: First person in your family to go to university. Is your family proud and supportive, Charlotte?
1: Oh, they're extremely proud and supportive. They were always really keen on my education throughout my primary and high school years, and they were very proud that I

0: was heading to uni in what I was passionate in.
1: How important is it that we have a local university, Federation University at Churchill, for local people?
0: Oh, I think it's just amazing having one so close. I really did hate COVID years in high school, and I know some people really gelled with it. I personally didn't. And having a uni so close, I'm only 15 minutes up the road, is such a blessing, just to be able to access all those resources in person as well. The amazing resources we have out here, the library, all the books, the study spaces, it's just brilliant to have so close to home.
1: Tell us about, but we, COVID feels so long ago, but really it's just behind us. It's not that long ago. What was it like for you being at high school during COVID, Charlotte?
0: Well, the main parts of COVID was in my year 10 and year 11, 2020 and 2021, which I found really difficult. Just with those, you know, formative years going into your exams, and I was stuck inside on Zoom calls, which of course everyone had different experiences, but I just felt it was very awkward. Like, you're not getting that same face-to-face interaction. You know, we lost a lot of our good high school experience to that, which was quite unfortunate. But I think it also taught us some lessons as well.
1: Like what?
0: I think just the value of human interaction. I think, you know, it was hard for, like, I'm working in a primary school at the moment, and we see now some of the kids that have grown up, you know, in their prep or younger years on the phone calls. And I think it's good that I was able to experience more of that in person before that. And then still having some of that background knowledge in interaction and being a teenager in those calls, having a bit more comfort in talking to people, but then now coming out of it and being, even though it was such a hard time, actually being able to be grateful for being able to go into uni or work or things which wasn't possible for a couple of years.
1: You're in a teacher placement. Where are we at with that? Because there's been different announcements over the years about paying teachers during their placements, because it's a pretty intensive thing. You're basically working full time. Are you getting some financial support to do that?
0: So when you're on placement for the shorter periods of time, there are options to get paid, but it's also depending on where you are. I know my first couple of placements, I got paid at Catholic schools, and I did get paid at Baringa in Maui a couple of years ago, but my last placement was in Maui because they've cut right back the placement programs. So the payments only apply to really rural area. So I think my last one was in Maui as well, which I didn't get paid for, but I think Yanara around here is one you can get paid for, since it's more out of sorts, I guess. I don't think you get paid for Morwell and Traralgon.
1: You're hearing from Charlotte Dahl from Morwell, Federation University primary school teaching student. Have you picked the right career for you, Charlotte?
0: I think I have. I guess it's always hard to say, you know, when you haven't gone full time into anything. But I think working in a primary school has definitely shown me that it's my calling for the time being. And I'm really enjoying it. And I think it's a really good course to get into the world as well as a younger person, learning about, you know, how we all think as well, and how we can learn, which applies to not just primary and high school students, but even adults as well.
1: Thank you for speaking with us today, Charlotte, and good luck with it all. Have you found a year level that you like? Are you a prep teacher at heart, or a grade 4 teacher, PE?
0: Oh, definitely not prep at this stage. I think I need a bit more training for that. That's a whole another league, but I'd say probably around the 3-4 areas where I'm most comfortable.
1: Well, they'd be lucky to have you. Charlotte Dahl from Morwell, Federation University student. This text: how good would it be to have more appropriate and regular public transport to Federation University? It is coming up to 8 o'clock.

0: We'll hang out again at 8:30. It's 8 o'clock news time. Good morning, Natasha McFarlane with ABC News. The Federal Education Minister says a deal with the state government over long-awaited schools funding is nearly complete. Premier Ben Carroll has flagged his intentions to fulfil the state's funding obligations under the former Gonski plan, in which Victoria would lift its funding by 5% and have Canberra match it. Victoria is the only state in the country not to have signed up to the 10-year agreement with the Commonwealth. Federal Minister Jason Clare has told ABC News Breakfast the deal is almost ready to sign.
1: I know Ben Carroll gets this, and I'm optimistic that we'll get this across the line. He understands how important it is that teachers are paid well, that they do the best, or they do the most important job in the country, but how important it is that we fix the funding of our schools.
0: Labor is accusing the Coalition of wasting police resources after complaining about the apparent leaking of confidential correspondence between Australian and Japanese officials. Two opposition frontbenchers have written to Federal Police, raising concerns over how the correspondence made its way into the media. The diplomatic note reportedly suggests the Japanese saw no ill intention over Prime Minister Anthony Albanese's comments about melons gifted to him by Japan's Prime Minister. Appearing on Channel 7, Housing Minister Claire O'Neill hit out at the police referral.
2: The Liberals have absolutely lost the plot here. They are referring this podcast matter to the Australian Federal Police. My personal view is that the Australian Federal Police should be allowed to focus on their job, which is keeping Australians safe.
0: The Melbourne Council has unanimously voted to pause plans to build new affordable housing for local workers priced out of the private market. The City of Yarra had already completed an initial campaign to transform a car park in Collingwood into at least 50 discounted rental apartments. But last night, councillors voted to stop work on the project after a panel looking at the proposal said it faced significant funding and delivery issues. Councillor Sophie Wade says she's disappointed with how it's panned out.
3: Obviously, we've supported this process as well. This project didn't stack up, and neither did the past one. We had the same issue with confidentiality and what was able to be released to the public. But these are very difficult projects, and they're very difficult projects to do without huge amounts of external funding, and we need more of it.
0: Former Syrian dictator Bashar al-Assad has been convicted for war crimes and crimes against humanity by a Syrian court and sentenced to death. Middle East correspondent Matthew Doran reports.
4: Bashar al-Assad wasn't in the court for the judgment, having fled in late 2024 to Moscow as rebel forces swept across Syria and toppled the Assad regime. The court in Damascus said he was guilty of crimes ranging from premeditated murder and intentional killing, including of children, to torture and arbitrary detention. Other members of the Assad family were also convicted in absentia, although one of his cousins, Atef Najib, was in court and was also sentenced to death for his role in quashing an uprising in 2011, which was one of the events triggering Syria's deadly, more than a decade-long civil war.
0: 40 people have been arrested as part of a police crackdown on stolen cars in Melbourne's western suburbs. Police say the two-day operation saw 65 charges laid, with 10 vehicles impounded and six allegedly stolen cars recovered. In one case, a 35-year-old man was charged, accused of driving a car with false number plates and being in possession of $1,000 cash. The AFL will begin working through Geelong's explanation as to why a concussion waiver signed by 2022 Premiership player Jake Colajasny was not submitted to the AFL or its Players Association when it was completed 2 years ago. Colajasny is unavailable for selection at both AFL and VFL level this weekend after days of scrutiny over the club's handling of the matter. Geelong was given until Tuesday night to put together its defence to league headquarters, who have called in independent legal counsel to help advise on any sanction that may be handed down. To the weather, there's a strong wind warning for coastal waters, and there are still several warnings in place for flooded rivers across parts of Victoria. For the state, scattered showers about the west extending to remaining districts during the morning and early afternoon, then easing from the west from late afternoon. Showers falling as snow above 1,200 metres during the day. For Melbourne, partly cloudy, a high chance of showers becoming less likely this afternoon and heading for a top of 15 degrees. Tomorrow, a possible shower 16, Friday today a shower or two, also 16. Right now in Melbourne, it's 11 degrees. ABC News.
5: Good morning. Welcome to AM. I'm Melissa Clark in Canberra, coming to you from Ngunnawal country and acknowledging other custodians. On today's program, Donald Trump switching planes in an elaborate ruse to avoid an apparent Iranian assassination threat while in Turkey. And hundreds still missing as rescuers desperately search for survivors of a massive earthquake in Western Colombia.
6: Search and rescue operation is continuing, but it's really quite hard at the moment because we don't have enough firefighters, enough specialists to find the people under the rubble.
5: But first, declining property prices and some lower than expected inflation figures have contributed to the Reserve Bank's decision to keep interest rates steady at 4.35%. The Treasurer, Jim Chalmers, says the decision is a relief for households, but that the government is also focused on containing inflation.
7: The points that the Reserve Bank Governor made yesterday about these inflationary pressures are similar to the points that we have been making. We have seen inflation come in substantially lower than what was forecast, but it's still too high for the time being. And that's why the government has been managing the budget responsibly, helping with the cost of living where we can in the most responsible way that we can.
5: Interest rates might not stay steady for long, though, with some economists anticipating more rate rises will be necessary later this year. Catherine Gregory reports.
8: Single dad Carl Clem owns an apartment in Western Australia, and despite earning a decent wage, he's been feeling the strain of recent interest rate rises.
9: I've cut as much as I can, but the mortgage takes up most of the spending and there's just no capacity to save at all.
8: The Reserve Bank's decision to keep interest rates on hold at 4.35% for August is a relief, though Carl Clem feels it's temporary.
9: You know, is it just, this is the sword of Damocles, you know, when's it going to go up? Is it just kind of just waiting until it does go up?
8: The RBA decided in part to keep rates steady because of declining property values. That situation is a double-edged sword, according to Carl Clem.
9: People want to sell or you need to sell, they're not going to be able to. Now that's going to have a lot of other knock-on effects.
8: The pressure of consecutive rate rises and a consequential slowdown in the property market is something property buyer Deborah Beck-Mewing, the director of Property Frontline, is seeing firsthand.
10: Some buyers are terrified of purchasing in the current market. Definitely it had a massive impact on borrowing capacity.
8: Some of the major banks have reported downturns in their home lending businesses, with Westpac revealing home loan applications fell 20%. Deborah Beck-Mewing's seen it too.
10: I'm seeing people recalibrating, so some are withdrawing, yes.
8: There are fewer buyers, she explains, in part because of the lower quality of homes on the market.
10: People who had property

0: that they were happily able to hold and maintain. No, they're not going to put their properties on the market because they're going to wait until the market is more buoyant. And that's what happens in a market downturn, is you get the poorer quality properties coming onto the market. And so that drags the price or the perceived purchase medians down.
1: So, given all this, what happens next for rates? Well, inflation is the key measure still. The good news is that the RBA thinks it may have peaked a lot lower than previously feared. But Warren Hogan, Managing Director of EQ Economics, reckons a rate rise is still imminent. And in the long term, it's not necessarily a bad thing.
2: The reality of the impact on people who have mortgages is clear. But in terms of the broader community, higher interest rates will actually help people with cost of living over the next year or two. If we see prices fall 10% this year, but that only takes house prices back to where they were a couple of years ago.
1: He explains the RBA's job right now is to address the cost of living crisis.
2: And that probably is going to involve a few more rate hikes, which is going to hurt the housing market. It's the old story about we have to take a bit of medicine now for a long-term gain.
1: The RBA board's next meeting is late September.
3: Catherine Gregory there. Managing inflation and economic growth, as well as the property market, is a very delicate balancing act for the federal government and the central bank. The ABC's chief business correspondent, Ian Verinder, joined me a short time ago. Ian, we're seeing a downturn in property prices, but it is from a backdrop of a roaring property market for many years. So how should we judge the current state of the property market?
4: Yeah, morning, Mel. Look, that is one way of looking at it for sure. And Michelle Bullock, the governor of the Reserve Bank, yesterday mentioned the fact that we'd gone through an enormous boom. So therefore, a downturn isn't that important, or, you know, it's not that big a deal. But she was downplaying it a bit because the Reserve Bank has been taken by surprise by the extent and the speed at which the property market has started to turn down. And what you've got to realise is that mortgage repayments and property prices aren't included in the inflation data, so consumer price index. It's been deliberately removed from that many years ago. And so a lot of economists just do not consider property to be really part of the equation. The problem here is that property is fundamental to the Australian economy because it's the biggest investment most people make. And so when the housing market is booming, they think, oh, well, I'm feeling pretty well off. I'm going to go and borrow a bit more money and buy a new car or a new television or a boat or whatever it is. And when the property market turns down, the opposite happens. So they really tighten the purse strings, they stop spending, and that has a big impact on economic growth.
3: And when we look at the direction of the Australian economy at the moment, there's this intense focus on data centre development where there's a lot of money rushing in. How is that playing into the equation at the moment?
4: Well, it kind of wedges the Reserve Bank in lots of ways because they're worried about this property market downturn, the speed of it. And on the other side of the equation, you've got this incredible boom in data centres. Now, they upgraded their forecast for business investment yesterday massively as a result of this. And you think about it, well, what is a data centre? Well, it's essentially a gigantic shed covered in solar panels with diesel engine backups, with cooling towers, and an enormous amount of technical equipment, electrical equipment, computing equipment. And most of this stuff is actually brought in from overseas. So it's a building boom more than anything else with a huge import cost on the top of it. So in the short term, it's going to create a lot of jobs for electricians and builders and so forth, right at a time when the federal government is trying to build as many houses as it can possibly build to get people into housing. And so on top of that, we've got very weak economic growth. So what does the Reserve Bank do? Does it try to push interest rates up? Well, not really. There's not much room to do that anymore. So, you know, a lot of economists think, or a lot of people think, that the Reserve Bank only has one tool, and that's interest rates. That's the primary tool, but there's a secondary one as well, which Michelle Bullock is now using to great effect. And that is called basically the jawbone. It's the threat of interest rates. So there's not a lot of room for them to raise rates anymore, but she will be out front and center for the next 6 to 12 months, threatening to raise interest rates every chance she can get.
3: Now, I just want to ask you while we've got you about the federal government's efforts to manage the housing market. It wants to try and get more people into housing, particularly younger first home buyers, but it also wants to ensure that those already in the market don't see the value of their asset erode. How hard is it for a government to manage the vagaries of a property market?
4: I think it's out of the government's hands.

0: They've made their move with the federal budget, and that's having an impact on the property market. The interest rate hikes we've had have had an impact on the property market. So the property market is doing what it would, you would expect it to do, and that is turned down. You can't keep everybody happy. If you want more affordable housing, well, you've got to have cheaper housing. We're in the process of doing that. The trick is to do it in a very slow and measured way. That's not something that you can easily control. We are seeing a downturn, and you would expect the Reserve Bank will try and keep it to the extent that it is now, which that means that their hands are tied behind their back when it comes to future rate hikes.
1: Chief Business Correspondent Ian Verinder there. And the changes in the housing market aren't damaging the nation's big banks. The Commonwealth Bank has posted an almost $11 billion profit for the last financial year. That's an increase of 7% on the previous year's result. It's the biggest home loan lender in Australia, and it is also reporting that the recent reductions in home loan applications appear to have stabilised. The federal government and the coalition are edging closer to striking a deal on gambling advertising reforms. Their negotiations are focused on limiting inducements for high rollers and how to regulate advertisements on streaming services. Political reporter Lexi Junawick has more.
2: Parliament is back in full swing. Yeah. But it's negotiations behind closed doors between the government and coalition on gambling ad reforms that are front of mind for many on Capitol Hill, including Liberal backbencher Andrew Wallace. And for him, the push for change is personal.
3: I remember when I was a young man, a young tradie working on a building site, and there was a much older gentleman there who was a block layer. And I said to this gentleman, mate, do you mind if I ask, what the hell are you doing laying blocks at your age? And he told me the story about how his wife lost everything to gambling.
2: As it stands, Labor's proposed changes include restricting gambling ads on TV to 3 per hour between 6 a.m. and 8:30 p.m. and on radio during school pickup and drop-off. Andrew Wallace was among coalition members who signed an open letter to the Prime Minister, arguing the proposed legislation doesn't go far enough. He wants to see an opt-in for inducements, along with banning betting ads for 1 hour before, during and 1 hour after live sporting events and replays.
3: And I'd also like to see an opt-in for receiving gambling ads on streaming services.
2: Prime Minister Anthony Albanese and opposition leader Angus Taylor have met twice in as many days, with the coalition pushing for a targeted crackdown on VIP gambling inducements offered to high rollers and a simplified option to curb ads on streaming services. It's understood a total ban on inducements and an opt-in system for gambling ads are off the table for both of the major parties.
4: There's still no movement on a national regulator. There still would be an opt-in rather than an opt-out model for online advertising.
2: Larissa Waters is the leader of the Greens. She says there's a lot from late Labor MP Peter Murphy's landmark report into online gambling harm that hasn't been addressed. The report called for a phased ban on gambling ads.
4: It's pretty clear who's going to win out of that. It's going to be the gambling industry and not Australians.
2: During his address to caucus earlier this week, the Prime Minister flagged amendments to the bill will try and protect some of Australia's most vulnerable.
5: Dealing with reducing children's exposure and dealing with as well the full suite of measures in a really practical way.
2: The head of clinical practice with Headspace National, Nicola Palfrey, says the impact of gambling on children is hard to measure.
6: We don't have a lot of really good data. I think what we do know and what we hear from children and young people themselves as well as their family is that it's feeling a bit out of control and all pervasive.
2: The government aims to pass the legislation through the Senate by the end of the fortnight.
1: Lexi Junawick there. You're listening to AM where it's 17 past 8. US media outlets are reporting that the country's President Donald Trump secretly swapped planes when he left the NATO summit in Turkey last month because of a possible security threat. His normal plane acted as an apparent decoy, unknown to those left on board. North America correspondent Lauren Day joined me earlier.
7: Well, this is a remarkable story that the New York Times and Washington Post are reporting today, Mel, about this really bizarre plot to sneak President Trump out of Turkey during the NATO summit on a secret flight in July. He had flown to Ankara on the newly renovated and very controversial Air Force One that was donated by Qatar, but then he unexpectedly announced that he would be flying back on an older version of Air Force One, saying that he was making the switch for old times' sake. He boarded that plane in full view of cameras and journalists and was filmed doing so, and they then got on their board themselves along with some White House staff. They were told to close their window blinds, and unbeknownst to them, Donald Trump was then ushered off that plane onto a catering truck, which then took him to a third plane. Both planes then flew to the United Kingdom, and then he secretly reboarded the plane with the journalists and White House staff on board and was filmed exiting it, everyone none the wiser to what had just happened. So this elaborate plan was reportedly hatched because officials had determined there was a credible assassination threat against Donald Trump from Iran, and he was asked about this by journalists at the time. Have a listen to what he said.
8: Were you aware of any credible threat by Iran against your
9: country? Well, I have a threat all the time. I'm number one on their list before you. But if I go, you go. Right?
8: But was there a specific
9: perhaps someday you want to change professions.
1: So, Lauren, this is pretty extraordinary. But is there any precedent for something like this?
7: Yeah, this is not entirely without precedent. The Secret Service does occasionally use decoy motorcades and flights to move presidents around secretly, but usually it's Secret Service agents themselves who are on board those decoy vehicles in those instances. We know also that Bill Clinton used a very similar manoeuvre back in 2000 when travelling to Pakistan, but unlike this incident, the press corps at the time was briefed beforehand on the operation. So really this raises a lot of questions about the safety of those journalists and the White House staff who were unknowingly on board this decoy plane that was evidently deemed too unsafe for the president himself to be travelling on.
1: Lauren Day in Washington. The death toll is climbing in Colombia despite huge search efforts going underway in the aftermath of the powerful earthquake that hit the country's west. More than 200 people have been killed and hundreds are still missing. Emergency crews and volunteers are digging through collapsed buildings across the region. Stephanie Smale reports.
10: Piles of broken buildings are scattered across the city of Pereda, one of the worst hit by the 7.4 magnitude quake. Jero Vargas has joined the search for his brother in a crumbled apartment block. He's adamant his brother is in there, but says he's losing hope that he's still alive.
11: I'm absolutely certain he's here. Absolutely certain. His horse saddle and all his belongings are here. He's not answering his phone. The doorman didn't report him leaving, and his car is parked right there. And he's not out. He's there, trapped.
10: Plan International's country director for Colombia, Angela Anzola de Toro, says many children are among those missing.
12: Many of them have been separated from their families. They are still seeking the children who are surviving under the rubble. The search and rescue operation is continuing, but it's really quite hard at the moment because we don't have enough firefighters, enough specialists to find the people under the rubble.
10: As the death toll climbs, stories of survival are also emerging. Emergency crews and locals are swarming over huge piles of debris, calling out in the hope of finding people alive. In Cali, another city devastated by the earthquake, Eduardo Ojeda from one of the rescue teams says two people are being pulled from a collapsed building.
13: We're currently in the process of rescuing two survivors, two people alive, a man and a woman, both around 36 years old. We have a period of about 2 hours to rescue each of them, and we continue with the rescue efforts needed.
10: The earthquake has badly damaged the region's infrastructure, with some airports still closed, roads affected, and gas and water supply still patchy. Schools are closed and curfews are in place in some areas, with thousands of people in temporary shelters or staying with friends and family. Richard Emblem, who runs the city newspaper in the country's capital, Bogota, says support will be crucial for those displaced from their homes.
14: Food donation spots have been established across Colombia so people can donate blankets, non-perishable goods, water bottles, blankets, used clothing, anything that the people will need right now, because as of last night, many thousands were out sleeping on the streets.
10: The United Nations resident coordinator in Colombia, Maria Jose Torres Macho, says authorities at every level are trying to work together.
15: In terms of the priorities, temporary shelter, many people lost their homes, including some people working for the UN, food security, protection. We are very much discussing the situation of children and women.
10: A national disaster has been declared as authorities respond to the deadly emergency.
1: Stephanie Smale there. A Syrian court has sentenced former dictator Bashar al-Assad to death over war crimes and crimes against humanity inflicted upon the Syrian people during the country's bloody civil war. Assad wasn't in the court, having fled Syria in late 2024. Middle East correspondent Matthew Doran reports.
16: Outside a Damascus courthouse, celebrations erupt as news filters through of a monumental ruling inside. Three judges sitting in front of the new Syrian flag announced the sentence for the leader of the old regime.
17: In the name of the Arab people of Syria, the court unanimously decides as follows. First, to convict the fugitive defendant, Bashar al-Assad.
16: Syrian judge Fakhreddin al-Aryan reading out the sentence for a litany of offences: premeditated murder, intentional killing, including of children, torture, inciting others to commit murder, and arbitrary arrest and detention, acts which the Syrian courts label crimes against humanity and war crimes. The punishment from the judge for Bashar al-Assad:
17: for these crimes, he's sentenced to death.
16: Assad was not in court, having sought asylum in Russia after fleeing as rebel fighters rapidly advanced on the Syrian capital in late 2024, toppling the regime in a matter of days and ending the Assad family's five-decade-long dictatorship. The government of Syria's President Ahmed al-Sharr, who led those rebels sweeping across the country, has been pursuing the Assad family and its loyalists, demanding accountability for the horrific crimes during the country's civil war.
18: Historic moment. Whether it will actually mean a lot on the ground is yet to be seen.
16: Sami Akil is a senior advisor at the Syria Report.
18: I highly doubt that Russia will be extraditing any of the high-ranking Assad regime officials anytime soon.
16: He says many Syrians will be happy to see a form of justice enforced against the former dictator Bashar al-Assad, but notes the nation's legal system is still to be properly reformed after the fall of the regime, and says this has been something of a show trial, even with there being significant amounts of evidence of guilt against those convicted.
18: It's easy to, you know, convict the big fishes, so to speak, but the more difficult question where you need a transparent and functioning legal system is more for the middle tier officers, that it will be much more difficult to prove their guilt.
16: Bashar al-Assad's younger brother, also in Russia, was also convicted in absentia. But someone who was in court is his cousin, Atif Najib, who launched a deadly crackdown on protesters in the Daraa province in 2011, which led to the civil war. One of the teen protesters from that time, Mawiya Asiasne, was outside court.
19: Atif Najib arrested me when I was 15 years old. Thank God the Syrian revolution prevailed after 15 years. Thank God that today Atif Najib was sentenced to death. The joy is beyond words.
16: This is Matthew Doran in Jerusalem, reporting for AM.
1: Back home, as the deadly bird flu spreads in Australia, a plan to begin vaccinating some vulnerable native bird species has been welcomed by conservationists. The federal government has secured enough vaccines for about 750 birds, focusing on captive breeding programs at zoos. Annie Guest reports.
20: The vaccine may be on the way, but as H5N1 cases soar beyond 230, the Invasive Species Council's Dr. Carol Booth fears the worst.
21: Australia could be about to face a tsunami of disease outbreaks. Some just cannot survive with this virus. There is potential for extinction for some species.
20: The runaway numbers mean individual cases will no longer be counted, with the Environment Minister Murray Walsh instead pointing to large-scale deaths.
22: We are going to see more mass mortalities of birds. That's going to be a very distressing thing for Australians.
20: He's hoping the federal government's purchase of $2 million worth of vaccine, or about 1,500 vials, will help stem the losses. Zoo populations will be prioritised, with states and territories to determine which captive animals to immunise. The Invasive Species Council's Dr. Carol Booth welcomes the move.
21: It's a relief to hear that Australia is proceeding with vaccination, albeit focused on captive birds initially.
20: The animals will receive two vaccine doses months apart.
21: I mean, it would just be wonderful if we could vaccinate wildlife as we do for people for diseases like this. But the fact that you need to vaccinate twice, you also need to do safety trials for each species, and also the fact that the virus continually changes.
20: That resonates with poultry farmer Brian Ahmed. The Victorian Farmers Federation Egg Group president says Australia's 25 million laying hens are also unlikely to be vaccinated.
0: We've been told that the vaccines are not like a total protection over it, that we may have to vaccinate on an ongoing basis. And we may vaccinate for one strain and we may end up with another strain. So we're not sort of leaning that way of getting all our birds vaccinated at this stage.
20: Environment Minister Murray Watt says wild birds will be vaccinated where practical, but a broad immunisation program is not possible. Given that, Dr. Booth is renewing calls for greater pest control of invasive species such as foxes to help sustain native species.
21: What we can do is give our wildlife the best chance of surviving and recovering from outbreaks by reducing all the other threats that are depleting their populations.
20: Senator Watt says the government has invested more than $113 million in preparedness, including habitat improvement and invasive species control, to build native wildlife resilience.
1: Annie Guest there. And briefly in finance, Wall Street stocks have closed lower while oil prices remain volatile. The global benchmark Brent crude is trading at around $89.10 US a barrel. And the Australian dollar is higher. It's buying 70.6 US cents. That's AM for today. I'm Melissa Clark. It's 8:30.
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4: Good morning. This is ABC Gippsland. Thank you for your company today. We have been sharing stories today, pardon me, of setting the trend. When have you discovered something? Maybe before everyone else. Maybe you're setting a trend right now. We'd love to hear from you. Lee from Trafalgar met the person who started the Tim Tam Slam. You know when you bite off bits of a Tim Tam and suck your cup of tea through it?
23: It was in 1974, and this good-looking guy called Arthur told me he'd been a fat kid and that he used to eat whole packets of biscuits and dunk them in his tea. And then anyway, he came across Tim Tams and was confused how to eat them, so he'd bite the corners off and suck his tea through them. He'd told their friends, etc. Over the years, it became the Tim Tam Slam.
4: The Tim Tam Slam. Discovered. Lee from Trafalgar met the person who invented it. Peter, the greeny golfer from Leongatha, believes that playing golf and looking after nature go hand in hand and should be a trend that takes off.
24: Our course where we are now, we've been there 70 years, Mim, and over that time we've put a lot of work into looking after the bush, and I mean, it just enhances the game of golf.
4: Lily Cristanto is here with your local news headlines.
25: Good morning, Mim. Making news today. The Fair Work Ombudsman is taking legal action against the former operators of a livestock transport business, alleging it underpaid 23 workers almost $300,000. Transcedal Livestock Carriers had operations in Maffra, Albury and Pakenham before it stopped trading in 2024. The company's director and a former manager are also facing legal action. Borbor Police will run an operation targeting commercial burglaries in the Warragul and Druin CBDs, following a successful similar operation last year. Borbor Crime Police says plainclothes police will aim to intercept offenders before burglaries happen, to reassure businesses and keep people safe. Latrobe Valley students studying health and aged care will be better supported to find jobs closer to home when they graduate. La Trobe Community Health Service has partnered with TAFE Gippsland to create employment pathways for graduates in aged care, allied health, nursing and mental health. The partnership will also see the health service offering $15,000 annually in scholarship support, as well as 10 laptops a year to help students while studying. To the weather now. Today is cloudy with a very high chance of showers in the west and a medium chance elsewhere. There is an initial minor flood warning for the La Trobe River, meaning minor flooding is possible at Tom's Bridge and Rosedale. Warragul and the La Trobe Valley are headed for a top of 13 degrees, sail 4.

0: 16, Bairnsdale 16 and Omeo 10.
1: Lily Cristanto, thank you very much. Have you started any trends?
0: This is so sad, but I don't think I have. I want to. Maybe not yet.
1: Maybe a new hairstyle. We have. We've been thinking about the mullet, wondering if it was someone in Gippsland who made the mullet great again. Would you ever go there, Lily Cristanto?
0: Get a mullet.
1: No.
0: Your face.
1: You wouldn't see me in a mullet, Mim. Lily Cristanto on ABC Gippsland. We are believing there's going to be an announcement around the little penguins on Phillip Island, and we're waiting on bringing you that information this morning here at ABC Gippsland. It's 26 minutes to nine. I've big school meet happening in Sale today, and you'll find out more about that coming up, bringing teachers together to share ideas and passion on beginning trends. Hi, Deb. In Painesville, says, I'm trying to spread bring back the brooch in my community living. We're all over 50, so we all have at least one. Deb, I think that's it. Wear a brooch today. That's a great idea. I think you're starting a trend here on ABC Gippsland. And Jeff says, in 1980, I was the inaugural grandmaster of the Sale Hash House Harriers, a worldwide running fraternity. We still gather on Monday nights. Now, not so athletic and boisterous. Thank you, Jeff. The text line is 0467 842 722. Now, we have been talking a bit about housing this morning. We were hearing from the Bass Coast Winter Shelter that's over on Cowes, but they're trying to expand across the Bass Coast so there's options for people to have a bed to sleep in over winter. Another group working on housing is Druin West Timber and Truss, and they've just received funding through the Victorian Investment Funding. They make prefab homes. Peter Ward from Druin West Timber and Truss, what place in it's a huge jigsaw puzzle, our housing. We need all sorts of housing to be part of the solution. How does prefab housing fit into all of that? And what is it?
2: Good question. There's, you know, it's a all-encompassing area, but prefab housing, most people would look at that as saying that the old bungalow and things like that, but it's advanced to such a stage now that it's off-site manufacturing. We build a, if you like, a kit of parts that enables us to put up a house or a, you know, a townhouse, two-storey in days. We're sort of achieving at the moment a double-storey townhouse in about 2.5 days, but we get it to lock up. So we're, our business is not a builder. We work in conjunction with the builder and to provide him with, he gives us a concrete slab typically, and we give him back a house that's basically effectively locked up in about 2 to 3 days, or certainly under a week. We're at the moment achieving 2 a week in a townhouse area, and so it enables the builder to build, you know, double what he would normally build in a conventional environment.
1: Well, that sounds needed because it's all happening so slow. The Victorian government's big build. There are houses being built, and federal government has other projects for building, but it all just happens a little bit too slowly. This sounds like a good part of the solution, Peter, but are they strong? I imagine there's a little bit of stigma around a prefab house.
2: But ill-conceived, because it basically, I defy people to tell the difference in product. We actually would say that we build a higher quality. Everything's built in a factory on automated machinery, and our latest addition with the robotic cell, we'll take that even further. But things are millimetre perfect, as opposed to, working off a scaffolding on a double-storey house or whatever, or stick building on site. So the quality is better, there's no doubt about it, and our builders that are currently working with are achieving, from slab to handover in under 3 months, as opposed to a conventional build that would take you, minimum 8 months or longer. You can
1: always longer. It always ends up longer, Peter.
2: Always ends up longer. In our scenario.

0: Is that we, we sort of guarantee we get in, get out. The house is at watertight and lock up, so all the follow-on trades can come in. There's no delays because of weather. The site effectively, and the builder gets, 60-65% of his progress payment, at the lock up stage. So, we're achieving that in days rather than weeks. A conventional build would take maybe, 10, 12, 14, 16 weeks to get the lock-up. We're achieving it in a week.
1: You're hearing from Peter Ward from Druin West Timber and Truss, a local group who are making prefabricated homes to put up. Peter, how many jobs, how many people do you employ? And it must be a big factory. A house is a big thing.
0: We've just, in 2000, we built a purpose-built factory. It's 10,000 square metres of factory space, and we're filling it up fast. And we employ, at the moment, about 54 people. With the new initiative with the government assistance and what we're doing in new equipment, they'll expand our capacity and obviously expand our jobs. So we've committed to taking on at least another six people over the next 12-18 months, and as we gear up, and I think that'll only grow, because that's looking, 2027 in the pipeline of work in the area. There's not a builder that's not saying that they're not interested in the concept, because it enables them to complete houses so much quicker.
1: Peter Ward from Druin West Timber and Truss, thank you for speaking to us on ABC Gippsland. Hey, Deb in Painesville, Janice in Lock Sport is all about the brooch. Janice says, I've decorated my denim jacket with all my brooches. I used to wear suits to work and have accumulated about 20 brooches, and I often get comments about my badges. Janice in Lock Sport, that sounds very cool, I think. We are just waiting on an announcement about the Little Penguins over on Phillip Island, and we'll bring that to you when we have it. Positive news, we're thinking. So we'll bring that to you when we can. This is ABC Gippsland.

0: spin doctors, two princes. Now, the ABC understands that the government is going to announce a vaccine program for the Phillip Island penguins this morning, really shortly, that thousands of penguins at Phillip Island will be vaccinated against this strain of bird flu, the H5N1. Originally, our understanding around vaccines and this bird flu was that it was for animals in captivity, but we believe that there's about to be an announcement that thousands of little penguins on Phillip Island will be vaccinated against the H5N1 bird flu. Dr. Wayne Boardman is a wildlife veterinarian and associate professor. Good morning, Dr. Wayne.
1: Good morning.
0: How would you vaccinate a little penguin?
1: Well, that's an intriguing question. But the great thing about the little penguins in the situation where they are at the moment is that they actually manage quite well. And they go through a tunnel area where they get weighed on a regular basis. So they have this opportunity. It's going to be tricky to do it, but they're going to have this opportunity where they'll be able to get hold of these penguins. I think some of them are identified as well, and so you'll be able to work out which animals have been vaccinated, and then they'll need to have a second vaccine 3 to 4 weeks later to try and confer good antibody response, which will hopefully be protective against the virus.
0: I guess the little penguins have some predictable behaviour. They're coming up the beach every evening to their burrows, so that is a good sign, a good way for them to be vaccinated.
1: It is, and often they funnel into certain areas as well. And the good thing about it is they will go into burrows. So if they don't catch them in the movement area where they walk through, once they go into the burrows, then you can potentially identify them. So you want to make sure that you're vaccinating the right ones for the first and second time. And so when they come in up into the burrows, then that's a really good opportunity to get hold of them, weigh them, check them, and then vaccinate them.
0: The ABC understands that there will be a vaccination program for little penguins on Phillip Island. And you're hearing from Dr. Wayne Boardman, who's a wildlife veterinarian. Is there an example of this vaccine for this strain of bird flu, the H5N1, being used overseas successfully and even with penguins? Is this a world first?
1: No, there's been penguin vaccinations occurred on an island in the subantarctic in Crozet Island in king penguins, but that was a short while ago. Might have been a slightly different variation in the vaccine, because the vaccine can change depending on the strains that are around at the particular time and what companies are making these vaccines. So from a penguin perspective, it's probably the second one, which is amazing. And these national treasures, these little penguins, are deserve to be looked after and protected, because they are open to some of the vagaries of ecosystem change and increasing temperature of the water, and therefore sometimes the food availability changes. Here in South Australia, we have penguins, little penguins that vary in their numbers at different times, and that can be due to the environment, the food availability. So I think we need to, this is such an iconic area, a really important area for the little penguins, so I think we need

0: to do everything we possibly can to try and vaccinate these guys. It's going to be tricky. It's going to be hard, a lot of work. And we've got to do it as best as we possibly can. And if we can save a proportion of the animals, then that will be an amazing thing that we can do in face of what is going to be an evolving pandemic.
1: Dr. Wayne Boardman, thank you for speaking to us on ABC Gippsland, a wildlife veterinarian. And we understand that an announcement is coming shortly that thousands of penguins on Phillip Island will be vaccinated against the current bird flu strain that has reached Australia. Sean Dooley is from BirdLife Australia. Sean, would you like to see this extended to other wild birds, or is that just impossible?
2: Yeah, thanks. It's a little bit of good news in what's been some fairly bleak news as we see more outbreaks or more birds being diagnosed with bird flu. Yeah, obviously it's really difficult to try and catch wild birds once, let alone twice, to vaccinate them. And so obviously in a situation like this, particularly at Phillip Island, where many of the penguins are quite closely monitored and as Dr. Boardman was saying, are able to be, you know, tracked in terms of when they're receiving the vaccination. And also they're fairly used to a bit of intervention, whereas one of the big problems for wild birds is in attempting to go and vaccinate them, you could spook them, raise their stress levels, make them abandon their sites. And if there are birds that actually do already have H5 flu, that would mean they move off and could spread it further. So it's a really tricky problem, and vaccination isn't going to be the way out of our bird flu crisis, but certainly where we can, when we have special birds, be them, you know, critically endangered birds in captive breeding programs or incredibly valuable culturally and economic in an economic sense like penguins at Phillip Island, then yeah, it's really good to see this stuff being rolled out.
1: Sean Dooley, thank you very much for your time from BirdLife Australia, and you'll be hearing more about this story on ABC today, I imagine, and this question saying, is it a vaccination with an injection? And that's from Mark. Gosh, I believe so. I was just presuming so, but we will ask that question and try and answer that for you as well. ABC Gippsland, 9 minutes to 9. Today, if you're a teacher, you might be heading to the All Schools Meetup. It's the first to ever happen in Gippsland. Schools from East Gippsland, Latrobe Valley, Wellington, heading along. And Dr. Paul Watson is principal of Gippsland Grammar, and you're hosting the All Schools Meetup today.
3: Yes, that's right. The Teach Meet Gippsland is at Gippsland Grammar, and we're very, very happy to host it. It's an opportunity to bring all educators together to benefit all students across Gippsland and hopefully further. So we're delighted to have Catholic, state, independent schools together, from ALC to tertiary colleges and universities. It's going to be a wonderful event, so we're very much looking forward to it.
1: How important is it in education for ideas, not just among students, but teachers and across the whole board, to be shared?
3: It's essential, and a platform like a Teach Meet can give all of the educators that opportunity to come together, and collaboration is key. Because, you know, the teachers can get together, they can save some workload, they can develop new skills, they can support one another and also develop as professionals. So it's about creating the right platform, inviting all educators to a free event and, yeah, sharing that wonderful practice that we know exists in this area.
1: Now, you're Dr. Paul Walton. You have 2 PhDs, you were telling me before. Did anyone read your PhD, or is it just on a shelf somewhere?
3: I hope they did. There's a lot of hard work into that. And I think that being in education, you know, if we want to be lifelong learners and want our students to be lifelong learners, then we have to model that as well. So I know that a lot of teachers, you know, work very hard on their masters and doctorates, and I couldn't recommend it highly enough for anyone to get involved. So,
1: Dr. Paul Walton, good luck with your first Teach Meet today happening here in Sale, but for schools across Gippsland. I'm sorry we have to cut you short, but we had the news about the Phillip Island penguins today. Michelle Ripper from Seton is coming in with a song of reflection for you.

0: Tom Grennan, Being Angry, and Michelle Ripper, life coach from Seton, joins us. Good morning.
1: Good morning, Ben.
0: Now, why have you chosen this song for us to reflect on today?
1: Well, I heard this song and I just thought it was just a beautiful song to talk about one of those base emotions that we have, and that how that emotion can really ruin your relationships, can ruin your health, can ruin just the way you look at life and your point of view. And anger is an emotion that kind of hides different emotions underneath it. So rather than being vulnerable, you put on this big defense mechanism of anger and fight back. And on the other hand, if you receive anger, you kind of respond because you have this mirror image of responding to what comes at you.
0: So it's anger, a very destructive thing. Can be because you feel hurt,
1: yes,
0: frustrated,
1: yeah,
0: afraid, sad.
1: Yep,
0: but
1: all those things.
0: Is there a place for anger as well? Tell you what, I feel angry about lots of things, Michelle. I feel like the older I get, the angrier I feel about things. I sometimes have to take a deep breath.
1: Oh, absolutely.
0: But is there a way for anger to be positive? Because that's a strong feeling.
1: Absolutely.
0: Surely that can be channeled into something great.
1: Yes, that's right. Well, it's action, isn't it? I mean, trying to change, however, but it all still comes from within. You know, it's funny, the other day a friend of mine were talking in the car about the politics of today, and we were both like, you know, they should be wiped out, this, and we just, hold on, you know, hold on, you know, here we are being, wanting to be kind and caring for these people, but we don't care for those people, you know. So that was quite an interesting wake-up call to us. So that idea of letting anger fade in that song and letting go of anger, because that drives people away from you and it leaves you isolated. And that's what's happening when, if you look, dug deep into what's happening in the leaders of the world that are producing all these problems, you will probably find that there are issues deep down. And this is kind of the big cover-up on the top to make themselves feel good.
0: Michelle Ripper on your ABC Gippsland. Where do you put, if you're starting to feel angry, what
1: yes.
0: do you do with it?
1: Well, I mean, the interesting thing is that anger lasts, the emotion, the cortisol and everything lasts for about 90 seconds. So if you can let that just kind of whoosh through your system and take a breath and be calm in yourself and know, is this my rubbish? Is this my crap or is it theirs? Oh, it's theirs. It's not my problem. And just to stay calm and everything will die down or walk away until you're ready to talk.
0: And thank you very much, Michelle Ripper. Zeta has a grab for us from Jacqueline Symes, Victorian Government Minister, about the little penguins.
2: We have a rare opportunity because it's not easy to catch wild animals and vaccinate them. The H5 bird...
0: That's all we've got, but I think it's confirmed that the little penguins will be vaccinated on Phillip Island. Well, at least some of them, but they are talking in the thousands. Sale, Yarram, Wonthaggi, 14 degrees for you today. Mallacoota, 17. Yanaki, 13. Phillip Island, 15. It's 9 o'clock. Huru.
3: Good morning, Natasha McFarlane with ABC News. Thousands of penguins at Phillip Island and St Kilda will be vaccinated for avian influenza in an effort to curb the growing bird flu outbreak. Costa Haritos reports.
4: The two doses will start being administered in the next week, pending regulatory approvals, which the state government says will help reduce the impacts of the deadly disease. Environment Minister Jacqueline Symes says the rollout will also prioritise vulnerable species held in captivity.
2: It's not easy to catch wild animals and vaccinate them.
4: There have been over 50 cases of the disease, stretching from the South Australian border to Apollo Bay in the southwest and into Melbourne's southeast. Poultry producers with more than 50 birds have been instructed to keep them sheltered in a bid to prevent the spread.
3: The Federal Treasurer says falling house prices can be attributed to a range of factors, including interest rates. Property data from Cotality Figures show national property prices fell by 0.7% in July. Jim Chalmers says prices were already softening before the budget when the government made major changes to negative gearing and the capital gains tax discount.
5: The Reserve Bank Governor said yesterday, I've said on a number of occasions, the private sector market economists have said as well. What we're seeing in the housing market is a consequence of a whole range of factors, economic conditions, interest rates, policy changes, not any one factor on their own.
3: The Federal Education Minister says he's confident a protracted pay dispute between the state government and teachers will reach a resolution soon. State school teachers are being asked to vote on a new deal offering a 28 to 32% pay rise and a $2,000 lump sum payment. The offer comes ahead of another planned strike next week, more than a year since negotiations first started. Federal Education Minister Jason Clare has told ABC News Breakfast the offer recognises the work Victorian teachers do.
6: I think this deal that's on the table will make Victorian teachers the best paid teachers in the country. And so, look, I'm optimistic on two things, that pay dispute will get resolved in a way that makes sure that Victorian teachers get paid what they deserve, but also that will fix the funding of our public schools.
3: Rescue crews in Colombia are continuing to search through the rubble of collapsed buildings following this week's earthquake. The magnitude 7.4 quake rattled western parts of the South American country, with the worst effects being felt in the cities of Pereira and Cali. More than 200 people are dead and hundreds more remain missing. Journalist Alfie Pannell is in the city of Cali and says locals are clinging to hope.
7: It's a scene of devastation, really. There are many buildings that are completely pancaked, whole residential, multi-story buildings. There are hopes still of survivors. I've been at a rescue site this afternoon where they are in touch, communicating with people in the rubble.
3: Ukraine's president says his country has handed new peace proposals to US negotiators. Talks between the two nations have largely stalled in recent months as the conflict in the Middle East continues. Ukraine has repeatedly called for a ceasefire during the nearly 4.5 years of fighting, while Russia says it's open to a settlement, but only if Ukraine fully gives up four regions. Volodymyr Zelensky has also warned that Russia may use its parliamentary election next month as a pretext to declare a new mobilisation on its neighbour. The Australian Bureau of Statistics will next week start following up with households who have failed to fill out their census form. The 5-yearly population survey was held last night, but late responses will still be accepted.

0: added, those who do not complete the census risk fines of up to $364 a day. National Census spokesperson Emily Walter says the ABS starts with a gentle approach.
1: From around early next week, we will start following up households that haven't yet provided a response, and that'll go for some weeks while we get to everyone, because we want to make sure everyone's had a decent amount of time to do it.
0: To the weather, there's a strong wind warning for coastal waters, and there are still several warnings in place for flooded rivers across parts of Victoria. For the state, scattered showers about the west, extending to remaining districts during the morning and early afternoon, then easing from the west from the late afternoon and contracting to on and south of the ranges in the evening. For Melbourne, partly cloudy, a high chance of showers becoming less likely this afternoon, heading for a top today of 15 degrees. Tomorrow, a possible shower 16. Friday, a shower or two, also 16. Saturday, partly cloudy, 15. Right now, it's 12 degrees in the city. ABC News.
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3: And a good morning to you. It is just past 9 a.m. It is Wednesday. It's the middle of the week. Great to have your company. Yesterday, you and I, we chatted at length about the state of the roads, about those potholes post-rain. We painted a very detailed picture of what it looks like around the state. Today, and in just a few minutes, a very different type of transport. We're going to talk more about trains and passenger rail. But very quickly, yesterday we did learn a bit more about the vaccination program coming in for native birds when it comes to bird flu right around the country. Today we're getting more detail, particularly around the Phillip Island penguin population, a plan in place for 6,000 birds to get that double dose of vax that they need. This is coming out just this morning. In fact, Environment Minister Jacqueline Symes was speaking maybe about half an hour ago.
4: It's not easy to catch wild animals and vaccinate them. The H5 bird flu vaccination requires two doses over a two-week period. Having penguins return home every night, whether it's here at St Kilda or in Phillip Island, provides an opportunity for our staff to be able to conduct the vaccination program. The vaccines have arrived and will be rolling out next week.
3: Now, more on that as it comes to hand throughout the morning. But look, again, dire roads. Those potholes had been worsened by the rain. That's what we chatted about yesterday. Let's talk about a very different way of getting around, because there is a fresh call to get two of our biggest areas, Ballarat and Geelong, connected by trains, as well as new bus routes, all part of an integrated transport plan. It's actually been proposed by the Victorian Greens Party. And the plan as it stands would take in West Geelong, Ballarat, Maryborough, Castlemaine, and Bendigo. And the proponents reckon it could take 2 years to deliver and cost about $100 million, or 0.3% of what's being spent on the suburban rail loop. Now, John Hirsch is the president of the Rail Futures Institute. John, good morning to you.
5: G'day, Nick.
3: When was the last time that there was a regular passenger train running between Ballarat and Geelong?
5: 1978, would you believe?
3: That long?
5: Yeah.
3: Is it realistic to get it up and running again? Is this a realistic revival plan?
5: Yes, Geelong to Ballarat is, because the all the main infrastructure remains in place. It's used for freight trains at the moment, and the odd velocity that has to go to Ballarat for maintenance, they go that way. But there would be work needed to reintroduce a regular passenger service between the two cities.
3: In terms of that work, is that 2 years, that $100 million, does that sound realistic as a cost and a timeline?
5: It does for Geelong to Ballarat, but I think the Greens were talking about something far more extensive than just Geelong and Ballarat, and I think they were quoting $100 million for that, and that certainly wouldn't be right. But $100 million is a reasonable cost for

0: the work needed to reinstate passenger trains between Geelong and Ballarat. It's mainly infrastructure work because the line needs to be brought back, excuse me, up to the standard that it used to be, which was what we call a Class 2 standard. It's currently a Class 3. So it's only got a speed limit of 80 kilometres an hour on it at the moment. It needs to be brought up to at least 100 kilometres an hour before that would be suitable for running a passenger service. There's quite a few other jobs that need to be done to make it all work. Bit of work in the Ballarat area between Ballarat and Warren Heap, second track there, on that section of the line, which is only used for freight trains, that would need to be upgraded. The whole line then from there to a place called Gerringhap, which is outside of Geelong, where the main Adelaide line joins it. That needs to be brought back up to that Class 2 standard, which is mainly work in probably putting in a lot more concrete sleepers, which is really only maintenance anyway, but also improving the ballast condition and the what we call the track top and line, or the geometry of the track, so it rides very smoothly. There's also additional level crossing protection would be needed for regular passenger service. And probably the biggest single job is at North Geelong, where the actual connections between the Geelong-Ballarat line and the main Melbourne-Geelong line, some of those connections have been removed. They need to be reinstated. There's both track work and signalling involved in that. And the other thing that should be said, in terms of rolling stock, you wouldn't use the current V-line velocity trains because they're pretty well all fully committed, but they do have a surplus of what we call the Sprinter rail cars, which are a little bit older. They mainly get used now between Melbourne and Seymour. There's 21 of them in the fleet, and there's only about a dozen to 15 that are committed on a daily basis. So they, you know, they would be able to make two or three of them available to run between Geelong and Ballarat after a bit of driver retraining. So, you know, there's a bit involved. Once the government was committed to doing it, it would realistically take 2 years, or perhaps slightly longer, because of the track and maintenance work that's involved. But yes, putting all that, you know, as a given, $100 million, I think, would be fairly close to the estimate of getting trains running between Geelong and Ballarat.
1: John Hirsch is who I'm chatting to, President of the Rail Futures Institute. My question was going to be around whether we had enough trains. You've answered that adequately. It's not the only area people are talking about. In just a moment, we'll head out Wimmera way and talk to some of the residents who are very much wanting to see a return to services there. Do you think, John, just quickly before I let you go, is there enough of an appetite to make it realistic that we get better intercity train networks around regional Victoria?
0: Look, I mean, in some ways, what we've got linking Melbourne with the three main cities is already a pretty good service. Geelong trains run every 20 minutes, Ballarat trains every 40 minutes, and every 20 minutes in the peak. Bendigo is an hourly service, which there is an existing commitment from the government to up that to 40 minutes, or reduce that to a 40-minute service, but that hasn't happened yet. So, you know, by and large, those basic intercity services, I think, are pretty good. They do need to be speeded up, and there's other, that's a whole different story, which will take some time to accomplish. But it's more the connections between the cities that I think this subject's about.
1: Well, that's what I've been trying to work out, because, you know, if I want to get from Shepparton to Bendigo, I get in my car or I'm going to Melbourne and back out.
0: Yeah, well, there is no direct railway between Shepparton and Bendigo. So, yeah, I mean, rail can't really do that. That's, if you're going to have public transport, it, it

0: should be a regular bus service between, and there is already some bus services that are run by V-Line quite extensively around the state, but they need to be upgraded to a much more frequent and predictable service than they are now. But yeah, I mean, the areas where there's two cities in Victoria, designated cities, that don't have passenger trains, all the others do, and they're Mildura and Horsham.
1: Which we are going to talk about in just a moment or two. John, thank you very much. John Hirsch is the president of the Rail Futures Institute. Well, what are you thinking on this? And I know we've come back to it over and over again, but there is a real concern and now a real push to see better work on those train lines that aren't just pointing us directly to Melbourne. Now, on what we've been talking about, out at Wimmera Way, there is a groundswell of support for a return to what's being termed as civilised train options. Margaret Millington, long-time resident of Neil. Margaret, good morning to you.
2: Good morning, Nick.
1: What are your options? What are your options right now when it comes to public transport?
2: Very limited, I can say. And John put his nail on the finger right on it when you said, he nailed it all right, when you said about Horsham and Mildura. Horsham, the infrastructure is already there for us to have rail to Horsham. My push is for rail all the way to Nil. The infrastructure is there. We only have the overland go through on a ridiculous timetable twice a week. I don't think people in Melbourne are going to be satisfied with that if that were their only options.
1: Do you
2: think regional areas have got daily train services, some, you know, three and four a day. We've got, if we want to go to Melbourne or we've got appointments in Ballarat, the only option we've got is to catch a 5 o'clock bus in the morning, returning at 11 o'clock that evening. It is just so inappropriate.
1: What difference would a reliable increased service have, do you think, to the population out that way, to the residents, Margaret?
2: I think a lot of the regional areas now have got declining populations, especially as far away as Nil. And I think that may be because that may have happened years ago, because of the declining in the adequate rail services or transport services. Back in the day, towns grew around transport facilities that were already in place. And I think that is the key to opening up regional areas and developing those that are here already. I know, Neil, like we've got the 300 Karen refugees here. Most of their families are in Melbourne. So they're getting on those pothole roads each weekend to go down and visit family. But I think that a lot of the industries that have opened up here would develop further if there were better infrastructure. I know people would use it more. I just know that for a fact. And we're an ageing population who find buses very hard to use. Try going to a toilet on a bus for an elderly person or a disabled person is just so inadequate. That's what I'm trying to fight for, the elderly and the disabled and those with ageing population who've got no way of getting down to their medical appointments. Even just to get to Horsham is a major event. And some people are on daily dialysis, and they've got to rely on people all the time to be taking them to and from. If you've got appointments in Ballarat, where most of us go now to seek further medical treatment, you've got to catch the buses or someone's got to take you, and it's certainly not a daily trip.
1: Margaret, incredibly well put, particularly around the accessibility and even just the right to have a bit of dignity when you're travelling as well. Margaret Millington, long-time resident of Nil, wants to see better transport services for that area, particularly, as she said, for that older population. Mark on the line, good morning.
3: Morning.
1: What are you thinking?
3: Well, one of the ways to stop chopping up the roads is, if I've said it before, is to build a railway line along the Murray River, or either a double track line, and that way you can have something like sprinters going around all the time, because as all we've done since the Menzies era is pulled up railway lines and destroyed everything, all the infrastructure. There are just dead track beds everywhere. And there's a line that goes to the Murray River from Springhurst in Victoria. Now, you could open that up and have trains going along there all the time instead of trucks, and you could run tourist trains, and you could... A line like the Shepparton line would pick that thing up and continue on to Albury or somewhere instead of going to places like Mildura and stopping. it could continue down the Murray River line and be taken off anywhere.
1: I think, yeah, and I do think there'd be a lot of use on that one as well. Mark, thank you very much. We are not far away from 20 minutes past nine. I will talk to the Weather Bureau at 9:30, find out what's happening right around the state as well. But in a moment, we're going to talk about foraging wild growing food. If it's something you haven't done before, stick around. Let me know what you're thinking. 1300 977 222. This is Leanne Rimes.

0: Leanne Rimes and Can't Fight the Moonlight. 1-300-977-222. We're coming back to a topic you and I do a lot, and it is around public transport. It is particularly around trains, not just the accessibility and the regularity of trains taking us into Melbourne, but whether we could benefit from an infrastructure that's better suited to taking us between our regional cities as well, not just filtering us to Melbourne and then back out again. If there was a change in public transport, what would it actually mean to you? I know a lot of times we have a big conversation about just how dire the public transport system is. What difference would a better system make for you? 1-300-977-222. Because when you catch a train, it's not always your whole journey. It's often part of a journey. Betty on the line in Rutherglen. Betty, good morning to you.
1: Morning.
0: Betty, I know many people, situation I think similar to yourself, they're catching a train but they've got to park at the train station.

0: you feel that that's unsafe where you are.
1: Well, it is. Like, at Rutherglen, our nearest station is Springhurst, which is, it's a great little station, and it's great that it's still there, but it's not, well, one is inadequate parking. The buses can't come into the station, even, because of how narrow and the underpass.
0: Wow.
1: So if the train gets cancelled, you've actually got to walk down the narrow little road out under the underpass and then stand out on the road waiting for the bus, hoping it arrives. But there's been instances of people's cars being broken into. And I know just recently at the Donga railway station, which is, it's got a U-Butte car park, it's well lit, etc., there was multiple cars that were broken into and pillaged. And then the council has come out telling people not to leave their cars there, which is kind of counterintuitive, really. So it's great with trains, but how do we then get to the trains? There's one bus a day. I think it's one, maybe two buses a day that goes from Rutherglen down to Wangaratta Station, which it's great, but the time's exactly convenient. Like I had a period of a long period of time where I wasn't able to drive, and it stopped me from working because I could not get to my place of employment.
0: Oh, of lack of... So that's a major impact on you, Betty.
1: Yeah. And I remember I was talking to people on the phone about how can I, because it was medical, how can I adjust this so I can get to my work? And they're like, just take public transport, because they're sitting in Melbourne. I'm like, I said, I could take public transport, I said, but it was like an 11-hour round trip and it would take me 24 hours to do it.
0: Yeah, you're not the only person telling those sorts of stories. Betty, that's a really full-on situation. Thank you for calling in. It is always good when we get new voices on 1300 977 222. Leonie, good morning to you.
2: Good morning and thank you for taking my call.
0: A pleasure.
2: My husband and I live in Cavendish, which is a small town. It's a village, really. And I thought to myself, gee, it's been a while since I've seen the public bus coming there. So I looked it up. Public transport directly from Cavendish, Victoria, is extremely limited. There is no daily train or standard bus station in the town. Residents typically rely on a restricted regional community bus that runs only once every 4 weeks.
0: 4 weeks. How convenient for you, Leonie.
2: Well, just glad that we both can drive, because there have been times when one of us has had an accident out here and the other one's driven to Hamilton for hospital work.
0: Yeah. Oh, it's so frustrating. Leonie, thank you as always. 1300 977 222.
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0: We'll get ourselves into the Weather Bureau soon. After that, we are, of course, talking sport. But very quickly, could your next meal actually be growing wild around you? Adam Grubb thinks so. He's from Eat That Weed. He's the co-author of Weed Forager's Handbook. Adam, good morning to you.
4: G'day, Nick. How are you?
0: Is foraging becoming more popular, do you think?
4: Yeah, I reckon. Look, it saw a real upsurge in COVID, because everybody was, they couldn't. It was hard to go to the shops. But you had a lot of time in your hand going walking, and we saw a massive rise in sales through that. But I think there's a little bit of anxiety around Australian hormuz and the super El Nino, and the idea that our food is this really complicated industrial system that depends on fertilizers from all around the world. So learning to forage a bit and provide for a few things for your diet at home is, just takes a little bit of the pressure off. Plus, it's really fun. Just getting out there and exploring your surrounds and seeing what's around, it's good for the soul.
0: So, hang on, when we're talking weeds, Adam, what weeds are we talking about?
4: It's actually really surprising, but if you've got a patch of bare earth, and the plants that pop up there, the vast majority of those turn out to be edible. And so we're talking about things like dandelion. We're talking about chickweed. We're talking about sow thistle, mallow, angled onion, things that, even if you don't know the name, you're probably pretty familiar with the plants.
0: Look, at least two of those I'd heard of. The rest flew straight over my head. I would find it a little anxiety-inducing whether I was getting it right or wrong. Is that what you hear from people?
4: Of course, you know, there are poisonous plants out there, so you have to be aware of how to identify the edible ones from the non-edibles. So the anxiety is fair, but there's some pretty simple ways, you know, some easy ones to identify. Some of them you might already be familiar with, so you just need a good guidebook or go on a course or something.
0: Adam, how did this happen for you? When did you decide to stop looking at a weed as a pest that needed to be torn up? When did you start thinking that could be food?
4: I was actually just, I was weeding my garden one day, 20 years ago, as it turns out, and I realised I didn't know the name of the plant that I was pulling out, which seemed, you know, a little bit ignorant, if you know what I mean.
0: Like, Yeah.
4: You know, you should know the name of your enemy. If you, it's honourable. So at least get to know them first.
0: I'm sure it's a Sun Tzu. It's somewhere in the Art of the War. I'm sure. At least know the name of your enemy. I'm sure.
4: Exactly. Yeah. but it did occur to me. So I went inside and researched it, and I found it was chickweed. Stellaria media is its botanical name. And if, you know, it just occurred to me, like, what if this plant, I don't know where it comes from in the world. What if it has some, you know, it's important to some culture somewhere, and I'm just ripping it out, treating it like a weed. And what if, crazy thought, it's got medicinal qualities or it's edible? And it turns out that all those things are true. So chickweed is, you know, it'd be in people's veggie patch at the moment, delicate little annual plant, doesn't get very big, little teardrop-shaped leaves and tiny little white flowers. In Japan, they eat that in springtime as part of a herb porridge with when, you know, the snow melts and you need that vitamin C, and it's one of the first things that pops up. And the Ainu people of northern Japan, they even say that their hair is made from chickweed. So it's really important culturally. And so I learned about all this just one day when I was weeding the garden, and I threw it in a pot and cooked it, and it wasn't that good. I got to be real. don't cook chickweed. But I was still, nevertheless, encouraged enough to try again. And turned out, you know, in a salad, it's actually pretty decent. And a lot of people really like it that way. And and I was like, well, if there's one thing that you can eat that's just growing everywhere, what are all these other ones? And any of them you can eat? And it just turned out time and time again that these plants just growing around us are not only edible, but more nutritious than the cultivated plants growing next to them.
0: Adam, very sadly, I'm going to have to let you go in a couple of minutes just so we can find out what's happening with the weather and all of our flood warnings. But when you tell people what you do as foraging, are more and more people kind of showing a bit of interest? Are you still getting raised eyebrows, or do people get what you're doing now?
4: Look, I don't know. The book sold like, you know, nearly 100,000 copies. So there's a lot of interest out there. You still get a raised eyebrow occasionally. I'm in the city, you know, like bending over in some shrubbery. I don't know. Like, it's not for everybody. But if you're out in the country, you don't have to feel so weird. That's just part of our cultural heritage. Like, all of our ancestors did it at some point. And because it was something you had to do to survive, pre-agriculture, it's deep in our bones, you know, and it feels good. There's something hypnotic. And so, you know, just get out of your comfort zone, learn what you can eat, and you might find yourself just going back for more.
0: Adam, mate, thank you. I wish we had more time. I really appreciate this. Adam Grubb, he's at eatthatweed.com. He's also written a book called The Art of Frugal Hedonism, which I will have to catch up with him in a couple of weeks and find out a bit more about that as well. Very sadly, with 27 minutes until 10 o'clock, it is time to take a look at what the weather's doing. Well, not sad that we have to take a look at what the weather's doing, just sad that we didn't have more time to talk about eating weeds. Kate Doyle from the Bureau, good morning.
5: Good morning. I'd also like to hear more about eating weeds.
0: Well, you should go to eatthatweed.com, and Adam's got everything you need to do with it. What is happening around the state today?
5: Well, plenty of moisture around for those weeds at the moment is the main story. So, of course, we do have ongoing flooding in a number of our catchments running through the warnings. We do still have a major flood warning in place for the Ovens, moderate flood warnings in place for the King, the Kiowa, the Broken, the Seven Creeks and the Loddon River, as well as minor flood warnings on parts of the Goulburn, Latrobe, Wimmera and Avoca rivers. Look, generally, the flood situation is easing. Many of the monitoring locations which we have been focusing on over the last couple of days currently peaking or falling, but other locations downstream will still do have flooding potential as the water makes its way through the system. And we do also have the potential for some showers around today. So we do have another cold front making its way across Victoria today, much more of a standard fare cold front. We do have the potential for some showers around, but we aren't expecting widespread heavy falls. So broadly, we're looking at we could see 1 to 5 millimetres, possibly 5 to 10 for parts of the west coast, and then pushing up into the northeastern parts of the state, so through the central parts and up into the northeast. So we're not talking huge falls, but on already very wet catchments, certainly something that our teams are continuing to monitor closely. So the flood team will be continuing to assess the situation as we go through the day today, and we will be updating those warnings as necessary. So please make sure you do keep up to date with the website.
0: We will make sure on that, very much so. Just quickly into Friday weekend, broadly, what are we thinking?
5: Broadly, we're thinking a big fat high pressure system is pushing its way in, which is bringing fairly settled conditions by the time we get later into this week and into the weekend. So still a few follow-up showers tomorrow, particularly if you're in central and southwestern parts of the state. But otherwise, as we get towards the weekend, as the high pressure system pushes through, things are certainly expected to settle down. We are looking at a return to some foggy mornings and some frosty starts, particularly as we get into Friday and Saturday mornings there, and again on the Sunday. So a return to more settled conditions with a high pressure system really from tomorrow.
0: Kate Doyle, thank you very much. We're on the Weather Bureau. Kate Doyle, again, as she said, major flood warning on the Ovens River. This is downstream of Rocky Point. River levels very close to that major flood level at Wangaratta, around 12.6 metres, may remain around that major flood level of 12.7 metres for a while. And then moderate flood warnings for the Broken, the Kiwa, the Loddon Rivers and the Seven Creeks. Any more information as it changes, if anything does change, you know you get it on ABC Local Radio.
3: Who will win the AI race? Has gambling become our national sport?
6: Questions. They've never been more important. So the one thing we'll never question is our duty to keep asking. ABC News, keep asking.
0: 24 minutes until 10. Talking sport a little bit later. Talking about a group that have come together to call out inequality in sport. I'm excited to talk to them. But I've been asking you about public transport, specifically trains. Some very interesting text coming in. Margaret saying Ballarat, or Margaret in Ballarat, I should say, sorry, bring back rail freight trains. Make avoid potholes being made by the trucks. So we're concentrating a bit on passenger, but a few people have said you just cannot talk about this without acknowledging what a difference it could make for freight as well. This text says if we only had a political party with the foresight to invest in passenger rail infrastructure, it would be a game changer for residents, businesses, tourists and the economy. The reason we are speaking about this morning is that there has been a proposal for an integrated transport plan by the Victorian Greens Party that would take in West Geelong, Ballarat, Maryborough, Castlemaine and Bendigo, connecting Ballarat and Geelong via a train as well. 1300 977 222. Cosmo on the line from Bendigo. I've been asking people what a difference a good, reliable intercity train network could mean. What's your situation, Cosmo?
7: Yeah, g'day, Nick. I've just started about to start a new job, which will have me working in Ballarat and Geelong, but commuting from Ballarat from Bendigo because of family commitments. And I thought I'll just catch the public transport when I can, and I can do some work while I'm sitting there and someone else is driving. And I was appalled to find out there's no reasonable or realistic options to go from Bendigo to Ballarat or Bendigo to Geelong. So I'm on the drive, and with the phone service, like I've had to pull over now just so I could make sure I could have a clear conversation with you. So it's not great.
0: Not great at all. And I've been asking people what difference it would make in their lives to have better connectivity. It's not a hard question for you. That would be a game changer if you could just sit on the train or sit on the bus even.
7: Absolutely. I've commuted between Bendigo and Melbourne before, uh-huh. and the time there has been productive time, not to mention when you get there, you're ready to go, and when you get home, you're switched off. I reckon I'll need a good coffee when I get to work of a morning and a good lay down when I get home at the end of the day, whatever time that might be. And I know that's all my choice, but there's certainly things we can do to reduce fatigue, reduce the roads, increase productivity that would stack up. And for the major regional centres like Geelong, Ballarat and Bendigo not to be connected in a better way is a bit of an indictment, I reckon, on many previous governments.
0: Cosmo, very well put. And as you say, it might be your choice, but you're basing that around commitments for work and family. There's only so much choice you can make in that situation. I think you're right. When it comes to that fatigue, when it comes to that exhaustion, that is a very big day for you. 1-300-977-222. Now, Peter had texted in talking about what the gauging situation was past Ararat. Thought we might get it from the man himself. Peter, good morning to you.
8: Good morning, Nick.
0: You've got a bit of insight into some of the complexity that it might take when it comes to rail gauges. What's the situation?
8: Well, I don't know about insight. It's all pretty straightforward. Passenger services in Victoria run on broad gauge, and broad gauge stops at Ararat. So if you wish to go past Ararat, you need to get something on standard gauge or else put in a dual gauge track. And that could be quite expensive.
0: Yeah, so that would be somewhere some of the major costs come. And so that's across past Ararat all the way out. We'd need to do that double gauging if we were going to run those services.
8: That's right.
0: Peter, thank you very much for that. I haven't heard that mentioned a lot, to be honest. Again, 1-300-977-222. Lots of texts coming through. You know the rules. You can jump the queue and have a chat to me instead if you actually make a phone call out of it.
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0: Kylie from Daysdale, always lovely to see your name on the text line. Kylie saying thanks for playing that Leanne Rimes song before. I am looking forward to Friday's show where you do Australian only music. I'm looking forward to Friday and only Australian music. Although I'm very excited, I have a big live chat with an amazing Aussie artist a little bit later this morning in today's show. This is Matt Taylor.

0: Back to 1973, Matt Taylor, I Remember When I Was Young. I was minus one, 1973. Fun story. 1-300-977-222. We were chatting just before to Adam Grubb from eattatweed.com. He's the author of a couple of books on foraging, and particularly around foraging weeds. Sandy texting in with something that was on my mind a little bit. Sandy saying, regarding weed eating, back in the 1970s, a family friend of mine was a committed weed eater, and she mainly harvested from around the base of lampposts. Sandy adding, think about it. A lot of dogs like the lampposts as well. It was on my mind as I was talking to Adam, but I'm very, very comfortable that he's a careful rinser of everything he's foraging. Thank you, Sandy, though. Of course, the serious topic we've been talking about this morning has been around public transport, has been around what a good intercity, not just to Melbourne, but between the regional cities, what a good service might look like for regional Victoria, what kind of a difference it could make. This is on the back of the Victorian Greens when the integrated transport plan that would include a proposal for a passenger line between Ballarat and Geelong, bringing in Maryborough, Castlemaine and Bendigo as well. Kerry on the line from Mansfield. Kerry, good morning to you.
1: Good morning. How are you?
0: I'm good. I was saying before that the proposal that we're hearing for this line between Ballarat and Geelong, that's $100 million. That is, and I think I did the statistics on it, 0.3% of what's being spent on the suburban rail loop in Melbourne.
1: Look, the way I look at it, the Labor government has got us in a dreadful financial position. Not only the Labor, the Greens are right in there with them too. And I think that Melbourne has spent enough money on trains. I'm not disagreeing with doing all this, but let's get our financial position in place. And how about we spend some money on the roads, where nearly every road in Victoria is an absolute disgrace. And it's all thanks to the financial position that the Labor government and the Greens have put us in. So I'm afraid at this point in time, I'm against any more money being spent until we get ourselves in a better position to be able to afford all of this.
0: So no money on trains, regional or otherwise, says Kerry. I'll note that the budget for roads in the most recent budget is $1 billion. And, of course, I don't think the Greens have a huge amount to do with that spend at all.
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4: Taylor Harris in the middle of the pack.
5: Gets the handball out to Conway, who's ridden into the turn.
6: On the left boot, squaring up. Come!
7: You have to win each match, you have to win each set, you have to win each point.
6: Yes, you win the match. It goes up, it goes down.
0: Quite a few times when we do end up talking sport, it's looking at some of the more systemic issues within sport, particularly around inequality. It's nothing new. I feel like we constantly seem to approach new plans for it and constantly have conversations about the ongoing difficulties with it. There's a social media page that's come to light recently. Many people would have been seeing it in their feeds. It's shining a light on discrimination. It is demanding that we see some real change. It is called Not All Clubs. And for their safety, to lessen the risk of defamation as well, the founders of Not All Clubs, they operate under pseudonyms. They keep their sources anonymous and they don't name clubs, or only when it's been well documented already in the media. One of those founders is Ripley. Ripley, good morning to you.
8: Good morning, Nick. Thanks for having me on.
0: Good to talk about this. How would you describe Not All Clubs if someone was asking you about it?
8: Look, that's a fantastic question.

0: We've been quoted in a few articles as a media outlet. Some people believe that we are activists. I guess how we see ourselves is, I guess, we are a form of new media because we want to share stories and amplify voices. And I guess we are kind of in that activism space because we are demanding some change. So I think those two things are kind of sum up where we're at. Obviously, at the moment, we're just a social media page, but hopefully we'll form into something bigger pretty soon.
1: What was the impetus to kick it off with you and the other founders?
0: So myself and one of the other founders, we played footy together, and then the other founder, those two played footy together. And when I moved from South Australia back to Western Australia, I would often call my friend and we would be having a bit of a cathartic little chat about what's going on in our clubs. And we're both the kind of people who would get really frustrated when we heard, you know, especially say at football training, people complaining or the, you know, this drill's not working, the cone's in the wrong spot. And we're like, well, you could just change that. You could just make a change. And we were like, wow, we're doing that with inequality in sport. All we're doing is complaining. And we're like, how can we, you know, make some steps towards fixing things or changing things? So we just, yeah, discussed it. And then we're like, all right, let's just do it. We'll start something and see where it goes.
1: So before the page, I mean, these were things very much on your mind, but they were within other players. It was sort of conversations you were having with people playing at your level or even in other sports by the sounds of it.
0: Yeah, absolutely. Like just colloquially our own experiences, but then also like hearing it from other people. And I think something that really came to a head for myself is I started playing at a higher level. I was playing at a state level and still was being pushed to the second tier oval. Even leading up to a grand final was still being pushed to the second tier oval. And I'm like, if that's still happening at that level, what's happening in community land? You know, they're being asked to train on a cricket pitch. Like, it makes no sense. So I guess, yeah, from ourselves, plenty of personal experience, but yes, hearing it from many, many other people.
1: Ridley, can you give an example of something that you've called out on the page, something you've seen that was needing a voice behind it from your opinion?
0: So we've had a lot of, there's a lot more serious cases that I think people bring to us that we can't always chat about on the page. But there's really simple things like in Perth, there was a school that there was an email sent out because there was a Clontarf, which is an awesome organisation that works with young men. We're coming in to run a footy clinic. But the way the email was read didn't explain that it was Clontarf, didn't explain that they only did things with boys. And there was an email sent out to parents basically saying the boys are doing a footy clinic, the girls should bring some puzzles or some drawing so they've got something to do. And we were just like, I mean, exactly, your response is exactly ours, like what the hell. So again, could have provided context, could have provided another organization to come in and work with the girls, but instead you were like, they can stay inside and do puzzles, which is insane.
1: I'm a little speechless, Ripley, but I'm getting a sense of how much this means to you personally.
0: Oh, absolutely. Like it is like, I think my own experience and then reading the DMs that we get from people and then growing up, obviously, so I'm in my 30s and football just was not allowed to be played by girls when I was growing up as much as I wanted to. And so I'm amazed that we've got to this space where women are involved at the highest level. We've got girls playing footy. It's amazing. But we still have places that are going, sport's not the spot for girls. Which is absolutely insane.
1: Ripley, we're using pseudonyms. We talked about the fact that you do that. You mentioned the stories that come in on your DMs. What else are you hearing? Where does some of the pushback come in? And what's that pushback like is what I'm guessing I'm pushing towards with this question.
0: Yeah, so I think that it's seeming to me a lot like what is happening at higher levels in sport, probably particularly in the AFL, where the organisation believe that they are unquestionable, is happening also at community clubs. Obviously, because our background is in football, we do hear a lot of stories about community footy. And often what's happening is people are bringing a genuine issue. They're trying to utilise the best reporting structures at the club. And then the club is going, it sounds like you're making a big deal out of nothing. And then they will again come to them with evidence, data, whatever else, and still the club maintains, no, that sounds like you've got an issue. It's nothing to do with the club. You're the ones with the problem. And then what happens all too often is then the women leave. And there has been clubs all over the country. Obviously, we saw the example with Kyneton, but even Kingsley

0: in Perth, and there are various other clubs where entire teams have left because these issues aren't being addressed. And I think that to us is the main issue, the main problem is the reporting structures seem to not really be there or aren't working, and then women are leaving the sport.
1: Do you feel like if you were a bit more of a face, a bit more of a figure behind this, you would be the target of some vitriol, of some attacks?
0: Oh, absolutely. I mean, we've already been threatened with defamation a couple of times. No time has it come to any heads. It's just been empty threats. And we definitely do see a time where, you know, we have faces to our organisation. But I guess we're at the moment, because we are so small, we are sort of working with, we want to be a representation of everyone. There is a little bit of power that comes with it, because people aren't really sure who we are. And so when we do call out larger organisations, they're like, oh gosh, this could be anyone. And that's kind of the vibe we want to go with at the moment. But yes, we do see a point in future where we will have, you know, faces representing our organisation. We're just not there yet.
1: You are small, you say, but I mean, I know on Insta, it's something like 24,000 people paying attention to what you say. That is not a small audience.
0: No, and honestly, we are absolutely astounded with the growth in our page and our followers. And I guess to us, like, they are the soldiers, they're the ones out there doing the thing. And so we see our space as trying to amplify their voices and share what's happening to them. But yeah, we had a bit of a goal of getting to like 10,000 followers earlier in the year. And we were like, oh, wow, it's just gone crazy.
1: Ripley, it's been really great to catch up with you, and thank you for this. It's a fascinating page that you're putting together. Text in while I was chatting to Ripley saying, I was so surprised to find out that A-grade netballers in my football netball league weren't paid, but senior footballers were all paid. Not All Clubs is the page. I've just followed them on Instagram. Ripley was one of the co-founders we were just chatting to. This is Johnny Hates Jazz.

Johnny Hates Jazz, Shattered Dreams, just a few seconds away from 10 o'clock. After the news, we're heading out Bendigo way to talk a little bit